0: fingering that ugly, torn black shawl. The shawl that looks like death. What can I think? What can I do?
1: Susan, there's one thing more. This shawl, so beautiful, so exquisitely wrought. You must surely have noticed that I wear it all the time. It belonged to her, a gift from my son.

0: Memory is John's greatest comfort.
1: Oh, no. No, don't come near me. Don't touch me.
0: Please, just around your shoulder.
1: I won't wear it. Stay away from me. Please don't.
2: Ardor. Who would be coming here now?
0: John, watch her closely. I look through the window.
2: I don't know who he is, but he must surely have seen the light in the kitchen. I'll just send him away. I'll only be a moment. Watch her, John. If she shouts for him, well, you mustn't allow that, must you, John? So you'd better be still, Susan. Yes? What is it you want?
3: I beg your pardon. I'm looking for a Miss Susan Appleby.
2: You won't find her here. I'm sorry.
3: Well, are you certain of that? It seems to me I recognize that shawl. It was worn by the woman Miss Appleby went to work for night before last.
2: Surely this is not the only black shawl in the world. Nor am I the only woman who wears one.
3: And I've been inquiring in the village, and all the shopkeepers remembered you as the woman who always does. So I followed you here this morning. Then I returned to the village, and now I'm back again.
2: Well, you can return right to the village. If you must know, Miss Susan Appleby was here. But she was entirely unsatisfied. She's probably find her at home now.
3: Well, all right. If she's gone home, I'll see her there. I'm so sorry for your trouble.
2: Not at all.
3: Thank you. Good day.
2: Good day.
0: Susan, was that you whistling a moment ago? I thought I told you to be still.
4: Oh, I was nervous. It's a habit of mine.
0: A very bad one, of which you've many. Among them, no doubt, is that of driving men mad. That one just now. The love in his eyes for you. I've seen that before. In other eyes. I'm so terribly sorry he's gone away. Perhaps he'll return another time.
4: Stay away from me.
0: Here now. The shawl's around me. Draw it tighter down. Tighter.
4: Let me go.
3: You heard her. Let her go. Adams, get him.
5: Yes, sir.
0: Draw it quickly, John. Quickly.
2: No! You killed him. John!
3: Susan, darling.
4: Oh, Rob. Rob, you heard me then?
3: Of course. This morning I went down to the local constabulary and persuaded Adams here to join me.
5: I was interested, ma'am, because there had been two disappearances in as many years. And just about this time. This sounded like a third.
4: It almost ended like the others, too.
3: Almost, but absolutely. He's locked the door. Let's have a hand here. We'll break it down.
5: All right, oh. Watch out. Once we're in, she's mad and may try anything.
3: Right.
5: Let's go now. One, two, three. All right, now. Well, look at that. The chandelier. Let's cut her down quickly.
3: It's too late. Her neck's gone.
4: Rob. The shawl.

0: And so closes The Black Shawl, starring Dame Mae Whitty and Maureen O'Sullivan. Tonight's tale of suspense. Suspense is produced and directed by William Spear.
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0: Dame Mae Whitty appeared through the courtesy of Metro-Goldwyn-Mayer and is currently being seen in the

0: White Cliffs of Dover. Next Thursday, same time, Donald Crisp and John Loder will be our stars in another unusual study. Stars in another unusual study in mystery, suspicion, and dangerous adventure. At that time, you will hear the only ghost story ever to have been staged by Suspense.
1: Presented by Roma Wines. R-O-M-A. 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

0: Suspense. This is the Man in Black, here again to introduce Columbia's program, Suspense. Tonight, our stars from Hollywood are Miss Virginia Bruce and Mr. John Loder. Miss Bruce appears as a beautiful and adventurous young lady who went in search of the bright face of danger and risked her life while finding it. Mr. Loder's role is that of the smooth and charming gentleman who granted her employment in a perilous enterprise. The story called The Cross-Eyed Bear by Dorothy B. Hughes is tonight's tale of suspense. If you've been with us before, you will know that suspense is compounded of mystery and suspicion and dangerous adventure. In this series are tales calculated to intrigue you, to stir your nerves, to offer you a precarious situation, and then withhold the solution until the last possible moment. And so it is with the performances of Virginia Bruce as Lizanne Steffen and John Loder as Bill Folger. We again hope to keep you in suspense. The Cross-Eyed Bear. A subway train, Midtown, New York. A tall blonde girl reading an item in her newspaper. Reading it over and over. An advertisement. A personal advertisement.
1: Wanted. A beautiful girl. No special training required, but must not be afraid to look upon the bright face of danger. Full wardrobe and liberal expenses, good salary. Apply in person, room 1000, the Lorenzo Hotel, East 51st Street.
2: 51st Street!
3: How do you do?
1: I came to answer an ad.
3: Oh, is this the place?
4: Yes, this is the place, I should think.
3: Well, am I the only one?
4: Not quite, but just now you're the only one.
3: I see.
4: I thought, listen, miss, whatever your name is.
1: Lizanne. Lizanne Stephenson.
4: Take my advice, Lizanne, before it's too...
5: Lydia, about that... Oh, someone to see me?
4: This young lady came in answer to the ad, Mr. Folger. Miss Lizanne Stephenson.
5: I see. Well, won't you come in, Miss Stephenson?
1: Thank you.
5: In here, please, my office. Please sit down, won't you?
1: Thank you.
6: Bad. Not bad.
5: Oh, excuse me, Miss Stephenson. This is my associate, Mr. Hugh King.
6: A bodyguard. She might as well know these little things, Bill.
5: Hugh's not really rude, Miss Stephenson. It's just a mannerism.
6: Well, Bill did advertise for a beautiful girl. I've always considered myself sort of an authority on that subject.
1: I see. Perhaps, Mr. Folger, you'd be good enough to explain why...
5: Perhaps I might tell you something about the job, eh?
1: Well...
5: Why did you apply for this position, Miss Stephenson?
1: I needed the work.
5: And you're quite sure you're not afraid of danger?
1: As a matter of fact, I suppose I am, but I told you I need the work.
6: Well, that makes two of us.
5: Miss Stephenson, have you ever heard of the cross-eyed bear?
1: Yes.
5: Where?
1: Why, in the papers. Wasn't that what they called Knut Viljus, the Swedish nickel king?
5: Did you know he was dead?
1: Yes, that's how I happened to hear about him, when they had it all in the papers about a year ago.
5: And did you know he had three sons?
1: No, I didn't read much beyond the headlines.
5: He did. One of them's dead. His name was Dean, the youngest. The oldest, Stefan, is still in Sweden. The third, Lance Villiers, is where your job comes in.
1: I see.
6: Which she obviously doesn't.
5: I want you to meet Lance Villiers, to get acquainted with him, win his confidence. Do you understand?
1: I think so.
5: We know where he is, who he is, but he won't admit it. He pretends he's a piano player named Lance Vaught at Jim and Jack's nightclub. We're pretty sure that Lance Vaught is actually Lars Villiers, the second son of the cross-eyed bear.
1: Am I supposed to know why you want this done?
6: You might as well tell her, Bill. She's in for it now, anyway.
1: In for it?
5: Oh, you mean it seems you're hired. You are.
1: Oh, thank you.
5: You accept?
1: Yes, oh yes, I accept.
5: Well then, the background, Miss Stephenson, is this. When the cross-eyed bear, that is, old Knut Viljus, died, he left a will. The will was consciously designed to bring about the murder of at least two people.
1: Murder?
5: Yes. He left his estate, which included several important mines, divided equally among his three sons. He left a check for $3 million, One check torn in three pieces. One piece for each of his sons. And all three pieces must be presented together before the check is valid.
4: A check torn in three pieces?
6: Oh, sure. It's an old gag, but it's effective if you want a house divided.
5: You see, the old bear knew that one son would eventually kill the others for their shares. And he knew which one.
6: Stefan.
4: The one in Sweden?
5: Yes.
4: Why do such a thing if he knew?
6: Survival of the fittest, chum. The fittest to run his empire. The old boy is what is known as a rugged individualist.
5: And because he hated all of his sons and wanted them to hate each other, they weren't even brought up together. Why, they've never even seen each other.
4: But it seems so... Can't someone bring them together? Isn't there some way?
6: Sure. Stefan's way. First he killed Dean, and...
5: Of course, there's no proof. It happened somewhere up in Vermont.
4: I thought you said Stefan was in Sweden.
5: We think he is. But there are ways of doing these things.
6: No, he's on the trail of Lance, the second brother. And that's where you come in. We want to get to him before Stefan does.
4: But if you think you know where he is and who he is, why don't one of you talk to him?
6: Because he's scared. He doesn't trust anyone. He won't talk to anyone. Now, maybe he'll trust you.
4: But, Mr. King, may I ask just why
6: Sweden, you see, is neutral, and so they're scared to do anything about it officially. Now, Bill here is like one of those spies in the movies. If he gets caught, his own government is the one to throw the first stone.
5: Besides that, my government is afraid that if Stefan gets control of the mines, he'll turn them over completely to the Germans.
6: Yes, yeah, Stefan's pro-Nazi, among his other virtues.
5: Well, Miss Stefferson, will you be ready to go to work tonight?
4: Yes, I'll be ready.
5: I'll reserve a table at Jim and Jack's. Two, in fact. For, say, 10 o'clock. We'll meet you around the corner from the bar. I don't want Lance to see us together.
4: I'll be there.
5: Very well, then, Miss Stefferson. Oh, by the way, here's a little cash. You may want to buy yourself an evening dress or two.
4: Thank you, but...
5: Oh, not at all. Part of the bargain. Goodbye. See you later.
4: Heavens. It's $1,000.
7: Well, so you got the job.
4: Yes. You were trying to warn me about something before I went in, weren't you?
7: It's no use now. I only hope you have better luck with it than I had.
4: Were you... Oh, I'm so sorry.
7: Don't be. Look, Lizanne, I don't know who you are, but you must be somebody. You must be mixed up in this thing somehow.
4: I must be somebody?
7: If you're not, get out of it while you can. You are, of course, but get out of it anyway.
4: Why?
7: Didn't it ever occur to you that the ad you answered may have been in the papers for weeks, and that there are thousands of beautiful girls in New York, and that hundreds of them must have come up here and been turned away?
4: I wondered, yes.
7: And why do you think, out of all those, you were chosen?
4: That's it. I don't know. Diary, October 12th. Yes, why was I chosen? Who are they, really? And more important, what do they know about me? There's no answer except to work with them and wait. At least I know that at last I've found the trail of the cross-eyed bear. True, then, about the torn check divided among the three sons. And one is already dead, Dean. The second, the man I'm supposed to meet tonight, to trap. But I'm sure now that I was right to come to New York, and I'm sure I was right to answer the strange ad. As for danger, I always knew it would be there.
5: Sure Lance hasn't come in yet, Miss Stefferson?
4: Positive. I've asked the head waiter twice. I don't think it'd be wise to ask again.
5: Perhaps not.
6: Does he do this often, stay away like this?
4: No, that's the funny part. They say he's been at that piano every night for a year. This is the first
6: look,
4: time...
6: Look, Lizanne. Do you mind if I call you Lizanne?
4: No.
6: Well, you didn't by any chance tip our friend off that people were looking for him, did you?
4: I? Why should I when I'm working for you?
6: Oh, I'm sorry. Skip it. Just a habit. Nobody trusts anybody in this thing anymore.
4: But if you don't trust me...
5: Of course we trust you, Lizanne. He was a little nervous, that's all.
6: Me? I'm not nervous. I like sitting around nightclubs with beautiful girls.
5: You do look very charming tonight, Lizanne.
4: It would be hard not to on $1,000.
6: Hey, don't look around now, but our boy's just come in.
5: Did he see us?
6: No. I just happened to be looking around the corner and saw his back. He's heading for the orchestra.
5: All right, Lizanne, here you go. Don't be nervous. Just talk with him, chat along, you know.
4: Yeah, what should I not say?
5: Be as frank as you like. There's nothing to conceal.
4: All right. Oh, waiter. See you later. Waiter, I have a table reserved for tonight. My escort will be along shortly.
8: Yes, madame. What is the name, please?
4: Stephenson. It's table number 24, I think, over by the orchestra.
8: Oh, well, this way, please, madame. Ah. And here we are, madame. Do you wish to order now or later?
4: I'll wait, thank you.
8: Oh, thank you, madame.
4: Excuse me.
9: Yes?
4: May I ask you a question?
9: Why not?
4: Won't you sit down for a minute?
9: All right. Well?
4: I wanted to ask your name.
9: My name is Vaught. V-A-U-G-H-T, Vaught.
4: And your first name?
9: Lance. Why?
4: It's only because you look like someone whose picture I saw in the paper once.
9: Yeah?
4: Don't you believe me?
9: Why should I? You're just another one of these people who've been going around here lately with a bad case of mistaken identity. Well, you're wrong, too.
4: You know about it, then?
9: About the cross-eyed bear? Of course I do. It's been following me long enough. They think I'm Lance Vilas, that I'm heir to a lot of Swedish dough. Well, I'm not.
4: You still look like the picture I saw in the paper.
9: Who are you working for, Stefan?
4: No. No, that's just it. Don't you see? Your life's in danger.
9: Not as long as I keep my face shut, it isn't.
4: Look, you must trust me. I can help you.
9: I don't need any help.
4: Are you sure you don't?
9: Say, who are you working for? I noticed you ducked that one.
4: No, I didn't. I don't have to lie.
9: Well, who is it?
4: His name is Bill Folker.
9: I never heard of him.
4: He's working for the Swedish government. He wants to help you, too.
9: A lot of people seem to want to help me.
4: Won't you talk to him?
9: I might.
4: Tonight? They're here at another table.
9: They?
4: Bill and his bodyguard, Hugh King.
9: Well, since when do representatives of neutral governments need bodyguards?
4: Apparently when they become involved with the cross-eyed bear. Please come.
9: All right. For a couple of minutes. I'll admit I'm rather curious.
4: Over here. Why, I didn't tell you my name, did I? It's Lizanne. Lizanne Stephenson.
9: Ah, nice.
4: Here we are. Mr. Folker, Mr. King, this is Mr. Lance Vaught.
9: Oh, how do you do,
10: sir? Mr. Vaught.
5: Won't you sit down, Mr. Vaught, please?
9: Thanks. I thought perhaps I'd recognize you.
5: Oh, yes, I've been in here several times.
9: Pleasure or business?
5: A little of both. Look, Mr. Vaught, I'll speak frankly with you.
9: You can save it. Your Miss Stephenson has told me all about it. My name is Vaught. You're barking up the wrong tree.
6: Got a birth certificate?
9: Why should I show it to you?
6: It might, Uh-oh. Here comes something.
11: Well, hello, Hugh.
6: Hi, Toby.
11: Oh, don't let me disturb you. But, you better make some introductions, Hugh.
6: Well, this is Inspector Tobin of the Homicide Squad. Miss Stephenson, Mr. Vaught.
11: How do you do?
6: Mr. Folker.
4: How do you do?
6: What's up, Toby?
11: Oh, I just thought I'd like to ask a few questions.
9: Well, I'm sure you don't want me. I've got to get back.
11: You better stick around, son.
9: Oh.
11: I don't suppose any of you can give a satisfactory account of your movements between, say, 8 and 10 this evening with witnesses. I thought so. How about you, Miss Stephenson? You're a new one. I thought you might, at least.
4: Well, it took me quite a long time to dress.
11: It looks as though it might have. Well, it's better to have too many suspects than none, I guess.
6: Come on, Toby, give.
11: There's been a murder.
4: A murder?
11: That's right. A certain Lydia Vinton. Your secretary, Mr. Booker.
5: Oh, Lydia?
11: Surprised?
5: Why? Of course.
9: Where do I come in on this?
11: Well, now, Mr. Vaught, the New York police know a lot more about what's going on in the world than you think. All sorts of things. Like the cross-eyed bear, for instance.
9: I've got nothing to do with the cross-eyed bear.
11: Maybe you have, maybe you haven't. But there are a lot of people who think you have, including me.
5: But Lydia, poor Lydia, she was only my secretary. She had nothing to do with it.
11: Had nothing to do with the cross-eyed bear? Whether you knew it or not, Mr. Folker, Lydia Vinton was in the cross-eyed bear thing up to her neck. She knew the Vilas setup, she knew the Vilas family. In fact, she was one of the heirs to the Vilas fortune.
5: Lydia was?
11: Lydia, Mr. Folker, was the wife of Stefan Vilas. And that's why she was killed.
4: October
1: October 14th. Lydia. Poor Lydia. Who tried to warn me. And no wonder. Lydia was an heir to the Cross-Eyed Bear's estate. And she is dead. Dean was the youngest son and heir, and he is dead. And the next, Lance. Of course he is Lance Burgess. His disappearing is as good as signing a confession that he is Lance Burgess. He disappeared not because he was a murderer of Lydia or anyone else, but he is afraid of being murdered because he is the second son of the Cross-Eyed Bear. And that means I've got to find him before they do.
10: Fort? Lance Fort?
12: No, I don't know anybody by that name.
1: Well, he might be using some other name, but he's a piano player.
12: Well, that isn't him over there, is it?
1: No. You don't have any other piano player, one who's just recently come with you?
12: No, ma'am.
13: Sure, he belonged to the Musicians Union. They all do, but he hasn't worked for over a week, and, well, if he didn't leave any forwarding address at his hotel, I'm sorry. Some of these piano players are funny guys.
14: Oh, yes. Yes, I know who you mean, all right. I used to go by this corner every evening. Oh, but that fella's wanted. You don't think you're going to find it before us cops do, do you?
11: No, ma'am, I'm sorry. Nobody answering that description ever registered here.
15: I know you feel mighty bad about not finding that man. I can see that. Do you want a little advice?
1: Oh, yes, yes, I do.
15: You ever hear of the 48 Club up in Harlem?
1: No.
15: You go up there. Now, I'll tell you how to get there. And you just hang around. You'll show up there one of these nights.
1: But why?
15: Because nobody that's a real musician. And I know that boy is a real musician. Nobody could stay away from there very long. They got a piano team up there. You just got to hear him ever so often. Now, you just go on up there like I tell you.

0: Are you sure?
1: I think I know who you mean. I've been keeping my eye out ever since you told me.
0: I see. Well, thank you.
1: The man you want wouldn't have a beard, would he?
0: Beard? Well, I don't know. He...
1: There's the gentleman right over there.
0: Where? Oh.
1: That him?
0: Well, I'm not sure, but I think I'll take a table for a while anyway. Lance! Lance!
2: Quiet, you little fool. Come here. Sit down.
0: Oh, Lance, I'm so glad I found you. I don't know whether to laugh or cry. And the beard.
2: I had to do something.
0: Not very good. I recognized you.
2: All right. What are you here for? Put the finger on me?
0: Oh, Lance, no, that isn't true.
2: Why not?
0: Because you trust me, don't you?
2: Well, yes, for some reason.
0: I know why. Because I trust you when you know.
2: You trust me?
0: Oh, don't you see? We're all in this together. We're all in danger.
2: Well, how does that apply to you?
0: Well, I'll tell you. First, listen. Don't you see what you've done? By running away, you've all but made an open confession that you are Lance Davis. The police may think you ran away because you killed Lydia. But whoever did kill her knows why you ran away, don't you see?
2: Yeah, I know. I thought of that after a couple of days, but it was too late then.
0: You are Lance Davis, aren't you?
2: Why should I tell you?
0: Because we can help each other. Because if we don't, we're both helpless.
2: How do I know you're not with them?
0: I'm not with anybody. I'm trying to find out just as much as you are.
2: Look, sister, I don't know if you are or not. But I'm gambling with my life.
0: Listen, if you're Lance Villiers, you have a torn piece of a check made out by your father, Canute Villiers, the cross-eyed bear, for one-third of his estate. There are two others exactly alike. And all three must be presented together before any are valid. If I show you another of those pieces of that check, then will you believe me?
2: Yes.
0: I will. But first, we've got to find a place for you to hide.
2: Where did you get part of that check?
0: Never mind that now. Where have you been staying?
2: Oh, here and there. One broken down hotel after another.
0: I know. My place. It's got two rooms, and you can have one of them.
2: Isn't that risky?
0: No, don't you see? It's like the story of the man who left the valuable letter in plain sight on his desk. The simplest place to find you is the last place they'll look. Come on.

0: It's a lot better than I've been used to lately.
1: And there are bolts on the doors. I had that done the second day I got mixed up in this thing.
0: Oh, which room do you want me to take?
1: Oh, you might as well have this one, I guess. The phone's in the next room. You won't want to be answering that anyway.
0: Well, this is all right.
1: We can work and plan here. It'll be our headquarters. We can... Well, there's the phone now. Make yourself comfortable. Why don't you try the piano?
0: Okay.
1: Hello? Hello? Hello, who is it? Hello, hello. That's funny. There was no... Trent! Trent! Bill, how'd you get here? What happened?
2: You can see for yourself.
1: You killed him.
3: Bill! Toby followed me. He's right behind me.
2: I can't help that.
4: Come on, open up.
2: Come in, come in. The door's open.
4: What happened here?
2: I don't know. I walked in and found them like that. Lover's quarrel, I guess.
1: Bill, what are you saying?
4: So this is where he's been hiding out.
1: No, no!
2: You better take her in, Inspector.
4: Come along, Miss Stephenson.
5: Here we are, miss. Don't fret now. It's no use. Try to get a good night's sleep.
1: Can I call a lawyer?
5: Sure you can. You want me to get in touch with someone for you? Who do you want me to call?
1: I don't know. I don't know who to call her or who to touch. October 28th. At least they will let me write. But what? I've been such a fool. They are Stefan's agents, Bill Foker and Hugh King. And I walked into the trap. They must have followed me, seen me locate Lance, perhaps even heard what we said. Now Lance is dead. The police believe I killed him. And they will swear to it with all the power of money, even foreign governments behind them. But worst of all, they must know who I am. They must know where the third piece of the cross-eyed bear's check is. And that is why I am to be next. Dean, Lydia, Lance, and now Lizanne.
5: Here she is, Mr. Foker.
1: Bill!
2: Lizanne, I'm so sorry. I couldn't come to you sooner. It was a matter of your life and mine, too.
1: Your life?
2: Didn't you see through it? Oh, you poor child, I've been so blind. But it's all right now, we're safe.
1: Are we?
2: Come along and I'll tell you about it on the way. Everything's in order, isn't it, Matron?
5: Certainly, Mr. Foker.
2: You didn't really think I'd done such a thing to you, did you? Didn't you see him standing there?
1: Who?
2: King, Hugh King. Don't you see it now?
1: Is he?
2: Of course. He's been Stefan's man all the time. Watching me, protecting me, waiting for me, for us, to lead him to the answer and then strike him.
5: This way, please, and then you can get out right through the courtyard.
2: Thank you. You see now why I had to do it? I didn't actually see him kill Lance. I got there a second later. If I'd accused him, he'd have denied it. They wouldn't have arrested him for a few hours at least. And in those few hours, with the power of Stefan behind him, it would have been you and I next, Lizanne.
1: But why did you let me be sent to jail?
2: To make him think I believed him. But chiefly because I knew you'd be safe here. And only if I knew you were safe could I do what I had to do.
1: What?
2: You won't trouble us again, Lizanne. It's finished. At last.
1: Oh, I can still hardly believe that you came. Oh, it's been so horrible.
2: I know, my poor child. Come along. I'm going to take you home. Taxi. Lizanne, you should have told me who you were.

0: Go on in. Just relax for a while. Like a drink?
1: No, thanks.
0: You don't mind if I do?
1: Of course not.
0: As a matter of fact, there are still a few things I haven't told you about this little business of the cross-eyed bear.
1: There must be quite a lot of things.
0: For instance, you never knew I had a wall safe behind this bar, did you?
1: No.
0: And of course, you didn't know what I kept in it. Perhaps you'd be interested to see.
1: The cross-eyed bear's check. All three pieces.
0: Yes. Lance's, who had his part in his pocket, the fool. Yours, and my own.
1: You.
0: You know, I rather marvel that my poor brother Dean managed to marry such a naive girl. You've believed in me all the way, haven't you, Lizanne? Even this afternoon.
1: When did you know?
0: Really, my dear, you don't think you were that beautiful, do you? I knew my younger brother had a wife somewhere, and I knew she'd turn up eventually if I used the right bait.
1: The ad.
0: The ad. But you weren't quite as innocent about that ad as you pretended, were you? The beautiful girl went looking for danger. You were trying to find the man who killed Dean, weren't you?
1: Yes.
0: Didn't you realize that he'd only married you for protection, so there'd be one more heir to the Villiers fortune, so they couldn't all be killed, or so he thought?
1: Yes, I realized that after I'd married him.
0: Lizanne, I have a private plane waiting for me, and I have the check. By the way, I got your part out of your safe deposit vault, copies of your keys.
1: Oh.
0: So there's no use prolonging the agony. You understand?
1: You're going to kill me.
0: I'm afraid I must. Dean, Lance, my poor, silly wife Lydia, who became a little too panic-stricken. And now, since as Dean's wife, you're the last heir to the Villiers fortune, I...
1: You can't! You'll never get away with it!
0: I will. Oh, it'll look like suicide, naturally. I've even forged a little note in which you confess to the other murders. Remorse. Do I make myself clear?
1: No!
0: My poor child, you mustn't think you can deceive me by that ancient trick of staring over my shoulder at a non-existent intruder.
2: Drop it, Bill.
0: You!
2: I said drop it.
1: You! You, are you all right?
2: Sure, I'm all right. It was a close one for you, though, baby. I told Tobin to keep you there till I got back.
1: I'll call a doctor.
2: Oh, that can wait. But this can't.
1: Oh, you... November 17th. This is the end of you, darling. I'm a married woman now. And the most appropriate end I can think of is this clipping from today's Times, pasted on the last page. Stephenson King. Villiers heiress weds FBI agent Hugh King, who shadowed notorious Stephen Villiers for 6 months to break international murder mystery. By special dispensation of Justice and War Departments, couple will honeymoon in Sweden.

0: so closes The Cross-Eyed Bear, starring Virginia Bruce and John Loder. Tonight's tale of suspense. This is your narrator, the man in black, who conveys to you Columbia's invitation to spend this half hour with us again next week, when Orson Welles will begin a four-week engagement as our very welcome guest on Suspense. During the next weeks, Mr. Welles will star in three unusual and spectacular suspense plays: The Most Dangerous Game by Richard Connell, The Lost Special by Sir Arthur Conan Doyle, and Donovan's Brain by Kurt Siodmak, the last of which will be done in two parts on successive weeks. The producer of these broadcasts is William Spear, who, with Ted Bliss, the director, Bernard Herrmann and Lucien Marowick, conductor and composer, and Robert L. Richards, the radio author, collaborated on tonight's Suspense.
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14: 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Yes, right now, a glassful would be very pleasant, as Roma Wines bring you Joan Bennett in a remarkable tale of...
15: Suspense!
16: Are you feeling any better now?
17: You know what I've been wondering, lying here?
16: What's that, Mrs. Allen?
17: Are you really a nurse?
16: Why, of course.
17: Well, that stuff you keep giving me to make me sleep, it doesn't.
16: You'd be asleep in no time, Mrs. Allen, if you'd only make up your mind to it. It's all in your mind, you know.
17: That's funny. You saying that to me.
16: Now then, Mrs. Allen, you mustn't keep talking.
17: That's how it was with him. All in his mind. That's why I couldn't help him. That's why nobody in the world could help him. I know that now. But I couldn't bring myself to admit it until last night. You know where I was last night? I was at the Hollywood Bowl. It should have been the proudest night of my life. I was waiting for my husband to enter the stage and take his place as the leader of a great orchestra. Yes, I should have felt proud, but all I could feel was fear. It wasn't a new fear. It was an old fear, as old as our lives together. It began nearly 2 years ago. Ira and I had driven to the Pasadena station to meet a new pupil of his in from the East. I didn't have any reason to believe that this new arrival would be any different from the dozens of others who come every year to live with us and study music with my husband. Ira, I don't see him anywhere. Don't you know what he looks like?
18: Huh? What's that, my dear?
17: Oh, never mind. There, that looks like it might be him over there.
18: Excuse me. Are you looking for Professor Whitmer?
19: Oh, Professor Whitmer. Yeah, I'm Mark Allen.
18: You'll have to talk to my wife. I can't hear you just now.
19: Glad to know you, Mrs. Whitmer.
17: How do you do?
18: You know those streamlined hearing devices you see advertised in the papers all the time, Mr. Allen? I have one, but like an idiot, I left it at home.
19: Well, that's something Beethoven would have liked to have been able to say, Professor.
18: Yes. But you know, Mr. Allen, I think he'd rather have put up with being plain deaf.
20: Excuse me, sir, but what about your bag, sir?
17: We have our car with us, Mr. Allen.
19: Right. Just take the car, will you?
18: Will you look after Mr. Allen's bag, my dear?
17: I just did. It's the one right here. Just put the bags in the back.
20: Yes, ma'am. Yes, ma'am.
19: Here you are.
20: Oh, thank you, sir. Thank you.
18: I guess we can all ride in the front, can't we?
19: After you, Mrs. Whitmer.
18: See, Mr. Allen, my wife takes care of everything. That's what poor old Beethoven needed. Good, dependable wife.
17: Is this your first visit to California, Mr. Allen?
19: That's right. Never been further west than Chicago before in my life.
17: Well, you'll find the climate a nice change anyway.
19: What about you, Mrs. Whitmer? You, native California?
17: Not exactly, but the professor and I have lived here ever since we were married.
19: It's a great tragedy. A great conductor losing his hearing like that.
17: It doesn't worry him so much, now that he has his own protégés.
19: Must be hard on you, though, sometimes.
17: Why should it be hard on me?
19: Oh, I just thought it might be. That's all. By the way, what's your first name, Mrs. Whitmer?
17: Why, Frenzy.
19: You mind if I call you that? Sometimes?
17: Why, of course not. You can call me anything you like, Mr. Allen. Ira! There's the bell.
18: Huh? What's that, my dear?
17: There's a train coming.
18: Oh, yes. Thank you, my dear.

0: I hope I didn't give you a scare, Mr. Allen. I really shouldn't be driving without that fool device. My dear, would you like to drive?
1: You drive. We're almost home now anyway.
2: Is this where we live?
1: Uh-huh. This is Brooksville.
2: Nice little town we live in.
1: I certainly hope you'll enjoy it, Mr. Allen.
2: I'm sure I will, Francie.
1: That's all there was to it. And yet if he'd asked me to go away with him to Timbuktu that night, I'd have gone. But he didn't. He didn't ask me anything. He just watched me. Not like the musical genius he was supposed to be. He was rough and hard and strong. A kid from the wrong side of the tracks. A kid like me. And I was watching him. I was watching him all the time until one morning. Ira had gone into L.A. for the day. I was in the kitchen washing up the breakfast dishes. And he was supposed to be up in his room composing. But he wasn't composing any more than I was washing dishes. He was waiting for me to go up to him. He didn't have to wait long. Oh, pardon me.
2: Why, come on in, Mrs. Wood.
1: I was looking for my husband.
2: He went to the concert at the Philharmonic.
1: He did? Oh, I wanted him to do an errand for me.
2: Well, that's too bad.
1: Oh, well, it'll have to wait until next week now, I suppose.
2: He might remember and call you.
1: He might. That's nice. What's it called?
2: It's an overture. Overture in two keys.
1: Oh.
2: You asked me that before. At breakfast. Remember?
1: Oh, yes, so I did. I'd forgotten. But look at me. Why, the professor would kill me if he caught me wasting your time like this.
2: Maybe that's one reason you waited until he was out of the way.
1: Well.
2: You want to hear the other reason? It's been on your mind ever since that first day at the station. Only you figured you'd wait. Let me make the first move. It's the way a dame always figures. Until she meets the right guy.
1: Meaning you?
2: I don't mean Santa Claus.
1: What does that make me?
2: Come here, darling.
1: You like to play hard to get, don't you?
2: Am I so hard to get?
1: I've been going crazy.
2: What do you think I've been doing? When does he get back?
1: Late.
2: How late?
1: Never before 6.
2: Hello, darling.
1: Six o'clock came too soon that night. It always came too soon. I think I dreaded that clock more than I dreaded Ira. We couldn't cheat on the clock. But with Ira, well, taking care of Ira wasn't a problem for any Einstein. But Mark was the one who had to do it. Mark had to fix it so that earphones or no earphones, Ira would be deaf as an adder. Sometimes I couldn't understand why Mark got so upset over that part of it. He used to tell me that I never would understand. I wasn't a musician and I wasn't deaf. Well, anyway, I had plenty of other things to feel bad about. We both did. We were like two shipwrecked sailors dying of thirst, and all we got to drink was salt water. You can stand that kind of thirst just so long. Hello.
2: Hello yourself.
1: Keep on playing.
2: Oh. Hasn't he gone yet?
1: He just called off his L.A. appointment.
2: What's up?
1: Oh, he thinks he's in for the flu or something. Anyway, he's staying home all day.
2: Lock the door, baby. Keep the germs out.
1: Mark.
2: Yeah?
1: He was talking about you. He said you decided to cut the course.
2: I've taken in all about all he can teach me. Besides, the dough's running short.
1: You're lying. But I'm glad you're lying. Mark, take me with you. We can go away together.
2: Where?
1: New York, Chicago, it doesn't matter.
2: He'd follow us. You know that. The kind of guy who'd track us down to the end of the earth.
1: I wouldn't mind.
2: I would. I'd mind plenty.
1: You mean your career as the great conductor?
2: That makes me a heel, doesn't it?
1: That makes you like the rest of them. That's all Ira thinks about, his career. He cares about as much for me as...
2: Okay, okay. So far as the law is concerned, you're Professor Whitmer's wife. And there isn't anything we can do about it.
1: Isn't there, Mark?
2: Nothing that makes sense.
1: Mark?
2: Does it make any sense to you?
1: I've thought about it.
2: You wanted to hear me say it, though, didn't you?
1: Don't look at me like that.
2: Then you'd be sure I was crazy about
1: you. Mark.
2: Come here.
1: If we only didn't feel this way every time.
2: But we do. Don't we?
1: Every time.
2: Hello, darling.
1: Ira!
0: I must apologize for lowering myself to the role of an eavesdropper.
1: Ira, please.
0: Then it's also regrettable that you, Mr. Allen, should presume that my affliction would affect my powers of observation. Or for that matter, my tolerance. You'll kindly make arrangements to leave my house.
2: I guess that's about the way it is, Professor.
0: I've already taken the liberty, or should I say the precaution, of reserving a ticket to New York. We have 40 minutes to get to the Pasadena station.
1: Ira, I must talk to you.
0: Undoubtedly, my dear. But Mr. Allen is going to catch his train. I must go get the car. You might help Mr. Allen with his packing.
2: What time do you have?
1: 5 to 11.
2: Yeah. We can just make it.
1: Mark, you're not really going. Mark!
2: Give me my music case. No, it's right there on the piano.
1: What about the rest of your junk? Are you leaving that behind as souvenirs?
2: It's only until I can send you a forwarding address.
1: At least you can tell me where you're going.
2: You heard him. New York. There's the car now.
1: Mark.
2: Yeah?
1: Mark, let me know if you should change your mind.
2: I won't have to let you know, Francie. I haven't changed my mind.
1: After he left, I remember looking at the alarm clock beside his bed. It said 11 o'clock. Then I thought about what I'd be doing tomorrow at 11 o'clock, and the day after that, and the next week, and the next year. 11 o'clock for all the rest of my life would be the time he walked out of that door. I wanted to cry, but I couldn't. I just sat there listening to the clock. I must have sat there without moving for hours. Then I heard the bell. My first thought was it was Ira. Automatically, I got up and walked downstairs to answer it.
3: Hey, ma'am. You Mrs. Whitmer?
1: That's right.
3: Lieutenant Scott, police headquarters. You know this gentleman here?
1: Oh, yes.
3: You must get ready for some bad news, Mrs. Whitmer.
1: My husband?
3: Yes, ma'am. There's been an accident.
2: Lieutenant, I'm an old friend of the family. Maybe you better let me tell her.
3: You'll have to give me some address then, Mr. Allen.
2: Call me here. Pasadena 1213.
3: That's only a matter of the next few days, you understand?
2: I'll stay in town as long as you need me.
3: Pasadena 1213. All right, Mr. Allen. Good day, Mrs. Whitmer.
1: Goodbye.
2: Goodbye, Lieutenant.
1: Mark. Oh, Mark, I thought I was never going to see you again.
2: Didn't you? I think I want to sit down a minute.
1: Mark, tell me. What happened? Quickly.
2: It was pretty terrible. I told him a couple of times to take it easy. We must have done 70 when we hit the main drag. And maybe that's why I didn't recognize where we were. Anyway, I wouldn't have known we were that close to the crossing until I heard the bell. He still had time. If he'd thrown on his brakes when I hollered at him, it would have been all the time in the world. Maybe he thought he could make it, or maybe he just didn't hear me. I don't know. I just don't know. It was too late to grab the wheel. It was too late to do anything. That was when I jumped.
1: Mark.
2: Next thing I knew, there were cops all over the place. There was a doc there, too. I'd been here hours ago if I hadn't had to convince him that I didn't need any ambulance.
1: And Ira?
2: And those cops, they asked more questions.
1: Mark.
2: Then. Huh?
1: I asked you about Ira.
2: Ira didn't need any ambulance either, Francie. He was dead.

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1: Between the acts of Suspense, this is Ken Niles for Roma Wines. 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
0: And now Roma wines bring back to our Hollywood soundstage Joan Bennett as Francie Whitmer, with Howard Duff as Mark Allen in Overture in Two Keys, a tale well calculated to keep you in suspense.
2: They held the inquest at the house. Took the coroner less than 3 minutes to return the verdict. Accidental death. I thought we should wait, but Mark said it wouldn't make any difference. If people were going to talk, they'd talk anyway. So a couple of weeks later, we drove down to Yuma and got married. During the ceremony, I felt a little like laughing, much more like crying. And let me tell you, if you ever get married in one of those Yuma wedding chapels, you'll feel like crying too. They do business day and night. On the outside, there are neon lights, and on the inside, everything is artificial lilies in an organ.
3: And do you, Francie, with me, take this man as your lawfully wedded husband to happen to hold this day forward?
2: I do.
3: And do you, Mark Allen, take this woman as your lawfully wedded wife?
2: Mark.
4: What?
2: I do.
3: I repeat, do you, Mark Allen, take this woman?
4: Yes.
3: To happen to hold from this day forward until death do you part?
4: I do.
2: Poor Mark. I kidded him afterwards about fluffing his lines, and he acted very serious about the whole thing and tried to make out that he didn't hear that particular part. Well, I guess every man thinks that those words are written just to make him nervous, and every woman thinks they are written just for her. At least I know I did. At first, we were as happy as any two people could possibly be. And then, it wasn't that anything changed, but I began to worry about Mark. It was as though he were expecting something. Sometimes when he thought I wasn't watching him, it almost seemed as though he were listening for something. A couple of nights ago, we had the party. It was kind of a send-off for Mark's debut at the Bowl, and it was a very Tony affair. All the long hair.
5: You can just imagine my humiliation, Mr. Allen. Right in the middle of Mimi's death scene, too. And afterwards, he had the nerve to tell me there was nothing wrong with his voice. It was stage fright. Oh, I could have slaughtered that tenor.
4: If you'll excuse me, Madam Tetra, I think my wife wants me.
2: Oh, there, darling.
4: Frank, can't we get rid of these people?
2: Eventually, I suppose.
4: Here comes Donnelly. Maybe he'll know how to cut it short.
6: Well, it looks like a good party. You see, Mrs. Allen, you get an important manager and all the important artists visit your home.
4: Now, can you get them all out of my home?
6: Well, no, you can't disappoint your public, Mark. What about playing something to sort of wind up the evening, eh? How about the overture? I know it won't sound on the piano, but after all, it is a Now, where is he going?
2: You asked him to wind up the evening, didn't you?
6: But how can I make an announcement if he doesn't tell me what he's going to play?
2: Shh.

0: course, it wasn't anything important. Phone calls that come at a moment like that never are. It was just someone who wanted to wish Mark good luck tomorrow night. I said thanks and hung up. It wasn't until I was halfway back up the stairs that I knew something had gone wrong.
1: Oh, my dear, you should have seen his face. It looked more like a stroke to me.
0: What happened?
2: There's nothing to be alarmed over, Mrs. Allen.
0: Where's my husband?
2: He's upstairs, resting.
0: What's the matter with him? There's
2: nothing at all, my dear. Really nothing at all. He was a little overtired, so he went upstairs.
1: If you ask me, Mrs. Allen, it's a plain case of stage fright. Well, I was telling him only this evening.
0: I didn't wait for the rest. When I found him, he was just lying there staring into the darkness. I wanted to hold him in my arms and tell him that no matter what, he was my guy. But I didn't. I didn't say a word, neither did he. It seemed like a long while later when I woke up. I didn't want to wake up. I was tired, dead tired, so tired that waking up hurt me all over. Only this time, it hurt more than usual. Then suddenly, I was sitting upright in bed, with a chill running straight up my spine. The sound came from the music room. I fumbled for the light, but that didn't tell me anything I didn't know already. Mark's bed was empty. Somehow, I got out of bed and walked downstairs. I kept walking, till I was standing outside the music room door. If I'd been standing at the bar of judgment, I would have still said the same prayer, that the door would be locked, but it wasn't locked. The room was in darkness, except for the small lamp on the pillow. And there, looking like something out of a horror picture, sat my husband. I couldn't see his face, only his hands flying up and down in the lamplight. His knuckles were wet with blood. Mark! Mark! Mark! Oh, darling. Darling, I had to do it. I had to do something.
3: Talk to me. Keep on talking to me.
0: What do you want me to say?
3: Just keep talking.

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3: You do it too.
4: What did I do?
3: Listen to see if your watch is going. Must be a reflex action. Even he did it.
4: Mark!
3: Always reminded me of Nelson putting his telescope to his blind eye. I don't suppose you understand about that. Even if you'd loved him, you'd never have known what it meant for a musician. To be deaf.
4: Mark, there's only one thing I know or care about. I don't care about anything else in this world. I just don't care.
3: Fran?
4: Yes?
3: You know, don't you?
4: Yes, Mark.
3: You've always known, haven't you?
4: Yes, I suppose I have.
3: I'm sorry, Fran. For you.
4: Oh, Mark, I told you I don't care. I don't care about anything but you.
3: Has an awful sound. Murder.

As I sat watching him walk across the great stage of the Hollywood Bowl, I wanted to pray, but I knew I hadn't even the right to do that. All I could do was think of what he must be thinking, how he must have timed it to the split second, how he must have snipped the wire on the earphone so Ira wouldn't notice it, how he must have felt when they were coming to the railroad crossing and he heard the warning bell and Ira couldn't. Ira couldn't hear anything. Mark had planned it that way. He had killed my husband because he couldn't hear a little bell.

0: Why don't you play? Play! Play! Play!
1: Let me through, please. Please, I have to get through.
2: I'm sorry, lady. Mr. Allen isn't receiving any visitors.
1: I'm his wife.
2: Oh, of course. This way, Miss Allen.
3: Oh, thank heaven.
4: Really, I must... No,
3: that's all right, Doctor. Mrs. Allen, the press are outside. You must talk to them.
1: Mark.
5: I heard the bell.
1: Darling, it's all right. It's all right. I'm here with you. It's me, Frenzy.
5: Didn't you hear it? It began to ring as I entered the stage. It was the bell.
1: It took us an hour to get him to make any sense, and then suddenly he was all right as I've ever seen him in my life. The doctor was as pleased as an old midwife and insisted that it was the sedative that had done the trick. I wish he'd been right, but you see, by then I was beginning to see what was wrong with Mark, and I knew that all the doctors in the world wouldn't do him any good, but I still dared to hope that somehow I could.
5: All right, come on, let's go.
1: Well, don't you want me to drive home?
5: Oh, I'm okay now.
1: Oh, Mark.
5: Oh, you mustn't cry, baby. I'm okay now.
1: Oh, that's why I can cry, you goof. Mark.
5: Yeah?
1: Let's go away from here right away to Canada or someplace for a year longer if you want. Even if you don't even look at a note of music, it doesn't matter. You'll be right away from everything and then it won't happen anymore. I know it. If you'll only get away, right away. Even from me, if that would help.
5: Where should we go? Florida? New York?
1: Oh, darling.
5: You know, it's about time you saw something else but palm trees. Let's make it New England. Up around Vermont or something. We'll have to get you a sleeping.

0: bag or you die of cold.
1: I love you.
0: Me too.
1: Why don't you let me drive?
0: You can't with one hand.
1: I can, too. Mark, you know, I was wondering, can you get double sleeping bags in Vermont? Mark, you better slow down.
0: Yeah,
1: if you...
0: Yeah, maybe Canada.
1: Mark, We're coming to the crossing.
0: It's
1: There's
0: quiet
1: a train.
0: Up there.
1: Mark!
0: They say you can almost hear how quiet it is some places in the woods up there.
1: Mark!

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1: Relax, David. We're not going to move any faster, so relax.
0: Who can relax in a traffic jam like this? Bumper to bumper at 20 miles an hour. Must be a wreck or something up ahead.
1: This keeps up, we'll get caught in the rain.
0: Yeah. It's like a big storm building up. Hey, remember that shortcut?
1: Which one?
0: The little country road that goes across through Center Moriches and comes out on the highway on the other side of the island?
1: Oh, yes. You mean the one we took last summer?
0: Yeah. I'll turn off there and duck this jam. I'll be at home before that storm hits. Turn on the radio, will you, honey?
1: Mm-hmm.
0: See if you can get the news in.
2: Police this afternoon issued two warnings to all residents of Long Island to be on the lookout for Nellie Goller, a middle-aged woman described as dangerous and insane.
0: What's that?
2: She escaped this morning from Restview Mental Hospital after fatally butchering a doctor, a nurse, and a ward attendant with a meat cleaver.
0: Ha! My mother-in-law.
2: Just a few minutes ago, the decapitated bodies of an elderly man and woman were found by police near Center Moriches on Long Island.
0: Well, at least we're not the only crazy people on Long Island.
2: Warned not to open their doors to strangers. Motorists are cautioned to stay off lonely roads and not pick up any hitchhikers. All persons are asked to be on the lookout for this woman. Here is her description again. She is tall, gray-haired, has broad shoulders and long arms. She is believed to be armed with a meat cleaver, which she used in her escape from Restview Mental Hospital.
0: Turn that off, Dorothy, will you?
2: She will be...
1: But you wanted to hear it.
0: Well, that's enough of that. The shortcut will save us a lot of time.
1: David, didn't you hear what the radio said about staying off lonely roads?
0: Well, honey, we just have to go across to the other highway. It won't take long.
1: Are you sure?
0: Of course. We go past Center Moriches, then take the left road and come out right by the highway bridge.
1: Center Moriches is where she just killed those two people.
0: Oh, come on, honey. You're acting like a child. What can happen to us while we're driving? Besides, the whole island is full of men looking for this lunatic. They'll catch her. Well, here comes the storm.
1: David.
0: What?
1: The gas gauge says empty.
0: Well, there's still a couple of gallons left when it points to empty.
1: How long has it said empty?
0: Well, that I don't know. I'll get gas when we get across to the other highway.
1: Darling, I'm scared.
0: Oh, come on. Relax, honey. Funny, rain and wind always makes you jumpy as a cat.
1: I wish we'd stayed on the highway.
0: If I'd known you'd act like this, I would have.
1: Well, it's not my fault.
0: Well, honey, it's not mine either. I'm having trouble enough just trying to see through this storm.
1: Oh, darling, what are we fighting about?
0: Oh, I don't know, man. Driving through these woods in this kind of weather is enough to give anybody the willies.
1: It got dark so fast, I can hardly see even in the headlight.
0: There's something ahead.
1: Well, don't stop, David.
0: Oh, it's only a sign.
1: But that crazy woman could be around here.
0: I'm not picking up anyone. I just want to know where I am.
1: Please don't get out of the car.
0: I'm not. Now, calm down. Center Moriches to the right. I will take this road here.
1: Center Moriches. Well, this must be the road where she killed those people.
0: Dorothy, please.
1: I'm sorry. I'm jumpy. Oh, David, that woman, she could be anywhere in these woods.
0: But not necessarily where we are. Wouldn't you know? Come on. Well, that's that.
1: Are we out of gas?
0: Yep.
1: Oh, no. You mean we're stuck here?
0: Well, for the time being, anyway.
1: That woman is in these woods. She'll kill us.
0: Now, she's nowhere near us. Calm down.
1: David, quick. Turn off your headlight.
0: Why? Did you see something?
1: I don't know. I don't know. I'm scared.
0: Should have gotten gas back in the main road.
1: Oh, turn off the lights, please.
0: Why?
1: She'll see us if you don't.
0: Oh, for Pete's sake.
1: Please, David, turn them off.
0: Listen, Dorothy.
1: Darling, look at those headlights poking into the darkness at all the wet bushes and trees. Please, David, turn them off.
0: Okay, all right. There, now they're off. Feel better sitting in the dark?
1: Yes, if only the thunder and lightning would stop in this rain.
0: Look, Dorothy, I'm going to walk up the road a bit. Maybe I can find a house and...
1: You're not going to leave me here. I won't let you go.
0: But Dorothy, we can't sit here in the middle of nowhere for the rest of the night.
1: But we're safer here than out there. Darling, she's probably hiding out there, just waiting for a chance to kill us.
0: Oh, come on, Dorothy. Why should she be right where we've run out of gas?
1: Quick, lock the doors from the inside.
0: Why?
1: Lock them so that crazy woman can't get in here.
0: She's nowhere near here, I tell you.
1: Please don't be mad at me. I know I'm being silly, but I can't help it.
0: Come here. Let me put my arm around you.
1: Darling. darling.
0: Put your head on my shoulder. Come on.
1: Please forgive me.
0: Of course. I'll forgive you.
1: Would you turn on the radio? Maybe they've caught her.
0: Okay.
2: Pressing their search for the escaped insane woman who has killed five persons since fleeing from a Long Island mental hospital. Rain and darkness are hampering the search. Over 100 police are combing the wooded area.
1: Turn it off.
0: Right. Now, look, Dorothy, we can't sit here all night. I'll run up the road. There might be a house.
1: Oh, no, David, please, please don't leave me. Listen.
0: Hmm?
1: Do you hear that?
0: What? I don't hear anything.
1: Listen. There it is.
0: I don't hear... It's a dog. It's just a little dog bark.
1: Oh, David.
0: Maybe it's lost, or maybe there's a house nearby.
1: Call that woman. David! She's out there.
0: Something hit the back of the car.
1: It's her. She'll kill us.
0: Is the door locked on your side?
1: Yes, yes, but what if she breaks the window? She has a cleaver.
0: In that flash of lightning, I saw somebody.
1: Is that her?
0: Can't tell. It's lying on the road.
1: Can you see her? Is she still there?
0: It's too dark to see. Have to wait for the lightning. There she is. She's getting up now.
1: She'll kill us. She'll kill us, David.
0: Calm down, calm down. Please, please.
1: Oh, what is she doing?
0: I don't know. She must have been running. She didn't see the car. She ran right into it.
1: Ah! Look at the window, David, right next to you.
0: Good Lord. Look at her. Get away from that window.
1: I'm in!

0: David, take your pipe. Hold it like a gun. It'll look like a gun.
1: Where is it? Dorothy, in the glove compartment, quick.
0: I have it. Here it is.
2: Look, I've got a gun. I'm going to shoot.
0: She's backing away.
2: I'll keep on going before I start shooting.
0: David, she's gone. She disappeared.
1: I can't get out now. All we can do is sit here all night and wait for help.
0: Can you see her? Where did she go?
1: I don't know. I don't know. She's out there somewhere. Probably planning on how to get into this car.
0: Darling, what are we going to do? She's the one. I know. Her face was completely insane. You saw it.
1: Yeah. She's probably back there looking for that cleaver now.
0: She'll kill us. She'll kill us.
1: Now, Dorothy, stop. Please.
0: She'll kill us, David. David! David! The window! She broke the window.
2: Get away from there. Stay out of the car.
0: I'm coming in. I can't stand it out here.
2: Stay out of the car. I warn you. I've got a gun.
0: You wouldn't shoot me. Go away, do you hear? You're crazy. We know all about you. I'm not the crazy woman. Listen to me, please. My car is stuck in the ditch back there.
2: How far back?
0: I don't know. It seems like miles. I heard about the crazy woman on the radio. I was afraid to stay in the car alone. Let me in. Please.
3: No, don't, David.
2: Go back to your own car.
0: I can't. It's so dark and so lonely. And this storm. I locked the doors, but I was afraid. I could see things and hear things in the darkness. I couldn't stand it anymore. I got out and I ran. It's the rain. That's why I look like this. I'm not the crazy woman. Oh, for the love of heaven, let me in, please. Well, let me in.
1: No,
3: David, don't let her in.
0: Oh, the crazy woman had a cleaver. I'm not armed. Listen, the three of us will be safer together.
1: I don't know. What do you think, Dorothy?
3: I don't know.
0: Let me in, please. I'm wet to the skin.
1: All right. Get in.
0: Oh, thank you. Thank you.
1: You make one move, and I'll shoot you.
0: Oh, it's so good to sit down.
1: There's a blanket on the floor back there. You can dry yourself off with it.
0: The darkness and the rain. That was enough to drive me out of my mind.
1: Just take it easy. Do you live near here?
0: I live farther out, near Restview.
3: Restview is the mental hospital.
0: I know. I'm used to the crazy people, but not at night in a lonely place like this. Not the kind who kill people.
1: You live at Restview?
0: No. I live just near there.
3: David, we can't sit here not knowing. We could just get to a phone.
0: A phone?
3: Why? To call the police. Get some help.
0: No. No, don't do that.
1: Why not? Why don't you want the police?
0: Oh, I do. But you'll be killed.
3: What do you mean?
0: That woman. She'll kill him if he goes away from this car.
3: David, listen. There's that dog again. Do you hear it? Somebody's out there.
1: Might be a house nearby. He's barking to be let in.
0: It senses somebody. There's somebody out there. That's why it's barking.
3: That woman's out there.
0: Quick. Let's get away before we're caught.
3: David, look out.
1: Let go of me. What are you trying to do?
0: Start the car. Quick. We'll get away.
1: We're out of gas.
0: Out of gas? Well, we just can't sit here. We gotta get away.
1: I'm not a magician, lady. I can't make gasoline out of rain.
0: We can't stay here all night. Do you hear me?
1: Now, let go of me. There's nothing I can do.
0: Try something. Anything. Don't just sit there.
3: She scares me, David. Stop her.
1: Now, cut it out. You'll have us all in hysterics.
3: All right.
0: All right, I'm sorry. Ella, look, I've got an idea. Give me your gun.
1: What?
0: Give it to me.
3: What's the matter with you?
0: I can't sit here all night. I'll go crazy. Give me the gun. I'll go for help. I won't be afraid in the dark with the gun.
1: No, sit back. Go on.
3: I'll go right now. Just give me the gun.
0: We don't have a gun. It's only a pipe.
1: Dorothy.
0: A pipe? A smoking pipe?
3: Oh, David, I'm sorry.
0: Then you're unarmed.
3: I'm sorry, David.
1: It's all right.
0: Why did you tell me I had a gun?
1: Why does it make a difference to you whether I'm armed or not?
0: I don't know you. Maybe you two are more dangerous than the crazy woman.
3: I'll tell you what I think. I think you're the crazy woman. The way you grabbed David when you wanted him to start the car.
1: Dorothy, stop it. Don't excite her.
0: Don't excite me. Why? What can I do? Just an old woman you took into your car. Two of you, and you're afraid of me.
1: We're not afraid of you. Now sit back in the seat and don't try anything. And remember that I'm watching you all the time.
3: David, the storm's dying down. Moon's coming out. Maybe now's the time. The time for what? What are you going to do? You two are up to something.
1: My wife meant that now is the time to go for help.
3: No, I didn't. I meant now's the time for us to escape. David, can't you see it? She's the one. She'll kill us.
0: You!
1: Stop it. Sit back in that seat.
0: You haven't got a gun.
1: No, but I've got a knife.
3: David!
1: It's my pocket knife, but it's sharp. Now, don't you try any tricks.
0: All right, threaten me. Watch me while that woman is out there. Oh, you'll make me sick. All you can do is sit and wait for her to make the next move.
3: She'll kill us, David, like she did that old man and woman. It must have been on this same road. They were in their car, too. They must have let her in.
0: Oh, stop it. We'll leave then. The three of us. We'll walk. We'll stay close together, see? We'll be quiet. Anyone hiding in the woods won't hear us.
3: Don't get out of the car, David. We'll be killed.
1: Easy, dear. How would we find our way? It's too dark.
0: We'll find our way.
1: Look out there. Road's full of shadows.
3: Get her out of the car, David. I tell you, she wants to kill us. Kill you.
1: If you want to go, why don't you leave? You don't need us. We're willing to stay here until help comes.
0: I'd be helpless alone. If I had a gun or something.
3: Your knife. Why doesn't somebody come? Where are the police? I can't stand this.
0: Nobody will come. There's no one in these woods. No one but us.
3: David, in her hand. I saw it in the moonlight. It glittered.
1: What?
0: Your wife is hysterical.
3: Oh, she was holding it. A long piece of broken glass, long and pointed. She's the crazy woman.

0: You think I'm going to sit here defenseless?
1: David, she's going to attack us.
0: Don't be silly. It was all right for you to have a knife. Why can't I protect myself?
2: Give me that piece of glass.
0: I will not. You couldn't protect us from anything.
2: Give me that piece of glass.
0: I won't.
2: I warn you. Give it to me.
0: Stay away from me.
2: Once I'd left the car, you were going to stab my wife with a broken glass.
0: No! No!
2: Give me that glass.
0: You're crazy.
2: Give it to me.
0: Let me alone.
1: Hold her, David. Hold her. Don't let her free.
2: She's strong. She's got my arm.
0: You kill me.
2: Drop that glass.
1: Who dropped it?
0: She dropped it, David. Have you both gone crazy, trying to kill me?
2: Like you were going to murder us.
0: I wasn't. Don't let her get free.
2: I can't hold her much longer. She's strong.
0: If you have a knife, then I'll have glass.
1: Well, hold her, David. Hold her.
2: I can't. Not much longer.
1: I'm not crazy.
2: She got my throat. She's choking me.
1: Your knife. David, your knife. You killed her. David, you killed her.
2: I couldn't help it. She was choking me.
1: Darling, you're covered with blood.
2: She's going to kill us. Listen. Car's coming. It's all right, darling. Help's coming.
3: Hey there, you in the car. What are you doing parked here?
1: It's the police at last.
2: Well, you see, officer, we ran out of gas.
4: A night to run out of gas. What a spot with that woman running around loose.
1: Officer, we want to tell you...
4: Farmer up the road called us, said his dog's been barking at something.
2: We caught her.
4: Who'd you catch?
1: The crazy woman. She's in the back seat, dead.
4: What? No, she's still alive. Badly hurt, though.
2: She was trying to kill us.
4: Well, we'll get her to the hospital. You come with me. Lucky you didn't kill her. We captured that crazy woman a half hour ago. I don't know who this lady is.

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0: Hey, Harlow.
15: Howdy, Sheriff. 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
16: And now, Autolite presents transcribed Death and Miss Turner, starring Miss Agnes Moorhead, hoping once again to keep you in suspense.
17: We went out for a walk this morning. I was dead, and I went out for a walk. Miss Briggs went with me. It was her idea. I wouldn't have particularly thought of it. She'd brought the new picture in this morning. She took my chair and stood on it and took off one shoe and hammered the nail in the wall and hung the picture up. She asked me if it was hanging straight, and I said I thought so. And she said, well, and she took off her glasses and gave me a little inquiring expression. She always does that after she's done something for me. She wants my approval. So I looked at the picture hanging there, and I smiled, and I said, it's lovely. Plain black frame. Yes, you're right. That's just the right frame for it.
18: I beg your pardon?
17: The frame. I said it's good.
18: The frame?
17: Yes.
18: Yes. There are some other pictures downstairs we could have framed, if you like.
17: That would be a lot of trouble, wouldn't it?
18: Not a bit.
17: I think I could sleep some more. There's a headache just hovering over me. I don't want to wait until it gets me.
18: Of course. You finish your nap. You know what might be nice, though, later on? To get some air, go for a stroll in the park.
17: Go out today.
18: And have lunch somewhere nice, like 96 Piccadilly or Claridge's. How about it? I'll ring up and reserve a table.
17: It's cool. Maybe I can borrow that red coat that's hanging up in there.
18: Yes. That's fine, Rachel.
17: I was dead. Long, long dead. And I went out for a walk. My name is Rachel. Yes, there can't be any doubt about that now.
18: And then the American meets the Englishman and says, well, how are things here, old boy? And the Englishman says, better than next year. Well, no sense pulling a long face. Like my dad always says, if I could get a steak, I couldn't afford it anyway, so... Are you getting tired, dear? You've seen enough of London for today?
17: Oh, no, no. I'm enjoying this so very much. As long as we don't walk too fast.
18: We're not, are we?
17: Oh, no. It's lovely.
18: How long have you been in London, Rachel?
17: You know I can't tell you that, Miss Briggs.
18: Yes, of course.
17: You're just hoping that I just might let something sort of slip accidentally, aren't you, Miss Briggs?
18: Yes, I guess so. It'd be nice, wouldn't it?
17: No, no, it wouldn't. Don't count on it, Miss Briggs. It's not going to happen. I can't risk it.
18: Look, there's a frame shop where I got our new picture done this morning. The black frame you like so much. He's framing some more for us. Let's just go in and see how he's coming along.
17: Is this a new shop?
18: Yes, I think so. Hello there. Anybody in?
19: Who's that? Oh, Miss Briggs, isn't it? How are we today?
18: Fine, thank you, Mr. Putney. My... A friend here, and I thought we'd just look in and see how our little job of work is going.
19: I see. Yes, yes, that was the four oils by, who was it? Ah, Turner, that's it, Turner. Let's see. Ah, no, I'm afraid we haven't got them yet. There they are hanging up there on the line. They're awfully good, aren't they, Miss Briggs? Who did you say...
17: I've been here before.
19: Beg your pardon?
17: It was the same.
19: Oh, I'm afraid not. You see...
17: What do you mean? I tell you...
19: Well, I only just opened my shop 4 days ago.
17: Well, I'm not talking about your shop necessarily, Mr. Putney, but these.
19: Oh, these paintings. I don't know. Miss Briggs brought them in by Turner.
20: Turner? That's preposterous. J.M. Turner? Why, these have nothing to do with him. In the first place, he was watercolor. In the second place, landscape. And in the third...
19: Not J.M. Turner. Another Turner. The sign. R. Turner.
20: Oh.
19: Interesting painter, this one, don't you think? Not exactly macabre, but something shivery about it. All four of them seem to have a... Well, I guess you'd call it an ominous overtone.
20: Really? I don't feel that particularly.
19: Well, wouldn't you call it a little nightmare when a painter goes to this much trouble, or all this detail, painting a man, his hands, his suit, the handkerchief in his pocket, the carnation in his buttonhole, and then leaves out his face? In all four paintings, no face.
20: I see a face.
19: Yes, of course. Well?
20: Not complete, not the filled-in features, but the qualities of this man's face are there for me, even though they're not there for you. I should know this man if I met him.
21: We must be going.
20: He's dead, I think. We rode back in a taxi, Miss Briggs and I. She had a bundle, which Mr. Putney said she'd ordered or something. I wasn't listening to them. Every time I opened my mouth to say something, I gave them an advantage. Every time I went out for a walk with one of them, like today, I showed things in my expression that told them what they wanted to know. I'd fallen into the trap when Miss Briggs had suggested that walk this morning. I'd been weak. I should never have gone. I want to be dead, and I won't be brought back from it.
21: Had a nap, Rachel?
20: Yes. What have you got there?
21: This? Some stuff I ordered the other day for Mr. Putnick.
20: Oh? What is it?
21: You laugh.
20: No.
21: Well, I know it's foolish, but as my dad says, faint heart never drew a royal flush. I must say, I don't know what that means quite. I'm not a card player. Anyway, it's something I've always wanted to have a private dabble at. They say it relaxes the nerves. And who knows? I'm younger than Grandma Moses.
20: Paints. You bought a box of paints.
21: And brushes. This one, if you please, costs 2 guineas. It's for the fine detail work, he says.
20: Sable.
21: Huh?
20: It's a sable brush.
21: And these things, you mix your colors on them.
20: Colors.
21: And then there's whatever this is. Fixative. And, well, anyway, I've gone and got a perfect smasher of a real professional kit. Now, someone will teach me to draw a straight line.
20: You didn't buy this box of paints for yourself, did you, Miss Briggs?
21: Well, whatever...
20: You bought them for me. That was it, wasn't it? I was a painter. That's what you're waiting for me to find out. R. Turner, the painter who does portraits of a man without a face. It's Rachel Turner. Is that it? I don't remember it, but is that it? Am I Rachel Turner?
21: Wait here. I'm going to get Dr. Grice.
20: I looked at the door a moment after she'd gone. Then a square of white became the only thing in the room. I'd picked up a canvas board. I drew a chair forward and propped the canvas against it. I was doing my best not to think, not to govern my actions, simply to allow whatever might happen. My hand was tearing away the cellophane wrapper from the charcoal. I leaned over the square of white prop there on the chair, and like plunging a dagger into a white body, I invaded the whiteness of the canvas with a bold and perfectly symmetrical oval in black, done with one stroke. Charcoal fell from my hand. Now the oils were spreading onto the palette. Sable brush stabbing into the colors, blending them, testing the mixture. Perfect flesh tone. Why? For what sake? There was a roaring in my ears like the sound of a train rushing through the night.
21: Rachel?
22: Well, we meet at last. That is to say, we meet as people meet in a drawing room, a cocktail party, perhaps, where the hostess hasn't had the time to introduce us all around. We find each other elbow to elbow at the punch bowl. At this moment, you smile to me as I hand you your glass, and I say, my name is Grice.
20: I'm Rachel Turner. I'm a painter.
22: Oh? The subject on which I'm dreadfully ill-informed. I'm a psychologist myself.
20: Sir Bartley Grice, of Her Majesty's College of Medicine.
22: Heavens. Not only a painter, but a positive encyclopedist. How could you know that? Have we met before?
20: We've not met at all this way. We don't meet, you and I, Sir Bartley, until some months in this year, 1952, when you're my doctor. And I'm a patient who has lost her memory.
22: How much do you know now, Miss Turner?
20: You're going to be sorry. More than that, you'll be the object all the murderous hatred my tortured soul is capable of if you persist in bringing me back.
22: I shall risk that. Many people hate me. I save many others from being hated. You painted this just now in those 15 minutes while Miss Briggs and I were talking?
1: Yes.
22: Oh, Mark, it's amazing to me.
1: It's wonderful.
22: This man's face, why him? I mean, for what reason this particular countenance? Is he real from life?
1: Yes.
22: What's his name, then? Who is he?
1: I don't know. I saw him only once.
22: Well, then, why do you feel compelled to bring back this face to show to yourself again now? Why?

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0: And now, Autolite brings back to our Hollywood soundstage Miss Agnes Moorhead in Elliot Lewis's production of Death and Miss Turner. A tale well calculated to keep you in suspense.
3: You murdered this man whose face you have painted here?
4: Yes, I...
3: How did you murder him?
4: I don't know.
3: You have no recall of having actually done it. You're unable to tell yourself where it happened or when?
4: No. No, I only... I'm sure that I killed him.
3: Yes. Miss Turner, we're going to give you something to make you sleep. Now, if you'll just roll up your sleeve, Miss Briggs, please.
4: Sleep? Hold still, yes.
3: Yes, for a period of time now. We shall need to help you sleep. I hope it'll be a brief one. You've wanted to sleep a great deal of recent months, haven't you? That was because you were afraid of reality, of your thoughts while awake. No, you were always... dozing off, taking a nap, staying in bed till half the day was gone. Now...
4: Now I know I'm a murderess. So I've earned the right to be drugged into forgetting it for a few hours. I was already dead. I'd forgotten. Why couldn't I have been allowed to die? Why not have hung me for it while it didn't matter?
3: But for what? For a murder you can't describe? Of a man whose death in circumstances pointing to violence we have no record? No one on earth has come forward to accuse you of any crime.
4: How did you find me? What was I doing? Where was I when you found me?
3: You must remember what happened yourself. Live through that horror again. Only then will you know what is true. In the meantime, I shall help you in every way I can. Hate me if you like. It's better than hating yourself.

0: The figures and landscapes and people which belonged to me when nothing had been mine the day before. It was all there, up until my birthday.
1: What happened on the 16th of April? I remember the night before. It was the last thing I remembered until awaking here in the hospital on the first day of May. I was standing in the lobby of the hotel, just having got off that rickety elevator. And my bag was packed. It was there at my feet. And the porter came around from behind his booth and handed me an envelope. After that, nothing.
2: Black.
0: White.
2: Piano.
0: Tune.
2: Train.
0: Teach.
2: Barrister.
0: Lawyer.
2: Pallet.
0: Paint.
2: Porter.
0: Ticket.
2: Train.
0: Snow White.
2: I beg your pardon?
0: Snow White. She has that long train that the dwarves carry.
2: Oh, yes, yes. Quite right. Blood.
0: Red.
2: Train.
0: A thought.
2: Miss Turner, have you noticed anything about your response to this word?
0: Which word?
2: The word train.
0: Oh.
2: I've put it to you three times, and each time you, for some reason, avoided connoting what one should expect to be the most commonplace definition. You haven't answered with smoke or wheels or Waterloo Station or underground. Have you any idea why you should be unwilling to recognize the word train as a high-speed conveyance traveling on wheels on rail?
0: I don't have any idea.
2: Book.
0: Dealer.
2: Yorkshire.
0: Terrier.
2: Train.
0: Wreck.
2: Thank you, Miss Turner. I think that will do us for the day.
0: Miss Briggs took me back to my room. I was in a fever. I could hardly walk straight. She kept gabbing at my forehead with her handkerchief, but it didn't do any good. I could see her lips moving, probably asking me if I was all right and could she help me, but I couldn't hear her. There was another horrifying, terrible sound filling my ears. I held my hands over them, trying to shut it out, but it only grew louder. In my room, Miss Briggs tried to push me toward the bed. I could see her lips straining, "You must lie down," but I thrust her out of the way and lunged for the canvas board. My hands and arms were numb as though they were floating out of my control, except that they ached agonizingly. There were flashes before my eyes, pounding waves that threw my head back and forth as though I were being battered in some apocalyptic storm. Came a frightful shrieking, torn from the throat of a damned soul in torment, and I fell forward on the ground and something fell with me. When I saw it, the picture I'd painted and the voice that was shrieking was my own.
3: I can't.
4: Lie down.
3: Yes, lie down.
4: Lie down.
3: Oh.
2: This is it,
3: isn't
2: it,
3: Nash? Oh, yes.
2: All right, roll up that sleeve.
3: Now, Rachel.
4: When did that picture there? Delirious like a mad woman.
2: Yes, yes, quiet. Now, Miss Turner.
3: Oh, yes. You hurt me. You hurt me this time. It's stinging.
2: Yes, the mixture's a little bit different this time, Miss Turner. But it will stop hurting in just a moment. There. All ready.
3: Oh, yes. Oh, yes. It's warm. Peaceful.
2: This picture you've just done.
3: Is it good?
2: I think it's extraordinarily good. Are you sleeping?
3: Sleeping, but awake. Asleep, but not asleep.
2: Can you describe this picture to me as though I hadn't seen it?
3: A man sitting in a railway compartment looking out of the window of a train. Opposite him with her back to us is a woman. It's as though we were the woman whose attention is on this man.
2: As though we were this woman?
3: Yes.
2: Don't you mean that you are this woman, Miss Turner?
3: Yes, yes, I am.
2: What day is it now?
3: My birthday.
2: April 16th, last April.
3: Yes, yes, yes, that's the day. I'm aboard the Flying Scotsman Express. I'm on my way to Edinburgh to paint the moors. I'm in a first-class compartment. Alone, I'm relaxed and happy. I feel the urge to paint something. Right here as the train goes speeding along.
2: And what do you paint?
3: A man. That is the embodiment of a man. His posture, his clothes. But for some reason, I can't paint his face. I know his face, but I find it impossible to transfer it to the canvas. I make four separate versions of him, but each time my brush remains poised in midair, refusing to invade the oval of white where the face should be. At Manchester, I got out to stretch my legs, walking up and down the station platform. And when I resume my compartment, I find that I have a fellow traveler sharing it with me. He's turned away as I enter. He's occupied with closing the windows. It has begun to rain outside. As I seat myself opposite him, he turns to face me directly. He's the man. It's his face which is missing from the portraits that lie on the chair beside me.
5: How do you do?
3: How do you do? How do you do?
5: Pardon. Do you feel not well?
3: Forgive me for staring at you. I mean looking at you in this way.
5: It is all right. Fine.
3: I'm a painter, you see.
5: Artist. Yes, good. An artist.
3: Well, this is the impossible part. Here, you see these pictures?
5: Huh? Yes. Very interesting. I mean, not to know who it is, his face.
3: Oh, but I do know. I didn't feel I could do the face before, but now I can.
5: Oh, sure. Why?
3: Because it's your face.
5: My face? What for, my face?
3: Yes, I know it's queer, but it's...
5: You are going to put my face in there?
3: Yes.
5: Well, all right. It's all right. Go ahead.
3: You mean it? Now?
5: Sure. What do I do? I am all right to sit here like this?
3: Yes. Just that way, please. If you'd tilt your head just a little more, that way.
5: This is all right?
3: Yes. You're in the shadow, though. If there was only a little more light.
5: Too dark.
3: I have it. Would it be too much trouble if we changed places? There's good light here where I'm sitting.
5: Pardon?
3: If we change places, I'll sit over there and you...
5: Change places. Sure.
3: I sit down where he has been, and he places himself exactly where I've been sitting a moment before. For a moment, he looks at me, smiling. And then, it happened. There was a grinding, crashing thunder. Smoke and steam obscured his face, still smiling in surprise. And then an inferno of splintering wood and glass and rending steel came screaming at him, and the car split into a flame and got his flame.

0: No. You didn't kill him. 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You remember. 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
1: I'm going home. Sailing at midnight. It'll be midwinter. The snow on that Connecticut ridge. Those leafless elms in their rolling purple shadows. They gave me a farewell tea this afternoon, and I even had a cocktail. The hostess was much too busy to introduce us all around, but a very nice gentleman came up to me and introduced himself.
0: My name is Grice. I'm a psychologist.
1: I am Rachel Turner. I'm a painter.

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1: Next week, a story based on fact and taken from your morning newspaper. The exciting report of one man's efforts to prevent a national tragedy. The story is called Man Alive. Our star will be Mr. Paul Douglas. That's next week on Suspense. Suspense is transcribed and directed by Elliot Lewis, with music composed by Lucian Morowick and conducted by Lud Gluskin. Death and Miss Turner was written for Suspense by William Spear. In tonight's story, Jeanette Nolan was heard as Miss Briggs, Joseph Kearns as Dr. Grice, Paul Freeze as the man on the train, and Charles Davis as the shopkeeper.
0: Agnes Moorhead may currently be seen touring in Don Juan in Hell by George Bernard Shaw.
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1: And now, The Man Who Would Be King, starring Mr. Dan O'Hurley. A tale well calculated to keep you in suspense.

0: It's dull and lonely standing the dog watch in a newspaper office any place in the world. But in India, in June, it's all so hot and stifling and very quiet. I was so occupied one night with nothing more important to do than wait for some trivial item to clatter over the wire from Europe, my office door slowly opened, and a man, no, a ghost, stood there. His cheeks were deep hollows above his staring round eyes, and his clothes were rags hung on a frame of bones.
1: You don't know who I am, do you?
0: No, no, I haven't the faintest idea, but here, you'd better sit down, old fellow. You look in a bad way.
1: Yes, sir. Thank you. It's a whole year I've been walking. Right here in this very office, we settled it. You sitting right there and giving us the maps and laughing at us because we wanted to be kings. And so we was. We was kings. And you've been sitting there all that time. 3 years.
0: No. No, a man couldn't change that much in 3 years. You're not Peachy Carnahan.
1: Yes, and I was the king of Kafiristan. Me and Daniel Trafford, real crown kings we was. Just as true as gospel.
0: What in the name of heaven have they done to you, Peachy?
1: Peachy? I knew Peachy Carnahan once. He's a king. Wears a real golden crown on his head. So help me, he does. He's dead now, though.
0: No, no, no, you are Peachy Carnahan.
1: Yeah. Look, you've got to keep looking into my eyes. And maybe everything won't go to pieces.
0: All right. Now tell me what happened, Peachy.
1: Well, we left that caravan we was traveling with at Jagdala. We struck off into the hills alone.
0: Go on.
1: Oh, weeks it was we traveled. First, there wasn't no roads, and after a while, no food. But there was always the drums.
2: Move along there.
1: They're done in and starved, the same as ourselves. They'll go no further.
3: Well, then we'll go on without him. I've not come this far to die on the side of a mountain.
4: Wait. Look, Daniel. Over the edge of the rocks.
3: What?
1: Oh.
4: Men they are.
1: There's a score or more of them. And look. One is going ahead of the rest.
4: And nothing but bows and arrows.
2: Break out a pair of the rifles, Peachy.
1: Right, Jar, Daniel.
2: It's now that we start to become kings.
4: Aye.
1: Here you are.
2: Yes. Now then, Peachy. I'll drop the straggler at the rear first, and then we'll lay a few at their feet.
4: No harm to the one in front. We may need him.
1: Yeah.
4: Now.
1: Ah, there, I've got him by the old neck.
5: Hold it, Daniel. Hold it.
0: Hey, look at them.
4: Aye. Flat on their blooming faces.
1: Their leader. He's coming out alone.
6: I await your command, O ye who speak in the voice of thunder.
4: By the Lord Harry Peachy, we're in luck. That's the old Afghan tongue he speaks.
3: Speak up! Who are you? Where do you come from?
6: I am high priest and chief of the village of Bashkai. A journey of only a few heartbeats.
3: What's your name?
6: Mazul Khan Jabdalu.
3: That's too long.
0: What do we call him, Peachy?
1: Do you know, he has the look about him of an old soldier and friend of ours.
4: Huh?
1: Billy Fish.
4: Oh, so he does, yeah.
3: We bestow a name on you. From now on, you'll be Billy Fish.
6: As you command, I obey.
3: All right. Then put this on your drums. Tell them two kings have come out of the mountaintops. Two kings that speak in words of thunder so the earth trembles. Tell them two kings have come to Kafiristan.

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3: And now, starring Mr. Dan O'Herlihy, Act Two of The Man Who Would Be King.

0: And you, Peachy?
1: Daniel, why are you sitting here in the dark?
2: I've been thinking. A man has to stop and think sometimes.
1: Anything special, Daniel?
2: Look at him, Peachy. Look at their blinking campfires gleaming in the dark like the jewels in a crown.
1: Yes, Daniel. You've done a fine job for sure. All 23 villages, you joined together as one.
2: Yeah, they're ours now. Every man, jack, woman, and child. We own them, body and soul.
1: Aye, we're kings now, Daniel. Not proper kings yet, but we will be.
2: Sooner than you think, Peachy.
3: Huh? How's that?
2: Billy Fish told me something today that fair amazed me. These people know the craft.
3: What? You mean that they're Freemasons?
2: Oh, Daniel, it can't be possible.
0: So help me, it's gospel true. He gave me the grip and everything.
2: It's old masonry is. It's older than the memory of man. And up here in the hills, they've been preserving it all these years.
0: Yeah.
2: Well, why, some of the high priests know up through the feather craft. But they don't know the third degree. See it, Peachy? They don't know the third degree, but we do.
1: Daniel, what is it you're fixing to do?
2: Do? We're going to be proper kings. We've got them going and coming. Now, I'm going to turn the whole country into one grand lodge, raise some of the priests to third degree, and for me, I'll be the grand master of Kafiristan.
1: You haven't got the right to. We've never been officers in no lodge.
2: Yeah, right. What's a king got to do with asking for a right?
1: I'm against it, Daniel. It's no good to go fooling around with the craft.
2: Ah, you talk like an old woman. The thing will work, I know it will. We'll make it a blooming ceremony. Regular aprons with the symbols and the marks. Oh, for us, Peachy, the kings of Kafiristan.
4: Everything is prepared, and the priests and the people wait.
2: Oh. They haven't much longer, Billy. You know, Peachy, how do you like my apron?
1: Oh, it's a wondrous sight for fair, Daniel.
2: Yeah, it's made of white ermine skin, it is, and the master's mark with emeralds. Come along now. You ready, Peachy?
1: Right with you, Daniel.
2: Then out we go and onto the temple steps. Oh, we'll give them what for. Knock their blinking eyes out, that's what we'll do. Look at them, Peachy. Right down on their blooming knees and yelling their foreheads off.
1: Oh, tis a good thing to be a king, Daniel.
5: Alarm! Behold the mark! Tis a sign!
4: Stand where you are, master. They recognize the mark.
2: That great stone in the floor. Why do they turn it over?
4: Wait.
2: Speak up, Billy Fish. What's the meaning of this?
4: See for yourself. Look.
1: Daniel. Carved on the back of the stone.
2: It is the master's mark, all right.
4: And the same as the sign you wear. Only a few of the priests have known of the hidden mark on the stone.
2: What does it mean?
4: The many who have doubted you were a god doubt no longer.
2: How? Oh, and you, Billy, what do you think?
4: I, master? I think that now it is the time for these...
1: Daniel. Golden crown.
2: Oh, how they glitter. Fit for the brow of a king.
3: Oh, tis what we come for.
2: Here now, put them on. We'll crown ourselves in our own right. Yeah! Listen to them. You know something, Peachy? We come here to be kings, and that's what we are, all right. But blamed if we ain't a couple of blooming gods to boot. With 1,000,000 people bowing on their knees before us.

0: Mark that wind outside, Peachy. Winter's about due to strike and fill the trails with snow. There'll be a little moving about before spring.
1: You're right.
0: Yeah, I've been thinking. A man gets lonely in the winter and cold.
1: Why?
0: So, Peachy, I've decided to take a wife.
2: A wife?
1: Yeah. Who?
0: My room. The girl who brings the food. Oh, she's a well-favored wench.
2: But you can't do it, Daniel. We made a contract with each other.
0: That was until we was kings. Well, kings we've been these many months now.
1: It's no good. It's no good. I'll tell you now, I'm against it.
0: Against it? You was against using the craft, too. But look what it done for us.
2: This is different.
1: Billy Fish will tell you no the same as I do.
0: Billy Fish, yeah. Who's the king here, him or me? Me mind's made up. 3 days from now, I shall have me a wife. And you can put it on the drums and tell every blighter out there in the hills, the kingdom of Kafiristan is going to have a queen. Yeah, what's keeping her, Peachy? They should have brought her in here half an hour ago.
1: Oh, I don't know, Daniel.
0: How about you, Billy Fish? You put them up to stalling off deliberate like?
3: Certain preparations must be made, Master.
2: She's across the court with some of the priests. Maybe they're trying to hearten her up a bit, Daniel. She thinks she's going to die, you know.
0: Die, indeed?
3: Master, it is against the laws of heaven for a woman to marry a god.
0: I'm not a god. I'm a man. You know that by now, Billy.
3: I should not want to think so, Master. But either way, this can mean only trouble. I beg you to reconsider.
0: Then I beg you to shut up, Billy. I'm through with waiting. I'm going over there.
3: Master, please.
2: We've got to go with him, Billy. Come on.
0: Come on now, you bungling fools. Bring out the girl. Well, now, that's better. Here, girl. This is no way for a bride to behave. Come on now, smile now. You give us a kiss, Winch has bitten me.
3: The blood, Master. Don't let them see the blood.
4: Look! Blood!
5: Oh, yeah.
0: What is this rot?
3: Master, it is too late.
1: They're coming with knives.
0: They can't do this. I'm the king.
3: We've got to run for it, Master.
1: Come on, Daniel. Come on.

0: 130 people killed by fire at sea, the captain dead, perhaps poisoned, and the chief engineer sat helplessly moaning and wringing his hands. Was there a murderer on board? Now read in the latest issue of Look magazine the mysterious and incredible story of the ill-fated vessel, the Morro Castle. You folks who enjoy the action and thrills of suspense will be particularly fascinated by Look magazine's detailed report of the death of the Morro Castle. Did the chief radio operator deliberately touch off the fire, or was he really a hero? Were 130 people murdered and the Morro Castle burned to hide evidence that the captain may have been poisoned? Get the chilling answers in Look. Learn in Look about the one man on the ship who was acclaimed for superhuman devotion to duty and how he was later imprisoned for the bludgeon murder of two of his neighbors. Find out in Look how it was discovered that there was a pathological fire setter aboard the Morro Castle. Don't miss Fire at Sea in the new issue of Look magazine. It's on your newsstands now. Get Look today.
1: And now, starring Mr. Dan O'Herlihy, Act 3 of The Man Who Would Be King.

0: Confounded heathens. All come back. All come back and beat their blasey dirty, and that's what I'll do.
1: Yes, Daniel, yes. We'll be back, all right.
0: How much further, Billy?
2: Only a short way beyond this ridge, Master.
0: Yeah. Well, so far, so good. At least them blooming drums have stopped.
1: We're at the top now, Daniel. Yeah.
0: And a right good climb it's been.
1: Wait. Huh?
2: Look. It seems the drums have come before us, Master.
3: Cut off.
0: Now less than 1,000 of them standing there, quiet like, with them wicked long knives in their ends.
2: There'll be no getting past them, Daniel.
0: No. We're done for. Go on back, Billy Fish. Take your men away with you. Go with him, Peachy. It's me they want. I did it. Me. The king.
2: No, Daniel. We made a contract, you and I. Billy Fish, you clear out.
4: I am your friend. I stay with you.
0: Oh. You're a good man, Billy.
1: They're coming now, Daniel.
0: Peachy,
3: No. Forget it, Daniel. I forgive you freely and fully.
0: Oh. All right, then let them come. There's one thing they can't change, Peachy. We've been kings. Kings in our own right. Kings of all Kafiristan.

0: Yes. They sliced open poor Billy Fish. Like a bloomin' heron, they did. There, in the snow and the rocks.
1: Oh, Lord, man. But you, Peachy, you got away from them.
0: Got away from them, did I? Oh, no, no. Strung me out on a tree. Drove nails right through me hands, they did. See? But I fooled them all right. Because morning came and I wasn't dead. And then I made them think that I'd lost my senses. And they was afraid to harm me. Because crazy men is protected by Allah. They cut me down then. And after a while, they let me go.
1: You poor devil. What of Dravot? What happened to Daniel?
0: Daniel? Daniel's a king, and he wears a golden crown.
1: Yes, but now, what happened to him?
0: He's never left me. All them long months walking on the road back, he kept me safe. The mountains, they danced at night. But Daniel held up his hand, and Peachy came along, bent double. I never let go of Daniel, and Daniel never let go of me. He's with me now, here, in this bundle. You knew old Daniel, sir. Him, there was a king once. Look at him now.
2: Oh, my. Oh.
0: Well. And now, you've seen that we was really kings. Eh? I'd be on my way. You'll pardon me, sir.
1: I let him go. There was little else to do. He was only hours away from his death. I sat there and stared at the contents of the bundle he had left lying on my desk. Stared as the pale shafts of dawn struck fire in the red beard. Stared at the golden crown sitting too large and too heavy upon the wrinkled, mummified head of Daniel Dravot. The man who would be

0: Suspense, in which Mr. Dan O'Herlihy starred in William N. Robeson's production of The Man Who Would Be King, adapted for radio by Les Crutchfield from a story by Rudyard Kipling. In a moment, the names of our supporting players and a word about next week's story of suspense.
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6: This is the man in black, here to introduce this weekly half hour of suspense. Tonight from Hollywood, we bring you as star, Mr. Alan Ladd. In the character Mr. Ladd assumes with us tonight, he reveals the thoughts, and through them, the dramatic story of a young man on trial for the crime of murder. But before we take you to the scene of our drama, let's imagine ourselves for a moment in flower-garlanded Bermuda.
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6: And now, with the defense rests, and with the performance of our star, Alan Ladd, as defendant Robert Tasker, supported by John McIntyre, as the noted criminal lawyer, Max Krager, we again hope to keep you in suspense.
8: The People versus Robert Tasker.
4: the defendant charged under the indictment with murder in the first degree.
5: Is counsel for the defense prepared to proceed?
8: I am, Your Honor.
5: Very well, Mr. Crager.
8: Your Honor, if the court please, I think it's fitting that for a moment I should speak openly to Your Honor and to the jury. The matter, which has, albeit indirectly, nonetheless a substantial bearing on this case. I refer, of course, to the rather unique relationship existing between myself and the defendant, Robert Tasker. It's true that my interest in him and in his fate is far greater than the normal interest of a lawyer and his client. It's true that that interest might reasonably be described, as it has been so many times, as fatherly. Yet I ask Your Honor and the gentlemen of the jury to think of me in all fairness and without bias simply as a lawyer defending his client. It needs no expatiation on legal or practical ethics to demonstrate that I did not believe.

0: My name is Robert Tasker. I'm sitting in a courtroom on trial for murder. As Mr. Krager, my lawyer, stands there now telling the judge and the jury about me and about him, I can't help thinking that if it weren't for him, I wouldn't be here today. And thinking what irony it is, too. Because Mr. Krager is the only friend I've ever had in the world. I'm an ex-con. My sentence was for 10 years. After I'd been there about a year, I began to write just short stories, little things. I had lots of time. Finally, I sent one to a magazine, and they published it. Mr. Krager happened to read it. He wrote to me. Then he came to see me. He remembered my case, and he said he'd try to help me. Then one day, I was called to the warden's office.
1: Hello, Robert.
0: Hello, Mr. Krager.
1: Robert, I've got some good news for you. I've got your parole. You're free. Well, you happy?
0: I'm sure. It's just that I still don't quite believe it.
2: Well, it's official, Tasker. You know, your papers.
0: Papers? That'll make everything easy, won't it, Warden? Passport to a brilliant future. Ex-con.
1: Well, Robert, I know it's going to be a little hard to adjust at first, but there's a job in my office that I would like...
0: Thanks, Mr. Krager. But I don't want charity. Even from you.
1: It isn't charity, Robert. I need a clerk in my office or I wouldn't have offered you the job. You don't have to stay if you don't want to, but you'll be doing me a favor if you try it.
0: Well, I guess I owe you at least one favor.
2: Well, Tasker, goodbye and good luck. Just remember that what's happened up here is water over the dam. Don't hold any grudges.
0: I don't hold any grudges, Warden. There's one man I hate, that's all.
1: A man you hate, Robert?
0: Oh, what's the use of kidding about it? His name is Arthur Hines, and I hate him. Simple as that.
2: Well, forget it, son. Hines was DA then. He was just doing a job, that's all. He had nothing against you.
0: Yeah, he was doing a job, all right.
1: Robert, you mustn't feel that way. You'll get along with Hines, all right.
0: Get along with him?
1: In the office. Didn't I tell you? Arthur Hines is my new partner.
0: Well, it certainly threw me up for a second to hear I was going to work side by side with that. But, well, I figured they were right and that I shouldn't hold grudges, and I made up my mind to play ball. The work wasn't hard, and I was able to do some writing on the side. Mr. Krager always encouraged me in that, and Peggy helped me a lot, too. She helped me to believe in myself. All that time, I never saw Mr. Hines. He was out of town or something. And then one day, he came back. I was nervous at the idea of seeing him, but I thought I was over my resentment then. He was in his office with someone. He'd come in the private entrance. I was out in the inner room with Peggy by the switchboard when I heard the commotion.
3: You're going to give it to me. No, don't you understand the English language? No.
4: Guy, you're a liar.
5: No, you get out of here. Get out.
6: Don't give me that, Hines. You've either got it or you know
5: who
6: has.
5: I don't know anything about it, and I don't want to know. Don't you think I got enough trouble nowadays keeping mugs like you out of the pen without being a fence for what you stole? Now, you get out of this office and stay out.
6: Okay, but I'll be back.
7: $50,000 is a lot of money.
5: Well, what do you want?
0: Why,
8: Robert works here, Mr. Hines.
0: My name's Robert Tasker. Didn't Mr. Krager tell you about me?
5: I knew I'd seen you before. You're that punk kid I sent up to San Quentin. That was for 10 years. What do you mean you're working here?
0: Well, Mr. Krager got me out. He gave me a job.
5: Job of what? Snooping outside my office?
0: I wasn't...
5: Don't talk back to me, you dirty little jail rat.
0: Why, you...
8: Robert, don't...
0: Come on, let me go.
1: Hey, what? What's the trouble here?
0: Robert, come on, let me go.
1: Stop it. Now, calm down, calm down. What's the matter?
5: What's the idea of bringing this kid into the office, Max? Isn't it bad enough to have to work with criminals all day?
1: Robert's not a criminal. He's here because I want him to be here. Because I believe in him and trust him.
5: Oh, yeah?
1: You don't still have anything against Robert, do you?
5: Well, I just don't like anybody hanging around outside my door when I'm having a private conference, that's all.
1: Now, look, look. Robert Tasker is one of the finest, most gifted young people I've ever known. Oh. I want him to get along here. And I want him to get along with you, too, Arthur. See?
5: Me, I can get along with anybody. Well, I gotta be in court.
1: Wait a minute. Now, shake hands, both of you, will you?
5: Well, anything to keep peace in the family.
1: That's fine. Everything forgotten. Start off on a clean slate, right?
5: Sure. Well, I'll see you later in the afternoon, Max.
1: Robert, come into my office for a minute, will you?
0: Sure.
1: Boy, I'm terribly sorry. I don't know how to begin to apologize.
0: Why should you apologize?
1: Oh, it was all my fault. I don't know how I could have been stupid enough not to tell him beforehand, for both your sakes.
0: I know, but I just don't like him, and he doesn't like me.
1: No, Robert, you're wrong there. It's just that things have been happening lately to upset him. Like this fellow Marvin and his $50,000.
0: You know about that?
1: Well, Robert, you know, we have to deal with some peculiar people in this business. There's a poor fellow who's been in prison himself for the last 5 years. He had quite a lot of money when he went in. Oh, he stole it, I guess.
0: And he thinks Hines hijacked it on him, huh?
1: If he ever really had it. He says he left it with a pal of his, and later the pal was killed in a gunfight. Gallucci, you remember the case.
0: Yeah, I remember something about it.
1: Anyway, just before he died, he told somebody he'd left the money with Hines. That's how the story goes. You know how those things travel on the grapevine. It's all nonsense, of course.
0: That guy meant business just the same.
1: It probably explains the whole thing. Hines was a little scared. But don't let it worry you, Robert. You will stay, won't you? Believe me, it's for the best.
0: Well, I've got to trust somebody, I guess.
1: Trust me, Robert. I've never given you a bum steer, have I?
0: No. Okay.
1: That's the spirit. And any other little troubles, you just bring them to me, see?
0: Thanks. Well, I guess I better relieve Peggy on the board.
1: Keep your chin up, kid.
0: Sure. I'm sorry I kept you waiting, Peg.
4: That's all right.
0: Hey, Peggy, what's the matter?
4: Please, don't say anything.
0: Oh, but Peggy, what is it?
4: Robert, I'm scared.
0: Of what, Hines? Don't be silly.
4: No, no, it's not him.
0: Well, what is it?
4: Robert, I shouldn't, but I've got to tell someone.
0: Well, sure you have. All right, now take it easy. What is it?
4: I've never told anyone before. Neither Mr. Hines nor Mr. Greger know. I'd die if they did. You wouldn't tell anyone, would you?
0: Well, of course I won't. Come on, spill it.
4: You saw that man who was in here, who was arguing with Mr. Hines about the $50,000?
0: Yeah.
4: Well, it's true. There is $50,000 somewhere.
0: Yeah? Well, how do you know all this?
4: I know, and I'm scared. Robert, he's a killer.
0: That guy? Well, I wouldn't be surprised, but how do you know?
4: Because he's my own brother.
0: I had a hunch to lamb out of there right then. I knew something was going to happen. But I hated to run out on Peggy when she was in a jam and might need help, and I didn't want to let Mr. Craig down either, so I stayed. And one day, about 2 weeks later, it came. I hadn't had any more trouble with Hines. He was out of town most of the time anyway. He was still out of town that day. The day that he died.
4: Craig and Hines. I'm sorry he's out of town. You might try later this afternoon. Yes, I'll tell Mr. Hines.
0: Say, Peggy.
4: Uh-huh.
0: Do you know where Mr. Craig will be in?
4: He didn't say. He's still over in the court on... Harry.
7: Where is he?
4: Who?
7: You know who. Hines.
4: Oh, Harry, I told you not to come. I begged you not to.
7: Sure, sure. Always a little pal. Always a... Hey, wait a minute. What does this guy know?
4: I told him that that you were my brother. But nobody else knows,
7: Harry. Sure. Okay. What do I care? I only care about one thing.
4: But you promised, Harry. You promised...
7: Where's Hines?
4: I don't know. He's out.
7: Then I'll wait till he comes back.
4: Harry, you mustn't.
7: I'm staying. I'll get it out of him.
0: Harry, your sister says you should leave.
7: You keep out of this, punk.
0: I don't like that word, pal.
4: Robert, listen. Will you watch the board for a few minutes?
0: Sure, it's lunchtime anyway.
4: Harry, I've got some things I want to talk over with you privately.
7: Yeah? What things?
4: About Hines and... Well, you know. Come on, we'll go downstairs to the grill in the lobby.
7: You wouldn't be trying to ease me out of here, would you?
4: No, honest, I've got to talk to you, Harry. Come on.
7: Okay. And listen, pal.
0: Yeah?
7: If Mr. Hines comes in, you tell him I was here. And tell him he better come across or else.
0: Is that all?
7: Well, that's enough, ain't it? You'll know what I mean. Plenty.
0: Sure. Craig and Hines.
8: Hello, Robert. This is Max Craig.
0: Oh, yes, Mr. Craig.
8: You there all alone? Peggy out to lunch, huh?
0: Yes, she is.
8: Well, that can't be helped. I'm in a hurry. Now, I'll tell you what I want you to do.
0: Yes, sir?
8: I'm across the street in the courthouse, Judge Andrews' court, the Ellsworth case. Now, there are some notes I've got to have over here right away. They're in my own handwriting, pencil, and clearly marked Ellsworth.
0: Yes, sir.
8: Now, you'll find them in Mr. Hines' office. The pages are all clipped together. I don't know exactly where in his office. It may be on his desk. It may be on in one of the drawers or in the file or under the blotter. But keep looking, see? Keep looking until you find it.
0: All right, sir.
8: And then bring it over to me right away.
0: Yes, sir.
8: Got it? I'll be waiting for you.
0: I left the switchboard and went into Mr. Hines' office. I started looking around for the notes. I looked everywhere, the desk drawers, the filing cabinet. I even tried to look in the safe, but it was locked. Then I noticed some yellow papers on top of the bookcase. I reached up and took them down. I was standing there with my back to the private entrance, looking the papers over to be sure that they were the right ones.
9: What are you doing in here?
0: Now, Mr. Krager wants some papers, Mr. Hines.
9: I thought I told you to stay away from my office. What are you snooping around in here for?
0: Well, Mr. Krager told me to look in here
9: for
0: him, and I...
9: Something mighty funny going on around this office.
0: Oh, there's nothing funny. Mr. Krager
9: said... there is. What's the switchboard girl doing sneaking around the lobby with Harry Marvin? Tried to duck me, but I saw him. First the switchboard girl turns out to have a crazy ex-convict for a boyfriend, and now I find...
0: That's a lie. He's our brother.
9: A brother? Oh, so that's it.
0: Oh, I shouldn't have said that, Mr. Hines. I don't know anything about it, really.
9: You don't, huh? Well, I do. I get it now. I knew there was something, and all of a sudden I get it.
0: Mr. Hines, there's nothing to get.
9: So the girl and her brother go down to the lobby and set themselves an alibi, because they know I'll suspect them. Then they get you to do their dirty work for a nice fat cut, I suppose. That's what you think.
0: Please, Mr. Hines, don't talk that way.
9: Well, you didn't find it, did you? And you won't. Now get out of here, you little punk, before...
0: I said don't talk that way.
9: Why, you dirty thieving little stir...
0: I told you not to talk that way. He fell and just lay there. For a minute, I didn't know what to do. Then I knew I'd have to tell Mr. Krager. I knew I was all washed up there anyway. I couldn't very well expect a man even like Mr. Krager to choose between his law partner and me. And I couldn't stay in the same office with Mr. Hines after what had happened. But somehow, I wanted to tell Mr. Krager myself before anyone else did. I went out to the switchboard and dialed the courthouse number. I want to speak to Mr. Max Krager. This is his office calling.
10: Well, I don't see him around here right now. The court's in recess.
0: Oh, I know, but try to locate him, will you? It's important.
10: Okay. Hold the line.
0: I sat there, waiting for them to find Mr. Krager. All of a sudden, I remembered the papers he wanted. I cut off the call on the switchboard. I had to take the papers over to him anyway, and I thought I might as well go over and give him the papers and tell him what had happened then, and I'll get it over with. I was starting for the front door of the office. Then I heard a sound from Mr. Hines' office behind me. At first, I thought he was just coming to, and I kept going. And something sort of clicked in my mind, and I stopped. The sound hadn't seemed quite right for a man just coming to. I listened, but I didn't hear anything more, and that didn't seem quite natural either. I went back and opened the door to Mr. Hines' office. He was lying there just as I'd left him, and yet there was something different. I went over and looked at him more closely. His face was a terrible gray color. I touched his wrist, feeling for his pulse. Next thing I knew, I was down on my knees, tearing open his collar, but even then I knew it wasn't any use. Mr. Hines was dead. I don't know how long I stood there in that room. It might have been hours, it might have been only a couple of minutes. I just stood there, my mind dazed, and yet at the same time racing through 1,000 half-formed plots and schemes of escape, of what I could say, of some way out of it. Then the switchboard began to buzz on an incoming call. It sort of brought me to my senses, and more out of a habit than anything else, I went out to answer it. Krager and Hines.
8: Robert, you still there?
0: Mr. Krager, I...
8: Where are those notes? Haven't you found them yet?
0: Yeah, I found them all right.
8: Well, bring them over here. I need them right away.
0: Mr. Krager, I...
8: Robert, what's the matter with you?
0: I just killed Mr. Hines.
2: You're just making it hard for yourself, Tasker.
0: I've told you what happened.
2: You're in a pig's eye, you have.
0: Well, I don't have to talk if I don't want to.
2: Oh, no?
0: I'm waiting for Mr. Krager. I told you that.
2: Krager, what do you think he's going to do for you?
0: I don't know.
2: Well, I do. He's going to see that you burn. That's what he's going to do for you.
0: Maybe.
2: What do you expect? You kill a man's law partner right in his own office. And you think he's going to help you? Are you crazy?
0: No, he told me he'd come down.
2: Sure, of course he'll come down. To give evidence against you. Now listen, Tasker. If you give a full confession, we may be able to get you a break.
11: Mr. Krager's outside, Captain. He wants to see you.
2: Sure, send him in.
11: Okay, Mr. Krager.
12: Thank you. Hi, boys.
2: Hello, Mr. Krager.
0: Hello, Robert. Hello, Mr. Krager.
1: They've been treating you all right?
0: Pretty good.
1: Fine. I don't like to have people get rough with my clients.
13: Your what?
1: You heard me, Captain. While you're at it, you might as well take those handcuffs off him, because from this moment he's out on bond, released in my custody. I've got the papers right here.
13: Say, are you crazy?
1: Certainly not. I simply don't believe the boy did it, that's all.
13: Well, I'll be... All right, Hawkshaw. Who do you think did it?
1: That, Captain, is your department. My job is simply to defend an innocent man.
13: Look, Craig, I don't try to kid us. It's an open and shut case. Tasker's the only person who had the opportunity, the only one who had a motive.
1: Mm-hmm.
13: Well?
1: Not to speak ill of the dead, Captain, and although Arthur Hines was my law partner, it's unfortunately true that quite a number of people at least thought they had a motive.
13: Sure, so maybe this ex-con Harry Marvin had a motive. Maybe even the day when the switchboard had a motive, for all I know. But they couldn't have done it. 50 people saw him together downstairs in the lobby of the building at the time the murder was committed.
1: Oh, you've talked to him, have you?
13: Sure, so what? Listen, this kid admits he had a quarrel with Hines. He always hated him anyway. He admits he hit him. So he picks the paperweight off the desk and smashes him over the head.
1: Wait a minute. You didn't say anything about that, Robert.
14: No, I didn't even know about it before. I didn't hit him with a paperweight.
13: Stop it, will you? The back of the man's head is bashed in with that paperweight. This kid's fingerprints are all over it. What's so funny? This is murder, mister.
1: I'm sorry, but you'll find out if you ever try to bring this boy to trial for killing Arthur Hines with a paperweight.
13: Listen, Krager, I know you're pretty smart. And I know you go around bragging about you never lost a case.
1: And that goes for this one. Double.
13: But you're not going to make a chump out of me. This boy's going to be indicted for murder. He's going to be convicted of murder. And he's going to burn for murder.
0: Indicted. Convicted. Burned. Three promises. And the first one's already happened. The second one... Well, even I can see we don't stand much chance. And the third one. Well, I just try not to think about it. There is Mr. Krager, up before that jury, acting as though it was an absolute certainty that I'd be cleared, pleading for me as though I were the only guy in the world. Because, well, that's the kind of a man he is.
1: It's my firm conviction that when you've heard this boy's story from his own lips, and when through it you have in some measure, as I have in large measure, gained insight into the depth and integrity of his character and spirit, you will also believe him innocent. He is innocent. Now, Robert, I'll ask you to take the stand.
2: Raise your right hand. You swear to tell the truth, the whole truth, nothing but the truth to help you, God?
0: I do.
1: Now, Robert, just for the record, will you tell the court your full name?
0: Robert Loring Tasker.
1: Your age?
0: 24.
1: Your mother and father are dead. You have no living relatives?
0: No. No one.
1: Now, before you begin your story, there are one or two extremely important points that I particularly wish to emphasize to the court. Now, tell me, Robert. How long was it between the time you quarreled with Mr. Hines and the time you went back into his office and found him dead?
0: Not long. 6 or 7 minutes, perhaps.
1: But it was long enough for someone to have entered Mr. Hines' office by the back entrance, struck him, and left again, was it not?
0: Yes, it was long enough for that to have happened.
1: Now, concerning this famous paperweight the prosecution has talked about so much, I have it here. Do you recognize it?
0: Yes, it was always on Mr. Hines' desk.
1: Now, when you went into his office at my order to look for certain papers, you touched this paperweight, did you not?
0: Yes, I touched just about everything on the desk.
1: Exactly. In other words, your fingerprints would be found not only on this paperweight, but on practically everything else in the room.
0: Yes, they would.
1: In due course, Your Honor, we shall demonstrate that such is, in fact, precisely the case. Now, Robert... When Mr. Hines found you in his room, he was irate and highly suspicious, was he not?
0: Yes, he was.
1: In fact, he even suspected that there was some plot against him involving Peggy, the switchboard girl, and a client of his named Harry Marvin.
0: Yes, he did.
1: You denied this, saying that, in fact, they were brother and sister.
0: Yes, I... That's right. How is that again?
1: I say you denied the charge of a plot, saying that Peggy and Harry Marvin were brother and sister. And then Mr.
0: Your
1: Hines
0: Honor,
1: went so far as to...
0: Your Honor.
1: Yes?
0: Your Honor, there's something I've just thought of, some new evidence. I'd like a few minutes alone with my lawyer, please.
15: Well, if counsel has no objection...
1: Robert, what is it?
14: It's just something that I think I ought to tell you in private.
1: Very well.
16: Your Honor, please, then.
15: By all means. Perhaps you would like to use my chambers.
1: Thank you, Your Honor. Come along, Robert.
16: Well, you didn't have to lock the door, Robert.
14: Well, I want it to be private.
1: All right, but Robert, you mustn't worry like this. Let me do the worrying. They can't convict you if there's a reasonable doubt. That's the law, and there is a reasonable doubt. Someone did come in and hit Hines in those 6 or 7 minutes. It must have been that way.
14: Yeah, I know.
1: Of course you do. We've been over the whole thing. Now let's go back into that courtroom and continue.
14: Mr. Krager, there's something I haven't told you.
1: Something you haven't told me? What?
14: Oh, it's a little thing, but it's kind of important. Because it's something I never told anyone.
1: Well, what is it?
14: I never told anyone that Peggy was Harry Marvin's sister. Except Mr. Hines, by mistake. And he's dead.
1: Now, Robert, don't you think that's a little trivial to be bringing...
14: No. Because you know about it. You just said so in the courtroom.
1: Well, I...
14: There's only one way you could have found out. You must have been in your office when I had the fight with Hines and heard me tell him.
1: Right, that's ridiculous.
14: Oh, no, it isn't. Because you're right. Somebody did come in those 6 or 7 minutes and kill Hines. You did.
1: Well, you're crazy.
14: Must have been for that $50,000. You hijacked the hijacker. And you knew they'd pin it on me with my record. Maybe that's why you got me out of the pen in the first place. It is, isn't it?
1: I'm not going to stay here and listen to any such nonsense.
14: Oh, yes, you are. Because I'm going to get that truth out of you now. You planned it that way, didn't you? You sent me into Hines' office that day, and you probably sent him, and you figured you were such a hot lawyer that you might even get me off with 20 years or so to ease your dirty conscience, didn't you? Talk, Krager!
1: Don't get anywhere using violence with me.
14: No, talk!
1: No, no, no, wait a minute. Even if I did confess, it wouldn't hold up as evidence.
14: Talk!
1: No, don't! Listen, listen. We postpone the trial. I can get you out of the country. I'll give you money.
14: That's all I wanted to know. Now, come
1: no,
14: on,
1: no,
14: you
1: no.
14: Talk. Get Jerry. Get Jerry. Talk. That's where you were. I phoned at the court. I couldn't find you. Weren't you?
1: No.
14: You were killing Hines, weren't you?
1: Stop. Yes, I did it. I killed him, but...
14: Okay. Okay, I guess we can unlock the door now.
15: What's going on in here?
1: Grab him. He's crazy. He attacked me.
15: So I gather.
1: You accused me of murder.
15: Yes, I heard him. Tell me, Krager, where were you when this boy phoned you here at court, when they couldn't find you?
1: Why, matter of fact, I was right here, right in this very room. I had some work to do. I wanted... Your court was in recess. You were out of town.
15: Yes, I know. But there's something you don't know.
1: I? What?
15: On the day of the murder, the floor of this room was being repainted. And the paint, Mr. Krager, was quite wet.
0: Your Honor, the defense rests.

0: And so closes The Defense Rests, starring Alan Ladd, tonight's tale of suspense. Alan Ladd appeared through the courtesy of Paramount Pictures, producers of Lady in the Dark. John McIntyre played lawyer Max Krager. Before Mr. Ladd returns to our microphone, here is a definition of yourself that may interest you.
1: Connoisseur, one competent to act as a critical judge of an art or in a matter of taste. That's what Webster says. So that makes you a wine connoisseur, because certainly you are competent to act as a critical judge of a wine's taste. Matter of fact, all you have to know to be a true wine connoisseur, in the opinion of your friends and guests, is a single word, Roma, R-O-M-A. To get the proof, make your own taste test of the tangy, appetizing Roma Sherry, the hearty, satisfying Roma Burgundy, the heavier, sweeter Roma Port, or any of the many different delicious Roma California wines. If your favorite dealer is temporarily out of the kind of Roma wine you prefer, ask for it again, please. Just be sure to say R-O-M-A, Roma Wines, made in California for enjoyment throughout the world.
2: This is Alan Ladd. 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Next week, they tell me Laird Krieger will be your star. And I know you'll want to be listening, as I will. Good night.
0: Thank you, Mr. Ladd. Suspense is produced and directed by William Spear. Tonight's play was written by Roland Brown and Robert L. Richards. Don't forget, then, next Monday for Laird Krieger in Suspense.
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0: Police, ma'am. We'd like to search your room, please.
1: Shut up! Shut up!
2: No, it's not your fault. Go on, call them. Let them know.
1: Shut up! I've got the gun. If they come in this room, I'll kill you. You make a sound, I'll kill you.
2: They're just down the hall now. You know they'll come in here. Come on, kid. Do as I say.
1: It's too hot. I can't breathe.
2: Open the door.
1: Oh. Now they'll get me. Oh, get me.
2: Give me the gun.
1: Look at your hands. Let go. Oh. I warned you. I warned you. I gotta kill them all. I will. I will. I gotta get out. I gotta get out.

0: There was a lot of pain and a sick feeling. I could hear him crying, and I knew that I had to try and do something before he started shooting. That would be the end. Then sounds faded away, and I remembered everything that happened as if it was a dream, only it wasn't a dream. It happened all right. With Jerry, it started at home. A mother and father who didn't have time, who didn't care. Next, in high school, smoking a smoke that wasn't a cigarette. Then keep up with the gang until it was costing him nearly $50 a day to escape reality for a few hours. It was all in your newspapers a few weeks ago. How they arrested Jerry Baxter and sent him to a correction school for peddling narcotics in the high school yard. That was only the beginning. I'm a juvenile investigator, state of California, but this could have happened in any state. My name, McIntyre. I know Jerry better than his parents, which is bad. I got talking to him in correction school and asked him to tell me what happened after he'd been arrested.
1: I want to talk about it.
0: Why not, Jerry?
1: Because it's like remembering what happens when you die. That's what it's like when all of a sudden they don't let you have this stuff.
0: Well, I want to know, Jerry.
1: What do you want to know? You go nuts? They tie it down because you want to kill anybody? Yourself! You want to try it for 6 months, then see what happens when you can't get any more?
0: You were 16 when you started using narcotics, weren't you?
1: Yeah.
0: When did you start peddling?
1: When I didn't have enough money to buy anymore. A fellow in high school put me on to someone. I got all I wanted by selling marijuana to the kids.
0: Well, that's when they arrested you.
1: Yeah.
0: You got into a fight here a few months ago.
1: Yeah.
0: You want to tell me?
1: Don't give me that, you know.
0: Well, I'd like to hear your side. Why did you fight?
1: The other kid was getting out. He kept talking about it. Sent me crazy, I guess.
0: So you beat him up?
1: No. He had a knife and I got cut. They sent me to the infirmary.
0: Treat you all right there?
1: I guess so. I don't know. Why don't they let me alone?
0: Let you alone? Who?
1: Everybody. Just let me alone.
0: I haven't been able to locate your family, Jerry.
1: Neither have I. They threw me out of the house 2 years ago, and I haven't seen them since.
0: Have you tried? Did you look?
1: Ah, who needs them?
0: He told me a lot more, and I got to know him well. That's when I was sure that this was a sick kid, not an habitual criminal. But he'd learned to hate. It was in his face, his manner. It was a furious hate, the stuff killing's made of. That's what I wanted to stop. So I took him before the parole board. I've been telling these people about you, Jerry.
2: Yeah. Mr. McIntyre feels that yours is a special case, Jerry. The fact that you gave evidence against the man who supplied you with narcotics, even though we couldn't prove anything against him, still, it's in your favor.
1: So?
2: However, we feel you should know that we don't altogether agree with Mr. McIntyre. Your record here hasn't been very promising.
1: So, let's get it over with.
2: The recommendation has been made that you be released from correction school. Now, if we grant a parole, Mr. McIntyre has arranged for you to work in a department store in Oakland.
1: I didn't ask a favor.
2: In view of the boy's attitude, Mr. McIntyre...
0: Yeah, I know. He's got a chip. But isn't that enough for you to see what I meant in my report?
2: We have a responsibility to the citizens of the community. I don't say the boy's incorrigible.
0: Then give him a chance. You know the background. He's lived with punishments all his life. More of it won't cure anything. Let's try a little understanding and kindness.
2: Very well, Mr. McIntyre. The board will make its decision this afternoon.
0: Jerry Baxter was released the following week, and after being warned about association with former friends, was given $50 to get to Oakland and rent a room. I arranged a weekly report date with him and gave him $20 more for luck. He left the correction school at 10:30, and 5 minutes later was in the worst trouble he'd ever found in his life.
3: Get in.
1: Thanks. Going as far as Oakland?
3: Sure.
1: Swell. Saves me bus fare.
3: You, live in Oakland?
1: I got a job there. I used to live in San Francisco.
3: Big hop across the bay.
1: Yeah.
3: Do you mind driving fast?
1: No, I don't mind.
3: I'm in a hurry.
1: Okay with me.
0: Jerry sat in the car and tried to watch the countryside flashing by. He didn't want to look at the woman. He said that. She was pretty, well-dressed. wearing a reddish fur coat. He knew she had plenty of money. It would have been easy to make her stop the car, put her out, and take whatever she had. Would have been easy. But he didn't do it. Just sat. That's what he said he did.
3: Well, we'll be in Oakland in a couple of more miles. I'm going to stop at the drugstore on the next corner. Make a phone call, okay?
1: All right with me.
3: Gee, parking's getting awful. Look at that.
1: Hey, there's a place right outside the store. Oh, no, that's no good. It's fire plug.
3: Oh, well, that's all right. I won't be a minute. You slide over behind the wheel. You can drive, can't you?
1: Sure, but I...
3: It's okay. If you get a ticket, it's on me. I'll be right back.
0: He was alone in the car. The keys were in the ignition. It would have been easy. If he ever thought of doing it, that was the time. But he didn't think of it. He said he didn't. He was just sitting there, waiting for her to come out, when the squad car came around the corner and stopped. Two patrolmen got out.
4: Know where you parked, son?
1: Yeah.
4: How about moving it?
1: Look, I don't see no fires. There's no place else in the block. It's just for a minute.
4: Better move it anyway.
0: Hold it. Is your car?
1: Oh, some dame in the store making a call.
5: How come you're driving?
1: I'm not. She asked me to sit behind the wheel.
4: Stolen?
5: Yeah. Better get out, kid.
1: What for? I haven't done anything.
4: Come on.
1: I tell you, it's not mine. Ask her. She's right in the drugstore. Red fur coat and yellow hair. Ask her.
5: What's your name?
1: Jerry Baxter.
4: Where do you live?
1: I'm in Oakland.
5: Address?
1: I haven't got one yet. I got a job, but listen.
5: What do you got?
4: Glove compartment, loaded 38 in this package.
1: That ain't mine. I never even seen it.
4: Sure. Hey, this is for the narcotic squad.
1: What is this? That stuff belongs to her. Why don't you go in the store and get her? I was only hitching a ride. I don't know anything
5: Take
1: about...
5: Take a look.
4: Okay.
1: Look, give me a break, will you? She picked me up. I don't know about a gun or that stuff.
5: Uh-huh.
4: Okay, let's go.
5: Find her?
4: Manager didn't see any woman in a fur coat come in.
1: She went in there, I tell you, she did.
5: You come with me. Mel, you drive this car.
4: Right.
0: They brought Jerry into Oakland and locked him up. They kept him there all night. I was notified, and the next morning was in the office with two detectives when they brought him in.
1: Mr. McIntyre.
0: How do you feel, Jerry? Sit down.
1: I didn't do it. I didn't.
0: Maybe you didn't.
1: But they locked me up. They didn't give me a chance.
0: You'll get a chance. Have you seen this gun before?
1: Oh, I guess so. It was in the car. I told you.
4: Narcotics, too? Just in the car?
1: Yeah.
0: What about this woman, Jerry?
1: I don't know. She didn't say her name. I was hitching a ride, and she picked me up on my way to Oakland.
0: Why didn't you take the bus?
1: Oh, maybe because, like you said, I was on my own. I was free. Anyhow, I thought I'd save a couple of bucks.
5: You didn't tell the officers yesterday you were just out of correction school.
1: Okay, I didn't.
4: Look, we know it was a stolen car. We find narcotics and a gun. Didn't take you long to get back to peddling, did it?
1: I'm not. I didn't. It was the woman. She had a red fur coat and blue shoes and yellow hair. Why don't you look for her?
4: Where were you taking it? Who sold it to you?
0: Jerry?
1: I'm not lying, Mr. McIntyre. But I got a record. They won't believe me.
0: If you're telling the truth, I'll believe you.
5: Lock him up. We'll check his story.
1: You're going to lock me up?
0: Now, take it easy, Jerry.
1: Easy? You ever been locked up? I got to find that woman. She framed me. You got to let me find her. She'll tell you.
0: I'll try. I'll do what I can.
1: Yeah, and I rot. You got me. That's all you want.
4: No sense talking to him. Come on.
1: You're not locking me up again. No, no!
0: Jerry!
1: Get back!
0: Put the gun down.
1: Get back, all of you.
0: Listen to me, Jerry.
1: Don't try it. Not even you, Mr. McIntyre. I mean it.
4: You crazy little dope.
1: Get away from that door. I'm going out. You try and stop me, I'll kill you.

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0: And now, Autolite brings back to our Hollywood soundstage Mr. Gregory Peck in Elliot Lewis's production of The Truth About Jerry Baxter, a tale well calculated to keep you in suspense.
3: Got away. And it was all headlined in the afternoon editions. Teenage addict breaks out. For details, see page 2. Details. A frightened boy ran away. He didn't want to be locked up for something he said he hadn't done. He had a loaded gun, and that was bad. But there was something else that was worse. Any news, Sergeant?
4: Nope. That kid knows the city is going to be tough.
3: He knows it. San Francisco, too. He was born there.
4: He's got a gun. He's going to try and get narcotics.
3: Maybe not.
4: Are you kidding? You want a crazy kid running around loose shooting up the town?
3: No.
4: Well, Sergeant Holly.
5: Where?
4: Wait a minute. Bannister, get this.
6: Yeah.
4: Yeah, okay, give it to me again. Right. Be right over. Bannister, got across the bay. We're going over. You coming, Mac?
3: All right. Oh, Holly. They won't shoot, will they?
4: I don't know. We gotta get them.
3: We crossed the bridge to San Francisco. A druggist on Market Street had reported that a boy answering Jerry's description had held him up, forced him to hand over a supply of drugs. I stayed with Sergeant Holly because I wanted to be there if they found him. I wanted to find him myself. Night came and we kept on looking. The search always led us to the South City. It was narrowing down as we got calls, and we knew that he must be nearby.
4: Anything in there, Bannister?
6: No, dead end.
4: All right. We'll try the warehouse across the street. Check in the car. See if anything's come in.
6: Okay.
3: He's got friends down here, Holly. There's a million places to hide.
4: Yeah, I know it.
3: I'm just wondering if he told the truth.
4: What do you mean?
3: About that woman. I got him a parole because I believed in him.
4: So? We all make mistakes.
3: Oh, you don't understand. Suppose he wasn't lying. Suppose he did hitch a ride, and it was the truth.
4: It's a lot of coincidence, Mac. He's got a record of peddling. He's picked up in a stolen car, dope in the glove compartment. What does that sound like?
3: Yeah, sure. Well, there's another alley around the side. I'll take a look.
4: All right. Be careful. Just yell and run if you see him.
3: All right.

0: Hi, Mr. Mack.
1: Hello, Jerry.
0: I got a gun. Don't you call those cops out there, because I'd feel bad if I had to kill you. And I don't want to feel bad.
1: Give me the gun, Jerry. You know they'll get you.
0: Nobody can get me.
1: Why did you run away? I told you I'd help.
0: You? You'd help?
1: Now, give me the gun, Jerry. I'll stand by you. You trust me, don't you?
0: You didn't believe me when I told you about that dame. You didn't believe me. Well, I know who she is now. A friend told me. She's a friend of a friend.
1: Oh, what's her name?
0: Oh, no. I'm too smart. You know something? I think maybe I'm going up to kill myself, a dame.
1: Oh, Jerry, no. Give up. Let the police take care of it. They'll have to believe you now.
0: Have a shot, one of these. Kind of heavy, huh?
1: Kid, come on. Come with me.
0: I gotta go get her. Then you believe me.
1: Jerry, let me come with you. Don't go out there alone.
0: Sure. Okay. Don't start anything, Mr. Mack. I don't want to hurt you. You know?
1: I was hoping when we got on the street that Holly or Bannister would be there, but they weren't. Only the prowl car across at the corner, empty. I couldn't take a chance, not only for my own skin, but Jerry's. There'd be shooting. So I walked with him. I wasn't able to get near enough to grab the gun. As we passed under a street lamp, I saw his face, pale and tight. But his eyes were clear. I knew he'd taken none of the stolen narcotics. He hadn't taken it yet. We didn't go far. He stopped at a rundown hotel and, signaling me to walk ahead, went up the back stairs. I remember the smell of that place. Old and rotten.
0: Hey, 306. How come you want your kind of job, Mr. Mack? You should have been something else than a nice guy like you.
1: Give me the gun, Jerry. Don't do it.
0: Don't be scared.
2: Yeah?
0: Telegram, miss.
2: Who are you kidding? Go away.
0: Open up or I'll shoot through the door.
2: Okay.
3: What do you want?
0: You. I want to talk to you. Hi, Peggy.
3: Hey. You're the
0: kid.
3: I'm
0: the kid. Get inside.
3: Mister, are you a cop? This
0: Shut
3: is the kid.
0: What a dump.
4: Drop it, Jerry. Drop it. Happy. Move over there. You too, mister.
0: Here's the louse peddle of the stuff for me, Mr. Mack. Remember? Harry Richards. I told you about him. His wife's a louse, too. Didn't know you were married, Harry.
4: You didn't think you'd get away with it, did you, kid? Business has been bad since you squealed. I had to lay low, and it's cost me plenty.
1: This your wife?
4: Yeah.
1: You sent her out to pick up Jerry and frame him.
4: That's it. Smart little punk to find us. Now, dumb.
0: I think I'll kill you, too, Harry.
4: Oh, sure you will.
1: I don't know what you're going to do, Richards, but a narcotics rap is better than murder.
4: I'll be safe on both counts. Jerry will be.
0: Hey, turn out,
1: you'll kill him.
4: Not him. You, mister. I'm going to shoot you. Stick you both in the closet and put the gun in little Jerry's hand. When he wakes up, he can explain it to all your pals.
3: What about us, Harry? They'll figure something's wrong.
4: You got a better idea. What do I do? Let this guy go and get sent up for life? No, we're going to take a long trip. By the time they figure it out, we can be in Mexico anywhere. Now, go on, get packed.
3: All right.
1: The woman threw things into a suitcase, and Harry Richards leaned against the wall. Didn't take his eyes off me. Jerry groaned once, but didn't come out of it. There was a bad cut on his head where the barrel of the gun had hit him. Then they were ready. He dragged the boy to a closet, put him in, turned around to me, and...
4: All right, mister. Turn around. Turn around, I said.
1: No thanks.

0: like to search your room, please.
1: Oh, my shoulder hurt. And my head. I heard Bannister and Holly down the hall. I tried to talk to the boy. But he was almost out of his mind with fear. Then when I tried to get the gun, he hit me. Oh, it was a long way off, that sound. It faded, then came back. I had to get my head clear before they came in. Jerry had tried to shoot it out with him.
0: Open up. Police. Not locked. Hey, smell something?
2: Cordite. Gun's been fired.
0: Closet. Must be. What do you think?
2: Wait a minute. Wait. Jerry. Come out with your hands up. Come out.
3: I can't. I can't stand it anymore. It's killing me. I gotta get out. I got to. Get me out. Get me out.
4: Hey, drop the gun. Quick. Mac, you okay?
1: Yeah, he didn't do it. Close, grab him.
5: Get away from that window.
3: I'll jump. Don't come near me. I'll jump.
1: Jerry, no.
3: You're not going to put me away. I'll jump. I want to. They'll shove me up and I'll die.
4: No, kid, no.
3: You lied.
1: He's not, Jerry. It's the truth. You believe me? They know. You didn't do anything. Richards did.
3: So, Mr. McIntyre, please don't. I'll jump. We'll say I shot you.
1: Jerry, listen to me. Don't you see? You're cleared now. I can tell them about Richards. You're all right.
3: No, stay away, please.
1: Listen, Jerry, listen to me. We're going to take care of you. Not in a cell, no more cells. I give you my word. A hospital where it's clean and quiet. They won't tie you down. You can rest. Listen to me, Jerry. They'll take care of you. When you feel better, you can try again. From scratch. That'll be it, won't it, Holly? Won't it?
4: Oh, sure. Sure, kid. We're not lying. That'll be it.
3: Help me, Mr. Mac. You got to help me.
1: Sure, Jerry. Sure. I got you. You're okay now.
3: You'll help me. You believe in me. You'll help me. Oh, please. Please.
1: We took him with us, not to a cell, but to a hospital room where he could get rest and quiet. We caught the Richards that same night at the airport. But 2 days later, I had another youngster to talk to. This time, a 16-year-old girl. Her mother was with her and wouldn't believe it when I showed her the marijuana we'd taken from her daughter. She'd bought it from a friend in school. She told me all about it. And as I listened, I thought of Jerry. And I wondered where it would end.

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1: Today, we honor our flag, symbol of American freedom. And on this day, it is appropriate that we also honor an American city, which typifies the heritage of our great country. That city is Detroit, which this year celebrates its 250th anniversary. Since July 24th, 1701, when Antoine de La Mothe Cadillac first set his standard on the shore of Ville de Troyes, Detroit has never ceased to progress. Here was developed our greatest tool, the automobile. And from this arsenal of democracy came many of the sinews of defense, which helped keep our country free through two world conflicts. And as surely as Detroit has achieved in material sense, so has it contributed to international understanding and to the cultural and spiritual life of America. Autolite is proud to have known and worked with the people of Detroit, and gladly takes this opportunity to extend to them best wishes on their 250th anniversary of their fine city.
0: Next week on Suspense, Mr. James Mason, in another story suggested by actual events. The story of a man whose life was more fantastic than any fiction. A story we call The Greatest Thief in the World, presented on Suspense.
1: Suspense is transcribed and directed by Elliot Lewis, with music composed by Lucian Morawek and conducted by Lud Bluskin. The Truth About Jerry Baxter was written for Suspense by Anthony Ellis from a story by Forrest Barnes and Roxy Roth. In tonight's play, William Tracy was heard as Jerry and John Denner as Sergeant Holly. Featured in the cast were Clayton Post, Joan Banks, Shep Mencken, Hi Everback, and Joseph Kearns. Gregory Peck will soon be seen in the Warner Brothers picture, Captain Horatio Hornblower.
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0: And remember, next week, Mr. James Mason, in a tale we call The Greatest Thief in the World.
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0: Tonight, Columbia brings you as guest stars two deaf players from the movie lots of Hollywood, the stages of Broadway, Miss Celessa Landi and Mr. George Kolouris. They are here to spend with us a half hour of suspense. Suspense is compounded of mystery and suspicion and dangerous adventure. In this series of stories calculated to intrigue you, to stir your nerves, to offer you a precarious situation and then withhold the solution until the last possible moment. Tonight, for instance, Miss Landi plays for us an agreeable young lady who is on the trail of some hot money. And Mr. Kolouris plays for us a disagreeable young man who may or may not know more about the money than he says. We trust that with this tale we shall keep you in suspense.
1: For Suspense Tonight, CBS presents Celessa Landi and George Kolouris in Nothing Up My Sleeve by John Dixon Carr.

0: It's New Year's Eve, remember? Times Square is celebrating. The fiery lights flash no longer, but the crowds are still the same. Thronging, jostling, singing, drowning out a voice at the street corner when it says,
1: Fatal gunfall at Jamaica, read all about it. Fatal gunfall at Jamaica, read all about it.
0: But would that cry perhaps reach as far as a large and sedate country house some 20 miles from New York? Out there, the earth is sealed up with snow. The white pillars of the house rise up high and ghostly against it, showing no outward lights. A lonely house, this mansion in Firwood.
2: Just the place for a murder, I've always said.
3: Wouldn't surprise me either. These Ralphs are a funny lot.
0: And alone in that house tonight, apparently alone, is a man practicing shots in a billiard room, a long and paneled room at the back of the house. Now, look at Mr. Derek Ralph, as tall and lean and well-tailored as ever. Many people don't like him. He's a little too supercilious, a little too sure of himself, too suggestive of the lifted lip and the glazed eye. There he stands in the billiard room, under the snow-covered skylight, leaning over the green cloth under brilliant lights when...
4: Just a moment, please. Good shot. Yes, come in.
5: Excuse me, Mr. Ralph.
4: Oh, not at all. Hey, wait, aren't you Miss...
5: I'm Dorothy Dale, your aunt's social secretary. Surely you remember that.
4: Oh, of course. Forgive me for forgetting your name. You surprised me, Dorothy.
5: Yes, I thought I surprised you a little.
4: No, I mean you surprised me by being in the house at all.
5: Why?
4: Why? Well, this is New Year's Eve. Shouldn't you be out getting drunk and blowing cardboard horns and doing the other fantastic things that people do?
5: I haven't much heart for that tonight.
4: Please, don't become emotional, Dorothy. I detest emotion. If you're shivering, go over by the radiator.
5: Mr. Ralph, may I ask you a question?
4: Of course.
5: Did you ever feel sick at heart?
4: Huh?
5: Physically sick, I mean, so that your insides turned over and you couldn't get your breath and... Did you?
4: No. No, I can't say I did. May I move you aside for just a moment? Thank you. Not bad.
5: Can't you guess why I came here to see you tonight?
4: No.
5: Because I'm in terrible trouble, Mr. Ralph. Desperate trouble. And I think you can help me.
4: I can help you? How?
5: For one thing, you're making quite a name for yourself as a lawyer.
4: Yes, that's what others have told me.
5: For another thing... Do you know a man named Shark Morgan?
4: Shark Morgan. Shark, did you say?
5: Mm-hmm.
4: Shark Morgan. No, I'm sure I've never heard that name before.
5: You ought to know him. He's a little dark-faced man with most of his upper lip cut away in a knife fight so that you can see all his teeth. That's why they call him Shark.
4: Oh, he sounds like an unpleasant-looking person.
5: He is, or was, a ghastly-looking person. You don't know him? He's not a client of yours?
4: No.
5: I don't believe you.
4: Just a moment, Miss Dorothy Dale. I must put down this cue and say a few words myself.
5: Please do.
4: I don't want to be offensive to you, but it seems to me that for a paid employee of my aunt, practically a servant, you're taking a great deal on yourself.
5: If you're trying to hurt me that way, you're succeeding. But go ahead.
4: You come to me at 11 o'clock at night. You come rushing into this billiard room. Oh, observe, I call it a billiard room, though this is actually a pool table. Just as everything in life gets its wrong name.
5: I entirely agree.
4: Yes, but you agree about what?
5: That everything gets its wrong name. Honest men are called thieves, and thieves are called honest men.
4: Would you mind explaining that remark, please?
5: I can explain it very easily. I'm engaged to be married to Jerry Winton.
4: Well?
5: Don't say you don't know who Jerry Winton is. He was in college with you.
4: I played on our extremely second-rate baseball team with him, yes.
5: You never liked him, did you?
4: Liked him? I'm afraid I never noticed him.
5: Jerry Winton works at City and Provincial Bank on 51st Street. He's a teller there. Does that mean anything to you?
4: No. You see, it's not my bank.
5: I was at the City and Provincial Bank yesterday afternoon. Yesterday afternoon, Mr. Ralph. Just before closing time. It was a dark day and the lights were on. There weren't many people in that big marble hall. I went up to Jerry's window, if that's what you call it. call it. Can you cash a check for $1 million?
6: Hello, Dolly.
7: Hello, Jerry. You glad to see me?
6: I am not pleased to see you here, Dolly.
7: Oh?
6: I'm never pleased to see you here.
7: And why not?
6: Because I can't make love to you. Can you imagine anybody making love in a bank?
5: Oh, we might sneak into the president's office.
6: As a matter of fact, I've dreamed of holding a party in there. Thought it'll never happen, unless I'm fired, which is very likely.
5: Jerry, sometimes I wish you weren't so easygoing.
6: I'm not easygoing with the bank's money, Dolly. Otherwise, I'd be shoving it out to you through the window in double handfuls like this.
5: Jerry, for heaven's sake, no.
6: Then state your business, madam. The convict in the next cage is watching us already.
5: I want to cash a check. Here it is. $20. That is, if my account can stand it.
6: Yes, I think we can manage that. How will you have it?
5: Oh, it doesn't matter anyway. Jerry.
6: What's wrong?
5: Look over there.
6: Where?
5: Over there by that marble table with the pens and ink on it. The little man with no upper lip to his mouth and all his teeth showing.
6: Ugly looking devil, I admit.
5: He's carrying something like a violin case.
6: Hold on. I've seen that fellow someplace before.
5: Of course you have. Don't you remember where? It was out at Mr. Ralph's house in the country when you came to visit me last Sunday. The man with the teeth and five other men were coming out on the porch as we were going in.
6: Wait a minute, Dolly. That's not all.
5: What is it?
6: There's some very funny-looking customers in this bank right now.
5: Where?
6: At Mr. Wallace's window. At Mr. Robinson's window. And up by the guard at the front door.
5: They don't seem to make any sound. As though they all wore rubber-soled shoes. Jerry, something's going to happen.
6: I know it is. Unless I can get off this stool and walk.
8: That was just to call your attention, folks. Just to call your attention. Now, just stay where you are, all of you. And nobody else get hiked.
5: Darling, I'm scared. Well, what should I do?
6: Stay there, just stand still.
5: I don't dare turn around.
6: He's got the machine gun.
8: I don't want any funny business about alarm bells, see? One of the boys has already gone behind to take up the collection. Now just stay where you are, that's all you gotta do.
9: You can't get away with this.
8: Oh, look, boys, here's a guy at the front with a nice mahogany desk and a plate with his name on it who says we can't get away with it. Let's show him, huh?
10: Don't do it, Sean. That wasn't in our orders.
8: So we can't get away with it.
6: He's crazy.
8: Now you hear somebody else talking?
5: Jerry!
8: Thought I had somebody over there. Oh, it's you, kid.
6: Move to one side of the window, Dolly. Move to one side of the window.
8: Don't worry, kid. I ain't gonna hurt you.
6: No?
8: Not a bit of it. Thanks for helping us. You'll get your cut later.
6: What do you mean, my cut?
8: It's what I said. You'll get your share when we divvy up.
6: But I don't know anything about this robbery.
8: Don't worry, kid. We'll take care of you.
6: I tell you, I don't know anything about this robbery.
5: Jerry!

0: 6 ball in the end pocket.
1: Ah.
0: Got it.
1: Are you listening, Mr. Ralph?
0: This Shark Morgan must have been quite a fool. I grant you that.
1: He was a fool. He must have been crazy. But they've held Jerry at police headquarters just the same.
0: Well, that's very unfortunate if he's innocent.
1: You know he's innocent.
0: I'm afraid I don't know anything about it.
1: Don't you even know what happened today? Haven't you read the newspaper?
0: No.
1: The police trapped that whole gang in a Long Island farmhouse. There was a gunfight.
0: Oh, is that so? Oh, no casualties, I hope.
1: You hope?
0: I must tell you again, Dorothy, don't be emotional. I detest emotion.
1: The whole gang were killed, every last one of them, including Sharp Morgan. So there's nobody to talk, nobody to tell. But...
0: As you were saying?
1: They didn't find the money.
0: What money?
1: The stolen money. $88,000 taken from that bank, and yet the police can't find a cent of it. Shall I tell you why, Mr. Ralph? Because it was passed on to somebody else for safekeeping.
0: Oh, passed on to somebody else.
1: That's what I said.
0: Well, perhaps your friend Jerry Winton could tell us where it is.
1: That's what the police think. Oh, can you imagine what he's going through tonight?
0: Oh, it's not a pleasant way to spend New Year's Eve, I admit. Excuse me. But, you know, after all, the late Shark Morgan did accuse Winton. Now, if he isn't guilty, why should Morgan accuse him?
1: Meanness.
0: I don't think I understand.
1: Meanness? The sort of meanness that some people call a sense of humor. Morgan saw Jerry in this house.
0: Oh, be careful, young lady. That's an actionable statement.
1: I've already made it to the police, thanks.
0: Oh, and did they believe you?
1: No.
0: They're a very intelligent crowd down at Center Street. And after all, your story isn't very credible.
1: Why not?
0: Well, Shark Morgan sees your friend Winton. Sees him for perhaps 10 seconds coming out of this house. And then accuses him of complicity in a bank robbery. Now, is that very likely?
1: Yes, very likely. If somebody put him up to it.
0: Again, I don't understand you.
1: Somebody deliberately told Morgan to accuse Jerry and get him into as much trouble as possible. Tell me, Mr. Ralph, why do you dislike Jerry so much?
0: You know, now that you mention that fellow, I can recall who he is.
1: Thanks for condescending to.
0: Yes, yes, indeed. Why, he was the man in our class voted most likely to succeed. Now, let's see. Where did you say he is tonight?
1: He's just where you put him.
0: You know, you're trying my patience to the very limit, young woman.
1: And out in a Long Island farmhouse, there are 5 bodies full of bullet holes. 5 men who'll never speak again. And somewhere else, maybe not very far from here, is the man who engineered the whole robbery. Planned it and staged it and got his accomplices killed.
0: My goldness, he must have supernatural powers.
1: No witnesses, nobody to testify. Oh, if I could only find the money.
0: $88,000, I think you said.
1: If I could only find the money and prove who had done it and prove Jerry innocent and just for 1 second get past that devilish smug mask of yours that's driving me.
0: Anything wrong, Dorothy?
1: No. No, nothing at all.
0: You've been following me round and round this table. Have you been looking at something?
1: Only admiring your billiard room, that's all.
0: Oh, you haven't been looking at the suitcase, for instance?
1: Oh, well, the suitcase?
0: Oh, over on the bench under the cue rack. The suitcase that contains legal papers.
1: I hadn't even noticed it. Mr. Ralph?
0: Yes, Dorothy?
1: I'm afraid I've taken up a lot of your time and not done myself any good and made something of a spectacle of myself.
0: Frankly, young woman, you have.
1: Well, if you won't help me, you won't. That's that. If you don't mind, I'd like to go now.
0: I suppose, my dear, I didn't choose to let you go.
1: But why? Why shouldn't you? What harm can I do?
0: Now, who was it? Who was it? Was it Meredith who remarked that the last thing to be civilized by man will be woman? I think it was, yes. And, you know, and a slanderous woman can do a great deal of harm.
1: Well, I haven't done you any harm so far.
0: We're all alone in this house. There's not even a servant here. Now, if I chose to get between you and the door like this...
1: Keep away from me!
0: Oh, I'm not coming near you, Dorothy. No. I'm merely standing between you and the door. Now, I suppose you realize that I could turn very nasty if I liked.
1: What are you going to do?
0: Do? I'm going to open the door for you like this. I'm going to say, God bless you, my child, as befits a New Year's greeting. I'm going to show you out and wish you good night.
1: You don't mind?
0: Mind? Certainly not.
1: You've got something to hide, haven't you, Mr. Ralph?
0: No, no. Nothing, young woman, that I can't hide. Good night.

0: Operator.
1: What number are you calling, please?
0: Operator, I want to get to police headquarters in New York City. No, that'll take too long. Wait. Get me the local police station. This is Mallingford 8891.
1: The local police station?
0: Yes, that's right.
1: The number you want is Mallingford 326. I will ring them.
0: Thank you. Hurry. Why is he so confident? What has he got up his sleeve?
2: Mallingford Police Station.
0: Oh, let me speak to the chief of police, please.
2: You're speaking to him, ma'am. Nobody else to stay up here on New Year's Eve.
0: My name is Dale, Miss Dorothy Dale. I'm speaking from Greenacres, Mr. Derek Roth's house, about 2 miles up the post road. Do you know it?
2: Yes, I know it, but can't you talk louder? I can hardly hear you.
0: I don't dare talk loud. I'm speaking from a phone just outside the billiard room door.
2: Well, what about it?
0: Listen, you want to recover the city and provincial bank money, don't you?
2: We sure do, miss. That money's hot, but...
0: But it's here. It's in this house, in this billiard room now.
2: Oh, who's got it?
0: Derek Roth himself.
2: Look, miss, is this on the level?
0: I swear it's true. I've seen the money.
2: Ralph's prominent people, you know.
0: I can't help that. There's a big suitcase completely full of money in packages fastened with the paper label of the city and provincial bank. And that's not his own bank.
2: Take it easy now.
0: The lid of the suitcase wasn't quite closed. He thought he'd be alone here tonight, and that's why he was careless.
2: Does he know you saw the money?
0: Did I see the money? I'm not quite sure.
2: You're not sure?
0: No, I could almost have sworn he knew I saw the money, but he didn't seem to care. Be careful. The billiard room door's opening.
3: I thought I heard someone using the telephone out here.
0: Excuse me, Mr. Roth, I only...
2: What's this about the door open?
3: Oh, these doors are rather thick, Dorothy, but I was under the impression that I heard somebody say police.
0: Yes, well... Yes, you did.
3: You weren't phoning the police by any chance, were you?
0: Yes, I was.
3: But why?
0: Go on.
3: Why?
0: As a matter of fact, I was trying to get in touch with Jerry. That's it. He's at police headquarters in New York, and I was trying to get in touch with him to see if they'd let me talk to him on New Year's Eve. You know, I thought it would cheer him up.
2: Look, miss, this is the Mallingford chief of police. Are you still there?
3: What's that? What, Mallingford?
0: Well, it's a New York call relayed through the local station. You don't mind?
3: Not at all. Please go right ahead. Oh, by the way.
0: What?
3: I don't think you will find that money, young woman. Good night.
2: Listen, miss. Are you still on the end of the wire, or aren't you?
0: Yes, but I couldn't talk to you. He was here.
2: Who was there?
0: Derek Roth. He said I'd never find the money.
2: You mean he admits he's got it?
0: Well, no. He just smiles and smiles. He's got some trick up his sleeve. I know it.
2: Oh, it'll have to be a good one.
0: Please never mind that. Can you come over now?
2: Miss, I'll take a chance. Who else is in the house with you?
0: Nobody. I'm all alone with him.
2: What are you going to do if he tries to light out with the money?
0: I don't see what I can do. That's all the more reason for you to get here quickly. I swear you'll find the money in that billiard room. Only hurry.

0: 5 minutes. 10 minutes. 15 minutes. It can seem a very long time to a waiting girl crouching in a cold and dim-lit hallway outside a closed door, hearing only the clicking of billiard balls and watching, wondering, and praying until...
1: Miss Dale. Miss Dale.
2: This way.
1: Shh. Miss Dale, I'm Joe Hollister, chief of police.
2: Yes, I recognized your voice.
1: The front door wasn't locked, so I just walked in.
2: I hoped you would. I didn't want to leave here.
1: Has Mr. Ralph come out of that room since you talked to me?
2: No.
1: Then according to what you claim, he's still in there with a suitcase full of money.
2: That's right, Mr. Hollister.
1: Now, look, miss, before we go any further, there's something I ought to tell you.
2: Well?
1: Well, I checked with New York about you.
2: And what did they say?
3: Yes, Miss Hollister. And what did they say about her?
2: Mr. Ralph.
3: I'm rather interested in knowing that myself.
2: So you could hear everything through that door?
3: Of course I could hear everything through the door, including your conversation with our friend, the chief of police. Good evening, Mr. Hollister.
4: Good evening, Mr. Ralph. This young lady says that,
3: I know what she says. Will you come into the billiard room, please? Both of you?
4: Oh.
3: Thank you.
2: Just what trick are you up to now?
3: Trick? You talk of tricks.
1: Now, just a minute now. Take it easy. What I want to know is, where's this suitcase Miss Dale was talking about?
2: There it is.
3: What, you mean that empty suitcase on the bench beside you?
2: Empty suitcase?
3: Yes, that's what I said.
2: It wasn't empty when I left this room.
3: Chief, do you mind seeing for yourself?
4: Well, it isn't empty. It's empty now, miss.
3: Hollister, it would gratify me to clear this matter up here and now.
4: It would gratify me, too.
3: I'm tired of this slanderous nonsense, and I mean to end it. This young woman told you that I had, what was it, some $88,000 in this room only a few minutes ago.
2: I still say you had.
3: Curb your temper, please, while I ask you some straight questions. Can you do that?
4: You better answer them, miss.
2: All right, I'll try.
3: Did I or did I not leave the billiard room at any time?
2: No, you didn't.
3: Good. Now, there's only one door and no window. Only a skylight covered with snow. So I didn't leave that way, did I?
2: No, I suppose you didn't.
3: Therefore, unless you're lying, the money must still be in this room.
2: Yes.
3: Then where is it?
2: I don't know. You must have hidden it someplace.
3: Oh. Where?
4: I'm afraid Mr. Rouse's right, miss.
3: Take a look around you. One pool table. Comes apart so you can examine it. One radio. Go on, examine that too. One overhead light, one standing lamp, one bare bench, one rack of cues, one rack of pool balls. Now that's everything. Now, can you tell me where I could hide enough money to fill a suitcase?
2: No, I can't.
4: It's impossible, miss. The stuff's not here.
2: It must be here. It's either here or else...
3: Or else what?
2: Or else it vanished.
3: Oh, Mr. Hollister, haven't we had quite enough of this?
4: Yes, I guess we have. Now, look here, Miss Dale. I like the way you talked, and I thought you were talking straight. Will you just tell me why you tried to string me along like that?
3: You know, I think I can tell you, Chief Hollister.
4: I wasn't exactly asking you, Mr. Ralph, but... Well, go ahead.
3: You know, perhaps, that she's engaged to a man who's mixed up in the city and provincial robbery?
2: He was not.
3: It was neither a very clever nor a very far-sighted attempt. I'm inclined to think that she'll not have a job when my aunt returns. But as I say, it was a case of any old attempt to shield Jerry Winton.
5: Did somebody mention my name?
2: Jerry! Oh, Jerry.
5: Dear darling, steady. I'm alive. I'm not a ghost. You needn't dive at me like
2: but
5: that.
2: But how did you get here? How did you get away?
4: I was trying to tell you, miss, when our host brought it in. The DA is convinced your young man had nothing to do with this.
5: That's right, darling. And I thought I'd better come out and take you back to New York with me.
2: I was never so glad to see anybody in my life. Put your arms around me.
5: Darling.
0: I don't suppose you'd mind if I picked up this cue and went on practicing.
3: Try the eight ball all the way down the table.
5: Come on, Dolly. It'll be New Year's in a few minutes. There's nothing to worry about.
2: There is something to worry about. He's got the money, the whole $88,000. I know it. I'm sure of it. Only we can't find it. It's hidden somewhere in this room.
3: As I said before, haven't we had just about enough of this?
2: The chief of police there won't believe me, but it's true.
5: I've heard a lot about that money myself.
4: I'll bet you have, son.
5: For nothing but hot money, hot money, hot money. And where is it, where is it, where is it? Until I thought I was going off my nut. If I could prove Derek Rolfe had anything to do with this, I'd... Dolly, what's the matter?
2: Mr. Hollister.
4: Yes, miss?
2: I think I know now where he's hidden the money.
4: Well, that was a bad shot, Mr. Ralph. You've made the white ball jump clear off the table.
3: Well, there are plenty of others on the table.
2: I tell you, I know where he's hidden it.
4: Is it in this room?
2: Yes.
4: But where? In the pool table? In the radio?
1: In some secret panel?
2: No.
5: You'd better speak up, Dolly.
2: Has it ever struck you, any of you, that there is such a thing as an invisible piece of furniture?
1: An invisible piece of furniture? You mean we can't see it?
2: No, it's in plain sight. It's smack in front of your eyes. But nobody ever sees it. You can't see it now.
5: We may not understand you, Dolly, but by George, Derek Rolfe does. Look at his face.
1: Yes, I'm looking at it.
6: What's the matter with all of you?
2: Please don't become emotional, Mr. Rolfe. I detest emotion.
1: Miss, there's a reward of $10,000 for the recovery of that money. If you know where it is, tell us.
2: There's nothing easier. It's...
6: Before that young woman says something she may regret, please listen to me.
5: You've got him, Dolly. I don't know how or why, but you've got him.
1: Go on, Mr. Rolfe.
6: Tell me, Winton, you and I used to play on the same baseball team, didn't we?
5: That's right. What about it?
6: What did I play on that team?
5: You were the pitcher. Why?
6: Was I good?
5: You're the best control and the best fast one I ever... Wait a minute. Why are you picking up that pool ball?
1: What are you going to do? Take it easy, Mr. Rolfe.
6: You three are across the room from me. I have a number of rather dangerous objects on the table here, and I'll split that girl's skull if she says another word.
5: Don't be a blasted fool.
6: Think I can't do it? Oh. Well, does that convince you I haven't lost my pitching arm? You didn't even get a chance to raise that gun.
5: Oh.
6: No, you don't. Don't try to pick it up. Just let it lie down the floor.
5: Get behind me, Dolly.
6: You stay where you are. We'll step off first base and...
1: Maybe you'd better listen to him, Miss Dale. Well, what are you going to do, Ralph? You can't keep us here forever.
6: I don't propose to keep you there forever. I'm not so enamored of your company.
1: Then what's the game?
6: Well, I'll make a bargain with you.
1: Well?
6: My car's outside with a little more gas than the state allows. Give me one clear hour to get away. Well, what do you say?
1: I'm a cop, Mr. Ralph. I can't make any bargains with you.
6: No?
1: No, and I'm coming over there after you.
6: And you'll compel me to start throwing...
5: Down, Dolly, down under the table.
1: You missed that one, Mr. Ralph.
6: I'm not missed with this one.
1: It's a shame to bust that fuel rack, Mr. Ralph, but I'm still coming for you.
5: You've lost your control, old son. You're done for.
6: And I tried this.
1: That was the wildest pitch yet.
5: Dolly, look. Don't get up, but look.
2: What is it?
5: The radiator. The steam radiator. It's knocked the whole thing sideways. Did you ever see that happen to a radiator before?
2: Of course not, because it's a dummy radiator.
5: Dummy radiator?
1: Yeah, I got you, Ralph. I'm not too old to handle a prey like you.
6: You haven't even got a search warrant.
1: I'll take a chance. What was that about? A dummy radiator?
5: Yes. Look. Look here. It's got a little oil burner inside to make it give out heat.
1: Yeah?
5: And the hinges at the back to form a lot of compartments where you can hide as much money as you like.
2: I saw the hinges when he told me to go over to the radiator, but I didn't guess what they meant. It's really a safe that never attracts attention because nobody ever notices it.
5: And the stuff's here, all right.
2: There, Mr. Hollister. That's what I saw in the suitcase.
1: I told you there was a $10,000 reward for that, miss.
2: Oh, did you hear that? Turn on the radio, Jerry. Go on, turn it on. Welcome in the new year. Didn't you tell me, all of you, that the money was hot?

so ends Nothing Up My Sleeve, starring Alyssa Landy and George Coloris. Tonight's story of suspense. Columbia presents these tales of mystery, intrigue, and dangerous adventure for your relaxation and enjoyment. Next Tuesday, there'll be another in this series. Same hour, 9:30 Eastern Wartime. William Spear, the producer, John Deese, the director, Bernard Herrmann, the composer, conductor, and John Dixon Carr, the author, are collaborators on

to your happiness in entertaining guests, to your enjoyment of everyday meals. 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

0: Tonight, Roma Wines bring you Summer Storm, starring Mr. Henry Fonda. 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
1: 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That's R-O-M-A, Roma Wines. 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

0: It's exciting when there's a storm, and strange things can happen. Now, some people are sensitive to changes in the weather, like me. There's nothing odd about that. It's like people who talk to themselves. I talk to myself a lot. I think about things, and I talk to myself about them. There's nothing odd about that. Come on, Eddie, get the suitcase packed, and let's get out of here. Like that, I talk to myself. You know, just making up my mind because there's no one else around to talk to me. Just getting myself on the move again because the landlady wasn't taking care of the room. She was away on a visit, and her husband, Mr. Waters, was slopping around in a bathrobe trying to run the place. Come on, Eddie. He never makes the bed, and you've used the same towel for a week. It's time to get out. Lock up the suitcase and get going. Uh-oh. There's Waters. Guess you can't sneak out without his seeing you. There's a mean man, Eddie. You can tell by his little eyes. All fat men aren't good-natured. Look at him. Stuffing himself with pig's knuckles or whatever they are. Well, come on.
1: Yeah. Hello, Eddie.
0: Morning, Mr. Waters.
1: Yeah. Pig knuckles don't taste as good as they did an hour ago. Yes, I'll feed the rest of them to Graham's dog.
0: Oh, that'd be nice, Mr. Waters.
1: Yeah. Taking your laundry out?
0: No, sir. These are clothes. I'm leaving, sir.
1: You what?
0: Leaving. I'm sorry.
1: Well, what's the matter, Eddie? Don't you like the place?
0: Yes, sir, but I gotta get closer to my work. Here's the keys before I forget them.
1: You better wait a while, Eddie. Looks like we're gonna have a storm sometime today.
0: Oh, I don't mind a storm, Mr. Waters. I'm funny that way.
1: Yeah. Well, it'll be a lot better if you'd wait till the wife gets back. Won't be more than a couple of hours.
0: You mean she'd blame you for my leaving?
1: Yeah, she might. Got a nasty tongue. Stick around till she gets back, Eddie.
0: No, I gotta be going.
1: Besides, I ain't feeling so hot. Been feeling bad all morning. Yeah, getting worse, Eddie.
0: I'm sorry, Mr. Waters.
1: It's my stomach.
0: I'm sorry, Mr. Waters, honest, but I gotta go.
1: Wait a minute. Ain't you forgetting something?
0: Forgetting something?
1: What are you trying to pull anyhow?
0: Oh, I don't get it.
1: You don't, huh? What about the rent?
0: The rent?
1: Last week's rent. What do you think I am, a sucker?
0: I paid my rent.
1: Oh, you did, huh? Give me that suitcase.
0: Well, I paid it to your wife before she went away.
1: That's your story. Go ahead and leave if you want to, but this suitcase stays here until I get that rent.
0: But you've already got it. You know I paid it to Mrs. Waters.
1: You're trying to make me out a liar?
0: No, but you were here.
1: You got a receipt?
0: Well, she never gave me one. I said I didn't need it. Give me that suitcase.
1: Don't you take a swing at me.
0: Oh, you can't slap me around.
1: Now, wait. Eddie, my back. Stop pushing.
0: Why, you asked for it.
1: Eddie, let go.
0: Oh, you don't like it when I fight back, huh?
1: Eddie, you're killing me.
0: No, I'm not. Maybe I should. There.
1: Oh, help! Help, somebody! Help!
0: You had enough?
1: Help! Help!
0: You better let him go. He looks bad, Eddie.
1: Huh? Who are you talking to?
0: Myself. Get over there, you fat... I pushed him too hard, I guess. Gee, he looks bad. He's out cold, Eddie. Mr. Waters? Mr. Waters, you all right? Somebody at the door. I better be quiet.
2: Hey, Waters!
0: That's Mr. Graham from next door. That clock's awful loud.
2: Are you in there, Waters?
3: Hey, what's up, Graham?
2: Oh, come on up here, old barrel. Something fishy going on.
3: Huh? What's going on?
2: Come here to the door and listen.
3: I don't hear nothing.
2: Something fishy was going on in there.
3: Well, what do you mean?
2: Waters was yelling his head off a minute ago. Now he won't answer the door. Hey, Waters, you all right?
3: I don't hear him.
2: No, that's what I mean. I think we ought to go in and see what's the matter.
3: You mean just walk in?
2: What do you think?
3: Huh?
4: They're coming in here, Eddie.
2: Oh, I said, what are you...
4: You gotta get away.
3: I don't know.
4: Out the back door. No, they can see you from where they are. The attic, that's it.
2: Oh, something's happened.
4: They don't know about that.
3: What do you mean?
4: Up the stairs, but don't make any noise.
2: Is,
4: better not let them find you, Eddie. Up there where you helped Mrs. Waters store the blankets.
3: Why don't you try not to...
4: Just step over Mr. Waters, Eddie. He looks bad.
2: That's silly. That's no good.
4: There.
3: You never know. You try it anyhow.
4: Now, quiet.
2: What do you try anyhow for? I don't see the point to it.
3: You might. I don't know. I'll try.
4: Right up here's a place to hide from.
3: Waters?
4: If they start upstairs, I can crawl in the attic.
3: Waters? No answer, Graham.
2: Well, ain't that what I told you? Come on, I'll
4: now I gotta listen.
3: I guess we
4: gotta see what they do, but...
3: Just try.
4: Can't let them see me. There.
2: Come on in.
3: Do you think we ought to?
2: Sure. I'll bet a
3: pretty
2: something's wrong in here. Come on.
3: I don't like it, Graham. I'm getting out.
2: And leave me alone. Nothing doing.
3: Well, this ain't none of my business, Graham. I feel like a fool if Waters comes strolling down those stairs.
2: Well, he's not gonna... Look under the table.
3: Good Lord. Waters. Say, listen.
2: Well, let's get the table away. Don't stand there.
3: I don't like this, Graham.
2: Let's get the table away, I tell you. Maybe he's hurt bad. Grab the table.
3: All right.
2: Waters? Waters, you all right?
3: We'd better call a doctor.
2: Yeah, well, there's a phone over there. Hey, wait.
3: Hmm?
2: We don't need no doctor.
3: What?
2: We need the police.
3: The police?
2: Yeah. The guy's dead.

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1: Between the acts of suspense, this is Truman Bradley for Roma Wines. 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
2: Dead. Waters was dead. The words made me weak, sick all over. I hadn't hit him hard. I just grabbed him around the neck and pushed him back when the fight went out of him. I remember the table, though. When he fell against it, it tipped up and must have smashed the back of his head. That was it. That had killed him. And now they'd start looking for me, and when they found me, they'd hang me. They'll say you killed him, Eddie, and you'll hang for it. They're calling the police now. When they find you here, they'll say you killed him, whether you meant to or not. And they'll be right, Eddie. You did. But maybe you can get away. Listen. Be quiet. See what's going on down there. No sound but the clock. Wonder where they are.
3: You can tell the police about this when they get here, Graves.
4: Stick around. You're a witness, too.
3: No, sirree. I'm going back home. I don't want to get mixed up in this thing.
4: What's the matter? You yellow?
3: No, I ain't yellow. I told you before. This was none of my business, and I'm getting out.
4: All right. Go on. Get out. I'll wait here until the police come.
2: Maybe now's your chance, Eddie. He's all alone. Sneak downstairs before the police come. Get out of this house and get away, far away. Watch out for the stairs. They squeak.
4: Who's there? I thought I heard something. Getting jumpy, I guess.
2: He's right below you, Eddie. But he can't see you. Take it easy. Now is your chance. That heavy chest. Drop it on him. Of course, you don't want to kill him. But if you do, you can get away from here. Just lift it over the rail and drop it. You killed one man, or they'll say you did. They can only hang you once. Lift it slowly, Eddie. Slowly. Now. Lift it over. Quiet. You missed your chance. You let the clock scare you. He's gone. The police. They're here. For the first time, panic overtook me. I set down the chest and stepped back into the shadows. Beside me was the door to the hall closet. And I remembered that in there was the trap door which led to the attic. I slipped in, got a foot on a wall hook, and scrambled up over the clothes that were hanging there. I pushed back the little trapdoor, lifted myself through the hole, and listened for a minute. I could hear the muffled voices. I couldn't hear what they were saying. They must be down there with Mr. Waters. Somebody's coming up the stairs. He's coming down the hall. The attic was long and low. He wouldn't think of anyone being up in there. Or would he? It was dark except for the light from a small ventilator. I moved back into the shadows. I crouched low because the space was too small to stand up in. Suddenly, my hand brushed against a short piece of pipe. It had been left there for a long time, and the dust was thick on it. But it was a weapon. It made me feel safer. I moved quietly over to the trapdoor and waited. Get ready for him, Eddie. If he opens the trapdoor, you'll have to hit him. They can only hang you once.
5: Anybody up there, officer?
6: No, nobody here.

0: That's all I remembered for a while. I must have passed out for hours. When I woke up, the attic was black and heavy with heat. Still, there was no storm, only a vague threat and distant thunder. And inside of me, there was a threat, too. The beginning of a storm. My head ached and my mouth was dry. I knew there was cold water in the icebox and I wanted it. The storm was coming closer inside of me and I had to be moving. I slid the cover back and listened. The house was quiet with only the ticking of the big hall clock. So I dropped through the hole and started down the stairs. Don't let that clock scare you, Eddie. There's no one here now. Maybe you can get out now, Eddie. There's your suitcase in the hall. Don't forget that. Someone's at the door.
1: Hello, Mrs. Waters. The wife wants
2: me to... Oh, it's you, Mr. O'Farrell. I'm glad someone come over, even you. Mm. I've been alone for hours, ever since the cops got me back from my sister's.
1: Well, the wife says... Oh, gosh, I can't tell you how bad I feel about
2: this. Come in, Mr. Farrell.
1: Yeah, he was a swell man, Mrs. Waters. Your husband, I mean.
2: Yes, yes, he was.
1: Yes, sir, he really swell. They didn't come any better than him. Anyway, the wife seen you from the window, and she
2: says
1: to me...
2: Won't you come in, Mr. O'Farrell?
1: In there? I mean, well...
2: Just for a minute.
1: Well, all right, just for a minute.
0: They won't find you, Eddie. Not if you stay quiet and keep back here in the shadows.
1: I can't stay long. Anyway, the wife wants to know if there's anything we can do. I mean, if you're scared to be alone or anything.
2: No, there's nothing. I just finished up my dinner and I'll go to bed very shortly and I'm not frightened.
1: Oh, gosh, it was awful. Simply awful. Yeah. The way he was lying there and breathing so heavy. I was standing right there looking at him. And it was the way he was breathing that got me sort of gasping. You know what I mean?
2: Yes, I know, Mr. Farrell, but he's gone now and there ain't any good in...
1: Listen. Did you hear something? Listen.
2: Hear something? Where?
1: It sounded like somebody breathing.
0: Stop breathing, Eddie.
2: I don't hear anything.
1: Good Lord. It sounded just like him.
2: What on earth are you talking about? Your nerves are all on edge, Mr. Farrell.
1: No, look, I gotta be getting back. If you're sure there ain't nothing you need now.
2: No, I'm quite all right.
1: If there's anything you want, you just call
2: us. I'm going right to bed. I don't feel well.
1: Well, I shouldn't wonder. I'll tell my wife.
3: Never mind, I'll be all right.
1: All right.
3: Good night, Mr. Farrell, and don't worry about me.
1: Yes, well, good night. I gotta get back to the wife.
3: Good night.
0: I gave her an hour to get to bed and to sleep. I stayed right there counting the seconds and listening to the ticking of the big clock in the hall. My muscles were stiff and my throat was dry and sore from swallowing. I hardly dared breathe. Finally, I slipped out, picked up my suitcase and started to tiptoe out. The back door would be the best, I thought. I went slowly in the dark, thinking that I could see the spot in the kitchen where Mr. Waters' body had been after the fight. But the back door was in blackness. I tried the knob softly. The door wouldn't open. It was locked. Not with a night latch, but with the old-fashioned iron locks that were on all the doors in the house. There was no way out without a key. I started for a window. That was no good either. The screens were heavy and were nailed firmly in place. I'd help nail them myself. I knew that cutting them would make too much noise. There was no way out except with a key. And that must be in Mrs. Waters' room. Back down the hall, I went to the downstairs bedroom. The door was unlocked, and I opened it and listened. She's asleep, Eddie. Listen. The keys must be on the dresser, Eddie. Right over there. The storm was getting close outside, and I felt all stormy inside. I had to get the keys, get out of this house. It wasn't too dark to see Mrs. Waters in bed. She was breathing heavily. I brushed past the bed, and my knee touched a chair. I went on until I felt something waist high. The dresser. I moved my hand slowly over the top. First, some clothing. Then I felt around for the keys. They weren't there. I felt more slowly. A hairbrush. A comb. Then a pile of hairpins. Where was the key? I held my breath until Mrs. Waters started breathing regularly again. I was shaking now and scared, and the storm was building up inside. I reached into a drawer. I tried not to make any noise, but there was some. I reached inside. There was something steely and cold. The key. No. No scissors. Long ones, sharp and pointed. The phone was frightening. I wanted to run to get out of the room, but I couldn't remember where the door was. I held the scissors like a weapon, a knife, and flattened myself against the wall.
2: Oh, dear. The phone. Oh, the phone.
0: Eddie. Eddie, hide somewhere.
2: The phone at this hour.
0: I stepped back into the closet. Pulled some clothes in front of me just before she snapped on the light over the bed.
2: I'm coming.
0: I talked softly to myself like I always do when I'm alone and scared. You've got the scissors, Eddie. If she comes in here, you'll have to use them. They must know you killed Mr. Waters. It wouldn't be right to kill her, too, but what if she finds you, Eddie? You're no killer, Eddie, but you can't be caught. You can't. If she opens the door, do it. Do it quickly, Eddie, and then run.
2: Where's that dang bathrobe? All right.
0: She didn't find you, Eddie. You didn't have to kill her. She just took her robe off the hook.
2: Hello? Yes?
0: You didn't have to kill her, did you?
2: Oh, hello, Mr. Fair.
0: Not yet.
2: What?
0: But now's your chance, Eddie. Her handbag's on the bed.
2: Think of
0: it. Let's see.
2: Oh, you must really.
0: Here they are. The keys,
2: what?
0: Eddie. Get well, the back door before she's through.
2: I'll
0: hurry.
2: Stay up and let you in. What? Get up.
0: The storm outside was like the storm inside me. Violent and vicious. But it kept me moving. I slipped along beside the house. Then I stepped over the hedge and ran along in the shadow of the house next door. I was getting away from all that. It was the Graham's dog, a snarling little cur, and he'd come to his side of the fence and watched me. Kill him, Eddie. Whether you want to or not, reach over the fence and strangle him. You have to stop him, Eddie. The whole neighborhood will be up in a minute.
4: Butch! Butch! Stop that barking and come in here. Come on, get in the house, Butch. Come on, get in here.
0: Now you can go, Eddie. Get out of town, way out of town.

0: I walked a long time in the rain while the storm out inside me settled down the same steady rhythm as the raindrops. I hadn't eaten all day and I was weak and shaky. The water dripped from me and the bag slapped against my leg and my shoes made little splashing noises in the mud. I counted my footsteps. I counted to 1,000 and then started over. And then through the rain I saw an all-night diner. I shook the rain from my hat, looked inside. There was a man in an apron. No one else. I hesitated for a moment, but the smell of food and coffee came to me, and I opened the door and walked in.
1: Ah, what'll it be?
0: Coffee.
1: Coffee? Bad. Boy, you're really wet.
0: Yeah.
1: Boy.
0: Give me a sandwich, any kind of sandwich.
1: Sure, coming up. Look, kid, take off the coat and let me hang it up for the coffee boiler.
0: Oh, I'm all right. Let me have the sugar.
1: Sugar? Cream?
0: No.
1: Beef sandwich all right? That's all I got. Hello, Casey. Well, what's cooking with the police department on a night like this?
2: Plenty, Mike. Give me a cup of coffee in a hurry, will you?
0: A cop, Eddie. Don't run. Take it easy.
1: Coffee coming up, Casey. Hey, kid. Beef sandwich okay?
0: Sure.
2: This raincoat's dripping all over your floor. I'll hang it up, Mike.
1: Okay. It's really wet out there.
0: He's hanging up his gun, too, Eddie. Maybe you can get it if you have to.
2: Well, how'd you get so wet, kid? I didn't see you before.
0: I got caught in the storm.
2: Yeah, I see. Oh, thanks, Mike. Look, kid, maybe you'd better come along with me down to the station house.
0: It was done. It was over. They'd caught me. I'd felt free up until now. I looked at where his gun was hanging by his raincoat. Now I'd have to try it. I'd have to kill again, I thought. I could get them both and get away, maybe. They could only hang me once.
2: How about it, kid? I'll book you as a sleeper. By morning, you'll be dried out on your way. Okay?
0: You mean just sleep there?
2: Well, sure. There won't be any charge against you.
0: Well, thanks, but I've got to get along.
2: Okay. Have it your own way. Well, what do I owe you, Mike?
1: Just a dime.
2: Here.
1: Thanks. You been hitting the ball tonight?
2: I'll say. Been taking the doc around. I have to go back and pick him up now.
1: Oh, emergency case, huh?
2: Yeah, Doc called it botulism. Something like ptomaine poisoning. Said it was from eating pig's feet. Old Lady Waters up on Elm Street.
1: You gotta be awful careful of them things.
2: Well, they'd warned her about them, but I guess she ate them anyhow. They were from the same batch that killed her husband earlier today. But she didn't know that was what happened to him, and she ate them too.
1: Ah, ptomaine's bad stuff. Hits you just like that.
2: Yeah. Well, so long.
1: So long, Casey. More coffee, kid?
0: No, thanks.
1: Did you hear that about Mr. and Mrs. Waters both dying from the same thing?
0: Yeah. Pig's knuckles.
1: Ah, you gotta be careful of that ptomaine stuff. Well, looks like the storm's over.
0: Sure is. The moon's out. Just a summer storm and now it's all over.
1: Yeah, it'll make it nice for you. Feel all right?
0: Me? I feel swell.

0: Aroma Wines have brought you Henry Fonda as star of Summer Storm. Tonight's study in suspense.
1: This is Truman Bradley for Aroma Wines, the sponsor of Suspense. Tomorrow is Friday. If you're one of those many people who invite friends into dinner on Friday night, here's a suggestion on how to make that meal really exciting. 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
0: Henry Fonda appeared through the courtesy of 20th Century Fox, producers of The House on 92nd Street. Next Thursday, you will hear Lucille Ball in Suspense, radio's outstanding theater of thrills.
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0: Suspense. Tonight, Eve, starring Nancy Kelly.
1: Right over there, Miss Jeremy, second booth.
2: Thank you.
1: You got 5 minutes.
3: Hello, Angel.
2: Oh, Frank.
3: There, Angel, take it easy. We don't have much time.
2: Oh, but to have to talk to you like this through an iron screen, not even to be able to touch you.
3: That's the way it is, Angel, when a guy's been...
2: Frank, I know you didn't do it. I know you didn't.
3: Of course I didn't, Angel, but just one of those things, circumstantial evidence.
2: Oh, but there must be something.
3: I was pretty optimistic during the trial because I knew I didn't do it, I guess, but now that I look back on it, they had enough coincidence pieced together to convict a dozen innocent men.
2: Frank, oh, Frank, how can you be so calm? How can you...
3: There's one thing I want you to know. I want to be sure you didn't believe any of that gossip about my running around with her.
2: Oh, of course
3: I
2: didn't.
3: She was a star. I was a producer. I needed her for my next picture. Lorna Moore was a big name in pictures, but you knew I'd been seeing her. I even told you how I'd quarreled with her.
2: Oh, Frank, I know. Frank, how much more time is there?
3: 2 or 3 more minutes.
2: No, I mean...
3: Oh, November the 16th.
2: 6 weeks.
3: Yeah.
2: Frank, I'm going to do something.
3: What can you do, Angel?
2: Don't you realize there's a murderer running around loose? Some man who's free and having fun and going out with girls. I'm going to find him.
3: How could you find him? The police tried for weeks.
2: They didn't try. All they wanted was to convict you.
3: But it is nice to hear you say it, Angel, because...
2: What?
3: Because it makes me know you really did love me.
2: Oh, Frank.
3: You see, there are things you can face when you're... like this you didn't dare talk about or even think about before. I always loved you, Eve, but you were so much younger and full of ambition.
2: Oh, Frank, don't.
3: I'm sorry. I wish I could have done things for you. There won't be much left for you now. You know how it is in this business. You spend it as fast as
2: Frank,
3: you make it.
2: Stop. Please stop.
3: Oh, I'm a heel. Forgive me, Angel. But it's wonderful to know how you do feel.
2: Frank, I'm not going to let this thing happen. There must be something. There must be some clue somewhere.
3: Well, don't you think the police...
2: Something the police didn't know. Something you saw when you were up there and didn't tell them.
3: I couldn't have very well told them anything about that when my whole defense was that I hadn't been up there. But there wasn't anything, nothing important.
2: Oh, but there must have been something. Whoever was there before you, whoever did it must have left some trace.
3: Well, there was her address book.
2: Her...
3: Yeah, I stuck it in my pocket because, well, it was open at the letter J and my name was in it. It was a silly thing to do, but it's in the little secret drawer in my desk.
2: Oh, Frank, why didn't you tell somebody sooner?
3: Well, what was the use? If I told him I'd been up there... Oh, yes. Yeah. There was another little thing I hadn't thought...
2: Frank?
3: A
2: what,
3: smell.
2: What kind
3: cigar
2: of...
3: Cigar smoke.
1: Your time's up, Miss Jeremy.
2: Frank, all right. All right every day.
1: All right, Miss Jeremy.
2: Goodbye.
3: So long, Angel.
2: October 5th. Frank, darling, I found the little address book where you said it was. It's not much to go on. There are hundreds of names. But under the J's, there are only 3 others besides yours. I'm going after them one at a time. Tomorrow, I'm going down to see Lieutenant Trout of the Homicide Bureau. He always seemed to me one of the few who tried to be fair. And I might need help. Oh, darling, I know it isn't much, but you must keep on hoping. Something will happen, if only because I love you so desperately.
4: What's your angle, Mrs. Jeremy?
2: My angle?
4: Yeah. Why are you doing all this?
2: But he's my husband. I love him.
4: Oh, look, Mrs. Jeremy, the cops around this town aren't exactly dummies, you know. You know what you were like before you married
2: him. All right, Dick Tracy. A person can change, can't they?
4: Sure they can. A cop just hates to have anyone think they can make a sucker out of him. You know how it is.
2: Well, you can skip the apologies if that's where they're supposed to be.
4: Sure. Now, what do you want me to do?
2: Well, what kind of evidence would I have to have? How specific would it
4: have... What, to upset a first-degree murder rap? Well, something in writing.
2: That's not so easy.
4: Have you got a suspect in mind? Some particular person?
2: No, not yet.
4: But you might have. Well, there's one other thing. It's an old trick, but it's still good.
2: What's that?
4: Did you ever see one of these things?
2: No, I don't think so.
4: Here, talk into this little gadget here.
2: Well, What'll I say?
3: Oh, anything. Just talk.
2: Lieutenant Trout is one of the most chivalrous gentlemen I've ever met.
4: You're quite a realist, aren't you? Yeah, now listen.
2: Lieutenant Trout is one of the most chivalrous gentlemen I've ever met.
4: See?
2: A dictaphone.
4: Yeah. Think it might come in handy?
2: Well, it might. October 7th. Darling, Trout has installed a dictaphone in my new apartment. It's only a room, really. And, of course, I've changed my name to Evelyn Jarvis and my appearance. I don't think that even you, my darling, would recognize me now. The phone numbers are a dead end so far. The first was a dressmaker and the next a man who's definitely been in the South Pacific for over a year. But there's one more, a Jerry Jordan. I'm going to call him this afternoon. Oh, my darling, I miss you. I miss you so.
5: Hello?
2: Oh, is this Mr. Jerry Jordan?
5: Yes.
2: Well, I've finally found you. Can you guess who this is?
5: Well, I'm afraid I'm not very good at that.
2: Oh, all right. I suppose I'll have to tell you. This is Evelyn Jarvis.
5: Oh?
2: Well, don't you know who I am?
5: No, I'm sorry, I don't, Miss Jarvis.
2: Well, this is embarrassing. Didn't you get the letter?
5: No, what letter?
2: Oh, my goodness. Well, you see, a very good friend of yours, who's also a very good friend of mine, wrote you a letter about me. Or at least he said he would.
5: I see.
2: And I'll give you one other clue. I'm from out of town. Now can you guess?
5: You wouldn't be from San Francisco, would you?
2: Well,
5: Ed Thornton, eh? He always did have a terrible memory for anything but phone numbers.
2: Well, I didn't mean to bother you, but Ed said to be sure and look you up.
5: Well, where are you staying?
2: Oh, I managed to find a little place.
5: Well, lucky you. Have you got any plans for dinner?
2: Why, I hadn't really thought.
5: Say, better still, have you got any plans for right now?
2: Well, really, Mr.
5: Jordan. No, seriously. By the time we've had a drink and gotten acquainted, you'll be ready for dinner anyway.
2: Oh, no.
5: Now, you wouldn't want Ed Thornton to know you were acting that way, would you? You just jump in a taxi and tell him to take you to the Brown Derby on Vine Street. I'll be waiting right there.
2: Well,
5: and, knowing Ed the way I do, I'm dying to meet you.
2: Well, as a matter of fact, from what I know, I'm sort of anxious to meet you.

0: darling. Just a quick P.S. I'm going to meet him now at the Brown Derby. Mr. Jerry Jordan. And I have a hunch he's it. I don't know why. I'll remember what you said about cigar smoke. And yet, although I've got a hunch, it makes me feel a little shaky to be going there. He's got such a nice voice to be a murderer.
1: So that's what he says about me, eh? He's a fine pal. I'll say one thing for Ed. He may be an awful liar, but he sure has swell taste.
0: Well, which proves he's no liar. But tell me, Jerry, is this the Brown Derby? I mean, the one you hear about?
1: This is it.
0: Well, are there any people, you know, famous people here now?
1: Well, it's a little early, but...
0: Well, you know, I've always thought it was awfully silly, really, to be impressed by movie stars. Still, Hollywood must be sort of an exciting town to live in. I mean, from some of the things I hear that go on.
1: That's mostly newspaper talk. Hollywood's just like any other town. They have their regular quota of divorces and fistfights.
0: Oh, and murders.
1: Oh. You mean that Lorna Moore business?
0: Well, I read something about it.
1: Yes, that was a genuine tragedy, all right.
0: I don't suppose you knew her.
1: Well, as a matter of fact, Lorna was one of the few celebrities I did know.
0: Oh, really? What was she like?
1: Well, Lorna was a long ways from being the sweet little thing she seemed to be on the screen.
0: Oh, but murder was...
1: Yes, I suppose nothing really excuses that.
0: Well, anyway, they got the man who did it.
1: Frank Jeremy? Yes, I guess they did.
0: You mean you don't think that...
1: Oh, the case looked good enough. You can't always tell about those things, though. Any number of people might have done it. I'm afraid little Lorna's life was kind of a mess.
0: Well, Jerry, were you...
1: Mixed up with Lorna? No.
0: But didn't the police... I mean, I should think with a woman like that, all of her friends...
1: They nabbed Jeremy so quick, they didn't even question anyone else. Anyway, I was out of town when it happened.
0: Oh. Jerry, may I have a cigarette?
1: I'm sorry. I don't use them. I'll get you some, however. I only smoke cigars.
0: What did you say?
1: I said, I only smoke cigars.
0: Darling, don't you see? His name in her book, and he admits he knew her in the cigars. I'm positive. Now if I can win his confidence, get him up to my apartment near that dictaphone... Oh, I know I can do it. We've still got 4 weeks, darling, and I'll have to be awfully careful. He's clever and intelligent. Imagine a man who can carry a thing like that on his conscience and still be so terribly nice and courteous and thoughtful. But I'm going to win for you, darling. Hello, Jerry.
1: Hello.
0: You've been waiting long?
1: Not very.
0: Jerry, is something the matter?
1: I don't know, darling. Look, why do we always have to meet here? Why can't I pick you up at your place? I don't even know where it is. Sometimes it's almost as though you were, well, keeping some sort of a secret from me.
0: Isn't it a woman's privilege to have secrets?
1: Don't talk like that, darling.
0: Oh, Jerry, you must know by now I couldn't have any secrets from you.
1: Oh, I'm a fine one to talk, I guess. The fact is, I've been holding out on you, darling. I don't live in that hotel. I live in a place out in Beverly Hills with about 30 rooms and a swimming pool a block long. I've got more money than I know what to do with.
0: Oh?
1: Oh, darling, I feel like a dog about it now, but I didn't want you to know at first.
0: Oh, until you were sure I didn't care about money. Is that it?
1: Yes, dear. Try to forgive me, will you?
0: Oh, my poor darling.
1: Will you?
0: Of course I will. I do. And Jerry?
1: Yes?
0: About those secrets of mine. Suppose there were some things I couldn't tell you yet. Would that matter?
1: Not if I was sure you would tell me someday.
0: Jerry, I promise you that someday I will tell you. Frank, darling, I know the delay must be torture to you, but you must understand how careful I've got to be. I've got to have the positive, living truth on that dictaphone. I haven't been able to get him up here yet, but we've still got 10 days, and I have a feeling it's going to be soon. very soon. So don't worry, darling. I miss you. Who is it?
2: Sarge Harry.
0: Wait a minute. Jerry.
1: Darling, I had to. It's been almost a week and I...
0: Well, how did you find this place? Why do you think I didn't tell you where it was if I didn't have reason?
1: Let me in, please. I've got to talk to you.
0: All right.
1: Darling, Ed Thornton arrived in town last night. He came to see me.
0: Oh?
1: He's never heard of you. He doesn't know anybody by the name of Evelyn Jarvis or anyone that even looks like you.
0: Is that what you came up here to tell me?
1: Darling, darling, I don't care what it is. Only please, please.
0: Jerry.
1: Oh, darling. I want you so much.
0: Jerry. Jerry, my darling.
1: I want you to go away with me tonight. I want you to marry me.
0: You what?
1: I want you to marry me. But first...
0: Oh, my darling, I've waited so long.
1: There's something... Something I've got to tell you.
0: No, Jerry. No, Jerry, don't.
1: I've got to... And then you can tell me whatever it is. And we can start even. If you still want to.
0: Jerry, do either of us have to tell anything? Does that matter now?
1: I've got to, Evelyn. I can't keep it any longer. Not the way I feel about you.
0: Jerry.
1: I've killed someone. I'm a murderer.
0: Who?
1: Lorna Moore. And another man is going to die for it.
0: Jerry. Oh, no, my Jerry. Listen to me. It doesn't matter. I don't care what you've done. Jerry, I love you. You know that? I love you.
1: Can you still?
0: I've loved you from the beginning. It didn't matter then, and it doesn't matter now.
1: Darling, what do you mean it didn't matter then? Did you?
0: Yes, I knew. You know who I am?
1: Who?
0: I'm Eve Jeremy. The wife of the man who's going to die for it.
1: His wife?
0: Yes. Now you know.
1: And you're willing to let him die?
0: Oh, he deserves to die for the things he's done. He'd have probably killed her anyway
1: I
0: if you
1: knew
0: hadn't.
1: He was seeing her.
0: He was a beast, Jerry. I knew from the beginning it was a mistake. He beat me. He beat me and he tortured me. I can't even tell you some of the things he...
1: When does it happen?
0: The 16th. Tomorrow night.
1: Tomorrow night.
0: Does that matter to you?
1: I'd let 50 men die to get you, darling.
0: That's why I haven't seen you. That's why I haven't seen you. I was waiting until...
1: You could be in Argentina tomorrow night.
0: I'll pack.
1: I can get plane tickets tonight from a friend.
0: I don't have to change, do I?
1: Oh, you look lovely.
0: I'll just throw a couple of things in a bag. Nobody will know about this place anyway.
1: Make it quick, though.
0: And it's a perfectly logical time for me to go away for a while.
1: Hurry, baby, hurry.
0: I'm all ready now. How do I look?
1: Oh, you look beautiful, darling.
0: Oh, wait.
1: What?
0: Oh, I ought to write a note to him.
1: Your husband?
0: Yes. Just to keep us both in the clear. He won't get it until just before...
1: What are you going to say?
0: Well, you can read it if you want to.
1: No, no. Here, I'll mail it for you.
0: No, I'll just stick it in my handbag. I'll mail it at the airport.
1: Are you ready?
0: Yes. Come on, Jerry.
3: Well, good evening, Mrs. Jeremy.
0: Hello.
3: You, taking a little trip?
0: Wouldn't you if you were me?
3: Sure, I know how you feel. You, in a hurry?
0: Sort of. My friend here was going to run me down to the airport. Lieutenant Trout, Mr. Jordan.
3: Well, I won't keep you but a minute, and then I'll give you a fast trip down there in a squad car. Want to step inside a minute?
0: All right.
3: Your, friend here know what you've been doing?
0: In a way.
3: Any luck with our little gadget?
1: What little gadget?
0: Oh, a dictaphone. Lieutenant Trout thought...
3: Now you thought, Mrs. Jeremy.
0: All right, I thought.
3: Mind if I turn it on?
0: No, go ahead. There's nothing.
4: I've got to, Evelyn. I can't keep it any longer. Not the way I feel now about you.
0: Jerry, don't I...
4: I've killed someone. I'm a murderer.
0: Who?
4: Lorna Moore. And another man is going to die for it.
3: Well, guess that's about all we need to know, isn't it?
0: I guess it is. Well, I told you I'd get him, didn't I?
3: Yeah.
1: Evelyn.
0: You can wrap him up and take him away, Lieutenant. And don't forget to send me back my husband the first thing in the morning.
3: Go on, Jordan.
2: Eve.
0: So long, sucker.
2: Eve. They sure gave you the right name, baby.
0: Yeah?
2: Only you wouldn't have needed the apple. Or the snake.
0: Just doesn't seem possible. Back here in our own home, out here on our own terrace again, everything just the way it was.
3: Yeah.
0: Do you remember when we first took the place, how happy we were, and how the agent took us out on this terrace and asked us if it would be too high up, if we were afraid of high places?
3: Mm-hmm.
0: Frank, is something bothering you?
2: Well, Eve...
0: Oh, tell me, darling. Oh, I know you've been through so much. When I think that today you might have...
2: Now, look, Angel, I haven't had a kick coming. You saved my life.
0: Oh, darling.
2: And I know what the answer is anyway, but it would only prey on my mind if I didn't talk to you about it. And there shouldn't be anything like that between us ever, should there?
0: Well, of course not, darling. What is it?
2: I have a record here.
0: What record?
2: That the police took off your dictaphone.
0: Oh, well, Frank,
2: I want to play it back for you, Angel. I'll put it on the phonograph here on the terrace.
0: But, Frank, please, dear,
2: it's all right, Angel, I know.
5: Jared, listen to me. It doesn't matter. I don't care what you've done. Jerry, I love you. You know that. I love you.
6: Can you still?
5: I've loved you from the beginning. It didn't matter then, and it doesn't matter now.
6: Darling, what do you mean it didn't matter then? Did you?
5: Yes, I knew. You know who I am?
6: Who?
5: I'm Eve Jeremy, the wife of the man who's going to die for it.
6: His wife?
5: Yes. Now you know.
6: And you're...
0: Is that all?
2: That was the end of the record. That was all that was recorded.
0: Oh,
2: it's
0: Frank.
2: All right. It's all right. I know.
0: Oh, Frank. Don't you see I had to play it that way? Don't you see I had to make him think that so I could save you?
2: Sure, I know, Angel. I just wanted to hear you say it, I guess. Please, Angel, I understand.
0: Do you really?
2: Why, of course I do. I'm a heel, Angel.
0: Oh, darling.
2: Listen, it's all over now. I'll tell you. Let's celebrate.
0: All right. Let's.
2: I'll go down and get us some wine, champagne or something.
0: Oh, that'd be wonderful.
2: I'll go now, only...
0: What, darling?
2: Well, just getting out of the clink, I don't have any money. Do you?
0: Oh, of course, darling. Right there in my handbag.
2: Where? Oh. Oh, sure. Sure, you've got plenty. Say, here's a letter.
0: A letter?
2: Yeah, and it's addressed to me.
0: A letter? A letter? Oh, Frank.
2: Well, you must
0: Frank,
2: have forgotten
0: don't.
2: To...
0: Frank. No, Frank. No, Frank, no. No, Frank, I didn't. I can explain just how, Frank. Please, Frank.
2: Angel!

0: Lieutenant Trout, homicide.
1: Trout. Trout, this is Frank Jeremy. A terrible thing has just happened.
0: What?
1: My wife. Suicide. Nerves, I guess. She jumped off the terrace before I could stop her. It's 14 stories.
0: Was suicide, was it?
1: She gave me a note in her own handwriting just before...
0: Oh. Well, of course, if the note says so...
1: It does, all right.
0: Well, the case is closed.
1: Here, I'll read it to you. It says... Frank, my darling, I've been wrong all the time. I've failed you utterly. Now I can't even bear the thought of facing you. When you read this, I will be gone. This is farewell forever. Signed, Eve.

0: And so closes Eve, starring Nancy Kelly. Tonight's study in Suspense. Suspense is produced and directed by William Spear.
1: And now, further to intrigue you, we of Suspense present a special preview of our next exciting tale. And here it is, a tantalizing glimpse of our next adventure in Suspense.
2: Warden Graves.
3: Yes, Miss Rhodes, sit down, won't you?
2: Thank you. I hate to disturb you like this, but I've traveled clear across the country. They wouldn't give me the information over the phone.
3: I know.
2: You know what this visit is all about, Warden?
3: To some extent, yes. You think one of our prisoners, Tom Nixon, has escaped?
2: He has escaped. I'm as sure of it as I'm sure of sitting here now. I saw him at large in New York City 2 days ago.
3: You knew Tom Nixon well, Miss Rhodes?
2: Knew him? He was my mother's murderer. My mother was Mrs. George Rhodes of Huntington, Long Island. She ran a boarding house there. He killed her on September 18th, 1933.
3: We have all the records of the crime, Miss Rhodes.
2: Tom was mother's chief boarder for 10 years. Know him? Why, I sat opposite him at dinner table from the time I was a girl of 15. I knew him as well as I knew Mother. I'd know him anyway.
3: I see.
2: And now he's at large. He's free. Somehow or other, he's escaped this place. Maybe you're not aware of it. Maybe even his fellow prisoners aren't aware of it. But he's wormed his way out. And he's after me. He's after me.
3: Oh, now, my dear young lady.
2: Warden Graves, 10 years ago, when Mother was found murdered, I knew it couldn't have been anyone but Tom. I testified against him. I was the chief, practically the only witness at the trial. And when they sentenced him here for life, he swore to kill me. He swore in the open court to get even with me. For 10 years, I've lived in deadly fear. I've watched the newspapers for prison breaks. I've moved from house to house, made few friends. He's hung over me like a shadow. Even though I told myself he was locked up here forever. And now it's come.
3: And where exactly did you see the prisoner, Miss Rhodes?
2: That's just the point. That's why I know he's after me. I saw him in my own apartment house.
3: Well?
2: He has a job there, running the elevator at night. That's what makes it so horrible. I've never married, Warden Graves. I live all alone in a small three-room penthouse on the 18th floor of an office building. The other night, about a week ago, I came home alone from the movies after midnight. The big marble lobby of my building was deserted, except in a far corner near the elevator with his back toward me. There was a man, down on his hands and knees, scrubbing the floor. Good evening.
4: Evening.

0: Where is everybody? Isn't the elevator working tonight?
1: You want to go up in the elevator, Mum?
0: Certainly.
1: I'll be right with you. Okay, Mum. What floor?
0: I was in the elevator, and he had started to ascend, but I really saw him. It was Tom. His hair had turned white, and there was a horrible stoop to his shoulders. But everything about him, the crook of his head, his high, thin, bony nose, the hollow cheekbones, were all the same.

0: Warden Graves. It was being like, being in a cage with a wild beast. He kept watching, peering at me furtively as the elevator moved with agonizing slowness up and up past the floors. I shrunk back, averting my face. The light in the car was dim. My only hope was that he did not recognize me.
1: Here's your floor, miss.
0: Thank you. Good night.
1: Good night.
0: Good night. You can go back down. I don't need anything, thank you.
1: What's the matter? Forgotten your door key?
0: No. No, it's just... It's right in my bag. I'll find it in a minute.
1: You want me to let you in?
0: Let me in? No. No, good Lord.
1: I got pass keys to all the doors. No trouble.
0: No, thanks, but I... No, no. No, I have it right here. Good night.
2: And so until our next performance, when you will hear the rest of this exciting tale, we keep you in suspense.

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1: Suspense. Tonight, Autolite brings you Mr. Robert Montgomery in... The Thing in the Window. A suspense play produced and directed by Anton M. Leder.
0: Autolite has been getting letter after letter from car owners who have switched from narrow gap spark plugs to wide gap Autolite resistor spark plugs. 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
1: And now, Autolite presents Robert Montgomery in a tale well calculated to keep you in suspense.
2: Mary?
3: Yes, Mr. Ames?
2: Turn that vacuum cleaner off for a minute, will you, and come over here. I want to show you something.
3: Yes, sir.
2: Right here, out this window.
3: Hmm?
2: Now look across the street, directly across the opposite apartment. See that window, about three windows in from the left, with kind of blue drapery.
3: Uh-huh.
2: There's something sitting there in a chair. Someone. He hasn't moved all night. I think he must be dead.
3: Dead? Oh, Lord of mercy, Mr. Ames.
2: Take a good look at him and tell me what you think, Mary.
3: Okay, but I don't favor looking at no corpses, Mr. Ames. It's unlucky. Now, which window did you say? Third one over. Wished I had my glasses
2: with me. No, over there, where my finger is pointing.
3: I'm afraid I don't see it yet, Mr. Ames.
2: Oh, no, look. The window with the blue draperies. He's wearing a sort of gray suit. The arm. Can't you see the arm hanging down over the side of the chair?
3: No, but you got good eyes, Mr. Ames. If you see it, I'm not arguing with you. What you gonna do about it, Mr. Ames?
2: Well, I don't know. I just began to notice it last night. I guess I first have to find out if the man is really dead.

0: Yeah?
1: Hello. I'm Martin Ames. Are you the superintendent of this apartment house?
0: That's what it says on the door.
1: I've come to inquire about one of your tenants.
0: What is it you want to know?
1: Well, I live across the street, and, well, I'll be frank with you, sir. I've been looking out my window across to this building now for 2.5 days, and there seems to be someone dead in one of the windows.
0: Yeah? Which window?
1: Well, it's on the 10th floor. I've counted up from the street, and it's 10 stories up. There's the window with blue draperies about 3 windows in from the left, facing toward me, that is, and there's a man sitting there, slumped down in a chair.
0: Just a minute. I'll get out my chart. 10th floor up from the street. That's the 9th floor. The lobby counts one. We got 3 apartments there along the front of the house. It's in the front.
1: That's right.
0: Now, 3 windows in from the left, that'd be 9B. A four-room, no, it couldn't be right. 9B is 2 ladies, and you say this is a man?
1: Yes, yes.
0: Young or old?
1: Well, I can't tell. The face isn't clearly visible. The head's slumped forward, but he's wearing a gray suit, and he's sitting in a high, wing-back chair.
0: Don't place him.
1: Well, maybe he doesn't belong in the house. Maybe he was visiting somebody. As I say, this is all conjecture, of course. He may not be dead, but I've watched him a good deal. I'm home a lot in the daytime. My profession, the stage, you know, doesn't take up too much of my time, and it looks mighty suspicious.
0: Okay, I'll check it.
1: Do you mind if I stay around?
0: No. Sit down. I'll give 9B a ring first on the house phone.
2: Hello?
0: Miss Landis?
2: Yes, this is Miss Landis. Who is this?
0: This is Mr. Anson, the super. Everything all right up there, Miss Landis?
2: Everything all right? Well, yes. Yes, of course.
0: Okay, Miss Landis. Thank you very much.
2: Thank you.
0: Yeah. That's that. No soap on 9B. 9A is in the country. 9C isn't home. I just saw her go out. I'll go up there a little later and take a look around.
1: Well, what about this 9A, the people in the country?
0: Well, maybe. They're an old couple. He could have come back and had a heart attack up there by himself.
1: Or maybe somebody else. Some other person could have been using the apartment while they were away.
0: Maybe. I'll take a look in anyway. Only if I got the window straight, like you said, it ought to be 9B.
1: Oh. The 2 single ladies?
0: Yeah, only... It couldn't be them. They're real old maids. Say, if they knew you thought there was a man in that apartment, the 2 of them would just about jump out of their skins.
1: Well, I don't know what to say. If you're sure, it must be that apartment.
0: Oh, yeah. That's the place. But you probably just made a little mistake. You know how your eyes can play tricks on you? After all, it is quite a wide street.
1: No. I don't think I made any mistake.

0: Anson speaking.
1: Oh, hello, Mr. Anson. This is Mr. Ames.
0: Again? It's not there.
1: But, Mr. Anson...
0: I checked up on the three apartments this morning. No dead bodies in the whole place.
1: But I can see it. It's still there.
0: Okay, just where? Just tell me where.
1: In that same window, the one you said was 9B. Have you gone inside 9B?
0: No, but I asked them if anybody was sick or dead, and they said no.
1: You asked them? Why don't you search the apartment?
0: Me? You mean break in?
1: No. Just ring the bell and walk in and do it.
0: Yeah? Not without a search warrant from the police. These apartments, you know, don't belong to me. I just take care of the building for the company.
1: Well, then let's call the police.
0: Not me, mister. I didn't see no dead body up there.
1: Then I will. After all, somebody's got to do something.
2: I still maintain, officer, these two sisters are as refined ladies as you could find anywhere. High-class church-going ladies. They used to teach school up here at PS 13.
3: Yeah, that don't mean a thing.
2: And they got a dog in there. Now, will you tell me one dog that would stay for almost a week in a flat with a dead person?
3: I'm not telling you nothing. All I know, this gentleman, Mr. Ames, reported a stiff over here. And if he says there is one, there is. Till it's proved different. Right, Mr. Ames?
1: Well, I keep seeing the thing day in and day out. I'm not working at the moment, being home so much.
2: None of the other neighbors have complained. Dead bodies ain't exactly... Okay. Right this way, please. I hope they're home.
3: Well, if they ain't home, you get a pass key, haven't you?
2: Yeah, but we're not supposed to use it, though, unless for an emergency.
3: This is an emergency. The dog bite?
2: Sometimes.
4: Quiet, baby, quiet. Yes, who is it?
2: I'm awful sorry, Miss Landis, but there's been some kind of a mix-up. These two gentlemen want to look over your apartment.
4: It's not for rent.
2: I know.
3: Come on. Cut out the palaver. Look, lady, a dead body's been reported sitting in one of your windows.
4: What?
3: Yeah. This guy lives across the street, and he's been seeing it over here for a week. So come on now, open up.
4: Dead body? But that's impossible. My sister and I live here all alone.
3: Yeah, we know all about it.
4: Excuse me a minute. I'll call my sister. Vivian!
3: Come on!
4: Vivian, it's the police!
3: Look, lady, I'm not standing here all day. Anson, give me the passkey.
2: It won't do no good. They got a chain on the door from the inside.
3: Open up in the name of the law.
5: How do you do? I'm Vivian Landis. May I ask what this is all about, please?
3: Certainly, lady. I got a search warrant here and complaint of this gentleman. He says you got a dead body in there.
5: A dead body? Why, that's perfectly ridiculous.
3: Yeah, isn't it? But it's been reported, and kindly take that door off the chain and let us through.
5: Of course. But first, may I ask, how did this peeping Tom see into our apartment? I thought, Mr. Anson, that we were quite private.
3: He lives across the street on the same level.
5: Oh? Well, then we shall have to keep our shades down in the future. Although one would think a grown man would have something better to do. But do come in, gentlemen. Make yourselves right at home.
3: Thanks.
5: Is he coming in here, too? Mr. Busybody?
3: No, he doesn't have to if you don't want him to.
5: Well, I most definitely don't.
3: Okay, Mr. Ames, you better stay outside.
1: Yes, but officer...
5: Oh, he does want to poke around in our private rooms. Is that it? Maybe he had some ulterior motive in worming his way in. Maybe he's come to get the lay of the land so he can break in someday to rob us.
3: Okay. He's not coming in. Now let's take a look at your window, lady. Ames.
1: Yes, officer?
3: What's the big idea?
1: You didn't find it?
3: No.
1: That's very strange.
3: Yeah? The only thing strange about it is your eyesight. You ought to get your glasses changed.
1: There wasn't anything in 9B?
3: No.
1: I don't understand it. How could I have seen it so distinctly and it not there? But perhaps it isn't in the window now. Perhaps they hid it while we were waiting outside that door.
3: Hid it? Now, where does one hide a dead body in a four-room flat? I looked in all the clothes closets, under the sofas, in the chest.
1: Well, perhaps they got it out with some help. What about that fellow Anson? He acted so nervous and subservient.
3: Maybe, but I doubt it. Anson's been running this house a long time, and he's a family man. It'd be taking an awful chance.
1: I see. Well, you probably think that... You know, it's so terrible to keep seeing it and seeing it, feeling that it's slowly decaying in there in secret. Why, the thing could be there for weeks. It's so high above the street, and it only seems to be visible from my apartment. Do you think, if you investigated those two women...
3: Investigated them? How? I searched their flat.
1: I mean, their whereabouts for the last couple of weeks, their backgrounds. Perhaps if you had them followed...
3: By what right? On the grounds that you say you saw a dead man in the window? There ain't no legal corpus delicti. And don't you think so, my friend.
1: I know. That's the awful part of it for me. Legally, my hands are tied until the actual body is found, but perhaps it'll never be found. Perhaps it's already being destroyed.
3: Well, then, if it's gone, what have you got to worry about? You won't have to sit and look at it no more.
1: No. No, I hope it is. I tell you, it's really getting me down. I haven't slept for nights keeping vigil. I'm in a nervous state, and I haven't been this nervous in years.
3: Yeah, I can see that. Well, why don't you try forgetting it for a while? Try not to look over into that window or go away for a change. You've done what you could, Mr. Ames. If there is a stiff over there, well, that's my business, ain't it? And if there isn't...
1: You mean... You think I'm... I may be...
3: I'm not saying nothing, Mr. Ames, but if I was you, I'd try catching up on my night's sleep.

0: Hello?
1: Miss Landis, I'm sorry to disturb you at this time of night, but I really... I'm desperate. I haven't anywhere else to turn.
0: What? Who is this?
1: This is Mr. Ames, Martin Ames, your neighbor, the one across the street.
0: Oh.
1: Now, please don't think me a pest, Miss Landis. I didn't mean to annoy you. It was only because I was so desperate that I initiated this search.
0: It's quite all right. Goodbye.
1: No. Now, please don't hang up, because it's worse now than it ever was. Miss Landis, I've been sitting here opposite your apartment, staring into your windows, and I'm only asking you to help me, Miss Landis. Help me just a little.
0: Help you?
1: It's still there, Miss Landis.
0: What is still there?
1: The dead body in your window.
0: But there isn't... How dare you, when the police...
1: I know now it hasn't anything to do with you. But would you do me just one favor, Miss Landis? Would you go into your living room and check just once more?
0: I won't. I'll do nothing of the kind. You're out of your mind.
1: Perhaps I am, Miss Landis. That's what I'm trying to find out.
0: And anyway, I don't see how you can see in. I pulled the shades down in there yesterday morning.
1: Yes, I know. They're all down still.
0: Then how can you see?
1: I can't. At least not the actual body. It's just the silhouette. I'm not maligning you or your sister, Miss Landis. If there's someone dead in there, it's not you who are doing it, but think of me. If you could just be here and look over and see the shadow of those quiet fingers and that shoulder and that head.
0: Oh, please, stop it. Stop it. It's not here. It isn't.
1: Tell me just one thing, Miss Landis. There is a chair by that window, though, isn't there?
0: Yes, there's a chair.
1: A high-backed wing chair.
0: Yes.
1: And have you anything on it? Anything piled up, I mean, like curtains or cushions or a dressmaker's dummy?
0: Oh, of course not.
1: Then would you do me just one more favor, Miss Landis, please? As an experiment, would you just go into the living room and move that chair away from that window?
0: If I do it, will you stop pestering us? Will you let us alone forever?
1: Yes, if it works.
0: What do you mean? Do you mean
1: I can't tell you, Miss Landis, until you move the chair.
0: Oh, all right. I moved it away from the window. It's at the other end of the room, and there's nothing in it. It's empty.
1: I see. Well, thank you very much, Miss Landis. I know what I have to do now.
0: You mean...
1: Yes, Miss Landis. It's still there.

0: For Suspense, Autolite is bringing you Mr. Robert Montgomery in radio's outstanding theater of thrills, Suspense.
1: Say, Hap, what have these stars around here got that I haven't got?
2: Why, let's see, Harlow. Fan mail?
1: Well, by Cornelius, I got you there. I've got fan mail, too. Leastwise, Autolite resistor spark plugs has.
2: And by happy coincidence, you just happen to have a letter here.
1: Right you are. One from Mr. Neil Miller of Longmont, Colorado, who says in his letter, "Dear Harlow," that's me, "a short time ago I put a set of Autolite resistor spark plugs in my new car. And let me tell you, they more than live up to the peerless, punchy, power-packed Wilcox praise you give them on Suspense."
2: Yeah, that guy's got the facts down.
1: He sure has. And the letter goes on, "Since I switched to wide-gap Autolite resistor spark plugs, my car idles smoother, gives better performance at low speeds, and runs better on lean gas mixtures. 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
0: And now, Autolite brings back to our Hollywood soundstage Mr. Robert Montgomery as Martin Ames in Lucille Fletcher's story, The Thing in the Window. A tale well calculated to keep you in suspense. When you can plainly see a corpse in the window of an apartment across the street, a corpse that no one else can see, not even the police you sent to investigate, what are you to think? And what are the tenants of that other apartment to think?
3: Oh, Miss Landis.
4: Where is it? I want to see it at once.
3: Yes, Miss Landis, come in. I do hope you'll excuse my appearance. I've just passed another sleepless night.
4: So has my sister, and so have I. What do you mean by all this business, Mr. Ames? You frightened my poor sister nearly to death, seeing things that aren't there when you know they're not.
3: I know they're not. I wish they weren't. I wish to heaven I'd never looked out that window. I wish these walls were solid stone, and your walls, too.
4: You're a sick man, Mr. Ames.
3: Oh, am I? I wish I were. But I'm perfectly sane and well. I went to a psychiatrist yesterday, and guess what he told me? There's nothing wrong with me, nothing.
4: I can't believe that.
3: To you, I suppose it's a form of madness to persist and persist in seeing this hideous image. But not to me, Miss Landis. I've finally come to an entirely different conclusion.
4: And what is that?
3: The supernatural.
4: The supernatural? A ghost? What nonsense, Mr. Ames.
3: Yes, I suppose it is nonsense to you, isn't it? You've been a schoolteacher. You believe in logic, common sense, the things that give a pretense of solidity to this frail little life of ours. But I'm an artist. I've always had a feeling for the thing beyond, the intangible, the shadowy. And sometimes out of the shadows we glimpse the yawning fangs of the eternal.
4: You put things rather oddly, Mr. Ames. Just exactly what do you mean?
3: Simply this. I checked on that building with the real estate agents yesterday afternoon after I'd left my psychiatrist, and there was a murder.
4: In our apartment?
3: The report didn't say. You know how they try to hush these things up, but it was a man, a young man, the lover of one of the tenants, a Miss Sweetser.
4: Sweetser? Why, that's the name of the people who lived there before us. But they were an elderly couple, Mr. and Mrs. Sweetser. I never saw any Miss Sweetser.
3: She died. She was the daughter. She killed herself afterwards by jumping out one of the windows.
4: Oh, how perfectly awful.
3: It's rather a ghastly coincidence, isn't it?
4: Was it out our window?
3: Who knows? She must have been a very neurotic person, though, this Miss Sweetser. Half-crazed, almost, with love or jealousy. I checked on the details in an old newspaper. She cut his throat, nearly decapitated him. And it said that when they lifted his body out of the chair later...
4: Excuse me, Mr. Ames. I'd rather not hear. I still can't believe... If there is something, if there could possibly be something, why haven't we seen it, too? Why should you...
3: Haven't you seen it, Miss Landis?
4: No.
3: You're sure? Never? Perhaps in the middle of the night, getting up and passing that room, seeing that chair outlined against the window.
4: Oh.
3: Just in passing, perhaps. You've never had a glimpse.
4: No! I really must be going.
3: No. Please stay and look at it. I want you to see it out of my window.
4: My sister Elaine, she's so nervous. I just can't leave her alone so long.
3: But then how will I know, Miss Landis? I thought you came here especially. It'll only take a minute. It's right here in this bedroom. I just have to let up the Venetian blind. Miss Landis! Miss Landis!

Hello? Sergeant? This is Ames, Martin Ames. I just called to let you know that I think you're right about that good night's sleep. Yes. Yes, I'm going away tomorrow for a long rest, shutting up my apartment. Yes, I'm all tied up in knots. I don't know what to think. Oh. Oh, they did. Yes, I saw the moving van in front of the house, but I didn't know it was those sisters. Couldn't take it, eh? Well, I can't take it much longer myself.

0: Oh, Marty, bravo, bravissimo, boy.
1: Shh, not so loud. Why all the mystery? The superintendent here doesn't like me.
0: I should think he would not like you, grabbing this beautiful apartment right from under his nose. He probably had it promised to a friend.
1: But you've got it now, Ronald, just as I said.
0: So I have, oh boy, so I have. And it's beautiful. I'm crazy about it. You've outdone yourself. You've been more than generous.
1: Think nothing of it, Ronald. I'm glad to do it for such a distinguished colleague.
0: It certainly was nice of you. And I wish I could do something in return, Marty. I really do. Perhaps that play I'm doing next season. There's a part in it, a very small part, but very necessary.
1: Thanks just the same, but I'm doing pretty well just now, Ronald.
0: Oh.
1: Do you like the place, Ronald?
0: Like it? Look at that living room, those gorgeous casement windows. It's like a stage. And what a place for parties. I don't know how you found it, Martin, this housing shortage. You must have a sweetheart in the real estate business.
1: Oh, I managed.
0: Why, when your call came, I wouldn't trust this to anyone but myself. I left the whole cast just standing there on the stage while I came over. Tell me, how did you do it?
1: Oh, it's rather a long story. Let's sit down, shall we? Here, in the living room. No. You take the chair.
0: Oh,
1: I guess they must have left it when they moved out. Well, to be frank, Ronald, I got this apartment by a ruse.
0: A ruse? What kind of a ruse?
1: Oh, it was a nasty one, all right. I frightened the last tenants away. I told them I saw a dead man sitting here in this window.
0: Oh, no, not really. How clever of you. But, of course, there wasn't.
1: No, of course not. I made him up out of whole cloth. You see, I live across the street, directly across, in that apartment with the striped curtains.
0: Oh.
1: They were very scary women. I used to watch them from my own place, always going to bed early, always pulling down the shades at night.
0: Oh, no, no.
1: Then there was this chair by the window. That very one that you're sitting in now.
0: Really?
1: One night, just sitting there late, I got an amusing thought. There was a kind of shadow across the chair that night. Reminded me a little bit of a corpse. It came to me that it might be fun to create a part, a character, a corpse that wasn't there.
0: I don't follow you quite.
1: Some actors need a play, Ronald, to create a role. Others, the great ones, work out their own dramas. I proceeded to invent a part for myself. I was the eyewitness, the innocent bystander across the street who saw the corpse in here. I kept seeing it and seeing it, and finally, by the power of suggestion, it became real enough to frighten them away.
0: It's very clever,
1: yes.
0: But rather drastic.
1: Not at all. Proved my point, didn't it?
0: Oh, yes.
1: And it got you the apartment.
0: Well, really, that was very kind.
1: I've always hoped we'd be neighbors, Ronald. As a matter of fact, the whole idea for this thing came to me on that day last May when you turned me down for that part. Outside of Sardis, do you remember? You said you were looking for a place then.
0: Did I?
1: Oh, yes. It was then that I first thought how nice it would be to see you. Right across the street, sitting in this window. I simply had to bring it about. That was the night I went to work on the thing in earnest. No, Ronald, don't get up. I'm not through.
0: Oh, really, old boy? I'm afraid the gang at the theater, they don't even know I'm here.
1: They'll wait. People always wait for you, don't they, Ronald? I could call them for you, of course, but the phone's been disconnected.
0: I'm afraid which way's the door, old boy? Really, Marty, it's been very kind
1: What's
0: of you.
1: What's the matter? Don't you like the apartment? Aren't you going to take it after all my work?
0: Oh, yes. I like it very much, but I... The door's locked.
1: Yes, Ronald. I'm afraid you'll have to find your way out. Keep you quieter. Silence always became you better than all that ranting and glibness and charm, Ronald. And now, I've got the part for you. A part to end all parts. You play it, of course. Entirely in a chair. There isn't much action. Not a line to say. You just sit, Ronald. You sit in this chair by the window. It'll be the greatest performance of your career. You liked to hog all the fattest roles for yourself, didn't you? Well, this is a part that's been talked about up and down this street for weeks. You'll play the part of a ghost, of a corpse that never was, an hallucination in my brain. And who'll be your audience? I will. I, the insignificant outmoded ham who wasn't fit to appear in your precious plays, but good enough to put you here. Who's the better actor now, Ronald? Goodbye, Ronald. No one will see me go out, but I'll see you across the street.
2: Okay, Miss Landis, I got the pass key right here.
3: That's so kind of you, Mr. Anson. Personally, I begged her to leave the old thing here and had you throw it out, but Elaine listened.
4: It's Mr. Ames.
5: Ames.
1: Yes, yes, I was just going. I couldn't resist coming up and making one final check just for myself. The door seemed to be open and Anyway, the illusion's quite vanished. Quite. There's nothing there.
4: Really, Mr. Ames? That's good. All right, Mr. Anson. Will you ask the moving men to go in there now and take away the chair?
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7: 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Remember Thursday, hear Fibber McGee and Molly in Backseat Driver.
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1: Suspense is presented for your enjoyment by Roma Wines. That's R-O-M-A, Roma Wines. Those excellent California wines that can add so much pleasantness to the way you live, to your happiness in entertaining guests, to your enjoyment of everyday meals. Yes, right now, a glass full would be very pleasant as Roma Wines bring you
0: Suspense. This is the man in black here for the Roma Wine Company of Fresno, California, who tonight from Hollywood bring you a star, one of the screen's most rapidly rising young personalities, Mr. Van Johnson, whom you have admired in Two Girls and a Sailor, and who will soon be seen in the Metro-Goldwyn-Mayer production, 30 Seconds Over Tokyo. And so with The Singing Walls, adapted from a short story of Cornell Woolrich, and with the performance of Van Johnson as a young man who awoke one morning to find himself in a very serious jam, we again hope to keep you in suspense.

0: Have another cup. Another nice hot cup. Yeah, get that special cream, makes it taste so good. So a guy named Joe brought you, huh? He came up here from Joe's place. From Joe's place. Yeah, hear it? Ain't that pretty? Yeah, that's right. It comes right out of the walls. Singing walls. We got hot and cold running water here and singing walls, yeah. Have another cup and a little more of the extra heavy cream. What? Well, lie down and take a little snooze. I'll be right back. Hey, look at you. It's blood. Blood all over your shirt. Oh, him? He's all right. Just lock him in the closet. Put the key right in your pocket so you'll know just where to find him. Sure, I'll be back. I'll be back in just a minute.
1: Oh, no, let me out of here.
2: No, let me out of here. No.
3: What's the matter?

0: Tommy, wake up.
1: What? What is it?
0: I've been knocking at your door the longest time. You were having a dream or something.
1: Yeah. Gee. What time is it?
0: It's way after noon. You came in pretty late.
1: I did, huh? Toss me my bathrobe, will you, sis?
0: Don't you know what time you got in?
1: No, no, not exactly.
0: Oh, Tommy, I know it's tough not having a job all these months, but the kind of people you're getting...
1: Oh, my head.
0: Have anything to eat last night?
1: Yeah, yeah. They bought me some coffee and...
0: Coffee? Who did? Where was this?
1: Oh, well, honest, sis, it's no alibi, but I don't remember where I was. Only just now I seem to be dreaming about it.
0: About what?
1: About last night. I could hear you banging on the door all the time I was dreaming. And it seemed as though I wasn't dreaming at all. I was remembering a lot of things.
0: What sort of things?
1: Oh, I was all mixed up. There was a guy with a kind of frog voice that kept giving me eats and coffee. And I was sort of floating. And there was a place with music coming out of the walls. There was something about blood on my shirt. And a key to a closet.
0: Tommy, you're shaking like a leaf.
1: Yeah, it was a pretty scary dream, all right. If it was a dream.
0: Well, you get dressed and come on downstairs. Here, I'll get you a clean shirt.
1: No, I better wear the old one. I've worn it only once.
0: But it's all messy.
1: Yeah, it does look kind of... Mildred.
0: What?
1: My shirt. Give me it.
0: Now what's the matter?
1: Look, Mildred, that's blood.
0: Well, I guess it is.
1: I know it is. Just like it was in the dream.
0: Oh, Tommy, don't be silly. You must have hurt yourself somewhere.
1: But I didn't. Look, there isn't a scratch on me.
0: Well, then you got in a fight.
1: Maybe.
0: What else could it have been?
1: That's what I'm trying to think.
0: Well, stop thinking and hurry up and get dressed. Oh, my goodness. Look at the way you threw your clothes around last night. Trousers on the floor here. Oh, dear. Everything all over the place fell out of the pockets. I'll pick it up. You get dressed.
1: Thanks.
0: Didn't come home with much, did you?
1: I didn't have much to start with.
0: Well, I'll put it all up here on the bureau. 25 cents and change in your keys. Now, hurry, will you?
1: What did you say?
0: I said hurry.
1: No.
0: Oh, I said I put your change and your keys up on the bureau.
1: Keys?
0: Yeah.
1: Mildred, I only have one key.
0: Well, there are two there now.
1: I know. Let me see them.
0: Here. One's the key to the front door.
1: But the other one?
0: Doesn't belong to any door in this house.
1: It's the key to the closet.
0: What closet?
1: Last night. It wasn't a dream.
0: Tommy, what are you talking about?
1: Mildred, you better call Danny right away.
0: But he's on duty.
1: I know, but get him over here right away.
0: Tommy, what is it?
1: Last night... I think I killed a man.
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0: Yeah. Let me look at your eyes, Tom.
1: Now listen, Denny.
0: Uh-huh. You were doped, all right.
1: I didn't know what it was.
0: Never mind that now, kid. How much do you remember?
1: Oh, Denny, I hated to bring you in on this, but I didn't know who else to go to.
0: Skip it, skip it. What's the use of having a brother-in-law who's a cop if he can't help you once in a while? How much do you remember?
1: Just what I've told you. Just like it was in the dream. Only it wasn't a dream. There was this guy, Joe. Just some guy I'd known from someplace. I don't know where. That I met on the street, and he took me to the party. Then the guy with the frog voice began giving me eats and coffee. Had a lot of coffee. Then everything got confused. And I was in the place with a singing wall. Some harmonica playing or something. That's where the closet was.
0: What about the guy you... The dead guy?
1: First he wasn't there. And then he was. He was sort of slumped over in a big armchair.
0: And then frog voice put him in the closet?
1: That's what I remember. And then he left. And I suddenly seemed to realize that the guy in the closet was dead. That's when I got out of there. I don't know how.
0: You don't have any idea where it was?
1: No, I didn't even know where the party was.
0: And you never even seen any of these people before?
1: Except this guy, Joe, who took me to the party. And that's all I know about him. Just a guy named Joe that I knew by sight from someplace. But I don't know where, or his last name, or anything.
0: Whew. There's not much to go on, is there, kid?
1: No, not much.
0: A guy named Joe, singing walls in a closet, and another guy with a froggy voice.
1: Well, I'd recognize him, or his voice, if I ever saw him again.
0: Tommy, you're in a jam, kid. The way it looks right now, there's a dead man in a closet somewhere in this town, and you killed him. Maybe you didn't. And if we find him before somebody else does, maybe we can figure out what did happen. But the way it stands now, kid, you're it.
1: Yeah, I know.
0: And we haven't got much time either. If the place is an apartment, they've probably found the body already, and I'd know about it. If it's a hotel, they check the guest out by 6 o'clock. That gives us, about 4 hours.
1: 4 hours for the murderer to find the guy he murdered. Kind of crazy, isn't it?
0: Tommy, you know how I feel about Mildred. And you know I don't exactly hate you either. You know I'll do everything in the world I possibly can to clear you.
1: Sure, Danny, I know.
0: But I'm a cop, Tommy. And if you did do it, you know I'm going to turn you in, don't you?
1: Sure. I know that, too.
0: Okay, kid, okay. Now let's start from the beginning. What about this guy, Joe?
1: But I don't know anything about him.
0: You know his name, you know his face. Now think, Tommy, think.
1: I'm trying to. Oh, if I could only remember... If I could only remember.
2: So a guy named Joe brought you, huh? You come up here from Joe's place. Joe's place.

0: You see, Tommy, when you remembered that, you told me where Joe is.
1: I did?
0: Yeah, sure. You see that sign over that restaurant?
1: Yeah, Joe's place. Joe's place, yeah!
0: Tommy, you were playing with bad boys last night, and this is where bad boys hang out.
1: So?
0: It all clicked when I remembered you said the guy with the frog voice asked you if you came up there from Joe's place. He didn't mean where Joe lived or anything. He meant this place. He thought maybe you were one of the boys.
1: But how did I ever meet this Joe? I've never been here in my life.
0: He runs another place more respectable as a sort of cover, about 3 blocks from our house, the Grotto.
1: Hey, that's right.
0: Yeah, remember now? If my hunch is right, Joe is going to be plenty surprised when he sees you walk in there.
1: Me? Walk in there?
0: Now, don't worry, kid. Just walk in and sit down at a table. If you're not out of that place in a couple of minutes, I'll know you recognize the guy and we're on the right track. I'll come in as though I didn't see you and go to the phone booth.
1: Then what?
0: Then we'll see, kid. Are you okay?
1: Okay.
0: Oh, one thing more. If he offers you anything to eat or drink, take it.
1: Sure. Well, here goes.
2: What'll it be, Mac?
1: Orange juice.
2: Right.
3: Well, what do you know? Hello, Tommy.
1: Well, hi, Joe.
3: What are you doing down in this part of town, kid, huh?
1: Oh, I had to come down and see a guy. I didn't know you had this place.
3: Just a little sideline. It's where I first started, you know.
1: Sure.
2: One orange juice. It'll be 10 cents.
3: Oh, no, you gotta have a little something to eat on me, kid. What do you have? Coffee, at least, huh?
1: Well...
3: Nice hot cup?
1: Yeah, okay.
3: Coffee for the gentleman, Larry, with the extra heavy cream. Understand?
2: The extra heavy? Sure.
3: I'll take tea with lemon. Hey, tell me, what'd you disappear to? I was looking all over for you.
1: Oh, that's the funny thing. I don't even remember.
3: I get it. Well, a guy has to cut loose once in a while, huh?
2: Here, one coffee with extra heavy cream, one tea.
3: Well, this'll warm you up.
4: Wait a minute.
3: Hey, who are you?
1: Oh, this is my brother-in-law, Denny. This is Joe.
0: Say, you must have got things mixed up. You never drink coffee, Tommy. You only drink tea.
1: Yeah, that's right.
0: Here, you take the tea, give Joe the coffee, and I'll take the oranges.
3: I don't like coffee. I never touch it.
0: Okay, I'll take it. Thanks. By the way, Joe, you haven't got a little bottle I could pour this into, have you?
3: Hey, who do you think you're kidding, bub?
0: I'm from headquarters. There's a badge.
3: Oh, no, wait a minute. I didn't know that...
0: I suppose you didn't know that what I'd find in this coffee if I took it down to have it analyzed, would you?
3: Now, look, I don't want any trouble. I never had any. They'll tell you at headquarters. If it's a matter of dough...
0: You can't buy your way out of this one, chum. I want talk, and I want it quick.
3: What kind of talk?
0: Where did you take Tommy last night?
3: Oh, it was just a little party, a card party. Just coffee and cake.
0: Yeah? And they slip things in people's coffee there, too.
3: I don't know anything about that, honest. I hardly know the people.
0: Who's the guy with the frog voice?
3: Voice? I don't know any guy with a frog voice. Look, I don't want no trouble. They'll tell you at headquarters.
0: Listen, there's a narcotics rap on this for somebody, and it could be you. Come on, where was the party?
3: Courtney Square West, number 75. Some people named Sorrell.
0: Come on, Tommy, and you're going too, Joe, just in case. Sorrell, AJ. Does this look like the place, Tommy?
1: Yeah, it looks like it. It could be. Everything's been so confused since last night.
3: This is it.
0: It better be. Mrs. Sorrell?
5: Yes?
0: I'm from police headquarters.
5: Oh.
0: You mind if we come in and look around?
5: Why, no.
0: Come on, Tommy. You too, Joe. Oh, by the way, do you two know each other?
5: His face is familiar. I think he's been here a couple of times. We play a lot of cards. All kinds of people wander in and out. Is that what the trouble is?
0: It might be. You know anyone with a froggy voice?
5: No. Not that I can remember.
0: Okay, let's look at the apartment.
5: Well, this is the hall, of course. And here's the living room.
0: Joe, you stay here in the hall, and you better be here when I get back.
3: I'll be here.
0: So, this is the living room.
5: Uh-huh. This is the bedroom. Looks kind of messy now.
0: See anything?
1: No.
5: Over here's the kitchenette.
0: I see.
5: That's about all there is to it.
1: Denny, that closet.
5: Oh, there's nothing in there. Just a lot of old odds and ends.
0: Open it.
5: Well, it's locked.
0: All right, unlock it.
5: I'm not sure where the key is.
0: Then, lady, you'd better find it.
5: Well, I'll try.
0: Is this it, Tommy?
1: There was a closet like that. And a window just over there where that one is. And the armchair and bed.
0: Don't you remember?
1: I can't, Denny.
0: Let me have that key.
1: Wait a minute. Here she comes.
5: I think this is it.
0: Try it.
5: It sort of sticks sometimes.
0: I'll help you.
5: There it comes. See? Just a lot of old junk.
1: Uh-huh. Come on, Denny.
0: You sure?
1: Sure. Come on.
0: Well, I guess that's all, Mr. Sorrell. Thanks for showing us around.
5: That's all right.
3: Hello, Joe.
0: Still here?
3: Yeah. You, don't mind if I stay here and visit a while, do you?
0: No, I guess not.
5: Well, goodbye.
1: Goodbye.
0: Thanks again.
3: Goodbye. Good luck, copper.
1: Oh, I'm sorry, Denny.
0: Well, it was a try.
1: What do we do now?
0: I don't know, Tommy. We found Joe. Now, what about those singing walls? Come on, think, Tommy, think!
4: That's right. It comes right out of the walls. We got hot and cold running water here and singing walls. Yeah, singing walls.
1: Denny.
0: Yeah?
1: Listen.
0: What?
1: That's it. The singing walls. The music I heard last night.
0: You sure?
1: Sure. I remember the piece and the harmonica and everything.
0: It's coming from around here someplace.
1: Denny, it's coming from their apartment. The one we just left, Sorrell's.
0: Come on. This must be the place, Tommy. The closet and now the music. They must have been pulling a fast one on us.
5: Well?
0: All right, quit stalling. Come on, Tommy.
5: Stalling?
0: Yes, you heard me. You two brushed us off pretty slick, didn't you?
3: Listen, I don't know what this is all about, but...
0: Where's that music coming from?
5: Well, from the radio.
0: The radio?
5: Yeah. I turned it on the kitchen just now when I started to fix dinner. It's a little portable. In here. See?
0: Okay.
5: I don't get it. What did you mean by...
0: Oh, skip it. Well, Tommy, here we go again.
1: I don't care. That was the music I heard, and that's the same number. Sounds like the same band. Hey, wait a minute.
5: Now what?
1: Where's your phone?
5: On the desk.
1: Denny, look and see what station that's coming over.
0: It's WBTA.
1: Thanks. Hello, operator. Get me station WBTA, a radio station. I don't know what the number is.
0: Tell him it's a police call.
1: Yeah, it's a police call. Thanks. I may be wrong, Denny, but I got a hunch. Hello, WBTA? What's that band you've got on now? I don't care if it's an electrical transcription. What's the guy's name? What? Turn off that radio. Now, what was that name? Yeah. Uh-huh. Well, where can you get a hold of this guy? Where does he hang out? I see. 5 nights a week. That include tonight? Thanks.
0: Well?
1: He's a small-town band leader. Harmonica Hallen is Harmony, as he calls himself, and he plays at a place called the Silver Slipper out in the concourse.
0: Come on.
5: You'd better get on that phone, Joe.
3: Ah, you dumb. You would have to turn on that radio.
6: There's the Silver Slipper right over there.
0: Okay, let us out here.
6: Right.
0: Yeah, here you are.
6: Yeah, thank you, sir.
0: It, look familiar to you around here, Tommy?
1: I'm afraid it's a bum steer, Denny.
0: Look, kid, you know what time it was when you heard the music?
1: It was just night, that's all I know.
0: All right. They don't play recordings so much at night, particularly of small bands. And this Silver Slipper isn't on the air. So maybe you were out here someplace and you heard the band itself.
1: Yeah, maybe.
0: I know it's a kind of a long shot, kid, but right now it's the best we got. Let's case the joint.
1: Okay.
0: Don't look like there were any rooms with closets in the Silver Slipper.
1: Denny, look, right next to it.
0: Yeah, a hotel.
1: That would make sense.
0: Yes, and the shape you were in, you probably would have signed your own name, too. Come on. Oh, by the way, what time you got?
1: 10 to 6.
0: 10 to 6. Our deadline's getting pretty close, kid.
1: Yeah.
0: This better be right. Oh, what a place.
1: If I can only remember.
0: Well, there's the clerk. We'll see, kid. We'll see. Say, lady, you got a guy named Tom Cochran here?
7: Tom Cochran? I don't know.
0: Oh, it's all right. It's all right. We're friends of his.
7: I'll see. When did he register?
0: Last night.
7: Yeah. Oh, sure. Here he is. Tom Cochran and Ben Doyle.
0: Yeah, yeah.
7: Room 209. I don't think they're in, though.
0: Oh, no?
7: No. I've been ringing them to see if they were going to check out by 6. I was just going to send somebody up. Shall I ring again?
0: No, we'll sort of surprise him.
7: Okay. Right up those stairs. They got to be out by 6 to pay for another night.
0: Yeah, well, we'll take care of it. Let's go, Tom.
1: Denny, did you see the handwriting on that register?
0: Yeah, yeah.
1: It was mine, all right, Denny.
0: This is it, Tommy, one way or another.
1: Yeah.
0: Here we are. Don't put your hand on that doorknob, kid. Fingerprints, use your handkerchief. Locked. I got some keys. It's an easy lock. Here we go, kid.
1: Denny, this is it.
0: Close that door.
1: That's the closet.
0: Give me your key. Here. Here, you better hold my gun on that door, just in case.
1: All right. Denny, look out.
0: Oh, he was just falling. He's dead.
1: Oh, gee. This is...
0: You remember now?
1: Yeah. Yeah.
0: Let's have a look at him. Stabbed. And here's his driver's license, Benjamin Doyle.
1: Denny.
0: Give me it. Hello? Yeah, we found him all right. No, they're going to keep the room for another night. No, there's not a thing we want. We're in for it now, kid.
1: Denny, look. On the floor over there.
0: A clasp knife covered with blood. That's what did it, all right?
1: Yeah.
0: Hey.
1: I know. I know. It's mine.
0: Tom, why didn't you tell me?
1: Honest, Denny. I didn't even remember I'd lost it until I saw it there just now.
0: Fingerprints all over it. As clear as though they'd been made in sealing wax. Right-handed, aren't you, Tommy?
1: Uh-huh.
0: Let me see your right hand. Doesn't take an expert to read these. Those are your prints, all right, kid?
1: Yeah, guess they are.
0: And you still don't remember?
1: Honest, Denny, I don't.
0: Can you think of any other explanation?
1: No. There's the guy with the frog voice. I must have just dreamed him up. I don't know.
0: Well, kid?
1: You did all you could, Denny. But don't feel bad.
0: We can plead insanity or something. Maybe we can prove you were doped.
1: Maybe. You better call headquarters, Denny. Let's get it over with.
0: All right.
1: Where are you going?
0: I don't want to phone from here. That clerk will listen in. There's no use getting all the wolves on us before we have to.
1: Aren't you afraid I'll...
0: No.
1: I won't.
0: I'll just have them send a detective car, kid. You won't have to go in the wagon.
1: Thanks.
0: Oh, you better let me have my gun.
1: Huh? Oh, yeah, sure.
0: I'll be back, kid. Lie down for a couple of minutes. You look kind of sick.
1: I am.
4: That's the idea. Take a little snooze.

0: Open the other door, Joe.
1: Sure.
0: Get in there.
2: That the guy, Frog?
0: Yeah.
3: Listen, Froggy, this don't look so good. There were people who knew you were getting ready to give it to Doyle.
0: Sure, that's why I framed this guy. All the trouble I went to. Doped him and brought Doyle in there while he was out. Planted the key on him, bloodied him up. Put the knife in his head. I still don't see how he ever come to in time.
2: Yeah, but he did.
0: So what? We frame him again.
4: The music.
0: Yeah. You like music, don't you? You're pretty sweet about music, eh? Well, for your information, that's Harmonica Hal rehearsing for the night. And in this room, it comes through the window, on account of there is a window. But in the other room, it comes through the walls, on account of there ain't no window. Catch on?
2: Better close the window, Joe.
4: No, wait a minute. I do like music. You mind if a guy in a spot like I am hears a little music?
3: What about it, Froggy?
0: Sure. Leave it open. Let's have some music while we work. It'll cover up the noise if he makes any fuss.
2: So, what's the new angle?
0: Knock him out. Dump him in the park. Dead by his own hand. Yeah. Remorse. We leave the gun beside him and plant some of Doyle's stuff on him.
2: I got it.
0: All right, get going. Tie him up. Put a handkerchief at his mouth and a coat around him. He's sick, see? We're taking care of him.
2: Okay.
3: Where's the car?
0: It's around the back.
2: Oh, come on.
0: Nobody will see us going out that way. You ready?
2: Yeah.
0: Take a look out the door.
2: Okay.
0: All clear?
2: Yeah.
0: Well, let's go. Lock the door after we go out.
2: Okay.
0: Down the hall to the back.
2: All right.
0: Hey, what the...
2: Drop those guns and put them up. Cover them up, you guys.
5: I got them.
0: Hey, what is this?
5: You'll find out, Graziani. Get the gag out of the kid's mouth and untie him, Mike.
4: Yeah, sure. Denny.
5: Yeah, kid, I heard the music.
4: I hoped you would. I asked him to leave the window open.
5: I heard the conversation, too. Enough. Okay, boys, okay. Take them down.
2: Right, come on.
0: All right, come on. But you don't need to cut me. It's okay.
4: Who are they?
5: Graziani's a mobster. Doyle was one of his boys who double-crossed him. How are you feeling, kid?
4: Okay, I guess. It's kind of close.
5: Yeah. All the way around.
4: Yeah.
5: Look, kid.
4: Skip it.
5: I'm sorry, Tommy. Honest, I am. I thought you did it.
4: Demi. Until just now. So did I.

0: 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Tonight's study in Suspense. Suspense is produced and directed by William Spear.
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0: Appearing with Van Johnson tonight in the role of Detective Denny Sullivan was Wally Mayer. Next Thursday, same time, the remarkable American singing actress Miss Lena Horne will be your star of Suspense.
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0: 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That's R-O-M-A, Roma Wines. Those excellent California wines that can add so much pleasantness to the way you live, to your happiness in entertaining guests, to your enjoyment of everyday meals. Yes, right now a glass full would be very pleasant, as Roma Wines bring you Keenan Wynn in a remarkable tale of suspense.
7: Go ahead, tell us the story, Mr. Jordan. It might help to get it out of your system.
21: Yes. Go ahead, Harry.
22: Well, tell it here, Marie, in front of you?
21: Sure. I can stand it if you can.
22: Well, all right. I'll tell it. From when I first began to know, for sure, 2 weeks ago. I should have known before that something was wrong. I should have known by her eyes. It was a queer look in them, staring at me one minute and avoiding me the next. Well, I came home late one Monday night. They were asleep, my son Johnny and my wife here, Marie. I lay in bed reviewing my day's work. You see, I'm an investigator for the Herkimer Fire Insurance Company, and while thinking about the fire on 2nd Avenue, I fell asleep. Suddenly, I was sitting bolt upright, wide awake, with a strange feeling of being alone in the room. I looked towards Marie's bed. It was too dark to see. I called. Marie? Marie? No answer. I got up and I walked to her bed. The quilt was bunched up. I pulled the covers down. The bed was empty. In the bathroom? No, she wasn't there. And not in Johnny's room either. Johnny was alone. Marie wasn't in the apartment. I put on the light. I looked at my watch. It was 2 a.m. I got dressed, walked out, rang for the elevator. It was nothing. Of course it was nothing important. But my heart kept hammering away.
23: Oh, morning, Mr. Jordan. Kind of late for you.
7: Yes, yes. Good morning, Steve. Did you see my wife go downstairs?
23: Yeah, Mr. Jordan, about a half an hour ago, I'd say.
7: Oh. Oh, yes. Yes, of course. Did you see which way she went?
23: Yeah, sure. She went towards 3rd Avenue. Said she was going to the...
7: Going to the drugstore, I guess.
23: Yeah, that's right. There's one over on 96th Street, open all night, you know.
7: Oh, thanks. Well, that was it. She went to the drugstore. I was worried over nothing at all. I didn't know what to do, quite. I didn't want to follow her. But the elevator boy was watching me, so I strolled easily along toward 3rd Avenue. I stood on the deserted dark corner and looked up and down the street. Then I saw her coming. She was walking toward me briskly.
21: Harry, what are you doing here?
7: Well, I got up and saw you were gone.
21: I couldn't sleep. Had a dreadful headache, so I decided to go down for some aspirin.
7: Yeah. Oh, yeah, of course. The drugstore on 96th Street. But you were coming from 98th Street.
21: I took a little walk, thought some fresh air would do me some good.
7: Oh, yeah. Yeah, it's a nice night.
21: I've only been gone about 10 minutes.
7: Well, Steve said you were gone about a half an hour.
21: It was only 10 minutes. What time is it now?
7: 2:35.
21: I've been out for about 15 minutes.
7: Oh, it's more than that.
21: It was 15 minutes, no more than that.
7: Well, yeah. Yeah, I guess so. Well, everything seemed all right, but still I felt something was wrong. We got into our apartment and we both went to bed. For a minute or so, we said nothing.
21: Listen, A fire. A fire.
7: Yeah. Yeah, not far. Over east a couple of blocks. By the river, I'd say. Hey, that's my district.
21: A fire.
7: Who... Hello.
24: Hello, Harry. Sorry to wake you in the middle of the night, but there's a bad one over near you. Between 2nd and 3rd. Maybe a total loss.
7: Between 2nd and 3rd, Mr. Parmenter? Oh, an apartment building.
24: Yeah. 98th Street. 340 East 98th. I called you because I'd like you to go there direct first thing in the morning instead of coming to the office. Okay, I'll meet you there.
7: Okay, Mr. Parman. Good night.
21: A fire on 98th Street.
7: Yeah. Yeah. I
22: couldn't see Marie in the dark, but I knew. I knew she was staring at me. I was very tired. Good night, Marie.
21: Good night, Harry.
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0: Between the acts of Suspense, this is Truman Bradley for Roma Wines. 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

0: Go on, Mr. Jordan.
1: Well, gentlemen, the next morning I went over to 98th Street to inspect the remains of number 340 and to see if there was evidence of anything suspicious about the origin of the fire. And Mr. Parmenter was there.
2: There it is. Got it. Guess we'll be paying off on this one, all right.
1: Yeah, completely burned out. Anyone hurt?
2: A few. No one did. Lucky they just installed the new fire escapes.
1: Just the walls left. Fire must have been quite a sight in the height of its glory.
2: Yeah, quite a sight. Say, those walls look pretty bad. Might collapse most any time.
1: Well, the building will have to be raised. That fire did a good job.
2: Oh, there's the commissioner.
3: Oh, hello, Parmenter.
4: Jordan?
1: How are you, Morrell?
2: Know anything about the fire, Commissioner?
4: No, not a thing.
1: Well, we'll have a look.
4: I wouldn't go in there, Jordan. Those walls...
1: Oh, I can take care of myself.
2: Maybe you better not go inside, Harry.
1: Now, don't worry about me. I know fires as well as anyone. You stay outside, Mr. Parmenter. I'm going in. I walked gingerly into the blackened, ruined hallway, in ashes up to my ankles, until I reached the remains of the stairway. Underneath were several baby carriages, just twisted pieces of metal. A burning fragment of something fell nearby.
5: Come on back, Jordan.
1: Oh, I'm all right. I poked around near the carriages, sifting through the fine, clean ashes. Something caught my eye. A glob of yellow metal. I picked it up, and I worked my way out.
4: She's burned through, isn't she?
1: Yeah, clean through. Nothing left of her.
2: Yep. You find anything, Harry?
1: Oh, nothing much. Fire started in the hallway, all right. Cellar's untouched. Fire works its way up.
2: What's that in your hand?
1: Oh, that? Oh, it's just a piece of metal I found. Here, just picked it up for my kid. He likes shiny things.
2: What do you think, Commissioner?
4: Oh, probably one of those gadgets they have on baby carriages.
2: Yeah, I guess you're right.
4: Yeah.
2: It isn't anything.
1: But it was something. I had run my fingernail across this glob of metal. It looked like gold. I would examine it in detail at home.
6: Hello, Daddy.
1: Well, how are you, Johnny?
6: Mama says I was bad today.
7: Harry, you're home early.
1: Yeah, I got sooner. I got through sooner than I expected.
7: What is it? What is it, Harry?
1: Your locket. You're not wearing it. You'd never had it off before.
7: My locket? Well, I don't you remember?
6: Daddy, can I go over to see Davy Taylor for a minute?
1: Yes, Johnny, go ahead.
6: All right. Gee, thanks, Daddy.
7: You shouldn't have done that, Harry. I didn't want him to go. He hasn't had his dinner.
1: Never mind, Johnny. What did you say happened to the locket?
7: Why, I gave it to you.
1: To me?
7: Well, I put it in your pocket to have it fixed. The catch was loose.
1: I don't remember.
7: I put it in your pocket, Harry. I forgot to mention it to you. I wanted you to take it to the jeweler's, get the catch fixed. I just put it in your coat pocket while you were shaving.
1: When?
7: Yesterday. Yes. Yesterday morning.
1: Well, then it should be in my pocket now. I wore this suit yesterday, too. Nothing in my pockets, Marie.
7: Well...
1: Marie?
7: Yes, Harry?
1: Is anything wrong with you?
7: I'm perfectly all right. There's not a thing wrong with me.
1: Well, you look worried, as if you had something on your mind.
7: Oh, it's nothing. I've just been having a headache.
1: Maybe you ought to see a doctor.
7: No, it really doesn't amount to much.
1: Well, I think I'll take another look for the locket. Which suit did you say you put it in?
7: Your blue suit, I think. Maybe it was the gray, though. I
1: couldn't make it out. What had she done with the locket? Had she pawned it? Had she given it away? And then I remembered something. I went into the bathroom and locked the door. I looked at this shapeless little glob of yellow metal. I rubbed the blackened spots away until all of it was gleaming. I took a nail file out of the medicine chest and began to file it. I kept filing until I had enlarged the crack to the full length of a piece of gold. Then I slipped the nail file inside and pried it open. Tiny fragments of glass, and then I saw a piece of scorched paper. It was a photograph. Picture of my son, Johnny. This glob of metal was my wife's locket. I put the locket and the picture in my pocket and walked out.
7: All right, now. Now, what's the largest continent in the world?
6: I know it. It's Asia.
7: Mm-hmm. And the next largest?
6: That's easy. Africa, full of jungles. That's where Tarzan lives.
1: Isn't it time for Johnny to be in bed?
7: Yes, I had no idea it was so late. You run along to your room, Johnny. I'll be in a minute.
6: All right, Mother. Good night, Dad.
1: Good night, Johnny. Sleep well.
7: He's, He's getting along very well in school. Except for arithmetic. Seems to be having a little trouble.
1: Johnny will be all right.
7: Yes. Johnny will be all right. I know he'll be all right.
1: I watched her. She seemed very uneasy. I walked over to my pipe rack where I kept several books of matches in a jar. But there weren't any there. All this time I knew she was watching me. Watching me closely. I looked behind the rack. There wasn't a match around. What the devil happened to all my matches?
7: I have a match. Here, let me light it for you.
1: Did you take the matches out of the jar, Marie?
7: Well, I...
1: Did you?
7: Well, yes, I needed them in the kitchen. Shall I light your pipe for you?
1: No, I'll light it myself. I picked a match out of the booklet. It was a clean white match with a green head. I struck it against the side. The match sputtered up into a yellow flame, fringed on the bottom with blue. Marie stared at it until I felt the sharp bite of the flame on my thumb.
7: Would you like a cup of tea, Harry?
1: No, dear, I don't think so. Marie! Leave the matches on the table.
7: I need them. I'm rather short of matches. The pilot light isn't working.
1: Is this the only book of matches in the house?
7: I'll have to get some tomorrow. Where are you going, Harry?
1: To get a drink of water?
7: No, I'll get it for you, Harry.
1: Never mind, Marie. I'll get it myself. I went into the kitchen. There was a paper bag alongside the gas range. Matches, all thrown in helter-skelter. Books of matches and safety matches, all mixed together. I walked back and sat down in my chair. Marie, you've been having headaches lately.
7: Oh, I'm just tired. Nothing serious.
1: Well, how would you like to go away for a few days? You know, take a vacation. I'll get a maid to take care of Johnny and me. It'd do you a lot of good.
7: No, I don't need a vacation. There's nothing wrong with me, but, Harry, there is...
1: Yes?
7: There's nothing the matter with...
1: You were about to say something else.
7: I've got to go into Johnny's room and see that he's covered. He always throws the covers off.
1: I sat there, looking at the door, and then I glanced about the room. There was the pack of matches lying open on the table. I closed the cover, and my eye caught her purse lying nearby. It was bulging.
7: Harry!
1: Oh, what's the matter?
7: My purse.
1: Yeah. Yes, your purse. Here, look. See, the handle's loose. And it's full of matches. A dozen books of them. And these newspaper clippings.
7: Give it back to me.
1: Why are you saving these clippings? Why do you carry matches with you?
7: I bought the matches in a store, a dozen for 5 cents.
1: And these clippings. Fire on 112th Street causes severe damage. And these others. Why are you saving these clippings, Marie?
7: There's nothing wrong in that. I'm interested. I'm interested in your work. I intend to keep a file on fires. It will help you in your work.
1: Very considerate, Marie.
7: Oh, Harry, you're so good. Why should this have to happen to us?
1: Towards midnight, I went to bed. Marie did not follow me. I lay in the semi-darkness, wide awake, trying to think what I should do. I couldn't collect my thoughts. Every time I closed my eyes, I could see the flame of the match, yellow and blue, crawling along the matchstick.
7: Here. Drink this, Harry. It will help you sleep.
1: What is it?
7: It's cocoa. It's very good for you.
1: I'm not the one that's having trouble falling asleep.
7: We both couldn't sleep last night. I'm taking some of this myself as soon as I go to bed.
1: All right. Leave it on the nightstand.
7: You'll be sure to drink it while it's hot.
1: Yes, Marie, I will.
7: Good night, darling.
1: Good night, Marie. Cocoa. Then suddenly I knew. I looked around quickly for something to pour it in. It was the radiator pan. It was empty. I poured the cup of liquid into it. And then I lay back and waited. Waited for her next move. About a half an hour later, I heard the door open softly and Marie tiptoed toward my bed.
7: Harry, are you asleep?
1: I didn't answer. Just kept breathing evenly. She hovered for a moment over me, and then she tiptoed out, carefully closing the door behind her. I dashed out of bed and hurried into my clothes. Quickly, I poured the liquid from the pan into a bottle and put the bottle into my pocket. Then I grabbed my coat and followed her. I rang for the elevator. She's only a few minutes headway. I'd catch up with her easily, and then... well, then we'd have a showdown. Steve looked at me with controlled amazement. Hello, Steve.
0: Hello, Mr. Jordan.
1: My wife went down a moment ago, didn't she?
0: Yeah, Mr. Jordan, just took her down.
1: She went toward Third Avenue, didn't she?
0: I think so, sir. She sort of stopped for a minute, then turned toward Third Avenue. I had to get back to the elevator because you were ringing.
1: When I reached the corner, I looked up and down Third Avenue. Then I saw her. She was walking north. I crossed to the other side of the street and followed her, keeping at a distance. At 98th Street, she turned east. Down the middle of the block was the remains of that last night's fire. She paused in front of the gutted building for a long time, just stood there, looking at it. Then she walked inside. I waited for a few seconds and then followed her. It was pitch dark in the burned-out hallway. Ahead of me, I could see the glow of a match. Then I saw what she was doing. She was collecting the charred debris near the baby carriages. How foolish. There wasn't anything that could burn there now. She lit another match. I watched the flame light up her face. A face so intent upon her work that she didn't hear me approach. Marie!
7: Who's there?
1: It's me, Harry.
7: Harry, why did you...
1: Come along, Marie. We'd better get out of here. The police. I took her hand, and without a word, she came along. We walked home in complete silence. We both knew. When we came to our apartment house, I stopped and rang for the elevator. In the light of the hallway, I could see her face. My wife's face. Ashy gray. Her eyes bright and painful. You run upstairs, Marie. I'll be along in a minute.
7: Harry, where are you going?
1: I'll be right back.
7: Please, Harry, don't do anything.
1: You run along, Marie.
7: You're not going to...
1: No, I'm only going to the drugstore to get something. I'll be back in a few minutes. I came home a half an hour later. She was waiting for me.
7: Did you do it, Harry? Harry, please tell me. I've got to know.
1: I had the cocoa you gave me analyzed.
7: I'm sorry. I had to do it. Don't you see? I couldn't help it.
1: It was very easy for the druggist, especially when I told him what I thought was in it. That sodium stuff that makes you sleep through an earthquake.
7: Please try to understand, Harry. You must understand.
1: Is the kid asleep?
7: Yes, Johnny's all right.
1: Well, I was sorry for Marie. She looked so haggard and worn. It wasn't her fault. I was sorry for myself. My head was roaring. I wasn't feeling too well. I kept seeing sparks in front of my eyes. I closed my eyes for a moment.
7: Let's go to bed, Harry.
1: Marie, we can do something. Let's burn up every match. Every match in the house. We'll never bring another match in here.
7: No, Harry, we can't do that.
1: You don't want to?
7: No, Harry, not now.
1: See? This is the first book. It's turning black. We'll do it with every book of matches.
7: It's no use. It's no use, Harry.
1: Strange, isn't it, that this should happen to me? Me, a fire inspector. Oh, that's funny. Give me the matches, Marie. All the matches.
7: No, I can't do that. I won't.
1: Give them to me.
7: Please, please don't. Please don't take them. I'll do anything you want. Anything.
1: Where did you hide them? Tell me. Where are they?
7: Inside the range behind the paper bags.
1: I dropped her hand and she sank to the floor in a huddle, weeping. Then I went into the kitchen and I got all the matches.
7: Please, Harry, don't burn them up.
1: By now, my anger was cooling off. Look, Marie. Look up. See? I light each book of matches one at a time until they're all gone up in smoke. The yellow flame licked its way down the matches. The cover caught fire and blackened. I watched her look at the flame with dazed eyes.
7: Listen. Listen, Harry, do you hear?
1: Well, it's just someone in the hall.
7: It's more than someone. Something's happened. Something has happened.
1: I'll take a look.
3: We can't possibly go down.
7: The house is afire.
1: Yes, Marie. Wake up, Johnny.
7: Johnny!
1: We'll have to hurry. The flames are coming up the stairs. There's an upward draft.
5: What's the matter?
7: The house is afire. We've got to get out.
1: Well, it's too late to go down. We'll have to go up through the roof.
7: Hurt my leg.
1: Come along,
7: Mother,
1: Johnny.
7: Wait for Mother.
1: She'll come along.
7: No, I want to wait for Mother.
8: It's
7: all right, Johnny. Go along with Daddy. I'll follow you.
8: No, I won't go. I won't go.
9: Hold on to my arm, Marie. Hold on. Come on. Give me your hand, Johnny. Now, don't be scared. The fire won't hurt you. It won't hurt you at all. You're safe. We made our way upstairs very slowly because of Marie's sprained ankle. Finally, we got to the roof. There were some firemen on the next roof. About 10 feet separated the two buildings.
10: All right, don't get panicky. We'll get you off safely.
8: We're going to have to jump across, Daddy. Mother won't be able to jump. Her foot.
7: It's all right, Johnny. Don't be scared.
9: Putting a board across the two roofs. We'll just walk across.
10: All right, now. One at a time. Tie the rope around you and come across.
9: Johnny, you go first. Well, don't be afraid there. The rope will hold you in case you slip.
8: Mother, you got to go first.
7: I'll go right after you, Johnny.
8: Can you promise?
9: Go ahead, Johnny. Mother will follow you. No, don't turn around. Keep walking.
10: That's it. All right, the kid's safe. Now you, lady. Oh, be careful, the board. Hey, the board slipped. Hey, honey, one of you guys get me the board. It's all right, it's all right. Your mother's going to be all right.
7: You pushed the board off, Harry. I saw you do it.
9: Oh, no, I didn't, Marie. I didn't.
10: All right, there it is. Okay, lady, just tie the rope around you. Don't be afraid. Don't look down. Ready? Okay, boys. There, she's all right. Now you, mister.
9: All right.
10: That's right. Tie the rope around you. All set. Okay.
9: On the ground, we stood there, the three of us, watching the fire. Sparks were shooting up through the hole where it had bitten through. Great flames shot out, stabbing at the sky. The top of the roof was burning now. A red flame crawled along, searching out the inflammable spots. A wooden pole caught fire and blazed up in a long, narrow, curving arc. The wind was helping it. And all this time, Marie was shaking, shaking violently. Not with cold, I pitied her. And then she threw up her hands and shrieked. Now, darling, don't.
8: I can't stand this. We can't go on this way. Police!
9: Now, don't do it, Marie. Now, there's no need. Not the police. You don't know what you're saying.
11: Hey, what's the matter over here? What is it, lady? What is it?
9: Pay no attention.
7: No, it's no use, Harry. Officer, these awful fires. They're not accidental. There's a pyromaniac, a criminal. I know who it is. You got to arrest the person. Arrest him so there won't be any more.
11: All right, lady. All right. Now, what is this? Who's the pyromaniac?
7: The criminal is my husband, Harry Jordan. This man here. Arrest him, officer.

0: That's about all there is to the story, gentlemen. That I was brought here. Must have sounded kind of, well, painful for you to hear it all over again, Marie.
1: No. It was all right, Harry.
0: I wonder... Oh, I got a cigarette. Could I...
1: No. I'll light it for you, Harry.
0: Oh, you don't have to worry. I won't try and keep the matches here. She's been awful good to me, gentlemen. You'll take care of her, won't you? She tried everything to help. She hid the matches so as to keep them from me. She even tried to give me sleeping pills so I wouldn't...
1: It's all right, Harry.
0: I'm sorry about the locket, dear. Must have fallen out of my coat when I was in that building at 98th Street.
1: It's all right, Harry. You can buy me another one sometime.
0: You can't blame anybody for liking fires. It's not their fault. Fires are beautiful to watch. So bright and clean. They burn up all the filth and dirt. And they're magnificent to watch. Especially the big ones. The way the flames roar and crackle, lighting up everything around you. The beautiful fire. The beautiful fire. The beautiful fire.

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0: You are about to hear a story based on actual events to protect the innocent. 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
1: Autolite and its 96,000 dealers bring you Mr. William Holden in a story taken from life. Tonight's presentation of...
0: Suspense. Tonight, Autolite presents Report on the Jolly Death Riders, a story about the tragic misuse of hot rod automobiles, starring Mr. William Holden.
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0: And now, with Report on the Jolly Death Riders and the performance of Mr. William Holden, Autolite hopes once again to keep you in...

0: Oh, hi, Cap.
1: Hey, you look tired.
0: I look tired, and I got a right to look tired.
1: Wrap it up?
0: Ask me sometime when I'm not so beat. I hate them like this.
1: We all do.
0: Just kids, Cap. Just a bunch of punk kids that should have had more sense.
1: And they need a good lesson.
0: And they've had a good one. Look, I'll be in the other office making out my report in case anybody wants me.
1: I'll relay the information.
0: Thanks.

0: Let's see now. Accident report. Huh. Murder. Yeah, that'd be a better word for it. From Lieutenant Harbor, San Francisco Police Department, 2 Traffic Division, August 27th, 1951. Report on the Jolly High Riders. Jolly Death Riders might be more appropriate. At approximately 8:35 p.m., August 22nd, Mr. and Mrs. Warren Milford of 3589 Glendon Drive, Berkeley, California, were driving in their 1949 sedan along the Bay Flats, approaching the ramp into the Oakland Bay Bridge. Brackets. Special note. August 22nd was the 10th anniversary of the Milfords. Warren Milford had arranged for a surprise party at his sister-in-law's home in the Marina District. End brackets. As the Milfords passed through the tunnel on the Yerba Buena Island and approached the bay half of the bridge, the traffic at that time of evening was extremely light.
1: I think we should have telephoned the Warren.
2: Huh? Why?
1: They might not be home.
2: Well, I'm enjoying the ride anyway. Nice night?
1: Yes, it is. No fog.
2: Clear as a bell.
1: Listen, Warren, I don't want you and that brother of yours to get started on that baseball. That's all the two of you ever talk
2: about. Gladys, what are you talking
1: about? Well, from the minute we get together, it's baseball. Seals here, seals there. You think that that's all there was in the...
2: Hey, look at those two cars coming this way.
1: Sure going awfully fast.
2: Well, they must be crazy. They're racing.
1: Warren, they're right in the middle of the bridge.
2: For the school?
1: Those hot rods piled up with a bunch of youngsters. Warren, they're not moving over.
2: Hey, you darn fools, get over!
1: Warren.

0: In order to avoid a head-on collision with one of the hot rods, Warren Milford swerved his car to the right, but he lost control and crashed into one of the steel beam supports of the bridge. Neither one of the rod-hard cars involved stopped, and not one of the other passing motorists who stopped to render assistance was able to give any specific information to the officers at the scene of the accident. In view of that fact, no general alarm was spread. Results of the accident. Warren Milford was thrown clear of the crash. He miraculously only suffered cuts and bruises. His wife, Gladys, died of internal injuries in the ambulance. Warren Milford was informed of his wife's death at the receiving hospital.
1: Our 10th wedding anniversary. She didn't know a thing. I'm so sorry.
2: Mr. Milford, I'd like you to try to answer just a few questions for me.
1: Thing. She probably thought I hadn't remembered, but I did.
2: I know it's hard for you, Mr. Milford. I know it's awfully hard, but do you think you'd be able to identify either one of the cars?
1: The cars? Oh, kids. They were just kids.
2: Kids?
1: Yeah, out for a joyride.
2: Could you identify any one of them if you saw them again?
1: No, I didn't see any faces. They weren't all boys, though. Some girls, I think. Just a bunch of jolly high riders.
2: What about the cars, Mr. Milford? What kind were they?
1: Well, you've seen them. All over town, all the young high school kids have them. They're hot rods.
2: Hot rods? Could you identify just one of them?
1: Jolly high riders took her.
2: What was that?
1: It was in white letters on a gold background. Just for a second, I saw it.
2: What did you see?
1: Jolly high riders. Painted on the side of one of the cars. They took her.
2: The Jolly High Riders?
1: Yes, it was white letters on a gold background.
2: All right, Mr. Milford, you can rest now. Sergeant?
1: Kids, just young kids. Out for a joyride.
0: The following morning, I assigned Detective Sergeant Boyle to locate the whereabouts of the hot rod club known as the Jolly High Riders. It was a simple matter. They were listed in one of the national hot rod magazines. The address turned out to be a cheap gymnasium located up on West Stockton. The gym was up one flight of stairs.
3: You look inquisitive. You want something?
2: Yeah. The Jolly High Riders. I understand they meet here.
3: Maybe they do.
2: Who's in charge?
3: You want a lot of information for
2: now.
3: Uh-oh. Gendarme, huh? I should have smelled you.
2: Where's the club meet, mister?
3: I manage the gym, gendarme. I'm the head boy. The Jolly High Riders use the back room over there. You see the sign? The Jolly High Riders. The club meeting room. No harm, is it?
2: No harm.
3: They got 5 charter members. 5 in the whole club.
2: Just 5?
3: Yeah. Just 5, gendarme.
2: That's a big word with you.
3: Real big. I learned it young.
2: I bet you did. Who are the charter members, head boy?
3: What's this all about? It's a legitimate club.
2: I want names.
3: Me, Larch Brisson. That's a name for you.
2: Who else besides you, Larch?
3: Oh, there's Mickey. Mickey Holzer from a parking garage. His girlfriend, Julie. And Wanda Lake. A sweet girl. Sweet to me all the time. And Wally. Fat Bergman, we call him. Wally, the fat boy. He's over there. Hey, look at him skip rope. He wants to lose weight. What a laugh, a gendarme? Look at him.
2: Don't die laughing. Come on.
3: Take it easy, you.
2: Bergman?
1: Yeah?
3: Oh. Gendarme, Wally. A great, big gendarme.
1: Oh, yeah. Hey, that's nice. I'm glad to know you, sir. Yes, sir.
2: Wally, do you any of you boys own a hot rod?
1: Hot rod?
3: Yeah, somebody owns a hot rod, gendarme.
2: Who?
3: The whole club owns a car. What do you think of that?
2: Wally, where were you last night about 8:30?
1: Last night? Last night? Where was I last night? I got such a bad memory.
3: You went to a meeting in that room, Wally. You went to a meeting at the club.
1: Oh, yeah, that's right, sir. We had a meeting.
3: We discussed how come somebody stole our club car. What joker stole our car with the name on the side, the Jolly High Riders? And right before the big race on Saturday, how come?
0: Larch Brisson was a hard boy. He managed the cheap gymnasium and lived in one of its back rooms. Walter Bergman, just out of school, lived with his family. It was Bergman who later volunteered the address of Wanda Lake and of the garage where Mickey Holzer worked. The garage supervisor told me that Mickey was downstairs working in the mechanic shop. He was working on the frame of a car. It was a familiar frame.
4: Mickey? I spotted you, mister. What do you want?
0: Lieutenant Harbor, San Francisco Police Department. Getting her ready for the race?
4: Maybe, maybe not.
0: What are those things you're working on?
4: I'm putting on single acting shocks. Against the law?
0: No. This your car, Mickey?
4: Part of it. When it's finished.
0: Oh, that's right. You and your girlfriend, Julie, are charter members of the Jolly High Riders.
4: So?
0: Well, this must be the club car.
4: The new one.
0: Oh? What happened to the old one?
4: Somebody stole it. Yesterday afternoon, somebody glommed it. Can you imagine?
0: Why didn't you report the theft to the police?
4: Well, because, we thought maybe one of the other rod clubs had made a big joke on us. Right before the big race coming up Saturday.
0: Last night, Mickey, your old hot rod car caused a big accident on the Oakland Bay Bridge.
4: Oh, that's awful. It's terrible.
0: The driver's in the hospital.
4: I'm sorry.
0: His wife's in the city morgue. What's the matter, Mickey?
4: Nothing. I just hate talk like that. Hate talk about killing. Is it wrong to hate talk like that?
0: After having spoken with the three male members of the High Riders, I knew I had a tough one on my hands. All three boys were lying. It was obvious. Wanda Lake was home when I rang the doorbell of her apartment on Kearney. I took one look at her and understood why she was sweet. Police Lieutenant Harbor, Miss Lake. May I talk to you for a few minutes?
5: Uh-huh. Don't mind my curlers, huh? Want some curl for tonight. I was just practicing to dance the gym. Come on in.
0: Thank you.
5: I'd offer you a drink, only I can't keep it in the house with Hazel around.
0: Hazel?
5: Yeah. She's my older sister. She takes care of me ever since my folks died. That's a laugh, huh? Taking care of me.
0: How old are you, Wanda?
5: 17. Ripe old age?
0: Yeah.
5: What are we going to talk about, Lieutenant?
0: Oh, about the Jolly High Riders?
5: Hey, I'm a charter member. What do you know?
0: Yeah, that's fine. I understand your club car was stolen yesterday afternoon.
5: Yeah. Ain't it dreadful?
0: Uh-huh. And it caused a big accident last night, Wanda.
5: You mean our hot rod?
0: That's right.
5: Hey, how dreadful.
0: Where were you last night?
5: To a meeting of our club at the gym. We talked all about our dance tonight.
0: Did you talk about anything else?
5: Well, he sure did. We talked all about our club car being stolen right before the big race. Somebody stole it right off the street. Wasn't that just dreadful, Lieutenant?
0: Yeah, Wanda. Just dreadful. The High Riders had built a solid alibi. Whichever one of them had masterminded it had done it with careful planning. We had no lead on the other hot rod involved, so I had to follow through with what I had. I had one member yet to talk to, Mickey's girlfriend, Julie. I made plans to see her the next morning, but a break in the case came sooner than I expected. It was late that same night. I was in the office going over some reports when the call came in. Lieutenant Harbor speaking.
6: This is Wally Bergman, the fat boy lieutenant. You know Wally?
0: Yeah, Wally.
6: Listen, I'm so mad. Everybody's gone. They're going to meet again in an hour for another race.
0: Where, Wally?
6: The bridge. I'll show them. Meet me at the traffic item, Mr. Harbor.
0: I'll be there.
6: I'm so mad. They think they're so smart.
0: A straightaway onto the bridge was practically deserted when we got there. As we drew up to the curb of the traffic island, I saw that something was wrong. Lying doubled up on the grass was Wally Bergman. He had bruises and cuts all over his face and was bleeding at the mouth. And standing next to him, hands outstretched, was Mickey Holzer. Another meeting, Mickey?
4: Huh? Look, somebody called me. I came to meet somebody.
0: Save it, Mickey, save it. Tell it to somebody who'll believe you. All right, Cap, put the cuffs on him.

Autolite is bringing you Mr. William Holden in Report on the Jolly Death Riders. 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And now, Autolite brings back to our Hollywood soundstage Mr. William Holden in Elliot Lewis's production of The Jolly Death Riders, a dramatic report well calculated to keep you in...

0: Mickey Holzer was held for assault and battery. After Bergman had been treated at the clinic, I questioned him. I got no quarters. And I knew that I'd get none from Mickey either. But nevertheless, I had him brought into my office. Mickey, you're in a bad way.
1: It looks like it, doesn't it?
0: A charge of assault and battery can be a bad thing.
1: You gotta prove it.
0: Mickey, tell me who was driving the car.
1: You're so smart, figure it out for yourself.
0: No, I'm not so smart. Just trying to see that things are done right. It's the job of any police officer. I wonder if Julie will tell me, Mickey.
1: Ask her. Go ahead, ask her.
0: What about your mother?
1: You try everything, don't you, copper?
0: You're bitter, Mickey.
1: All right, bitter. Is that against the law, too?
0: I'm holding you for 48 hours, and I'm going to find that car. Go ahead. Be bitter for all 48 hours. It seems that every cop, over a long period of time, develops a sense of intuition. I was like any cop. And my intuition told me that Mickey Holzer was not the real assaulter of Wally Bergman. The following morning, I had a visitor. She was a small, graying old woman. I told her the whole story.
2: Not Mickey, Mr. Policeman. Oh, no, not him. He wouldn't even hurt a little thing.
0: Tell me, has Mickey ever gotten into any trouble before?
2: Oh, no. His papa died when he was only 9 years old. Mickey promised his papa he would never lie to me.
0: Mrs. Holzer, all I want to know is the name of the person who was driving the car that Mickey was in. If I know that person, I'll know who beat up Wally Bergman. But Mickey refuses to tell me.
2: Oh, maybe I will talk to Mickey. Maybe he won't lie to me.
0: All right, we'll try it. Sergeant, bring in Mickey Holzer. As soon as you bring him in, I'll leave you two alone.
2: I have faith in my son. All the faith in the whole world. He promised his papa, he wouldn't go back on his word. Mickey is not that kind of a boy.
0: I believe you, Mrs. Holzer.
3: All right, inside, kid.
1: Ma. Ma, what are you doing here?
2: Oh, my son. Oh, my son.
0: All right, I'll wait outside.
4: What are you doing here? Why'd you come?
2: I came because I have to help you, Mickey.
4: Ma, go home. Go home. This is no place for you.
2: Mama should be by her son when he's in trouble.
4: Who called you?
2: Nobody called me. I came because I want to help you.
4: Nobody can help me. Me alone. You got no business here.
2: Well, I got a lot of business. Mickey, the policeman told me you are in a lot of trouble. He told me that if you would only tell him the name of the boy who was driving the car, he said if you told him that, Mickey, there would be no more trouble.
4: There'd be lots of trouble.
2: Mickey, if you won't for your mama, maybe you will for Papa. Papa loved you, Mickey.
4: Mark, leave.
2: Papa, for Papa, Mickey, for him.
4: Mark, get out, get out.
0: I'm sorry, Mrs. Holzer.
2: God, even for his

0: I knew my break had to come from within the members of the Guilty Club. And Julie, Mickey's girlfriend, was my last chance for that break. She worked in a dime store on Mission Street. On her lunch hour, I asked her to walk over to the park with me. We sat down on one of the benches. I know that somebody in the club has told you not to talk, Julie. Who told you? Mickey?
1: Please.
0: All right, all right. Can you tell me who started the high riders, Julie? Surely you can tell me that.
1: Mickey went to the gym to work out. He got to know the fellas. They all talked. The club got started that way.
0: Uh-huh. Who bought the hot rod?
1: They all pitched in. A few dollars from everybody.
0: Where's the car, Julie?
1: We all told you it was stolen.
0: Yes, yes, I know you told me. But it's a lie. You're all lying for no good reason. It isn't so much what's been done, Julie. A terrible thing, yes, but we want to see that it doesn't happen again. Can you understand that? Was Mickey driving, Julie?
1: No, I mean, I...
0: What do you mean, Julie?
1: I told you what you wanted to know.
0: Someday...

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1: The story. He told us not to worry about the car.
2: All right, Julie. It's all right. The case of the Jolly High Riders was broken. I needed one last item, the car in question. I pored over every last bit of testimony by the kids. And then it hit me. The big race on Saturday. It was a hunch and I played it. A local paper gave me the location of where the speed test trials were being held. A long sandy stretch of beach on the west end near the peninsula. The trials were already in progress when I got there. The two of them weren't hard to spot. They were racing in a low, cut-down blue car. The frame had looked familiar as it whizzed by me. I recognized the single shocks that Mickey had been working on.
3: Hey, come to the races, gendarme.
4: Hi.
2: Nice-looking rod, Larch.
3: Hey, the latest. 46 block, member mounting for the master cylinder, floor shift transmission. Great for drag.
2: And single-acting shocks.
3: Right.
2: Nice paint job. When are you going to put your club name on the side?
3: Soon. Right now.
2: Oh, sure you will. Right about here, Larch?
3: Hey, don't scratch the paint job with that knife.
2: Gold. Underneath the blue. And I bet if I scratch the rest of it
3: off... You copper!
2: Letters. J-O...
4: You got no right to touch
2: me. I played a hunch, Larch.
3: Yeah, you're crazy.
2: My hunch was that you boys couldn't resist this race.
3: It's lousy. Lousy when a guy can't live his own life.
2: I'm arresting you for assault and battery, Larch. And Wanda, you for manslaughter.
4: Larch, we can't race.
3: Yeah.
2: That's right, Wanda. You can't race. And it may be a long time before you race again. I later found out Wally Bergman's reason for wanting to volunteer information. The boy had a crush on Wanda. She encouraged him and then laughed him off. Wanda Lake, not yet 18, will be turned over to juvenile authorities. Larch Brisson, just 21, and facing a charge of assault and battery, may have some time to think over his mistake. Actually, the only mistake he made was in trying to cover up the accident. Hot rods are not really bad things. They're not wrong. In fact, in some respects, they're healthy. For kids to take them apart and put them back together again, to see how fast they can make them run, it gives them a direction in which to toss a lot of extra energy. But there's that one important thing. Hot rods should be driven in places like that stretch of beach on the peninsula. Places set aside for them, like Muroc and the Bonneville Salt Flats in Utah. Not on the highways. End of report.

0: Suspense. Presented by Autolite. Tonight's star, Mr. William Holden.
1: Autolite has again started its new suspense season with a story which demonstrates the tragic results of careless driving. And now here is a man who, as president of the National Safety Council, is vitally concerned with highway safety, Mr. Ned Dearborn.
2: Thank you, Mr. Wilcox. It is especially significant that Autolite chose to present report on the Jolly Death Riders this evening, because in a few days the Labor Day weekend will start with its tragic toll of needless highway accidents. Through stories like this, along with continued efforts of outstanding companies like the Electric Autolite Company, we are making some headway in the fight against thoughtless driving. In recognition of vigorous and continued efforts of Autolite in helping to improve highway safety, it is my great pleasure as president of the National Safety Council to present for the third consecutive year the Council's Public Interest Award for exceptional service.

0: for safety, to Mr. Royce G. Martin, Chairman of the Board and President of the Electric Autolite Company.
1: Thank you, Mr. Durbin. 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We will always cooperate with the rest of the great automotive industry to help make America a safe driving nation. So this Labor Day, and every day, don't take chances. 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
2: Next week on Suspense, our star will be Mr. Jeff Chandler in another story based on actual events and concerning one of the most fantastic prison breaks ever engineered. A dramatic report we call The Steel River Prison Break. In weeks to come, we shall present Miss Agnes Moorhead, Mr. Charles Lawton, and the popular young favorite, Mr. Tony Curtis, all on...

0: Suspense is produced and directed by Elliot Lewis, with music composed by Lucian Marwick and conducted by Lud Gluskin. Report on the Jolly Death Riders was written for Suspense by Richard George Petticini. Featured in tonight's cast were Jack Crucian, Sam Edwards, Kathy Lewis, Edith Ungold, Barbara Eiler, Joseph Kearns, and Eddie Firestone. 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
1: William Holden will soon be seen in Paramount Pictures' Submarine Command, starring William Holden and William Bendix.
0: And remember, next week on Suspense, Mr. Jeff Chandler, in another story based on actual events, a dramatic report we call The Steel River Prison Break.
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15: 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Tonight, Autolite presents a true story, the tragic and mysterious history of the most famous early California bandit, as told in The Love and Death of Joaquin Murrieta. 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
15: And now, Autolite presents transcribed The Love and Death of Joaquin Murrieta, a true story starring Mr. Victor Mature, hoping once again to keep you in suspense.

0: to whomever it may concern. I leave this letter to explain how, with justification, the son of a grandee in Mexico, the son of wealth and prestige and courtesy, can be turned into an outlaw and a killer. The beginning was near Calveras, in a peaceful summer evening, given over to the singing of birds and the peaceful occupation of such as I, a peace which was interrupted.
1: Joaquin! Joaquin, help me!
2: She's gonna die. Let's get away from here.
1: Joaquin! Help me! Help me, Joaquin! Joaquin, where are you? Joaquin, I need you. Come to me, Joaquin.
0: Carmen, what have they done to you?
1: Help me. Take me home, that I would die in our home.
0: Yes.
1: Help me up. No, I cannot.
0: Carmen, the moving, it's not good.
1: Help me. Help me.
0: Carmen. Carmen.

0: Joaquin.
1: You were hurt, man. What fighting have you done?
2: They've killed Carmen.
1: What is this?
2: She fought them, and they killed her.
1: But why, man?
2: For nothing. We were where we were. That is why. At our claim, I was working and they came. I recognized one, that O'Brien from down the stream. He said to me, "We want this claim. You have no right to it." And I said to him, "Clearly, I have right. All in California have rights. It's written down that way." But they left their horses, and O'Brien beat me for my words. Two of them holding me, and O'Brien with his fist and then his gun.
1: In great braveness.
2: When I went down, it took me much time to get up. So much I don't know. But I heard Carmen calling me. Then I came to her. And they had heard her. And she died.
1: What did you do with her, Joaquin?
2: First I cried with her until now my tears are gone. Then I swore to her that never would I rest until I avenged her.
1: Avenge her? The life that will lead to? That is what you want, truly?
2: Yes. More than anything. There is nothing else left.
1: I know your feeling. I am with you, Joaquin. How did she die?
2: By this knife. That of O'Brien.
1: Yes. I remember him.
2: Here it is. And I plan to return it.
3: Joaquin, help me! Help me! Help me!
2: Not as part of the justification, I remarked that my wife Carmen and I left Sonora, Mexico, to go to the California gold fields. With dreams of happiness and wealth. And when we arrived in that country, we found it invaded by many without faith or decency of law to govern them. They wore their evilness as they wore their beards, without shame, professing only hatred for our people, seeing in us only a conquered race without any right or privilege. Thus came about the death of my wife, and bad fortune, not my own, instead. I believe that I died partly, the night she died fully. Part of my mind went with her, and that which I kept would allow nothing but hate and desire for revenge to come to it. Later that same night on the road to the place where I was sleeping, I saw a figure riding towards me. This was the first time I was sure that that part of my mind had gone with Carmen. The moon was high and white. And when I saw this man was one of them, I knew it was O'Brien. Amigo. Amigo, I'm lost. Which is the way to Calaveras?
4: You're way off, way off.
2: What is this way off?
4: You're going in the wrong direction. Calaveras is that way.
2: Which way? The shadows, amigo. It's hard to see which way you point.
4: Well, I don't see why it should be. Right back there.
2: What's the matter, amigo O'Brien?
4: My name's not O'Brien. I've got my bridle. What do you want? You don't need a knife to find the way.
2: No, amigo. No?
4: No. Leave me go.
2: You stay, amigo O'Brien.
4: Leave me go. I've done nothing to you.
2: What you've done to me. What have you done? You've killed half of me. Now you will do something else for me. And then I looked at him. And with the moon bright, I saw it was not O'Brien. And then I knew I was a killer. And that a price would be put on my head. those things were true. And I quickly drew around me those who had been hurt also, though none so deeply.
1: We have come, Joaquin.
2: You were cautious.
1: We never rode together until we were near this place.
2: That's good. Who came with you?
1: Manuel Garcia.
0: Yes, Juan. Greetings, Joaquin. What I hear of you must have been very hard, of very much emotion.
2: That part's finished. You choose to ride with us, Manuel?
0: I am here, Joaquin. For what other reason? To smell the night air?
2: What they did to your brother, is it enough?
0: Enough. He bought a horse from them and committed the crime of riding him home. On the way, others stopped him, accused him of stealing the horse. They tied him to a tree and horsewhipped him. Then, without the privilege of being conscious, they hanged him from the same tree. Would you judge that to be enough?
2: Welcome, man.
0: I will kill well, Joaquin.
2: Who else, Manuel?
0: Luis Guerra.
1: Yes, Manuel. Here is one you do not know, Joaquin, but he is conditioned.
2: Luis Guerra.
1: Good evening.
2: You're young, Luis.
1: Young enough to come to California with my mother and father. The land of gold.
2: What you found instead?
1: They are dead. Our claim is worked by others.
2: Is it enough, boy, to ride with us? You are young, and none of us know how long we will ride or how long we will live.
1: I saw them die. It was enough.
5: Pedro Gonzalez and Fernando Fuentes.
2: And there were more, lots more, all carrying hate in their hearts. We left that place all pledged to do the same thing. Revenge for the wrongs done to us.

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0: And now, Autolite brings back to our Hollywood soundstage Mr. Victor Mature in Elliot Lewis's production of The Love and Death of Joaquin Murrieta, a true story well calculated to keep you in suspense.
3: And soon much looting. I searched for O'Brien, whose knife I carried, but found him not. Then there was more killing in many places, San Jose, Marysville, and many others. In the beginning, I had an excitement so great that I cannot tell it. But during that time, I listened, and I didn't hear the bird. The excitement started to pass away, and I found that I followed my men instead of leading them. It was after an attack near Oro's Timbers that Manuel Garcia and Boy Luis came to me when we were at camp near the ranch of San Sepetero. They knew I no longer received satisfaction.
4: What is it, Joaquin? You do not drink with us, you do not laugh. In seriousness, Luis and I have been speaking of this. You're not like before. In the raids, you only watch. You do not fight.
3: There's nothing. I have good men.
4: And a leader who listens for the call of a bird. There has been talk of this.
3: Let them think what they wish.
4: What is it, Joaquin? We are your friends. Tell us.
3: Look, I have no stomach for it anymore.
4: For what, man?
3: For all the killing.
4: This I hear from you? You who brought us together? Who was something very barbarous in the beginning? Was something very brave in
3: the
4: beginning?
3: Yes, yes, Juan. From that one you hear all this. I'm going back to Calaveras.
4: Oh, yes. To listen for the bird or to fight the posse that was so cowardly as to drive us away?
3: My mind is set.
4: Back to Calaveras? Why? Is it truly the bird, Joaquin?
3: In this, to me, there is something more personal and terrible. More than to any of you. In the beginning, it was part of me. Yes, yes, call it the bird. But now, this general killing, one camp, then another. To me, it only builds a reputation for our people that's not good.
4: There is much gold that builds, too. It has a reputation.
3: I didn't start for gold. I started to kill a man, and I haven't found him.
4: You have found many.
3: None who is personal. And that I don't like.
4: The O'Brien, whose knife you carry.
3: Yes, O'Brien. That I could go back and find him, then I would join you again.
4: You go alone?
3: That is not my choice. One to go with me.
4: If your mind is set, I will go.
3: There's a smaller price on Luis's head. He's not known so well.
4: I'll go, Joaquin, if that is what you want.
3: Thanks, Luis. I waited many weeks so that I would not have to ask you.
4: If I had known, Joaquin.
3: Thanks. I wish the morning would come so that we could leave.
5: Luis. Listen, Luis. Juan.
6: What, Joaquin?
4: What is there to hear?
5: Nothing, my friends, nothing. You do not comprehend.

0: thinking was right from the omen of the next morning. A golden sunrise and a soft south wind. Luis and I did our journey in leisure and without hiding. And in 4 days we reached Calveras, which had increased to a city of tents and rough buildings during the time we'd been gone.
1: This place has missed us. We had it burned to the ground.
0: Perhaps we'll come back someday.
1: I hope so.
0: For now, look around for anyone who seems to recognize us.
1: I am looking, my friend. But for anyone who would not know Joaquin Murrieta.
0: The town is filled with strangers. We clearly found this to be the truth. All had heard of Joaquin Murrieta, but none alive had seen him. Luis and I found sleeping room on the border of the town. And for 3 days, I searched for O'Brien. On the fourth night, I heard news of him. Luis, wait.
1: Yes?
0: Luis, we will have a drink in this place. Come.
2: Before I got here, and I'm glad of that. You get crazy people like Murrieta out killing, nobody's safe.
3: Well, he was chased out of here, and he'll be chased till he's dead.
0: Will I, Luis?
1: Who knows?
2: I heard he had a pretty good reason for going on the warpath. That his wife was killed.
1: Joaquin?
3: That ain't true. He was trespassing where he didn't belong, working a claim that didn't belong to him.
4: Joaquin, help me. Help me.
0: Luis.
1: No.
4: Help
1: no,
4: me.
1: Joaquin, no.
2: I didn't hear that part
4: help
2: of it.
4: Me.
3: Well, I did, from a man that ought to
4: Joaquin,
3: know. Matt O'Brien. He knew him, was there when it started.
4: Help
3: me. Says Marietta was a born killer.
4: Help me.
3: O'Brien, he's in a new posse now that's going to start out hunting for him.
2: Well, I'm glad it's O'Brien and not me going out to hunt Marietta.
1: Joaquin, no.
0: Let go, Luis.
2: What I hear, he's got a bunch of cutthroats big enough to beat it. Oh.
0: Buenas noches, senores. Pardon the intrusion. I heard you speak of two things close to me.
3: Well?
0: This Matt O'Brien, who's a friend of mine, and the other is Joaquin Murrieta.
3: What about Murrieta?
0: Well, I've just come from the south, and I heard where this Murrieta is. I would like to tell Senor O'Brien.
3: There's a price on Marietta's head. Why should you want to help somebody else get it?
0: Senor, I am of the same people, and I don't sell my people. Murrieta, he was sent crazy by what happened. The rest of us are not crazy.
3: Where'd you hear he was?
0: To the ranch San Sepateras.
3: You know where?
0: See, but I tell only Senor O'Brien. Senor, there's no reason for that gun.
3: How do I know who you are? You all look the same. Come on, Sam, keep him covered with me. Take his gun.
2: Yeah.
3: All right. You want to go to Matt O'Brien, do you?
0: Si, senor.
3: Then Sam and me will take you. Go on. You say you were south. Why?
0: Selling horses.
3: Where?
0: Los Angeles.
3: How'd you hear about Murrieta?
0: From a friend of mine.
3: Hey, you don't talk straight. We'll see what Matt O'Brien has to say about this.
4: Help me. Help me. Help me.
0: It was a rare situation with many possibilities. I'd seen Luis slipping away when I went to the table of these men, and I knew clearly that he would come to my aid if he could. But my worry was that he would come too soon, before these men could take me to O'Brien. Then my worry was that he would not come at all.
3: Lamp's on. He must be home.
5: Joaquin!
2: Hey!
5: What?
0: Thank you, Luis.
1: For nothing.
0: O'Brien will come out with this noise.
1: You want my gun?
0: No, friend. I have his knife, and that's as it should be.
2: Oh, what's the matter?
0: There. Stay here, Luis.
4: Joaquin.
2: What happened?
4: Help me. Help me.
0: There's been some trouble, senor.
4: Help me.
2: What was the shooting for?
0: Some men, they took my gold, senor. I'm shot.
2: Get out of those shadows where I can see you.
0: Si, senor, but don't shoot.
2: Keep coming.
0: Si, senor.
5: Murrieta!
0: Remember well, O'Brien.
5: No!
0: Remember well.
4: Joaquin!

0: From that moment to this, Luis and I have been only a jump in front of the posse. But last night, we heard them ride by as we lay hidden. And all this day, we have heard or seen nothing. We've rested, feeling safe. And I've used the time for the writing of this history, which now is ended. I know the debt can never be paid. There is no way ever to avenge Carmen's death fully. But I've done my best. But now I've had enough. I hope to follow this letter soon to Sonora and take up the peaceful life of a gentleman again. My loss will never be. What is it?
1: I think I heard something. I don't know.
0: Where?
1: From below.
0: How close?
1: I don't know. There. Look, a horseman.
0: Will we ever stop running? Come on. Luis, above us. Look.
1: This is no good, man.
0: That way, Luis. Then towards the grove.
1: Hey.
0: Wait. They're there, too. What did this day of rest do to us?
2: Watch it!

Perhaps that was the end of the history that was written there in a canyon, which is now a residential section of Los Angeles. But supporting details are scarce, and rumors are many and varied. There were those who said that Murrieta did die that day. There were others who said that only one body was found, and that there was some doubt as to who it was. And there are others who said that during the following days, a rider was seen in bloody clothing traveling by night. It could have been Murrieta, they said, moving toward Mexico. Perhaps following the sound of a bird, but no longer a voice.

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1: This is Harlow Wilcox again, speaking for Autolite, world's largest independent manufacturer of automotive electrical equipment. 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Our family also includes more than 18,000 people who have invested a portion of their savings in Autolite, as well as 98,000 Autolite distributors and dealers in the United States and thousands more in Canada and throughout the world. Our Autolite family will salute the Plymouth Division of Chrysler Corporation on the next Autolite Suspense television program. If you live in a television area, check the day and time of Suspense on television so that you'll be sure to see this program.
0: Next week, the Roaring Twenties and the violent people who occupied them, as with song and story, we tell about St. James Infirmary. Our star, Miss Rosemary Clooney. That's next week on Suspense. Suspense is produced and directed by Elliot Lewis, with music composed by Lucian Morowick and conducted by Lud Gluskin. Portions of the program were transcribed. The Love and Death of Joaquin Murrieta was adapted for Suspense by Gil Dowd. The guitarist was Jose Barroso. In tonight's story, Harry Bartell was heard as Luis, William Conrad as the narrator, Virginia Gregg as Carmen, Joseph Kearns as O'Brien, Harley Bear as Juan, High Averback as Joe, and Jack Crucian as Manuel.
1: Victor Mature appeared by arrangement with 20th Century Fox, producers of Taxi, starring Dan Daly.
0: And remember next week, Miss Rosemary Clooney in St. James Infirmary.
1: Tonight, Autolite is pleased to congratulate the Boy Scouts of America and their leaders on their 43rd year of guiding boys to a future of fine citizenship. This is the CBS Radio Network.

0: Autolite and its 98,000 dealers bring you Mr. Jack Benny in tonight's presentation of
1: Suspense. Tonight, Autolite, following a popular trend, anticipates the strange disappearance of experimental rocket ship Y-272B. The time, the year 2053. The place, the planet Mars. The star, Mr. Jack Benny.
0: Say, Hap, that was quite a speech you made last night. 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

0: The card. Do you have the card yet?
1: One more run through the machine.
0: Turing, when do you think the Earth rocket is arriving?
1: Tomorrow. But if the Grand Council wanted the card before now, they should have asked me before now.
0: Is that it? Let me see it.
1: Here.
0: 13756. Zeno. Assembly line worker. Atomic escalator factory. Turing, this is the man for the job?
1: He has the specifications called for.
0: An assembly line worker. Why, it's incredible. Incredible.
2: Yes? Yes, right away. You may go in now, Zeno. The Grand Council is ready for you.

0: 13756 called Zeno. Come forward.
1: Yes, sir.
0: Zeno, the Grand Council of Mars has a mission for you to perform.
1: Me? A mission?
0: You have been selected because of the qualities shown on your work and identity card, Form 42-A. Set habit patterns, attention to detail, no strong emotional or biological drives, and complete suppression of imagination.
1: Well, I always pride myself.
0: Do not speak unless questioned, Zeno. The Grand Council has other important matters of state.
1: Of course, of course.
0: You have heard the telepathone broadcast that an armed rocket from the planet Earth is approaching Mars.
1: Hmm? Oh, I did hear something about it, yes.
0: Their course has been plotted as bringing them to a landing on the plain outside the city at 10:14 tomorrow morning.
1: 10:14. You know, I wouldn't mind seeing that.
0: You will see it, Citizen Zeno.
1: Me?
0: You.
1: Well, I'd certainly like to, but I'm due in the atomic escalator factory at 8. I'm on stair treads, you know. And
0: we've arranged a leave from your job.
1: Leave? Well, I'm not arguing with the Grand Council, but I've got a pretty important job there, and
0: 13756, you've been selected to meet and deal with the Earth rocket.
1: Me?
0: You will put Plan X into operation.
1: Plan X?
0: Citizen Zeno, every Martian for the last 50 years has been thoroughly grounded in Plan X, if and when a rocket should come from the Earth.
1: Oh. Oh, Plan X. Oh, you see, I thought you said Plan X, of course.
0: Then you understand and accept the responsibility.
1: Oh, anything to help out.
0: Those assisting you on the mission will be in contact with you.
1: Good, good.
0: Have the other council members any questions?
2: No, I don't believe so.
0: 13756 called Zeno. You are now officially operating under the provisions of Plan X.
1: Well, thank you. I took the aerial transmission belt directly home. Let them get along without me at the escalator factory if they could. Besides, it was almost quitting time. I went to bed early that night. Tomorrow was going to be a big day. Plan X. Out of the whole population of Mars, I was picked to carry out Plan X. Oh, I'll admit I had my criticisms of the Grand Council in the past, but this restored my confidence in them. Yes, sir. They couldn't have picked a better Martian. I think I'll have a second cup of ostrich, Mother.
3: Zeno, you haven't time. You'll be late for the factory as it is.
1: As I told you, Mother, I'm on leave. Orders of the Grand Council.
3: Oh, yes, of course, Plan X. But will the Grand Council care if you don't get your job back?
1: There won't be any trouble. They couldn't replace me in stair treads, and they know it. Pass the gorot, will you, Mother?
3: Here. But it's fattening, Zeno.
1: Well, I got a hard task coming up, Mother. I owe it to myself.
3: And you will be careful, Zeno.
1: Oh, Mother, if I've told you once, I've told you 1,000 times. It's just an invasion rocket from that stupid planet Earth. So will you stop worrying?
3: You're just like your father was, Zeno. Too brave for your own good.
1: I am? Well, it's nothing, really. I took my time going over to the field where the Earth rocket was to land. I got there at 10, with not another soul around. Another few minutes, and I had my pocket radar screen working. Yep, the rocket was coming in, right on time. Then I could hear it out in space, and soon after that I could see it, bearing our first visitors from Earth. Gee, I was thinking they must be a brave crew. I almost felt sorry for them.

0: It wasn't a bad landing. Not the greatest, but not bad. After another 10 minutes, a port in the side of the rocket started to swing open, and I walked over. If I do say it myself, I made quite an impression.
1: Commander. Commander, look.
2: Great Scott, what is it?
1: Commander, I think we've met our first Martian.
3: All right, keep back, everybody. Dr. Fielding and I will deal with it. Him, whatever it is. Hand me the Martian kit, Parker.
1: All ready, sir.
3: Come on, Fielding. We'll be ready for anything.
1: Right, Commander. Incredible. Absolutely incredible. I'll try to talk to him.
3: We Earth people. We friends. Friends? We come from out there. Oh, blasted Fielding, I feel like a fool.
1: Let me try, Commander. We bring you presents. Here, we bring you beads, cloths of many colors. Take them.
0: You wouldn't have something a little more conservative?
3: Fielding, he speaks Esperanto.
1: Incredible, incredible.
0: Gentlemen, welcome to Mars.
3: It's almost as if he was expecting us.
0: Oh, yes, for some days now. Ever since you left Earth, as a matter of fact.
3: You hear that, Fielding?
1: Commander, we may very well be in the presence of a superior race.
0: Well, thank you.
3: You say you expected us? Everyone expected us?
0: Oh, certainly.
3: But you're here alone.
0: Yes. Well, unfortunately, all other adult Martians are, shall we say, unavailable.
3: For how long?
0: Not wishing to pry, but how long are you staying?
3: Well, they've taken to the hills, have they? No need to be afraid of us. No need at all.
1: There's no one in your city over there?
0: Mainly unavailable. But I'll be glad to show you around. Martian hospitality, you know.
1: Amazing. Can we go right away, Commander? I'll get Connie.
3: You can call her, Fielding. But we don't want to blunder into a trap. All right, men. Haul in. Parker, take 3 men and stay here for rocket guard.
1: Yes, sir.
3: Ready, Fielding?
1: All set, Commander. Connie, I want you to meet our first Martian.
4: Dr. Fielding, I don't believe it.
1: Miss Morrison, this is
0: 13756. Call Zeno.
1: Miss Morrison, this is Zeno.
4: How do you do?
0: Well, how do you do?
4: Incredible. But he's almost handsome in a strange way. And he speaks our language.
3: Maybe a trick of some kind. Expedition force, on to... to...
0: It's a little difficult to pronounce.
3: On to the city!
0: We march into the city, which, of course, appeared quite deserted. Plan X. I show them a few of the sites, the canals, the Og factory, and the hall of the Grand Council. I was walking alongside of Connie, Miss Morrison, who was most unlike the women of Mars. I caught myself showing off, riding the aerial transmission belt with one hand. Finally, I took them all to the art museum.
1: Oh, Commander, this place, this civilization, it's fantastic, fantastic.
4: Look at this sculpture, Dr. Fielding, the line, the detail. I've never seen anything so beautiful.
0: It's nothing, really.
4: Zeno, you don't mean that you'd...
0: Well, no. You see, I work at an atomic escalator factory. I'm in stair treads.
3: Everybody, over here. Look at this.
1: Oh, what is it?
3: What isn't that what... Zeno, is this what I think it is?
0: Hmm? I'll have to read the nameplate. Oh, yes, a flying saucer. From 1952, your calendar. 100 years old.
1: 1952, the year of the flying saucers. Then they did come from Mars.
0: Oh, yes.
3: But none of them ever landed on Earth. Why?
0: It just didn't seem worthwhile. Nothing personal, of course.
4: I just can't get over this planet. It's so different from anything we imagined.
0: Now, here's something you might be interested in. Right over here.
3: Looks like a weapon of some kind.
1: Oh, yes.
0: Yeah, you see, it's a paralyzer ray. It's 300 years old.
4: But why do you have it in a museum?
3: You don't mean that weapons like this are 300 years obsolete?
0: Well, you might say that, yes. You see, no adult Martian has carried a weapon for hundreds of years.
1: Well, why not?
0: Why should we?
4: But to defend yourself.
0: Well, we just have no aggressive impulses, that's all.
3: Well, if someone struck you, wouldn't you strike back?
0: I couldn't. But it doesn't matter. No one could strike me.
3: No Martian, that is.
0: Yes. We've never had any trouble.
3: Zeno, you're in the diplomatic service?
0: The escalator game.
3: Yet you were delegated to meet us.
0: Yes, by the Grand Council. You see, we stopped having diplomats handle our important missions years ago. Again, nothing personal, of course.
3: I see. But you are empowered to deal with us.
0: Deal with you? I certainly am.
3: Good. Now, it seems logical to me that we should work out a mutual defense pact. Not right now, of course.
5: Mr. Zeno! Mr. Zeno!
3: Who's that?
4: Oh, it looks like children.
5: We have to see you, Mr. Zeno.
0: Just some little friends of mine.
4: Oh, they're darling.
0: What's the problem, Army?
5: We're building something, and we're all out of uranium. We need some right away, and...
2: Zeno, does he mean real uranium?
0: Oh, of course, Dr. Fielding. Oh, it won't hurt them a bit.
5: We have to have it right away, Mr. Zeno. We just have to have it.
3: This city was deserted. Where did these children come from?
0: Oh, you know how it is with kids when they get to playing.
5: You'll get the uranium for us, won't you, Mr. Zeno? Will you?
2: Fascinating. What are they playing, Zeno?
3: Yes. What's the game?
0: I don't think you've heard of it, Commander. It's called Plan X.
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0: For the next week, I showed the Earth expedition around the city, signed a few treaties, and had several long conversations with Miss Morrison. Well, not too long, but I felt we were building a solid friendship. It was too bad it was coming to an end.
1: You're not going out again this evening, Zeno?
0: Mother, so I've been out 2 evenings in a row. Doesn't have to be fatal, you know.
1: This is the time of year you always get that chest cold.
0: Oh, chest cold, chest cold. Anyway, Mother, I have to go over to the rocket.
1: Don't they plan to go back to Earth tomorrow?
0: They plan to, yes. Miss Morrison promised to take a little farewell walk with me this evening.
1: Don't let her keep you out in the moonlight too long, Zeno.
0: Mother, why, that's the most ridiculous thing
1: I... You just don't know how attractive you are.
0: Now, Mother, Miss Morrison and I are merely friends. And to think of anything beyond that is just...
2: Mr. Zeno! We're almost finished the game, Mr. Zeno.
0: Good, good. All finished, Army?
2: Just about. It's tomorrow morning at 8:45, isn't it?
0: 8:45. Anything else you need, Army? I mean, any more uranium?
2: No, I just wanted to make sure it was 8:45. Well, see you in the morning, Mr. Zeno. Goodbye, Mrs. Zeno.
0: See you in the morning, Army.
1: Such a cute little fellow, Zeno. And smart.
0: Is he? Mother, you have no idea. The Earth expedition was camped beside their rocket, getting ready for takeoff the next day. Miss Morrison, waved when she saw me coming. I waved back, and then she smiled at me, and I smiled back. It was a beautiful evening. We walked out over the plain, Connie and I, and then we sat down quite close.

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1: What are the other Martians like? You know, I seem to feel there are people all around watching, waiting, and yet we've seen only you.
2: And the children, of course.
1: Yes, and the children. They've been playing around the rocket all day.
2: Yes, yes.
1: Zeno, what'll happen to this planet, this beautiful planet, when the next Earth rocket comes? And the next one?
2: Connie.
1: I'd almost like to stay here. Or I wish we'd never come. None of us.
2: Connie, there's something I...
1: What, Zeno? What is it?
2: It's just that it's getting cold. Maybe we better go back. I walked with Connie back to the rocket, and then I went home. There was a message on the autophonopad. The Grand Council wanted to see me at once. You sent for me, gentlemen?
3: 13756 called Zeno. You are nearing the completion of Plan X.
2: I hope my work has been satisfactory.
3: You were selected for certain qualifications, Zeno. Set habit patterns, attention to detail, no strong emotional drives.
2: I remember, yes.
3: You have assumed a responsibility based on those qualifications.
2: I suppose you might put it that way.
3: Are you still prepared to discharge that responsibility?
2: Well, I think you might as well know that it's been my criticism in the past, as well as that of a lot of other taxpayers, that the Grand Council interferes entirely too much in the private lives of, well, what I mean to say...
3: Are you prepared to discharge your responsibility?
2: What about Connie? I mean, Miss Morrison. Isn't there some way...
3: You know that there is not.
2: Well, I suppose not, no.
3: Plan X will then be completed.
2: I assure the Grand Council, at 8:45 tomorrow morning, Plan X will be completed. I didn't sleep well that night, and Mother was worried when I hadn't any appetite in the morning. She thought it was the start of one of my chest colds. Purposely, I didn't go out to the rocket until almost 8:40. They were blasting the motors, getting ready to take off.
1: Zeno, I thought you weren't coming.
2: I overslept, Connie. That is, I didn't really oversleep, but...
1: The children have been here for an hour.
4: We're just about finished playing, Mr. Zeno.
2: Oh, good, Army. Did you win the game? Plan X?
4: I think so. We'll know in a minute, Mr. Zeno.
1: They're so intense. Are the children on Mars always that way, Zeno?
2: Well, not always, no.
5: Ah, come to see us off, did you, Zeno? Good boy. We counted on you.
2: Well, thank you.
5: Come over here, Fielding.
6: Yes, Commander.
5: Connie, Fielding, Zeno here has been so helpful to us that I've come to a decision.
2: That's very nice of you, but I'm pretty well stocked up on beads right now.
5: Well, a different kind of a present. Zeno, I've decided to invite you to come with us to Earth.
2: To Earth?
5: How about it, Zeno? We're taking off in 16 minutes at 9 o'clock. How about it?
2: Well, it's not that I don't appreciate your thinking of me, but Mother would worry and...
5: You see, we need you, Zeno.
1: That's not true.
5: Well, I'm afraid it is. You see, I think Zeno is a much more important man than a worker in an elevator factory.
2: Escalator. I'm in stair trance.
5: And if we have Zeno along the next time we come back to Mars, we'd be much less likely to run into, well, an ambush.
6: I'm afraid he's right, Connie.
1: He's not right.
5: How about it, Zeno?
2: Thanks, but no.
7: Commander, those kids, they've got some sort of a ray gun set up.
5: Fielding. Is it real, Fielding?
7: Why, it looks like it, Commander.
5: Get Zeno over in front of us, quick. Now they can't shoot without hitting him. Get your gun out, Parker.
7: You mean the kids, Commander?
5: If we have to, yes. Tell them not to fire on us, Zeno.
2: I'm sorry, Connie. Really sorry.
1: Oh, it's all right, Zeno. Do what you have to do.
4: Shall we shoot, Mr. Zeno?
5: Have your gun ready, Parker.
2: It wouldn't do any good, Commander. All right, Army. Plan X

0: Did you fire Parker?
1: Me, sir? Fire a gun? Why, I couldn't. I couldn't do a thing like that.
0: No, of course you couldn't. I don't know what made me ask.
2: The rocket, its motors have stopped. Its motors have stopped, Commander.
0: Well, we aren't going anywhere, are we?
3: Someone said something about going back to Earth.
2: Back to Earth?
3: Oh, no. Of course not.
4: Everybody all right?
3: What happened, Commander? What happened?
4: Nothing, really. It's just that Ormy and his little friends built a maturity ray. It takes people who are, shall we say, less advanced and increases their IQ by several thousand years.
2: That's amazing.
4: Child's play.
0: Zeno, do you mean to say...
4: Commander, Dr. Fielding, Parker, Connie, permit me to congratulate you as fellow Martians.
2: Utterly amazing.
4: Connie...
3: Look, here come the Martians.
0: Our fellow Martians, thousands of them. They're coming to welcome us.
4: Connie...
3: Oh, look at them. Oh, they look so handsome, so intelligent, so...
4: Connie...
3: Yeah, excuse me, Zeno. I'll be back, Commander. I have to go to them. I'll be back.
4: Well, she did like me for a while. Before Plan X. But she did like me. Even just for a while. That's something, isn't it?

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Tonight's star, Mr. Jack Benny. This is Harlow Wilcox again, speaking for Autolite, world's largest independent manufacturer of automotive electrical equipment. Autolite is proud to serve the greatest names in the industry. 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Our Autolite family is a worldwide family, and numbers among its members some 30,000 men and women in Autolite plants in the United States, Canada, and many foreign countries, and the 18,000 people who have invested a portion of their savings in Autolite, as well as thousands of Autolite distributors and dealers, and the many leading manufacturers who use Autolite products as original equipment. Our Autolite family will salute the Dodge Division of Chrysler Corporation on the next Autolite Suspense program on television. If you live in a television area, check the day and time of Suspense so that you'll be sure to see this program. Next week, the dramatic report of a man's desperate race for freedom. A true story with names and places changed in order to protect the lives of the principals. The story is called The Man Who Cried Wolf. Our star, Mr. Jeff Chandler. That's next week on

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3: Tonight, by popular request, we bring back the brilliant young star who appeared with us only a few weeks ago, Mr. Donald O'Connor, and in a play which was first presented on Suspense 2.5 years ago and was the subject of considerable comment. Donald O'Connor in The Visitor, a Suspense play produced, edited, and directed for Shenley by William Spear.

0: was around 2 o'clock on a Tuesday afternoon. I was right in my usual groove. Counterman in Al's Coffee Pot, Route 22 out of Baltimore. Not a bad job for a green guy. $18 a week in my meals. But I was aiming to be a short order cook when I really got the hang of things. Well, as I say, it was the usual afternoon. Not especially busy, but busy enough.
1: Hey, no kidding, Mac. Where's our Western sandwich?
0: Oh, here you are. What do you have, mister?
2: Ham on rye and a cup of coffee, bud.
0: Coming right up.
1: Ham on rye and draw one.
2: Look, kid, I'd like to talk to you.
0: Yeah? What about?
2: Have you got a minute?
0: Yeah, I guess so. Al, take the counter, will you? I'm going to have some coffee.
1: Okay.
0: So what's on your mind, mister?
2: Look, can we go in here?
0: Yeah.
2: Hey, I've been looking for a long time for someone who looks like you.
0: Yeah?
2: Your name could be Bud Owen, couldn't it?
0: Why should it?
2: Well, I'm looking for a boy named Bud Owen.
0: For what?
2: Disappeared from his home about 3 years ago. Boy from my town. He'd be about your age now, about 18.
0: 17.
2: Well, that'll do. Well, his folks have just been worried sick about him. Everyone else gave him up for dead. And then I heard you were working here, Bud.
0: Yeah? Who told you?
2: Oh, no one told me. I got a note, anonymous. You didn't write it, did you?
0: No, I didn't write it.
2: You know, I think I'd have recognized you anyway. You're a lot taller, of course, and you look older, Bud.
0: Well, anyone would, wouldn't they?
2: Same ears, though.
0: I call them wings.
2: You remember who I am, of course. Mac Burrell. Used to be chief of police.
0: Pleased to meet you again, Mr. Burrell.
2: Well, Bud Owen. A lot of know-it-alls are sure going to be surprised.
0: Surprised at what?
2: Well, to see you. Edgerton certain to a man that you were drowned 3 years ago off White's Pier.
0: I was drowned, huh?
2: Yeah.
0: Hey, look, Mr. Burrell, just what is your proposition?
2: Well, Bud, I want you to come home again with me.
0: Oh.
2: Of course, things have changed some in Edgerton in 3 years, but not too much. And if you take it easy and if you have a friend to help you over the rough spots, you'll feel right back at home in no time.
0: I see.
2: Working in a diner. Why, you're depriving yourself of everything a boy could want. A good home, lovely parents, wealthy parents.
0: Yeah, you make it sound kind of nice at that, Mr. Burrell. But what about you?
2: Why, Bud, didn't you know that your father has offered a $10,000 reward for anyone who finds you?
0: No, I didn't know that.
2: $10,000? Well, and think of your folks. Think how your poor mother has suffered. Think how happy it'd make them.
0: Uh-huh. Well, Mr. Burrell, if you really think it'll be all right for me to come home...
2: Sure it will. Oh, it may be a little tough at first, all excitement, people staring at you, but that won't last long. Well, you got to expect some excitement.
0: Yeah, I suppose it was an event, having a homeboy drown.
2: Drown, boy? Why, they thought you were murdered.
0: After I talked to Mr. Burrell for an hour or so, the whole thing sounded pretty darn good. We took the 5 o'clock train for Edgerton. On the way, Mr. Burrell gave me the lowdown on what had been going on in the town for 3 years. How the town thought I was murdered and how my mother and David Cunningham, my stepfather, just wouldn't give up hope that I was still alive. And he told me how my mother hadn't changed anything in my room. She was so sure I'd come back. Although she'd bought new stuff for the rest of the house, new rugs, a couch, things like that. Mr. Burrell described it so plain, I could almost see it. Well, by the time we got to Edgerton, I was feeling pretty sad for my mother. And I thought if I could make her happy, even if it was tough for me, it was worth... Well, it was worth a try.
2: Brace yourself, youngster. This is it.
0: Yeah, sure, I'm okay, Mr. Burrell.
3: Is that you, Burrell?
2: Yeah, and look who's with me.
4: Oh. Bud.
1: Hello, Father.
4: Come in, Bud, come in. Here, let me take your suitcase. Here. Here's your mother, Bud.
1: Hello, Mother,
5: Bud.
4: Judith, this time it's really Bud. He's come back to us.
5: Oh, Bud.
4: It's all right, darling, it's all right now.
5: Oh, my big baby. You're so tall, I can hardly kiss you.
4: Come on, let's go into the living room. No. Come along, Burrell.
5: I always knew I'd be silly when you came back. Here, Let me push your hair down. Oh, now you look more like my bud.
0: Oh, gosh, I wouldn't have recognized this room. Isn't the couch new?
5: Yes, and the rugs and the drapes.
0: And drapes.
4: I don't know how we'll ever be able to thank you, Burl.
2: Oh, I seeing Judith so happy is a reward enough.
4: Oh, yes, yes, that reminds me. Well, drop into my office tomorrow, and I'll take care of that other more tangible reward.
0: Well, Mother, I don't know how to begin. I mean, to tell you how sorry...
5: Oh, don't tell me anything, darling. Nothing matters except that you're back.
4: That's the spirit, Judith. That's the
5: spirit.
4: Goodness,
5: your right hand, Bud. It's all bandaged.
0: Oh, that's nothing much. I burned it working in the diner.
5: Oh,
0: it's nothing
5: darling.
0: Much.
2: Well, folks, it's been a long day for an old man. I guess I'll run along.
0: Right away, Mr. Burrow? Well, you just got here.
2: Oh, you'll be seeing plenty of me, Bud. Right now, you should be wanting to get acquainted with your folks again. I'll see you tomorrow, Dave. Yeah.
4: Oh, yes, yes, of course. Well, have you noticed, Judith, how deep Bud's voice is now?
5: Huh? Why, yes. It was just a little pipe when he left. But it was beginning to break, wasn't it, Bud?
0: Oh, gosh, I guess so. I sure must have sounded awful.
5: And he shaves, David. Every day, Snooky?
0: Well, gosh, not quite.
5: Oh. Now, really, David, I don't think that's so funny.
4: Well, I can't help it.
5: Why, that sounds like Ellen. Isn't that nice? Let her in, David.
4: Oh, certainly, sure.
0: Ellen Woods.
5: Why, who else, Bud?
0: Does she still live next door?
5: Of course, the Woods have always lived there. Ellen, dear, we have such a surprise.
6: Come in, darling. Angel, it's simply fabulous. Oh, let me kiss you, you big
0: boy. Hey, ouch, take it easy.
6: Oh, Bud, you're just gigantic, a regular beanpole. Oh, Bud, I can't wait for Joe to see you.
0: Joe?
6: I called him as soon as I heard he's coming over here. It's all right, Mrs. Cunningham.
5: Oh, of course, Ellen. Sure. I've forgotten. It'll mean so much to Joe. You know about Joe, Bud?
0: Yes. Mr. Burl told me. I didn't know before.
4: This town's got a lot to make up to that young man.
6: My folks wouldn't let me see Joe, Bud.
0: Yeah?
5: Well, they thought that Joe was the last person who saw you, and then... Well, he admitted you'd quarrel.
4: But your mother and I never had a moment's doubt,
5: oh,
4: Bud.
5: Oh, no.
4: And I'm thankful for that.
6: There. That's Joe. That's Joe now. Joe, it's true. Bud's here.
7: Ellen, I ran all the way. She said that...
0: Yeah, yeah, Joe, it's me.
7: Yeah, I guess it is.
0: Well, pal, I hear I owe you an apology or something.
7: Skip it, pal.
5: Now, Joe, we know how hard it's been for you. Only now it's over.
7: It didn't matter, Mrs. Cunningham. I've learned to put up with a lot.
4: Judith, dear, let's go upstairs. Let's give the young folks a chance by themselves.
5: All right, David. Hmm? But don't stay up too long, Bud.
4: No.
5: You need lots of sleep.
0: I won't, Mother.
5: And don't forget to turn off the lights.
0: Okay.
5: Good night, children.
0: Good night.
6: Good night.
7: Good night. Good night.
0: What'll we do? Cut a rug or chew the fat?
7: Suit yourself.
6: Joe, don't talk that way to Bud. You might remember he's my friend, and he certainly was yours.
7: Yeah, I guess he was.
0: Now look, Joe, I can see how you're sore at me, but don't take it out on Ellen.
7: Kindly don't start messing between Ellen and me.
6: Joe, please.
7: Okay, do I have to make a speech? So you're home now, Bud, and I'm the last one to kick. But when you toss it all off by saying you owe me an apology or something, well, maybe it's not easy to remember we were friends.
0: Well, I didn't know what to say.
7: I know I tried to remember we were friends when the whole town was sure I'd killed you. And I tried to remember it when the draft board listed me as undesirable because they thought I was guilty.
0: Yeah, but...
7: Yeah, I even tried to remember we were friends when for 3 years people crossed the street so they wouldn't have to speak to me. And people got up and walked out of the room when I came in. And when...
0: Oh, gosh, Joe, I didn't realize that. I am sorry, Joe, honest.
6: Joe, you should be the first one to walk around town with Bud right tomorrow morning. If you both like it, I'll go with you.
7: It's all right with Bud.
0: Is it? Boy, I'm going to need company.
6: Then it's a date, huh?
7: No kidding, Bud. I'm glad you're home, fella. No hard feelings?
0: Oh, gosh, no, Joe.
7: So long, Bud.
0: So long.
5: Bud?
0: Yes, Mother.
5: Are you coming up to bed now, dear?
0: Yeah, I might as well.
5: You knew, Bud, about Trixie?
0: Trixie?
5: Do you realize you've never even asked about her?
0: Oh, Trixie. Well, that's right, I didn't.
5: After all, she was your dog. And you know what they say about a boy and his dog. Oh, poor thing. When you didn't come back, she just wandered off.
0: Oh, gee, that's tough, all right.
5: And you didn't even ask about her. Oh, but I guess you can't be expected to remember everything.
0: No, I guess I can't remember everything. I went upstairs to my room. It was just like Mr. Burl told me it would be. Everything seemed to have gone all right so far. I undressed and turned out the light. But before I got into bed, I locked the door. Just in case.
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0: Gosh, I guess I'm kind of late for breakfast.
10: Oh, that's all right, darling. We know you needed the sleep.
3: Sit right in your old place, Buck.
0: Yeah, sure.
3: Your mother and I have been mooning over old pictures of your son.
10: Yes, really, Bud. Except for the ears and something around the eyes, you've changed so that I can hardly recognize you. Now, look, here's the last picture before you went away. Why, it's almost frightening the way you've grown.
3: Oh, Judith, darling, you wouldn't want the boy to be a midget, would you?
10: Oh, well,
3: sure,
10: no.
3: Sure, he's taller. But look at his hair and the way he stands.
0: Yeah, I sure was a goon. Well, you should have been glad to get rid of me.
10: Oh, look, no. Bud, what else I found.
0: What?
10: All your school compositions from the first grade on. Here's one you wrote on Alexander the Great.
0: Ouch, Mother, don't be so careless with those things or I'll die of blushing.
10: Why, Bud, I think this was very good for your age. You were barely 14 when you wrote it. See, it's marked B, so it can't be so terrible.
3: Oh, your least little scribble is a great thing to your mother. Well, I'd better get off to the office. Drop in to see me if you have time, Bud.
0: Why, sure, Father. I'll do that.
3: Good, good. Goodbye, Judith, darling. I'll be home for dinner.
10: Goodbye, David. How about some hot coffee, Bud?
0: Yes, thanks.
10: There, Snooky. Bud, there's something important I want to discuss with you. It's about my will.
0: Your will?
10: You know how your father... Well, David is about my money, Bud. Yeah. He never wanted to touch it or even have me put him in my will. He's so proud about things like that, and I do have so much more than he ever will.
0: Well, sure. I remember. How much money is it, anyway?
10: Why, you know, Bud, there's about $150,000 your grandfather left.
0: Yeah.
10: Then there were the four houses on Elm Street that Aunt Carolyn left, and the income from them. I haven't used any of it. So it amounts to quite a lot by now.
0: Oh, gosh, yes, it must at that.
10: Well, after you left, even though David didn't want me to, I changed the will, leaving everything to him.
0: Oh, why, sure, that sounds fine to me.
10: Yes, but now you're back. I think the best thing would be to just turn it all over to you now. Set up a trust fund. You could use the income when you start to college, and later maybe you'd want to set yourself up in some kind of business. And I know it'll please David.
0: But, Mother, gee whiz, it's swell of you, but don't you think you should wait?
10: Wait for what, darling?
0: Well, until you know me better. I wouldn't know what to do with all that money, and maybe I'd mess things up.
10: Oh, silly. The bank takes care of everything it always has for me. Now, all you have to do is to sign these papers here.
0: But I can't, Mother. You see, my hand at the bandage.
10: Oh, isn't that a shame? I forgot you couldn't write.
0: Well, it ought to be all right in a couple of days so I can take the bandage off.
10: Oh, somebody's whistling for you, Bud. My, that sounds like old times.
0: Oh, it's Ellen and Joe. They're going to take me out and show me around the town. Well, I guess I'll have to face the music.
10: You know you'll love it. You're going to be a regular hero.
0: Yeah, but I don't feel much like a hero now.
11: Hey, Bud, Now you're in for it, Bud.
12: Oh, Bud, you're really real, and you've grown but divine.
13: Hey, hey, you're choking me.
12: Oh, I've just been telling everybody you're back. It's too sensational. It's like having a new boy in town, and do we need some?
13: Oh, gosh, I shouldn't think you'd have any trouble. Why, you're cuter than ever.
12: Listen to him. He's got a line. Isn't that something?
11: Bud, the best thing you ever called her before was Buzzard Egg.
13: Oh, gosh, I called her something besides that once in a while.
11: Well, you did call her Mary Louise.
13: Oh, well, of course I called her that. Gee, it's swell to see you, Mary Louise.
14: Bud Owen, you bad boy. Are you going to recognize me or aren't you?
13: Oh, gee, it's good to see you. How are you anyway?
14: Well, you're not too grown up to kiss old Mrs. Callahan the way you always did.
13: Oh, I'll say I'm not Mrs. Callahan. Here.
14: Oh, well, now that's better. I heated enough bottles for you and washed enough of your diapers, too. So don't let me catch you putting on airs.
13: Oh, no, ma'am, I won't.
14: Well, goodbye for now.
13: Goodbye.
7: What's the matter? Didn't you recognize her?
13: Oh, Mrs. Callahan? Well, of course I did.
7: Well, then why didn't you call her what you always used to? Couldn't you see she was sore?
13: Well, I... Yes, I did.
11: Bud, you used to call her Aunt Seeley.
15: Couldn't believe it, but I daren't refute the evidence of my senses. It's the Owen boy, Bud Owen.
13: Why, I'm glad to see you, sir.
15: I just saw your mother. Heard you were back. She told me she was bringing you down to my office in a day or two.
13: Oh, yes, she told me.
15: Your mother is one in a million, young man. She thinks only of your welfare. I hope you've learned to appreciate her.
13: Well, yes, sir, I have.
15: Well, I just wanted to check on the news. And no nonsense, my boy. You do as your mother said.
13: Yeah, goodbye. Hey, what did he mean, no nonsense?
7: Don't you know?
13: I guess so. Mother told me this morning we had to go to the lawyer's office.
11: Oh, Bud.
7: I've been waiting for you to outsmart yourself, and this is it.
13: Oh, I don't get it.
7: You sure don't, Bud.
11: Give him a chance, Joe.
7: Because it happens that's not Mr. Rady the lawyer, but Dr. Sterling the dentist.
13: I talked fast, and Ellen took my side, and we got Joe calmed down. But I knew he was going to watch me like a hawk from then on. That afternoon, Ellen, Joe, and Mary Louise got the really snazzy idea of going to the beach. My father knocked off work and drove us down, sort of to celebrate my homecoming. Oh, it was really a hot day, so when we got there, the others made a beeline for the water. But I didn't because of my bandaged tan. I stayed around the beach club near the pool. When it began to get dark, we all dressed and went down to White's restaurant for a seafood dinner. Then we walked out on the pier, the same pier where I was supposed to have been murdered. I remember I said something about taking the body back to where X marks the spot, and everybody laughed.
11: Oh, Bud, certainly not. Gee, isn't it heavenly out here?
13: Yeah. Gee, the breeze is swell.
16: Wonderful. Well, Bud, it looks like you and Joe are right back where you were 3 years ago.
13: Yes, I guess so, Father.
7: This railing's just where we stood, isn't it? When you and I had our fight?
13: Yes, about.
11: Hey, what's the phobia people have looking down from tall buildings? Gee, I get it looking down at the water from up here.
13: That shouldn't worry you, Ellen. You swim like a fish. Now, me, I should really feel funny.
16: Well, you about ready to go home, children? I don't want Judith to worry.
11: Oh, yeah, all right, Mr. Cunningham. She
7: hasn't been a heavenly girl. Bud, wait a minute.
13: Come on, Joe.
7: Wait a minute. There are a couple of things I want to
13: say. Now, later, Joe. Ellen and Father...
7: Everybody knew Bud Owen couldn't swim. That was why when you disappeared, they thought I'd pushed you off the pier and you drowned.
13: Now...
7: Bud Owen couldn't swim. But this afternoon, when you thought we were all at a good, safe distance, I walked up to the beach club looking for you. And I saw you swimming in the pool.
13: Yeah, but I learned...
7: And your bandage was off. Well, start talking. Or do I do the talking to the cops?
13: Now listen, Joe. You've got to wait. You've got to give me time.
7: No one in this town should be gladder to have Bud Owen come back than me. After all, I've taken plenty because he disappeared. Rather than let Mrs. Cunningham be fooled.
13: Well, that's what I mean, Joe. You've got to give me time to square things. Just a little time.
7: Well, you better move fast, brother.
13: Now, Joe, no matter what you think you know, I haven't hurt anybody.
7: Not yet.
13: And if you give me time, maybe nobody will be hurt. I went to Mr. Burrell the next morning and talked about everything.
0: about how people were making cracks at him about the $10,000 reward and the whole mess. I knew things were moving awfully fast, and I told Mr. Burley he had to help me. That night, when she finished her coffee, my mother said she was awfully tired. My father, David, saw her upstairs to bed. I looked out the window and saw Mr. Burl's car pull up to the curb in front of Ellen's house. I knew he was going to do everything he could, but by this time, I was scared. Well, at bedtime, my stepfather fixed some sandwiches and we drank some milk. Then he came up to my room with me and sat down to talk.
16: Well, I see your mother's changing your room around.
0: Yeah, I guess women like to fuss around and so forth.
16: That's a fact, and there's no use opposing them.
0: I guess that's right.
16: By the way, what is your real name?
0: Bud Owen.
16: You don't need to be afraid of me. I've protected you so far.
0: Why have you?
16: I ask you first. What's your real name?
0: Bud Owen.
16: You're stubborn, aren't you? You know, at first, I thought you'd work this little scheme out all by yourself, or with Burrow. But there's someone else involved, isn't there?
0: Who do you think?
16: What about that bandage?
0: Well...
16: Take it off. Well, well, well. Not even a scar. I don't suppose you'd mind writing with it now that it's healed.
0: No. I don't mind. What shall I write?
16: Well, suppose we take this little composition of yours on Alexander the Great. Here. Would you copy this sentence, say, on the top of page 3?
0: Why not?
16: Mm-hmm. And to make it a fair comparison, write your name. Bud Owen.
0: Bud Owen. Here you are.
16: So, she taught you Bud's handwriting, too.
0: Who did?
16: My wife. Do you think I didn't know what was going on? Every move she made gave her away. Why is she in such a rush to change her will?
0: I don't know. Why?
16: She thought she was being so smart, trying to pass you off. Trying to trap me. But I was one person who knew you weren't Bud.
0: Yeah, what makes you so sure I'm not Bud?
16: I know. Isn't that enough? I know.
0: I see. Well, don't you think we better get my mother in on this?
16: Yes. Yes, I think perhaps we better. She's asleep. You'll have to wake her.
0: Mother. Mother? Oh, she's... Mother! Yeah. Mother! Oh, when I came to, I had an awful pain in my head. I was in my room on the bed, and Ellen and Joe and Mr. Burl were there. For a minute, I didn't know what had happened, and then I remembered... Mother! Where's my mother?
2: She's all right, Bud. She's in the hospital. He gave her enough of those sleeping pills to kill a horse, but she's all right now.
11: How do you feel, Bud?
0: All right, I guess.
2: Oh, it's a good thing you had us standing by tonight, son. Why, he had you trussed up like a turkey. He was going to hang you.
0: Oh, gee, Mr. Burley must have been crazy. I guess he wanted to get us both out of the way before Mother could change that will.
7: And for crying out loud, Bud, why didn't you let me in on this? I thought...
0: Well, I hated to do it, Joe, honest, but I had to. Somebody had to be the guinea pig.
11: It was my idea, Joe. I sent the note to Mr. Burl. I really found Bud in that hash house.
7: Yeah, but if you'd let me know...
11: We knew that if Bud could fool you, if you thought he was a phony, he could fool everybody, even David Cunningham.
0: Yeah, you see, Joe, for 3 years, I suspected that guy. He pushed me off the pier that night when I was only a kid. But I knew I was a kid, and it was just his word against mine, so I ran away. I kept putting off coming here, but I swore that someday I'd trap him, and tonight I did. Because when he said he knew I wasn't Bud Owen, I knew he thought he'd kill me.
2: You took one whale of a chance tonight, Bud. He had you framed pretty. Another half hour, we'd have found your mother dead. You strung up, and that suicide note you wrote popped up on the dresser.
0: Suicide note? Why, I just copied a sentence out of an old composition, something about Alexander the Great.
2: Alexander the Great? Listen to this. It is terrible what awful crimes are done for greed and ambition. Signed, Bud Owen.
0: Oh, sure. Well, you see, I was writing some... What? I signed that? Holy... Well, that's about all. I didn't know how my mother would take it, having my stepfather to turn out to be such a heel. But once she got over the dope he slipped her, she was fine. As happy as a lark over me. And Joe and Ellen? Well, they got married, but quick. Mary Louise and I are going together now. And I've been playing hard to get, but gee, she can see through me in a minute. I guess I never could fool anybody.

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0: Donald O'Connor may currently be seen in the Universal International production, Something in the Wind. 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
3: 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Tonight, from Hollywood, Roma Wines bring you as stars Miss Ida Lupino, currently being seen in Warner Brothers' In Our Time, and Mr. Vincent Price of 20th Century Fox, soon to be seen in the Darrell F. Zanuck production Wilson. For the appearance of these two distinguished screen personalities, Lucille Fletcher has written a suspense play that deals with brooding anxiety and sharpening suspicion, played against the severe and forbidding background of the late Victorian era. And so, with Fugue in C minor, and with the performances of Ida Lupino and Vincent Price, we again hope to keep you in suspense.

0: April 1st, 1900. Dear Bessie, this is just to let you know that I've arrived in Pilotsville. Lizzie met me at the station. Of course, she is heartbroken about Papa's bankruptcy, and for some reason feels that it's up to me to remedy the family situation. I told her I'd been offered a job, but she swept that idea away in horror.
1: A girl with your looks, Amanda Peabody, doesn't have to get a job. There are too many rich husbands floating around for that.
0: Furthermore, she says she has a rich husband already picked out for me right here in Pilotsville.
1: Don't you remember? I told you about him at Christmas time. He's a Mr. Evans, rich as Croesus. Charming, cultured, a lonely widower with two dear little children. And besides that, he's just your type, a real intellectual. You should hear him play the pipe organ.
0: And well, Bessie, I've met so few interesting men lately.
1: And all you'd have to do is lift your little finger. Mr. Evans.
2: Oh, good evening, Mrs. Chumley. How delightful to see you here.
1: I'd like you to meet my sister. Mr. Evans, my sister, Amanda Peabody.
2: Delighted, I'm sure.
0: It's a lovely party, Miss Evans. Oh,
2: thank you, Miss Peabody. Have you just come to Pilotsville?
0: Yes.
1: She's down from New York visiting me after the whirl of the hectic social season.
2: Oh, indeed. But I'm afraid our Pilotsville society must seem a bit dull to you, Miss Peabody.
0: Oh, no, not at all. It's charming. I've enjoyed everything so much tonight. Your beautiful house and the music. I hear you're going to play for us, Mr. Evans.
2: Oh, a bit. Do you care for organ music, Miss Peabody?
0: Oh, yes, very much. I never miss a church recital. But what a luxury it must be to have your own pipe organ right here in the house.
2: I'm afraid I couldn't do without it. It's my hobby, you know. Bach and Buxtehude, César Franck. Don't you adore their works?
1: Amanda's very musical. You should hear her render The Burning of Rome.
2: Oh, yes. And the delightful thing, of course, about having a pipe organ in the house is that it's everywhere. To sit at the keyboard and hear the walls, the ceilings, the floors vibrate. You see, Miss Peabody, I've had the pipes installed all over the house. Under this floor, for example, are all the choir stops. Up in the bedroom walls are the stops for the swell manual. The great 32-foot pedal stops, the giant diapasons, are underneath this staircase. My children sleep next door to the echo chamber. So you see, we live like angels here in a paradise of music.
0: How thrilling.
2: Oh, ladies, come upstairs to the second floor landing, won't you? And I'll show you the console. It was made for me in Vienna.

0: April 7th, 1900. Bessie dear, to tell you the truth, I really find him fascinating. I wish you could hear him play. It sweeps you off your feet. There is such wildness to it, and at the same time, such dignity. And to hear the sound all through that marvelous house, rolling through those gorgeous rooms with their beautiful tapestries and potted palms, I could listen to him all night.
1: You have the most amazing eyes, Miss Peabody. What are you thinking about?
0: The music. Oh, please don't stop. It's so beautiful.
1: Well, you seem to be as mad about music as I am. Your sister says you play, too.
0: Oh, no, only a little. My appreciation of it is all inside, I'm afraid.
1: Well, that's plenty. If one can't play, it's better just to enjoy the music of others. I can't bear this sentimental drumming, can you?
0: I shouldn't think you would enjoy it.
1: The idiotic tunes people play nowadays. Give me the old stern classics. They have strength and power. Give me something with life to it, something that will flood the whole house with sound.

0: Oh, that's marvelous.
1: You're a very unusual girl, Miss Peabody. Quite unlike the run of girls we have down here in Pilotsville.
0: Yes, in what way?
1: Oh, it's rather hard to explain. Won't you have some more tea, Amanda?
0: No, thank you.
1: A muffin?
0: Oh, yes, thank you. You have an excellent cook, Mr. Evans.
1: Please, call me Theodore. You know you promised.
0: Theodore?
1: Amanda.
0: Your house is beautifully run, too. You must have an excellent housekeeper. Everything is always so charming and quiet. I haven't even heard a peep out of your children.
1: My children? Oh, yes, the children. They've been away at school.
0: You have two, haven't
1: yes,
0: you?
1: Yes, Daphne and David.
0: What sweet names.
1: Ordinarily, I don't approve of schools for young children. But they were rather overwrought. You see, after Mrs. Evans passed on,
0: I can well understand.
1: Well, they were almost morbidly devoted to their mother. And then, of course, the unfortunate circumstances of her death. But I suppose your sister, Mrs. Chumley, has told you all about that.
0: Well, no, not very much, except your wife was killed in a street accident, wasn't she?
1: Yes, in Philadelphia. A brewery wagon and four horses ran her down.
0: Oh, how terrible.
1: Something I don't like to think about very often. Poor, beautiful Margaret. But it's like a nightmare, Amanda, and I still can't feel reconciled. But what I was driving at, the children, they were in school when she died, and by some malicious stroke of fate, there was an epidemic of scarlet fever raging up there. The authorities wouldn't lift the quarantine to let them out for her funeral.
0: Poor little things.
1: It upset them dreadfully. In fact, I sometimes fear it's left a mark on them which may endure all their lives.
0: Why, what do you mean?
1: They suffer from delusions. Delusions about her. They think that in some way she is linked. Her soul is imprisoned in the organ pipes.
0: How terrible.
1: I wish I could do something about it. It's a frightful notion. But they don't want me to play when they're home. That echo chamber in particular, next door to their bedroom.
0: Yes?
1: Well, you know, it's nothing but an empty sealed room with a few wires. Of course, it's all because they never saw her dead. But they have a notion she's, well, somehow hidden there.
0: How ghastly. They really think that, do they? Children can think up such very strange things in their little minds. Can't they?
2: Tonight, for suspense, Roma Wines are bringing you as stars Miss Ida Lupino and Mr. Vincent Price, whom you have heard in the prologue to Fugue in C Minor. Tonight's tale of suspense.
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2: And now it is with pleasure that we bring back to our soundstage Ida Lupino as Amanda Peabody and Vincent Price as Theodore Evans in Fugue in C Minor. A tale well calculated to keep you in suspense.

0: April 18. I met the children today, Bessie, for the first time. It was a shock. They're strange little creatures, utterly unlike their father. The girl is about 11 and the boy 8. They were both dressed in deep mourning. Their large gray eyes seemed strained with terror, and they listened and trembled at every sound.
1: This is Miss Peabody, children. She's a very good friend of mine. Now I want you both to shake hands with her. Well, come now, Daphne. You can at least tell Miss Peabody how old you are.
0: Oh, no, please don't press her. I know when I was a little girl, I hated people to talk about my age. I'd much rather hear about, well, about school.
2: We're not going back there, no matter what anybody says.
1: David.
0: Oh, that's all right. Then you didn't like school?
2: No, and Mama didn't like it either. She cried when we went away.
0: Oh, but your Mama wanted you to be educated, didn't she? She wanted you to grow up and be intelligent people, didn't she? Well, didn't she, Daphne?
2: Who are you?
0: You may call me Aunt Amanda. I'm a friend of your papa's.
2: Do you know where my mama is?
0: Your mama? Well, your mama's in heaven, dear.
2: No, she's not.
0: Then where is she, dear?
1: Don't start them off again, Amanda, please. It's too upsetting. Now, come along, children. We're going to have a little music now, like old times. Do you remember when your mother was alive? We all used to play together. David, you with your cornet, and Daphne at the violin, and Mama at the piano. Well, Miss Peabody plays the piano, too, and she's promised to play Narcissus, Mama's favorite piece. Well?
0: Perhaps some other time, Theodore, when they don't feel so strange.
1: I tell you, I've humored them to death, Amanda. Now, come, David. There's your cornet on the mantelpiece, and Daphne...
2: No!
1: I insist. Now, look. I'll start the melody on the organ. David, you come in with your cornet obbligato in the third measure. Daphne, you can follow me.

0: back.
1: Now come along, children.
0: What's that note? That note making that funny noise.
1: What note? Oh, you mean that. Oh, that's just a cipher. A wire must have stuck somewhere, or one of the pipe valves.
0: It's Mama. That's where Mama is. She's calling for us.
1: Oh, don't be silly. I'll just hit the key a few times and it'll stop. You've heard these ciphers before, haven't you, Miss Peabody?
2: Well, I don't know much about pipe
1: organs.
2: It's
1: a common technical occurrence, but very annoying, of course.
0: What is she doing in there? Why doesn't it stop? That's where she is. She's in the pipe and she can't get out.
1: Daphne, stop that nonsense.
2: Oh, hush, dear. Your papa will fix it.
0: No, he won't. He can't. She won't let him because he killed her.
1: What? Daphne, what did you say?
2: Oh, she didn't mean it, I'm sure. The poor little thing's hysterical. We should never have tried to persuade them, Theodore.
1: Amanda, just because they never looked upon her face, because they never saw her lying there in the coffin.
2: Oh, hush, hush.
1: How to think that my own children should believe that I am a murderer.
2: Theodore, you're making them both sick.
1: I, who loved their mother so much, who was so devoted for 12 years, do I look like a murderer, Amanda? Do I?
2: No.
0: There it is again. It's Mama! It's Mama!
2: Hush, dear. I'll take them upstairs for you, Theodore, while you try and fix it. April 24th. Oh, Bessie. Those poor little children. We took them out to the cemetery today to show them her grave. A marble angel guarded it, and it was planted with pure white tulips. How final it was and peaceful. And yet, they began to tremble again the moment we set foot inside the house. Poor Theodore. A man is nearly out of his mind. What can he do? I keep asking myself that question. What can he do? She died in Philadelphia, you say?
1: Yes, on May 15th, just a little less than a year ago.
2: And you weren't with her?
1: No, she went there to take a piano lesson. There was this new teacher she'd heard about. She was always so self-conscious about her technique. But she never reached his studio. They notified me at midnight from the city morgue.
2: And no one in Philadelphia saw her?
1: No one, except the attendants at the morgue, of course, and the people who picked her up after the collision. It was such a brutal accident.
2: But there'd be no one from among them who could speak to the children, explain to them.
1: Oh, no. Oh, it's all too horrible. So sordid. Oh,
2: I know, my dear, I hate to make you suffer, but if we could find some way, if they could just believe... When you brought her back here to Pilotsville, there was a funeral.
1: Yes.
2: And was there anybody then who saw her?
1: No, I couldn't bear it. I didn't think at the time. She'd been so beautiful. Her lovely, sweet, gentle face and her eyes. The horses had completely trampled.
2: Oh.
1: Even if the children had been able to come home, I wouldn't have let them look. The coffin was sealed when I left Philadelphia. I didn't want to see her again myself.
2: But there was a funeral. People came. There were flowers, an undertaker.
1: Yes.
2: Well, if they could believe that, if there was one

0: speeches. Everybody sent flowers. The casket wasn't opened, but I've been to lots of funerals where they don't open the casket. And from what I understand, she was pretty badly mangled. But it was a beautiful funeral. Mr. Evans played the organ himself, the finest selections, all the sweet old pieces his wife liked. There was Narcissus and Mighty Like a Rose and Goodbye Forever.
1: So you see, David, my sister, Mrs. Cholmondeley, was there.
2: Yes, but how did she know it was Mama?
1: Oh, David.
2: She didn't see Mama, did she?
1: Well, nobody saw your poor Mama, dear. She wouldn't have wanted anyone to see her.
2: Mommy wasn't there. She talks to us every night. She tells us to look for her.
1: Where, dear?
2: In the pipes.
1: But, David, your Mama's dead. She's been dead for nearly a year. Now, you saw her grave out in the cemetery. She's happy and at rest.
2: Why doesn't Papa give us a key? If he'd only let us have it, we could look for her.
1: What key, dear?
2: The keys to the pipes. There's a little door just underneath the stairs. That's where the big pipes are. And inside it's all dark. There are the tunnels. There's a little room. That's where she's hiding. That's where Mommy is.
1: Oh, David, darling, now look, come here.
2: No, I hate you.
1: But why do you hate me? Why don't you let me help you?
2: Because
1: what?
2: Because you like him.
1: Him?
2: Papa, you're going to marry him, aren't you? Yes, you are. Rufina says you are. You're going to marry him. Then he'll send us back to school. There'll be no one left to help Mama. Poor Mama will never be left out. Oh, I hate you. I hate you.
3: David, what are you doing here? David, did you strike Miss Peabody?
1: He's sick, Theodore. I'm sure he's very sick.
3: Now go to your room at once. Oh, those dreadful children. I tell you, Amanda, they'll ruin whatever happiness we might have.
1: Theodore, I love you very much, but I couldn't marry you. Not with that child's cry ringing in my head. We've got to help them. Give them that key. Let them go and look in the room where the pipes are. Then they'll see for themselves that there's no ghost.
3: Key? Who told you about a key to that room?
1: The children.
3: The children? Amanda, I'm going to tell you something. Something I've never told to a living soul. It may frighten you.
1: Yes.
3: Margaret was going mad when she died.
1: Oh.
3: No one knew it but me. It ran in her family. I discovered it long after we were married, after the children were born. Otherwise, I'd never have...
1: And now you think the children?
3: I'm afraid so. It was peopling of sound she had, just like them. A fear of the dead's returning. She used to play... What's that?
1: Sounds like the organ.
3: But the motor isn't on. The console was locked when I left.
1: Someone's trying to play.
3: No one but me can touch that instrument. It's forbidden in this house, and the servants are out. Unless those children... Come upstairs, Amanda.
1: Theodore. Why, there's no one here. No one at the keyboard. The organ's playing itself.
3: That's impossible. The motor's not going.
1: The motor?
3: Yes, it sets the bellows going. There's no air in the pipes unless it's on. No air to make the pipes speak. It's impossible, I tell you.
1: Perhaps the children found the key and got in.
3: Key? No. The key's here in my pocket.
1: There's no other way in.
3: No.
1: Theodore, open that door. Go in there and see what's happening, please.
3: No.
1: Theodore.
3: I won't give in. I won't be a prey to it. Do you hear? I won't. I won't. Here. It stopped now.
1: Yes.
3: It was probably nothing but the wind.
1: Theodore, give me the key. I'm not afraid.
3: Are you saying that I am?
1: I don't know. But I'll be fair with you, Theodore. I couldn't marry you and live here with that any more than your children can.
3: What do you mean?
1: Rip out those pipes. Rip out the whole pipe organ. Give it to a church, but don't keep it here.
3: Get rid of the pipe organ?
1: Yes.
3: But I couldn't. The whole house was built around it. It's been the very soul and spirit of this home.
1: It's been the curse, you mean. Theodore, I know I'd go mad, too, if I had to listen to it night and day. It's so hollow. Think of those pipes so huge down there in the darkness. I'd begin to hear things, too. Oh,
3: be quiet. Be quiet. Come outside. We'll take a walk.
1: No. Give me the key. Give me the key.
3: You're hysterical, Amanda. I'm sorry. I've overburdened you.
1: Why don't you want to go in there? Is it because you know something? You did something?
3: What do you mean?
1: Did you kill...

0: Very well, Amanda. Here's the key. If that's the way you trust me, we'll go down and look around together. Come now, Amanda.
1: I'm sorry, Theodore. It slipped out. It was a dreadful thing to say.
0: All right, I understand. Yet it hurts a little. I've trusted you so completely, Amanda.
1: Theodore.
0: Yes, Amanda.
1: Let's not go in there. I do trust you, darling. I believe everything you've told me.
0: No. This little key. To think it should mean so much.
1: Black it is.
0: Yes, pitch black.
1: And cold. Where are the pipes? I can't see them.
0: Come in further, Amanda. You'll see them as soon as your eyes grow accustomed to the darkness. The biggest pipes pack this well under the great staircase like giants.
1: Oh, yes. I'm beginning to see them now. Shouldn't we go and get a candle?
0: Oh, no, no. Go in a little further. Be careful. The floor is a maze of wires. Now stand there for a second.
1: Theodore, don't leave me.
0: I won't be long. I thought you said you weren't afraid.
1: No, I'm not only... Where are you going?
0: Just upstairs to play for you.
1: Theodore!
0: I'd like you to hear how the music sounds in the darkness. It's quite an experience being so close to the pipes. You know, narrow, suffocating, especially when I play the great Passacaglia and Fugue of Bach.
1: Oh, Theodore, please. I don't want to stay
0: here. Perhaps one of the Rheinberger symphonies or the great chorales of César Franck. Margaret, of course, preferred Narcissus.
1: Margaret?
0: You're very gullible, Amanda.
1: Then you did kill her. You killed her in this room. And you're going to kill me.
0: Yes, yeah, simple, isn't it?
1: But why?
0: I don't know. One gets tired every now and then of mere music. Sometimes the classics demand competition. A scream, for example. There's something so exciting about pulling out all the stops and drowning out all human sound. Have you ever tried to match your voice, Miss Peabody, against the thunderous voice of Bach? It's most effective. And then when the struggle gets weaker, when the air is almost gone and you choke and gasp for breath to bring the music down softer, softer.
1: Theodore, you're mad, you're mad.
0: Come, Amanda. Would you deny me that pleasure?
1: No,
0: I
1: help.
0: I promise you the concert won't be too long. It takes about 8 hours before the air gives out. But you know, I could play for days. And don't worry about the children. I think you've convinced them about the ghost. What's that?
1: Theodore.
0: Someone shut the door. It's locked and the key's outside. Who's there? Let me out! Let me out!
1: Theodore!
0: Get away from me! Let me out, do you hear? Let me out! Let me out! I can't breathe! I'm suffocating! It's so dark, I can't breathe! Let me out, please! Please! I can't breathe! I can't... No! No, don't! I can't! I can't! Let me out! I can't breathe!

0: Theodore. Theodore! Let me out! Let me out! He's dead! He's dead! Daphne! David! Where are you? Open the door! Help me! Help me!
1: May 1st, 1900. I shall be coming home in a few days, Bessie. I still can't sleep at night. I still hear that laughter. Still hear that cornet playing its unearthly music. And Theodore Evans once more lies dead at my feet. It was his heart, Bessie. He died of fright. In those few moments, he anticipated the hideous fate he had meted out to so many. And I might have died there if he had not gone so quickly. But the children hated me. They wanted to kill us both. Those terrible, pathetic children. What horrors they must have sensed in that charnel house. There were other women beside his wife. The police found them all buried and stuffed away into unused parts of the pipe organ. Bessie, I was in that pipe room alone with him for 4 hours before that door creaked open. There they stood, and I shall never forget their faces or the things they said.
2: All right, Miss Peabody. You can come out now if you're really sorry.
1: I'm sorry.
2: Are you sure he's quite dead?
1: Yes, he's dead.
2: We were right all the time, weren't we, Miss Peabody?
1: Yes, you were right.
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0: And so closes Fugue in C Minor, starring Miss Ida Lupino and Vincent Price. Tonight's tale of suspense. 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

0: 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A tale well calculated to keep you in suspense.
1: You gotta be tough to be a big shot. Especially when you're cursed with yellow curly hair and a pretty baby face. I learned about that early, when I was a kid, and the other kids started razzing. I learned that if you bounced a brick off somebody's head, the razzing stopped, and you were somebody. It was a very profitable lesson, which paid off as I grew up, and I found it pays dividends whether you're on East 10th Street or down in Mexico.
2: Morton! Charlie Morton!
1: Yeah? Yeah.
2: Well, welcome to Mexico.
1: Well, thanks. You're Quinn, I suppose.
2: Right. Glad to meet you.
1: Same here.
2: Well, it's lucky you were the only American on the bus, or I'd never have recognized you.
1: No?
2: No. Collins Rhodey was sending a young fellow out just from engineering school, but I didn't expect that.
1: Listen, Quinn, never mind my looks. You asked for a mining engineer and you got one. Any complaints?
2: Why, of course.
1: Well, if there are, you can pay me off my guarantee and I'll get back on that bus.
2: Now, wait a minute, Morton. I didn't mean to offend you. I got no complaints as long as you can do the job.
1: I can do the job.
2: Yes, I guess maybe you can.
1: Now, how about a drink?
2: Sure, right over here at the corner. In Mexico, there's always a bottle of tequila not too far away. That's one thing makes it attractive. It
1: must be the only thing, then.
2: Oh, I don't know. Some of us like it down here.
1: Is that so?
2: Why'd you come, then?
1: Well, that's easy. They told me there was money in it.
2: Yeah. Yeah, there is. In here.
3: Bienvenidos, señores. ¿Qué quieren ustedes?
2: Dos tequilas, por favor.
3: Dos tequilas, sí.
2: I hope you like tequila, Morton. It's about all they have around here.
1: It'll do. Are all the bartenders like that?
2: No, that's Lolita. Her father owns the place.
1: She ought to be plenty good for business.
2: I guess so. Say, your stuff has all arrived. Last box of equipment came in last night, so you can start setting up the mill as soon as we get back.
1: Don't worry, I'll get it up.
2: I'm not worried, but time is important.
3: Dos tequillas, señores.
2: Sí, gracias, Lolita.
1: Yeah, thanks, beautiful.
3: Beautiful?
1: Sí, baby, that's you. From top to bottom.
3: Is okay, señor?
1: Is plenty okay, baby. Plenty.
3: Gracias, señor.
1: Well,
3: gracias.
1: Maybe I'm going to like Mexico after all.
2: Look, Martin, I don't know how much Collins told you about the setup.
1: Not much. Said there was a chance for some money and plus a little excitement.
2: He didn't tell you there might be more than excitement. Jail, maybe, or worse.
1: He mentioned it.
2: Oh. Okay, then. You understand that we've got a ticklish proposition on our hands. We've got to be careful, especially with these people. If they knew what we were planning.
1: Okay, what are we planning?
2: We struck a rich vein of gold quartz in the remote mountains about 20 miles from here. I've got my crew mining as fast as we can before anybody around here finds out about it.
1: So?
2: The tough part comes in getting it out of the country. There's a wave of Mexico for Mexicans right now, and if we haul the ore out to the regular stamping mill in town, the government will confiscate most of the gold.
1: I see. So you bring me in to set up a small stamping mill at the mine and mill the ore there?
2: Right. We figure that in the next month we can sluice out maybe $500,000 worth of free gold, then get out quick before anybody gets wise.
1: $500,000?
2: Yes, but we'll still have to smuggle it out of the country. It's going to be a tough job.
1: Kid stuff.
2: Yeah? It's not just the law we've got to worry about.
1: Well, what else? Lolita?
2: Sure. These people would inform on us if they found out. But they wouldn't tell the government. They'd tell some bandit gang around in the hills somewhere.
1: Bandits. I suppose they got a Robin Hood down here, too.
2: Okay, Morton, maybe you'll learn.
1: Well, I thought $500,000 would tempt anybody.
2: And a 20th of that is your share. Maybe 25,000. That's not hay.
3: Señores.
2: Careful, Morton.
3: Señores. ¿Quieren ustedes otra bebida?
2: No, gracias. ¿Cuánto?
3: Un peso. Gracias, señores.
1: Hello, Lolita.
3: Sí, señor.
1: You understand, comprende English?
3: Sí, señor. I speak English muy good.
2: Oh, so I see.
1: Never mind, baby. A little is enough. Your old man ever give you any time off?
3: ¿Qué, señor? No comprendo.
1: Well, let's put it another way. Are you doing anything Saturday night?
2: Wait a minute, Morton. Better not make any dates.
1: Well, why not? A guy can't work all the time, especially with stuff like this around. You don't expect me to stay up there...
2: Be quiet, you fool.
1: Okay. Never mind, beautiful. See you later. Comprende?
3: Si, senor. See you later.
1: Yeah, you get the idea.
3: Hasta luego.
2: Look, Morton, I warned you. Be careful.
1: I'm a big boy. I can take care of myself and her.
2: Just remember, there's a half a million involved.
1: Yeah, half a million.
2: Maybe, all together, for the company. 25,000 for you.
1: Half a million dollars.
2: Listen, Morton.
1: And 25,000 for me.
2: That's not enough for you?
1: It'll do for a start.
2: You think you're a pretty big shot, don't you, Morton?
1: And you don't like it, is that it?
2: I don't like you.
1: That bus is still out there. And you could get another engineer down here in maybe 6 weeks.
2: Something tells me I ought to take you up on that, but I don't have to like you. As long as you do your job and stay out of trouble.
1: Okay, then let's leave it at that. Whatever happens, it won't be me who'll have any regrets. The setup was just like Quinn said, except that the ore was even richer than I'd expected. There was a pile of it already mined, and I put the men to work right away assembling the stamping mill. You know, hard rock miners are funny. They hate being bossed by an engineer who's learned all his mining out of books. And they didn't like it either that I was getting a bigger share of the net than they were. And of course, to add to that, my looks, the yellow hair and the baby face. I knew that sooner or later I'd have to show them that they couldn't draw any wrong conclusions from my face. Well, it didn't take long for the showdown to come.
4: Come on, Hank, let's knock off. Chow's ready.
5: Okay.
1: Wait a minute, Logan.
4: Yeah?
1: That sluice is not tight. You better get down there and tighten up those bolts.
4: You can wait till tomorrow. Chow's ready.
1: I said get down there and tighten up those bolts.
4: Who's going to make me? A dude engineer?
1: I am.
4: Why, you measly little...
6: Come on, Logan. Yeah, but you're not tough enough, little man. Look out, me, will you?
7: Look out.
8: You're too close to the gully. Morton, look out.
2: Morton, you knocked him over the cliff. He went down in the gully.
1: I saw him.
2: Hurry up. Get down there, man. He's probably hurt bad. Must have fallen 30 feet. Morton, where are you going?
1: Somebody said supper was ready.
2: You didn't have to do that. You didn't have to knock him over the cliff.
1: Yeah, well, I asked for it.
2: But you didn't have to fight like that? Like you meant to kill him?
1: They wouldn't take orders, and I had to show him.
2: Okay, Morton.
9: Quinn!
2: Yeah?
9: He's dead. His neck's broke.
2: So, you got to show us all how tough you are, don't you, Morton? Even if it amounts to murder.
1: If nobody else wants any supper, I do. I'm hungry.

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0: And now Autolite brings back to our Hollywood soundstage Mr. Burt Lancaster as Charles Morton in The Big Shot, a tale well calculated to keep you in suspense.

0: You gotta be tough. It's a tough world. And you gotta be tougher than the next guy. I was tougher than Joe Logan, that's all. I beat him in a fair fight. If he slipped and fell over that cliff, well, it's just too bad. While they buried him, I ate my supper. After that, I had no more trouble with the men. The first Saturday that everything was running smoothly, I went up to Quinn's tent. Quinn!
1: Yeah? Oh, come in, Morton. I was just looking over the take so far. What's your guess?
0: Maybe 100,000.
1: Yes, maybe. We'll pull at least 250.
0: We'll get that half a million, don't you worry.
1: If nobody bothers us.
0: Don't be so jumpy. Nobody's going to bother us.
1: I hope not. Say, Morton, I got to admit you've done a whale of a job so far.
0: Forget it.
1: Don't worry, Morton. I don't like you any better. But I can appreciate it when a man knows his job and does it well.
0: Okay, okay. Look, I'm going into town. You want any supplies?
1: I'm sending Andy in for him.
0: Well, there's no use of the two of us going.
1: Morton, I'm the boss here.
0: Are you?
1: Yes.
0: You told me as long as I did the job, that was all you cared about.
1: That's right.
0: Okay, I've done the job. It'll take the crew 2 days to catch up. I'm going to town.
1: I'll tell Andy you'll get the supplies.
2: Aquí, querido. More tequila?
0: Si, si, baby. Come here.
2: Oh, Senor Charm.
0: Love me, baby?
2: Oh, pero si, querido. I have never met one like you.
0: Yeah, that goes double, baby. You're sensational. You'd knock them dead in the States. I'd like to take you back there. I'd like to dress you up in fancy clothes with diamonds in your hair.
2: Diamonds? Oh, senor, you must be very rich.
0: Not yet, not yet. But give me time.
2: It's very interesting. Tell me more, querido.
0: Later, baby, later. Right now, let's blow this joint.
2: But, Senor Charlie, is it not you must go back to wherever you go?
0: They can do without me for a while. I like it here better. Okay?
2: Okay, senor. Vaya, vaya, andale!
0: Well, what was that? What'd the kid say?
2: It's nothing, Senor Charlie. It's a game they play.
0: Well, what'd he say?
2: He say, beware El Chico.
0: Oh, who's El Chico?
2: It's nobody, senor. You must not mind.
0: Sounds like a Mexican goblin or something.
2: El Chico is, they say, a bandido. He not like Americanos. He rob, kill them. They see me with Americano, they say, beware El Chico. It's a game.
0: I get it. He's the Mexican equivalent of Superman, eh? An imaginary Robin Hood in a sombrero.
2: Oh, no comprendo, senor.
0: Well, never mind, baby. Forget the fairy tales. That kid ought to be home in bed anyway instead of running around a saloon.
2: He's my little brother.
0: Oh, I get it now. This is the family game to scare off the Americanos, eh?
2: No, no, senor.
0: Well, I don't scare easily, baby. I don't scare at all.
2: Ah, bueno.
0: No, sorry, I... Say.
2: Okay. What is the matter, Senor Charlie?
0: Nothing, baby, nothing. I just had a great idea, that's all. Thank your little brother for me, baby. He's just given me a great idea. Yeah, a great idea. For a long time I've been thinking, why just 25,000? Why not the whole half a million? There's something wonderful about those little bags of free gold, you know? They're so negotiable. You don't have to exchange them for anything else before you can get the cash. With a half a million and Lolita, life could be beautiful. And now the plan was shaping up in my mind. I started putting it into effect as soon as I got back to the camp. Quinn was waiting there for me as I rode up, and I could see he was boiling.
3: Where in thunder have you been? You were due back 2 days ago.
0: I got drunk. I didn't feel like hitting the trail this morning.
3: Oh, just like that. Take it or leave it.
0: Well, that's it.
3: I don't blame a man for getting drunk. Once. But I'll send somebody else in for supplies next week.
0: I'm going in. I got a date next Saturday night.
3: Listen, Morton, I told you...
0: You want to fire me now? Huh? You got anybody else that can keep the mill going?
3: I haven't, and you know it.
0: All right, then. Let's get to work.
3: Morton.
0: Maybe we better speed up a little, too.
3: Why?
0: Well, they're talking in town about this El Chico.
3: El Chico?
0: Yeah, a bandit who thinks he's going to run all the Americanos out of Mexico. He's making war on the Americans. Been raising Cain up north.
3: Up north?
0: Yeah. The talk in town was that he's heading down this way.
3: I was afraid of something like that. You better tell me about it, Morton. Tell me all about it.
0: It was a cinch. From the very first, he swallowed it all. By the next Saturday, he was begging me to go back to town. Keep my ears open, find out all I could. Of course, I heard plenty. Then Quinn was hurrying the men, trying to figure out a way we could get out. But the way I told him, El Chico had complete control of the province of the north and blocked our way back to the States. The only other way was across the mountains to the west, and they were impassable without native guides. Now, he knew that, but I reminded him. And then the next time I went into town, I brought back the map, a greasy, crumpled, dog-eared pencil map, scrawled on butcher paper. It was a masterpiece. It should have been. It took me a whole night to draw it. And it showed an old wagon road going out over the mountains to the coast. I told Quinn I bought it from an old Mexican. It was the prelude for my trump card.
1: Okay. Map looks genuine, all right. And if it is, that road can't be more than 10 miles due west of here.
0: Well, I figure less than that. Straight over there in that low pass.
1: My golly, I think you're right.
0: Sure. All we got to do is to get across this one, this one canyon right here.
1: And how do you figure we do that? With wings? It's 300 feet deep and 100 wide.
0: No, it's easy.
1: Yeah? That tequila you've been swilling in town's got you goofy.
0: Well, why not throw a bridge across?
1: I love the way you say that. Like, why not have another flapjack for breakfast?
0: Look, I'm an engineer, remember? I'll put a bridge across there in 3 days.
1: Morton, you do that and I'll take back everything I ever said about you.
0: The next morning, I tied a 200-foot length of rope around my waist, took a pulley with me, and started down to the bottom. It took me all day to make it up to the other side. I tied the pulley to a jack pine and pulled the rope through tight and tied it off. And then I came back hand over hand. After that, it was simple to finish the slickest suspension bridge you ever laid eyes on. Plenty strong enough to hold all our men and mules fully loaded. It was so good that even Quinn had the grace to admit it.
1: I gotta hand it to you, Morton. I've seen a lot of engineers that can work things out on paper, but not many that can do the job themselves.
0: Thanks.
1: What do you say we take a look over there tomorrow for that road?
0: No need to. I took a little walk the day I ran the cable across. The road's there, all right. Just where the map shows it.
1: Oh. All right, if you found it. I guess that takes care of that.
0: Sure, we're all set.
1: Thanks to you. I guess I owe you an apology, Morton. Maybe we all owe our lives to you.
0: That's the only time, before or after, that I had a qualm when he said that. But you gotta be tough. I couldn't forget that. It was too late now to back out. Everything was ready. We were all set to leave on short notice. Quinn wrote a letter to Collins in the States, telling him to meet us on the coast with a boat. Quinn gave me the letter to mail in town, but of course I never mailed it. I spent my time in town getting the necessary mules and the gear, and then I went to Lolita.
2: Querido mio, I have missed you.
0: Well, it's the last time you'll have to miss me, baby. This is it. The diamonds, the fancy clothes, all of it. Yours.
2: Mine? Querido, you are rich now?
0: By this time tomorrow, we'll both be rich. With more gold than we'll know what to do with for the rest of our lives.
2: Gold? You have found much gold?
0: Si, and it's ours, thanks to El Chico.
2: El Chico? What?
0: Remember Beware El Chico, the game you played with your brother?
2: Oh, si.
0: Well, that's what gave me the idea, and it worked perfectly. We'll have to thank El Chico if we ever run into him.
2: Oh, I do not think that will happen. After all, El Chico is only in a game, remember?
0: Well, never mind the games now, baby. We got work to do. Now get some clothes, but keep it light. We'll pull out of here at midnight. And tomorrow we're rich. Hola there, Alto.
2: We are here already, querido?
0: No, but you stay here with the mules while I go into camp with Quinn's train. It'll be dawn in an hour, then you start up.
2: Si.
0: And remember, raise as much dust as you can. That's part of the plan.
2: Si.
0: By the time you get there, everything will be ready. Comprende?
2: Si, si, querido. You are sure there will be no mistake?
0: Not with me running this clam bake, honey. Now give me a kiss. Atta girl. Hasta luego, baby.
2: Good luck, querido.
0: But I wasn't depending on luck. You don't need luck when you got everything figured. By noon, the leader and I'd be on our way back to the States with a trunk full of that yellow stuff. And the men? Well, I didn't even give them a thought. Not even Quinn. Dumb lugs. Too stupid to reach for what they wanted. They deserved whatever life handed them. Just before I rounded the last bend into camp, I stopped to pack. It's awful quiet in the mountains just before dawn. I took a deep breath and... Quinn! Quinn! Get going, you mangy cusses. Try to look like you've been running for 20 miles. Quinn! No, Quinn!
4: Who is it? Partner, is that you? What is it? What's the matter?
0: Alta! We'll have to get out in a hurry. El Chico's on his way here with 20 men. He'll be here inside of 2 hours.
3: How'd he find out about us?
0: Oh, it's all my fault. I was a fool to trust Lolita. I thought she was okay. She sent word to old Chico about the gold.
3: You blasted idiot. I told you to keep your mouth shut.
0: I know. You can kick me anywhere. I've been kicking myself all the way up here.
3: I'd like to kill you.
0: Well, I wouldn't blame you, Quinn.
3: All right, men, get those mules packed. We're getting out. The gold first. 2 saddlebags for each mule. All right,
0: hurry up. Over there. I worked like a demon alongside the men, getting the stuff packed. And then, just as the last mule was getting his diamond hitch, I grabbed Quinn's arm.
3: What do you want?
0: Quinn, I've been thinking. I gotta do something.
3: Looks to me like you've done enough.
0: Now, don't you see? It's my fault. It's up to me to do something now.
3: This is no time to beat your breast. We're getting out. Getting out of here as fast as we can.
0: No, look. Look, I got an idea. You gotta let me square myself.
3: Make it snappy. We can't waste time.
0: Well, listen. I placed a dynamite charge under the eye bolts at this side of the bridge.
3: Uh-huh.
0: Now, I'll stay on this side and wait till you're safely across. Then blow the bolts clean so there'll be no trace left.
3: I see.
0: You cut the cables on the other side with a hacksaw, and the whole bridge will drop to the bottom where the brush will hide it. You'll be out of sight when El Chico comes. And I'll tell him you've outslicked him, gone north. He'll waste several days riding after you before he realizes the truth. And by that time, you'll be safe on the coast.
3: What about you?
0: Well, I don't matter. This wouldn't have happened if I had shut my mouth off. Come on, you fellas get going.
3: Nuts, we'll stick together. Cutting the cables on the far side's a good idea. He'll lose a day going back to where he can cross the canyon.
0: A day is not enough. His horses will catch your mules. We gotta destroy every sign of the bridge, make them think you've gone the other way. I'm staying.
3: I don't know.
0: It's the only way, Quinn. Look, look. You can see the dust cloud over there on the trail. He's coming. You haven't got much time to get out of sight.
3: All right, Morton. Maybe I was wrong about you. Let me shake your hand. Good luck.
0: Good luck. That's all guys like Quinn can think about. They don't understand a man who's tough enough to make his own luck. All of them lined up and they shook my hand. They all hated me since I came on the job. Now they were shaking my hand. And in a minute, the lead mule started. Soon they were all strung out on that long, swaying bridge. Quinn stayed till last, spacing them out. I waved to him and waited for him to step out on the bridge. My hand inched toward the plunger. Then the stupid fool started back toward me. Go on, Quinn, hurry, there's no time.
3: I can catch up with him. Listen, I've been thinking, Morton. Sunday, while you were in town, I looked around for that road. I couldn't find
0: it. They're all right, you'll find it. Hurry, Quinn.
3: Maybe so, but I was just thinking. Why'd you plant the dynamite under this end of the bridge?
0: Well, I...
3: Why couldn't you have strung wires and blown it out from the other side?
0: I just didn't. I made a mistake. All right, I'll take the consequences.
3: You can still do it, Morton. We've got plenty of wire. No need for you to fall into El Chico's hands.
0: Go on, you fool. Go on. In a minute, it'll be too late.
3: Too late for what, Morton?
0: Look at that dust. He's coming.
3: You know what I think? I think El Chico isn't anywhere within 500 miles of here.
0: What?
3: I think you planned to blow up this bridge with the men on it. Drop us all at the bottom where you could pick up the pieces.
0: Get away, Quinn. You can't stop me now. I'll take care of you later.
3: Get away from that plunger. Stop it. Morton, get your hand off that. Stop it. No. Oh.

0: The concussion had my head reeling for a few seconds. When the landscape swam back into focus, I could see the bridge was gone. The bridge and the men and the mules. But I couldn't seem to figure out what happened. Quinn lay beside me, very still. I could see blood. I seem to remember hearing a shot. But where did it come from?
1: Charlie! Senor Charlie!
2: Lolita! You did it! You shot him! You're wonderful! We did it, baby! We did it! Look at down there, a half a million bucks, baby! 3 million pesos in gold! All we gotta do is go down and pick it up!
3: Indeed, a good job, senor.
0: I stared stupidly at the little man in the big sombrero who stepped out of the manzanita and grinned at me. A smoking revolver dangled from one hairy paw, and the other was pulling Lolita toward him. My Lolita. She put her arms around him and kissed him in a way that she never kissed me.
3: We will pick up your gold for you, senor. You are a very smart man, Senor Charlie. I should like to be your friend. Except you are gringo. And you mistake to make the love to the sweetheart of El Chico.

0: Thank you, Bert Lancaster, for a splendid performance. Mr. Lancaster will return in just a moment.
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6: 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Another gripping study in
0: suspense.
4: Bert Lancaster will soon be seen in the Norma production, Kiss the Blood Off My Hands. Tonight's suspense play was written by Brett Holliday and adapted for radio by Lawrence Goldman, with music composed by Lucian Marowick and conducted by Lud Luskin. The entire production was under the direction of Anton M. Leder. In the coming weeks, suspense will present such stars as Robert Young, Virginia Bruce, Edward G. Robinson, Ray Milland, and many others. And of special note, our star tonight, Bert Lancaster, may currently be seen in the film version of Sorry, Wrong Number, that great suspense play, soon to be repeated on this program with Agnes Moorhead in her original role. Make it a point to listen each Thursday to Suspense, radio's outstanding theater of thrills. And next Thursday, same time, hear Gregory Peck in Hitchhike Poker.
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0: Now, Roma Wines present... Suspense! 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That's R-O-M-A, Roma Wines. Those excellent California wines that can add so much pleasantness to the way you live, to your happiness in entertaining guests, to your enjoyment of everyday meals. Yes, right now a glass full would be very pleasant as Roma Wines bring you Suspense!
1: This is the man in black here for the Roma Wine Company of Fresno, California, who tonight from Hollywood bring you in his first appearance in a radio drama since his enlistment as United States Army Air Force flight instructor, one of the screen's favorite young players, Mr. Robert Cummings. And so with the strange events which befell the young Californian named Jimmy Barton in The Dead of the Night, and with the performance of Robert Cummings, we again hope to keep you in suspense.
2: Helen and I had never been apart since our folks died. Never before that summer when I got a job up at Lake Arrowhead. She was supposed to go with me, wait on tables or something. It was to be our vacation. But at the last minute, she decided to stay in L.A. She figured her boyfriend, Steve, might be coming home on a furlough. I should have known better. My sister was such a kid. But I let her talk me into it. And I left her there alone. That was the beginning of the whole thing. That's when she met him, Phil Armstrong. If I hadn't gone away that summer, I guess Phil would be alive today. All during the time that I was gone, Helen didn't write much, and what letters I did get didn't seem natural. So I was anxious to finish my job and get home. I expected to be at the bus station, but she wasn't. And when I got to the apartment, I could hear someone moving inside. The door was locked, so I knocked. Helen?
3: Who is it?
2: It's me.
3: Jimmy?
2: Yeah, open the door.
3: Oh, Jimmy. Just a minute.
2: Hi, honey. Since when have you taken to locking the door in the day? Helen, what did you do to yourself? Your face. Were you in an accident?
3: I fell, Jimmy. I fell and I hurt myself.
2: Well, your eye's swollen shut. Let me look at it.
3: Jimmy, I have something to tell you.
2: What are these suitcases doing here?
3: You and I are going away, Jimmy. We've got to get out of here. I packed everything.
2: We're going no place till you tell me what this is all about.
3: Well, Jimmy, while you were gone, I got married.
2: Married? You mean Steve was here on his furlough?
3: No, Jimmy, not to Steve.
2: Not... But you were engaged to him.
3: Yes, I know. I got a letter from him right after you left. He married someone he met where he was stationed.
2: Oh, Helen. Gee, I
3: was pretty upset, Jimmy, and that's when I met Phil Armstrong.
2: Oh, but gee, I think you might have... I don't even know the guy.
3: No, neither did I. I was unhappy.
2: Well, you just don't go off and marry someone you don't know.
3: Well, that's what I did, Jimmy. Now, we've got to get out of here.
2: Huh? Well, but why?
3: Because there's been trouble.
2: What kind of trouble?
3: I'm afraid, Jimmy. He's terrible. He takes something. I don't know what. But sometimes he's crazy.
2: Helen.
3: Yes?
2: Your face. You didn't fall?
3: No.
2: He did that? I'll kill him.
3: He'll kill you. That's what I mean. That's why we've got to get away.
2: Well, you can get a divorce, can't you?
3: He threatened me if I even tried to get one.
2: We'll put him under a peace bond. We'll...
3: What good would a peace bond be, Jimmy, if he killed one of us?
2: So I let her talk me into running away. I guess I shouldn't have, but I knew that if I saw him after what he'd done to her... Well, anyhow, I'd saved my salary and I had some gas coupons. We didn't know where we were going, but we started out.
3: I don't know what he'll do when he finds I've gone.
2: Helen, don't you think we ought to go to the police?
3: Oh, I'm afraid, Jimmy. I know him. I know what he'd do if he found out we'd reported him.
2: But they'd protect us, Helen. They'd protect us.
3: But what if he got to us before they got to him?
2: And she looked so frightened, I thought it best to let her do it her way. We got to Santa Monica that night, and we stopped at a motel near the water. Well, a week slipped by, and Helen seemed to be forgetting. She didn't jump every time someone knocked at the door, and she began to get a nice tan. I managed to get a job. It was at McGuffey's Potluck Gallery at one of the shooting concessions on the pier. Then one night late, as I came home from work, I heard voices coming from our apartment. I knew who it was, and I knew that from what Helen had told me, it would be foolish for me to go in unarmed. So I ran back to the shooting concession. It didn't take long, but when I got back, the lights were out, and the sound of voices was gone. I tried the door. It was very dark. And then my foot struck something soft and heavy on the floor. I snapped on the switch, and the room was flooded with light, and I looked down into a dead man's face.
1: 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Tonight's tale of Suspense.
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1: And now it is with pleasure that we bring back to our soundstage Robert Cummings, who, as young Jimmy Barton, resumes his narrative concerning the death of a brother-in-law in the dead of the night, a tale well calculated to keep you in suspense.
2: It's funny how in the biggest, the most important, the most terrifying moments of your whole life, you remember little tiny insignificant things. I remember that I set my alarm. It was to go off at 5 o'clock. I'd set it to wake me up that afternoon. And a bird started to chatter outside as I stood there shivering with cold and terror, looking down at that dead man's face. Although I'd never seen him alive, I knew this was Phil, her husband. There was a deep gash over his eye, and the blood still flowed from it onto the floor. I stepped over him and I ran into the bedroom. Helen! Helen! But there was no one in the bedroom, nor in the kitchen. And then I heard the front door open.
3: Jimmy!
2: Close that door, Helen.
3: Oh, Jimmy!
2: Close it, do you hear me? Be quiet. Turn the lights out. Be quiet, I tell you.
3: Oh, Jimmy, what have I let you in for?
2: Stay where you are. Don't move, Helen.
3: Who is it?
2: I don't know. Keep quiet.
3: Jimmy! Oh, Jimmy! It's Mrs. Gordon.
2: Shh.
3: She's going to unlock the door.
2: Oh, just a minute, Mrs. Gordon. I'll get something on.
4: Jimmy, what's going on in there? All the cats picked the plane in.
2: Just some friends of mine, Mrs. Gordon. They were having a party. They're gone now.
4: Jimmy Barton, you should be ashamed of yourself. Now open this door. I want to talk to you.
2: Well, I'm not dressed. I was taking a shower.
4: Well, slip something on.
2: Well, I'm tired. I just was going to bed.
4: Jimmy, I told you I wanted to talk to you. Now, will you open this door?
3: She has a pass key, Jimmy.
2: All right, Mrs. Gordon. Just let me get some clothes on.
4: I'll give you 2 minutes.
2: I didn't know what to do. I knew she was determined to come in. Mrs. Gordon was a nosy old woman. She meant well. She'd taken it upon herself to mother Helen and me. She was always coming into the apartment with her pots of jam and her bowls of soup. I knew no matter what I said, nothing would stop her.
3: What do we do, Jimmy?
4: We've got about a minute left.
2: Helen,
5: Take him by the feet.
3: No.
5: Helen, take him by the feet.
3: It's no use. It's no use.
2: We started half-dragging, half-carrying him towards the bedroom. The rug slipping along the floor as we moved. We'd just gotten into the bedroom, and then...
4: Time's up, Jimmy. And as long as your good mother isn't here to look after you, I'm going to myself.
3: We can't leave him here. She might come into the bedroom.
2: Quick, the bathroom.
4: Jimmy, where are you?
3: What if she comes in here?
2: Pull back those shower curtains.
3: Oh, Jimmy, we can't.
2: Don't argue. Pull them back.
3: Jimmy, I can't get his legs in.
2: Shh. Here, I'll double them up. There. Pull the curtains together, quick.
4: Jimmy, what's been going on in here? Why, look at my rugs. Has there been a fire?
2: Just a minute, Mrs. Gordon.
4: Jimmy, what's on this floor and on this gas heater? Is this blood?
3: Jimmy.
2: Get me a razor out of the medicine chest.
3: What are you going to do?
2: Never mind. You stay here. I'm coming, Mrs. Gordon.
4: Well, just as I suspected. You've been frightened and you've hurt yourself. Now, let me see your hand.
2: Oh, it isn't bad, Mrs. Gordon.
4: Oh, no wonder you didn't want me to come in. Where's Helen?
2: She's out. She hasn't been here all evening.
4: Well, let's look at that hand.
2: Oh, it isn't bad, Mrs. Gordon, really.
4: You let me see that hand. Oh, there. Why, Jimmy, this is a bad gash. Have you disinfected it?
2: Yes, I have.
4: Well, let me bandage it for you.
2: This towel's all right.
4: It's not all right. Where are your bandages and things? In the bathroom?
2: No. I mean, I don't have any.
4: Now, you're just saying that, Jimmy Barton, because you don't want to be bandaged. You're not fooling me. I'm going right into the bathroom and getting...
2: No, not the bath. I don't have any.
4: Well, I'll just see for myself.
2: No, Mrs. Gordon.
4: Jimmy, why, you drip blood all over this floor. Here, let's look in this medicine closet. Uh-huh. There, I knew it. Here's some tape and some gauze, too.
2: Mrs. Gordon, can't we just do this in the living room?
4: No, we'll do it right here. Now, here's some alcohol. Come on, put your hand over here.
2: We stood there, and she bandaged me, and I kept wondering where Helen had gone. And then I saw the shower curtain move slightly, and I knew. For a moment, I thought Mrs. Gordon had seen it, too.
4: Jimmy, just look at that shower curtain.
2: Yes.
4: Goodness, you smeared that with blood, too. Well, I'd better clean things up for you before Helen gets home. Why, you'll scare the life out of her.
2: I'll clean it up, Mrs. Gordon. You've done enough. Thanks very much for taking care of this hand.
4: Well, all right. If you don't want me to. Now, you'd better get some sleep. I'll see you in the morning. Good night, Jimmy.
2: Good night, Mrs. Gordon.
3: Oh, Jimmy.
2: Shh, Helen.
3: I had to hide somebody. It was terrible.
2: I know. It was the only thing you could do.
4: Jimmy!
2: Yes?
4: Jimmy, I forgot to tell you that I'm having some painting done tomorrow. So you'll have to be out of here early. It's hard enough getting painters these days without making them wait for the tenants to get up, you know.
2: Yeah, all right, Mrs. Gordon. I'll be out first thing in the morning.
4: Mm-hmm. Well, good night.
2: Good night.
3: I will have to get him out of here.
2: Yeah.

0: Oh, you try and rest. What time is it?
1: About six.
0: Six. We've got 2 hours before the painters get here.
1: What are we going to do, Jimmy?
0: Let's see. So there's a car. No one will see us if we take him through the service porch into the garage.
1: And what?
0: I don't know, but that'll get him out of here anyway. I think I can do it alone, Helen.
1: Listen, Jimmy, we're in this mess because of me. I'm going to help you. I'll be ready in a minute.
0: When I went into the bathroom, the shower curtains were standing open. His legs had slipped from their cramped position and they'd pushed themselves into the room. He sat there with his head twisted down and his chin digging into his chest. I took a washcloth and it was awful. I wiped the blood off his face, just in case anyone saw us. They might think he was just sick. I tried to lift him, but I slipped, and his head made a hollow sound as it thumped down on the shower floor. Helen helped me get him into the luggage compartment of the car.
1: Where are we going, Jimmy?
0: Helen, won't you please stay in the apartment, please?
1: No, I couldn't. I'm going with you.
0: Helen, haven't you done enough?
1: I'm going with you. Too late now to wish that I hadn't... Where we go?
0: To the pier, the Santa Monica Pier. Beyond the concessions, you can drive a car on the end there.
1: Lucky it's so foggy.
0: Yeah. What time is it?
1: 5 of 7.
0: We'll have to act fast. This fog will be clearing soon. It'll be harder to get him out of this car. Now... You stay here. I can manage this alone this time.
1: Oh, I'll help you, Jimmy.
0: You stay here. Do you hear me?
1: All right, call me if you need me.
0: I'll go around the back. Keep your eyes open.
1: Yeah. Jimmy.
0: What?
1: Someone's coming.
0: Who is it?
1: I can't see. Jimmy, it's a policeman.
0: What?
1: It's a policeman. Jimmy.
0: Oh, it's all right. I know him. It's Red Davis. He's the beach patrolman. Hello, Red.
2: When do you get your sleep? Didn't you close up after that swing ship dance last night?
0: Yeah, Red, but I couldn't seem to remember if I'd locked up the old shooting gallery, so I came over this morning to have a look around.
2: I see.
0: Oh, I'm sorry. This is my sister. Red, this is... Helen, this is Red Davis.
1: How do you do?
2: Hello. So you're an early riser, too, huh?
1: Yes, I...
2: Well, the fog's clearing up. It looks like we're going to get some sun today for a change, huh?
0: Yeah. Well, I guess I'll be getting back. I think I'll try and catch a few more hours' sleep. Well, so long.
2: Yeah, so long. Say, Jimmy.
0: Yeah?
2: Say, Jimmy, I have to take my wife over to the nursery today to pick up some plants and stuff, you know, and I don't have a trunk on my car. I wonder if you'll let me have yours.
1: You have to drive me over to Malibu this afternoon, Jimmy.
0: Yeah, I'd forgotten.
2: You can drive her over in my car. How's that?
0: Well, you see...
2: That brother of yours thinks I'll wreck that beautiful car.
0: Oh, isn't that, Red?
2: Okay, then I'll be over about noon, and I'll leave my car for you till I get back, huh?
0: Well, I won't be home at noon, Red.
2: All right, I'll meet you at the entrance to the pier. How's that?
0: Oh, all right, Red. Well... So long.
2: Yeah. So long.
1: Why'd you say you'd meet him, Jimmy?
0: Well, if I didn't, he'll go over to the apartment looking for us. And you don't want any policemen over there, do you?
1: Oh, no. No, of course not.
0: We've got to get out of here fast. As we drove along the ocean, the fog cleared up rapidly. It was almost 8 o'clock, and some kids were already out on the beach playing around. Then I saw a group of early picnickers. They were unloading their blankets, umbrellas, and things. I guess it was from them I got the idea, from seeing them.
1: Jimmy, your gas is pretty near on empty.
0: Yeah.
1: You got any more coupons?
0: No, they're all used up. We're going to have to do something soon.
1: I know, Jimmy.
0: We can't go back to the motel with the painters there. And we can't leave him in the car. Red's liable to see us and pin us down to using it. There's only one place left.
1: Where, Jimmy?
0: Helen, listen. I'm going to let you out of this car.
1: Oh.
0: You can't help me with what I've got to do now.
1: No, Jimmy, I'm staying
0: with
1: you.
0: Don't argue, Helen.
1: I'm not leaving you, Jimmy.
0: Get out of this car, do you hear me?
1: No.
0: I haven't time to argue with you.
1: Please.
0: Now get out.
1: I won't do it, Jimmy.
0: Yes, you will if I have to push you out.
1: Jimmy, you're hurting me.
0: There. Now go back to the motel. Get off that running board, Helen.
1: I can't leave you alone, Jimmy. I want to help you.
0: I'm not blaming you for killing him, Helen, but now you've got to help me do as I say.
1: What, Jimmy, what?
0: I don't blame you for what you did. He deserved it. But now you've got to help me handle things.
1: Jimmy, you've got to let me...
0: Goodbye, no. Helen.
1: Jimmy! Oh, Jimmy, don't leave me! Jimmy!
0: I watched her out of the mirror. She kept calling me. I drove on as fast as I could. I knew...

0: What I had to do now was one chance in a million, but I had to take it, and I didn't want her to be part of it. If I could keep him on the beach that whole day, then maybe I'd be able to get rid of him when night fell. I wanted to drive further along, but I was afraid I'd run out of gas. So I settled for a deserted strip of beach not far from the motel. I had my swimming shorts and a blanket and a towel in the car, and I got out. I looked around carefully, and then I opened the luggage compartment. It was the hardest thing I've ever done in my life, but I started taking his clothes off. I managed to get my shorts onto him. Lucky we were pretty near the same size. And then I closed the door. And I went out onto the beach and I spread my blanket out on the sand. And then I went back for him. When there were no cars in sight, I carried him over to where I'd spread my blanket. And I placed him onto it face down with his hands folded over his head as though he were just sunbathing. Then I spread my towel out a short distance from him, and I laid down on it, and I tried to look relaxed. People didn't start to arrive until about an hour later, and gradually, little groups of sunbathers started to form. He and I, we looked no different from the others. No one paid any attention to us. I was beginning to feel that everything was going to be easy once it was dark again, but...
1: Jimmy! I've been looking all over for you!
0: What? Oh, hello, Mrs. Gordon.
1: Where's Helen?
0: Isn't she in the apartment?
2: No. What time did you go out this morning?
0: Well, I couldn't sleep.
2: And... Well, didn't Helen come in at all last night?
0: Oh, yes, she did, but she left early, too. Said she was going into Los Angeles.
2: Oh, my. I was so worried about her. Well, the painters came, Jimmy, and everything's a mess. I think I'll sit down here with you a while. You're not with anyone, are you?
0: No, I'm not.
2: Goodness, I wish I'd brought along some oil. Looks like it's going to be a hot day. You know, these days that start off foggy are very deceiving.
0: Yeah, they are.
2: This is a real treat for me, Jimmy. I never get out on the beach. Think I'll have a nice day of rest for a change. Later we can get some sandwiches. The treat's on me.
0: Well, Mrs. Gordon, no, I hadn't planned on spending the day at the beach.
2: Oh, it'll be good for you, Jimmy. Not healthy for a boy your age to be working all night and sleeping all day.
0: But, Mrs. Gordon, you see, I...
2: Jimmy, do you know that man over there?
0: Which one?
2: Why, that one right there.
0: Why, no, I don't know him.
2: Well, he's lying so still. His back's going to get an awful burn.
0: Yeah.
2: Well, do you suppose he's asleep? It isn't good to sleep in the sun, you know.
0: Mrs. Gordon, do you think that the painters will be finished by this afternoon?
2: Huh? Oh, well, I hope so. My, a person can get an awful burn in a day like this. You know, someone ought to speak to him.
0: Mrs. Gordon, wouldn't you like to go for a walk?
2: Oh, I'm not one for walking. You go ahead if you like.
0: Well, I...
1: Come on, Dick, pitch it over here.
2: Oh, those kids. You children, stop that. You're getting sand all over me.
3: Oh, sorry,
2: no me. Need to play here. There's a playground over by the pier. Now, you just get away from here.
1: Don't pay no attention to her. She don't own the beach. Pitch it over here.
3: Oh, coming at you.
1: Uh-oh. You hit that guy on the beach.
2: There. Now see what they've done. They've hit that poor man. Now they'll get what's coming to them.
0: Mrs. Gordon, sure you don't want to go get some sandwiches or something? I'll just stay here and...
2: Not until I see those two hoodlums get what they deserve. Shh. Why?
3: Gee, I'm sorry, mister. Could we have our ball?
2: Now, look at that. Ball's right in the crook of his arm. He's pretending he's asleep. He's not going to hand it to them. But just wait till they reach for it. He'll give them something besides their ball off.
1: Oh, what are you waiting for, Dickie? It's our ball. Just take it.
3: Oh, hey, mister. Could we have...
1: Go on, take it. Here, I'll get it. Thanks, mister. I got...
3: What's the matter? Gee, he's cold.
2: What'd you say?
1: He's cold, lady. His arm's like ice. I just touched it.
2: You probably hurt him.
1: A little ball like this couldn't hurt anybody.
2: Well, nevertheless, it did. Here. Now, let's have a look.
0: And then she started moving toward him. I knew it was useless to try and stop her. And then she reached over and put her hand on his back. And suddenly she was screaming.
2: Ah! Ah! Jimmy! This man is dead! He's dead! Look at
0: him! Before long, there was a crowd of people around us. And someone called the police. I wanted to run, but I knew that would be the wrong thing to do, so I just stayed there, numb-like, watching things. When the police came, they started questioning everybody. Mrs. Gordon was first.
2: Why, he'd been there all morning. I came early, and he was here already. Just like that. You know, with his face down. Just like he was...
4: Was there anyone else around when you arrived?
2: Around? Yes, Jimmy was here. He was here all alone with him. Weren't you, Jimmy?
0: Yes, I was.
2: Yes, you see, he was.
4: Doesn't anyone know this man? Do you know him, Jimmy? I told you kids to keep away from here now. Did you hear me?
1: We discovered him, didn't we? If it hadn't been for us.
3: Yeah, and you don't even know a clue when you see one. Look at his fingernails.
2: What's that? Oh, the child's right, officer.
4: What's that?
2: Now, just look for yourself.
4: Let me see that.
2: Yes.
4: It looks like powder. Something flaky. Are you sure none of you people around here recognize him?
2: Recognize him? Well, I've never seen him. Officer!
4: Huh?
2: Why, that blanket he's lying on. Why, it's from my motel. See, it's stamped right under where you moved his hand. Oh, dear. Look for yourself. See? It says Seaside Motor Cabins.
4: Yeah.
2: Yes.
4: And you're sure he wasn't registered?
2: Why, I'm positive.
4: Is there anyone else around here from your hotel, from your motel?
2: Jimmy, look.
1: Jimmy!
2: Here comes Helen. Look, she's crying.
4: Mrs. Gordon, I ask if there was anybody around here from your motel.
2: Huh? What's that? Oh, yes. Jimmy Barton here. And that girl. You see, she's his sister. They've been with us for several weeks.
4: Jimmy.
2: Yes.
4: What have you got to say, Jimmy?
0: And suddenly everyone was looking at me and at Helen as she ran towards us. And like a fool, I started to run too, in Helen's direction to ward her off. I didn't get far, however. Someone caught me by the arm.
5: Jimmy, I've been looking all over for you.
0: Don't say anything, Helen. Let me do the talking. Don't say anything.
5: Jimmy, when you forced me out of the car this morning, you said you didn't blame me for having killed
0: him. Helen, be still. Don't.
5: Jimmy, I didn't kill him. I thought you had. I was helping you get rid of him because I thought you'd done it.
4: I'm sorry, kid.
0: Helen, are you telling the truth?
5: I swear it, Jimmy. Phil and I were quarreling. He'd been taking something again. He was like crazy. And
4: this guy, Phil?
5: And I knew there'd be trouble when you came home from work. So I got out the back way and I went looking for you on the pier. When I couldn't find you, I went back to the motel and I found him on the floor. I thought you...
0: But Helen... Why didn't you say so?
5: You didn't give me a chance, Jimmy. You just took it for granted that I did.
0: Well, but who did kill him, Helen?
5: That's what I'm trying to tell you. Nobody killed him.
0: What are you talking about?
5: I went to the motel a while ago to wait for you. While I was there, I remembered about Phil last night. How strangely he'd acted, and how he hadn't been able to walk straight, and how he'd almost fallen several times while we were quarreling. And then I saw the gas heater, Jimmy. There was a sharp edge on the top of it with blood on it. He must have fallen. He must have.
0: Oh, but Helen, we've no way of proving that.
5: There was something else, Jimmy.
0: Yeah, what?
5: The wall above the heater was scratched, as though someone had clutched at it to save himself from falling. There might be fingerprints. There might be.
0: Oh, no, that's no... Wait a minute. Plaster! Hey, Red! That flaky stuff you found under his fingernails, that might have been plaster!
6: And it was. Well, that's about it. Everything checked back at the motel and the autopsy showed he was full of dope. But I guess it was really Mrs. Gordon who saved our necks for us. Besides talking so loud and so long that they'd probably acquitted us just to get rid of us, she did dig up a witness who'd heard Helen and Phil quarreling and who'd seen Helen leave alone after he threatened her. Well, everything's all right now. Helen and I are beginning to forget. But it's Mrs. Gordon who's making quite a nuisance of herself on the beach these days as she goes along poking all the sunbathers and asking if they're sure they're all right.

0: And so closes The Dead of the Night, starring Robert Cummings. Tonight's study in Suspense. 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

0: When it happened, you knew nothing about it. The events of that long, frightening night began about the time you were catching a bus or a streetcar toward home. Probably you had dinner that night, played with the children, then went to bed. You slept. In the morning you got up, came to work, and it was just another day. By then it was all over. Many innocent people missed an appointment with death that morning. You might have been one of them. It was 5 o'clock on that particular night as I climbed the stairs of the downtown Central Station. I'm Lieutenant Joe Holloway, acting chief of detectives during the night watch. Most of the men on the day watch had deserted their desks and were climbing into overcoats as I passed them in the hall.
1: Evening, Lieutenant.
0: Sam? Hey, weren't you off yesterday?
1: Yeah.
0: Have a nice day?
1: I guess so.
2: I stayed up when I should have been in bed and took the kids out to the zoo. And when I should have been up, I went to bed. Today, instead of going to bed, I was up. But to answer your question, Lieutenant, I enjoyed my day off, but I should have stayed in bed.
0: Well, I guess I should spend more time with my kids, but I don't. Working nights 6 days a week, I never have time to see them.
1: I can understand that, Lieutenant, but today...
0: Yeah, I know. Maybe next week. There, anything interesting on the hotshot sheet?
1: Nah, nothing exciting.
3: Hey, did the Ruby come in yet?
1: On a stakeout tonight.
3: Oh.
0: Well, might as well make out the watch for tomorrow. Evening papers come in yet?
1: No.
4: Excuse me, is this the office of the chief of detectives?
1: That's right.
4: Lieutenant Holloway?
1: Lieutenant?
0: Yeah?
1: This is Lieutenant Holloway, mister.
4: Are you in charge here?
0: That's right.
4: I'm Professor Harold M. Frohlich. The officer at the front desk told me to see you.
0: What can I do for you, Professor Frohlich?
4: Well, I'm afraid I'm going to need your help, Lieutenant. You see, my car was stolen a few minutes ago.
0: Oh, you want the auto theft division. It's right down the hall to your right.
4: No. You see, I was on my way to the university at Brenton for some lab analysis, and I stopped at a drugstore just a few blocks from here to buy some pipe tobacco.
0: Yeah?
4: Well, when I came out of the drugstore, my car was gone, stolen. And I'd left my satchel in the car, too. It contained various instruments and a sizable amount of narcotics.
0: Oh, I see.
4: No, you don't. I'm not so concerned about the loss of my car nor the narcotics.
0: Well, then, what are you concerned about, Professor Frohlich?
4: The vial. That's what worries me.
0: What vial?
4: There was a glass vial of bacteria in my satchel, too. You see, my work is developing antibacteriological techniques, protective methods against germ warfare. In this work, I use living microorganisms, bacteria. And the vial contained an extremely large amount of these bacteria.
0: Oh, I see. Now, what kind of bacteria did the vial contain?
4: Cholera bacteria.
0: Cholera?
5: Cholera?
4: Yes. Enough to start a cholera epidemic throughout this city in a matter of hours. If the thief finds that vial and opens it.
0: How contagious is it?
4: Oh, if the slightest amount gets on the thief's hands or clothing, sooner or later he's certain to get it into his food or drinking water, in which case he would undoubtedly develop cholera and then could pass it on to others. Or, thinking the vial is worthless, he might throw it away on the street and break it. Or he could easily throw it into one of the reservoirs around the city, not knowing what it is. Do you understand, Lieutenant?
0: Yeah, I understand.
4: Animals and rodents present the greatest danger of all. If they become carriers, an epidemic is inevitable and almost impossible to curb.
0: Wouldn't the bacteria die if they were exposed to air?
4: No, they wouldn't become exposed even if the vial were broken. You see, the vial contains a peptone broth, a milky substance. The bacteria are in this peptone broth like bees in a honeycomb. It not only protects them, but it nourishes them as well.
0: I see.
4: Lieutenant Holloway, you must find my automobile before the thief has a chance to get at that vial. You can't imagine the horrors this city...
0: Where was your car stolen?
4: At the corner of 10th and Main Streets, about 15 minutes ago. It's a blue sedan, four-door.
0: Get this, Sam.
1: Right.
0: What year?
4: 51.
0: License number?
4: 6N16837.
0: What about the satchel?
4: Black, usual doctor's bag with my initials on it in gold. HMF.
0: Describe the vial.
4: Oh, let me see. About 8 inches long, diameter 2 inches... A silver pressure cap with a lump on top. It can't be opened without pressing the top. The contents are milky fluid. It's about the size of a baby's feeding bottle.
0: Sam, get Lieutenant Ruby off that stakeout right away. Tell him to meet me at 10th and Main.
2: Okay.
0: I'll put an APB on the car. Radio room, this is Lieutenant Holloway. Broadcast this immediately. To all units, stolen car registered to a Professor Harold M. Froelich. License number in the 8 column. 6, Nora, 16837. A 1951 blue four-door sedan. If this car is located, hold and notify Lieutenant Holloway's Central Division immediately. You got that? Yeah. Now, also put out a call for all B units in the 4th, 5th, and 6th districts to report to me at 10th and Main. Code 3. Sam?
1: Yeah.
0: Notify the chief. Then call the city health officer and tell him to meet me at 10th and Main right away.
1: Right.
0: This is Holloway. Send every available man to 10th and Main. Code 3. I'll be there in 5 minutes. We'll start a search of the neighborhood where your car was stolen. Maybe we'll find the car nearby. Maybe not, but it's a start.
4: Lieutenant.
0: Yes, what?
4: We must anticipate a cholera epidemic should the bacteria get loose. Serums, facilities, doctors...
0: We'll take that up with the city health officer.
4: And we must notify all hospitals and emergency wards to report immediately any case that appears with the symptoms of cholera. Then, if a case is reported, we will have something to work on.
0: Yeah, we will indeed have something to work on. It was 7 o'clock that evening when 120 officers and reserves gathered at the intersection of 10th and Main, where Professor Froelich's car had been stolen. The curious was shuffled off, the press banned. Lieutenant Ruby reported for duty, and I briefed him. At 7:30, the city health officer arrived. Serums were ordered, the Red Cross alerted, doctors and nurses notified to be on call if an epidemic started. Hospitals have been told to notify us if a case appeared with symptoms of extreme intestinal pain, spasms, vomiting, and severe dehydration. Everything was done without attaching the word cholera to the operation. At 8:15, a break. Just a small one. Professor Froelich's car was found 10 blocks away.
4: This is it. This is my car.
0: He didn't drive it far.
4: Oh, I hope the satchel is still in it.
1: Well, we'll soon know.
0: There's nothing in the front seat. Key's still in it. Oh, Ruby, check the trunk.
1: Right.
0: Don't touch anything, Doctor.
4: No. Maybe it's in the back seat. Oh, nothing. Find anything, Ruby?
1: Nothing in the trunk, Joe.
0: Well, I guess he took the satchel with him.
4: I don't know why.
0: Pawn it, probably. Ruby.
1: Yeah?
0: Get a latent fingerprint man down here to dust this car.
1: Right.
0: Tell him to hurry.
1: Okay.
4: Now what, Lieutenant?
0: Now, we try to find that satchel. An hour passed. 2. No progress. The only fingerprints found on Professor Froelich's car were his own. Suspects were picked up, no make. The search for the satchel continued. Midnight. Still no progress. I thought about the other parts of the city, quiet, asleep, unaware of the night and what it had produced. At 1:30, another break. One we'd hoped wouldn't come.
4: When was he brought in, nurse?
5: A little after 12.
4: His condition?
5: Critical. Respiration very low. Severe dehydration.
4: You're certain about the symptoms?
5: Quite certain. Also, the lab confirmed presence of live vibrios organisms.
0: Who brought him in?
5: It was an ambulance call. The patient had been in one of those awful bars down the street. He suddenly became ill, delirious, then fell to the floor with intense spasms of the intestinal tract.
1: Better get the health officer on that bar right away.
4: Oh, yes, it must be quarantined at once.
5: In here. I thought it best not to put him in a ward.
0: Well, Professor Froelich?
4: Can you visualize this happening all over the city? Your wife, possibly your children.
0: Any chance of a mistake?
4: Presence of live vibrious organisms? There's no doubt now.
0: Nurse, was there any identification?
5: Just the wallet there on the stand.
1: Anything there, Joe?
0: His name was Al Walker, 8200 Carl Street. Al? Al Walker. Can you hear me? Al, listen to me. I've got to ask you some questions. Try to answer me. Al. Al, did you steal a car tonight?
1: It's pretty weak, Joe.
0: Al, can you hear me? Al? Look, Professor, can I do any harm now?
4: Do what you must, Lieutenant Holloway, but hurry. He's almost...
0: All right, Al. Al, listen to me. Answer me. Did you take a glass vial out of that car tonight? It was in a satchel, a glass jar in a black satchel. Al!
3: Glass jar?
0: Yes. Did you take it, the jar?
3: I can't breathe.
0: Al, did you take that satchel out of a car tonight?
5: Oh, really, Lieutenant?
4: Keep quiet now.
0: Can you hear me? What did you do with that glass jar that was in the bag? Did you open it?
3: Milky's stuff inside.
0: Oh, no. He opened it.
3: What's wrong with me? I can't breathe.
0: Al, where is that glass jar now? Where?
3: I said, threw it away.
4: Where? Find out where.
0: Where did you throw it, Al? Where? Well, they're loose. Enough cholera bacteria to start this all over the city in the morning.

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0: And now, Autolite brings back to our Hollywood soundstage Mr. Lloyd Nolan in Elliot Lewis's production of Vial of Death, a dramatic report well calculated to keep you in suspense.

0: Al Walker was dead. Not knowing what the stolen vial contained, he had opened it and exposed himself to disease. Then he'd thrown it away. This is what faced us in our city that night. An epidemic of cholera. Professor Froelich, Ruby, and myself left the hospital. We crossed a sleeping city to the address found in Al Walker's wallet, 8200 Carl Street. It was an apartment house. We woke the landlady, and she led us into Al Walker's room. We searched.
1: I always said that Al Walker was a good-for-nothing. He never worked, loafed, drank.
0: You're certain he was here about 7 o'clock?
1: Positive. I heard him come in and go out.
2: Well, no vial, no satchel. Nothing but dirty laundry.
1: Well, what did he do? Steal them things?
3: Where do we go from here, Lieutenant?
0: I guess we'll have to go back and start with that bar.
3: You know, you better quarantine this place and get the health department out here.
1: What's that?
3: Anyone who came in contact with Al Walker will have to be vaccinated.
1: Well, what was the matter with him?
2: He was, sick.
1: Yeah, very bad?
2: Bad enough to kill him.
1: Al's dead?
2: That's right.
1: And you say anyone who was near him might catch what he had?
2: If they aren't vaccinated right away, they might.
1: Well, then, Mrs.
0: There's something you haven't told us.
1: Well, I don't want to cause anybody no trouble, but when Al was here earlier tonight, he stopped in to see Mrs. Pierce. They were friends.
0: Where does Mrs. Pierce live?
1: In 306, the end of the hall. I wasn't snooping. It's just that I like to know what's going on in my place, that's all.
0: Okay. Now, you better get back to bed, lady.
1: Bed? Who can sleep with a thing like this in the house? Well, what will the tenants say?
3: What time is it, Lieutenant?
0: 3 a.m. Here it is.
3: Daylight in a few hours. There's much time.
0: I know.
3: Asleep?
0: Wouldn't you be?
4: Who is it?
0: Police, open up.
4: Police?
0: Open up.
4: Hold it, I ain't decent.
5: What do you want?
0: You, Mrs. Pierce.
5: Yeah, why?
0: Do you know Al Walker?
5: Al Walker? Yeah. You hold it down. My husband's asleep.
0: When was the last time you saw Al Walker?
5: Last time? I couldn't say. A week ago, maybe.
6: Evie, what's going on out there?
5: Nothing, Klaus. Go back to bed.
6: Who are these guys?
0: The police.
6: Now, what's the matter?
0: Now, look, it's very important. We've got to know if either one of you saw Al Walker last night.
6: Al Walker?
5: I told you no. We ain't seen him.
6: Evie, you ain't been seeing that punk again, have you?
5: I ain't seen him. I told you I wouldn't.
0: Mrs. Pierce, last night Al Walker stole a car. When he left it, he took some things with him. Among them, a black satchel containing a small glass vial, a jar. This vial was filled with a milky substance. That milky substance would... Well, because of it, he's dead now.
5: Dead?
0: He died a few hours ago.
5: Al? Dead?
0: Anyone who came in contact with Al last night after he opened that vial can expect the same thing.
5: Oh, no!
0: You saw him.
5: What? Yes.
6: I thought you promised me you wouldn't see that punk no more.
5: Shut up, you big ape.
0: Mrs. Pierce, did Al have that vial when you saw him?
5: Yes.
0: What did he do with it?
5: Well, he opened it here in this apartment. He opened it and smelled it.
3: Oh, good smell.
5: He put the top back on because he said it smelled like rotten eggs. What was it? Will I get it, too? Will I get it?
0: Hey, Ruby. Call downtown. Tell him to get out here fast for vaccination.
7: All right, Joe.
0: Now, Mrs. Pierce, what did he do with the vial?
5: Oh, he took all that stuff with him to a pawn shop at Third and Lock, and the old man there is a fence. Al takes all the stuff to him.
0: Look, you stay here. The health department will be here pretty soon to vaccinate you. Don't try to leave the building.
5: Am I going to be okay? I won't get it, will I?
0: I don't think so, sir.
6: So you've been seeing that punk after all, after what I told you.
5: Will you shut up?
6: I hope you get it. Whatever it is, I hope you get it good. Serves you right.
0: Come on, we'll try the pawn shop. 3:30 a.m. We pulled up in front of the pawn shop at 3rd and Larkin. The shades are down in the windows, but there's a light somewhere in the back.
8: Someone's coming.
0: Yeah, he's up late, eh?
3: Oh, it has to be here. We've got to find it before morning.
0: We'll soon know.
7: What do you want?
0: Open up, police.
7: Police?
0: Open up.
7: What for?
0: I said open it or we'll break it down.
7: Well, sure, sure. Whatever you say.
0: All right, now listen. I want some answers, Pop, and I want them fast.
7: Oh, sure, fellas. I always cooperate with you boys.
0: Al Walker was here last night. He sold you some stuff.
7: Al Walker? Who's he?
3: Lieutenant, look at this. My satchel. It was on the counter.
7: Well, is that yours, mister? You never know where this stuff comes from.
0: Will you quit stalling? We know Al Walker brought that in here. And there was a glass vial in that satchel. Where's it now?
7: I tell you, I don't...
0: Pop! Al Walker's dead.
7: Al? Dead? From what?
0: From the contents of that vial.
7: That milky stuff?
0: Then you have seen it.
7: Well, I did have.
0: Where is it now?
7: We threw it away. Wasn't worth anything, was it?
0: Where'd you throw it?
7: In the alley out back.
0: All right, show us.
3: Was it open?
7: No, closed. I didn't know the stuff was solid.
0: All right, honest, save it, Pop, will you?
7: Yeah, up here. There. I threw it in that pile of junk.
0: I don't see it.
3: I don't either.
2: Are you sure you threw it here?
7: Oh, right up top. I'm trying to cooperate with you boys, honest.
3: How it isn't here, Lieutenant.
0: Keep looking. It has to be.
7: But he threw it there. Threw all the junk out there and... Damn kids.
0: What kids?
7: Well, some kids were playing here late last night. Always play here, and they're always picking things up and taking them away.
3: You say kids?
0: Do you know any of them?
7: Oh, I don't know for sure.
2: Joe, look at this chalk drawing on the wall.
0: What about it?
7: Well, them kids drew that there, always doing it.
2: Under this face, it says Louie is a gooey.
7: Louie? Sure, I know Louie. He was one of them. He lives over there. In one of them apartment buildings.
0: Which one?
7: I don't know which one. I seen him go that way sometimes.
3: It's nearly 4 o'clock, Lieutenant. Can we get through all those buildings before morning?
0: Well, we'll have to try. We'd better get Pop here vaccinated before we run him in.
2: Say, Joe.
0: What?
2: Don't you think it would be a good idea if we got vaccinated, just in case?
0: Well, sure, yeah. But we haven't got time, Ruby. Come on. It was a big block covered with big apartment houses. An additional 60 men were called in, and we started checking from apartment to apartment asking for a kid named Louie and the glass vial. The people half asleep must have thought we were crazy. What they thought wasn't important. What they would wake up to in the morning was. 5 o'clock, 6. It got light out. Then 6:30 and 7. It was a bright, beautiful, sunny morning. A few people began to appear along the streets. Buses and streetcars were running. The city was waking up. And still, we hadn't found Louie or the glass vial of cholera bacteria. We still had dozens of apartments to go through.
3: If we don't find it pretty soon, Lieutenant, we've got to let the city know about it. Warn them to watch for the vial.
0: No, not yet. Another hour, maybe.
2: Here's the next one.
0: Okay.
2: Bacon.
0: Yeah. Smells good.
1: Yeah.
0: Police.
1: Police? What's wrong?
0: Do you have a child here named Louie?
1: No. No Louie here. Why?
0: Well, do you know of a boy by that name in the building?
1: No. All my boys are good children. They done nothing wrong.
8: Mama, Sybil's got my jar and she won't give it to
1: me. Tommy, don't bother me now.
8: Who makes Sybil give me my jar?
2: Lieutenant.
0: Yeah. Hey, Tommy. Where's Sybil?
1: Hey, you can't come in like that.
0: Take us to Sybil, Tommy.
8: She's in the bedroom. I'll show you.
2: You stay here, lady.
1: You got a lot of nerve telling me what to do in my own place.
0: Where'd you get the jar, Tommy?
8: I took it away from Louie. It's a pretty jar. I'm going to keep spiders in it. Here's the bedroom. There's Sybil in the crib.
2: Joe, look.
8: Mama says Sybil's cutting teeth.
0: Easy does it. If she takes it out of her mouth and lets go of it, it'll fall on the floor.
3: Oh, careful, Lieutenant. Don't frighten her.
0: I got it.
3: Don't drop it, Joe.
0: Oh, don't worry.
3: Oh, at last, thank goodness.
0: There you are, Doctor. One glass vial containing 2 or 3 million cholera germs intact.
5: What are you doing to my baby? I never heard of such a thing. Coming into a private home and beating my baby and making her cry. You get out of here. You hear me? Get out.
0: All right. Yes, ma'am. We're sorry.
3: If the people in this city only knew what you boys...
0: But they won't know, Professor.
3: No, I guess not, Lieutenant. Well, Joe?
0: Beautiful morning, Ruby.
3: Yeah.
0: It's gonna be a nice day.
3: Yep.
0: You know, Ruby, instead of going to bed this morning, I think I'll have breakfast with my family, and then I'm gonna take my kids to the zoo.

0: 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Next week, a new and terrifying tale in the suspense tradition. The story of a man who overhears a murder plot and is discovered in his hiding place by the murderers. It's called Pigeon in the Cage. Our star, Mr. Dick Hames. That's next week on Suspense. Suspense is produced and directed by Elliot Lewis, with music composed by Lucian Morovic and conducted by Lud Gluskin. Vial of Death was written for Suspense by Augustus C. Bays. Featured in the cast were Joseph Kearns, Jerry Hausner, James McCallion, Truda Marson, Martha Wentworth, Charlotte Lawrence, Joseph Granby, Naomi Stevens, Clayton Post, and Jeffrey Silver. Lloyd Nolan can soon be seen in Island in the Sky, a Wayne Fellows production from the book by Ernest K. Gann. And remember, next week, Mr. Dick Hames in Pigeon in the Cage.
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0: Yes, Roma wines taste better because only Roma selects from the world's greatest wine reserves for your pleasure. 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
0: 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For friendly entertaining, for delightful dining. Yes, right now a glassful would be very pleasant. As Roma Wines bring you Lloyd Nolan in a remarkable tale of...
1: Suspense!
2: I got to sleep pretty late. I'd been reading a book about the Civil War, and I got interested in the section on Gettysburg. There was some material that I hadn't known about. I didn't sleep very well even after I'd turned off the bed light. You know, when you're accustomed to having someone else in the house, it's an uneasy feeling to know that you're alone. I remember hearing the clock in the front room strike four, and then I must have fallen asleep. I was dreaming, as I recall it, about a very bloody battle between the blue and the gray. When the alarm clock went off, it was set for seven because I knew I had a very busy day. It took me a little while to realize what it was because in the dream at that moment I had invented a bell that scared the opposing forces right off the field. It was nice and quiet then. I lay warm in bed for a while trying to remember my dream and not succeeding. When I did remember that I was alone in the house, that Margaret wasn't there to wake me if I dozed off for just a few more minutes. I'd just gotten out of the bed when a telephone made a loud early morning noise. I shoved my feet halfway into some slippers and muttered down the hallway. Yes?
3: Sorry to disturb you. Is this Michael Dawson?
2: Yes, a little early, but I think so.
3: Do you drive a Pontiac convertible license number 99R479?
2: Yes.
3: Where's your car now, Mr. Dawson?
2: It's right in front of the house. What's up?
3: Will you look and see if it's there?
2: Well, who is this?
3: Police department, Sergeant O'Connor.
2: Oh, well, just a minute. I thought it's awfully early in the morning for this to happen, but it's awfully hard to think clearly when you haven't had a cup of coffee or a cigarette. I walked to the front window and my car wasn't there. Then I went back to the phone, still thinking how hard it is to think clearly when it's early in the morning. Oh, hello.
3: Oh, right here, Mr. Dawson.
2: It's gone, the car.
3: I just wanted to be sure. Your car was stolen last night, Mr. Dawson. It's pretty badly banged up.
2: Oh.
3: Are you insured?
2: Well, I think so. I don't know. Well,
3: I suggest you report the theft to the insurance company and come down to the police garage with a pink owner's slip.
2: Well, all right. I'll be down as soon as I can. I got dressed then and made coffee, drank it, had a cigarette. I called Tommy Castle, my insurance man. Told him that the Pontiac had been stolen and what the cop had told me to do. And he said he'd drive me down to the garage. I had the pink slip on the desk and I took it with me. It was 7:45 when Tommy picked me up in front of the house. We drove to the police station and started walking around to the garage.
4: You don't need to worry, Mike. You're very well covered. Now, aren't you glad you took all the insurance I recommended?
2: Well, I suppose so.
4: Because you're very well covered.
2: Well, it's swell, but if it's completely wrecked, where am I going to get another car?
4: They could probably fix it like new. And it won't be long before the market will be flooded with new cars.
3: Mr. Dawson?
2: Yeah?
3: Sergeant O'Connor, the car's over there, Mr. Dawson.
2: Where? Oh, yeah, I see it. It's pretty badly smashed up.
4: Now, let's look it over closely, Mike.
2: What a mess. Well, you know, that serves me right for leaving it out in the street all night. Never would have happened if my wife had been home.
4: Margaret's much more thorough than you are, Mike. Hmm.
3: Is Mrs. Dawson a blonde about 5'3"?
2: Yeah. Why, do you know her?
3: Is that your wife, Mr. Dawson?
2: Stuffed in the trunk of the car was Margaret. She was wearing the same dress that she'd had on the day that she'd gone to visit her mother. Well, the whole scene was very clear. I can remember easily. Her face was smudged, and I thought she wouldn't like to be seen with her face dirty. And her clothes were badly rumpled. And just below the left shoulder blade, sticking up straight from her back, was the handle of a brass letter opener. I must have started to weave a little then.
1: Hey, you all right, Mr. Dawson?
4: Easy, Mike, easy. Come over here and sit down.
2: All right. Please, I'm all right.
1: I'm sorry I told you that way, but we had reasons.
4: Reasons? Well, it seems to me...
2: Well, who could have done it? Who wanted to kill Margaret? She had a few little faults, the same as all of us. Why would anyone want to kill her for the...
4: Come on now, come on. Sit down here. Sit down.
1: Looks like our local Jack the Ripper again. Stabbing. The whole general setup.
2: She never did any harm to anyone.
1: Hey. You better take him home.
4: In a minute. Let him sit here a while.
2: Poor Margaret. Poor little blonde Margaret. I did that pretty well, didn't I? Because I wasn't surprised at all. I'd planned that whole morning. I didn't think it would happen that early, but I knew it would happen. You see, I had stolen my car and left it wrecked for the police to find. And in the trunk of my car, I'd stuffed the body of my wife, Margaret, who I had stabbed in the back at 4:30, Tuesday afternoon.
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2: I was, of course, the prime suspect in the murder of my wife, Margaret. The only thing was that there'd been a series of crimes in my neighborhood during the last couple of months. Crimes that all followed a general pattern. And since I was clever enough to fix Margaret's murder so that the death was as neat as the others had all been, it was decided at the coroner's inquest that the murder had been committed by a person or persons unknown. By which they meant the Jack the Ripper character that was running around loose. And I wasn't held. I waited a decent week until after it was all over. And then I called Judy. My Judy. She was so beautiful. She was tall and brunette and willy-wing. And then beautiful. With the loveliest green eyes you ever saw. She answered the phone right away and said she'd be right over. Coming, honey. You're the most beautiful thing in the world.
5: I'll bet you say that to all the girls.
2: Come here.
5: Mike, Really, everybody on the street will see us.
2: No, it's okay. Say, where'd you get that dress?
5: An old aunt gave it to me. It didn't fit her anymore.
2: Well, it fits you.
5: Thank you.
2: Come on in. In the kitchen.
5: Your new recipe for poached eggs?
2: No, I want to tell you something.
5: A story, Mike? So early?
2: A story. A beautiful story about a lovely brunette and a guy who's nuts about her.
5: Who could you mean?
2: Come here.
5: Oh, you're very friendly today.
2: Well, you

0: Sit down there.
1: All righty, I'll sit down here.
0: Cup of coffee?
1: A cup of coffee.
0: Okay. There you are.
1: Don't you want some?
0: No.
1: Sworn off?
0: No, no. I have something to tell you.
1: I'm sorry about your wife.
0: Yeah. Yeah, it was quite a blow.
1: I'll bet.
0: What do you mean by that?
1: I thought you said you loved me.
0: Well, I do.
1: Then you aren't too sad about Margaret, are you?
0: Well, it's a shame that she had to end up that way. You know how those things are.
1: Give me a kiss and stop talking so much.
0: Mm. New perfume?
1: Mm-hmm.
0: Where'd you get it?
1: Oh.
0: Where'd you get it?
1: Well, really, do you own me or something?
0: I want to know where you got that perfume.
1: Sit down and relax. What's the matter with you?
0: I ought to slap your face.
1: You do, and I'll slap you right back.
0: Judy, I love you.
1: Of course you do.
0: Well, that's why I want to know. I get jealous.
1: Naturally.
0: Do you love me?
1: Sure.
0: Well, you don't act like you love me.
1: You want me to gaze at you with great fawn eyes?
0: No, no, of course not.
1: What do you want?
0: I want you to tell me that you love me.
1: Why?
0: Because it...
1: Go on.
0: Well, I've proven how much I want you. I think that you should return the feeling.
1: How have you?
0: Have what?
1: Proven how much you want me.
0: Why? But by telling you over and over again that I love you, by loving you more than Margaret. Why?
1: By killing Margaret.
0: What?
1: You heard me.
0: What makes you think I killed Margaret?
1: Didn't you?
0: Now, look, Judy, this is a pretty tough way to treat me.
1: Didn't you?
0: Yes.
1: Then I love you. Kiss me, Mike.
0: She loved me. She really loved me. That was all I cared about, all I could think about. She was so wonderful. We got a little house in Glendale and were married out there when nobody knew us. And then that first evening, the very first hour almost, that we were alone together in our own home, somebody came to the door. It was Tommy Castle. He barged in and he talked and he talked about insurance.
2: You know I'm your friend, Mike, and yours too, Mrs. Dawson. That's why I feel it's my privilege, yes, my duty to talk to you this way.
0: Yeah.
2: Now, I'm the last one in the world that wants to stir up any unhappy memories, but, well, if you remember, Mike, I urged you repeatedly to take out a joint insurance policy on yourself and on your, former...
1: You mean Margaret.
2: Yes, thank you. And, well, you know what happened.
1: What happened, Mr. Castle?
2: Well, he never took out the insurance, and so when Margaret, well, I mean, she simply wasn't insured.
1: Maybe that's just as well, Mr. Castle.
2: I'm afraid I don't follow you, Mrs. Dawson.
1: Well, if Mike had collected any insurance when Margaret was killed, those silly policemen, you know how they are, they might have thought Mike had some
2: reason.
1: What,
2: Judy? Well, as I was saying, now, you two are just married. A whole new life ahead of you. And now's the time to think about the future.
0: Now, listen, I don't like this whole conversation. This is no way to talk to a man on his wedding day.
2: But Mike, that's where you're wrong. This is just the way to talk to a man on his wedding day. Now, look, can I talk to you for just a second, Mike, private? Oh, no, please don't go, Mrs. Dawson. This will only take just a second.
0: Now, look, Tommy, this is our wedding
2: day. Now, Mike, listen. You really ought to sign an application on Judy's life. Why, do you know how many women are killed in automobile accidents every year? And here in Los Angeles, this Jack the Ripper character only kills women, you know.
0: All right, let me sign it, and please.
2: Well, I certainly did. Well, there we are. Of course, you'll have to take a physical examination, but that'll be nothing to a youngster like you, you know. Well, folks, I can't tell you how much this will mean to you. What did I do with my hat? Oh, yes, there it is. I can't tell you how much
1: Mr.
2: this will mean.
1: Mr. Castle, you're going straight back into town.
2: Why, yes, I am. Anything I can do?
1: I think I'll ride in with you, if you don't mind.
2: What? Oh, no, I'd be delighted.
0: Well, Judy.
1: I'm sorry, Mike, I forgot to tell you. An old girlfriend of mine called me today. She's in town just this one night, and I told her I'd see her.
2: But, Judy, it's...
1: I know, but just one of those things, dear. We ready, Mr. Castle?
2: Yeah, sure, I'm ready.
1: Don't worry, darling, and don't wait up.
0: Well, I just stood there. I didn't know what to say or what to do. It was our wedding night. I moved the curtain aside and watched her go down the walk with Tommy. She was holding onto his arm real tight, too tight. She smiled up at him. I went into the living room and tried to read Sandburg's Lincoln. It was quite a book, 5 big volumes. But I couldn't read.

0: Well, by midnight, I was in a blind rage. I was going to get in the car and go look for it. I was going to call the police. And a minute later, I was in a cold sweat of fear that something might have happened to her. And then back to a blind, scalding jealousy again. Finally, it got to be 3:30 in the morning.
1: Hello?
0: Hello, Tommy. Is that you, Tommy?
1: Huh? Oh, Mike.
0: Yeah.
1: Listen, I just came in. I heard the phone ringing. Ran up the stairs. I'm a little out of breath.
0: Where's Judy?
1: Judy? Oh, you mean the missus? Why, I don't know.
0: When did you see her last?
1: Why, I let her out at Sunset and Western, and that was about...
0: Oh, you did you?
1: Well, of course I did. Gosh, Mike, you don't think that I...
2: Well, hello, darling. I told you not to wait up.
0: It's 4 o'clock in the morning.
2: I know it is, and I'm sorry. Poor Ethel wanted to talk about her troubles. I just couldn't bear to leave. Hey, yeah, small coffee.
0: Poor Ethel. This was our wedding night.
2: Darling, you're white as a sheet. And you're trembling.
0: Well, sure I am. And wandering around at this hour, this Jack the Ripper character.
2: What was that?
0: Where have you been? What have you been doing?
2: Well, I just told you, Mike. Ethel Darcy.
0: You listen to me. If you ever do a thing like this again...
2: Now, darling, you listen to me. You're not going to try to run my life for me, are you?
0: Your life? I'm thinking about our life. I'm thinking about the...
2: Mike, that's what I'm thinking about. Our life. And that's not all I'm thinking about.
0: Well, all right then.
2: I'm thinking about Margaret.
0: Margaret?
2: You mustn't be like this, darling. You've got to promise me not ever again. Because I don't think Margaret would like it.
3: Well, she couldn't have made it much plainer, could she? And that's the way it was. From then on, my life was a nightmare. Someone you're crazy in love with and crazy jealous of, wondering where they are and who they're with and not able to do a thing about it. Sometimes I'd think it was getting better. It was going to be all right. She'd stay at home for days at a stretch or a couple of weeks. And then it would begin all over again. She'd just take the car and go. Always some girlfriend, she said. Girlfriend. Finally, I guess I did go a little crazy. I had to know one way or the other. So one night when she was getting ready to go out, I went to the garage and jimmied the lock on the trunk compartment of the car so it couldn't be snapped shut. I crawled in and pulled the lid down after me. It must have been crazy because it never even crossed my mind until I was lying in there all scrunched up in the dark about the last time anybody'd been in there. I mean Margaret. She drove for quite a while. It almost seemed as though she was just cruising around. I mean, not heading for any place in particular. And finally she stopped. I heard her get out of the car and go in somewhere. When I was sure she'd gone, I cracked the lid over the trunk and looked out. It was dark. She was going into a crummy little cafe. She was in there a long time. But when she came out, there was somebody with her. It was a girl.
4: No trouble. I'll drive you home. Well, it's kind of a long ways. Could get a taxi.
5: No, I don't mind. Come on, get in.
4: Well, thanks.
3: So it was a girlfriend. This time, anyway. And then the car was stopping. I cracked the lid of the trunk open again. It was a nice night, and the convertible top was down, and I heard it all.
6: But this isn't the way. Why are we stopping?
2: You'll find out. Get out.
6: Get out?
2: Don't argue. Get out.
6: Oh, this is your idea of a joke or something. All I can say...
3: As the car roared off, I had a glimpse of it lying back there in the road. The girl's body, with a knife in the back, dead. After the car was back in the garage, it seemed as though I lay in that dark trunk for hours, shaking and trembling all over. After a while, I crawled out of the trunk, all cramped and stiff, went into the house. And there she was, in bed. She looked at me with those half-closed eyes, those lovely, lovely green eyes. And then she turned over with a little sigh and was fast asleep. As I lay there in bed, staring into the darkness, the only answer that seemed to make any sense was that I was losing my mind because of what I'd done to Margaret, maybe. That I'd imagined the whole thing. But the next morning, there it all was in the papers. More murder pictures. Fiend strikes again. Fiend. That was my Judy. My lovely, wonderful Judy. The woman I was in love with. From then on, I watched her like a hawk. Day and night, I never let her out of my sight. I hardly slept at all. I did things like letting the air out of the tire so she couldn't use the car, like hiding everything in the whole house that was sharp, pointed knives, ice picks, scissors, letter openers. And Judy? She was wonderful. Calm, serene, apparently, without the faintest idea of what was in my mind. I watched her. And I began to think what I had before, that somehow it must have all been a terrible mistake. That was what I was thinking last night.
2: Hey, I brought you some tea and Melba toast, darling.
3: Oh.
2: You're looking better, I think.
3: Oh, thanks, Judy.
2: By the way, whatever happened to that letter opener? The new one we used to have on the desk.
3: The what?
2: The letter opener.
3: What do you want it for?
2: To open letters, silly. It's the first of the month. There's a stack of bills in there that high.
3: Well, you're not thinking of going out?
2: You don't know where that letter opener is?
3: No, I don't.
2: Oh, I guess I can find something else that'll do just as well.
3: I had the letter opener, of course, but I didn't tell her. I didn't dare. I could feel it inside my pocket as I lay there on the couch in the den where I could watch the front hall and the living room door. I heard her fussing around upstairs for a while. And then she came down and I heard the back door close. She was going to the garage. And as I got up, I could feel the letter opener pressing against my side. Oh, it was a terrible pain in my head. I don't know what exactly happened after that. And the next thing, the phone was ringing. It was morning. I got up off the couch, stumbled out into the hall to answer. I'm always groggy in the morning before I've had my coffee and a cigarette, but this morning was though I'd been drugged or something. I couldn't think at all. Hello.
7: Mr. Dawson? Michael Dawson?
3: Yeah.
7: You drive a Pontiac convertible, license number 99R479?
3: Yeah, I think that's the number. Why?
7: Well, we got your car, Mr. Dawson. Your insurance agent, Mr. Castle's down here already.
3: Oh, yes.
7: Yeah. We'd like to have you come down here right away and bring your pink owners.
3: Who is this?
7: This is the police department.
3: I was still pretty much in a fog when I got down there. I couldn't quite figure things out. My car must have really been stolen again. Really stolen this time. Wrecked, I suppose. And where was Judy? Maybe she'd wrecked it. Or maybe they'd caught her. But then they'd have told me about it, not just asked me about the car. Tommy met me outside. He must have been waiting for me.
8: How are you feeling, old man?
3: Well, I'm all right, I guess.
8: I'm afraid you're in for kind of a shock.
3: Was it pretty bad?
8: Yeah, pretty bad.
7: Oh, yeah, there he is now. Mr. Dawson?
3: Yes?
7: Come this way, please. There, is that your car, Mr. Dawson?
3: Yes. It isn't wrecked. It doesn't seem to be anything the matter with it at all.
7: Lift up the trunk, will you, Sergeant?
9: Yes, sir.
3: She was lying in there with her head twisted around, staring at me with those lovely, sightless green eyes, dead. Judy. My Judy. And the letter opener was in her back.
7: Okay, all right, he'll be coming around in a minute. Hey, you better get a stenographer in. He'll probably want to make a statement now.
8: You're all right now, old man?
0: Yeah, sure.
8: We can't pay the insurance, of course. You understand.
0: Insurance?
8: Well, the life insurance on Judy. But I'll get you a lawyer. I'll do anything
0: lawyer?
8: I can.
0: What?
7: Don't you think you're going to need a lawyer, Mr. Dawson?
8: Oh, I'll take care of all that.
7: One accident, that's one thing, but two wives, both in your car. Now there's your letter opener with your fingerprints on it. Won't go, Mr. Dawson, not anymore.
0: Oh.
7: Then, of course, there's all the others, 7 of them, that you killed in the last 3 months.
0: That I killed?
7: Now, Mr. Dawson, you're not going to give us any trouble, are you?
0: No. No, I'm not going to give you any trouble. I guess I killed her, all right. I must have. I didn't kill the others, of course, but I confessed to them. I was glad to. I'd rather have them think it was me than Judy. My beautiful, green-eyed Judy. I've got lots of time to read. I'm almost through the 3rd volume now of that Life of Lincoln. Only 2 more volumes to go. They're pretty long and thick, but I think I'll make it, just about.

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1: 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Lloyd, ever since I saw you in Lady in the Lake, I've been wanting to ask you how you liked acting directly into the camera. You know, talking and looking right at the lens as if it were an individual.
2: Well, really, I enjoyed it, Truman, but it was a little tough. See, acting is easier when you're talking to another person. 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
3: Lloyd Nolan appears through the courtesy of 20th Century Fox, producers of The Late George Apley. Tonight's suspense play was written by Elliot Lewis and Robert Richards. Next Thursday, same time, you will hear Mr. Richard Conte as star of Suspense.
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0: I couldn't sleep. I lay in bed that night listening to the stillness and loneliness of the empty house and tried to bring my mother back to me.
1: Freddy, my son, I must leave you now. I know that you will miss me, but you needn't, for you are strong. I shall not be worried about you. I have taught you well.
0: Taught me well. For the first time, the meaning of those words became clear to me. The tears dried in my eyes, my jaws clenched. That was the woman, my mother, to whom I'd been closer than anyone else in the world. Indeed, I'd been close to no one but my mother in all my 44 years. And after the tears, a flood of memories passed before my eyes, and after the memories came the realization that I was glad. My mother was dead, and I was glad. All the next day at the store, I worked in a sort of a haze of happiness and well-being. Dora smiled at me once or twice, but we were both very busy. During the rush hour, Mr. Kelsey came in to help out, as he always did, and about a quarter to ten, he said, what I realized that I'd been hoping to hear all day.
2: You got your day's receipts totaled yet, Freddie?
0: I'm just finishing them now, Mr. Kelsey.
2: Well, I think I'll knock off. When you get through, just put the money in the safe and lock it. I won't go to the bank till afternoon.
0: Yes, Mr. Kelsey.
2: You can both close up whenever you're through what you're doing. See you tomorrow.
0: Yes, Mr. Kelsey. Good night, Mr. Kelsey. $123.14. Check.
3: Mr. Kelsey sure trusts you, don't he?
0: He should after 26 years.
3: 26 years? You've been working here that long?
0: Sounds like a long time when you've said. It doesn't seem that way to me.
3: Well, I guess it's quitting time. Oh, boy, are my feet tired. 26 years. You going to put out the lights? You want me to?
0: Oh, I'll do that.
3: Okay. Well, I'm leaving. So long.
0: Miss Dora.
3: Yeah?
0: May I ask you something?
3: Sure. What is it?
0: Well, isn't it a beautiful night?
3: You sure that door's locked?
0: Oh, yes. I was just wondering. Mm. I was wondering if you'd mind if I walked home with you. It's a little out of my way.
3: Well, sure. Why not? Oh, but say, don't you have to get home to your mother? Oh, gee, Freddie, I'm sorry.
0: That's all right.
3: Must have been a terrible blow to you.
0: Yes, it was.
3: And you taken care of her all that time.
0: 26 years, but you mustn't think that that was a hardship. You see, I owe everything in the world to my mother. Everything that I am or ever will be.
3: Oh, I know what you mean. I always say, a person's mother...
0: Miss Dora, I've never told this to anyone.
3: Say,
0: but
3: I've been meaning to ask you, the way you always call me Miss Dora, and I mean, the way you talk, it's so refined. Really? I bet you had a real good education once, didn't you?
0: No, not formally. But you see, my mother was a governess, and she always tried to give me the same advantages as she would the children under her care. My mother was a highly educated woman.
3: Well, I knew it must be something like that. Anyway, you don't have to call me Miss Dora. I mean, seeing we're kind of old friends. Say, what was it you was going to tell me before?
0: Well, that was something about my mother. Something she taught me. I'll never forget it as long as I live. You happened to remind me of it when you remarked how Mr. Kelsey trusted me.
3: Well, what was it?
0: Well, it was just before my 11th birthday. There was a motion picture that I wanted to see very badly. Actually, it was something about cowboys, I think. But my mother said we couldn't afford it, and so I took 10 cents from her purse, and she found it out.
3: What'd she say?
0: Well, she whipped me. It was the only time she ever did, until I could hardly walk. She said I'd done the worst thing that anyone could ever do, that I had been dishonest. I was a thief.
3: You dishonest. Oh, that's a laugh. I never knew anybody more honest in all my life. Well, look at the way Mr. Kelsey
0: always...
3: Yes,
0: but only because of what my mother taught me. I've been grateful to her all my life. For that I always will be.
3: Oh, yeah, I know what you mean. Well, they say honesty's the best policy, and I guess it is all right. But now, you take Tom Bass.
0: What about him?
3: Well, I wouldn't exactly say he's dishonest, but... He's sure having a lot more fun than you or me.
0: But, Dora, I'm sure you'll agree that there are more important things in life than just having fun.
3: Oh, sure, of course. I didn't mean it like that.
0: And what I mean to say is, you couldn't admire a fellow like this Bass, could you?
3: Tom Bass? Oh, I should say not. Thinks he's so smart with his wisecracks and his cheap jokes. I wouldn't give him the time of day.
0: Is there anyone, that is to say, any man you do admire?
3: Yeah, not me. Oh, I admire you, of course.
0: You, Helly?
3: Well, sure. But if you mean, do I go out steady with anyone?
0: Have you ever thought of the kind of man that you would go steady with?
3: My dream man? Oh, sure. But you just don't find them growing on trees. Not that kind.
0: What kind, Dora?
3: Oh, when I say dream man, don't get me wrong. I don't go for those glamour boys. I've been around enough to know better than that. You just give me a nice, easy-going fellow with a steady job.
0: That sounds like a description of me.
3: And a little money put away in the bank. That's the kind of fella I want.
0: Did you say money?
3: Well, sure. A fella's never going to get very far if he doesn't have a little laid aside for a rainy day.
0: Oh, yes.
3: Isn't that right?
0: Yes, I suppose that is right. But how much money do you think such a fellow ought to have?
3: $1,000, you know, just something for kind of a little nest egg.
0: Little, oh, yes, yes, yes, of course, yes.
3: Well, here's where I live. Thanks for the walk.
0: Dora?
3: Yeah?
0: If you were to find such a man.
3: Who?
0: A man with a steady job and money in the bank.
3: Oh, him.
0: I mean, would you consider, I mean, would you,
3: Would I what? Oh, I get it. Well, sure, if I thought I could make him happy.
0: Oh, I know you would.
3: Why not? Well, till death do us part.
0: Well, it was strange that she should have said that when death had parted me only a few brief hours before from the only woman in my life, my mother. And now so soon after there was another woman, but she was there. That $1,000, that stood in the way. With all the expense of the funeral still to be met, I knew that it would take me at least 2 years to accumulate such a sum. And Dora was a warm and attractive girl. I couldn't expect her to wait that long. It wouldn't be fair. So by the next morning, my first fond hope had turned to black despair. I hardly noticed Tom Bass when he sauntered into the store.
4: Hiya, honey. What do you know that's new?
3: Oh, hello there.
4: Play safe, Freddy boy.
0: I beg your pardon.
4: What's the matter? You in love or something? Say, remember that horse I told you about last week?
0: Horse?
4: You remember Revelation? I told you to get down on him at 8-1.
0: Oh, yes.
4: Well, what did I tell you?
0: Well, to tell you the truth, I have had a number of things in my mind lately.
4: He won, chump. He won. Just like I told you he would. Now, ain't you sorry you didn't get a couple of bucks down on him?
0: Oh, yes, yes, but really, I don't know very much about horse racing.
4: Never too late to learn. Say, give me a hot pastrami on rye, will you?
0: Mustard?
4: Yeah.
0: Little lettuce?
4: Nah, skip that.
0: You want it to go, or...
4: I'll eat it here. Say, how come a guy like you ever learned to make such good sandwiches? They're the best in town, no kidding.
0: My mother taught me.
4: Is that a fact?
0: My mother taught me everything I know.
4: Yeah? Say, must be good to feel like that about your old lady. I haven't seen mine for 10 years.
0: Here you are.
4: Thanks.
0: Is your mother dead?
4: No. I just took a powder when I was a kid. I couldn't stand it around there anymore.
0: You couldn't stand it around your own mother?
4: Yeah. All she ever did was yap, yap, yap. Why didn't I do this? Why didn't I do that? Finally, one day I told her what she could do and I beat it.
0: But how could she get along without you? What did she do?
4: I don't know. Same old thing, I guess. Working the laundry. Say, look, Freddy. Pay her for the sandwich tomorrow, okay? All I got's a 50.
0: Well, if you won't forget, I did have to remind you last time, you know. I have to take it out of my own pocket.
4: You're a good guy, Freddy. Say, in fact, you know what? I think I'm going to let you in on something.
0: Oh?
4: Freddy, listen. I got a tip so hot it's burning the seat of my pants. Avalanche in the third at Santa Rosa today. Strictly a drugstore job.
0: What?
4: They're going to give him the needle. I got it from his trainer, myself, in person. Avalanche can't any more lose that race than I can sing High C. You know what the odds are? 100-1. 100-1.
0: 100-1.
4: That's what I said.
0: Do you mean to tell me that if someone were to bet $10 on this horse, they'd win back $1,000?
4: You ain't just bird calling. You put a tenner on that beetle and you'll have $1,000 in your hot little hand by tonight.
0: Oh, I wish I could, but I don't have $10 or anywhere near it. I don't get paid until tomorrow, you see.
3: Out of five.
0: Oh, out of five. Here you are, Dora.
3: Thanks.
4: Hey, Freddie. What's the matter? You can always lay your hand on a ten when you want it, can't you?
0: I can, how? Oh, no. That's Mr. Kelsey's money.
4: Oh, not till tonight. What Mr. Kelsey don't know, you're going to hurt him, isn't
0: it? Oh, no, I couldn't do anything like that.
4: Okay, I'll be back. But think it over, friend. 1,000 skinneroos, and that ain't horse feet.
0: 1,000 skinneroos.

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0: And now, Autolite brings back to our Hollywood soundstage Mr. Charles Laughton as Freddy in An Honest Man, a tale well calculated to keep you in suspense.

0: Well, of course, I could think of nothing else all morning. My mind was in a whirl. $1,000 I could propose to Dora. I could propose to her that very night. But at the same time, was the appalling thought of what I'd have to do. I would have to take $10 from the cash register. $10 that was not mine. That would be stealing. I would be a thief. But as I thought, I wondered, perhaps Tom Bass was right. It wouldn't be stealing if I put the money back, and by tonight I'd have the $1,000. I could put it back. But that was it. That was the difference. Well, I'd taken the money from Mother that time. I had no prospect of replacing it. So the next time I went to the cash register to make change, I slipped $10 out of the drawer and put it into my apron pocket. After that, I found I was perspiring and my hands trembled so that I nearly cut myself a dozen times working at my sandwich board. And I saw Tom Bass coming through the door. Tom! Tom!
1: Yeah? What's the matter?
0: $10.
1: $10? Oh, yeah. Say, now you're getting smart. Give it to me. I'll place it on
0: But Tom, are you sure? Are you absolutely sure?
1: I tell you, the nag is in at a walk. I got a few skins down on this one myself, don't forget.
0: All right, but when'll I get the money?
1: 6 o'clock tonight, the latest. I'll bring it around myself. Give me the ten.
0: Here. You won't forget, will you?
1: Forget? With $1,000 in my kick, how could I forget? Relax. You got nothing to worry about.
2: Freddie? What was you and Tom talking about just now?
0: Oh, he was just telling me about some horse or other.
2: Well, you better be careful how you talk to him about horses.
0: Why do you say that?
2: Well, that's the way he makes his living, ain't it?
0: Yes, I should rather imagine it is. Oh, Dora.
2: Yeah?
0: Would you care to, that is, when we're through work, would you care to go somewhere with me this evening?
2: Go where? Oh, why, Freddie. Are you asking me for a date?
0: Yes, I suppose I am.
2: Oh, Freddie, that's real cute. I might even take you up on it.
0: You mean that you will? You will go?
2: I might. I'll tell you at quitting time.
0: Why can't you tell me now?
2: Oh, something might come up.
0: What could come up?
2: I don't know what could come up. Anything could come up. One of us might drop dead.
0: Strange sense of humor, Dora's. But I get used to that, you know. Anyway, she had practically said yes to the date, so I passed the rest of the afternoon busy with thoughts of the good fortune that was awaiting me. At 5, Mr. Kelsey came in, and shortly thereafter there was a rush of customers that took up all my attention, so that it was with something of a start that I looked at the clock and saw that it was nearly 6:30. But Tom had said 6 no later than 6. Still, it was quite understandable that in a transaction of such magnitude, he might have met with some unforeseeable delay. So I tried to compose myself to remain calm and to wait, but the minutes and then the hours passed. By 9 o'clock, I was in such a state I could hardly conceal it, and yet I had to. I had to, and then suddenly at 9:30, I saw him. He was walking rather hurriedly, I thought, along the opposite side of the street, and throwing caution to the wind, I dashed from behind the counter and out of the door. Tom! Tom!
1: Oh, hiya, Freddie. For a minute there, I didn't recognize you.
0: I'm so sorry to trouble you this way, but it was so late, I thought you might have forgotten.
1: No, I didn't forget.
0: Did you have the money with you?
1: Look, Freddie, I've been meaning to come in all evening and tell you about that, but I didn't know how to say it.
0: Say what?
1: It's getting so you can't trust nobody nowadays. Believe me, kid, I feel as bad about this as you do.
0: Well, Tom,
1: what happened? That lion trainer, he never done a thing to that horse. The bum come in last.
0: You mean that we lost it? My money's gone.
1: Yeah.
0: Lost.
1: Oh, don't take it too hard, kid. You stick with me and I'll have that 10 back for you, double and triple by the end of next week. You know, somebody wins, somebody loses. You know, take it easy now.
0: Mother. Mother. Help me. I'm a thief. I turned back to the store automatically, but even now I could hardly grasp the full extent of the catastrophe which had overwhelmed me. All I knew that tomorrow was payday, and if I could only prevent Mr. Kelsey from finding out until
3: then.
0: What
3: happened to you?
0: What was that, Mr. Kelsey?
3: You look like you've seen a ghost or something. You went charging out of here a couple of minutes ago.
0: Oh, yes, I thought I saw someone I knew, someone I'd known as a child.
3: Oh, yeah, it happens to me all the time.
0: Does it?
3: Well, it's pretty late. You can both beat it if you want to. I'll check the receipts tonight myself. Hey, what you doing?
0: I dropped a knife. You want us to go?
3: Yeah, you might as well. I'll be here late anyway. I'll close up.
2: Well, that sure don't make me mad. gee, I've been ready to drop for the last hour.
0: Mr. Kelsey, I'd be glad to check the receipts for you. You don't have to.
3: Yeah, I know, but I got an auditor coming in tomorrow. I got to go over the books for the last 6 months. Seems I got some kind of beef with the tax people.
2: Oh, come on, Freddie. Let the boss do a little work for a change. Anyway, I thought you had other plans for tonight.
0: Yes, I did, but... Mr. Kelsey, I'd rather you let me do it, really. It wouldn't be any trouble.
2: Well, if that's the way it is, I'm leaving.
3: Shove me over that adding machine before you go, will you, Dora?
2: Yeah, sure. Night, Mr. Kelsey.
3: Night.
0: Dora?
2: Good night, Mr. McWilliams.
3: What's the matter with her? You two been having trouble?
0: Oh, no. Mr. Kelsey.
3: Hmm?
0: I do not like to have you checking the receipts all by yourself.
3: I don't like it either. But it's got to be done. You run along now. See you tomorrow.
0: But I don't want you to do it.
3: Look, Freddie, thanks for trying to help, but just leave me alone, will you? I got a lot of work to do tonight.
0: No. Stop.
3: Say, what's eating you? I told you once...
0: Now, I've always done it before. It makes me feel that you don't trust me,
3: oh,
0: you see.
3: Freddie, what kind of way to talk is that? I've been trusting you for 26 years, haven't I? Why should I stop tonight all of a sudden?
0: Mr. Kelsey.
3: Hmm? 118.37. Hey, that's funny. We're $10 short.
0: I knew what he would say next. I knew that I had to stop him before he said that awful word.
3: $10 short. Now, how could... Freddie, what are you doing? Freddie!
0: I washed my hands most carefully at the sink and dried them on my apron. And I bent over Mr. Kelsey, or rather, Mr. Kelsey's body, and I removed from his pocket the sum of $32.50, the exact amount that would be owing to me in salary on the following day. Of this sum, I put $10 in the cash register. Then I left the store and went home. It was all right now. Everything was all right. I was not a thief. I was so exhausted when I got home and just dropped in my bed. I must have fallen asleep that way because I was fully clothed when I was awakened some hours later.
4: Yes. Well, who is it?
2: It's me, Dora. Let me in.
4: Oh, yes, of course.
2: Oh, Freddie, I'm so glad I found you. You've got to help me. You've got to do something.
0: Why, of course, my dear. What can I do?
2: Freddie, Mr. Kelsey. Mr. Kelsey's dead.
0: Oh, yes. I'm sorry that had to happen, Dora. Believe me, I am.
2: How can you stand there and be so calm about it? Freddie, he was murdered and they got Tom for it. They say he did it. They got him down at the police station right now.
0: Tom? Tom Bass?
2: Yes. Tom said he was just going by the store and he saw the lights on and he went in. And then he found Mr. Kelsey there with a knife in him and he didn't know what to do. And just then the cop on the beat walked in and they arrested him right there.
0: Well, I can hardly believe a man like Tom Bass could have any good reason to kill Mr. Kelsey.
2: Well, that's what I said. That's what I've been telling the cops for the past hour. He may be a little shady, I said.
0: Well,
2: he may have done some things that wasn't exactly right, but my boyfriend wouldn't commit murder, I said. He wouldn't.
0: Your boyfriend?
2: Yeah, I said. Oh, gee, Freddie, I'm sorry. I didn't mean to...
0: Yes, but you told me that there was not anyone.
2: Well, there wasn't, honest. That's the truth. I'd just been out with him 2-3 times. I didn't know he meant anything. I didn't even think I liked him. But when I saw him down there and I saw what they were doing to him,
0: your
2: well...
0: Your boyfriend.
2: Oh, Freddie, please. Please, don't be mad at me. I was half crazy. I didn't know who else to come to. You gotta do something for him.
0: Dora.
2: What?
0: Do you love him?
2: Yeah. Yes, I do.
0: I see. I left her there and started for the police station. Tom Bass meant nothing to me, of course. It meant less than nothing now. But of course, Dora, that was something else again. I didn't know exactly what I should do, but the sergeant helped me to make up my mind.
3: Well?
0: I understand that you have a prisoner here who is accused of killing one Henry Kelsey.
3: That's right. You his mouthpiece?
0: Oh, no. I was an employee of Mr. Kelsey's for 26 years.
3: Mac Williams?
0: Frederick Aloysius Mac Williams.
3: Yeah, we know about you. We may want to ask you a few questions tomorrow. But you got nothing to worry about. We got our man.
0: You have all the evidence you need?
3: Of course we got all the evidence we need. But why would we be holding him? Mm. We caught him red-handed. And he's got a record since he was 14 years old.
0: Oh, dear me. But supposing that I had positive evidence that the prisoner Tom Bass did not kill Mr. Kelsey.
3: This had better be good, I'm warning you.
0: Tell me, it would be dishonest to withhold that information, wouldn't it?
3: You're doggone tootin' it would.
0: I mean, you see, it would be like stealing, wouldn't it? I mean, it would be stealing. It's stealing another man's life.
3: But are you trying to kid somebody?
0: No. I've never been more serious in my life.
3: All right. If you know so much, who did kill Kelsey?
0: I did. Poor Dora. I'm afraid she'll have to wait a year for Tom Bass. It seems the police frown on his method of making a living. Well, as for me, a great calm has settled over me. Oh, such a calm as I've never known before in my life. Soon I shall be joining Mother. She will smile when she sees me, and I know that she'll be proud of me, and she'll understand. She'll understand that whatever faults I may have had, I was not a thief.

0: Thank you, Charles Lawton, for an extraordinary performance. Mr. Lawton will return in just a moment.
1: Say, Billy, Charles Lawton was certainly in the groove tonight.
2: I'll say. 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
3: 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My guests are just leaving now.
2: Well, Dad, I guess we men can't win. 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
0: And now, here again is Mr. Charles Lawton.
6: It has been a great pleasure to appear again on Suspense. And I'm certainly looking forward to listening next week when Anne Southern comes to the microphone as a deceiving wife who learns a lesson the hard way. It is a story titled, Beware the Quiet Man, and it's a gripping study in...
0: Suspense!
4: Charles Lawton may currently be seen in Paramount's The Big Clock. Tonight's suspense play was written by Robert L. Richards, with music composed by Lucian Morawick and conducted by Lud Gluskin. The entire production was under the direction of Anton M. Leader. Next Thursday, same time, you will hear Anne Southern in Beware the Quiet Man.
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0: September 15, 1913. Today started much like any other, but one thing I now understand, it will end differently. And more than the day will end, much more. This afternoon I called, as I often do, on the Countess von Lenau. I asked not to be announced and stood unnoticed in the doorway. Her charming salon was crowded with guests and overflowing with music, and the familiar, brilliant scene was suddenly precious to me. Then I heard Lieutenant Haushofer's voice, low but sharp in my ear.
1: Colonel.
0: Yes?
1: We've just received word. Helsinger was shot this morning as a spy.
0: Come. Now, what did you hear?
1: 1426

0: Never had I felt so old. My driver stopped at the side entrance to the central post office. I told him to wait. Before I went in, I turned the collar of my top coat up and pulled my hat brim down. It was closing time and the great building was almost deserted. I crossed to the main desk.
1: Yes, sir?
0: Opera box, number 13. Well, the letter's addressed to opera box number 13.
1: Yes, of course, sir. I look. One moment.
0: I'm in a hurry.
1: Yes, sir, I'm looking. I don't seem to find... You're sure there are letters, sir? I mean, addressed like you said?
0: Certainly. They've been here weeks. I've been too busy to call for them.
1: Yes, sir, but I don't
0: Looking on the wrong side. The box to your right there.
1: Oh, yes, sir. I was confused. I'm sorry. Here you are, sir.
0: Thank you.
1: Sir, just a minute.
0: Yes?
1: Did you notice, does it look like rain tonight? I mean, did you notice the weather?
0: The weather... There's not a cloud or a breath of wind. Good night. Kaiserhof Café, hurry. I looked back. A man was running across the street toward the post office. I wondered then, had I almost stepped into that abyss which for 2 long years had yawned at my feet? I opened the letters with my penknife. In one envelope, 6,000 kronen. In the other, 8,000. No note. No writing of any kind. I put the money in my wallet, folded the envelopes, and put them in my pocket. 14,000 kronen in my pocket. 300,000 in a bank at Rome. I was rich. Very rich. And having made my decision to leave, I was free. At the Kaiserhof Café, I changed to another cab, a routine precaution, and went to my hotel. There I put on my dress uniform for the last time. I looked in the mirror and saluted myself. Said goodbye to being Colonel Alfred Radl, commander of the 8th Corps, creator of the Emperor Franz Joseph's Black Cabinet. Colonel Alfred Radl, a name whispered with terror in every capital of the world. I decided to dine at Holbaum's and asked for a table where I could watch the dancing.
2: Good evening, Colonel Radl.
0: Good evening.
2: Oh, I'm sorry, sir. I see you don't remember me.
0: But I do very well.
2: Oh?
0: Istanbul, 1909. I sent you there in July and you remained through November. In your reports, you complained of the heat, but you nevertheless did a good job. Your number was Q41. You're an Austrian citizen, your mother was Greek, and you speak both Greek and Turkish.
2: Oh, that's enough, sir. I've won my wager.
0: Wager?
2: I told my friend, he's sitting over at that table, that I met you only once, 5 years ago. It was certain you'd remember me. I was right. Your memory's infallible. And what a blessing in your work, Herr Colonel.
0: A mixed blessing, my friend.
2: Hmm? Oh, I see what you mean, sir. I suppose there are some things in every man's life he'd just as soon forget, eh?
0: Exactly. But he was thinking of the innocent follies of a man's youth, while I was thinking... Remembering again with icy clarity that day 2 years ago when my secret life began. How I wished I could forget that day. For until then, I enjoyed my life, my friends, and most of all my work. For I had created a secret service, which I could have matched with Scotland Yard or the Dersim Bureau. But that day, I remember it was cool and bright, and I drove early as usual to the Abgunden Gesellschaft. That vast beehive of activity which I directed. I hurried through the many self-locking doors, the labyrinth I had created, the web I had built, until at last I reached the center of the web where I, the spider, lived. There were several people in my outer office, among them Oscar Helsinger, my dearest friend, the person I trusted above any man in the world. When I came in, he embraced me.
3: Congratulations, Alfred.
0: For what?
3: I was telling Lieutenant Haushofer, today's an important anniversary. 6 years to the day since you and I were assigned to counter-espionage.
0: It is. And I suppose we can congratulate ourselves. Lieutenant Haushofer, do I have any appointments?
4: There's someone waiting inside. And this man, he's...

0: of the agent you assigned to follow Madame Baudin.
1: Oh, yes. Well, has she been arrested?
2: Well, no, sir, not yet.
1: She's still under surveillance?
2: Well, not exactly, Herr Colonel.
1: Then tell me exactly.
2: We don't know where she is. She gave us the slip.
1: Impossible.
2: Well, first she went into the flower market, through the east door. We stayed right behind her, Fritz and me.
1: Idiots! One of you should have covered the front door.
2: Yes, sir, I know. Inside the market, we lost her in the crowd. And then by luck, I spotted her later near the bridge. Fritz wasn't with me.
1: You lost her twice.
2: Well, she's clever, Madame Baudin. She was walking fast and she dropped something. I leaned down to pick it up, and when I looked up, she was gone. It was just her handkerchief she dropped.
1: I don't care if it was the blueprints of the fortifications on the Marne. On page 31 of my manual, I say that one should never change objectives. Your objective was Madame Baudin, not the contents of her purse.
2: Yes, sir.
1: You and the other agent are relieved of further duties. Dismissed.
2: Yes, sir.
1: You said someone else waiting for me, Lieutenant Hassel?
0: Yes, sir, in your office. It's Major Rakowski, sir, the new chargé d'affaires at the Russian embassy. Probably a courtesy call.
1: Ask her, wait for me.
3: Oh, no hurry, Alfred.
1: Good morning, Major Rakowski.
4: Good morning, Colonel Radler.
1: Sit down, Major.
4: Thank you.
1: Cigar, Major?
4: No.
1: Excuse me, then. Now, then, I'm very busy, Rakowski. Can we come to the point or save it for another day?
4: To the point. I quite agree. I don't enjoy a chess game when I have my opponent's queen. I have yours, Radel. You're checkmated.
1: You are sure you don't want a cigar?
4: I neither smoke cigars nor opium.
1: Indeed.
4: Yes. Some men smoke both.
1: To the point, Major?
4: That, Herr Radel, is the point. The period. And the sentence preceding this period? You will henceforth deliver to me as the representative of the Tsar of the Russias all secret military plans of the Imperial Austro-Hungarian armies.
1: Is that all?
4: For the present?
1: If I for one moment took you seriously, you wouldn't leave this building alive.
4: And what's one life, more or less? But the secret. The secret of one Alfred Radel, that he is a dope addict. That secret, plus facts, names, places, dates, is in the files of my embassy. Unless you agree, those facts will be brought first to the attention of General Streicher, then to Franz Josef himself. Now, let me assure you, this is no pipe dream, Herr Radel. This is real. And these 20,000 gold kronen are also real. We'll arrange future payments through the post office. You wonder why we pay when we don't have to, huh? Well, because the money will be some consolation for you, and we are not unfriendly. Oh, come here, Radel. You needn't fear you'll be discovered. Who'd suspect a man in your position? Well, I know this has been sudden, but you realize you have no choice.
1: No choice.
4: 1 week from today, then, at the Ester Café on Birkenstrasse. You'll be there at 2. Good day, Herr Radel.
3: Oh, Alfred, you finished?
1: Oh, yes, finished.
3: Why, you look pale, Alfred. I didn't notice before.
1: I'm tired.
3: Oh, you work too hard. Oh, I have a gift for you. Special memento for today. For the anniversary I mentioned. Here, it's a penknife.
1: A knife?
3: You're thinking of the old saying about a knife between friends. But it doesn't mean friends like you and me. You know, I wanted to have that silk sheath embroidered with your name and insignia, but there wasn't time. I can still have it done.
1: No need, no, I'll have it done. It's a beautiful piece of work, the knife.
3: I thought so.
1: Tell me, what creature devours spiders?
3: Why, I don't know.
1: I'll tell you, Oscar. Another spider. Spiders devour everything. Even their own.

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0: And now, Autolite brings back to our Hollywood soundstage Mr. Herbert Marshall in Elliot Lewis's production of Betrayal in Vienna, a dramatic report well calculated to keep you in...

0: I, the spider, devouring even my own, betraying my own, my country, my friends. But it's not really hard to betray your friends, not at first. The world doesn't change for you overnight. The sun shines in the morning and warms you. And a woman is still beautiful. Everything goes on as it did for a while. For myself, I constructed excuses. That plan for the three-pronged invasion of Serbia, which I handed over, can be changed. Then the Russians' information will be useless. As soon as I conquer the opium habit, and I am conquering it, I'll be free. Yes, I explained to myself, comforted myself. But still at night, I often felt a chill go through me. For in the dark corners of my mind, I knew I was a traitor to my people, my friends, my country.
1: Radel, we have decided on the following plan. You'll arrest one of our spies, a certain Austrian named Zane. You'll put him on trial. You may sentence him to death.
0: Am I permitted to ask why?
1: Zane is expendable, shall we say? But that's not our major purpose. You're a master at intrigue. Suppose you give me your guess.
0: I will catch a Russian spy. I will force him into confession, since I will know everything about him using your files. The public will be amazed, shocked, pleased. I will be an even greater hero, and therefore more valuable to you.
1: Radel, I fully believe you are worth the 100,000 kronen a year we pay you.
0: It's a small price for the destruction of an empire.
1: If I may be so bold, Herr Radel, that's the first stupid statement I've ever heard you make. You're not destroying this empire. Corruption and decadence are doing that. 1,001 corruptions, not yours alone.
0: Are we more corrupt than you?
1: We are not corrupt, in my opinion.
0: Then you are a fool.
1: Perhaps. But I'm a fool who's calling the tune, whereas you're a wise man who's dancing to it. Am I right, Herr Radel?
0: He was right. I danced to his tune. I had to. I ordered the arrest of the Austrian citizen Adolf Zane. He went on trial, charged with treason, with betrayal of his country to the Russians. The trial was an enormous success. I stunned the court and astonished the world with my knowledge of Zane. I knew every step he'd taken for the past 5 years, every penny he'd collected, every secret he'd sold.
2: But how could you know this? How could you possibly know it?
3: Yes. Confine yourself to answering questions, Herr Zane. Proceed, Colonel Radel.
0: On the 19th of March at 11 p.m., you turned over to a Russian representative all the correspondence. The most secret correspondence between our beloved emperor and the Kaiser of the Germans. Isn't that true?
2: Yes. Yes, it's true. But how could you know?
0: Do you know the penalty for your crime?
2: Yes.
0: Tell me.
2: Death. By hanging.
0: And what else? What else?
2: I don't know.
0: The convicted traitor will be buried in civilian clothes in an unmarked grave.
2: Colonel, for the love... I wasn't the only one. What about Arnold Sonderheim? He's just as guilty as I.
0: You will answer questions.
2: And Hoffman Kish. He's been a spy for 2 years, right in the bureau.
0: Silence!
3: Colonel Radel, if this man has accomplices, surely the court wishes to hear.
0: Of course, Your Honor, but...
3: While it cannot save this miserable man's life to tell us their names, it will in some way redeem him in the eyes of his countrymen. Proceed, Adolf Say.
0: It wasn't that I was afraid he would betray me. He didn't know. Nobody knew except Major Rakovsky himself. But I had been ordered to arrest one spy, try one spy, have one spy executed. And now he was implicating others. When the trial ended, I was congratulated by the Crown Prince himself. I was the most celebrated man in the Empire. But at 3 that morning, I was summoned to a meeting.
1: You fool! We gave you Zane, not Sonderheim and Kish.
0: I could not control him.
1: If you had the brains you pretend you... No, never mind. The damage is done. Now, we want the name of your top agent in Petersburg.
0: No.
1: I hope that was an involuntary no.
0: I no longer use opium, Major. I'm no longer your man.
1: Ah? And how about the letters addressed to Opera Box 13, Herr Radel? The letters fat with Cronin you've called for so regularly. You're no longer a dope addict. But you're a traitor. And we can prove it. Now come, the name of your top agent.
4: But why, for what?
1: Your prestige has been built up at great expense to us. Now we must repair our own prestige.
4: I won't do it. Plans are one thing. People are another.
1: Ah, don't be naive. When your Austrian armies march, they'll be sliced to ribbons because of you. Thousands of men will die.
4: Men I don't know.
1: Don't trifle with us, Radl. The name.
4: In Helsingfors, there's a man. Hjalmar Kekkonen.
1: Nobody. I want your key man.
4: In Kiev.
1: Your key man, Radl? Who is in Petersburg?
4: In Petersburg? No one in Petersburg.
1: There is, that much we know. His name. His name!
4: There is an importer on the Nevsky Prospect. His name is Mirachinsky. He is our top agent.
1: Ah!
4: His real name is Oscar Helsinger. He is my friend. When Oscar was arrested, he smuggled a message out to me. Alfred, someone close to you betrayed me. Find out who. I thought then of suicide, but I waited, hoping for some miracle. Then today, word came that he was dead, and I knew there was nothing left for me in Vienna. But in Italy, in the sun, I didn't finish my dinner. I decided to pack and leave Vienna immediately and catch the train for Rome that leaves short after midnight. At my hotel, I started across the great, bright, nearly deserted lobby.
5: Colonel Radl?
4: Yes?
5: We found this silk thing. Looks like a knife sheath.
4: Is it yours? Where did you find it? I must have dropped it when I left my room. I value it a great deal. You see, it was a gift from a friend. From a dead friend, betrayed by me, his dead hand reaching out to trap me. For at that moment, I knew I was lost, knew with dreadful certainty where I'd dropped the sheath. In the cab, the fiacre I took from the post office. It had been found there by... Slowly, I looked around the lobby and saw them. Drably dressed men, too obviously not looking in my direction. The postal clerk had signaled them when I called for the letters. They'd arrived too late, but somehow, by some stroke of impossible luck, they'd found the cab I took, and they'd traced me to my hotel.
5: There's your elevator, sir.
4: I'm not going up.
5: Yes, sir?
4: I have a headache. I think I'll take a walk. When I went out through the big revolving door, I knew without looking that the two men were behind me. My boots rang on the paving, but when I stopped, their footsteps sounded a moment behind me. I crossed the park. They followed. I knew they wouldn't kill me in the street. The government wouldn't risk the scandal. But with pain and pride, I knew, too, they would surely kill me somewhere. For men from the organization I had created would follow their quarry to the ends of the earth. I ducked in through a great coffee house and cut out another door. One was waiting there. The other followed me through. I tried to trick them then by tearing the envelopes to bits. The envelopes marked opera box number 13, strewing the paper in their path. But they were well trained by me. They never faltered. They left the evidence blowing down the dark street in order not to lose their man. Then I knew it was hopeless. I went back to my hotel and sat down in my room to wait. The door is unlocked. Gentlemen, I've been expecting you. Good evening, Prince Otto. Good evening, General. Good evening, Lieutenant Hauswurfer.
6: Colonel Radl, we would like a complete account of all your activities.
4: I will write an account, if you'll permit me the time.
6: Of course.
7: Colonel, how could you have done it?
4: It wasn't difficult. Treason takes over a man's heart as the camel invaded the poor Arab's tent. A little at a time. First, a man betrays himself.
7: But how, sir? a man like you.
4: I indulged myself. I was an opium addict. Committed to opium, I was forced to commit myself further.
6: Have you a gun, Colonel?
4: That's the best way, of course.
6: Have you a gun?
4: No, sir.
6: Lieutenant?
7: I have a Luger. General Stryker, I believe, carries a Mauser.
4: I prefer the Luger.
7: Here you are, then, sir.
6: Come, gentlemen. We will wait downstairs.
4: Now it is all written down. Outside, the cathedral is striking midnight. Midnight, September 15, 1913. I look out over the sleeping city, east to where the sky will pale before the rising sun. There in the east, the Russians are ready. To the west, facing our German ally, the French too are ready. I have made them so. In 6 months, in a year, 2 years at the most, those armies will march. Whatever the outcome, I will have made my contribution, but I won't be here to see it. I'll lie in an unmarked grave. I've said goodbye to Vienna, to all I loved. Now it is time to say goodbye to Alfred Redl. When I snap off the safety on this gun, when I pull the trigger, it'll be the end of an empire, of an era.

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1: Next week on Suspense, our star will be Mr. Cornell Wilde in another story based on actual events, the terrifying study of a pyromaniac, a dramatic report we call The Flame. In weeks to come, we shall also present Mr. Ray Milland and Mr. Richard Widmark, all on Suspense. Suspense is produced and directed by Elliot Lewis, with music composed by Lucian Morawek and conducted by Lud Gluskin. Betrayal in Vienna was adapted for Suspense by Sylvia Richards, from research gathered by Dana Lee Thomas. Featured in tonight's cast were Ben Reif, Joseph Kearns, William Johnstone, Herb Butterfield.
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3: suspense.
4: My roomer, Mr. Armstrong, tried to warn me that morning he left on his business trip. I remember we were just finishing breakfast and he was rather in a hurry.
5: I don't care what you say, Mrs. Gillis. I just plain don't like it. You're alone here in the house all day. There are no close neighbors, and after all, you know nothing about the man.
4: Good gracious, Mr. Armstrong, you'd think I was a pretty young thing of 20 to hear you tell it.
5: And another thing, it seems very strange to me that a young man should be job hunting from door to door this day and age. Why, there are plenty of jobs to be had.
4: That's just why it's so difficult to find help these days. You're a worrywart, Mr. Armstrong. Now that I've found someone to do my heavy work, I'm not going to let your silly notions change my mind.
5: Well, all the same, though, I'm not leaving the house this morning till I get a look at the guy.
4: I remember I kept worrying about poor Mr. Armstrong missing his train because it was getting to be 9 o'clock. He dried the breakfast dishes for me. As he talked, he kept looking out of the window toward the long driveway.
5: Hey, here he comes. What? I guess I needn't have worried.
4: Mr. Armstrong was smiling, for he'd seen my young man who was coming up the driveway, and I smiled, too. Even I had forgotten what a meek, harmless-looking lad he was. Why, he would hardly be called a man at all, I thought.
5: So that's the critter who's been causing me all this mental language.
4: There, you see, you and your silly ideas.
5: Why, the little guy is not strong enough to keep a regular job, I suppose.
4: Why, I believe Sarah's getting some of your foolish notions, Mr. Armstrong.
5: There now, Sarah. Sarah, I'm sorry that we made you nervous about him. Why, if you could see the guy...
4: Shh. He'll hear you. Good morning, lad. I've been expecting you. This is my roomer, Mr. Armstrong. I don't believe you told me your name.
6: I'm Howard Wilton, ma'am.
5: Hello, Howard. How are you? I'm glad you've come. I know you'll be a great help to Mrs. Gillis here, and you'll be company, too. Well, I'm off, Mrs. Gillis. Take care of yourself. I don't think you'll have much trouble.
6: I don't think your dog likes me, Mrs. Gillis.
4: Of course she does. She's just getting a little old and peevish.
6: Oh.
4: Come along now, Howard. I'll show you where to hang your coat.
6: Oh, yes. I always like to hang my coat up.
4: He followed me into the closet storeroom at the back of the house. Then I handed him a clothes hanger and a rough, heavy apron, which I kept for cleaning help.
6: Is this apron clean, Mrs. Gillis?
4: Why, of course it's clean. No one's worn it since it was laundered last.
6: There are spots on it. See?
4: Spots? Here, let me look. Why, that's paint. No dirt and dried paint, son.
6: If you don't mind, I'd rather not wear it.
4: What will you wear, then? You didn't bring other clothes.
6: I'm a neat worker, Mrs. Gillis. You needn't worry about my clothes.
4: I turned, and the light hitting his face from the small window made him look so different. I was startled for a moment, and then I thought, you're a silly old woman, Mrs. Gillis. And then I smiled.
6: Are you laughing at me, Mrs. Gillis?
4: Why, no, son. I was laughing at myself. Come along. Let's get started now. He'd only been at the den floor a short time when I heard him walk back to the closet storeroom. Can I help you, son?
6: Going after my coat, Mrs. Gillis. I don't like it being out there in the storeroom. It's a breeding place for moths, you know.
4: Now, son, it takes longer than that for moths to do any damage.
6: Mrs. Gillis, perhaps you won't think it's quite so amusing when I tell you that it's my best and only coat.
4: I didn't mean to hurt your feelings, lad. Where would you like to put it? In the kitchen, perhaps?
6: No, the cooking fumes wouldn't be good for it. I'll take it right in the den with me. That is, if you don't mind.
4: Go right ahead, Howard.
6: If you don't mind.
4: Suddenly, I was thankful that there was a phone. He was such a peculiar boy. I wasn't really alarmed. Not then, I wasn't. Still, it was good to know the phone was there and that old Sarah was still in the kitchen asleep. I went on about my own work that morning, but several times I went into the den to have a look at him. He wasn't doing much, I could see that. He seemed to keep polishing one small square in the corner of the room. Is there anything you need, Howard? Howard?
6: I won't be spied upon, Mrs. Gillis. I won't put up with that.
4: See here, lad, I think we must have gotten off on the wrong foot. I'm not spying on you.
6: Then why do you keep popping in like that? Would you like me to go faster? Would you like me to spill out my life's blood for you here on the floor? Is that what you're after?
4: Howard, are you well? Are you well enough to work?
6: Of course I'm well. If only you quit bothering and pestering and questioning me. Is it too much to ask?
4: Howard, son, I'm interested in young men. I had two boys of my own. They were in the service. See, that's Bill on the desk there. He was a Marine. And on the table there, that's Dennis. He was in the infantry.
6: So, that's why you hate me. I see it all now.
4: Hate you? Why, whatever gave
6: you... Yes, you hate me. I could tell it the moment I walked into your house this morning.
4: But Howard...
6: You hate me because I'm young and I wasn't in the service like your boy.
4: Why, it never occurred to me. You must know I was grateful when you came looking for
6: work. Grateful? You resented me. The only reason you have me here is to work my life's blood away, to punish me for not being in the service, just because your sons were in the service and I wasn't.
4: Son, you're ill. Let's put the work away now. I'll make you a cup of tea.
6: Oh, you don't want me to do the job. Is that it? You're like the army. There was a job to be done, and they wouldn't let me in. Now you'd like me to stop in the middle of this.
4: I only want you to do whatever will make you feel better.
6: Well, leave me alone, then.
4: Very well.
6: Mrs. Gillis?
4: Yes?
6: I'll tell you why I wasn't in the army, if you insist.
4: I don't insist at all, Howard.
6: If you must know, I'll tell you. They said there was something wrong with my mind.
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7: Well,
2: can you imagine my own relatives doing a thing like that to
7: me? Well, that certainly was a dirty trick, Carlo, but quiet. Here's suspense again.
3: 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A tale well calculated to keep you in suspense.
6: I just thought maybe you'd like to know, Mrs. Gillis. They said there was something wrong with my mind.
4: The first thing that I thought of when I reached the hallway was the phone. But it was in the den with Howard. I ran quickly to the back door, but it was locked, and the key wasn't in its usual place. The front door was locked, too. Then I heard a crash. It came from the den. I rushed in to find Howard peacefully polishing away at the same spot. He hadn't moved an inch. He didn't look up at me. Then I saw the phone, which had fallen to the floor beside him. But it hadn't just fallen. The wires have been torn out of the wall.
6: The phone, Mrs. Gillis, it fell.
4: But the wires...
6: I suppose you think I ruined your phone.
4: The wires...
6: That happened when it fell to the floor.
4: It could
6: have... It happened when it fell to the floor.
4: But...
6: I don't suppose you'll be able to use it anymore. Not for a while, anyway.
4: No, I don't suppose I will. Sarah! Here! Sarah! Sarah!
6: Mrs. Gillis.
4: Yes?
6: Are you looking for your dog?
4: Yes, yes. I haven't seen her all morning. She was in the kitchen.
6: Well, she's not there any longer.
4: I know. Where is she, Howard?
6: Where is she?
4: Yes, where is she?
6: She's gone.
4: Gone? If you've harmed her...
6: She didn't like me, you know.
4: See here... I've put up with enough. You tell me where my dog is, or...
6: Or what, Miss Gillis?
4: You'll do what,
6: Mrs. Gillis? What will you do?
4: Sarah!
6: She's gone, Sarah. Mrs. Gillis. I told you that.
4: You harmed my dog.
6: Have I?
4: You killed her. Poor old Sarah, who never heard a thing.
6: She would have hurt me.
4: You're bad, Howard. You're wicked. You're a coward.
6: I'm not a coward, Mrs. Gillis. Cowards are afraid to kill.
4: Only a coward would kill a poor old dog.
6: If I were a coward, I'd be afraid of you. And I'm not afraid of you.
4: You let me out of here.
6: I have strong hands, Mrs. Gillis. My fingers are like steel.
4: I've never harmed you.
6: No, and Sarah didn't either, but she would have if I hadn't harmed her first.
4: Let me out of here.
6: You're getting very noisy, Mrs. Gillis. Perhaps if I locked you in here, you'd calm down a
4: Howard,
6: bit.
4: Howard! And then I heard the key turn in the lock. For a moment, I had the feeling of unreality. Was this really happening? But I found out soon enough that it wasn't a dream, for the dim light from the little square window picked up a limp, lifeless object in the corner among the dusty mops. I knew without looking further what it was. Poor Sarah. Sarah, who'd never harmed a soul. I don't know how long he kept me there. I could hear him moving about the house. But he finally came. He spoke to me through the door.
8: Have you calmed down, Mrs. Gillis?
4: Yes, Howard. Let me out.
8: Why?
4: Because it's warm in here. Because I want to get out.
8: You were looking for your dog, weren't you?
4: Never mind about that, Howard. Let me out.
8: Mrs. Gillis, if I kept you in there, you wouldn't be able to spy on me ever again.
4: I won't spy on you, Howard. Let me out.
8: Do you know what I've been doing, Mrs. Gillis?
4: No.
8: I've been doing your den floors just like you asked me to.
4: That's fine, Howard.
8: It was fine, being able to work peacefully. Knowing that you were someplace where you couldn't bother me.
4: I won't bother you, Howard.
8: It was very peaceful. Nobody to bother me.
4: Let me out, Howard.
8: Will you promise to do as I tell you?
4: I promise.
8: Anything?
4: Anything.
8: Very well, then.
6: Now, no tricks.
4: No.
6: Feel my hands, Mrs. Gillis. Are they nice hands?
4: Yes, they're nice hands.
6: You haven't felt them. Did your sons have as nice hands as these?
4: No. No, they didn't.
6: But they didn't have any trouble getting jobs, did they? I'm just as good as they were, you know.
4: Of course you are, Howard. Wouldn't you like some food, lad? You haven't eaten all day, you know.
6: Some food would be good.
4: Yeah, let me fix you some.
6: Mrs. Gillis, a woman I worked for once said my hands were weak.
4: She did.
6: She soon found out, however.
4: Here now, lad, I have some nice cold roast in the icebox.
6: I taught her a lesson.
4: It'll only take a minute to fix some salad.
6: Were your son's hands strong, Mrs. Gillis?
4: Not as strong as yours, Howard. I'll set the table right away.
6: Mrs. Gillis, feel my hands again. They're like steel, you know.
4: Finally managed to get some lunch on the table. Howard sat beside me. He didn't say much, and he ate very little. I tried to appear casual, to engage him in conversation, anything. Do you work often, Howard?
6: Not often.
4: Do you have trouble finding jobs?
6: People are anxious to find help these days. Weren't you?
4: Yes, to find help.
6: Mrs. Gillis, they're looking for me.
4: Who, Howard?
6: I don't know exactly. People I worked for last, I guess.
4: Was that here in this town?
6: No, it was another town. Everyone was looking for me, so I went away. It's horrible to be spied upon, Mrs. Gillis. Do you know what it is to be spied upon?
4: No, I don't.
6: Would you like to know?
4: No, I wouldn't, Howard.
6: I think I'll spy on you the rest of the day. Then you'll know how it feels.
4: No, please, Howard. Whatever it is you want, take it and go away.
6: There's nothing I want, nothing. I only want to stay here with you.
4: I can't stand it, Howard. I can't. I'm an old woman. Please go away. Leave me alone.
6: I'm not going away, Mrs. Gillis. There's still a job to be done. I'll go away after I've done everything that's to be done.
4: Howard, I have some money here in the kitchen cabinet drawer. It's a great deal. I'll give it to you.
6: I don't want your money, Mrs. Gillis.
4: Then go away.
6: That would be foolish. Then you'd tell on me.
4: No, I wouldn't, really, Howard. Go away and I'll never tell a soul that you've been here.
6: I don't believe you. And I don't trust you. There's only one way of being certain that you won't tell.
4: My heart jumped when I looked out the window. I saw it was the milkman.
6: Tell him to go away.
4: I can't. I've ordered some extra things.
6: Then go into the storeroom until he goes.
4: I can't, Howard. He knows I'm here. He'll expect me to pay him.
6: You promised to do as I told you.
4: And he pulled open the cabinet drawer. I saw him take a knife out.
6: Now, will you tell him to go away?
4: Howard, if I tell him to go, he'll think something's wrong. Then you'll get caught for sure.
6: All right, Mrs. Gillis. Take whatever you've ordered, but if you pull any tricks, you'll be sorry.
4: Just a moment.
9: Good afternoon, Mrs. Gillis.
4: Good afternoon.
9: A lovely day, isn't it?
4: Yes, it is.
9: Mrs. Gillis, I think I have good news for you.
4: You have?
9: Yep. Beginning the 1st, the company's taking on some more help. And in the future, your deliveries will be made in the early morning.
4: That's nice.
9: I don't believe you ever did like these late deliveries, did you?
4: I never really minded.
9: If all of our customers were like you, Mrs. Gillis, it wouldn't be such a bad world. Here you are. 1 quart of milk and a pint of half and half. Goodbye, Mrs. Gillis.
4: The extra things. You forgot them.
9: The extra things?
4: Yes, the extra things. Now, don't tell me you've forgotten them. The eggs and the butter.
9: Okay, I'll get them right away.
6: Mrs. Gillis, I'm going to give you one more chance. When he comes back, you're to get rid of him, do you hear? And if you give me away, I'm going to kill you. I'll kill you before he can get inside this house, and I don't care what they do to me.
4: I won't give you away, Howard. I'll only pay him. I have to do that.
6: Shut up. Remember.
9: Here you are, Mrs. Gillis.
4: Thank you.
9: Anything else?
4: No. That's all.
9: Mrs. Gillis, I was going to say...
4: I'm sorry, I can't stop. I can't talk today. I'm very busy.
8: You're very clever, aren't you, Mrs. Gillis?
4: What do you mean?
8: You thought you were going to put something over on me, didn't you?
4: I sent him away, didn't I?
8: The extra things you ordered. There weren't any.
4: Yes, there were. You saw him. You heard him.
6: He didn't know what you were talking about.
4: The milkman had returned. He stood outside the window. Howard looked at me. I saw his knuckles grow white as he clutched the knife.
6: This is your last chance. Get rid of him.
4: I will, Howard. I will.
9: I'm sorry to bother you again, Mrs. Gillis, but you forgot to pay me. Oh. That is, unless you want
4: no,
9: to...
4: No, yes, yes, I'll pay you. Here you are.
9: Sorry I had to bother you, Mrs. Gillis. But you see, this is the day I have to come.
4: Yes, yes, I'm busy. Can't you see that I'm very busy?
8: Tell me when he's gone, Mrs. Gillis.
4: I stood by the window and watched. He got under his truck, then he drove off.
8: So that was your scheme, was it? So you wanted to give me away.
4: He's gone now, Howard.
8: You thought he'd save you, didn't you?
4: No, no, I sent him away like you asked me.
8: Do you know what would have happened to me? Do you?
4: No.
8: They would have taken me away.
4: Howard, leave me alone.
8: I'm going to punish you.
4: No, Howard, I've been punished enough.
8: No, you haven't.
4: Yes. He was standing very close now. I knew he still held the knife. Suddenly, everything was black. I slipped to the floor. When I came to, I was on the kitchen floor. My head throbbed. Then I remembered everything. But where was he? And I heard a sound, a soft, swishing sound. Seemed like hours before I could bring myself to move. Suddenly, the hall clock began to strike. Why, it was 5 o'clock. I'd been unconscious for longer than I'd thought. The room had already turned dark in the late afternoon light, but I could see him now. He stood in the middle of the room. He was pushing my heavy floor polisher back and forth. I tried to close the door quietly, but he looked up. He saw me.
8: What time is it, Mrs. Gillis?
4: About 5.
8: Well, I guess I'll call it a day now. I've done a nice job, haven't I?
4: Yes, Howard. Very nice.
8: I think I'll be going now. Doesn't it shine nicely, Mrs. Gillis?
4: Yes. Yes, it does.
8: Was it worth $5 to you?
4: Yes, Howard.
8: I have nice hands, haven't I, Mrs. Gillis?
4: Yes, Howard, you have. Here, take the money.
8: Thank you. It's a pity they have to be used to polish floors.
4: You've done such a good job, Howard. I'm going to give you a few extra dollars.
8: Thank you. Will you be needing me tomorrow, Mrs. Gillis?
4: No, thank you, Howard.
8: The door's locked, Mrs. Gillis.
4: Yes, Howard. Do you have the key?
8: Yes. Yes, I do. I just remembered. I just remembered a lot of things. Mrs. Gillis, there's someone at the door.
4: Yes, Howard. Will you open it?
8: Should I?
4: Yes, Howard. You have the key.
8: I have? Is this it, Mrs. Gillis?
4: Yes, Howard. Open the door. Open the door, Howard. Open it.
8: All right, Mrs. Gillis.
10: I'm Mr. Stevens from the phone company. Your phone's been reported out of order.
8: Mrs. Gillis, is your phone out of order?
4: No, no, there must be a mistake.
10: That's strange. We've had several reports. Maybe I better run back and check my books.
4: Now, just a moment, Mr. Stevens. Could you do me a favor?
10: Why, certainly.
4: This boy...
8: Mrs. Gillis.
4: This boy, he's worked here all day. He's done a good job, but I don't think he's well.
8: I'm all right, Mrs. Gillis.
4: But you're tired. Aren't you tired, Howard? Doesn't your head ache?
8: Yes. Yes, I am tired, and my head does ache.
4: Well, maybe Mr. Stevens will be kind enough to drive you to the car line. Well,
10: I'd be glad to, Mrs. Gillis, but I can't wait long.
4: Right away, and I'll go along, too. I have some marketing to do. And, Mr. Stevens, as long as you're here, would you mind checking the phone just to make sure?
10: Why, well, of course.
4: I'll show you where it is.
8: Can I show him, Mrs. Gillis?
4: No, Howard, you wait here. We'll be right back. I moved quickly toward the den. Mr. Stevens followed me. Once inside, I closed the door behind me. He spotted the torn wires at once.
10: Say, this phone.
4: Shh. It's that boy. That man. He's dangerous. Drive us to the police station as fast as you can.
10: Well, I...
4: Before he could reply, I opened the den door and went out into an empty room.
10: Say.
4: Howard! He's gone.
10: Yeah, it sure looks that way.
4: No, no. You've got to find him.
10: But, Mrs. Gillis, if you were afraid of him...
4: You don't understand. He's angry with me. He wants to kill me. And now he's hiding here somewhere. When you go, he'll come out and kill me.
10: Oh, say that, ma'am. Take it easy. You're getting yourself all worked up.
4: You don't believe me.
10: Well, look, Mrs. Gillis, maybe I better run down to the corner and phone for somebody.
4: No, you can't leave me. I'll go with you.
10: Well, sure, if it'll make you feel any better. My car's right outside in the driveway.
4: Yes.
10: Come on.
4: Yes, and we'll call the police. I'll come and get him.
10: Sure, whatever you say. He looked like a nice enough young fellow, though. Are you sure that he...
8: Were you looking for me, Mrs. Gillis?
4: Why, yes, Howard, I was. Are you ready to go?
8: Yes, I'm ready. I just thought I'd wait in the car.
10: Sure, sure. All right, Mrs. Gillis. You get in the back here.
4: Thank you.
8: Very kind of you to do this for me. I'm very tired.
4: Just relax, Howard. We'll take care of you.
10: All ready?
4: All ready, Mr. Stevens.
8: Mr. Stevens.
10: Huh?
8: Don't you think I have nice hands?
10: Why? I guess so.
8: Yes. They're strong hands, too. Very strong.

0: 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Our stars will return in just a moment.
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0: And now, here again is Mr. Gene Kelly.
4: It's always a pleasure to appear on Suspense, but it was especially wonderful playing opposite a truly great lady of the stage and screen, Miss Ethel Barrymore.
5: Why, thank you, Gene. It was a great pleasure for me, too, even though in the story I had a harrowing time of it.
4: Well, that's the specialty of Suspense, Miss Barrymore. 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He plays a murderer in a story titled The Two Perfect Alibi, and you can be sure it's another gripping study in
0: Suspense.
1: Gene Kelly can currently be seen in the Metro-Goldwyn-Mayer All-Star Technicolor Musical Words and Music, based on the lives and music of Rodgers and Hart. Ethel Barrymore may currently be seen in the David O. Selznick production Portrait of Jenny. Tonight's Suspense play was by Mel Dinelli, with music composed by Lucian Morawek and conducted by Lud Gluskin. The entire production was under the direction of Anton M. Leader. Next Thursday, same time, hear Danny Kaye in The Two Perfect Alibi.
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0: Suspense. Autolite and its 96,000 dealers present transcribed Mr. Alan Ladd in Motive for Murder, a suspense play produced and edited by William Spear.
1: Reming Chester, you look like a badly battered battery. A sorry sight indeed for an Autolite Stay Full battery man like me.
2: Will Cox, I've just returned from a safari. Been hunting camels in Kilkenny.
1: Camels in Kilkenny? Why, by St. Patty, didn't you know that the last camel in Kilkenny calmly curled up and died when the first Autolite Stay Full battery landed in Ireland? He knew he couldn't

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1: By the Blarney Stone!
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2: And now, with Motive for Murder and the performance of Alan Ladd, Autolite hopes once again to keep you in suspense.
3: Irish, you'd ask me, how is a guy a cop? You make with magnifying glass and bloodhounds. You make with facts, I'm telling. You start with something you know for sure. Yeah. Yeah, you make with facts. But when you're a cop and you've got all the facts, what do you do when they're going to arrest? Arrest your own wife for murder. Even the reporters were nice. They didn't try to steal a picture of Mary, though there were plenty of them around. But I knew what they were thinking about. The little guy with the mustache sitting in my chair wearing a knife between his ribs. And about Mary, my wife, lying over on the Davenport with a bourbon breath could use for a cutting torch. Jock Dewson was handling it. My pal for 8 years. He was doing what he could for a brother officer and a friend. But I knew what would have to go into his report. You see, I've made out too many of them myself.
4: All right, boys. Wait out in the hall till the basket gets here. Go on, go on.
5: Yeah, but Lieutenant, I ain't finished dusting the place
4: go
5: yet.
4: Go on, get out of the hall, please.
5: Yeah, all right, sure.
4: Smoke, Dave?
3: No, thanks, Chuck.
4: Well, she doesn't feel good. I'm going to ask you, Dave. You know who he is?
3: No, I never saw him before in my life.
4: His name's Hamilton, Victor Hamilton.
3: How'd you find that out?
4: Well, you sat there and watched me frisk him.
3: Huh? Yeah, I guess I got some sawdust in my head. Seen a lot of dead guys, but not in my own place.
4: Well, I just thought you might have known him, Dave, that's all. Funny you don't know the guy. Oh, look, Dave, I'm sorry it's your wife.
3: Yeah, everybody's sorry.
4: I can follow up the routine for an hour or two, maybe, but those guys from the DA's office...
3: I know. You're thinking of Second Avenue stuff. Spilled whiskey, broken glass, mere lipstick on dead man's cheek. She didn't kill him, Jock.
6: Irish. I feel funny.
4: She's awake now.
3: Oh. Hello, Angel.
6: Oh, hi, Irish. You're home early. Give me a kiss.
4: Hello, Mary.
6: Jock. Irish.
4: She's drunk.
3: Or drugged.
4: We'll find out later.
6: All right, Jock. I'm sorry.
3: It's all right. Look, Angel. I want to ask you something. Why was Hamilton here?
6: Hamilton? We don't know anybody named Hamilton, Irish.
3: A little guy with a gray mustache.
6: Oh, you mean the salesman. I ordered a vacuum cleaner. He had to give me a demonstration and cleaned the whole place. He was a funny old man. I gave him a drink for doing all my work.
3: Then what, honey?
6: And then I felt this hurt in my head. And I saw you and Jack. I don't feel right, Irish.
3: Baby, that set of knives in the kitchen. Did you use the chef's knife for anything?
6: No. You know those knives scare me.
4: Yeah. That's all you can remember, Mary? That's everything?
6: Yes. What are you two doing, practicing cops on me?
3: Look, honey, the landlady came over to borrow a book. She heard the radio, but you didn't answer the bell. She got worried and used the passkey.
6: Irish, what is it?
3: We got trouble. Somebody used that knife on Hamilton.
6: Oh, Irish. Jack, what is this? Why, Mr. Hamilton's sitting right over there, right? Irish. Oh, no!
4: Well, Dave, medic says that bruise on Mary's head is something she could have done on a chair arm or a door. Skin isn't broken, the swelling doesn't amount to much.
3: So she was drunk and she fell down. Jock, you know she never took more than one drink. Let's hear the rest.
4: Lab ran tests. Not finished yet. No sign of narcotic on her so far. Plenty of whiskey. Prints on the knife were hers.
3: Well, why not? It was her knife in her kitchen.
4: You're a cop, Dave. You can't beat the system. Everyone's leaned backward on this all down the line. Everything's been checked a dozen times. The system says she's guilty, Irish.
3: You think she's guilty?
4: What I think doesn't count. It's facts.

0: Hamilton sold vacuum cleaners. He had business cards in his pocket, but there was no order book at your house and no vacuum cleaner. Well, you can see what that does to her story about that demonstration. You better send a lawyer down to Harbor Precinct.
1: Not yet. I want to dig myself.
0: I know what you're thinking. She was slugged or drugged or both. And there was a third party.
1: That's right, there was a third party. He slugged Mary and shoved that knife in Hamilton. Then he poured whiskey down Mary's throat and painted lipstick on Hamilton's cheek. There has to be a third party.
0: Dave, I know you're trying, but you can't disregard what we found.
1: Look, I've been a cop a long time, Jock. I know a woman will shoot a man or stab him or poison him and then stand there and scream what a louse he is. But a man did this job, and I'm going to find him.
0: We gave the neighborhood and the house the works, and we came up empty, Irish.
1: Then you didn't look hard enough. I'm going to go take a look.
0: Wait a minute, Dave. I can't put you on this. The newspapers would crucify.
1: Because she's my wife? Because I might want to destroy evidence?
0: Something like that.
1: All right, here's the badge. I wouldn't want to get the department any bad publicity.
0: Oh, now, Dave, please.
1: David X. Murphy, detective, second grade. It says I'm a part of the system, a cop. Give it to the commissioner with my regards.
0: Oh, no, wait. Here, take this back, Irish. As far as I'm concerned, you're hunting the gunsel that knocked off those service stations. How could you ask questions without a badge, huh?
1: Thanks, Chuck. Thanks a lot.
0: There is a third party. Find him, Dave. Find him.
1: There is. And I'll find him. You make with facts, I told you. You start with something you know for sure. I knew Mary hadn't killed Hamilton. For sure. Fact. Strangers seldom kill each other. 99 times out of 100, the killer knows the victim. Fact. Hamilton had been stabbed at my house where he came to demonstrate a vacuum cleaner. The vacuum cleaner wasn't in my house. Hamilton had been killed for that vacuum cleaner. Fact. A vacuum cleaner? Is that a motive for a murder?

0: Yeah?
1: Police, I want to talk to you.
0: Ah, the police have been here.
1: Well, they're here again. Victor Hamlin had an apartment here, and you're his landlady. I want to know about him.
0: You do, huh? What do you want to know?
1: The works, good and bad. Did he drink, gamble? Did he stay in nights or go out? Did he pay his rent? Start talking and I'll listen.
0: How would I know so much about a tenant? I got my work to do. Yeah, no maid to keep me. Almost breaks my back sometimes.
1: Yeah, come on, now tell me.
0: Oh, he lived like a monk. Paid his bills and kept to himself. I never saw no friends with him.
1: Go on.
0: I can't tell you any more about him. What do you think I am? Harriet. Harriet, come here.
2: Yeah? What is it?
0: This is a policeman. He's asked me about Hamilton. I thought you could help him maybe, huh?
2: Oh, Bob Victor.
1: You know him, miss?
2: Yes. Yes, I knew him. I'm Harriet Blodgett. I live in this building, too.
0: Do I get to go back to my housework?
1: Yeah, thanks. Well, miss?
2: I wish I could tell you something, but I can't. I just felt sorry for Victor. Mr. Hamilton. He was small, and he had no car. He used to carry those cleaners all over the North End. Now and then, I'd fix him something to eat and take it up to him.
1: That all?
2: Nothing like you, man. I guess he wasn't interested. No compliment to me.
1: What do you do for a living?
2: Hostess, Elgin Restaurant, off Columbus Circle.
1: Ever meet any of his friends?
2: He was a lonely little man. No friends, no enemy.
1: You're wrong. He had one enemy. The next morning, I was on the third floor of the Morgan building listening to a man named Richards, the sales manager of the vacuum cleaner company.
3: Not house to house. Indeed, no. I'd like to have that absolutely clear. Our people work from lists supplied by us. We give the names of prospects, and they close the sale.
1: And make a fortune.
3: Not exactly. Take Hamilton. A bad bat. Got pretty tired. Didn't have the old bounce, the old steam. A lot of sales got away.
1: Bad bat?
3: War wound, maybe. I don't know. He didn't talk much.
1: He got his demonstrator here every morning, huh?
3: We assign cleaners to each salesman. Whenever they make a sale, they bring a deposit in and get another new machine.
1: Do they make reports?
3: Absolutely. Every call.
1: Give me what Hamilton turned in yesterday.
3: Here you are. Hamilton's last report.
1: 4502 Van Buren. 4510 Van Buren. 4515 Van Buren. No house to house, huh? Oh, you kidding. No friends, only one enemy. On Van Buren Street. That's where my killer had to be. Somewhere on a street that had its feet in the bay and its head in the clouds. From pawn shops to snob apartments, the 4500 block was middle ground. Somewhere in that block, Hamilton had put his thumb on one doorbell too many. I started to the top of the list.
4: Police. Oh, no, my Herman's a good boy. He took that bicycle back. He is a good boy.
5: Yes, Mr. Hamilton was here demonstrating a vacuum cleaner. He cleaned all my rug. I promised to keep him in mind.
4: Never let no strangers sell nothing inside of my place. Never listen to what they got to say at all. Never.
1: I went through 25 like that. 26 was bigger than the others. A half block of lawn-stained windows and brick. Built by one of yesterday's fortunes when Van Buren Street was young. There'll be money in it somewhere. Somehow, I said to myself. This was money. He was tall, slender, and pretty. The mustache moved first.
6: Please, my aunt's desperately ill.
1: Police.
6: But why? What do you want?
1: We're checking. A little guy named of Hamilton came by here yesterday selling vacuum cleaners. He rang your doorbell with a lot of others. But he got himself killed. We look into things like that.
6: Oh.
1: Whose house is this?
6: My aunt, Cecilia Breckenridge. That chap was here. Hamilton, was it? An impertinent little fellow. He rang the bell several times, woke my aunt. I sent him away.
1: He didn't get inside?
6: Oh, no, not past the door.
1: That's funny. Your salesmen make reports. They list every house where they make a demonstration. Your house is on that list.
6: Oh, it's a mistake. I sent him away.
1: Mm-hmm. He didn't make any mistakes about his other demonstrations. He didn't lie.
6: A mistake?
1: But if you want it that way, I'll check the neighborhood. People see things. I'll find someone who saw him in here.
6: All right. He was here inside.
1: Then why the runaround?
6: Well, my aunt, she's very old. It's my duty to spare her any unnecessary excitement. That's why I lied. And anyway, there's nothing she could tell you. He was here. He made his little speech. He went away.
1: Mm-hmm. But I've got a report to make out.
6: I know, but couldn't you make an exception?
1: An imposition calling on people, bothering them. But it's better than having a murderer walk the streets.
6: My aunt is really quite ill.
1: I can be very gentle.
6: Oh, It's embarrassing. Do you know what a persecution complex is?
1: Read about them.
6: Well, that's her trouble. She's old, well, you know, senile. She thinks she's being kept a prisoner here.
1: Oh?
6: She's right, of course. If she weren't confined here, she'd be confined to an institution. She doesn't understand why. She's outlived all her close friends, and she wonders why no one comes to see her.
1: And that's why you let Hamilton and his vacuum cleaner in.
6: Well, I thought it would help. Instead, he made it worse.
1: I see. Are you Breckenridge?
6: Well, my name is Dolph. Harold Dolph, her sister's son. I'm her only relative. I keep the place going. You know how old people are about family homes.
1: Yeah. Yeah, I know. Let's go and see her.
6: All right. This way.
1: Cecilia Breckenridge was sitting in a rocking chair beside a window that looked out over the backyard. She was thin and small. And she looked up at me out of blue, tormented eyes.
6: Don't tell her that he was killed. It'll upset her. Aunt Cecilia. Aunt Cecilia.
7: It's a beautiful day, Harold. A lovely day.
6: Aunt Cecilia, this man is here to ask a few questions about that vacuum cleaner salesman you saw the other day.
7: Oh. Oh.
6: Now be a good girl and answer him.
7: It's a lovely day, Harold.
1: Mrs. Breckenridge, I'd like to know what time he came in to see you.
6: Sometimes she'll talk, and sometimes she won't.
1: Mrs. Breckenridge, do you remember how long he stayed?
6: The way her mind is, it's hard to tell what to expect.
1: Do you remember what he did while he was here?
7: Oh, it's a lovely day, Harold.

0: That you, Dave?
1: Yeah, I'm in a drugstore at Van Buren and Hope. How's the coming out and give me a hand?
0: What do you mean?
1: I spotted that third party. He's tall and pretty, and he's scared to death.

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3: You start with something you know for sure, like the fact that Mary couldn't kill anyone. Then you go to people and you ask questions. You look for somebody who'll talk too much or not enough. Somebody like Harold Dolph in a big old-fashioned house in Van Buren Street. You meet his invalid aunt who only sits and dreams of 50 years ago. And you look at tall and pretty in his $30 shirt standing there. And you find out why go out and kill a man named Hamilton and steal his vacuum cleaner.
4: All right, Dave, you've told me what you walked into. Now, tell me why you think Harold Dolph's the one.
3: Tried to cover up before I could ask anything that counted. He lied once.
4: Oh, cut it, man. I've questioned people, too.
3: All right, but there's something wrong in that house. Something wrong about him. He looked like he knew she wouldn't talk before I asked her questions.
4: Explain she was ill, a little crazy.
3: Suppose she isn't crazy, Jock. Suppose she's afraid of him.
4: All right, Irish, suppose.
3: Maybe he's keeping her prisoner there.
4: Well, you said he admitted that much. She'd be in an institution otherwise.
3: But really keeping a prisoner in there.
4: Why, though? Why?
3: Money. Money, of course. Her money. He explained it. Her family had money, not his.
4: You looked into that part?
3: Oh, Jock, but I've seen his kind 100 times. In gabardines, it costs $2.50 standing around living off what another man worked hard for.
4: Oh, it's a reach, Irish. A long reach.
3: He's our man. I know it. If he can stick around that house and torture that old lady by keeping her scared, he could kill Hamilton.
4: Sure, but where does Hamilton fit?
3: I don't know, Jock. That old lady could tell me if I could talk to her.
4: You could be awful wrong, Irish.
3: I've been wrong before. All I want is a chance to talk to her without Dolph breathing down my neck.
4: Yeah.
3: If I'm wrong, okay. If I'm right, I want Dolph where we can make the pinch. He'll come out of there sometime. When he does, you trail a guy. I'll talk to the old lady.
4: All right, Irish. Hey, that him backing the roadster out of the carriage house?
3: Hey, you're right. Check with the station anytime you get a chance. I'll do the same.
4: Right, Irish.
3: She couldn't answer the bell. I had to use my gun butt on the garden door. This time she wasn't humming, just breathing slow, uneven. I lifted an eyelid and felt her pulse, doped. Then I noticed her hands, fine, long, delicately formed hands, but no rings. Yet marks that showed she'd worn rings most of her life. The pictures of her all over the place showed her wearing rings, rings with big stones and old-fashioned settings. Money. I went from top to bottom then, attic to basement, every room. No rings, and no vacuum cleaner.
5: Harbor Precinct. Eddie speaking.
3: Doc Dewson checked in yet?
5: Who's this?
3: It's Dave.
5: Oh, Irish. Yeah, Jock checked in.
3: Well, give it to me.
5: I followed your man downtown to the Morgan Building on 5th.
3: Morgan Building?
5: Yeah.
3: Morgan Building? No house-to-house canvassing, only from lists.
5: Hey, Irish, you all right?
3: Yeah, thanks, Eddie. I'll call you back.
5: Right.
3: Oh, Eddie.
5: Yeah, Dave.
3: Send a car to 4698 Van Buren. There's an old lady down there, doped. Named Cecilia Breckenridge. Take care of her. Nephew's name, Harold Dolph. Don't let him get close.
5: Got it.
6: Mr. Richards left strict orders that he wasn't to be disturbed. All the salesmen were in for a big meeting today.
3: Come on, let's get the act.
6: Now, you can't go in there. I don't care if you are the police. You can't go...
7: What is this, Elsie? I
6: told him, Mr. Richards, but he wouldn't listen.
7: I left strict orders that... Oh, it's you.
6: Mr. Richards...
3: Wait it, sister.
7: Now, see here. Such high-handed methods of entering a man's office. I'm a citizen of the
3: city...
7: And
3: you're violating City Ordinance 116, paragraph 5, code 2. You haven't got a peddler's license, and your boys are doing house-to-house.
7: I distinctly told you we work from clients.
3: That's not why I'm here. The guy with the tall and pretty and the brown gabardines who came to see you a little while ago.
7: Huh?
3: Within the last hour, an officer from my division followed him this far.
7: A tall man, brown gabardines, but I...
3: What do you want?
7: Well, he just wanted to ask me about his vacuum cleaner.
3: What about his vacuum cleaner?
7: Well, I had to tell him the same thing I explained to you this morning about how we handle our sales.
3: What thing? Come on.
7: But about a sale. When they make one, they bring the deposit money in and get a new machine to deliver to the customer. They can't sell a demonstrator. It's used and worn.
3: Is that all?
7: Well, you see, he ordered a cleaner yesterday, and he said the salesman promised to deliver it, but he never got it.
3: What salesman?
7: He didn't know the salesman's name. He described him as a small man. Yes, a small man. All the man wanted really was a vacuum cleaner. My goodness, but
3: he wanted something else. What?
7: Well, he asked me for the address of that salesman. He said he wanted to talk to him about his vacuum cleaner that wasn't delivered.
3: You gave the address to him?
7: But I told you I don't know what salesman it is. It was just a little man, he said. So I remembered poor Hamilton, and I thought it might be...
3: You told him where Hamilton lived?
7: Well, yes. Yes, I did. Did I do something wrong?
3: Driving across town towards Hamilton's apartment, I kept thinking of Mary and her question about how a cop works. 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
8: Hey.
3: You held out on me.
8: What do you mean? This is a respectable apartment.
3: You know how to throw the book at you? When I was here before, I went through Hamilton's apartment. There wasn't a vacuum cleaner there.
8: But I never...
3: Hamilton kept at least two cleaners here all the time. You kept still, hoping to grab one for free.
8: But I never saw any...
3: He didn't keep them in his place. He didn't want to lug them up three flights. He kept them somewhere on this floor.
8: I didn't think you'd care.
3: Where was it?
8: The hall closet in back. He had a key.
3: You'll give me yours now. And that's where I found the old lady's wedding rings. The sack on that demonstrator Hamilton used in her house. Facts. I had all of them now. And a minute later, I heard feet on the stairs. I left the cleaner sitting there in the hall and stepped back into the shadows and waited. Waited for my killer.
9: Oh.
3: Hello, sweetheart. I've been expecting you. We got business.
9: Business?
3: About your aunt's diamond rings.
9: What are you talking about?
3: Murder.
9: Murder?
3: An old lady waiting to die, and you've been helping her with dope.
9: Well, that's ridiculous.
3: That's why you never let anybody in to see her. But you wanted some fun yesterday. Jokes. And you let a vacuum cleaner salesman named Hamilton come in and visit her.
9: Now, see here,
3: but as sick and as doped as she was, your aunt figured out a way so you'd never get those rings. She beat you, Dolph.
9: All right, you've got...
3: When you weren't looking, she took them off and threw them under the vacuum
9: cleaner.
3: Now,
9: we can come to some understanding.
3: She wouldn't talk. You remember the salesman. Trailed him all over town. And you found him at one place along the line. You stabbed him with a kitchen knife, sapped Mary, and did
9: Mary?
3: The covering up with a broken glass, lipstick, and liquor.
9: Mary?
3: My wife, brother, and it's what? My place.
9: Oh, well, now look. I can get you money. $10,000-$15,000.
3: Thanks. If that's what I've been waiting for.
9: Please!
3: He talked. Fact. Harold Dolph killed the salesman when he opened the cleaner and didn't find the rings. He didn't know that Hamilton had stopped off at his own place, where he left the demonstrator with the rings in the sack and picked up the new one he was delivering to Mary.
10: Irish, how did you do it? With a magnifying glass and bloodhounds?
3: You know, honey, you make with facts. You start with something you know for sure. The fact that my wife can't be a killer. You see... I love her too much.

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2: 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The play is called One and One's a Lonesome. And it is, as we say,
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2: 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Alan Ladd will soon be seen in the Paramount picture Captain Carey, USA. 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
3: Well, Gloom, don't I rate a good morning?
4: I'm sorry. Good morning, darling.
3: You know, the Masons have asked us to cocktails tomorrow. I told them I didn't know. I'd check with you. Oh, by the way, I'm completely out of aspirin again. Would you mind picking me up a bottle on the way? Charles, you're not reading the paper, are you?
4: No, Ellen, I'm not.
3: Oh, what's the matter?
4: Everything's the matter, darling, everything.
3: What is it? Whatever. Oh, come, dear, nothing could be as bad as the look on your face.
4: I'm afraid it's worse.
3: Well, dear, what on earth
4: can... We're in bad trouble, honey.
3: Charles, what do you mean?
4: Business has been pretty bad since the war. Our contracts ran out, and so you wouldn't have to go without. I took out a mortgage.
3: Mortgage?
4: On everything. House, car, even your jewelry. I figured on business getting better, but the note came due, so I paid it off out of company funds. Oh, don't look at me like that. Tom and I had a Navy contract coming up that would cover it, and I wouldn't have to dip into our savings. But the Navy canceled, and now... Next week, the auditors are coming in to examine the books. I have to cover.
3: Oh, why didn't you tell me?
4: I figure roughly we should have between 15 and 18,000 in the safety deposit box. I want you to go down this morning, take out 10,000, put it into a cashier's check, and bring it to my office before 3 this afternoon.
3: Charles, I
4: know. All I can say now is that I'm sorry, but, well, just do it, will you, please?
3: Charles, I've got to tell you something. I can't bring the money down to you this afternoon.
4: Honey, you have to.
3: Because there isn't any.
4: What did you say, Ellen?
3: Well, you know how I love to go to the races. You took me to my first one, remember, Charles? We went with Zell and Tom, and, well, you always used to say that if you lose, so what? You'd spend it on a nightclub and you'd hate the floor show, remember?
4: Go ahead.
3: Well, I don't know how it happened. I started betting here at home on the phone and got in deep and began doubling up.
4: Ellen, I'll go to prison if I don't have that money.
3: All I had to catch was one winner. Just one, and I've been even. Just one, Charles, but it wouldn't come in.
4: I don't believe you. You couldn't do that to me.
3: Charles. In 1 month, I'd gone through $22,000, including some money I borrowed from the bank. Charles. Charles. I didn't mean to. Oh, Charles, don't hate me. Charles. Oh. That night, he didn't come home till very late. Very late. And when he did, he was different. He wasn't angry with me.
4: It's all right, darling. Don't you worry.
3: Oh, what are we going to do?
4: It won't be so bad.
3: Oh, you can't go to jail.
4: Of course not.
3: Well, have you worked out something?
4: Everything.
3: Oh, I'm sick. I'm so sorry. What are you going to do?
4: No worrying now.
3: Oh, but I do worry, and I should.
4: Darling, don't work yourself up. I've already made arrangements, and everything's going to be taken care of. Now, take your aspirin and go to bed,
3: Aspirin? Oh, even in the midst of all this, you didn't forget.
4: No, Ellen. I'm never going to forget anything that'll make you rest easier.
3: From then on, he began to work a great deal at night. Worked for hours alone in his little laboratory that he had built out there in the garage. I could feel a tension mounting inside me, building and building and building till my nerves became so taut that I couldn't sleep. The least sound awakened me. One night in particular, I thought I heard the muffled whine of a dog in our backyard. We had a high wire fence completely enclosing our grounds. It would be impossible for any animal to get in. I raised up on one elbow, listened intently. There it was again. I got up and went to the window. Saw nothing. There was no reason to arouse Charles. He'd worked late out there again. I slipped on a robe and went down the stairs. I opened the back door. Then again, this time it was distinct. There was no doubt. It was coming from the laboratory. I walked across the yard to the garage and waited. There were no more sounds. As I reached for the latch, I noticed that my hands were wet. And then I stopped. There was a new lock on the laboratory door. In the practical light of the next day, I convinced myself that I had a very bad dream and that I'd better watch my nerves. That evening, Charles brought home a dinner guest, Bill Dover, an old friend of the family and our insurance agent. After dinner, Bill leaned back, lit a cigar.
5: Well, how about it?
3: What, Bill?
4: The insurance, darling. He's talking about increasing our policies.
3: Oh, well, I don't know. Maybe sometime.
5: You've come a long way. Your standard of living is higher. If something should happen to either
3: well,
5: of
3: maybe
5: you...
3: Well, maybe things seem more prosperous than they are. Right now, I don't think we can
4: well,
3: even...
4: Let him talk, Ellen.
3: But you...
5: See, we have a new family plan. Talking to Chuck about it this afternoon. Where both of your policies could be increased to $30,000 apiece. In other words, trebled. While your premiums would only be twice what you're paying now.
3: Well, we can't afford anything like that right now. Don't you agree, dear?
4: Well, if there's anything we can afford, it's this. What? We've discussed it before. Write up the papers, Ben.
5: Oh, well, as the fellow says, I just happen to have them here in my briefcase. This is very wise.
3: But now, please,
5: no,
3: wait a minute.
5: No, I don't mean it as a salesman. Insurance is always a wise investment. Security. It isn't pleasant, but... Should something happen to either of you, the other would receive $30,000. That's security.
3: I watched with a sort of numb helplessness as Bill filled out the papers. Charles signed his name and handed them to me. He looked at me, and then he lowered his eyes. I looked down at the application form that he put into my hand. It was a mass of fine print, all those clauses.
6: You'll find this other one very simple.
3: But one word jumped up at me. One word that stood out as if it were printed in bold type in big letters. The word was murder. I found myself reading, suicide by the insured within 2 years, following date policy is in effect, voids all claims. Murder of insured by beneficiary, or any party connected in a fraudulent manner with beneficiary in said murder, voids all claims. Any fraudulent act.
4: $30,000. Well, Ellen, sign it.
3: Yes. Yes, of course. That night, Charles did something I'd never known him to do before. He got drunk. Bill left, finally, about midnight, and I got Charles upstairs somehow. I helped him out of his clothes, and he stumbled into bed and fell into a troubled sleep. I reached down and picked up a letter that had fallen out of his pocket. The letterhead said the City Health Department, Office of the Veterinary Surgeon. Dear Mr. Forrester, the autopsy you requested to be performed on your dog revealed no trace of poison any place in his system. Blood and all organs seem normal. Therefore, it is the belief of this office that your dog died of natural causes, probably a hidden heart ailment, and that there are no grounds from this examination to be suspicious of your neighbor. Sincerely yours, Dr. Lois Morrill, Examiner. I stood there over my sleeping husband. All these terrible words that I'd heard and seen tonight. Fraud. Beneficiary. Autopsy. Murder. And two other words that Charles was mumbling in his sleep.
4: $30,000.
3: $30,000.
7: $1,000.
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1: Say, driver, how is it you know so much about wide-gap Autolite resistor spark plugs?
2: I used to have a set of worn-out spark plugs, and this old buggy jumped and jounced like a bucking bronco. Then I heard a guy named Wilcox on the radio.
1: Oh, did he say that Autolite resistor spark plugs let your engine idle smoother than silk, run better on leaner gas mixtures, and actually save gas?
2: Yeah, and he...
1: And did he say that with Autolite resistor spark plugs, your engine starts like a whirlwind and gets off to a galloping start in cold weather?
2: Yeah, he said that...
1: That Autolite resistor spark plugs have doubled the life of ordinary spark plugs under equal conditions?
2: Yeah.
1: Everyone with old worn-out spark plugs should tell his dealer to install a set of Autolite spark plugs right away. 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
0: And now, Autolite brings back to our Hollywood soundstage our star, Rosalind Russell, with John McIntyre in Consideration, a tale well calculated to keep you in suspense.
3: The next morning, I woke with a frightful sense of lurking danger. Charles was up and gone. There was a note that said, "Sorry, darling." As I got out of bed, I stepped on something cold. It was a key to a padlock. The key to the new laboratory. I went out there. I stood in the tiny room, a maze of odd-shaped bottles, test tubes, and boxes. I was about to leave when my hand brushed against the side of an old steamer trunk. It was ice cold and damp. It was locked, and I couldn't force it open. So I called a locksmith, and he came over.
8: I'll have it open in a minute.
3: Please hurry.
8: You just slip this little rod in like this. A little turn and...
3: Don't open it.
8: Well, I thought you wanted me...
3: No. Just open the lock. Don't lift the lid.
8: Well, I can't very well...
3: Don't lift the lid!
8: There. Hey, you always keep dead guinea pigs in trunks?
3: Oh, no. It was just part of an experiment.
8: What killed him? There ain't a mark on him.
3: Well, the experiment.
8: Give me my money.
3: Yes, of course.
8: Thanks.
3: After the locksmith left, I forced myself to look through the trunk. Nothing else in it. Nothing but a few pieces of wrapping paper. Wrapping paper with the words, "Frozen Carbonic Company, Dry Ice," printed on it. Dry ice. A guinea pig. A dog. I got in the car and went to our doctor's office. Dr. Hansen might tell me.
9: Here you are, Ellen. I'll sit down here.
3: Thank you.
9: Now, what's our trouble, Ellen?
3: Jay, maybe I'm being silly.
9: Oh, nothing silly if it worries you.
3: Well, Charles has been puttering around his laboratory. You know how he does.
9: Mm-hmm.
3: And he's been doing some experimenting with dry ice. And I've heard some things about it.
9: Oh, what kind of things?
3: Well, that it was dangerous. Say, if left in a closed room, it might even... kill a person.
9: Oh, now listen. Of all the chemicals he plays around with, dry ice is the least of your worries.
3: Would it kill a person?
9: Oh, really?
3: Well, would it?
9: Well, I suppose it would. It evaporates into carbon dioxide gas, would actually cause suffocation. Heart would go.
3: Yeah, there wouldn't be any trace of poison in the system. It would seem like natural causes.
9: What's that?
3: And then if it evaporated, there wouldn't be anything left, like water. No way to know. Nothing to trace.
9: What are you driving at?
3: Oh, I don't know. I'm upset. I guess you're right. I am being silly.
9: Oh, now, look, Ellen. Charles is really a brilliant man. He knows exactly what everything he experiments with can do.
3: Yes, of course.
9: Of course. You didn't sleep well again last night, did you?
3: No, I...
9: I'll take two of those sleeping tablets and get to bed early.
3: Sleeping tablets?
9: The ones I gave Charles for you.
3: Oh, yes. Yes, of course. That night, I sat in the upstairs den, read until my eyes burned without having the least idea what was written in the book. An hour passed by. Two. free. There were no more sounds coming from the bedroom. Charles was asleep. I wanted to sleep myself. Desperately, I had to sleep. But I wouldn't go into that room with him. I remember hearing the clock in the living room strike 3. The night breeze shake loose a shutter downstairs. The distant cry of a tomcat, and then, unmistakably, I sensed a chill coming over the room, surrounding me. A pale light was filtering through the Venetian blinds. Morning was near. The room was like ice. Ice! Charles, don't!
4: Well, and you fell asleep. I just brought a blanket for you. I thought maybe you were cold.
3: No, I...
4: You've been dreaming. Now, there.
3: I don't want a blanket.
4: All right. Here, take these.
3: Take what?
4: A couple of your aspirin. Here.
3: No. No! No, I don't want them! I don't want them! I apologized an hour later for getting so upset. I even made coffee for him before he left for work. I was wary now, you see. It was far better not to let him know that I'd found out. Then I'd have the advantage on him, and he wasn't able to deny it and change his tactics. So now I held the advantage, and I...
4: Hello, darling. Surprise.
3: Oh, Charles. You're home early.
4: Well, don't look so disappointed. Expecting the Iceman? Look.
3: What is it?
4: Open it up.
3: An orchid. It's beautiful.
4: Not half as beautiful as my lovely wife. And that ain't all.
3: More?
4: Lots. Tonight, my darling, we're going out. Dinner at the Plaza, the show at the Green Hat, the gypsy violinist at Little Asia, and champagne. Nothing but champagne, all the champagne we can drink. We're going to pack into this night everything you've ever wanted, ever loved, all the places we used to go. Tonight's yours.
3: Why, Charles?
4: Why? Well, does there have to be a why?
3: Usually.
4: Not with this husband.
3: Well, I mean, I don't
4: You deserve
3: think...
4: it. That's enough. Now, upstairs and into your best. Tonight's the night.
3: We started on the merry-go-round, but all that I could think of was, tonight is the night. We went to all those places. Charles laughed a lot. But there was something horrible in the back of his eyes. They didn't laugh. It was very late when we got home. There was one of those notices on the door you get when a telegram has been delivered and no one was home to receive it. He called Western Union, listened while they read it to him. And then he put his coat back on, came over and put his arms around me.
4: Ellen, there's a new contract that came in this afternoon. I've got to go down to the office.
3: But it's nearly 3 a.m.
4: I'll call you when I get there.
3: Well, if you have to.
4: It's a rush deal, and I've got to figure out a formula so the boys can work on it in the morning. So,
7: go to bed, darling.
10: Operator.
3: Western Union, please.
10: Just a moment. Western Union.
3: This is Mrs. Charles Forrester, 1552 Carlton Manor Way. You sent a wire that was just read over the phone. My husband wanted me to get the exact wording. Would you read it again, please?
10: One moment, please. Here it is.
3: Go ahead.
10: Charles, tried reaching you by phone. Auditors still working on books. Call office immediately. Signed, Tom.
3: Thank you. The auditors were still working on the books. Charles's boss was trying to contact him. Well, Charles wasn't worried. He'd have the missing money and a little extra besides. The difference between $30,000 and... Hello?
11: Hello, darling. How do you feel?
3: All right.
11: I called to tell you that I wouldn't be home until very late tonight. Maybe not even until tomorrow. Something came up at the office and I'll have to drive out of town.
3: Oh?
11: Now, I want you to go to bed.
3: I will.
11: You haven't had a good night's sleep in a week, and I'm worried about you. Take a couple of aspirin and hit the hay. Why don't you sleep in the upstairs den, and I won't wake you if I should have
3: to. All right.
11: Promise?
3: Promise.
11: Bye, darling.
3: Goodbye. Tonight's the night. Yes, of course, he wouldn't be home when it happened. He'd be out of town. But then what? Where would it come from? Oh, my head was aching so that I could hardly see. I took 3 aspirin and sat down to wait for him. Hello?
12: Is Charles Forrester there?
3: Well, who's calling him?
12: Well, I'm terribly sorry to bother you at this hour, but I'm not sure that this is the Forrester I want. This is the Frozen Carbonic Company. You wouldn't know whether your Mr. Forrester ordered some dry ice for tonight.
3: Well, why?
12: Well, the plant's shutting down for the night, and this fellow made such a fuss about it, said it was so important that I wanted to make sure he found it. He said Forrester leave it on the back ramp, but he hasn't picked it up yet. I guess he'll find it all right.
3: You must have the wrong Forrester.
12: Oh, I'm sorry to bother you.
3: The upstairs den. That's why he wanted me to sleep there. A small room where dry ice could do its suffocating faster, more surely, more believably. And realizing it, why wasn't I excited? My heart wasn't beating fast anymore. In fact, I felt quite cool. Drowsy. Drowsy. I shook my head. Oh, it still ached, the aspirin. Why hadn't it stopped my headache? I'd have to take 2 more. I started to the medicine cabinet. I couldn't walk straight. I opened the cabinet and got out the bottle of aspirin. I'd already taken 5. Why didn't they? No! No! They weren't aspirin at all. They were sleeping tablets. He tricked me! I'd been drugged. I had to run. Stop him. I was helpless. He won. I got to keep awake. Got to. Yes?
13: Hello, Ellen?
3: Yes, who is this?
13: This is Tom. Where's Charles?
3: Well, isn't he there? He said he was going to the office.
13: Oh, I've been trying to get him all night. Even sent a wire.
3: Oh, no.
13: Now, Ellen, things aren't as bad as all that. Look, I've known you for 20 years. Think I haven't made mistakes or wrong. I knew he took that money months ago, and I figured it must have been for a pretty good reason. All I wanted was for Charles to tell me about it. Well, I've already made up for it out of my own pocket, and, well, you and Chuck can pay me back whenever you can. He's much more valuable to me than a few dollars. Well, do you hear me, Ellen?
3: Yes. Yes, Tom, I hear you. He doesn't know that, does he? It's all right. It's all right.
13: That's why I wanted him to come down. All he had to do was ask me. Well, after all, that's what friends are for. And
3: oh, cut this off.
13: Now,
3: you
13: go to sleep, Ellen. We'll get it all straightened out in the morning. Give Zella a ring one of these days. She's home a lot, and maybe you
3: sleep,
13: two could...
3: Yes. Thank you. Thanks. It's all right. I've got to tell him.
14: Information.
3: What is the number of the Frozen Carbonic Company, please?
14: Just a moment. It is in your directory. The number is Elm 4892.
3: Thank you. Elm 4892.
12: Frozen Carbonic Company.
3: Hello. This is Mrs. Forrester.
12: Yes?
3: My husband is coming down to pick up some dry ice from you. I want you to tell him that I called and said everything was all right. Understand?
12: Well, lady, your husband picked up the dry ice about 20 minutes ago. Hello? Hello, Mrs. Forrester?
3: I hear you.
12: If he comes back, I'll...
3: Bill, he'll be home soon. And...
14: Hello?
3: Zell, this is Ellen. Is Tom home?
14: No, he's still at the office, she says.
3: No matter. I want you to talk to me.
14: Ellen, do you know what time it is?
3: No matter what happens, keep talking. Don't let me go to sleep.
14: Is it a game? Say, are you all right?
3: Please, just talk. Tell me what you've been doing. Tell me everything you did today.
14: Oh, I had a terribly fascinating day. I got up at 8 and made Tom's breakfast. I got Lola off to school, and at 10:30 I dusted and vacuumed the living room. Then at 12, how are we doing? Ellen? Oh, Ellen! Ellen!
15: Ellen! Ellen! Wake up, Ellen!
3: Charles!
15: No, it's Tom, Ellen.
3: What?
15: Tom, Chuck's boss.
3: Phil, what are you doing here?
16: Well, you fell asleep while I was talking to you. I tried to call you back then. When Tom got home, I told him about it.
15: Well, that can wait, Zell. Listen, I have to talk fast. Are you awake now, Ellen?
3: Yes, go ahead.
15: Well, look, Charles is downstairs. I brought him home. He doesn't know anything about our conversation last night, and he doesn't want you to know that he wasn't at the office. Have you got it?
3: Where was he?
15: Well, the police picked him up in his car. I went down to the station and got him. He was so groggy they thought he was drunk. Crazy guy had taken a couple of sleeping pills, put off to the side of the road, and gone to sleep. They noticed his car because the windows were frosted up.
3: Frosted
15: up? Yes, all frosted on the outside. The cops couldn't understand. Oh. Come in, Charles. Come on, let's go, Zell.
3: Yeah, sure.
4: Hello, darling.
3: $30,000. You wanted me to have the money. And you were going to die
4: for
3: the...
4: Hush, darling, hush. It just seemed the only way to make things right.
3: They could never be right without you.
4: Oh, Ellen, I love you.
3: I know, darling.

0: 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Tonight's star, Rosalind Russell, with John McIntyre as Charles.
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2: 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The play is called Never Steal a Butcher's Wife. And it is, as we say,
0: a tale well calculated to keep you in suspense.
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3: And now, another tale well calculated to keep you in suspense. Within minutes, he was to die for murder. Yet three people knew of his innocence. In a moment, Act One of Night of the Storm, written for Suspense by Peter Fernandez.
4: Well, did you make the appeal?
5: I did my best, Jim, but the governor turned me down.
4: I see. Then there's no other chance? No hope at all?
5: Well, as the governor pointed out, if we can come up with any new evidence, any new facts...
4: New evidence? Facts? If I knew anything, don't you think I would have told you long ago, even before the trial? I didn't kill my uncle. I hadn't seen him in years.
5: You know all that, Jim, but we haven't been able to prove it. The district attorney could prove that you killed him.
4: I didn't. Right up to the second they strap me in the chair tomorrow night and turn on the juice, I'm going to keep on swearing.
5: Of course you are, Jim. Now,
4: but you, my lawyer, you don't believe me either. You just pretend. That's what you're paid for. That's what you're doing.
5: Now listen to me, Jim. Please.
4: The only one who's ever believed in me is Emily. And what's going to happen to her after tomorrow when I'm dead? What's going to happen to Emily?
5: Calm down, Jim. This isn't doing any good.
4: I didn't kill my uncle. I didn't.
6: He didn't kill Uncle Corey. You know that as well as I do, Steve.
7: Jim needed money, didn't he?
6: He never killed for it.
7: He needed it desperately. And as well, Uncle Corey was leaving everything to Jim. He had reason enough.
6: I've said it 1,000 times already. Jim couldn't have done it. I know him so well. Why, if there was even a bug in the house, he'd take it outside and let it go rather than kill it.
7: But look, Emily. Emily, sooner or later, we've got to start facing the fact that there isn't a shred of evidence to prove that he wasn't the killer.
6: Steve. Do you mean you never believed him either? You, his own brother?
7: Oh, come on, Em. I wanted to believe him. You know that.
6: Did you? Did you really want to, Steve?
7: Well, yeah, sure. What do you think? Why are you looking at me like that?
6: You know, I just realized you could have been pretending all this time, couldn't you?
7: Huh?
6: Pretending that the last thing you want is to have Jim executed tomorrow night. Well, all along...
7: Well, come off it, will you?
6: Steve, when and if Jim dies, you get that money, don't you?
7: Jim, I don't know. I hadn't thought about it.
6: Oh, I'm sure you must know that will by heart. What does it say now? Everything is left to Jim, but in the event of Jim's death, then, Steve, you become the rightful heir. Isn't that the way the will reads, isn't
7: it? Now, listen to me, Emily.
6: $48,000. Why, you'll become a rich man if your brother dies.
7: I just wanted to stop by and comfort you tonight. Had an idea you'd be pretty broken up, but I don't have to listen to that kind of talk. Not even from you. Good night.

0: If I can find her, I'm going to have a talk with her, Steve.
1: You keep away from her.
0: Why? Why? You must have a reason. Tell me.
1: She might have moved out of town.
0: Are you afraid of me seeing her?
1: No, no, of course not. Jim killed Uncle Corey. It was proved in the court. There's nothing you, me, or anybody else can do to save him from going to the chair for it.
0: Steve, if something can be done to save my husband, who happens to be your brother, don't you want me to try?
1: You haven't a chance.
0: Her name, Steve. What is the name of the woman who gave you such a good alibi?
1: Stay away from her.
0: I see. So that's the attitude you're taking now. All right. I'll have to find out for myself.
1: Good night, Emily.
0: I'll get her name and address from the court records. Good night.

0: Steve, I thought you'd be home by now.
1: What do you want?
0: Look, just before you left, you gave me an idea. Tell me, I've forgotten. What was the name of that woman you were with the night Uncle Corey was killed?
1: What do you want to know that?
0: Please, what's her name?
1: Good night, Emily.
0: Look, in the morning I can look it up in the court records. You might as well tell me.
1: But I broke off with her. I don't...

0: Yeah, who's there?
1: I'd like to talk to you, Miss Mallard.
0: Well, I ain't opening this door for nobody, so beat it.
1: But I'm Jim Russell's wife. I've got to see you.
0: His wife?
1: Yes.
0: You got anybody with you?
1: No, no, I'm alone. Please.
0: Just a minute.
1: Thank you.
2: Look, sister, I know all about your husband getting the chair tonight, and I'm real sorry, see, but there's nothing I can do for you.
1: Look, I got the idea from Steve that maybe if I had a talk
2: Steve?
1: With you...
2: You're trying to tell me that Steve sent you over here? Look, honey, don't hand me that, because I know better.
1: What do you mean?
2: Nothing. Nothing at all. Just go away and leave me alone.
1: No, wait! Hey, don't shut the door!
2: What do you think you're doing?
1: You're keeping something from me, I know it. You and Steve, the two of you.
2: What are you thinking, that I had something to do with killing that old guy?
1: No. But I think you might have lied to the police about the night he was killed.
2: And what if I did? It's too late now, and I ain't never going to change my story.
1: You'd rather see an innocent man die?
2: Now, listen, if I change my story now, if I change what I said in court, they'll send me up on a perjury rap. I ain't going to jail no matter what.
1: And it's true, isn't it? Steve wasn't with you the night Uncle Corey was killed. Steve was the one who did it. Not Jim.
2: No, I ain't saying. Now, beat it, will
1: oh,
2: you?
1: Please, please, you've got to change your story and tell the truth. You've got to save my husband.
2: Look, I don't gotta do nothing. Now, get out of here.
1: Oh, Mr. Rutland, at last, thank goodness.
3: Oh, hello, Mrs. Russell.
1: Mr. Rutland, I've been waiting here in your office for almost 2 hours.
3: Oh, it's that storm out there. The highways are flooded.
1: I know.
3: My car stalled when the ignition got wet. Well, anyway, I'm here, but I'm sorry to say that the news I brought from upstate isn't good. Mrs. Russell, there'll be no reprieve tonight for Jim.
1: Yes, there will. Hmm? They've got to give him a reprieve now. And even, well, as soon as they know the truth, a full pardon.
3: What are you talking about?
1: So last night, Steve, you know Jim's brother, Steve.
3: Yes, yes.
1: Mr. Rutland, he just about admitted to me that he was the one who killed Uncle Corey.
3: What? Oh, now, Mrs.
1: Don't
3: Russell.
1: Don't you see? If Jim dies, then Steve gets all that money. He planned to kill Uncle Corey and then have Jim die for the murder. It's the way that will read, that in the event of Jim's death, then Steve...
3: I'm sorry, Mrs. Russell, but that isn't proof.
1: Yes, it is.
3: Now, it's only a possible motive. One that I know the police considered a long time ago.
1: Mr. Rutland...
3: Your husband's hunting knife was used in the murder.
1: I know.
3: His prints were on it,
1: yes.
3: Whether planted or not.
1: Yes.
3: And your husband didn't have an alibi for that night, but Steve did. An airtight
1: Will
3: alibi.
1: You please listen. She lied. That woman, Muriel Mallard, went into court and lied that Steve was with her that night.
3: Perjury? Well, possibly, but I doubt it. She had no reason to.
1: Part of that money would be good reason, wouldn't it?
3: Well, yes, it would, but...
1: I saw her this morning. She wouldn't deny that she lied.
3: But I'm sure that she wouldn't admit it either.
1: Well,
3: Would she?
1: No.
3: What do you think we can do, Mrs. Russell?
1: Mr. Rutland, I think that I could...
3: It's 2:45 now. Let's see, they're on standard time up at the Capitol.
1: Standard time?
3: Now, that means in 7 hours, it'll be all over.
1: 7 hours?
3: Mm-hmm.
1: Mr. Rutland, will you help me?
3: Well, of course, but you'll have to tell me how.
1: Stay right here in your office. Wait for me to phone you so that you can get in touch with the governor.
3: Very well, I'll be here.
1: Oh, thank you.
3: Mrs. Russell, I know how you feel. There's hardly a loved one of a condemned man who doesn't feel that he might be innocent. You've got to be prepared to accept the fact that the weight of evidence was against him, that he was proved guilty. Why, even I, as his defense attorney, now believe that justice will be done.
1: Justice? When he isn't guilty? I'll never believe he is, never. And now, after what I just heard, I'm going to try until the last possible second to save my husband.
4: In just a moment, we will return for the concluding act of Suspense.

0: just struck in out of the rain.
1: Muriel, listen, I've got to talk to you.
0: Go away. I told you once today to beat it.
1: I'm not going to beat it. It's taken me all afternoon to find you again, and I'm not going to leave until I know it's too late and my husband is dead.
0: Well, you don't have long to wait, do you, huh? Well, that clock up there says 8.
1: It's 8 here, but up in the...
0: That's 1 hour. That's all. And then you're a free woman, right?
2: Right.
0: Hey, Mac!
3: What do you want, Muriel?
0: Give my friend here one of these.
1: No,
0: I'm fine.
1: No, I don't want
0: another one from me. Come on,
1: no,
0: honey. Sit down. And take off that coat. You're sopping wet. What? Take off the coat.
1: All right, I will.
0: It's going to be a long night.
1: No, maybe not. It'll depend on you, Muriel. And if you'll help me.
0: Help you? Listen, sister, in my league, nobody helps anybody.
3: Here's your boot, girl.
0: Oh, thank you, Mac, very much. Now, come on, honey, drink up, huh? You'll be surprised how fast the time's going to pass. Go ahead.
1: Drink it. Right? Yes, all right.
0: That's it. Well, cheers. Hey, brother, just listen to that storm out there, huh? Well, what a night. What a night to go to the chair.
1: Muriel. Muriel, look at that clock, will you? Over there.
0: Oh, yeah. 9. Just not... Oh.
1: Muriel, do you realize what is happening to my husband right this minute?
0: Yeah. Oh, honey, I'm sorry. I'm real sorry.
1: Sorry isn't going to bring him back.
0: No, I know.
1: Why didn't you tell the truth? You weren't with Steve that night. Why didn't you tell the truth?
0: Oh, why should I have? But now, what difference does it make? Might as well tell you the truth now. See, Steve and me broke up a long time ago. I was with Fred Baines that night.
1: Who?
0: Freddie Baines, you know, owns the auto parts company. I guess you don't know Freddie, no. But that's where I was. That's who I was really
1: with.
0: Why
1: didn't you lie, Muriel?
0: Listen, sister, all my life I never seen more than a couple hundred bucks at one time. And now? Oh, boy, now that's all over. I'm going to see 10,000. Imagine 10 G's off of me. Hey, where are you going?
1: Fred Baines. He's the one who can tell the police that you weren't with Steve that night.
0: Yeah.
1: I can call my lawyer now and have him get a reprieve for Jim.
0: Hey, honey, you might as well stay and have another drink. It's too late to do anything now. Your husband's dead. That's all over with.
1: It's 9 o'clock here. But upstate, they're on standard time. Up there, he won't die for an hour.
0: That little... ain't gonna do her no good. She can't prove nothing.
4: Hi, Muriel. Thought I'd find you here.
0: See? She's in there. I told her about me and Fred. I didn't know.
4: Hang up that phone, Emily.
1: No. No. I can get the proof now that Jim isn't the killer. And I can prove that you were the one, Steve.
4: Guns in my pocket. Aim right at your head, Emily. Hang up that phone.
1: No, Steve.
4: Hang it up.
1: No.
4: I've been following you all afternoon, just waiting to see if you make a move like this. Well, it didn't do you any good. You just kept your nose out of this. Well, I got my car parked right outside of the curb, so come on.
1: No. What are you going to do?
4: What do you think I'm going to do now you know about Muriel being with Fred? Won't this be a coincidence? You and Jim dying on the same night. Move, Emily, or I'll kill you right here.
1: Where are you taking me?
4: Somewhere along the river. This rain, it's so swollen, nobody will think twice about finding this car out in deep water with you in it.
1: Let me out, Steve.
4: I'll pull this trigger right now. I'm warning you, Emily.
1: Oh, that doesn't scare me. Not when you're going to kill me anyway. Stop this car and let me out.
4: Don't be a jerk. Don't you think I know you'll go straight to the car?
1: I said stop this car!
4: Hey, let go of the wheel!
1: No!
4: What are you doing?
1: No!
4: Please get in!
1: Told you. Let me out. Now,
4: gun? Where's that gun? Emily! Emily, come back here! Don't leave me pinned under the steering wheel like this! Emily! Emily!
1: It's 25 to 9 up there. 25 minutes. Oh, the phone. The phone. I've got to get to a phone. Come on, come on. Isn't anyone home? Please. Please, there's been an accident down that way. May I use your phone?
2: An accident, eh? Anybody hurt?
1: I don't know for certain. Please, I've just got to get to
2: a
1: phone.
2: It can't be too bad if you don't even
1: please,
2: know.
1: Please, I've got to make a phone call.
2: Well, I understand
1: please.
2: That, but you could have seen for yourself if you looked up at the wire coming
1: what?
2: Into this house. Just electric. I ain't got no phone.
1: No phone?
2: That's what I said.
1: What am I going to do? I've only got 20 minutes.
2: Huh?
1: I've got to get to a telephone.
2: I see.
1: Please.
2: Well, can you make out that clump of trees up the road there?
1: Yes.
2: Well, just
1: yes.
2: The other side. There's a bend in the road, yes. And then a gas station. They got a booth right out near the pump.
1: Thank you.
2: You're getting all soaked. I'll lend you my umbrella.
1: Here he is. Oh, no. I thought I got a dime. Oh, no, my purse is back in my car. Please.
5: Yes, ma'am. What can I do for you?
1: A dime. I've got to have a dime.
5: What would you like, change for a quarter?
1: No, I left my purse back in the car. Give me a dime. Please, will you give me a dime?
5: Just like that, huh?
1: Please, my husband is going to die in 10 minutes. Unless I make a phone call.
5: Now, take it
1: please.
5: Easy, will you, ma'am?
1: Please, just lend me a dime, then I'll pay you back later, please.
5: Well, sure, ma'am.
1: Please, hurry.
5: Coming right up, ma'am.
1: Hurry,
5: coming right
1: please.
5: Up. Here you are. One dime.
1: Eight minutes. His number. What's the number? I can't remember. Oh, let's look it up. C-O-C-Q-R-R-O-R-U-R-U-G-R-U. Rutland attorney. Oh, here it is. B-U-A-5098. Oh, now. B-U-A... Oh, 9, 8. Answer. Answer. Answer. Oh, he said he'd be there. He said he'd wait. Please.
6: Hello?
1: Oh, Mr. Rutland. This is Emily Russell. They've got to stop the execution.
6: Why, you know they can't stop it, Mrs. Russell, unless we've got definite proof that he's innocent.
1: Mr. Rutland, we will be able to prove it.
6: What?
1: We will be able to prove that Muriel wasn't with Steve that night. We
6: well,
1: will.
6: Well, the facts, Mrs. Russell.
1: We
6: facts.
1: Will.
6: That's what they're waiting for. They'll grant a stay to investigate, but what can we give them to go on?
1: Muriel was with the Fred Baines that night when I found out Steve tried to kill me. Hurry, Mr. Rutland, hurry, please.
6: What's the number of the phone you're talking about?
1: Academy 23099.
6: All right, I'll call you right back just as soon as I've spoken to the governor.
1: Well, then I'll wait here. I've got to know if Jimmy's safe.
6: I understand. Hang up now, Mrs. Russell.
1: Yes, of course. 6 minutes? He's got to be in time. Yes?
6: It's Rutland, Mrs. Russell. I'm sorry to say that I couldn't get through to the governor.
1: You couldn't?
6: Well,
1: no.
6: With this storm, the wires at the Capitol are down. There isn't one open line.
1: No, no,
6: but,
1: no.
6: But, Mrs.
1: No.
6: Russell, didn't you hear what I said? All the lines are down. I spoke to the power company, and the electric wires are down, too. Don't you see, Mrs. Russell, there's no power at all up there.
1: Then Jim wasn't executed?
6: No, he wasn't.
1: Oh, thank God.
6: Well, there's nothing more for you to worry about, Mrs. Russell. By the time the power is restored, the authorities will have the whole story, and they can start checking it out.
1: And they'll find that Jim is innocent. Just as I always knew he was.
7: Suspense. You've been listening to Night of the Storm, written for Suspense by Peter Fernandez. In a moment, the names of our players and a word about next week's story of Suspense.

0: Featured in tonight's story of suspense was Rosemary Rice as Emily. Also in our cast were Alan Manson as Steve, Ralph Camargo as Rutland, Terry Keane as Muriel, James Stevens as Jim, and Lawson Zerbe as Parker. Musical supervision by Ethel Huber. Suspense is produced and directed by Bruno Zerato Jr. Listen again next week when we return with Epitaph, written by Walter Black. Another tale well calculated to keep you in suspense. 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Arthur Godfrey Time, presided over by singer Richard Hayes, who's pinch-hitting for the old redhead. 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
1: And now, tonight's presentation of radio's outstanding theater of thrills, Suspense. Tonight, we bring you a classic short story by James Thurber. So now, starring Mr. John Daner, here is our suspense play, A Friend to Alexander.

0: I've taken to dreaming about Aaron Burr every night.
1: What for?
0: How do I know what for? What for, the woman says.
1: You do look tired, Harry.
0: Well, a session like I had last night is worse than no sleep at all. I should look tired.
1: Aaron Burr. He's a funny person to be dreaming about nowadays. I mean, with all the talk about the A-bombs and the H-bombs and the election and everything, I wish you'd go see Dr. Fox.
0: Oh, nonsense.
1: Well, maybe you need some different vitamins. Or maybe some of those new pills. Those, Starax, Aritrix. What do they call them again?
0: Reserpine, chlorpromazine, one of the tranquilizers?
1: No, it's another name.
0: Oh, Ataraxix.
1: Oh, that's
0: Ataraxix, tranquilizers, all the same thing.
1: Well, maybe you need some of those. They're supposed to do wonders for people.
0: All I need is to stop seeing Aaron Burr every time I close my eyes.
1: I don't see why you see him in your dreams. Where do you see him?
0: Oh, places, maybe Washington Square, Bowling Green, or on Broadway.
1: Right here in town? How odd.
0: Well, he lived in New York, you know. I'll be talking to a woman in a Victoria, or a woman holding a white lace parasol.
1: Oh?
0: And suddenly there's Burr, bowing, smiling, and smelling like a carnation.
1: Harry, will you get me a cigarette, please?
0: Sure. He'll be telling us stories about France and getting off his insults. And... here you are, Bess. Hey, when did you start smoking before breakfast?
1: Just hold the light where I can reach it, please.
0: All right.
1: Who is the woman in the Victoria, Harry?
0: What?
1: That you dream about.
0: Oh, how do I know people in dreams? They're nobody at all or everybody.
1: You see Aaron Burr, plainly enough. I mean, he isn't nobody or everybody.
0: All right, but I don't know who the woman is. Maybe it's Madame Jumel or Mittens Willett or a girl I knew in high school. It's not important.
1: Who is Mittens Willett?
0: Well, she was a famous actress 75 years ago or so. She's buried in an old cemetery on 2nd Avenue.
1: Oh. Oh, goodness, you're so well-read. It's very sad about Mittens Willett, isn't it?
0: Why? Why is it?
1: Well, I mean, she probably died young. Almost all women did in those days. Oh, Harry, please, don't pace back and forth like that.
0: You know what he did? I was standing talking to Alexander Hamilton, and Burr stepped up and slapped him in the face.
1: Alexander Hamilton? My goodness.
0: Yes, and then when I looked at Hamilton, who do you suppose he was?
1: I don't know, dear. Who was he?
0: He was my brother. The one who was killed by that drunk in the cemetery.

0: Just stand aside there, fellow.
1: Huh? Why? Why should I?
0: Perhaps you don't recognize a former officer of the Revolutionary Army and a United States Senator.
1: I recognize you, all right, Burr. You may have been an officer, but Washington hated you. And as for winning that election for my friend's father-in-law, well, I'll bet there was something crooked about the way the ballots were counted.

0: More bacon, Harry. Another egg.
1: Huh?
0: Did the Giants win last night? It is the Giants you like, isn't it?
2: I wish he'd go back to France and stay there.
0: Who, dear?
2: What do you think?
0: Oh, you mean Aaron Burr. Did you dream about him again? I don't see why you dream about him all the time. Don't you think you ought to take some Luminol?
2: No. Last night he kept shoving Alexander around.
0: Alexander?
2: Hamilton. I certainly know him well enough by this time to call him by his first name. He hides behind my coattails every night, practically.
0: Oh, Harry, dear, you shouldn't dwell on your nightmares or whatever they are.
2: Ooh, that's what they are. There's no mistake about it.
0: We ought to get out in the country over the weekend. Why don't we go to the old Drover's Inn? You like it there.
2: Now, Hamilton has not only become my brother Walter, but practically every guy I ever really liked. Well, that's just natural, I guess.
0: Well, of course it is, dear. Harry, I do wish you'd go to Dr. Fox.
2: I'm going to the zoo and feed popcorn to the rhinoceros. That makes things seem all right. For a little while, anyway.

0: No. Oh, you're not going through with it, Burr?
1: Certainly I'm going through with it. He accepted the challenge.
0: But Mr. Hamilton had no intention of harming you. He just proved that.
1: Your friend brought this on himself, fellow. Hamilton called me, and I use his own words, a dangerous man of whom I could detail a more despicable opinion. Well, let this be a warning that Aaron Burr brooks insult from no man.
0: No! No, don't, Burr! Alexander, look out! He's going to... Oh, no!
2: Harry!
0: Oh,
2: Harry! Dear, no. Wake up! Wake up, dear!
0: Bess, find the light, please.
2: Harry!
0: Bess!
2: Well, you frightened me so. Yes, there. Oh, dear! What was it?
0: Burr got him. He got Alexander. Oh, Bess, that dirty rotten...
2: Harry, rotten. Let me hold you. It's all right, dear, it's all right. But it was just another nightmare, but it's all
0: Alexander,
2: right
0: he just fired into the air. He fired into the air and smiled at him, just like Walter, and then...
2: There, Harry. Oh,
0: and then Burr, that fiend, he took deliberate aim. I saw him take deliberate aim, and he killed poor Alexander in cold blood.
2: Here, take this, Harry. Then you'll be able to go back to sleep.
0: Yeah. Well, I ran to Alexander, but he was dead. There was just nothing I could do.
2: You better take another, dear. Two won't hurt you.
0: And then Burr swaggered over. He's always a nasty, sneering, foppish man, and he stood over us, and he actually laughed, and I looked down at Alexander. And his face was Walter's face.
2: Oh, Harry. Darling. Look, I'm going to stay here with you for the rest of the night. Everything will be all right. And we'll go and see the doctor tomorrow.

0: Now, just what seems to be the trouble, Mr. Andrews?
1: Nothing seems to be the trouble.
2: He has nightmares, Dr. Fox.
0: Oh, I see. You look a little underweight, perhaps. Are you eating well, Mr. Andrews? Getting enough exercise?
1: I'm not underweight. I eat the way I always have and get the same exercise.
2: Now, Harry, your appetite certainly isn't good in the morning.
1: Well, naturally not in the morning.
2: You see, Doctor, I think he's worried about something because he always has this same dream.
0: Same dream, eh?
2: It's about his brother, Walter, who was killed in a cemetery by a drunken man. Only it isn't really about him. It's Aaron Burr and Alexander Hamilton.
0: Mm-hmm. Well, very few people are actually killed in cemeteries. Would you mind stepping into the next room, Mr. Andrews? May as well begin with the electrocardiograph and proceed with basal metabolism, cranial...

0: And so, from what we can determine thus far, I think we can say that you're in tip-top shape, Mr. Andrews.
1: I make it a point to keep in shape.
0: I very much doubt that the lab will turn up anything. Meanwhile, we know that the heart of yours is fine. Sound as a dollar.
2: Oh, Harry, that's wonderful news.
0: Even sounder, I might say. If my bent was toward economics rather than medicine. The pills I gave you will fix up any temporary difficulty you may experience in falling asleep.
2: Well, it wasn't the falling asleep, Dr. Fox. It was what happened after he got there.
0: Yeah. Mm-hmm. Well, you might call me in a week or so, Mr. Andrews.
1: Yeah, I'll do that. Come on, Bess.
2: Goodbye, Doctor, and thank you so much.
0: Not at all. Nice to see both of you.
1: Well, I hope you're satisfied. There's nothing the matter with me at all.
2: I'm glad your heart's so fine. He said it was fine, you know.
1: Well, sure, it's fine. Everything's fine.
2: And I was thinking, dear, now that Alexander Hamilton is dead, you won't see anything more of Aaron Burr.

0: And the man says, I quit because I couldn't stand the cooking odor.
1: Oh, Mr. Andrews, how priceless.
0: Yeah, I thought it was rather funny myself.
2: I failed to see the humor. I thought it rather coarse.
0: Oh, it's you, Burr.
2: Why don't you leave, my good man?
0: I'll leave after I've had a talk with you, maybe. Not before.
2: I see. Lovely ladies, will you excuse me for a moment?
1: Certainly, Mr. Burr. Come, ladies.
2: Now, my good man.
0: And don't you, my good man, me, you murderer.
2: I presume you refer to the affair of honor in which I engaged Hamilton.
0: You know darn well I do.
2: Let me say merely that had I been called a murderer by one more nearly my equal, I should deal with him as I dealt with Hamilton. Just who are you anyway, ubiquitous clod?
0: I am Henry Andrews. Harry to my friends. I'm an architect.
2: An architect. And you presume to converse with a soldier, a barrister, the second highest elective officer of the Republic, and a gentleman.
0: You may be all those things except the last one, but you disobeyed your superiors in the army. As far as I'm concerned, your kind of lawyers are on an ethical level with jockeys. You're vice president all right enough, but you tried to double-cross Jefferson so you'd get the top job. And don't go calling yourself a gentleman, because you deliberately shot Alexander after he had fired his bullet into the air.
2: But I fired mine with my eyes closed.
0: You what?
2: Certainly. Or as my French friends say, certainement.
0: Oh, and incidentally, don't you and your French friends try any funny business with that Mexican conquest and settlement deal either. You're liable to end up in court on a charge of treason.
2: We were discussing my marksmanship. Let me inform you that I have upon occasion hit the ace of spades at 30 paces, blindfolded.
0: I'll bet.
2: If you were not so far beneath me, I would send my seconds to call upon you. Henceforth, be on your good behavior, fellow. I shall have one of my lackeys give you a taste of the riding crop.
3: More coffee, Harry? Harry!
0: Bess, don't! Don't do that, Bess.
3: But you were a million miles away.
0: No, I wasn't. I've been sitting right here.
3: Did you have another dream about that man?
0: Oh, I wish I'd never told you about it. Just forget it, will you?
3: I can't forget it with you going on this way. Harry, I think you ought to see a psychiatrist.
0: Oh, they're all quacks, a pack of quacks. Dr. Fox told you I was all right.
3: What does he do now?
0: What does who do now?
3: Aaron Burr.
0: Oh, well, he goes around bragging that he dueled Hamilton with his eyes closed. Furthermore, since you ask me, he jostles me at parties now.
3: Harriet, I've simply got to get you away from here. Maybe if you slept someplace else for a few nights.
0: What place else?
3: Well, why don't we go to the country for the weekend? Let's go to Lime Rock Lodge.
0: Well, if we're going to the country, why don't we visit the Crowleys? You like them, don't you?
3: Oh, of course I do.
0: Bob has a pistol. And we could do a little target shooting.
3: Well, what do you want to shoot a pistol for? I should think you'd want to get away from that.
0: Yeah, sure. I just might have figured out how to get away from it.

0: Sister, 50 times just as fast as you can. Aha. That's the secret of a martini, boy.
1: Well, nobody makes them like you, Bob.
0: Ah, thank you. Ah, Bess. Oh,
2: thanks.
0: Alice.
3: Thank you, darling.
0: There you are, Harry.
1: Thank you, Bob. Aha.
0: Well, here's a go.
1: Down the hatch.
3: Cheers.
0: Well, how you been, boy?
1: Oh, never better, Bob. Never better. Gee, it's good to be here.
4: Oh, a nice, peaceful weekend is just what Harry needs.
3: We were so pleased when you called. We've simply been vegetating. The servants are getting fed up with taking care of just the two of us.
4: Oh, do you still have Madison and Clavita?
3: Oh, of course.
4: They are so priceless.
0: Yes, indeed. Been busy, Harry?
1: No, not too. Did a big provincial house out in Southampton. We got a 26-story office building on the boards.
0: Wow, and he says he hasn't been too busy.
4: Oh, you ought to see the building. I mean, it's going to be all bronze and acrobatic glass.
0: Huh?
1: Excuse me while I kiss my wife. She means with actinic glass and copper, dear, but I wouldn't know what to do without her.
3: Oh, you kids, you don't change a bit.
0: You're married 14 years and still on honeymoon.
4: It's 15, isn't it, dear?
1: Yep.
0: Well, how about refills? Can't let the eyes dilute the vermouth.
3: Oh, as soon as I check Clothita on dinner, dear. Oh, want to come out to the kitchen and say hello to her, Bess?
4: I'd love to. Don't you boys go drinking our dividends.
0: Oh, lots more where that came from. Oh, here you are, boy.
1: These are the greatest.
0: Thank you.
1: How's it with you, Bob?
0: Oh, couldn't be better. At least now that you're here. Kind of a lonesome grind finishing the book.
1: Yeah, I'll bet. You got it all buttoned up?
0: Well, just about. Excuse me for bringing it up, Harry, but you feeling better about Walter now?
1: Oh, yeah. It was just one of those things. No use brooding about it, I guess. The guy who killed him is put away.
0: Sure. Oh, I know how tough it was, but now you've got the right slant on it. Yeah. Well, sir, what can we offer you in the way of a pleasant weekend?
1: Just what you always give us, some relaxation. The first thing I want is a good night's sleep.
0: Oh, well, this is the place to get it. Come on, drink up there, sir.
1: Yeah, sure. Mm. Hey, you still fool around with your target pistols?
0: Yeah, every once in a while. I got me a pip of a set, new ones, the latest.
1: Let's try them out tomorrow. See if you can teach me to hit a barn door or something.

0: Yaha! That's pretty good, Harry. Come on over and take a look.
1: Better, huh?
0: Oh.
1: You think I'm getting the hang of it now?
0: Sure you are. All six shots in the tree and two of them on the target, yeah.
2: Hey, they aren't that.
0: Well, not exactly bullseyes, but look, this one's just a shade above the outside ring.
2: Yeah, that's a lot better.
0: Sure.
2: Bob, would you say that bullseye's about the height of a fairly short man's heart?
0: Well, just about.
2: Okay, I want to try something. One, two, three.
0: Well, what are you up to, boy?
2: Five.
0: Well, what's
2: six,
0: the idea?
2: Seven, eight.
0: Well, what are you going to do?
2: Nine, ten.
0: Hey! Hey!
1: Any of them hit the target?
0: Hit the target? Man, if I hadn't flattened two of them, it'd hit me. What do you think you're doing?
2: Well, isn't that the way they used to pace off in the old days when they fought duels?
0: Well, I guess so, but whew, you gave me a scare.
2: Oh, well, I'm sorry. I didn't realize you were standing
0: so
2: close.
0: Oh, that's okay. Well, come to think of it, Harry, I don't think they paced off with the gun held straight up in the air like you did. I think they kept their arm hanging, you know, straight down.
2: Oh?
0: Yeah.
2: One, two,
0: Harry,
2: three,
0: no,
2: four,
0: don't try it again,
2: five,
0: for the love of...
2: Six,
0: hey, Harry, no...
2: Nine,
0: don't.
2: Ten. Any of them on target?
0: How can I tell if they're on the target when... Hey, look, Harry, never close your eyes. Never, never, never fire with your eyes closed.
2: Well, I just thought I'd try it that way.
0: Good Lord, man. Come on, give me that gun, will you?
2: Oh, sure. Here, I guess I need more practice.
0: Not with me standing around. Well, come on, let's get back to the house and shake up a drink. Boy, I've got the jumps.
2: I sure do. I need a lot more practice.

0: As I so aptly put it to General Arnold at Quebec, a defensive strategy may save men, but an offensive force wins the battle.
1: That's why I hate you, Burr. Human lives mean nothing to you.
0: Ah, observe now who says he hates me. Henry Andrews. One Henry Andrews, an architect.
1: Look, don't you ever push me again.
0: One Henry Andrews, an architect. A menial laborer.
1: Now, you just wait a minute. You have to go to college to be an architect, you know.
0: I fail to recall the subject on the curriculum at the College of New Jersey, where I matriculated.
1: Well, maybe they didn't teach it there, but look what College of New Jersey turned out to be. Princeton. And you're bragging.
0: May I remind you of your previous conversation? The one in which I discussed my unerring marksmanship?
1: May I remind you that you killed my friend Alexander?
0: A friend to Alexander. Use care, my man. The phrase might well make an epitaph.
1: Well, challenge me. Go ahead. I dare you. I dare you.
2: Harry!
1: I dare
2: Harry,
1: you, Burr. I
2: wake
1: dare
2: up.
1: You to...
2: Please, wake up, dear. Harry!
1: Bess, don't shake me like that.
2: Darling, you were practically shouting. And it's only 4 o'clock. You wake Bob and Alice.
1: One Henry Andrews, an architect. That's what he calls me now.
2: Oh, I hoped you weren't going to dream about him anymore. I thought if I brought you up here, you
1: It's
2: might...
1: him or me, Bess. I can't stand this forever.
2: Oh, neither can I, Harry.
1: Oh, Bess, dear, it's all right. I'm sorry. Look. Now, look, honey, you go back to sleep and forget the whole thing. It'll be daylight soon. I'm going to sneak out very quietly and get some air.

0: Bob?
1: Yes, yes, Alice, I'm awake. I heard them.
0: Not again.
1: I'm afraid so. He's out there peppering away at that doggone tarp.
0: Well, we better get up, Bob. Go out and get him, and I'll put on some coffee.
1: Yeah, he'll need some. Where's that other darn slipper? Oh, I got it.
0: Does he walk in his sleep or what?
1: Well, Bess says he never walks in his sleep.
0: Do you think he'll be petrified again? Madison, too, I suppose.
1: Tell him what you told him yesterday, that he couldn't sleep and he just went out to shoot a little.
0: I'm so glad to see them. But I'll be so glad when they go this afternoon.
1: Me too. Well, come on, dear. You know, he said a funny thing when I went out to get him yesterday.
0: I could stand a funny thing.
1: I'll get him one of these nights, he said.
0: I don't suppose poor Bess can sleep through this.
1: I'll see how she could. Better knock at her door and see if she's ready for some coffee, too.
0: Bob, what's wrong with Harry, anyway?
1: Search me. I guess it's like Clotheda said. He just seems to have the shoots.

0: I'm sorry the weekend turned out like it did, dear.
1: No, it's all right. I thought it might work, too. And in a way, maybe it did work.
0: Well, it does seem good to be home. I mean, our own apartment and our own things, our own schedule.
1: Yeah, this is better. Another nightcap, Bess?
0: No, dear, but you go right ahead.
1: Yeah, I'll have one more splash and then turn in. Oh, golly, I'm tired.
0: Harry, why don't you sleep in my room tonight?
1: Well, you'd keep shaking me all night to keep me awake.
0: No, I wouldn't, dear. Only if you...
1: You're afraid to let me meet him.
0: Oh, I am afraid, Harry. Terribly afraid.
1: Well, why do you always think everybody else is better than I am? I can outshoot him the best day he ever lived.
0: That isn't what I meant about being afraid.
1: Furthermore, I have a modern pistol. He has to use an old-fashioned single-shot muzzle loader.
0: Is that quite fair, Harry?
1: What do I care if it's fair or not?
0: Oh, please don't be mad with me, Harry. Harry, I'm so unhappy.
1: I'm sorry, dear. Don't you worry about me, Bess. I'll be all right. I'll be fine. We'd better go up, dear. Now, please don't. Don't cry anymore.
0: Well, I'm trying to stop.
1: Sure. Sure. Now, good night kiss, darling. Everything's going to be fine. I'm ready to take care of everything now.
0: No matter what happens, I love you, Harry. I've loved you more every day we've had together. Kiss me again, dearest. Kiss me just once more.

0: Very well, Andrews. My code as a gentleman will permit no further insolence. If you insist upon ending it thus...
1: I do insist.
0: I assume your blindfold is secure.
1: I assume yours is.
0: And we have agreed upon 10 paces. Well, are you ready, fellow?
1: You bet I am. 1, 2, 3, 4...

0: You're his regular physician, are you, Dr. Fox?
1: That's right. I examined him only 4 or 5 days ago.
0: So the lady said. That's why we called you in. As long as he's been under treatment within 30 days, you just sign the death certificate and our office doesn't have to bother with an autopsy.
1: I understand. Usual procedure.
0: I know it's tough on you, Mrs. Andrews, the shock and all, but it's the way I hope it happens to me when the time comes.
2: Oh.
0: Peaceful, quiet, quick, in my own bed. Heart just quits.
1: You know, it's extraordinary. His heart was sound as a dollar when I examined him. Now it's just stopped, as if he'd been shot.
0: They'll go that way sometimes.
2: Dr. Fox.
1: Hmm?
2: Look. Harry's right hand.
1: Mm-hmm. Clenched a bit, Mrs. Andrews. Nothing unusual.
2: But the three bottom fingers and the thumb. Like they were gripping a handle.
1: Rather, yes. Mm-hmm.
2: And see the index finger. How it's curved. As if he were just about to press the trigger on a pistol.
0: Oh, rigor mortis, Mrs. Andrews. The hands will take an odd position sometimes in rigor mortis.
2: Harry never even fired a shot. Aaron Burr killed him the way he killed Alexander Hamilton.
0: Mrs. Andrews, take it easy.
2: Aaron Burr shot him through the heart. I knew he was. I knew he was.
0: Doctor, what in the name
1: of... Oh, poor Andrews. I should have done something at the time. This could even have been contributory.
0: I'm not too sure I follow you.
1: You see, she came in with her husband the other day. She spoke and she acted most peculiarly. I should have done something.
0: But what is this Aaron Burr, Alexander Hamilton business?
1: Huh? Obsessive hallucination of hers. Mrs. Andrews very evidently suffers from one of the schizoid psychoses. Oh, yeah. I'm afraid you'll have to be committed.

Suspense, in which Mr. John Daner starred in tonight's presentation of A Friend to Alexander. Be sure to join us again when we bring you another presentation of radio's outstanding theater of thrills. That's next time on...

0: Suspense is produced and directed in Hollywood by Anthony Ellis. You have heard A Friend to Alexander, written by James Thurber and adapted for Suspense by Fran von Hartisfeld. The music was composed and conducted by Fred Steiner. Featured in the cast were Paula Winslow, Ben Wright, Victor Rodman, Miriam Wolfe, Charlotte Lawrence, Joseph Kearns, and Larry Thor.
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16: Driving along there, I had the radio on, but I was thinking of Alice. A few more miles and I'd be home with her. I was thinking how her teeth gleamed through the twisted smile she'd gotten the habit of wearing, how white and inviting her throat was. I was thinking of her voice when she accused me of being in love with Elisa Waters. Cold, shrill, full of bitterness.
17: Your attention, please. A prison break has been reported by Warden J.G. Johnson of Greystone Penitentiary. At 9:15 tonight, less than 1 hour ago, the notorious Frankie Tatum shot his way out of the death house at State Prison, killing 2 guards and wounding 2 others. All state and local police, as well as all motorists in the vicinity of Greystone, are warned to be on the lookout for this escaped convict. Once again, the name is Frankie Tatum. He is armed and dangerous.
16: I was just entering Greystone. Somewhere in these mountains was that escaped convict, a condemned murderer. It seemed such a cliché somehow. I've heard that situation worn threadbare on cheap mystery broadcasts. The escaped murderer announced over the radio, the innocent listener. But I began to think about it. And all at once, Alice got mixed in those thoughts. I slowed down the car and pulled over to the side of the road. I kept the motor running and the lights on. I just sat there. I don't know how long I waited there. Maybe 15 minutes, maybe an hour. All I did know was that so long as that siren screeched, Frankie Tatum was still at large somewhere in these mountains. I was in no hurry. Finally, someone was coming. I sat very still and kept my eyes focused on the overhead mirror. The figure was materializing out of the thick brush that lined the road, moving stealthily toward the car. I waited. Presently, the handle on the door nearest to me turned.
18: I don't move you.
16: I had no intention of moving.
18: Shut up. Get out of the car and don't try anything.
16: The car isn't going to do you any good, Tatum. The highway is patrolled and blocked off for miles.
18: I told you to button up and get out.
16: 2 motorcycle troopers just went by here, looking for you.
18: I said get out of that car.
16: But I want to help you, Tatum. Why do you think I sat here with the lights on and the motor running?
18: Huh?
16: I knew the lights and the sound of the motor would attract you.
18: God, don't give me that. There's miles of country here. How could you tell I'd come this way?
16: This is the shortest and safest route to the old stone quarry on the other side of the mountain. If I just escaped from prison and wanted to hide out until my pals could get to me, that's where I'd head.
18: Yeah? Hey. Cops.
16: Yeah. There's a rope on the back seat.

0: feet in those bushes. Now, get in and fast.
1: Okay. Okay, I don't know what this is all about, but it better be on the level, pal.
0: Get in.
2: All right, Victor?
1: Yeah. And don't forget this gun.
3: What's going on here?
0: Having trouble with my motor, officer. Keeps heating up on me and stalling.
3: Well, you got it running now for if it's overheated.
0: Just started it up.
3: I see your license.
0: Oh, gladly. Here you are.
3: Warren Rice. Warren... Oh, Dr. Rice.
0: All right.
3: Gosh, Doc, why didn't you say it was you?
0: Probably because you didn't ask me.
3: Hey, you better watch it, Doc. Frankie Tatum's escaped from the death house up here.
0: Frankie Tatum?
3: Yeah, you must remember him, the bank robber and killer. Papers were full of him a while back. Bad guy. Shoot you in the back quick as he'd breathe.
0: Did you say shoot me in the back?
3: Yeah, he's loose somewhere in these mountains. You better not hang around any longer than you have to, Doc. He's a bad actor.
0: Thanks very much, officer. I'll get started right away and see if I can make home without stalling again.
3: Yeah, well, good luck, Doctor.
0: Good luck to you, officer. Hope you'll find Tatum. All right, Tatum. He's gone.
1: So you a doc, huh?
0: Hmm?
1: Sawbones?
0: No, I'm a doctor of psychiatry.
1: Yeah? Well, let's see what I'm going to do now.
0: I'll take over from here.
1: You'll take over? Look, Doc, you seem to forget which one of us is holding this gun.
0: Look, if I figured out you'd head for the quarry, eventually the cops will, too.
1: I ain't afraid to shoot it out with no cops.
0: Oh, there is no profit in shooting it out with them.
1: You got a better idea, I suppose, huh?
0: I think so.
1: All right, what's this all about? You waiting here for me, hiding me under the robe, now figuring out an escape for me. It don't add.
0: We'll talk about that on the way.
1: On the way to where?
0: On the way to my home. You see, Tatum, a psychiatrist, every once in a while, comes upon a subject so interesting.
1: Now, in other words, Doc, you're trading me a safe hideout and a chance to make a clean getaway for the opportunity of using me as a guinea pig.
0: That's right, Atom. I want to study you for a while.
1: Yeah? Well, you've fronted for me all along the line. And if I can make a clean break out of town in a few days or so, well, I guess I can stand being under glass that long. Okay, it's a deal.
0: All right, Atom. Follow me.
1: Wait a minute. Hey, we going to the front door?
0: No. There's a side entrance. Leads to the left wing of the house. That's where I have my office.
1: Okay.
0: This is it, Tatum. Wait till I get my keys out. This is the one. There is a light switch right where your hand is, Tatum. Click it on, will you please?
1: Okay. Well, this is quite a layout.
0: Yes, I had this annex put on the main building so I could have it private. No one uses it but me.
1: Yeah? Where'll I stay?
0: Well, there's a little room back of the office. It has a bed and everything else you'll need. I use it sometimes for patients I bring home and sometimes for myself when I work late and don't wish to be disturbed by my wife.
1: Yeah? Well, it's not bad.
0: Well, I'm glad you like it. Just make yourself comfortable. I'll be back.
1: Okay. Hey, Doc, bring some grub with you.
0: All right, I will. As soon as I've had a little talk with my wife. Good evening, dear.
4: So you got home?
0: Yes, Alice, I just got in.
4: I didn't expect you until morning.
0: I finished a case earlier than I thought.
4: Had anything to eat?
0: No. I'll call Greta.
4: It's her night off.
0: Julie, too?
4: Yes. I'll get you something myself.
0: Oh, no, Alice, don't bother. Please.
4: Bother? Why, it's a pleasure, darling.
0: Thanks. Oh, yes, I almost forgot I have someone with me.
4: Not Lisa, by any chance.
0: Alice, I'd hoped you'd forget about the other night and all the disagreeable things we said.
4: Disagreeable? I found them rather enlightening.
0: Did you?
4: Yes. It isn't every wife whose husband is so honest, telling her that he's in love with someone else.
0: Oh, I'm sorry about that, Alice. I didn't mean to say it, really.
4: I can believe that.
0: I mean, it isn't true. I'm not in love with Lisa. I've never been.
4: Is that why you wanted a divorce?
0: I said that in the heat of the argument, Alice. I've no reason to want a divorce.
4: Especially since I told you I'd never give you one.
0: I'm not going to argue with you anymore, Alice. I told myself that on the way home.

0: I'm going to try to make our marriage the way it was 10 years ago.
1: A very pretty speech, darling. But I'm afraid it will take a great deal more than the power of words to convince me of that.
0: Well, I think I convinced you, Alice. If you'll give me time, I'm sure I can convince you.
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0: One might suppose there are no particular advantages to hiding an escaped convict in one's home, and a convict who is a murderer at that. But there are, under certain circumstances, sometimes. The morning after, I began the procedure of winning his confidence, making him believe I'd really brought him there for the purpose of using him as a guinea pig. It was an interesting deception.
1: School? Yeah, sure, I went to school. Reform school for 6 whole years. How long did you bury your nose in books?
0: About 20 years.
1: 20 years?
0: Mm-hmm.
1: What's there to learn that it would take 20 years?
0: I went through college. Then I took several postgraduate courses.
1: You sure had plenty of time to waste.
0: What did your father do for a living, Tatum?
1: He was shot in a Chicago stick-up when I was 2 years old. How about yours?
0: My father was the president of a bank.
1: Bank? Blank check, huh?
0: Yes, Tatum. I never really wanted for a thing in my life that I couldn't have.
1: Well, we sure came out of different baskets, didn't we, Doc?
0: Yeah. Tell me, when you robbed a bank or killed someone, was it premeditated?
1: You mean, did I plan them?
0: Yes.
1: Sure. Sure, you have to lay out a bank job. But killing, well, that just happened. Somebody just had the rough luck to get in my way.
0: Did you feel you had the right to take the life of another human being?
1: Why not? Somebody tries to take something from me, so I nudge him out of the way. But you... Well, you wouldn't understand that, Doc. You just said you never wanted anything you couldn't have.
0: Ever feel remorseful when you killed someone?
1: Remorseful? What's that?
0: Well, did you ever regret it? Did it ever bother your conscience?
1: No. Why should it? Why, I'd kill my own brother if he ever got in my way.
0: It went on like that for the next 3 days. I kept Tatum in that little room and had Dooley, our butler, bring his meals to the office. No one saw him. Finally, on the morning of the third day...
1: Look, Doc, how much longer are you going to keep me holed up in this room? I'm starting to get punchy.
0: Maybe tomorrow you'll be able to leave, Tatum. I've contacted your friends.
1: What'd they say?
0: Well, they said, as soon as I get a definite answer from them, you'll be on your way.
1: Well, look, Doc, I don't want you to think I don't appreciate all this, see, but staying cooped up in this 2x4 room is almost as bad as being in stir.
0: Except that you know you're going to get out of here.
1: Yeah. Yeah.
0: Yes.
1: It's funny. You know, I had you pegged wrong at first, Doc. I thought you was just using me and that sooner or later I'd have to bump you. But I guess that won't be necessary now, eh, Doc?
0: Yes, Tatum was getting restless. So was I. I couldn't keep him hidden out much longer. The rooms were getting dirty and had to be cleaned by Greta. Alice was getting a little curious as to who my patient was. If he stayed there too long, there would be questions. It was time to act. That evening it rained, came down in torrents, but it was mild compared to the storm that surged inside me. I walked into the drawing room and saw Lisa Waters sitting in front of the fireplace alone.
2: Alice asked me to drop over and said you'd be furious if I didn't stay for dinner.
0: Hello, Lisa. Where is Alice?
2: Hello. She went to see Greta about dinner. Warren, aren't you going to sit down? Hey, no. You're beside me on the divan.
0: Thanks.
2: My. It's been a long time since I last saw you.
0: Will that mean you missed me?
3: But of course. Did you know by this time that you're my favorite husband?
0: Am I?
3: Uh-huh.
2: I've often told Alice that if I ever get married, I'll try to find a husband just like you.
4: Well, hello, Doctor.
0: Hello.
4: You finished your work rather early this evening, darling. Or did you happen to see Lisa's car in the driveway?
2: Alice! Oh, anyone hearing you would think...
4: Think what, Lisa? Warren isn't early for dinner very often. Come to think of it, he hasn't been early since the last time you were here.
2: Doesn't she tease something awful, Warren?
4: Oh, but I'm not teasing. Don't you know, Lisa, that the other night Warren confessed...
0: Alice, please.
4: What's the matter, darling? I was only going to say you confessed that of all my friends, you prefer Lisa.
2: That was sweet, Warren.
4: Mind if I sit between you two?
2: Well, you'll be breaking up a very handsome couple.
4: Yes, I know. By the way, speaking of breaking up, we had a most interesting discussion the other night about divorce.
1: Alice, must you?
2: Certainly not you and Warren.
4: Oh, no. No, Lisa, darling. I don't believe in divorce. I told Warren that no matter what happened, I'd never give him a divorce.
2: I don't imagine you would.
4: After sacrificing and working with him for 10 long years, I'd never step aside for anyone. Not even if that anyone was you, Lisa. My best friend.
2: That's how marriage should be. Till death do us part.
0: At 10 o'clock, Lisa left. It was still storming. As I walked her to the car under an umbrella, I fought the desire to take her in my arms. Tell her that after tonight she would be mine and I would be hers. And there would be no more Alice. But she seemed so young, so far from the thought of murder. Suppose I were wrong and took her into my confidence, tell her about my plan to kill Alice. It could mean the end of everything. No, I must wait. It wouldn't be long now before there'd be no more goodbyes like this one. I watched a car crawl down the driveway into the rain and the darkness. And then I went back into the house. Alice was in the drawing room. I didn't have much to say. She did all the talking. She still goaded me about Lisa, asked if I kissed her goodnight, if we made a secret tryst. Well, finally, I told her I had to get back to my patient in the office outside. I watched her turn out the lights and climb the stairs to her room. It was the last time I'd ever see Alice alive, I told myself. But I didn't feel badly. I felt good. Very good. When I got to the office, Tatum was listening to the radio. This was it.
5: And Dugan is down.
1: All right. All right, Tatum. Better kill the radio.
5: Three is counting over Dugan.
1: Yes, sure.
5: Looks like a knockout.
1: What's up?
0: My wife.
1: What's the matter with her?
0: She found out you were here and who you are.
1: Hey, that ain't good. What's she going to do?
0: Call the police.
1: One side, brother. I'm on my way.
0: Wait a minute. I've cut the phone wires.
1: She's got legs, ain't she?
0: She can't get out of the house without us hearing her. We've got time. Let's try to think this thing out.
1: You think it out. I'm the one that's on the spot.
0: What?
1: Hey, wait a minute. How did she find out?
0: Well, I don't know. Just put two and two together somehow. What's the difference now?
1: Plenty, plenty. Because from the way it looks here, nobody could have tipped her off but you.
0: Ah, don't be a fool.
1: Come on, talk fast, Doc, because if you cross
0: put
1: me,
0: that I'll... gun down! Why should I cross you? How do you think I stand in this?
1: I don't know. How do you?
0: Shielding an escaped convict. I'd go to prison for that.
1: Some kind of a trap. This is what you've been leading up to.
6: Why, you...
0: All right, Tatum! Ah, you stupid fool. Listen to me. We are together in this. You understand that? We are together in this. You can't kill me, and I can't turn you in.
1: Yeah, that's right. You and me are kind of in the same boat, ain't we, Doc?
0: I'm glad it's penetrating finally, Tatum. I've got to do something quickly.
1: You sure your wife can't leave without us hearing?
0: No, I have the car keys. Anyway, it's a mile to the nearest phone. Of course, she's up in her room now.
1: Look, Doc, look. She must have known the spot she'd put you in. Why does she want to pull a thing like that for?
0: Because she hates me.
1: Yeah?
0: She's hated me for years.
1: Yeah?
0: I'd have killed her long ago if I had the nerve.
1: I've never killed a dame, but I would have.
0: If what?
1: She got in my way.
0: Where do you think she's now?
1: I'm thinking.
0: I'd say somebody broke in, a burglar. You could take my other car. You could be halfway across the country.
1: Yeah, unless you had me picked up.
0: And make myself an accessory to murder, huh? How could I? Oh, we've gone all through over that before.
1: Yeah. Yeah, you're right. You really are in this, ain't you? Any way you play it.
0: The only way for either of us. Pick up your gun.
1: Yeah. Yeah. Yeah. Okay, Doc. It's a deal.
0: So Slowly, Tatum opened the door and slipped into the hall. I waited a few seconds. Then I walked to the desk. I unlocked the top drawer and got out my revolver. Cautiously, I opened the door and moved into the hall toward my main building. As I reached the foot of the stairs, I heard the door to Alice's room squeak open. I went up the stairs, quickly, without a sound. As I reached the stop step, there was a muffled scream, a slight struggle, a single shot. Then a terrible silence. I crept to the door of the bedroom. Slowly I opened it. And in the dull light from the bed lamp, I took careful aim with the revolver at Frankie Tatum's broad back.

0: 4 bullets I pumped into him. A wave of conquest swept through me. For this was perfection. This was the difference between a crude killer like Frankie Tatum and me. This was exactly as I had planned it. In a moment, Dooley, our butler, summoned by the shots, would rush into the room. He would find me standing there with a gun in my hand. The way I would disarrange the room in the next few seconds would convince him and the police that Frankie Tatum had broken into my wife's bedroom and murdered her. And I, the gallant husband, had rushed to the scene and blazed away at him. It would look awfully nice in print. I would be quite a hero. And no one would know that I had carefully planned this murder step by step from the moment when I first heard the prison siren on the mountain road. Yes, now at last, I was free to marry Lisa. Already I was busy turning over the furniture, disarranging the bed, reaching to tear the rope from the prone figure on the bed. And then...
1: Warren!
0: A voice. A woman's voice!
1: Warren!
0: I spun to face the doorway. I could feel the blood drain from my face. A terrible coldness reached out and grabbed at my heart. Alice! It was Alice! Framed in the doorway! Fear smashed into my brain. I turned toward the figure on the bed. Turned it over. A scream choked in my throat. There, before me, lay the lifeless body of Lisa.
1: He's the man who escaped from Greystone Penitentiary. He's the man you kept locked in your office. Isn't he?
0: But I put her in her car. I saw her drive away.
1: You planned to have him murder me. But he killed her instead.
0: But I saw her drive away.
1: She came back.
0: I saw her.
1: Landslide blocked the highway. I told her to spend the night. She could have my room. You planned to have him murder me, didn't you? You planned to have him murder me, didn't you?
0: She spoke. She gloated. Alice moved into the room. I circled to the doorway. The revolver was still warm in my hand. As I reached the doorway, I raised the gun. My finger tightened on the trigger. And then something came down out of the blackness and washed away every thought from my

That, gentlemen of the jury, is the true confession of Dr. Warren Rice, told you in his own words. Ironically, the very person Rice expected would be his chief collaborating witness turned out to be the man who trapped and convicted him. I mean Dooley, the butler, who, summoned by the shots, hurried to the door of Mrs. Rice's bedroom, found Rice about to kill his wife, and struck him down. The state rests.

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1: 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R-O-M-A. 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
0: This is Paul Henreid. Next week, I know you will want to make it a point to hear a suspense show that promises to be really something. It will star Gregory Peck in a remarkable study of the mental breakdown of a man who brings himself to the very brink of murder because of a woman. I know you won't want to miss hearing Gregory Peck in The Lonely Road. Thank you.
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2: The story you are about to hear may require accessory equipment in addition to your radio set, especially if you are a parent. We suggest that you provide yourself with a glass of water to slake the dryness in your mouth and melt the lump in your throat, and also a handkerchief or some other suitably absorbent material to cope with your tears. It is a story of unpremeditated murder, the unwitting and unplanned killing of a little boy by his father. It is a story in which fate overtakes love and tragedy lurks in the Blue Empyrean. It is a story you will not soon forget. Listen, listen then, as Miss Ruth Hussey stars in Firing Run, which begins in exactly 1 minute.
3: How can heroism be symbolized? One example is in the shape of a bronze cross with an eagle on the center and a scroll below the eagle bearing the inscription, For Valor. The ribbon is a broad band of blue bordered on both sides by narrow white stripes and edged with red. This is the United States Army's Distinguished Service Cross, awarded to those soldiers who distinguish themselves by extraordinary heroism in connection with military operations against an armed enemy. It is worn on the left side, above the breast pocket, and is one of the outstanding accolades our country can bestow. Of the millions of men who have served in the armed forces of our country, only a comparative few have so conducted themselves as to earn this valued award. The Distinguished Service Cross of the United States Army stands as a model for dedicated service and heroism of a high order. It is one symbol of heroism which only the brave and determined may attain.
1: And now, Firing Run, starring Miss Ruth Hussey. A tale well calculated to keep you in suspense.
4: Some of them looked like killers, the aces of World War II and Korea. Others, like Mark, are gentle and won't talk of combat. Mark would never speak of war, but I know that what happened to him in the blue New Mexico sky that morning left a scar deeper than any he'd had in action. Mark had been an ace in Korea, and he's won more aerial gunnery meets than any other regular captain in the Air Force. He's so good that for years he's been the number one test pilot on guns and rockets at Desert Proving Grounds. A pleasant life for all four of us, once I'd learned to get used to sand in the rugs and scorpions in the backyard. A settled life, almost like a civilian's, until that horrible morning. Mark had a rocket test flight, so the day started early with the four of us at breakfast.
5: Hap, would you pass the cream, please?
6: Oh, sure, Dan.
4: Hap, hold the handle toward your father. I've told you.
6: Oh, I forgot. Dad, can I watch the drone take off? Me too.
5: What, Big Shot?
6: Watch the Flying Fortress take off.
5: I don't want you kids cluttering up that flight line today. This is the last firing run of the series.
4: And there's also the small matter of school.
6: Sergeant Crenshaw said I should help him start the engines again.
5: You sure he did?
6: Yeah, Dad, honest.
5: All right.
6: Daddy, are you going to fly the big plane?
7: Nobody flies the big plane. It flies itself, stupid.
4: Hap, I warned you about talking to your brother like that.
6: Yes, Mother. Look, Petey. Lieutenant Cameron, you know him. He flies the big plane. Only he flies it from the ground by radio. Then Dad shoots it down with rockets from his jet, see? Like this. Boom!
4: Finish your breakfast.
6: I could fly the big plane.
7: I'll bet.
6: I can, too, Fly. I flew my scooter yesterday right over the PX.
7: You're a liar.
4: Hap, I'll not warn you again.
6: Well, he is a liar.
4: He's just going through a stage. Oh, now what? Oh, hi, Kathy.
8: Hello, Mrs. Stacy. Can Hap come out and play?
4: Sure. Go play with your new conquest, the colonel's daughter. What a politician.
7: Oh, I am not.
4: Your school bus is due in 20 minutes, so don't get lost.
8: I'm through too, Mommy.
4: You clear out too, then. And don't bang the door. Oh, honestly.
5: Never a dull moment.
0: Is this the big day, darling?
5: It sure is. Every brass hat in the Pentagon's waiting for the results.
0: Goodness, don't miss.
5: You sound like Don Cameron. He offered to make the drone fly straight and level, so I couldn't miss.
0: Why don't you let him?
5: Oh, this is a test, Sue. Enemy planes don't fly straight and level. They twist and turn and evade. We don't prove the rocket if I shoot down a sitting duck just to look good.
0: That's my boy.
5: Well, I got a charge.
0: Will you be home for lunch?
5: Yes.
0: Hap, Petey, your father's leaving. Where are they?
5: Oh, skip it. Probably heading for the flight line to drive the sergeant nuts. Don't worry.
0: Don't worry, he said. And I didn't. As I headed back for the dishes, my mind was on the day's marketing, not on Hap or Petey. If I'd only known where they were.
6: Hap, my father told me to stay off the field.
7: It's okay, Kathy. Sergeant Crenshaw's my buddy. That's his drone on the runway. Heck, he already started the engines. He said I could help. Well, come on. Let's go see him in the cockpit anyway.
6: Oh, golly, Hap, my daddy'd shoot me.
7: Come on. You ever been in a flying fortress?
6: No,
7: well,
6: but...
7: come on, then.
6: Oh, I want to come, too.
7: You go home. You're a fibber. We don't want fibbers around.
6: I am not.
7: All right, Petey. I didn't mean it, but listen, you go home anyway. You might get hurt here. Come on, Kathy.
6: Do you think we ought to?
7: Come on, hang on to my hand.
6: Oh, it's so windy, it's blowing my dress.
7: It's just a prop, lass. Stay down low like this, okay?
6: I don't like it. Help us go back.
7: Nah, come on. We'll win through the bomb bay. Here. Help me up.
6: It's spooky here.
7: Oh, follow me along the catwalk. Don't slip. No. Oh, boy. Here's the flight deck. Here's where the navigator sits. And up there's where...
6: Hap? What's wrong?
7: He's not here. The sergeant's not here.
6: Hap, I want to go.
7: Yeah, come on.

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1: Another visit with Joe and Daphne Forsythe.
2: You're worse than I were when I was staying there.
3: Joe. Joseph.
2: What?
3: Who is she?
2: Who's who?
3: Who were you dreaming about?
2: Was I dreaming?
3: You were talking in your sleep and giggling.
2: How about that?
3: What were you giggling about?
2: I can't remember.
3: Joseph, you mentioned a girl's name.
2: Oh? What name?
3: Spas.
2: Spas?
3: Yes, Spas. Candy Spas. It sounded like a dancer or a striptease or something.
2: Oh.
3: Oh, what?
2: Well, I must have said Candy Spots. Candy Spots is a horse. I bet on him once.
3: You bet on a horse?
2: Yeah, we had a pool. I could have won $3.
3: Well, you should have put the money into savings bonds. They're a much better investment.
2: It was only 50 cents.
3: For 63 cents a day, you can buy a $25 bond a month. And 1 year's worth of bonds will bring $300 when they mature. What's more, they're guaranteed to be winners. The whole United States stands behind them.
2: Uh-huh.
3: So don't waste money betting on horses. Put it in savings bonds.
2: Okay. Can I still dream about horses, though?
3: If you do it quietly. Say, why were you giggling about a horse?
0: And now, we continue with Act Two of Firing Run, starring Miss Ruth Hussey. A tale well calculated to keep you in suspense.
4: Mommy, can I have a cookie?
5: You just finished breakfast.
4: Mom.
5: Oh, all right.
4: Oh, and
5: take
4: boy.
5: One for Kathy and one for your brother and tell them it's time for the school bus.
4: They flew away in airplanes.
5: Hmm?
4: They flew away in airplanes.
5: I can't understand a word you say with your mouth full.
4: I said, happened Cassie flew away in the airplane.
5: Oh, Petey, don't fib like that.
4: They did.
5: Now, Petey, listen to me. Mommy knows you aren't really a fibber, but other people don't. So just try to say only what happens, what really and truly happens. All right?
4: All right.
5: Now, go and tell Hap it's time for the bus.
4: He flew away in the airplane with Cassie.
5: Petey, stop that fibbing.
4: They did, Mommy, really and truly. They got into his tummy, and then they flew away.
5: What kind of an airplane?
4: The big one.
5: The drone? Oh, no. Oh, they couldn't have. Petey, so help me. If you're lying, I'll... Come on.
6: Air Force 647 from ground control. Air Force 647 from ground control. How do you read me, 647?
7: Ground control from Air Force 647. I read you badly. 3x3, very garbled.
8: Our transmitter's okay, Lieutenant. Must be his receiver.
6: Yeah, okay, Sergeant. Mark, you're coming in loud and clear. Trouble's at your end.
7: Say again, Don. You're fading.
6: Air Force 647 from ground control. We read you four square. I say again,
7: I'm not going to worry about it now. When the drone reaches 12,000, I'll make my first firing run. Air Force 647, over and out.
8: What's that dame doing here? Joe, tell her to get that cotton-picking car off the flight line.
6: Oh, wait a minute. It's Captain Stacy's wife. See what she wants, Sergeant. Air Force 647, this is ground control. I say again, Mark.
8: I'm afraid you can't stay out here, Mrs. Stacy. We're running a firing test.
9: Well, I know. I know, Sergeant. I'm not sure, of course, but I think... Well, it's possible that my boy is in the drone.
8: What? Hap?
9: I think so. And Colonel Master's daughter.
8: Oh, now, Mrs. Stacy, that couldn't be. It just couldn't.
9: I think they are.
8: No, ma'am. I buttoned up that drone myself. I started the engines and landed her up on the runway, and there's nobody in there.
9: Are you sure?
8: Absolutely certain. Now, you just drive on home, and I'll bet you'll find that young fellow robbing your icebox. Oh, hi there, Peeny.
4: Oh, Sergeant.
8: I didn't see you in the back seat. Know where your brother is, Peeny?
9: He says he saw them get in the plane.
8: Oh, so that's it. Well, my little boy did the same thing when he was your age. But, Peeny, we don't like storytellers in the Air Force.
4: They did too get in. They got in the back, and you got out the front.
8: Oh?
4: And then you drove off.
8: Drove up in what?
4: That jeep.
8: What jeep? Which one?
4: The jeep with the red flag on it.
8: He's right, Mrs. Stacy. He isn't telling a story.
0: Act three of Suspense follows in 1 minute.
10: We have together ample capacity in freedom to defend freedom. This is NATO, the North Atlantic Treaty Organization. NATO's many achievements are plates of the shield which it is forging to protect peace and freedom. But the shield is still thin and needs constant strengthening. True, NATO forces in Europe cause any potential aggressor to exercise caution, but these forces are insufficient to remove all threat of attack. As NATO forces grow, so do hopes of world peace. The United States of America is a part of NATO. You should be aware of and alert to the objectives and programs of the North Atlantic Treaty Organization.
0: And now, we continue with Act Three of Firing Run, starring Miss Ruth Hussey. A tale well calculated to keep you in suspense.
5: On the ground, it was horrible, with Don Cameron trying hopelessly to contact Mark and Mark's unheeding voice crackling from the radio.
6: Jet 647 from ground control. Mark, break off. 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Mark, break off. Abort your run.
5: I could see the vapor trails now high over the desert, the white track of the ancient bomber crawling across the sky. Mark tracing a contrail swiftly and precisely above and behind it, overtaking it. It was horrible on the ground, but when I thought of the terrified children in the cockpit, then it was unbearable.
4: I want my father. I want my father.
11: It's going to be all right, Kathy. Petey will tell him. The school bus must have gone by. Mom will ask Petey and he'll tell her.
4: Maybe. Maybe they won't believe him.
11: Yes, yes, they will, too. Kathy, look. There he is.
4: What? Who?
11: My dad. Look. See, way high. See the contrail?
4: Oh, Hap, I want my father.
11: He's turning. Maybe he knows. He isn't coming toward us. He's just turning up there. Like he's waiting.
6: Sue, it's no use. I can't contact him at all.
5: What are we going to do, Don?
6: I don't know. Pray that he misses.
8: That guy doesn't miss. Lieutenant, can't you dive her for the deck and land?
6: Dive that old racket, pull the wings off it.
8: Wait, wait, there he is again.
7: Ground control, 647. I'm in position, commencing my first run. Angels, 15.
5: Suddenly,
7: check.
5: It was not Mark at all.
7: Switch on.
5: That Rockets cold, on. Relentless voice Guns chanting on. A song of death. It couldn't be Mark. It was the voice of a stranger, a killer, stalking my little boy.
7: Okay, firing range done. Stand by for first salvo.
5: Stop him! Stop him! Stop him!
6: Right, Sue, snap out of it. Hang on to yourself.
7: Begin evasive action, Don. Make it good.
8: Make it good, he says.
6: Now look, Sue, I'll do my best. Just before he reaches his point of release, I'll try a high wing over. It'll shake up the kids, but if the wings stay on.
8: There he goes, Lieutenant. There he goes.
6: Wait. Wait. You've got to wait till the last second.
4: Kathy, he's turning toward us. He's coming at us. Oh, Daddy. Daddy, no. No, don't shoot. What's happening?

0: You can look, Sue.
1: No. No.
2: He missed. I can't hardly believe it. He missed. You foxed him, Lieutenant, this time.
3: Very nice, Dan. Very nice. I'll try the second salvo. I'll line up better this time.
1: Oh, darling, please.
2: He won't miss twice, Lieutenant. You know that.
3: I'm in position. Starting my second firing run. Commence your evasive action.
0: If we can just do it again. Just once more.
3: I'm on my run. This is a honey gun.
2: Lieutenant, you better start your wing over. He's ready to fire.
4: The contrail from the jet reached swiftly, almost scornfully, for the lumbering bomber. Something in its purposeful track told us all that within seconds the drone would be a screaming, flaming pyre for the two children. And there was nothing, nothing that any of us could do to save them. I thought of Mark, cool and deadly at the work he did so well, only seconds from shattering his whole life. I felt Don tense at his control box, ready for a last, hopeless swerve of the clumsy ship. And then it came to me. The only way, the only chance. It might cost my son his life, but I knew I must try it, for I knew Mark. If I could find the courage... Don, don't!
0: What do you mean? Let go!
4: No, no, don't try to evade him. Make it a sitting duck.
0: What do you mean?
2: He's nuts, Lieutenant. He'll plaster it.
4: No, no, he won't let you make him look good. Give him an easy target, Don. He'll let it go.
0: And suppose he doesn't?
4: I know him. Do it.
0: All right.
2: Oh, no. Straight and level with that guy? He'll splatter it all over the sky.
3: I'm approaching the release point. Are you evading? Firing.
4: Oh, no.
3: What are you doing? Trying to make me look good? I'm holding fire. This is too easy. Can't you maneuver? Something wrong? Something's wrong. Start the gentle left turn.
0: Left turn. Yes, sir. Yes, sir. Here we go.
3: Roger, your turn. Sliding in for a look.
2: See him? He's right on their wing.
3: Hey, there's somebody in the cockpit. Help. Don? Boy, if you ever landed one of those things right, do it now.
4: Can you do it, Don? Can you?
0: I've done it before, but never like this. Okay, Sergeant, watch my gauges. Easing off our power.
2: Manifold pressure 18 inches, sir.
0: Dropping our gear.
2: Gear down, sir.
3: Tell me what's your airspeed. Get that nose down.
0: I can do without that. Flaps down, Sergeant.
2: Flaps down, sir.
4: It was minutes, but it seemed hours before the big plane lumbered into the pattern, wheels reaching awkwardly for the runway. I closed my eyes and prayed. And then... When the plane stopped, two very shaky children were helped out. All Petey said was, "See, he did too fly the airplane, and to this day he thinks his brother can fly." Mark's knees buckled when he climbed from his jet. He knelt on the flight line and held Hap and Kathy closely, very closely, for a long moment. And when he looked into my eyes, I saw gratitude and faith. He still tests guns and rockets. But sometimes in the evening after a flight, I catch a distant look in his eye and know that he's closing on that ancient flying fortress over New Mexico. And then I go to him and touch his lips and talk of other things.
5: Suspense. In which Miss Ruth Hussey starred in William N. Robeson's production of Firing Run, written by Michael Frost. Supporting Miss Hussey in Firing Run were Dawn Bender, Eddie Firestone, Dick Beals, Sam Pierce, and Ken Christie. Listen. Listen again next week when we return with another tale well calculated to keep you in suspense.

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0: The Sisters, starring Miss Frances Farmer with Miss Kathy Lewis. A tale well calculated to keep you in suspense.
1: Now, here is a very lovely item. The lining is pure silk.
2: Yes, that's very nice. But I believe I'd like to see something perhaps even a little better.
1: Oh, of course. If you will just step over this way, Miss Haskell. Now, here. Here is an exquisite casket. Something that really honors the departed.
2: It is beautiful.
1: Now, the interior is just the same as the last one you looked at, but the casket itself is of bronze, solid bronze. And notice particularly the seams. Guaranteed airtight and watertight. You know, of course, how important that is.
2: Oh, yes, of course.
1: In 100 years or even 200 years, this casket will be just as strong and look just as beautiful as it does on this stand today. You couldn't buy a finer piece of workmanship.
2: How much would this one be, please?
1: This casket, a Duravo, by the way, Duravo for durability, as we say in the trade, is expensive. But it is such a solace to know that one has given the dear departed the finest possible last honor. This Duravo is priced at $750.
2: Very well. I'll take it.
1: I'm sure you'll never regret it. In all my years as a mortician, I've never found a family that has not been completely satisfied with the Duravo. And now, do you wish us to handle the funeral arrangements?
2: I don't know yet. If you'll just hold the casket here for me for a while, please.
1: Hold it? But for how long?
2: Not more than 3 weeks.
1: 3 weeks? I don't understand. Who is the party, the deceased? Who is the casket for?
2: It's for me.
3: Lydia, where have you been? You've been gone all afternoon.
2: I've been shopping.
3: Did you get me some ribbons?
2: No, I didn't have time.
3: Oh, I wanted some new ribbons. My others are all worn out, see, Lydia?
2: Ellie, I wish you'd stop putting ribbons in your hair like a schoolgirl. You're almost 40 years old.
3: I know, Lydia, I know.
2: Then try to act like it.
3: I wonder why we have to grow old. Wouldn't it be wonderful if we were young like we used to be?
2: Well, we're not, Ellie, so stop talking nonsense.
3: It is nonsense, isn't it?
2: Indeed it is.
3: Oh, the doorbell rang while you were out, just before you came home.
2: You didn't answer it?
3: Oh, no. You told me never to answer it. I just looked out of the upstairs window.
2: Did you see who it was?
3: Yes. It was a man, a rather big man. He rang a long time, and then he went away.
2: He didn't see you, did he?
3: Oh, no. I just peeked ever so carefully from behind the curtains. Then I came down here and watched him going down the walk.
2: You came downstairs?
3: Yes,
2: I told you never to come down those stairs when I'm not in the house.
3: It was all right, Lydia. I held on very tight to the banisters all the way, and I didn't once look down the stairwell. So I didn't get dizzy, and I didn't want to jump.
2: Well, don't do it again.
3: I won't. I promise. What did you buy today, Lydia?
2: A Duravo.
3: What's a Duravo?
2: Don't ask so many questions, Ellie.
3: All right. Lydia, I think I'll sew a while. I could fix up some of these old ribbons. May I, Lydia?
2: Yes, sew. It will be good for you.
3: Thank you. Lydia?
2: Yes?
3: Lydia, could I go shopping someday?
2: Don't be a fool.
3: I'm sorry. I just thought... No, I suppose you're right. It wouldn't do. Not yet. wasn't any mail today.
2: Wasn't there?
3: No. I thought perhaps there'd be a letter from David. It's been such a long time since he's written.
2: I haven't noticed.
3: Oh, yes. He used to write every week on Tuesday, and I'd get the letter on Thursday. But there wasn't one this week or last or the week before that. It's strange, isn't it? But perhaps he's been busy.
2: Perhaps. Stop singing that. Stop it.
3: But, Lydia, it's my favorite hymn.
2: Well, learn another one. That's all you sing day and night, the same tune over and over and over. Now stop it.

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2: Yes?
3: Good evening. You Miss Lydia Hastell?
2: Yes.
3: Well, can I speak to you for a minute?
2: Well, I don't...
3: I was here this afternoon. There was no one home.
2: What is it, please?
3: I'm from the police department.
2: Oh, really? I don't see what the police would want with me. But come in if you wish.
3: Thanks. Miss Hastell, we got a call this afternoon from Doan Brothers, the undertakers... And, well, you've got to admit it's sort of unusual for a woman to order a casket for herself.
2: Unusual? I've heard of many cases of that kind. People who are alone in this world with no one else to look after things.
3: Sure, I know. Only it's a little more unusual when you can name the date. The undertaker said you wanted the casket held for 3 weeks. Why 3 weeks? There must be some reason for that.
2: There is. I'm going to die. I shall die in 3 weeks, or perhaps even before. That's why I ordered the casket. You may call it a premonition, if you like.
3: Maybe I could also call it suicide. I don't know whether you know it, but suicide is a crime in the eyes of the state.
2: For which there is no punishment.
3: Not if it's successful, no, but... Our job's to prevent it.
2: I have no intention of taking my own life. There is no need to do so, since I know I'm going to die.
3: I don't quite understand that.
2: I didn't expect you to.
3: Miss Hastell, do you live here alone?
2: Yes.
3: No relations, no housekeeper?
2: I live alone here. And now if you're finished with your impertinent questions...
3: I'm sorry, Miss Hastell. I'm only doing my job. I was told to find out why you bought that casket.
2: Then I think we may assume you have found out.
3: I guess so. Sorry I had to bother you.
2: So am I. Good night.
3: Oh, Miss Hastell, how are you going to die?
2: I don't know. Nor do I consider it important. Why should you?
3: Yeah. Oh, good night.
2: Good night.
4: Lydia?
2: Ellie, what are you doing sitting on the stairs in the dark?
4: Lydia, I heard what that man said. Lydia, why did you buy the casket? Why are you going to die? You mustn't, Lydia, you mustn't die. I'd be alone if you died.
2: Go up to bed, Ellie.
4: Oh, Lydia, you won't die. Promise me you won't.
2: I promise you. Now go to bed.
4: Why did you buy the casket? Why, Lydia? Why do you want to die? I don't want to die. No one does.
2: You have such a lot to live for, haven't you, Ellie?
4: Yes, I have, Lydia. I've been happy. You've made me happy. And someday when I'm well again, David will be waiting for me. You know he will be. You've always told me he'd be waiting. And he'll see that I'm well again, and he'll take me back. I know he will. I'm not that much older. David won't see me as old. He told me that when I was well, no matter how long it took, he'd still see me as a young girl.
2: Haven't you learned yet? Don't you know yet that you're mad and you'll always be mad?
4: No. No.

0: No, I'm getting better, Lydia. You know I'm getting better.
1: Yes, putting bows in your hair, sewing ribbons all day long, sneaking about the house at night, spying on me, singing the same hymn over and over and over, until I think I'm going mad, too. Oh, yes, you're getting better.
0: Is that why you want to die? To get away from me? I thought you loved me, Lydia.
1: Why should I love you? I gave you the best of everything I had. I've given you my whole life. I even gave you David.
0: Lydia. You were in love with David? He came to our house. Was it you he came to see?
1: Yes. But I had to stand by and watch you take him from me. When you had your first attack, I was glad. People said what a shame it was, but I was glad.
0: Lydia.
1: Because I knew then that he could never have you. Oh, yes, you were going to be cured, and he was going to wait. But it won't matter now how long he waits, because you'll never be cured, and he'll never have you, never.
0: You hate. You've always hated me. You didn't bring me here so I'd be cured. You wanted to keep me this way. Mad. That's why you took me out of that place. Because they might have made me well again.
1: Go upstairs.
0: You hate me. You bought a casket today, Lydia. Was it for yourself, or is it for me?
1: Ellie, what a dreadful thing to say.
0: Yes. I can see it in your eyes. It is for me. You're going to kill me.
1: Ellie, you're my sister, my twin sister.
0: And you want to get rid of me because you hate me. Yes. Yes, because you love David. You're going to kill me, and they'll come and find me and bury me. And they'll think it's you.
1: Ellie, you are mad.
0: They'll think it's you who is dead. Because no one knows I'm living here. And then you'll go away. You'll go back to David. And you'll say that Lydia has died. And he'll think you are me, and that I'm well again. And he'll marry you. You'll have him. You'll be Ellie. And you'll have my David.
1: Did you hear what I said? Go upstairs and get to bed.

0: She's just pretending to be asleep. She's lying over there on the other side of the room, staring at me through the dark. She knows it was the truth tonight. She knows I'm going to kill her. And now that she knows, it will have to be soon. And it mustn't look like murder. No, it mustn't, but how? How shall I do it? That hymn. That hymn. I could kill her for that. Just for singing that hymn. I could kill her. But how? Stairs. Stairwell. She gets dizzy as she looks down into the stairwell. Yes. Three floors straight down. The stairwell, of course.
1: Ellie, you mustn't cry anymore. Do you hear me? You mustn't be afraid of the dark. Here, I'll light the lamp for you. There, dear. That's better, isn't it? Why, you're shivering. We'll go down to the parlor and light a fire, and I'll make you a nice cup of hot milk. Come, Ellie.
2: No.
1: Now, Ellie, stop acting like a child.
2: I am a child. Mommy, I'm your little Ellie.
1: Now, come, dear. Here's your wrapper. Put it around your shoulders. That's my little girl. Get up now. Give me your hand, dear. Now, be careful. Walk slowly. There we are. Now, hold on to the banister, dear. That's right. I'll hold the lamp up high so you can see better.
2: I'm afraid. The stairwell.
1: Ellie, you must get over that fear. Look, Ellie. Just look down. There's nothing to frighten you. Look down the stairwell, Ellie.
2: No.
1: I'm holding you, dear. Just lean over and look down.
2: No. Don't make me look. I can't stand it.
1: Come closer, dear.
2: No.
1: Closer. Lean over. Lean
2: no,
1: over.
2: No.
1: Lean over, Ellie. Look down.
2: No.
1: Now, Ellie. No.
2: Let me go.
1: Lean over. Look down. Look down.

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Tonight's presentation is one of the finest of the contemporary stories of mystery and terror. John Dixon Carr's famous novel, The Burning Court.

0: Ah, a glass of sherry by the fireside of a beautiful suburban home. What could be more comforting? You're an admirable host, Mr. Depart, and it's really a shame our first meeting is under such a cloud. It's also a shame I have so little time to tell you which one of your guests here... murdered your uncle last week. Now, let's see now. I believe we're all here. Your wife, your friend, Mr. Stevens, Captain Brennan.
1: Yes, and incidentally, yourself. Just who did you say you were?
0: Well, no wonder you've had so much difficulty with the case, Captain. My name is Cross, Gordon Cross, the writer. As a matter of fact, it's because of my just completed book, Poisoning Throughout the Ages, that I happen to be here now. And Ted Stevens there happens to be a member of the firm which publishes my work. I'd never seen him until tonight, but I've been told what happened. This afternoon, he began reading my manuscript for the first time on the train. The commuter's train, which every afternoon deposits him safely and soundly here in Crispin. I imagine he was halfway home by the time he finished the first chapter. Then he turned a page. Attached to the following leaf was a picture. And looking at it, the young man stiffened suddenly and all but cried out his shock. It was a picture of a young woman. And under it had been printed, Famous Poisoner Marie Dobray, 1676. Ted Stevens was looking at a picture of his own wife. Imagine his 25-year-old wife in 17th century costume. The face, the features, even a wistfulness of expression were identical. Even the name. Dobray was his wife's maiden name. But no, that was ridiculous. This woman in the picture was, well, one of his wife's ancestors. Yes, that was it. Simply an amazing family resemblance. Marie would be waiting for him at the station and he'd have to tell her about it. He wondered why, however, she'd never told him about. Oh, well, but you don't discuss such an ancestor, do you? Ted Stevens glanced down at the chapter to which the picture had been attached. It was entitled, The Affair of the Non-Dead Woman.
2: Hello, Ted.
0: Stevens was almost jolted from his seat. It was Dr. Weldon, professor of English at the college, an old friend of his. Quickly, he thrust the picture beneath the manuscript and moved over.
3: I didn't see you, Doc. Oh, here, have a seat.
2: Oh, I thought maybe you were giving me the, what do they call it? The brush off?
3: Oh, no, I... Say, as a matter of fact, Doc, you're the one man I do want to see.
2: Yeah? Very flattering.
3: Remember those discussions we used to have about murders?
2: Better than bridge any time.
3: Well, I got the idea that you'd made sort of a hobby out of the old cases, the historical ones.
2: Well, I've studied quite a number of them, yes.
3: Ever hear of a woman named Marie Dobray?
2: Marie Dobray? Marie Dobray. Oh, yes. That was her maiden name, of course. One of the finest specialists in arsenic poisoning you could ever hope to find. Oh, we're almost at our station, Ted. Let's get to the door. Yes, a real charmer Marie was. Must have disposed of 50 husbands, lovers, suitors, and just plain friends before she was caught.
3: What happened to her, Doc?
2: She was beheaded and burned.
4: Crispin!
0: Oh, absurd, laughable. Ted Stevens kept saying this to himself, and yet what he knew was a foolish dread followed him straight through the small suburban station and clung to him as he reached the street. And there in the roadster was Marie, leaning toward him a little to hold the door open and smiling at him.
5: Oh, Ted, what on earth are you staring at?
3: That street light shining on your hair. I like that.
5: Oh, you're tight. Come on, get in the car.
0: Then, like a wisp of smoke, it was gone. the whole ridiculous fear, the delusion. When at home, Marie brought the cocktails into the living room. The logs were burning brightly in the fireplace, throwing a soft, dancing glow upon a room that was darkening with dusk.
3: To you, Marie.
5: And to you, dear.
0: As Stevens placed his glass down, he noticed the manuscript of my book. It was there on the table, right where he placed it when he first came in. Deliberately, he turned from it, and then turned back. The manuscript had been moved. Only an inch or so, but it had been moved. Keeping his back to his wife, he thrummed through that early chapter and discovered, just as he knew he would, that the photograph was gone. For a long moment, he thought of what to do. Then slowly, he turned around.
3: This book by Cross I brought home.
5: Yes?
3: There was a story of Poisoner in it. Rather funny. Her name happens to be the same as yours. Oh, your maiden name, that is.
5: Oh, that is odd, isn't it?
3: Darling, was she a relative of yours?
5: Why, Ted, you're serious.
3: In a way, yes. Oh, I don't mean it's really important. It's just that, well, when you run across a person who's a dead ringer for your own wife and who lived 300 years ago and was a top-flight poisoner, well, you like to hear about it, that's all.
5: What on earth are you talking about?
3: Darling, be honest with me. Didn't you look at this manuscript when I was out of the room?
5: No.
3: You didn't take out a picture of a poisoner named Marie Debray?
5: I most certainly did not. Oh, Ted, what is this all about? What are you getting at?
3: Oh, just this. Somebody took that picture out of that manuscript since I've been home. Now, who's that? Well, I'll take a look. Wait, I don't feel like... Why, it's Mark Depard.
5: Mark? Ted, wait a second.
3: Yes?
5: Ted, whatever it is he wants, promise you won't do it.
3: Promise I won't do
5: it? I mean, promise you won't get yourself involved. Please, Ted, don't go out tonight.
3: Say, what in the world is... Well, anyway, we can't let him stay outside. Mark, how are you? Come on in.
4: Thanks, Ted.
3: Just thinking about giving you a call later.
5: Oh, let me have your hat.
4: Oh, thanks. Marie, I hope you'll excuse me for popping in like this, but, well, I wanted to talk to Ted. It's rather important.
5: Oh, I don't mind at all.
3: Come on, Mark. We'll step into the library. Oh, you mind, dear?
5: Of course not, Ted. I'll be making the sandwiches for her.
3: Oh, grab that chair in the corner, Mark. Well, let's hear it.
4: What's the trouble? Ted, my Uncle Miles was murdered.
3: Murdered?
4: Oh, the talk hasn't reached you yet, but it's already started. Nothing definite, of course, just that there was something wrong about Uncle Miles' death.
3: But I don't... Mark, are you sure of this? You know he was murdered?
4: I don't know. Of course I don't. I just don't see how it could be any other way. Uncle Miles, you know, had been sick for quite a while, but last Saturday he seemed so much better that Miss Corbett, that was his nurse, decided to take the day off. And, oh, you know all this. You and Marie were over that afternoon. Anyway, Lucy and I went to the club that night, to that masquerade party, and we left the old boy completely alone. I've cursed myself a thousand times since.
3: But what about your housekeeper, Mrs., what's her name? Henderson. Wasn't she around?
4: Oh, sure. In that little house out in back. We told her to look in now and then, but, well, that wasn't good enough. It was after midnight when Lucy and I got back. Uncle Miles was dying. Ted, it looked exactly like one of his regular attacks. But then later, after he was gone, I happened to glance under the chest of drawers in his room. There was a small silver cup under there, almost drained, and Uncle Miles' cat. The cat was still warm, but quite dead.
3: Oh.
4: I managed to get the cat out of the house and buried without anyone seeing me. Next day, I had the contents of the cup analyzed.
3: It was poison?
4: Yes. Arsenic.
3: Well, what do you want me to do?
4: Help me open the crypt.
3: What?
4: I want to have a private autopsy performed. Help me get Uncle Miles' body out of that vault. Oh, I know it's a tough job. The thing is sealed solid, but we can do it.
3: You mean without the police knowing about it?
4: Without anybody knowing about it. Mrs. Henderson's visiting her sister, and I managed to send Lucy over to the club.
3: You must be crazy. The playing with dynamite, Mark. This is something you've got to tell the police now.
6: I can't take that chance.
3: But they'll have to know sometime. You're only
6: delaying... I've got to know first, I tell you. You don't understand, Ted. There was somebody in Uncle Miles' room that night, handing him something in a silver cup. Mrs. Henderson was on the porch by the window. She saw her.
3: She saw her?
6: Ted. She thinks it was my wife.
3: Oh, Lucy.
6: It doesn't mean anything to Mrs. Henderson yet, because she doesn't suspect anything, but, well... Ted, you've got to see why I've got to be sure. Why I've got to know how Uncle Miles died. Because it wasn't Lucy, Ted. I know it wasn't.
3: Of course not, Mark. She had an alibi. Well, she was with you at the club, wasn't she?
6: Yes. Except for half an hour.
3: I see.
6: You'll help me, won't you, Ted?
3: When do we start?
6: As soon as you can make it.
3: Okay. Come on now. I'll get your hat. You trot on ahead, and I'll come over as soon as I can see Marie.
6: But you're not going to tell her about this.
3: Of course not. I'll think of something. Don't you worry about it.
6: No, thanks, Ted. Thanks a lot.
3: Marie?
5: I'm coming.
3: Darling, Mark asked me to...
5: I know, Ted. Here. You better take these sandwiches with you. You'll be hungry.
3: Oh, but you knew I was going out?
5: Yes, I knew.
3: You listened to us?
5: I couldn't help it, Ted. I had an idea what Mark's visit was about. The talk about his uncle's death. There's a lot of gossip about it in the village. That's why I tried to tell you why I didn't want you to get mixed up in it. But it's too late now, isn't it? I mean, you're going. I can tell by the way you look. Ted, wait a second. There's just one thing I want to tell you before you leave. And that is that no matter what happens, no matter what you find or think or believe, I love you. You'll remember that, won't you?
3: I'll remember you said so, Marie.
0: By the light of a dim kerosene lantern, Mark and Ted Stevens pounded their way through the thick shelf of rock that covered the DePars ancestral tomb, pried open the great slab of stone which lay across the subterranean door, and then at last descended to the dank, ink-black chamber. They found the coffin. They dragged it from its crypt and placed it on the cold stone floor. They unclamped the lid and opened it.
3: Mark! It's empty.
6: What? That's impossible.
3: It can't be. But it is, Mark. You know what this means? That body wasn't in this coffin when it was placed here.
6: I'll swear it was, Ted. From the time that coffin was closed on Uncle Miles, somebody, the Undertaker or Lucy or me, somebody was with it until it was buried. And the crypt was sealed right after.
3: Then somebody beat us to it. Somebody's broken in here ahead of us.
6: Broken in? Listen, Ted. Lucy and I have hardly left the house since the funeral. Do you think anybody could break in here? Smash through that stone and cement without our seeing them or without our hearing them?
3: Well... What?
7: Well, you might as well come on out then.
3: But who was that?
7: Me, Mr. DePauw, up here. My name's Captain Brennan. I'm from the office of the Commissioner of Police.
3: From the...
7: Like to talk to you, if you don't mind, Mr. DePauw. Here, follow my flashlight up.
3: But I don't understand. How did you know about this?
7: By listening, mainly. Do you mind if we go up to your house, Mr. DePauw?
3: Why, no. Not at all.
7: Oh, thank you. Oh, Freddy.
3: Look here, Captain.
7: Freddy, this is Mr. DePauw, Lieutenant Gray.
8: Glad to know you, Mr. DePauw.
7: And Mr. Ted Stevens, isn't it?
8: Well, how did you know my name?
7: Very simple. I got the names of everybody who was here at the DePauw's the day the old man died. You and your wife were included. Oh, here we are.
3: But I don't... Captain, who gave you those names?
7: Why, your housekeeper, of course.
3: Mrs. Henderson?
7: You didn't think Mrs. Henderson saw the dead cat, did you, Mr. DePauw? But she did. She also saw you bury it. And we've been interested in the case ever since. Well, nice place you have here, Mr. DePauw. Now, let's see. According to Mrs. Henderson, your wife was wearing some kind of a masquerade costume that night. What kind of a thing was it?
3: Well, it was... there, you can see it. It was copied from the dress in that old painting over there.
7: Oh, yes. Hmm. Funny, where's the woman's face?
3: It's always been that way, long as I can remember. Somebody must have thrown acid on it or something. Can't blame them much. She was a poisoner.
8: A poisoner?
3: Yes.
4: The story goes that one of my ancestors was responsible for her execution. Marie Dobray, her name was.
7: Oh, yes. I've read about her. Learned all the poison tricks from one of her lovers, a guy by the name of Godin St. Croix.
9: Godin St.
7: Oh, yes, Mr. Stevens. We cops read now and then.
9: Did you say Godin St. Croix?
7: That's French. We call it cross. Absolutely no limit to a cop's education, is there? But to get back to your wife, Mr. Despard, she was dressed like the famous Marie. Now, when Mrs. Henderson looked through that window...
4: Just a minute, Captain. Mrs. Henderson can't prove she saw a thing, and you know it.
7: What do you mean?
4: I mean you haven't any right to insinuate that my wife was in that room.
7: Well, who's insinuating? I'm trying to say that Mrs. Henderson, after thinking it over, realized that she was tricked by the costume. The woman she saw in the funny clothes, handing the cup of poison to your uncle, wasn't your wife at all.
4: What?
7: Because your wife is an unusually tall young woman. And the one Mrs. Henderson saw was fully half a head shorter. More on the order, let's say, of Mr. Stevens' wife.
9: My wife?
4: Captain, this is absolutely ridiculous.
7: Well, I don't know. All right, what's the matter, Mr. Stevens? You're trembling like a leaf. Tell me now, just for fun, where was Mrs. Stevens that night?
3: She was home, with me.
7: The whole evening?
3: Certainly.
7: She retired early?
3: Yes, we both did.
7: You, I suppose, were sound asleep by midnight.
3: Yes, I was.
7: Then how do you know where your wife was?
3: Well,
7: Look here, Stevens. She had to have a costume that would match Mrs. Despard's. How did she manage that? Where did she get it?
3: Well, she never had one. She never had a dress like that.
7: And what about our motive? Why did she poison him?
3: I don't know.
7: Not for money, certainly. Then what was it? Hate? Did she hate Miles Despard?
3: Yes, she did.
4: Claire, no!
3: Oh, I don't know. I don't know, I tell you.
10: Brown?
7: Yes, Freddie?
10: Phoned and got hold of Mrs. Despard, the nurse, all right. That Mrs. Stevens, I couldn't reach her. Her phone won't answer. Okay, have her picked up.
3: I'm going home.
7: Stevens, come back here.
3: I'm going to get my wife.
10: Want me to stop him, Brennan?
3: It's Ted! Marie, what have you done? Maria! Oh.
11: Oh, good evening.
3: Who are you?
11: I? My name is Cross. Go down Cross.
3: Cross? Where's my wife? What have you done to her? You fiend, what have you done to my wife?
11: Why, nothing at all, young man. Here, sit down.
3: You're lying. Something's happened to her. The police just phoned. There wasn't an answer. Why are you here?
11: Why am I here? Well... because your wife, reading my chapter on the Dobrays, realized I knew more about the family than even she did. Because she found my phone number on the front cover of the manuscript. And because I know an exceptional case when I hear one. Does that answer your question?
3: No, and you know it doesn't. Can't you see I've got to know whether...
11: Yeah, I see. Whether your wife is that Marie Dobray, who was burnt... burnt by order of the High Tribunal for all poison cases, the burning court of France, witchcraft, black magic, the world across the threshold. You're quite sure, no doubt, also that I'm Godin St. Croix, who first wooed her. No, my boy. No, my real name happens to be, of all things, Tom Simpson. Most unsuitable for a distinguished writing career, and Marie Dobray is no more your wife's real name than mine is Godin Cross.
3: What?
11: Your esteemed wife was an adopted child, Mr. Stevens, adopted by people in Canada named Dobray, remote members of the real family of poisoners.
3: I can't believe it. Why didn't she tell me?
11: Why? Because until I told her half an hour ago, she didn't know it herself. You see, in the course of my research on the family, I found out about it. And in the course of talking with your wife, I found out something else. How for years she was haunted by the fear that she might be a poisoner by inheritance, by blood. And you can see, can't you, why she never talked about it, her past to you?
3: Yes.
11: And yet, Mr. Stevens, you had all but made her forget that past, you. And that's why she was willing to lie, to steal a picture, do anything, in order to hold you to her.
3: Yes, I see that now.
11: You know, young man, I rather think she loves you. But as you will see, though, she comes only when I call her. Mrs. Stevens?
3: You mean she's...
12: Yes, Mr. Cross.
9: Marie, it's you. You're all right?
5: Oh, yes, dear. We're both all right now, and nothing can change it, ever.
9: Marie, listen.
5: Don't say Marie, dear. Say Maggie.
9: Maggie?
5: Oh, that's my name, my real name. Maggie McTavish. And it's a lovely name, dear. The most beautiful, gorgeous...
9: Darling, ever. Darling, please. You don't understand. The police, they think you had something to do with Miles' death.
5: They think I did?
11: So, now, Mr. Stevens, before we go back to the DePars, don't you think you'd better tell me everything that's been said and done up to date? Having just saved your wife's soul from the burning court, now I'll rest her body from the electric chair. Yes, Mr. DePauw, truly excellent sherry. Don't you think so, Miss Corbett?
12: Yes. Yes, it's very nice.
11: Well, that, ladies and gentlemen, is how I happen to be here. So let us consider first that supernatural hocus-pocus in the crypt. That body that walked out of the sealed tomb. That body that never was in the tomb.
13: Never was in the tomb?
11: No, Mr. DePauw. The murderer knew that very soon Mrs. Henderson's story would bring about an investigation. He had to get rid of the well-known corpus delicti.
13: Yes, but who could have kept the body out of the tomb?
11: Who, Mr. DePauw? Why, you, sir.
13: What? I don't understand.
11: Well, it's very simple. You had the opportunity. I believe you said yourself you were alone with the body before the burial. And you had the strength. I dare say you carried it down to the furnace. Where it's now probably nothing but ashes.
1: Ridiculous. Why would he spend an hour smashing into a crypt for a body he knew wasn't there?
11: Why, Captain? To impress Mr. Stevens, his witness. And also apparently you.
5: Oh, that's perfectly fantastic.
13: Fantastic? Oh, no, Lucy. Just comic. And I suppose, Mr. Cross, that I also put on a woman's masquerade costume, went into my uncle's room and handed him a nice cup of arsenic.
11: No, no, no. That had to be done by a woman. Your accomplice, as matter of fact... Oh, now, come. You mustn't all look at Mrs. DePauw, because Mark DePauw's one noble act was his frantic effort to prevent his wife from being charged with the crime. A crime which he and Nurse Myra Corbett committed.
13: Myra Corbett?
5: Why, you...
11: Yes, sir. Yes, Mr. Stevens, this quiet little lady beside me.
5: Why would I do such a thing?
11: Money, Miss Corbett. A cutout of Mark DePauw's inheritance. Payments for services rendered.
1: That's an absolute lie, Cross.
11: You see, ladies and gentlemen, Captain Brennan never bothered to check Miss Corbett's whereabouts on the night of the murder. Why even think of the nurse? She was the custodian of the old man's health.
5: Oh, you're crazy. You're crazy.
11: And yet, who but a nurse could so naturally offer the old man a cup? A cup he was sure contained medicine.
5: You're making it up. The whole thing, you're just
11: And who but Miss Corbett, living right here in this house, would know what kind of masquerade dress she must copy, would know when Mrs. Henderson would pass the window that night, pass and see her, and accept her, she hoped, for Lucy DePauw.
5: No, that's not true.
11: Oh, yes, Miss Corbett. Yes, Miss Corbett, that dress was the touch that wrecked you. That was your own idea, wasn't it? Not Mark's. You weren't content with a mere murderer's share of the profits. You wanted a wife's share, half of the whole estate. You wanted Lucy DePauw convicted and out of the way for good. Well, I give you a toast, Miss Corbett, with Mr. DePauw's excellent sherry. To a particularly ruthless poisoner. And yet, you know, on the whole, I'm rather partial to female poisoners. Why, only tonight
13: Here, let me get to him. Mr. Cook.
14: What's the matter, Brennan? This man's dead.
13: Dead?
14: And from cyanide, if I know anything. Cyanide from that glass of sherry. Cyanide that a nurse could get quite easily. That glass was right beside you, Miss Corbett, and nobody else was near it. Too bad he didn't drink it as soon as you hoped. A second ago, we had nobody to use against you. But we have now, Miss Corbett. We have now. And I arrest you for the murder of Gordon Cross.

0: close to 5 months ago that the prominent author was murdered, and tonight Myra Corbett pays with her life for that crime. The former nurse, at first protesting her innocence, in recent
1: years
0: has grown...
1: Yes, I'm in here, dear.
2: Oh, Dad, I thought you might... What did you cut it off for?
1: Huh? What do you mean?
2: The radio.
1: Oh. Oh, yeah, well, I thought you wanted to talk.
2: Oh, Ted, don't you think I know you better than that? What was on the radio?
1: Well, there wasn't any... Okay. It was about Myra Corbett. She goes to the chair tonight.
2: Oh.
1: I didn't think you wanted to be reminded.
2: I don't, really. But making such an effort to hide it only keeps it alive, doesn't it? All right, darling. Know what I came in to ask? If you wanted a cocktail before dinner?
1: The largest one you've got.
2: Fine. I'll get out the ice cube.
1: I know. If I'll fix up the fire. Okay, Maria. A deal. Where are some papers to start it?
2: Right there by the bookcase. And the name's not Marie. It's Maggie. Because, darling, Marie's dead and gone forever.

0: Harry, we're never dead. Neither of us. It was your hand that touched that glass. I know that now. And I could return the favor. But instead, I shall ask that you dispatch your husband. This one, like all the others, now. Just a little bit of poison in the drink, Marie. Any kind of a drink.
1: What kind, Ted?
2: Hmm?
1: What kind of a cocktail shall we have?
2: Oh, any kind, darling. Any kind at all.

0: You've just heard The Burning Court from John Dixon Carr's famous novel, the first in Columbia's new series of outstanding classics and chills by world-famous authors. Tonight's play, ladies and gentlemen, has one rather special significance we think you'd like to know about. As you perhaps have heard, every fine comedian is said to cherish a secret desire to do an abrupt about-face. He pines for the part of a blackguard. Well, tonight you witness the fulfillment of one such desire. The role of that literary and quite infamous diehard, Gordon Cross, was portrayed by none other than Hollywood's expert provoker of laughs, Charlie Ruggles, here in New York for the world premiere of his latest screen success, Friendly Enemies. The role of Marie, well, that was enacted by a young lady who long ago won national acclaim as one of Broadway's most accomplished dramatic actresses, Miss Julie Hayden. Thank you, Charlie Ruggles and Miss Julie Hayden, for your splendid performances. The play tonight, as all plays in this series, was produced and directed by Charles Vander, written by Harold Medford, and scored by Bernard Herrmann. Next week, we bring you an intensely exciting and moving drama, The Life of Nellie James. This is the Columbia Broadcasting System.
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0: ancient Romans called the Mediterranean Mare Nostrum, our sea. For the past several years, I've made it my sea, up to a point. At least there isn't a port between Gibraltar and the Suez Canal I haven't been in and out of without the knowledge of a harbor master. I was once a gob in the U.S. Navy, and the craft I skipper was once a PT boat in the U.S. Navy. Now, we can both be had for a price.
1: If the price is right.
0: That's Marius, my first mate and crew. I signed him on one night in a dive in Marseille after I'd come between him and a crazy Moroccan who wanted to give him a facelift with the broken end of a wine bottle. Marius may have a rather carefree code of ethics, but I know I can count on his loyalty, so long as I pay him regularly. There the bells up on the Souquet, the old section of town. The sun is dipping toward the mountains of the Estoril, and another day is drawing to a close on the glamorous and expensive French Riviera, where the pickings have been precariously lean for the cruiser Mockingbird and its men.
2: Bonjour, monsieur.
0: Ah, but who knows? Maybe this is our pigeon.
3: May I come aboard?
0: Sure. What can I do for you?
1: It is said that your boat is for hire.
0: That's right.
1: And are you free for the season?
0: Yes, I am.
1: Good. Then I shall engage you.
0: For what?
1: Oh, just a boat ride, a moonlight sail.
0: Where?
1: Just out and back.
0: Why?
1: Monsieur, am I engaging you or are you engaging me?
0: I like to know what I'm getting into, that's all.
1: Oh, it is merely, as I say, monsieur, a moonlight sail. A young lady whose capitulation is as yet not complete.
0: Oh, I see. Well, I'm not sure the Mockingbird is very well rigged for your purpose.
1: She looks as equipped.
0: Okay. What time?
1: Say 8 o'clock. You know the Villa Mouette on Cap-Antibes?
0: The big place out by Eden Rock that rich American dame leased for the summer?
1: Si, sir.
0: I'll be there.
1: Oh, one thing more, monsieur.
0: Yes?
1: How much?
0: How long is it going to take you?
1: Who knows? 2 hours? 3 hours? One cannot put a time limit on these matters.
0: Yeah, I know. Say 10,000 francs for the evening.
1: Agreed, monsieur. At 8 o'clock, then?
0: At 8 o'clock.
1: Steve, I do not like you.
0: But, my friend, a buck is a buck. Or, as we say in France, 400 francs is 400 francs. Make fast that bow line, Marius.
2: I have it, mon capitaine.
1: Well, monsieur le capitaine, you're right on time.
0: Part of our service, monsieur. Hey, you never told me your name.
1: Oh, forgive me. It is Effroyer. Jacques Effroyer. And this is Mademoiselle Adele.
0: Well, glad to have you aboard, Miss Adele.
4: Thank you, Captain.
0: Any special place you wanted to go, Monsieur Effroyer?
1: Yes. Head her straight south.
0: South?
1: Yes. To Africa.
0: I was beginning to dislike this puny little Frenchman with the shifty eyes, but I didn't give him any argument. He was paying for the evening, and if he wanted to ride toward Africa, I'd head south for a little while. The girl sat huddled on one side of the foredeck, her back turned to the Frenchman, and he leaned against the rail, watching her, tense, like a black cat ready to pounce. Then, for a moment, he averted his gaze as he turned into the wind to light a cigarette. Adele leaped to her feet, ran astern, and clambered into the wheelhouse.
4: Captain, where are you taking me? Where's Chuck? Is he all right?
0: Chuck? Who's Chuck?
4: My fiancé. Is he badly hurt?
0: I'm sorry. I don't know what you're talking about, lady.
1: Yeah, you must not let yourself get too upset.
4: But I've got to know, and you won't tell me anything.
1: You will know everything in good time. And anyway, the capitaine knows nothing. Now, come along with me.
4: But this is...
1: I said come with me. We are nearing our destination.
0: With a yank that nearly pulled her arm from its socket, he hauled Adele out of the wheelhouse and back forward. Marius looked at me and shrugged.
1: It's la vie. You know what I think, Steve?
0: Not until you tell me.
1: This fellow is not in love with this girl.
0: No.
1: Yes.
0: Well, what are you going to do?
1: Yes, but who is this chap who is so badly hurt? And what is this destination this fellow said we were approaching?
0: Who knows? It's his boat ride. He paid for it.
1: Yes, but, Steve, I'd like to...
4: Help! Stop it!
0: What the? Steve,
1: look. He's pushing her over.
4: Help!
0: I made it to the foredeck just in time to grab the struggling girl before she went over the side. She was too shaken to speak, but the Frenchman wasn't tongue-tied.
1: Oh, thank you, Captain. Thank you. She was trying to throw herself overboard. I struggled to prevent her, but she was too strong for me. If it had not been for you...
0: David, I saw how it happened.
1: Oh.
0: Get aft to the wheelhouse. I want you where I can keep my eye on you. Both of you.
4: Thank you, Captain. He's trying to push me overboard.
0: I know. Marius?
2: We will, Captain.
0: Swing her around. We're going in.
2: The treatment, Captain.
0: All ahead, Plank.
2: All ahead, Plank.
0: The sooner I drop this cargo, the happier I'll be. Nobody said anything for the next few minutes. The girl was too shaken to talk, and the Frenchman was figuring his next move. Marius held the wheel, driving the Mockingbird across the moon-drenched water at top speed. And I stood by to prevent further mayhem.
1: Captain, I feel I owe you an explanation.
0: You don't owe me anything but 10,000 francs for the evening's outing.
1: Oh, that? Here you are.
0: Thank you.
1: Nevertheless, I feel I must explain. You see, my wife...
4: Your wife? What kind of a story is that?
1: Adele, my dear.
4: And I am not your dear. Captain, I hardly know this man. He's a friend of Mrs. Dawson, my fiancé's mother.
0: What?
4: Mrs. Dawson received word this evening that Chuck had been hurt skin diving over on St. Margaret Island. He was asking for me. Well, this man was a guest for dinner. He offered to get a boat and take me to Chuck, but he tried to drown me. He tried to push me overboard. You saw it yourself, Captain.
0: Now, look, I don't want to get mixed up in this. You've had your ride, and now the party's over. I'll take the wheel, Marius.
2: We move, Captain.
0: Stand by to make fast the bow, painter.
2: Oui, mon capitaine. Bow painter fast, mon capitaine.
0: Very well. You first, Monsieur Foyer.
3: I was beginning to worry.
0: Who's that?
4: Mrs. Dawson, my fiancée's mother.
3: Did everything go off? Adele, what are you doing here?
4: Didn't you expect to see me come back?
3: Well, yes. I mean, no. I thought you'd be with Chuck.
4: We never went near the island. Your friend, Monsieur Foyer, tried to drown me.
1: Madame
3: Dawson. I'm sure you must be mistaken, my dear. Well, anyway, I have good news. They phoned me from the island. Chuck is perfectly all right, and they're bringing him home.
4: Oh, thank God. When will he get here?
3: Well, later. And maybe not until morning. So come along, my dear. You look terribly tired.
4: Oh, I am.
3: And then you go straight away to bed. I'll call you the moment Chuck gets home.
1: You see, Capitaine... It is necessary to humor her fantasies. Otherwise, she becomes quite violent.
0: Yeah. Cast off, Marius. Let's get out of this joint. We headed back to Cannes, taking a bearing on the white frosted walls of the Palm Beach Casino. But I couldn't get that girl out of my mind. She didn't sound crazy. She didn't act crazy. And there was no doubt about it, the Frenchman had been pushing her over the side. And the woman, Mrs. Dawson, whoever she was, seemed not only surprised, but furious to see the girl. I knew it was none of my business, but that's the way I am.
2: Back to Captain Keith.
0: We crept into a quiet cove a quarter mile east of the villa. And I left Marius at anchor watch and made my way back to the house along the silent moon-dappled road. It was a big villa, surrounded by formal gardens, a rambling Mediterranean house dominated by a round watchtower which looked out to sea. There were no lights on the landward side, so I made my way through the shadows toward the water and soon heard the low buzz of voices. There they were, Mrs. Dawson and Jacques standing on the terrace which faced the sea.
3: You were highly recognized.
0: There I was.
3: Now, 6 feet away from them,
1: heaven knows, hidden behind an acacia bush. All that you say is
3: true, madame. Well, then perhaps you can explain your failure.
1: All would have gone well had it not been for that American boat captain.
5: Excuse me. What could I do? He heard her scream.
3: You shouldn't have permitted her to scream.
1: Madame Dawson, have you ever killed anyone?
3: Of course not.
1: Then you are in no position to criticize me.
3: That girl must not marry my son.
1: I understand that.
3: Tonight. You said you'd do it tonight.
1: Aye, but...
3: Well, there is still time. Perhaps over in Monte Carlo at the casino. Where that boy loves roulette, he won't be home until 3 or 4 o'clock in the morning. You still have time.
1: But here in the villa, this is a different matter than a drowning at sea.
3: You're a most uninventive assassin, monsieur.
1: Madame?
3: Look, her bedroom In the tower. You see that balcony up there?
5: Yes?
3: That's her room. The only one in the tower that's occupied. And look beneath the balcony. A sheer drop of nearly 100 feet to the rocks below. In the morning, her body will be found on the rock. An unfortunate accident.
5: I see, madame. And may I say one thing?
3: Yes, of course.
5: You should be in my line of work. You would do well, I

0: I sneaked away on this high note of compliment and returned silently to the road. As I ran back to the Mockingbird, I worked out a rough plan for the rescue of the fair maiden from her dungeon tower. The light in the tower room was still on. Arius eased the Mockingbird toward the base of the tower until its prow crunched into the sand between a couple of rocks.
1: You're going to climb that ski?
0: It doesn't look too bad, Marius. Up that bank of the terrace, then up those vines if they're strong enough, and onto the roof. After all, that tower was never designed to repel invaders. It was built to look old and quaint and... You see those stones sticking out of the stucco every now and again?
1: Yes.
0: They look close enough to be useful as a ladder. All right, give me the coil of rope.
1: Here you are.
0: And you know what you have to do down here.
1: I know.
0: Uh-oh, the light just went out. I got to get moving.
1: Oh, sure, Steve.
0: Yeah, well, thanks. The first part of the climb was a cinch. The vines were old and sturdy, but the whimsical architect who embedded those picturesque stones in the tower had never intended them to serve as a ladder. A couple of times I was sure that they would find my body along with Adele's on the rocks in the morning. But I finally made the balcony, scratched, bleeding, and scared. But not half as scared as Adele.
2: Who's there? Who is it?
0: Steve.
2: What are you doing?
0: Shh, don't talk. Just listen. We haven't got much time. Listen to me. Chuck is all right.
2: Oh, thank God.
0: He isn't hurt. He's at the casino at Monte Carlo right now.
2: Why, then...
0: You were right about the Frenchman. He tried to drown you. In just a minute, he'll try to push you off the balcony. Mama doesn't want any little girl playing around her little boy. We've got to get you out of here, and there's only one way, over the balcony. Come on.
2: Oh, but I can't.
0: There's no time to get prettied up. Just come as you are. Come on. She got out of bed and came out to the balcony with me. I dropped the light line that I'd carried up with me. Marius fastened it to a coil of 3/4.

0: As she disappeared from sight, I heard the door of the room open softly behind me. I turned as the Frenchman quietly entered and tiptoed over to the bed.
1: Again?
2: Your pigeon's flown the coop.
3: What?
2: This year.
3: You? What?
2: You ought to thank me. This is the second time tonight I've kept you from committing murder. With this expression of disapproval, he went for me. I crouched, ready to flip him across the room with my best judo. But this Frenchman fought with his feet. It was I who flipped.

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3: I was out. Not long, but long enough for him to get out on the balcony and take in Adele's improvised elevator. I shook my head groggily to see him hacking away at the rope with a pocket knife. I jumped him, yanked him away from the rope. He leaped to his feet and came at me with a knife, pushing me back against the railing. I fought off the knife hand, but it came closer and closer to my throat. And then he lost his balance, just a fraction, and just enough for me to use judo. And he flipped over the balcony and down, down to the rock below. I clambered over the railing and went down the rope, hand over hand. Adele stood trembling, staring at the silent heap that was the Frenchman's body. Come on, Adele. We've got to get out of here.
4: It could have been me. It could have been me.
3: That's right. Give me a hand getting her aboard, Marion. Come along, Adele. Easy now. All right. There we are. You just lay back and rest.
5: Who's down there? What's going on down there?
3: Uh-oh, I was afraid she'd hear that scream. Fire her up, Marius.
6: Remo, Capitan.
5: Stop or I'll shoot!
3: All ahead, flank, Marius.
6: All ahead, flank, on Capitan.
3: No wonder she hired the Frenchman to do her killing for her. She can't shoot for sour apples. We got out beyond the 3 mile limit as fast as the Mockingbird would go, which is plenty. Then we headed east toward Monte Carlo. The lights of the Boulevard des Anglais twinkled like a jeweled necklace along the waterfront of Nice. But we were safe out here. In case Mrs. Dawson had alerted the Niçoise Harbor Patrol to intercept us, Villefranche slipped astern in the dark bulk of Cape Ferrat, and then the little town of Beaulieu. At last, we rounded Cape Dyke, and there ahead rose the white facade of Monte Carlo, glittering with light. And we slipped into the territorial waters of Monaco, safe from the French authorities.
7: Well, shall I drop the anchor, Steve?
3: We haven't got time. Tie up at the customs pier.
7: The customs?
3: Sure, we're not carrying contraband this time. You don't have to smuggle as pretty a girl as Adele into Monaco. We tied up at the customs dock under the astonished gaze of the guard who had emerged from his red and white striped sentry box.
8: Pardon, monsieur. You have a landing permit?
3: Not yet. We're in a hurry.
8: But it is required.
3: Yeah, I...

0: I know, I know. I'll be back. Meanwhile, you guard my boat, huh?
1: Monsieur.
0: You see, we're refugees from France.
1: Oh?
0: An affair d'amour.
1: Oh, well, in that case, passe, monsieur. Passe.
0: We made our way to the terrace of the casino and stood outside looking through the windows of the Salon Privé. It was crowded, as usual, with beautifully gowned women and men in evening dress, intent upon the roulette and baccarat and chemin de fer. Adele peered anxiously, trying to find her boy in the crowd.
2: There's so many people, I can't find him.
0: Well, then let's go in.
2: Like this? With your peacoat over my nightdress? And in bare feet?
0: Oh, start a new fashion.
2: Oh, geez.
0: No, I mean it.
2: But my hair is such a mess.
0: Oh, well, in that case.
2: Oh, there he is.
0: Huh?
2: I see him.
0: Where?
2: Over there by the big roulette table. See? The tall blonde?
0: Oh, yeah. Yeah, I'll go get him. Keep an eye on her, Marius.
3: Why, yes, Uncle Steve. We did not bring her this far to let her get away, huh?
4: Well, monsieur. C'est toujours, monsieur, madame.
5: Dix-sept rouge, double zero.
4: Dix-sept rouge, double zero. Voilà, monsieur. Let's rejoin, monsieur, dame. We aime pas plus.
0: Your name, Chuck Dawson?
4: Yeah. Why?
0: Someone wants to see you outside on the terrace.
4: Oh, who?
0: Surprise.
4: What is it?
0: Come along.
4: Hey, wait a minute. I got a lot riding on 17 red.
0: You got a lot more riding out on the terrace, Adele.
4: What?
0: Come on.
4: Vous êtes rouge. Monsieur. Monsieur Dauphin. Vous avez...
6: Hey, Adele.
2: Oh, Chuck. Chuck, I never thought I'd see you again.
4: Well, what is this? What's this all about?
0: Well, there'll be plenty of time for explanations later. The important thing is, do you want to marry this girl?
4: Of course I do.
0: Well, then, I suggest you do it right away. And in Monte Carlo, where the authorities take a dim view of murdering mothers-in-law. And kidnapping skippers.

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Heard in tonight's story were Frank Thomas Jr. as Steve, Louis Van Ruten as Jacques, Joan Lazor as Adele, and Ethel Owen as Mrs. Dawson. Others included Jack Manning, Jim Bowles, Sam Raskin, and Guy Rett. A sober word about this holiday season. Keep in mind, all through the holiday season, highways are dangers. Slow, steady, and sober will see you safely through. And listen again next week when we return with Zero Hour, Ray Bradbury's chilling story of the day the children take over the world. Another tale, well calculated to keep you in suspense. On CBS Radio.

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Tonight's forecast program, ladies and gentlemen, represents the ideal form of collaboration. Mr. Alfred Hitchcock, brilliant English director of such outstanding motion pictures as The 39 Steps, Rebecca, and Foreign Correspondent, was eager to create a very special type of radio drama, the suspense story. As narrator and star for his production, he thought at once of the distinguished actor with whom he had been associated in countless British film successes, Herbert Marshall. Mr. Marshall suggested that they dramatize a certain favorite story of his. And that story happened to be the very one Mr. Hitchcock had had in mind. Mrs. Belloc Lowndes' classic in Chills, The Lodger.

The Lodger is a work of fiction which springs from recorded fact. A story which begins in the year 1888 in London. A London terrorized by the fifth in a succession of recent murders. It was believed that these deeds were the work of one person, a tall, gaunt figure in a black Inverness cape, carrying a small, narrow bag. That meager description provided by a highly unnerved witness was the sum total of all that was known of the murderer. It was enough, however, to keep alive and alert the interest of all London, of all those in fine quarters, and all those in small, grimy houses, as, for example, Ellen Bunting. Ellen was no different from all the other middle-aged housewives dwelling in the great city's squalid Whitechapel district. She knew all the known facts of the case. As Herbert Marshall will tell you, Ellen knew it was quite proper to refer to this wielder of the knife as

0: Of course, Ellen Bunting was far more concerned with her personal problems than with thoughts of the Avenger. Yet the case of that strange, elusive killer quite often forced all other matters from her mind. There was that mad, meaningless scheme he seemed to follow. All his victims, for example, had been women. All had been young, attractive, and, oddly enough, blonde. But Ellen could no more understand the motive for his brutal slashings than could the police. This night, she and her husband, Robert Bunting, sat before their fireplace reading the newspaper account of the latest murder. The Avenger had struck again. As Ellen expressed it, he might be anybody. He might be the fellow you pass on the street.
1: It's a terrible thought.
2: Yes. If only the police had something to go on. But it looks like that Avenger's just too quick for him.
1: Look, it says here that this girl he got last night was like all the others. Hmm. Pretty, blonde, and, let's see, described by her friends as a very light-hearted girl. What a pity.
2: Did you ever stop to think who fits that to a T? In fact, fits all those girls?
1: Why,
2: my own Daisy.
1: Oh, that's a horrible thought. Well, maybe it's a good thing she's with her aunt, then, instead of here. Mm. London ain't a safe place for any girl right now.
2: Just the same, I can't help thinking how fine it'll be to have her back in.
1: Now, Bunting, you know that Daisy seems just as much my own daughter as she is yours. Mm. But I'm telling you, there's no sense even thinking about having her back right now. We just can't afford it.
2: Oh, I know that, Ellen. Only, well, maybe we could manage it some way.
1: How? Haven't I scrimped myself half crazy trying to keep us going? But you don't care about that, do you? No, your Daisy's more important to you than I am.
2: No, Ellen, that don't sound like
1: you.
2: Oh,
1: I can't help if it don't. What are we going to do? Tell me that.
2: We'll get along, dear. Something will turn up.
1: Oh, we haven't had a lodger for months. Nobody even comes to look at the room anymore.
2: Yes, but things will work out, Ellen.
1: Oh, they ain't never going to work out. Soon we won't even have a roof over our heads and...
2: What?
1: Oh, I'm sorry, Robbie. I didn't mean to take on so...
2: Oh, I know, dear, I know. It's all right.
1: Oh, I didn't think it. It's just that I've been so worried.
2: Well, don't you go worrying another second, old girl. Why, first thing you know, you won't be pretty anymore. You'll have your face all wrinkled
1: now,
2: and...
1: I'll see
2: now,
1: here,
2: come on,
1: Bunting.
2: Now, let's see your smile. Come on, just have one smile.
1: Oh, leave me
2: just
1: alone.
2: One smile like you used to, eh?
1: With you.
2: Well, who do you suppose that could be?
1: Awful late for visitors, Bunting, do you think it could be somebody looking for rooms?
2: Well, it might be. You want me to go to the door?
1: No, I'll go.
2: Oh.
1: You just stay here.
2: Yes, all right. Now, be sure you get a good look at Louise before you let him in, dear.
1: Oh, I'm coming. Oh, I do hope it's... Yes, sir?
3: Is it not true that you let lodgings?
1: Yes, sir. Won't you come in, sir?
3: Thank you.
1: Could I take your cape, sir?
3: There's no need. Now, I'm looking for a quiet room. It must be quiet.
1: Oh, we have that, sir. Above all, our house is quiet. Your bag, sir. May I take it?
3: No, I'll hold it. You'll be so good as to show me the room, please.
1: Oh, yes, sir. It's right up these stairs, sir. This way.
3: Thank you.
1: You see, sir, there's just my husband and me here, and we're ever so quiet, and I'm sure you'll find this room to your liking, sir. Here we are. Now I'll just light the gas. There.
3: Mm-hmm. Very good.
1: It is pleasant, isn't it, sir? And there's not many rooms with such pretty pictures, are there now? We've had them in the family for years, sir, and...
3: Pictures interest me very little. You see, what really impresses me about the room is the very simplicity of it, the bareness.
1: Yes, sir. It's not at all crowded, is it?
3: It will be quite suitable, Mrs.
1: Bunting's.
3: Mrs. Bunting. You see, I do a great deal of studying in my book here, the Holy Bible.
1: Yes, sir. Please, sir, let me help with your luggage.
3: No, don't touch it.
1: Oh, but I only wish to...
3: Oh, you only wish to help, of course. You must forgive me, Mrs. Bunting. It's just that I'm so very weary.
1: Of course, sir.
3: He bringeth them to their desired haven. Beautiful words, Mrs. Bunting.
1: Indeed they are, sir.
3: And now at last I have found my haven of rest.
1: Yes, sir. Then you'll be taking the room.
3: Let us see now. What are you going to charge me? With attendance, mind. I shall be staying in most of the time and I shall be wanting meals.
1: Oh, we can see to that,
3: then,
1: sir.
3: Then does... 30 shillings a week suit you?
1: 30? Why, yes, sir. Yes, sir, that will be quite all right.
3: Good, and I shall pay you in advance. My name is Sleuth, Mrs. Bunting.
1: Mr. Sleuth.
3: S-L-E-U-T-H. Think of a hound, Mrs. Bunting, and you'll never forget my name. 23 and 4, 30 shillings.
1: Thank you, sir.
3: And I think I should enjoy a little light supper now, Mrs. Bunting. Bread and butter, perhaps. Could you arrange that?
1: Oh, certainly, sir. I'll do that now. And if you'd be requiring any beer or spirits...
3: Certainly not.
1: Oh, sir. What did I say?
3: I thought you understood me, Mrs. Bunting, and I had hoped that you and your husband were abstainers.
1: But we are, sir. We don't keep nothing about. I would have had to go out and...
3: Of course, of course. Oh, I'm sorry, Mrs. Bunting. I fear I spoke sharply. I don't wish you to think me rude. After all, you've been so kind... Considerate.
1: I hope I know a gentleman when I see one.
3: Thank you very much.
1: Now I'll just hurry with your supper.
2: Ellen, did he take the room?
1: Oh, don't bother me now. I have to get him some supper.
2: What did you mean?
1: Come to the kitchen where he won't hear us.
2: He took it, Ellen?
1: Yes,
2: Robbie. He took the room?
1: Yes, we're all right now. Look, 30 shillings. A week in advance.
2: Oh, it's wonderful. Wonderful. And Ellen, do you see what this means?
1: Yes, you can have Daisy now.
2: Yes.
1: Here, Bunting, warm that teapot and put some tea leaves in
2: righto,
1: it.
2: Righto, righto. Yeah, do you know something, old girl? We're not going to worry too much about Daisy being in danger of that Avenger fella.
1: Whatever do you mean, Robbie?
2: Well, she's not a girl who takes a drink, you know.
1: What's that to do with it, please?
2: Oh, something I read in the paper while he was upstairs with the gentleman. They just found out that every one of the Avenger's victims had been drinking. They figure he must be some kind of a rabid abstainer.
1: What a peculiar chap. Now hurry, Bunting, please.
2: Yeah.
0: Two thoughts only governed Ellen's mind. The lodger's light supper and her own good fortune at having such a lodger. Mr. Sleuth was an eccentric sort, but then he was such a gentleman, so quiet, so very religiously inclined. She started up a staircase to Mr. Sleuth's room, her husband at her side.
2: It won't do no harm to be safe, though, once Daisy's back in London, eh? We'll see she stays closer than the house, hmm? Well, I'll be downstairs. Hurry up with his supper, old girl.
3: She has passed down many wounded from her. Yea, many strong men have been slain by her. Come in. And to know the wickedness of folly.
1: Why, Mr.
3: Yes? What is it?
1: Those pictures. Those pretty girls. You've turned all their faces to the wall.
0: And that maneuver, that strange action, was the beginning of Ellen's concern. Soon there came to her a recollection of the black Inverness cape, the small, narrow bag, the urgent matter of alcoholic drink. And these details began to shape themselves into a pattern which grew more disturbing with each passing hour. The day following, the lodger did not leave the upstairs room once, nor did he leave the next day. And the oddness of this took its place in the pattern. Then, too, the approaching arrival of Daisy, her stepdaughter, added to her concern. On the second night, her sleep was restless with vague, horrifying images. And so when she heard the first stealthy footsteps outside her bedroom, she was instantly awake.
1: Oh.
0: Tensely, she followed those steps down the stairs, down the hallway. She heard the front door open and then click shut. Utter stillness fell upon the house. And outside, the streets were so silent she could hear distinctly the clock from a church tower a mile away told the hour. In her troubled frenzy, she pictured a lone figure plodding through the deep fog, moving quietly, stealthily, stalking, searching, finding. When, soon after she heard the lodger return, she sought to quiet the horrible dread which had possessed her. She assured herself that Daisy's arrival that day was no cause for alarm. Now she reasoned, how could there be anything really evil about so religious a gentleman as Mr. Sleuth? But for her, there was no more sleep, merely a tormented state of half-consciousness, a state which suddenly dropped from her shortly after daybreak. Horrible murder. That was the piercing scream of a newsboy far down the street.
4: Strikes during night!
0: Ellen Bunting heard the boy cry out the Avenger's latest stroke, made during the night.
1: No,

0: Helen's first glimpse that morning of the gray-faced lodger brought the sleepless night's warm terror full to the surface. But on the next instant, she saw the pitiable, helpless weariness in his eyes, and curiously, the terror began to pass. She found that she was hoping desperately that her fears were unfounded. Earlier, she had determined to tell Bunting of the awful convictions in her mind. Now, however, she felt she must be certain. Certain before she spoke to a soul. She knew there was one thing she must examine. That was the lodger's single piece of luggage. She'd thought of it often. What could it hold? Not much in the way of clothing, surely. It was too small, too narrow. It was more like a case. A case for a knife. It was along toward noon that Ellen found her opportunity to search the lodger's room. Soon after Bunting left to meet Daisy, Mr. Sleuth himself walked from the house. Ellen watched the tall, thin figure in the black Inverness cape disappear down the street, and then she rushed upstairs, into the room. Quickly, she moved to the closet. It was no different from what it had always been, utterly empty. She found nothing under the bed. She went then to the chest of drawers against the wall. She opened the top drawer and found inside nothing but a frayed shirt, two handkerchiefs, the next drawer, underclothes, socks. The next empty. There remained then only one possible place for the small, narrow bag, the bottom drawer, and it was locked. Tugging at the drawer, she heard suddenly the opening of the front door downstairs. Panic-stricken, she rushed out of the room and down the hall to the head of the stairs.
1: Upstairs, Ellen. Ellen, Daisy's here.
2: Oh, Mother Ellen, it's so good to see you. And oh, whatever's the matter?
3: Yes, you've gone quite white.
4: Oh, well, I'm all right. I wasn't expecting you so soon.
2: Oh, you don't know how fine it is to be back, Mother Ellen. Oh, the country's all right in its way, but there's nothing like London now, is there?
4: No, there isn't.
3: But as long as that adventure's about, I can see we're going to have to do something about these blonde locks, eh, Ellen?
2: Oh, don't worry about that. I'll dye them, maybe, or just pin them under my hat.
4: Daisy, I might as well get you settled.
2: Oh, now, Father, isn't that just like her? She's straight to the point, and no fuss.
3: Well, I'll bet a sixpence she'll have a dust cloth in your hand before you've got your coat off.
4: Mr. Sleuth.
0: Mrs. Bunting, I see my door is open.
3: Oh, we were just leaving, so we...
0: Does this mean that all of you have been in my room?
4: Oh, not at all, sir.
0: What must I do? Keep it locked?
4: But you see, sir, I was just tidying up a bit, and Mr. Bunting, he brought his daughter up, sir. She just arrived. This is Daisy, sir.
2: Pleased to meet you, sir.
3: She's been away for quite a long while, you see, Mr. Sleuth, and that's why we're a bit excited, you might...
2: Yes, you must have been surprised when you came in, hearing us laughing and carrying on that way.
0: Yes, I must say I was. However, Miss Daisy, there are all types of joy, are there not?
2: Yes, I'm sure there are.
0: The despicable evil joy of the abandoned and the divine happiness of the blessed. A vast difference, that. You do understand me, don't you?
2: Yes, sir. Yes, Mr. Sleuth.
0: I devoutly hope so, Miss Daisy. Nowadays, there are so very few young women like yourself who do. In fact, I all but despaired ever of finding one.
4: If you'll excuse us now, sir, we'll be getting Daisy's things put away.
0: Of course, Mrs. Bunting, and I must be getting to my room. Believe me, Miss Daisy, it's been a revelation to meet you.
2: Oh, thank you, sir.
0: I'm sure we shall have much to discuss.
2: He's a queer one, all right. But such a gentleman, isn't he?
0: At that moment, Ellen had been determined to pour out her terrible knowledge, and then the moment passed by. She told herself that perhaps the past few days had been nothing more than a grim illusion, a tormenting play of imagination. She would wait then until she had attended the coroner's inquest into the last avenger murder. There, perhaps, she could hear evidence to disprove all her fears, to assure her there was no earthly harm in Daisy being so near the lodger. This was her gravest concern now, for on the next day, Mr. Sleuth made it a point to see the girl more than once, and fearfully, Ellen saw that Daisy welcomed his visits. As Ellen was preparing to step out to the inquest, she heard once more the voices of her stepdaughter and the lodger coming to her through the kitchen door. She hesitated before entering. Tense. Strangely apprehensive.
2: I do believe, Mrs. Luth, I've never known a gentleman with such funny ideas. Oh, Mother Ellen, you should hear what Mr. Sleuth was just saying.
4: Perhaps, Daisy, you would excuse yourself.
2: He thinks people, and especially girls, should spend all their time praying.
0: I sought to explain, Mrs. Bunting, that all women are placed on this earth filled with evil. They therefore must struggle constantly to find the paths of righteousness.
2: Why, Mr. Sleuth, you mean a girl's not to enjoy life at all? Not to have fun?
0: Frivolity, my child, is the devil's breeding ground. And all his implements are there. Temptation, pleasure, wine.
2: Oh, that's crazy. Well, there's nothing I like better than a glass of wine. And I'm...
0: You drink.
4: She didn't know what she was saying, Mr. Sleuth. Just a child. And Daisy, you'd better go now.
2: But I didn't say nothing wrong. What's the harm in a glass of wine?
0: She lieth in wait as for a prey, and increaseth the transgressors among men.
2: Oh, I don't know what you mean. I never heard such nonsense.
0: You call Holy Scripture nonsense? So what I prayed against is true. You are beyond salvation.
2: That's not so. I'm a good girl, I am, and I won't have you saying
4: that. Daisy, go into the front room.
0: It's quite all right, Mrs. Bunting. I must be going upstairs anyway. I'm used to being misunderstood, you know. People never realize that my efforts are simply for the greater good of humanity.
4: Of course, sir.
0: And that the power on high will direct my hand toward the expulsion of all evil.
4: Daisy, listen to me.
2: Yes?
4: I've got to tell you about...
2: About what, Mother Ellen?
4: Nothing. I've got to go out for a while now. I'll be back.
0: The moment to reveal the secret horror had come again and passed. Ellen's sudden recollection of Mr. Sleuth as he stood in the doorway had overwhelmed her. She must give him this last chance, this last frantic search for disproving evidence, this trip to the inquest. If that chance should fail, then she would tell Bunting or the police. So with the knowledge that Bunting was left in the house to look after Daisy, she boarded the underground train bound for the coroner's court. But as the train pulled away from the station, a new torture came to her. Began to mount in her mind. It was the sudden realization that provided Sleuth was the murderer, she was equally responsible for his crimes. She had been giving him protection.
5: Protection.
0: If anything should happen to Daisy, she would be equally guilty.
5: Guilty.
0: Fully as guilty as the Avenger.
5: Avenger, Avenger, Avenger, Avenger, Avenger, Avenger, Avenger.

0: Ellen, seated at the rear of the small but crowded inquest room, listened to each of the witnesses as they were called. And from one of them, she found the first hope she had known for many days. This witness lived next to the alley in which the Avenger had committed his crime that night. She had seen him from her window, and the man she described in no way resembled Ellen's lodger. But in another moment, Ellen's hope was swept away. It was pointed out that the fog had been so heavy that night that the witness could not possibly have seen the murderer from her window. She left the stand, replaced by a Mr. Cannot. This elderly gentleman was certain that he had not only seen, but talked with the Avenger. It was in Regent's Park he testified, only a few moments before...
1: A few moments before the murder, Mr. Coroner. When I saw him, he was quite a tall man, very gaunt-looking, and carrying a handbag.
2: A handbag, you say?
1: Yes, a small, narrow one. Just such a bag, I might add, as might contain a knife.
0: As Ellen heard these words, the tension which had been mounting up within her became almost unbearable. Rigid with horror, she gripped the arms of her chair. She heard the coroner...
2: I shall have to ask for more order in the court. And now, Mr. Cannot, I understand you heard this man speak.
1: Oh, yes. He had a rather high, hesitating voice. An educated man, I would judge, but quite mad.
2: What do you mean by that?
1: Well, as he emerged from the fog, he was talking aloud to himself. Believe me, sir, he was reciting scriptures from the Bible.
0: Scriptures from the Bible. Horrified, Ellen rose from her seat, only half hearing the confusion about her.
2: Are you asking us to believe? I would say, Mr. Cannot, that the man we are looking for would be least of all a religious man.
1: And that's where you're in error, Mr. Coroner. The religious note is the very key to the case.
2: Very interesting. That'll be all, Mr. Cannot.
1: Just a moment, sir. Don't you understand? The man you're after must be a religious maniac. That's the only explanation possible.
2: You will please stand down.
0: The court was dismissing the very truth. Ellen knew that now. She could no longer keep silent. Her hand shot forth and she screamed.
3: I want to say...
0: Ellen Bunting, on the verge of speaking, had fainted. And then, when she was revived a few moments later, she said nothing. Her brain was in too great a turmoil, her nerves too shocked. Like one in a dream, she allowed herself to be led from the courtroom. The voices of spectators were only vague sounds to her.
4: I thought she was going to say something.
5: Yes, it was hysterics, eh?
6: Yeah, that bit about the knife.
0: The knife. As Ellen Bunting proceeded home, the remarks from the spectators remained in her mind. She heard them over and over.
6: Yeah, that bit about the knife.
1: And just such a bag as might contain a knife.
7: We'll see she stays close in the house, eh? No harm in being safe.
0: Direct my hand toward the expulsion of all evil. Expulsion of all evil.
8: What's the harm in a glass of wine? I didn't say nothing wrong.
0: As Ellen neared her neighborhood, her dread increased. With each moving footstep, the grip of terror grew tighter, tighter about her. She moved faster, faster. If only she were in time. She was two streets away from the house. Then one. Then she saw Bunting. Sharply, like the thrust of a knife, she realized what this meant. Daisy was left alone with the lodger.
3: Bunting! Bunting!
9: Yes, Ellen? What is it?
3: Oh, Bunting, tell me, Bunting. Where's Daisy? Where is she? I say, where?
9: Why, at home.
3: Oh, listen to me. Try to understand. Sleuth is the Avenger.
9: What are you saying?
3: Our lodger. He's the Avenger, Bunting. Oh, but there's no time for that. Daisy's in danger. Hurry. Hurry.
9: Yes. Daisy. Daisy!
3: Here we are, Bunting. Here we are.
9: Daisy!
3: Oh, Daisy! Daisy, where are you? I look in the kitchen, Bunting. You try the sitting room. Daisy!
9: Daisy!
3: Where are you, Daisy?
9: Answer me! Daisy!
3: Oh.
9: Inside the bedroom.
3: Jeez, she's not here. What about the dining room?
9: Oh, look, she's not there. She's not downstairs.
3: Then there's just his room. Go on. Open the door.

0: Okay, Mr. Hitchcock. Track cut and clear.
1: Did you say cut? What's the idea, Hitch? I've a few more lines to do.
2: As Mr. Marshall, the narrator, you have. Not as Mr. Sleuth, the lodger.
1: Hitch, you can't stop the playwright here. It isn't fair, you know.
2: Why isn't it, Bart? What more is there to say?
3: But, Mr. Hitchcock, won't people want to know what Bunting and me found in the room?
2: All right, Ellen. What precisely did you find?
3: Well, nothing, sir.
2: There. You see? Nothing. No lodger, no Bible. And that locked dresser drawer. What about that?
3: We unlocked it, sir.
2: And what was in it?
3: Nothing, sir.
4: You are certain, Mrs. Bunting?
3: Oh, you gave me quite a turn, Mr. Sleuth. I mean, Mr. Marshall. Yes, sir, I'm sure, sir. There was nothing.
5: Well, begging your pardon, Mr. Hitchcock, but don't you think we'd better just mention about Daisy?
2: I don't know, Bunting. What do you think we ought to say?
5: Oh, just that the reason she wasn't in the house when Ellen and me got there was, well, she'd gone out for a walk, that's all.
2: Did she enjoy it?
5: Oh, very much, sir. Made it to King's Cross and back in just under an hour, sir.
2: Splendid time, Bunting. Well, there you are, Bart. There's the story.
6: Now, wait a minute, Mr. Hitchcock. You can't do that. That's not the story.
1: Of course it's not. Now, look here, Hitch. Here's the fellow who composed and conducted all our music, Wilbur Hatch. He wants to know about this, too. Everybody does.
2: All right, Bart. What did they want to know?
1: What became of Mr. Sleuth?
2: Oh, him. Why, he left that afternoon. They never saw him again. And now I think we ought to say something about the Columbia Forecast show.
3: Mr. Hitchcock, sir, will you please...
6: Stop him, Mr. Marshall.
1: Hitch, listen to me.
2: Yes? What is it?
1: They want to know when the Avenger finally was caught.
2: Oh, well, let me ask you something, Bart. Are you acquainted with Loretta Young?
1: Yes, what's that got to do with it?
2: Well, in next week's Columbia preview series, Miss Young will take the starring role in the drama of an American Red Cross nurse. That's good news, isn't it?
1: Oh, that's great. But now listen, Hitch, you've just got to tell that audience exactly when and how Mr. Sleuth was caught.
2: Caught? Why on earth should he be caught?
1: Why? Well, he was the Avenger, wasn't he?
2: Was he?

Your guess, gentle listener, is as good as ours. Even Mrs. Bella Glowndes, who wrote the novel, isn't entirely sure. For his masterful direction, our thanks to Alfred Hitchcock, whose latest pictures are David O. Selznick's Rebecca and Walter Wanger's Foreign Correspondent. For his superb characterization of Mr. Sleuth, our thanks to Herbert Marshall. And our thanks to the outstanding British character actor who tonight portrayed the role of Bunting, Edmund Gwenn. If you liked tonight's program and want to hear more in the same highly original Hitchcock vein, radio versions of The Lady Vanishes and The 39 Steps, for example, write to CBS and tell us so. Your interest will help bring suspense to the air as a weekly feature. Forecast next week presents from Hollywood, Loretta Young in Angel, first of a proposed series based on the adventures and the romance of a typical Red Cross nurse. From New York, a new sort of comedy show, Ed Gardner as Archie in Duffy's Tavern, with Gertrude Neeson, Colonel Stoopnagel, Larry Adler, and John Kirby's orchestra. Don't miss Forecast at this hour next week. Thomas Friedansen speaking. 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
1: Let the AMA and the APA note, we do not wish to imply that all psychiatrists are heavies, nor that psychoanalysis is nonsense. Without psychotherapy, a lot of us would be dead, or worse, so sick that death itself would be a welcome surcease. So listen then, listen to Head Shrinker, starring Miss Nina Foch and Mr. Helmut Dantin, which begins in just a moment.

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2: And now, Head Shrinker, starring Miss Nina Foch and Mr. Helmut Dantin. A tale well calculated to keep you in suspense.

0: The doctor will see you now, Mrs. Ellender.
1: Oh, thank you. I'm his last appointment.
0: As usual, Mrs. Ellender. I'll be leaving shortly myself. As usual.
1: Thank you. As usual.
2: Well, how are you this afternoon?
1: All right, I guess. The couch, or may I sit down?
2: The couch, I think. Your associations seem to flow more freely on the couch.
1: All right. You're the doctor. I said you're the doctor.
2: I heard you.
1: Well, that's supposed to be funny.
2: Is it?
1: Well, you laughed the first time I said it. The first day I came here.
2: I laughed to put you at your ease. I had heard it before.
1: You've heard everything before, haven't you, Doctor?
2: Does it seem that way to you?
1: Everything but this.
2: What?
1: I'm going to kill you.
2: When?
1: Before this hour is over.
2: Why?
1: Well, look at your notes, Doctor. You've taken any notes while you've been scratching away behind me all these months? I don't know, maybe you've just been doodling. Maybe you're drawing pictures. Yeah, that's probably it. Dirty pictures. That must be quite a file you have on me. Ruth Ellender, manic depressive, compulsive obsessoid, check and double check neurotic. How long have I been turning myself inside out for you? How long have I been doing my psychic striptease for you? How many hours have I spent on this couch? How many?
2: You know as well as I.
1: Oh, no, I don't. Once I knew the time of day. Once I knew how many days it was until Christmas. I could tell when the rent was due, give or take a day or two. I could place myself in time fairly well. No longer. Now there is no time. Now there's nothing but 5 o'clock to 5:45 every afternoon, Monday through Friday. The other 23 hours and 15 minutes of the day, I don't know where they go. Saturday and Sunday. What do you suppose happens to me on Saturday and Sunday, dear, dear doctor?
2: This is a phase of the treatment.
1: Oh, yes, I know, I know. Transference, it's called, to be followed by counter-transference, and when that's completed, I'll be a whole person. But hasn't that transference gone a little bit too far? I don't know any place where Freud suggests the weekend is a particularly effective time for transference. Nor quiet, out-of-the-way resorts as a substitute for the doctor's office.
2: You shouldn't be reading Freud.
1: I know. I should just take your word for it. If I went to the great man himself, I might find out what a swindler you are. What happened to those weekends, Werner? What happened to the Saturdays and Sundays of my transference? Am I now to expiate your sins in the agony of solitary counter-transference?
2: Each patient requires his own kind of treatment.
1: And some other patient needs the weekends. Is she as pretty as I am? As intelligent? As sick?
2: If you are dissatisfied with the progress of your therapy, you are free to quit at any time.
1: Quit? Oh, no, Werner. I can't quit. You know I can't quit. I love you, Werner. Heaven help me. I love you.
3: In a moment, we continue with the second act of Suspense.
4: What bothers you most about a cold? For me, it's the choked up, congested feeling. In fact, science now says to clear away most cold miseries, clear away congestion. Sinus congestion that causes headaches. Nasal congestion that shuts off breathing. Throat phlegm with its choking discomfort. Bronchial irritation that starts coughing. Yes, to clear away those cold miseries, clear away that congestion. And now, there's a specialized new medicine to do that fast. Four-way liquid cough and cold medication. Taken as directed, with the first dose, feel sinus pressure and headache clear. Feel runny nose dry and open up. Breathe freely. Sore throat is soothed and cough eased. Yes, four-way liquid clears away cold congestion and clears away worst cold miseries. Working through the bloodstream, it reaches all those congested areas. Because it's liquid, relief comes fast. So to clear away cold suffering, clear away congestion with new four-way liquid cough and cold medication. Get it today, only 98 cents.
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0: I said I loved you. What is love, Doctor?
1: What is it to you?
0: What is it to me? What is it to me? Always you answer a question with a question. There was a Greek who did that once.
1: Socrates.
0: That's right. You're a lot like him, Doctor, and you know what happened to him. And why?
1: Aren't you projecting?
0: Projecting? I gave up little boys when I stopped being a little girl.
1: You were speaking of love.
0: I was a little girl once. Seems strange, but I was. I was Daddy's little girl. I'd run down the walk to meet him in the late afternoon screaming, Daddy's home, Daddy, Daddy's home. He'd sweep me up in his arms and kiss me. The cheek would be all scratchy against mine. The mustache would tickle. And he smelled funny. But nice. Sweaty and the sweet, bitter breath of a pipe smoker. The smell of a man. We had so much fun together. In the evenings, I would curl myself up in his lap while he was reading the paper. He never minded a bit. And on Saturdays, when it was raining, I'd hang around his workbench in the garage while he was building something. Sawdust and wood shavings. Well, they're man smells too, you know, Daddy. Daddy, Daddy, Daddy, dear Daddy. Daddy, you know what I'd like to do next Saturday? I'd like to go to the beach with you. Will you take me, Daddy? Please take me. Will you? We'll go down early in the morning. We'll stay all day and we'll have lots and lots of hot dogs. And... oh, no, Daddy, just you and me. We don't want Mother along. Why did it stop? Why did it have to stop? Why can't I sit in your lap anymore, Daddy? Why? Why, Daddy? Why, Daddy? Daddy? Why?
1: Here.
0: Why can't I sit
1: I will give you
0: here?
1: Something to quiet you.
0: I don't want any of your shots. I don't need your fancy magic medicine with the unpronounceable name. I want my Daddy. I want it to be like it was before.
1: Before?
0: I want it to be like... before I was 11 or 12. Before he changed. He changed suddenly, you know, all at once. He wouldn't let me curl up on his lap anymore. He'd push me and tell me I was a big girl now. He'd act embarrassed as if he were almost ashamed of me.
1: Probably not ashamed, but certainly embarrassed. You were growing up.
0: I didn't want to grow up. I didn't ask to grow up. I wanted to be Daddy's little girl. That's all I ever wanted. I want all those boys in school. Later, it smells like milk. Milk that is turning sour, not pipes and sawdust and sweat. My cheeks weren't scratchy. They were just boys.
1: Yet you married one of them.
0: Well, yes. I knew I'd marry him from the moment I met him at that party during the Christmas holidays. We started going around together once a week, then twice a week. And soon we were seeing each other every night. And then he would call me his princess. And he was my knight on a white horse. And we were married in church. I was a June bride. And Daddy gave me away. And then I was Mrs. George Ellender. I wasn't a princess anymore, and George wasn't a knight on a white horse. It wasn't like the fairy stories, so they lived happily ever after. Those stories don't tell about the sinks full of dirty dishes. They make no mention of the sleep smell of the dawn embrace. Or the painful tedium of getting to know someone after you're married to him. But we made it all right. We got through that first year. We played house. I called him Daddy, and he called me Mummy. He thought it was fun. Well, it was fun. But you changed all that. You awakened me. You taught me reality. You opened my eyes, you and your psychoanalysis. Why couldn't you have left me alone? Why didn't you let this sleeping bitch lie? Who do you think you are, God?
1: No, but perhaps you think I am.
0: Oh, no, no, no, not God. The devil, maybe, but not God.
1: Anthropomorphism, the last refuge of the ignorant and the immature.
0: Oh, come off those big words. They don't impress me anymore. Save them for your next victim.
1: Victim?
0: Yes, victim. Lawyers have clients, storekeepers have customers, doctors have patients, but you have victims. Why me, though? Why should you pick on me? There were other women at that party where we met. Lots of them. Nice, juicy, neurotic ones. Why me?
1: You sought me out.
0: Oh, come now. Who lit the cigarettes? Who brought the drinks? Who danced attendance and who told me I was more disturbed than I realized?
1: The fantasies of rationalization.
0: The distinguished psychiatrist, the great healer, concerned with poor little me. The beard, like a messiah. The gentle voice, with just enough of Vienna in it. The compassionate eyes. I arrived at that party in the best of health. I left it a very sick woman who could be made well only by you. You convinced me that I was leading a meaningless life, that I was unhappy and maladjusted and immature. You assured me that I would only realize my fullest potential through psychoanalysis. You practically begged me. No. You seduced me into becoming your patient.
1: You came here of your own free will.
0: Oh, no, I came here of your will. And against my husband's.
1: It's only natural for a husband at first.
0: At first! George didn't have a chance. You saw to that. You tore him down piece by piece until there was nothing left of him or our marriage.
1: Your decision to divorce your husband was arrived at by you after you realized the real reasons why you married him.
0: Oh, nuts! I've been on this couch too long for that kind of double talk, Werner. You guided my free association every inch of the way. You led me, oh, so deftly to the water. And then you let me think it was my idea to drink. That first night, when you took me to dinner. I didn't know then, how could I, that no ethical analyst would have suggested such a thing. I thought it was part of the therapy. Oh, I was so easy for you, wasn't I, Werner? It must have been very little fun for you, really. No struggle. Poor Werner, I took away your sense of conquest, didn't I? But I gave you everything else. Everything. Willingly. I loved you, Werner. You were a god. My god. Your pipe, your beard. You were...
1: Daddy...
0: What a contemptible thing to say. What an evil, dirty man you are.
1: You see why it has become impossible for you to continue as my patient?
0: Yes.
1: I told you when I became your lover that I could no longer be your doctor.
0: And you were right. And so that's the last time I will ever lie on that couch. From this moment on, I shall no longer be your patient, and you will no longer be my doctor.
1: A very mature decision.
0: Yes. Because now, I'm going to kill you.

0: Suspense. Once upon a time, the man with the fastest horse was the best newsman. Those were the days when everything traveled slowly, and just getting the news through it all was an accomplishment. The fabulous progress in radio communications has changed all that. Today, we can hear what's happening anywhere within moments of the event itself. And with this change has come a new criterion for good news reporting. Swift communications aren't enough. How good is the man at the mic? What can he tell us of why the event took place? The meaning of the event in our own lives, its meaning elsewhere in the world. Those are the questions we want answered now. And those are the questions distinguished CBS newsmen are eminently qualified to answer. CBS newsmen are more than widely traveled news reporters. They are men with thoughtful, probing minds that are put at your service. Every news service has fast horses these days, but only CBS News has men like these reporting to you regularly, bringing you more than the facts, helping you to understanding.
1: And now, starring Miss Nina Foch and Mr. Helmut Dantine, Act 3 of Head Shrinker.

0: That gun is loaded.
1: Do you think I'm just acting out my aggressions? I'm not that sick, dear doctor. The gun is loaded.
0: You have considered the consequences?
1: All of them.
0: If you take my life, society will take yours.
1: They won't get the chance. There's another bullet in this gun. There are several.
0: I could ring for help.
1: Go ahead. You'll be dead when it gets here.
0: You are quite determined to kill me?
1: Quite.
0: Do you feel qualified to judge, condemn, and execute another human being?
1: As qualified as any other woman who's been rejected by the man she loved and found him not worth her loving. But I don't hate you as much as I loathe myself for having loved you. I see you now for what you are. A ridiculous little man. I wonder how you'd look without that beard. I wonder if you have any chin under it.
0: Don't you think this comedy has gone far enough?
1: It is a comedy, isn't it? And you're the comedian, the apostolic descendant of Sigmund Freud. From all our sins, dear Freud, deliver us. Thy will be done. Deliver us not into our id, and forgive our ego. For thine is the power and the superego forever and ever. And little bearded Werner is thy vicar on earth.
0: You're becoming hysterical. Now, put that gun away and get a hold of yourself.
1: I'm enjoying our little comedy, and my hour isn't over for 12 more minutes. It is my hour. I'm paying for it.
0: You're insane.
1: Insane is a legal term, not a psychiatric term. Remember, we learned that early on the couch. There is no such thing as insanity, only varying degrees of adjustment to reality. There, see how well I learned my lesson? But there's so much more I don't know. For instance, Doctor, I've often wondered why you chose psychiatry as your specialty.
0: I've always been interested in the human mind.
1: Honestly?
0: Yes, how it works. Why people do the things they do. Our number one problem in this country is mental health.
1: Yes, I know, and you're dedicated to combat this scourge at $20 an hour.
0: That is not an exact...
1: It's quite a racket. All that money, plus the innermost secrets of some of the town's most prominent men and women.
0: The ethics of my profession...
1: Were you ethical with me?
0: Ruth, please try to understand me. You were not just a patient. You were so much more to me. You made me a man.
1: I know. So you told me. But you didn't tell me about the one before me. The one who tried to commit suicide after you refused to continue therapy. I've been doing a little checking. It's very interesting, the things you hear around town when your name is mentioned. You know, Werner, you aren't very highly thought of in this community.
0: What do you mean?
1: I'm surprised no one has named you as co-respondent in a divorce case yet. How many of your patients stay married after you're through with them? What is it you have against marriage, Werner?
0: I can't be responsible for what a person does once he learns the truth about himself.
1: Of course you can't. A surgeon can be held responsible if he leaves a pair of pliers inside a patient after an operation. An obstetrician could be held responsible for a bungled delivery. But you can't be sued for a ruined life. It's a great out you have. The patient did it himself. Name me one patient you've made happy.
0: Psychoanalysis does not guarantee happiness.
1: Now you

0: Tell me.
1: It seeks to help the individual to adjust to reality. There is no such thing as happiness.
0: That's not what you said once.
1: There is only the absence of angst.
0: Translation, please.
1: Angst, anxiety, fear. A person can function normally only when he has rid himself of fear.
0: What are you afraid of, Werner?
1: Me? Why, nothing.
0: Then why do you hide behind that beard?
1: Why, I...
0: Aren't you afraid to look like other men, lest people realize that's all you are? Just another man.
1: No, of course not.
0: Why do you use your analyst couch as a lonely hearts club? Can't you meet women any other way? Are you afraid to compete with other men in the world of women?
1: Ruth, don't say things like that.
0: Why? Because they're true? Are you afraid of the truth, Werner? Of reality?
1: Ruth, you said you loved me once.
0: So I did. And you said you love me. And I believed you. But now I know you didn't love me. You hated me. You hate all women. And you hate the happiness they can bring to a man. So you try to destroy love wherever you find it. You aren't an evil man, Werner. You're a sick man.
1: I know I am. But what can I do? I sit here all day long, listening to the deepest problems of others, but who can I turn to with my problems?
0: Forgive the bad joke, Werner, but what you need is to be psychoanalyzed.
1: I was, you know that.
0: Then you need a refresher course.
1: No, Ruth. I need you.
0: Me?
1: Yes. Oh. You. You know all about me. You understand me. I need your help, Ruth. Help me, Ruth.
0: No, please. No, Werner, no, no.
1: You must help me, Ruth. Please help me.
0: You seem to forget that I came here to kill you.
1: But you didn't really mean it. You were acting out your aggressions, true, but you wouldn't go that far.
0: Oh, yes, I would.
1: No, not when I need you so desperately.
0: You're really afraid, aren't you?
1: Yes. Yes, terrified. But not of dying.
0: Of living?
1: Yes, without you. I know now I can't go on living without you.
0: Then the biggest help I could be to you would be to kill you. But I couldn't do that now. It would be ungrateful of me.
1: Ungrateful?
0: Yes. You see, Doctor, you've cured me.
1: Of what?
0: Of you.
1: But I need you.
0: That, my dear Werner, is your problem. Well, I see my hour is nearly up.
1: You're not leaving me.
0: Yes.
1: But you can't. No, you can't.
0: Oh, yes, I can. You are no longer my doctor, my father, my lover, or my God. You're just a frightened little man.
1: Ruth. Please, Ruth. Ruth.
0: Oh, I might as well leave this gun with you. I have no further use for it. Good luck, Werner.

Suspense. In which Miss Nina Foch and Mr. Helmut Dantine starred in Head Shrinker, written, produced, and directed by William N. Robeson. The nurse was played by Florence Hawksworth. In just a moment, a word about next week's story of suspense.

0: 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Listen again next week when we return with James and Pamela Mason in The Dealings of Mr. Markham. Another tale well calculated to keep you in suspense.
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0: Autolite and its 96,000 dealers bring you Mr. Dan Duryea in a story based on fact. Tonight's presentation of
1: Suspense. A young man holds up a shop, is cornered, kills. You've read the story in your newspaper. Tonight, Autolite recreates it and calls it Remember Me? Our star, Mr. Dan Duryea.
0: Well, Hap, it's April again. What does that remind you of?
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1: And now, with Remember Me and the performance of Mr. Dan Duryea, Autolite hopes once again to keep you in...

0: In 3 minutes, it'll be over, Harry boy. No longer than it takes the Iceman to make a routine delivery. All you have to do is walk in and wave a gun. And then you got money in your pocket again. Easy. Funny how they always turn to jelly when they see a gun. The light's still on in the window. Street's dark. Nobody around. Just right. And there he is. Inside, counting money.
1: Oh, you just made it. I was closing. What can I do for you?
0: This is a stick-up.
1: What?
0: A stick-up. Come on, I want the money.
1: No, you can't do this. You can't...
0: This says I can. Now, put all your dough in a paper bag and hurry.
1: But I don't have much money. This is a small business.
0: Come on, empty that register.
1: I won't. You get out of here.
0: Out of the way. I'll get it myself.
1: No.
0: For a small business, you do okay.
1: You can't take my money. I won't let you.
0: Crazy old man. Get away from me.
1: You can't rob me. You can't. You dirty hoodlum.
0: Old fool. Asking for it. Gotta get out of here. Where's my hat? Oh.
2: Didn't think you'd still be open, mister. Who are you? Where's Mr. Leibowitz?
0: He isn't here. He had to leave.
2: Is Mrs. Leibowitz sick again?
0: Yeah. She's sick. Again. I've been watching the store for him. I was just closing.
2: Oh. Well, maybe I better run upstairs and see if there's anything I can do.
0: No. He took her to the hospital. They aren't here.
2: Gee, I'm sorry to hear that.
0: What are you looking at me for?
2: Don't I know you?
0: No, you don't know me. Look, I'm closing. You'll have to come back tomorrow.
2: Harry. Harry Norris. Sure, we went to school together.
0: You know me?
2: Sure, from Stuyvesant High. I'm Ruth Shaw, remember?
0: No, I don't remember you.
2: No, I guess you wouldn't. But I remember you, Harry.
0: Yeah, guess you do.
2: I just need a few things before you close. Here's the list.
0: Yeah. You pull down the shades on the windows and throw the latch while I get them.
2: Sure. Of all the people to run into, I haven't seen you since high school.
0: Let's see. Bread. Oh, here. Coffee. Where's the coffee?
2: Right there above you.
0: What?
2: The coffee.
0: Oh.
2: And potato salad in the refrigerator?
0: Look, do you have to have all this stuff right now?
2: Of course I do. What's the matter?
0: Nothing. I'll get the potato salad.
2: You haven't changed a bit, Harry. I'd know you anywhere. You know, I never forget a face. Especially yours.
0: It's too bad. She's kind of a pretty girl, but she had to walk in on me. She does remember me. She could put the finger on me, but fast, when they find old man Leibowitz's body. Too bad. Now I gotta kill her, too, but not here. Somebody might have heard the shots and called the cops. I gotta get out of here and take her with me. But I gotta be careful. Make her think I belong here. Get the rest of her stuff and get out of here. Potato salad. What else do you... Oh. I thought you were pulling the shades down.
2: They're down.
0: What else do you need?
2: That's enough for now. I have more than I can carry as it is.
0: That's all, then?
2: Yes. How much is it?
0: Three and a half, even.
2: Here, two, three and a half.
0: On a nose.
2: Well, it was nice seeing you again, Harry. I'll run now and let you close.
0: Wait, don't rush off.
2: Oh, I'd better. I've kept you as it is.
0: Oh, that's okay. I'll walk you. We can talk about old times.
2: Don't you have to do anything before you close?
0: No, all done. Here, I'll carry the groceries for you.
2: Oh, that's okay. I can carry them. I only live around the corner on 3rd Avenue.
0: Well, I'm going that way, too. I'll carry this for you. Come on. Well?
2: I forgot. I need flour, too.
0: Flour?
2: Yes. The large bag there on the stand. I'll get it.
0: Okay.
2: Got it. Here. 60 cents.
0: We'll charge it. Let's get out of here.
2: I can carry the flour.
0: All right, but you do need help with all this other stuff.
2: Want me to get the light?
0: Yeah, please.
2: nice of you to carry the packages for me, Harry.
0: It's nothing.
2: Surprised I haven't run into you before, around the store.
0: Well, this is the first time I watched the store for Mr. Leibowitz.
2: He must have left in an awful hurry.
0: He did. His wife was pretty sick.
2: Do you have to walk so fast?
0: Oh, no. Sorry. Where did you say you lived?
2: On 3rd Avenue, just around the corner.
0: You live alone?
2: Yes.
0: You know, it's been a long time since high school. You've got a good memory for faces.
2: I know.
0: I don't remember you.
2: You wouldn't. You didn't know me too well. You used to say hello sometimes when we passed in the halls.
0: Oh?
2: You were a big shot. Football player and all that stuff. All the girls had a crush on you, Harry.
0: Did they?
2: Sure.
0: Been living in this neighborhood long?
2: Too long. But the rent's cheap, and I'm not far from work, so I stay here.
0: I know what you mean.
2: That's the place up ahead with the ivy on the fire escape. Groceries getting heavy?
0: No, no. I gotta think fast. It's no good here on the street. Too many people around. Like she said, she lives alone. I have to get inside with her, alone in her apartment. Then I can get rid of her. I wish she'd quit talking. She asked too many questions. And this potato salad stinks. I hate potato salad. I gotta get inside that apartment.
2: This is it. Pretty crummy, huh?
0: What's it like inside?
2: Just as bad. I fixed my apartment up some, but it's the smell these old places have. Can't get rid of it.
0: I'd like to see it, see what you've done.
2: Well, I don't know. The landlady's funny about visitors, and it's kind of late.
0: Oh, come on. You can't carry all this stuff alone. After you, Ruth.
2: Well, okay. No, you go on up. I have to throw the light switch.
0: Which way?
2: Upstairs.
0: Right. The groceries are getting heavy.
2: It's the first door on your right at the top.
0: You could use more light on this stairway.
2: That's not all this place could use.
0: This it?
2: Yeah. Here, I'll unlock it. Go ahead. Well, this is it. Home.
0: Not bad. You fix it up by yourself?
2: Yeah. Here, let me take the bag. Sit down while I put this stuff away.
0: Sure. Yeah. You fix this place up okay. Nice view, too.
2: Yeah, the L. Goes right past the window. But you get used to that, too. You should have seen it when I moved in. Really a mess. Then I went to work on... I thought you were in the other room.
0: What are you doing?
2: I got flour on my skirt.
0: Oh.
2: I put some water on for coffee.
0: Good idea.
2: Come in the other room, Harry. I want to show you something.
0: What?
2: A picture of you.
0: Of me?
2: In a football uniform yet. I still have our class book. Your picture's in it. Sit down.
0: Yeah, sure.
2: Funny running into you. I was going through the book a couple of weeks ago, and I was thinking about you. Wondering whatever became of you.
0: You were thinking about me?
2: Uh-huh. You didn't know it, but I had a big crush on you when we were in school.
0: No, I didn't know. I thought I was a big shot in those days. I couldn't see anything.
2: You sure did. Look, here's a picture of the 4th of July dance in the gym.
0: Yeah.
2: Do you remember it?
0: I'm not sure.
2: You asked me for a dance that day. Was I surprised? We no more than started, and they stopped the music to take this picture. You ran off to find Mona Stark.
0: Mona?
2: You remember her?
0: Oh, yeah, I remember Mona.
2: You were going with her when you quit school, weren't you?
0: Yeah.
2: What happened?
0: We broke up.
2: Why?
0: I borrowed a car from a pal so we could drive up to Connecticut and get married. It was a big yellow convertible. Wanted to make a big impression. Mona liked to be impressed. Only my pal forgot to tell me it was a stolen car.
2: What happened?
0: Never saw her again. Saw a picture of her, though, on the cover of a secret detective magazine. She had a gun in one hand, a bottle in the other, and some guy was choking her. She looked good.
2: Well, enough of the good old days. What are you doing now, Harry? For a living, I mean.
0: Me? Oh, nothing worth talking about.
2: How do you happen to know Mr. Leibowitz?
0: Mr. Leibowitz?
2: He's the sweetest old dear. He'll take credit right up to his ears. But people always get around to paying him. You must know him pretty well to be left in charge of the store.
0: Well, I... What's that?
2: It's the L. Goes right past the window.
0: Shakes the whole building. How do you put up with that?
2: You get used to it. Noisy, huh?
0: Yeah.
2: You could fire a cannon in here when it goes by and you wouldn't hear it. You get used to it. I think the coffee's ready. Only take a minute.
0: You could fire a cannon, and I'm only carrying a 38. Sure. All I have to do is sit and wait. We'll drink coffee and chat about the good old days. And when the L goes by again, I'll be able to walk out of here safe and sound, with nothing to worry about. Ruthie won't be up to remembering anything. She'll be dead,

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0: And now, Autolite brings back to our Hollywood soundstage Mr. Dan Duryea in Elliot Lewis's production of Remember Me, a dramatic report well calculated to keep you in suspense.
4: Let her make coffee. Let her do anything she wants. She's only got a few minutes to live. Only until the yell goes by again. Goes by with a big noise so no one can hear the little noise of my .38 going off. And then Ruthie, who remembers me so well, will be out of the way. Then I can get out of here, safe and sound, and nobody knowing anything. They'll just find 2 bodies a couple of blocks apart, and I'll be miles from here.
5: You hungry?
4: All I have to do now is wait for the yell.
5: Harry, you hungry?
4: What?
5: I asked you if you were hungry. I could make
4: No, thanks. Just the coffee.
5: Okay. Hot coffee coming up.
4: Good.
6: Sugar?
4: Black.
6: Here. It's hot.
4: Yeah. Good.
6: Mm-hmm.
4: How long you lived here, Ruthie?
6: Over a year.
4: I wouldn't last overnight with the yell going by the window like that.
6: I'm used to it.
4: Does it go by often?
6: Never stops. I'll warn you the next time I hear it coming.
4: Yeah. You do that.
6: Harry Norris. Here in my apartment.
4: What?
6: I can't get over running into you like this.
4: Yeah, well, you never know.
6: Are you married, Harry?
4: No.
6: Funny. I pictured you married by now and with a family. But here you are. A little older, but about the same.
4: Yeah, well, that's the way it goes.
6: What do you do for a living?
4: Oh, nothing right now, but I got plans, big plans. I'm going to be running a lot of guys around this town someday, and I'm going to have money, lots of it.
6: I don't doubt it. You say you have plans. Tell me about them, Harry.
4: What's it to tell? I'm after big money, that's all.
6: You'll have it. If you're the Harry I remember, you'll get whatever you want.
4: What do you mean by that?
6: I remember how you were around school. When you saw something you wanted, you got it. Nothing could stop you. I remember a football game with Astoria High. You got knocked out and they carried you off the field. We were losing the game and you came back in all bandaged up and put us ahead.
4: Yeah.
6: I was very proud of you. I thought you were wonderful.
4: You? But we hardly knew each other.
6: I knew you. Well. I waited outside the gym that night to see if you were all right. I saw you leave and you had a little bandage right there. Where the tiny scar is now.
4: Oh, this one?
6: Uh-huh.
4: So, you waited around to see if I was okay, huh?
6: Yeah. I even followed you home that night. I was afraid you might pass out on the street and there would be no one to take care of you, so... I followed you.
4: I remember that night. But not much of what I did.
6: Instead of going home, you stopped in at a pool room. I waited outside for hours.
4: You did?
6: Then it started to snow. And I went home.
4: It's funny. I don't remember seeing you. And yet, You were around so much. It's funny.
6: Well, I was a pretty horrible-looking kid then.
4: Maybe. And there's nothing wrong with you now, Ruthie. What time is it?
6: I don't know. The clock's in the bedroom.
4: Oh.
6: I wonder how Mrs. Leibowitz is doing.
4: Mrs. Leibowitz? Oh, you can call in the morning and find out.
6: She's been sick a lot lately. Poor old Mr. Leibowitz has been worried to death about her.
4: You like the old man?
6: Sure. He kept me in groceries for a long time last year while I was looking for work. And he's done the same for other people in the neighborhood. What's the matter, Harry?
4: Nothing's the matter.
6: Then sit back and relax. You're sitting there like a tiger about to jump on something.
4: Yeah, sure. You, like living alone like this?
6: I love it.
4: Don't you get a little lonesome?
6: Sometimes. But I have friends in the neighborhood, and we get together and have crazy times.
4: How come you never got married, Ruth?
6: Never met the kind of man I'd want to spend the rest of my life with, I guess.
4: No boyfriends? No one?
6: It's kind of your fault, Harry.
4: My fault?
6: Mm-hmm. When a girl has a crush on a fella and nothing happens, she goes on thinking that maybe someday something will happen. And in the meantime, the other fellas just don't mean much, I guess.
4: Ruth, I don't get it. Did you feel this way about me?
6: I did, once, when we were in school. But I got over it.
4: Did you?
6: Sure, I guess.
4: You're a funny kid. I don't get you.
6: Forget it, Harry.
4: Wish I could remember you. What you looked like.
6: Like I said, I was pretty awful.
4: What are you looking at?
6: Your scar. It's no larger than a match head.
4: Yeah.
6: I can hardly feel it. And you have another tiny scar on the side of your nose right here. Where'd you get it, Harry?
4: A fight, I think.
6: Always a tough guy. That's why the girls liked you so much. You treated them so rough.
4: Did I?
6: And you ignored them most of the time.
4: Yeah.
6: The way you're ignoring me right now.
4: Am I?
6: Only inches between us and you ignore me. Ignore this if you can, Aaron.
4: Ruthie.
6: And this.
4: Ruthie, baby.
6: Aaron.

0: Honey.
1: Hmm?
0: That was the L that just went by.
1: I heard it.
0: Now you can relax for another 5 minutes.
1: Another 5 minutes? Ruthie, I...
0: What's the matter, Harry?
1: I don't know. I must be going soft in the head. I came up here to do something. Now I can't. The things you said, the way you act, you make me feel like I mean something to you. All the time I didn't know you were alive. If I really mean anything to you, you'll help me. I need help. Ruthie, can I trust you?
2: Ruthie, are you home?
1: Who's that?
0: I don't know.
2: Honey, it's Jimmy. Ruth!
0: Jim!
1: Don't make a sound.
3: What's going on up there?
2: Mrs. Dooley, have you seen Ruth?
3: Oh, I heard her come in a while ago. I didn't see her, though. What are you banging on her door for?
2: She doesn't answer. Do you have a key?
3: A key? Oh, I think so.
2: Well, get it.
3: What you're so excited about. Maybe she's asleep.
1: Look, Ruthie, you're gonna do as I say or you're gonna get hurt. See this 38? Mm-hmm. It'll be against your side like this. Act like you've been asleep and answer that guy and get rid of him, understand?
0: Mm-hmm.
1: Okay. I'm taking my hand away from your mouth. Now be careful. I don't want anybody to know I'm here. Get rid of him.
0: All right, Harry. I'll get rid of him.
2: Ruth?
0: What's going on out there?
2: Ruthie?
0: Jimmy, is that you?
2: Yeah. Are you all right?
0: What do you want? It's late. Of course I'm all right.
2: Why didn't you answer when I knocked?
0: I've been asleep. What do you want?
2: Well, nothing, honey. I was worried about you, that's all.
0: Worried? About me?
2: Sure. You said you were going to stop by old man Leibowitz's place for groceries on your way home.
0: I did stop there. What about it?
2: Well, was everything okay?
1: Tell him yes.
0: Yes. Everything was all right. Why?
2: Mr. Leibowitz was held up tonight. He was shot.
0: Oh.
2: Mr. Leibowitz came down to the store and found him dead behind the counter. Ruth?
0: I heard you, Jimmy.
2: The neighborhood is full of cops. They say it happened less than an hour ago. You can see why I was so worried.
1: Get rid of him.
0: I'm all right, huh? Jimmy. I'll see you tomorrow.
2: Okay, sweet. Hey, don't I get a good night kiss?
0: I'm not dressed. Good night.
2: Okay. Good night, honey. Well, Mrs. Dooley, forget about the key. She's all right.
0: You killed him.
1: I killed him.
0: You're going to kill me.
1: I'm
0: going
1: to kill you.
0: Yes, you have to. I could fix you good with the police.
1: Yes, you could. You almost got it before, but you got me mixed up a little. You made me forget what I came up here to do, trying to make me think you cared about me.
0: Harry, I did.
1: Yeah, does everybody in the building stop by for a good night kiss?
0: Well, Jimmy's only...
1: I don't care who he is. Only, why the routine with me? What were you after?
0: Harry, why don't you give yourself up? You heard Jimmy. The neighborhood is full of police. You can't get away.
1: I've been in tighter spots than this. I always get away. Here it comes, Ruthie.
0: Harry.
1: Sorry, baby.
0: I won't tell anyone, Harry.
1: Sorry, baby.
0: Don't kill me!
1: Sorry, baby!

0: It's all right, miss. It's all right.
1: Is he dead, officer?
0: Yeah.
1: I didn't know whether you'd get here in time.
0: We finally found that trail of flour you left from the store up here. We hit the door just as the L passed. Close.
2: That was quick thinking, lady, that trail of flour. Did you see him shoot the old man?
1: No. When Harry opened the refrigerator to get some potato salad, I saw Mr. Leibowitz's legs sprawled out on the floor. And when he came from behind the counter, he left tracks of blood.
0: Yeah. Hey, how did you keep him here so long without him killing you?
1: We had a lot to talk about. I knew Harry a long time ago. There were things I remembered about him. But he didn't remember me.

0: 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Tonight's star, Dan Duryea.
1: This is Harlow Wilcox speaking for Autolite, world's largest independent manufacturer of automotive electrical equipment. Last week, it was the very great privilege of Autolite to salute leading car manufacturers who install Autolite products as original equipment in the Parade of Stars automobile show in the Grand Ballroom of the Waldorf Astoria Hotel in New York City. Here, in a colorful setting, were presented brilliant new car models produced by members of the Autolite family. On the opening night, the show was presented to millions at Autolite Suspense Television Time in the first national television preview of an automobile show. Later in the week, the show was attended by thousands from all over the world, as well as by leaders in the automotive industry and stars of the entertainment world. All members of our Autolite family joined in this salute and were proud to have had this opportunity of expressing appreciation to the distinguished members of our family and to their dealers for our many years of association.
0: Next week, a true story of a murder on the high seas, a classic of documentary American crime, in which our star, Mr. Richard Widmark, will appear as Mate Brom. The dramatization is based on Edmund Pearson's famous essay and will be presented on Suspense. Suspense is produced and directed by Elliot Lewis, with music composed by Lucian Morawick and conducted by Lud Gluskin. Remember Me was written for Suspense by Gus C. Bays. In tonight's play, Charlotte Lawrence was heard as Ruth. Featured in the cast were Joseph Kearns, Ruth Parrott, Lee Millar, and Charles Calvert.
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1: You're late, Rolls.
0: I stopped to pick these. Cherry, anyone? No? They're delicious.
1: For a man who's about to die, you don't seem too concerned.
0: Well, I am concerned, Peyton. I have a whole hat full of delicious cherries that certainly have to be eaten. And on the other hand, Peyton, I'm not certain that I have to die.
2: You will draw lots, gentlemen. The papers in this hat are numbered from 1 to 10. You will each draw a paper. The man who receives the highest number will fire the first shot.
0: Well, after you, Lieutenant Peyton. And good, good luck.
2: Your draw, sir. Mr. Peyton.
1: I draw 8.
0: Ah. Now, I have drawn a 10.
2: Mr. Rolls wins the first shot. Back to back. You will pace away until the count of 8 is completed. Mr. Rolls has the first shot. You, Mr. Peyton, will return his shot. Understood?
0: Yes, understood.
2: Is anyone present here who finds this not an honorable way to settle the dispute between these two men? You ready, gentlemen?
0: All ready?
3: Ready.
2: 1, 2, 3, 4, 5, 6, 7, 8. Mr. Peyton, are you all right? Are you hit?
1: No, I'm all right. Bullet went through my hat.
2: It's your shot, Lieutenant Peyton.
1: Yes, I know.
0: Cherries. Wonderful. You seem so anxious to kill me, sir. Do I have to remind you that you have a shot at me? Go ahead. Take it.
1: No. Not now.
2: Zachary, he's taking his shot at you. You have to take your shot at him.
1: Shut up. I don't have to do anything. Yet.
2: You challenged him to a duel, Zachary.
1: Quiet.
0: Would you like to take your shot from here, Peyton?
1: No. You don't seem ready for death this morning, Rolls.
0: You're wrong again, sir. I'm always ready for death or life. You've disappointed me, Peyton.
1: Have I?
0: Or perhaps I've disappointed you. At any rate, all of these gentlemen witnessed that I went through my part of the challenge. Now, witness this. You still have your shot, Peyton. And if you aren't afraid to use it, I'll always be ready for you. Any day, any place.
1: I'll remember that, Rose.
0: Please do, sir. Good day, gentlemen. It's a lovely morning.
2: Zachary, he'll tell everyone about this. You'll be ruined. You can't expect to stay in the regiment now.
1: Why deprive him of life when he attaches no value to it?
2: You ended the duel your way, and it's not an honorable way, Zachary.
1: The duel is not ended. You heard him. All of you heard him. I still have my shot coming, and I'll take it. I'll choose the day, and I'll choose the place. And then I'll see if he still wants to eat cherries and laugh down the barrel of my gun.

0: Yes? What do you want?
1: I brought your mail.
0: Open the door.
2: Set it there on the table, Mr. Temple. Thank you.
1: Yes, sir. Oh, I didn't know you had a visitor.
2: Mr. Stockwell, this is Mr. Temple, my landlord.
3: How do you do, Mr. Temple?
1: Colonel Stockwell, Virginia Volunteer.
3: Mr. Stockwell now, Mr. Temple. There's no longer a Confederate Army or a Confederacy.
1: I forget sometimes, sir. I served under you in the 3rd Volunteers, and I...
2: Mr. Temple had quite a career as a soldier, Jim. He's told me about it every day since I took this room.
1: Only thing left to talk about now, Colonel. There's nothing but carpetbaggers and Yankees.
3: We all know how it is, Mr. Temple.
2: Was there anything else?
1: Oh, yes. Those are fine dueling pistols, Mr. Peyton.
3: I have already admired Mr. Peyton's firearm.
1: Would you believe how good Mr. Peyton is with it, Colonel? Why, he lies right here on his bed and fires away at a little old playing card stuck on the fence post out there and back. Hits it every time. Some shooting, I declare. Mr. Peyton practices all the time.
2: Is that all, Mr. Temple?
1: What?
2: I ask if that was all. Is there something else you have to say?
1: It's my wife, Mr. Peyton. I mean, Libby don't like it. She don't understand how it is with a man and a gun. Women are like that. I keep telling her these are hard times, and we surely appreciate getting a man in here who can pay us a little rent, but then she just don't know.
2: Then tell her. Tell her, Mr. Temple. I practice shooting in all kinds of light from all positions, and I'll continue to do it. Good day, Mr. Temple.
1: Yes. Good day to you both.
2: Jim?
3: No thanks.
2: Yeah.
3: Well, you haven't changed too much, Zachary. A little gray.
2: It's been 7 years now.
3: Now, Zach, maybe you have changed. The man who was just here was afraid of you.
2: Scared, shrinking little man.
3: If I might comment, Zach, you didn't do anything to alleviate his fright.
2: He uses his wife as an excuse. It's not his wife, it's him. He's frightened of my gun. He knows what I can do with it.
3: But that means nothing to you. He has no bearing on your life.
2: True. But it comes to him that a gun pointed at a card stuck on a fence can just as easily be pointed at a heart stuck in a man's chest.
3: Would you mind putting those pistols back in the case?
2: You afraid too, Jim.
3: I'm not a Willis Temple. Don't treat me like that, Zachary. I'm your friend. I came here to meet you because you asked me.
2: There. Better.
3: Why am I here, Zachary? What do you want of me?
2: A week ago, I received a letter from Norfolk. It mentioned that an old acquaintance of mine is living here. A man who was an officer in my regiment. His name is Benjamin Rolls.
3: Oh.
2: Do you know him, Jim?
3: Slightly. I've seen him around town, spoken to him once or twice.
2: How does he look these days?
3: Not knowing how he looked when you knew him, I'd say he looks mighty fine, Zach. He's in good health, I think. And he's done better than most of us. I understand his family lost all they had at Savannah, but there's an English branch that died off and filled in the inheritance. He's very well off. Marsha Pemberton's considered to be a very, very lucky young lady in these parts.
2: Marsha Pemberton?
3: The girl he married last week.
2: Does he love her?
3: What?
2: Do you know if he loves this girl he married?
3: Well, it's apparent to everybody in town that he loves her very much. When he was courting her, folks in town saw him together often. I saw him. I would say Ben Rolls is in love. The way a man loves only once in his life. Is that what you want to know?
2: Yes.
3: Why?
2: It's important for me to know.
3: Because I'm your friend, Zachary, I'm talking to you about Ben Rolls, but I'm uncomfortable. I don't like talking about a man. You see over there? That large white house on the hill?
2: Yes, I see it.
3: That's where Ben lives. He's right there, Zachary. You can talk to him instead of me. I won't answer any more questions, Zachary. Zachary, why do you want to know these things about Ben Rolls?
2: I want to satisfy myself that he's at last found something to live for. I want to know if he can still laugh. Down a gun barrel.
3: I heard about that duel. I won't let you do this thing, Zachary.
4: There's been enough killing.
2: Jim!
1: Yes?
2: Jim, I'd hate to kill you, too.

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To keep the United States Air Force at full strength around the clock, around the year, America's youth must respond in greater numbers than ever. An Air Force career offers travel, education, adventure, and high pay. More than that, it offers a personal opportunity to help America lead the world in the cause of freedom. 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And now we bring back to our Hollywood soundstage William Conrad, starring in tonight's production of The Shot, a tale well calculated to keep you in suspense.

0: Dockery. Huh.
1: Jim Stockwell?
0: Yes.
2: Who are your friends?
3: This is Pauk Yeager and Quincy Talbot. We were in the Army together, Zach.
4: How do, Miss Payton?
3: Pauk and Quincy were executive officers for me in the 3rd Cavalry. We served together at Appomattox.
2: What do you and your friends want, Jim?
3: I want to talk to you about Ben Rolls some more, Zach. I've told Pauk and Quincy all you told me. They're close friends to me now, and I've asked them to assist me.
4: That's right, Captain. Mrs. Stockwell's told us everything.
3: Zach, the war did many things to all of us. Everything we thought and lived for is gone now, but we are still human beings. You want to kill Ben Rolls tonight. This is what the war has been to you, Zach. And this is what I want to talk about. Wanting to kill a man in cold blood, a man you haven't seen for 7 years or better, doesn't make sense. I'm your friend, Zach, and I want to help you.
2: Go home, Jim. Pauk, Quincy, this is none of your business.
3: We can't do that, Zachary. We can't let you go in and shoot Ben Rolls in cold blood.
4: Let's all go upstairs to your room and talk a bit, Captain. Quincy's got some fine whiskeys that come in from Ireland, haven't you, Quincy?
5: I sure have, Captain. It's Jameson's. You're a man I'd be proud to share it with.
6: Captain, Mr. Stockwell is your friend. And he's thinking of you.
2: Is Ben Rolls your friend, too, Jim? Are you trying to protect him?
3: What I know of Ben Rolls, I told you this afternoon.
2: Get out of my way.
3: You'll have to kill me first, Zachary. Kill these two boys who never done you any harm. But I won't let you go over there.
2: No.
3: Come, Quincy! You're a fool, Zachary. If you don't stop it. Oh. All right, Pauk, it's the only way. All right, let me down there. Quincy, hand me that whiskey.
5: Yes, sir.
4: I'll get his head, Mr. Stockwell.
3: All right, here. Oh. Here. I'm sorry, Zachary. Sometimes we all go about things the wrong way. I'm noted for my poor judgment in many matters.
2: Jim, ask him to wait over there.
3: All right, Pauk. Quincy, over there.
5: Sure it's all right, Mr. Stockwell.
3: Captain Peyton is a man of honor.
5: Come on, Quincy. Be right over by the trees, sir.
2: Jim, I have to kill him. I have to before I can ever live again. I hate him, Jim. When you've lived with a hate as long as I've lived with it, there's nothing else you can do.
3: Zach, it would solve nothing, killing Ben Rose.
2: Why do you think I resigned my commission before the war was over? Why do you think I disappeared from the Confederacy? Why do you think I never returned to my home?
3: I heard you'd done all those things. I didn't ask any questions because you're my friend.
2: Ben Rolls is the cause of everything. One night, in front of the whole regiment, he slapped me.
3: Over what?

0: But Zachary, that was then.
1: And this is now. But my life stopped then, Jim. Jim, try to remember how it was then in the early stages when the North was dying and not the South. It was so fashionable to be young and reckless and brave. And an officer in the Confederate Army. And then to be slapped by a man more brave, more reckless, more everything. It was too much, Jim.
0: Zach, those days are gone. Forget them. The whole way of life is different now.
1: It's no different for him.
0: Zach.
1: And it's no different for me, Jim.
0: Can you kill a man for something that happened then?
1: He shot at me once. Now I owe him a shot. You know that, Jim.
0: Yes, Zachary. You owe him a shot. Go ahead.
2: You, are letting him go, Mr. Stockwell?
0: Yes. I can't stop him. It's between him and Ben Rolls now.

0: I understand you have some business with me, sir. I don't usually receive people who refuse to give their names to my servants.
1: Hello, Rose.
2: You... What?
1: Don't you recognize me?
2: Zachary Payton, what are you doing here?
1: I owe you a shot, Rose. And I've come to pay off.
2: I see.
1: Are you ready?
2: I'm ready. I told you I always would be.
1: Yes, you did. And you asked me to remember it. You don't seem quite as certain as you were the last time we met. Is there something wrong?
2: I believe we were at 8 paces before.
1: Yes. Do you mind if I count?
2: I'll count.
1: As you will, Rose. Back to back.
2: 1, 2, 3, 4, 5, 6, 7, 8.
0: Shoot, man. Shoot. Do it quickly.
1: You seem in a hurry to die, Mr. Rolls.
0: It's Marcia, my wife. She'll be coming home any minute.
1: Ah, well, in that case, we'd better get on with it, then.
0: Shoot!
1: You know, I apologize, Mr. Rolls, that this pistol isn't loaded with cherry stones. You have no idea how often I've dreamed of cherry stone bullets since last we met. I think they would be somewhat lighter than lead.
0: Shoot!
1: Rolls, this doesn't seem to me like a duel anymore. It's just plain murder. And if I'm anything, I will not be called a murderer. You must understand that I've had quite a long lecture on why I shouldn't be doing this. I don't like shooting an unarmed man. Well, there's another pistol in my case, all loaded. Take it, and then we can start over. You hesitate, Mr. Rolls.
0: I do not hesitate, sir. I'm ready now.
1: Well, go ahead, Mr. Rolls. Your shot.
0: What?
1: You may have the first shot. I'm ready. Well, sir, you have broken a candle holder and ruined a picture. Now I truly owe you a shot.
3: Ben! Ben, what is this? What's the matter? Oh, Ben, you all right?
2: I'm fine, Marcia, fine. Well, truly I am. Can't you see we're just joking?
3: Joking?
2: Now, don't be so frightened. I'll tell you what. Find Abrams and ask him to bring up some nice wine. And then I'll introduce you to my old friend here.
3: Tell me, sir. Is my husband telling the truth? Ben, is it true you're just joking?
1: He-

0: He's always joking, Mrs. Rolston. Once he slapped me in the face for a joke. Another time he put a bullet through my cap for a joke. Just now he fired a gun at me and missed. Another joke. But now I think I'll have my little joke. And end this joking.
1: Ben, this is the man Payton you told me about.
2: Leave the room, Marcia. This is between us. This man has a right to shoot at me. I wouldn't have any honor if I didn't allow.
1: Oh, no.
2: Shoot, Payton. Shoot, man, and stop making her suffer for me. Will you fire or not?
0: No. No, sir. I will not fire. I'm satisfied. I've seen you afraid. I forced you to fire at me. That's enough. You'll remember me all your life, Rose. I'll leave you to your conscience. Now, as for that shot, here it is. Goodbye, Mr. Rose.
3: Zachary, you did it. You took your shot.
0: Yes, I put it in the picture. Right next to his shot.
3: Zach, he's still alive. You could have killed him, but he's alive.
0: He's fine, Jim. And still the bravest man I ever met. Let's go, Jim.

Suspense, in which William Conrad starred as Peyton with John Daner as Rose. Next week, the terrifying story of a young couple and a madwoman, and what happened to them. We call it On a Country Road. That's next week on Suspense. Suspense is produced and directed by Norman MacDonald, with music composed by Lucian Morawick and conducted by Lud Gluskin. The Shot by Alexander Pushkin was specially adapted for Suspense by E. Jack Newman. Featured in the cast were Parley Bear, Edgar Barrier, Lynn Allen, Vic Perrin, Marvin Bryan, and Frank Gerstle. 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

0: 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Tonight, Autolite brings you the Victoria Cross, a suspense play starring Mr. Herbert Marshall.
1: Gotta keep going. Keep going. You're in command now, Bale. Stout fella. Well done, my boy. Afraid. Afraid. It'll hurt. I don't want to be hurt. Stay down. Dig in the air. Cover yourself.
2: Nurse.
3: Now, Captain Bale, awake all the patients. What is it?
2: I was dreaming again. Please, I can't stand it. Please, give me...
3: I'm sorry, Captain. The doctor said no more.
2: I've got to. I want to sleep without dreams. It'll make me sleep, make me forget.
3: I'm sorry, but it won't help. The doctor doesn't want you to take any more. Those are his orders.
2: Orders? What is it to him? He doesn't know.
3: You're going to take that schoolmaster position you told me about. You'll have to get well.
2: No, I want to...
3: You've been taking that medicine too long now, Captain. It's better this way. Just be strong for a while. It'll be better.
2: Strong. I wish I was strong enough to wipe that professional kindness from your face. I'd like to kill you.
0: In just a moment, Mr. Herbert Marshall in the first act of The Victoria Cross.
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6: And now, with the Victoria Cross and the performance of Mr. Herbert Marshall, Autolite hopes once again to keep you in...

0: Wait here in the hall, Bateman. I'll call you.
1: All right, sir.
0: Come in, please, Ord.
1: Yes, sir.
0: Sit down.
2: Thank you, sir.
0: Ord, I have no intention of sermonizing upon the dignity of our school. You and Bateman are both aware that at Hawksley, the boys are on their honor during examinations.
2: Yes, sir.
0: And yet, knowing this, you deliberately passed information to him. Why?
2: I don't know, sir.
0: Conroy, I thought we were friends. You've never lied to me before.
2: I don't know, sir. Really. Please, don't ask me.
0: Did you know when you arranged this that you could both be expelled?
2: Yes, sir.
0: Nevertheless, you, as far as I know, have never been particularly friendly with Bateman, ran the risk of expulsion for his sake. Again, I ask you why. Did he threaten you?
2: I know. No, why do you ask that?
0: Well, there must be a reason.
2: All right. He's the most popular boy in school. He's captain of the cricket and rugby teams. Nobody likes me. I want him to be my chum.
0: You're not telling the truth, Ord. Wait outside, please.
2: Yes, sir.
0: Send Bateman in.
3: He wants to see you.
0: Sit down, Bateman.
4: Thank you.
0: Well, what have you to say for yourself?
4: Nothing.
0: Take off your cap. You deny cheating?
4: Why should I?
0: You're being insolent, Bateman. And you will address me as sir.
4: Yes, sir.
0: What do you think this will do to your reputation as the most popular boy in the school?
4: I don't think it will do anything, sir.
0: We shall have to allow the headmaster to decide that.
4: You wouldn't sneak to Mr. Walkley, now would you, sir?
0: You're one of the older boys, Bateman, but you're still not too old to be caned.
4: By you, sir?
0: It's time you learn that you're still a schoolboy and in need of discipline. By going to Mr. Walkley's office. Come on. Stand up.
4: All right. And while you're telling Mr. Walkley about me, will it be all right if I tell him about you in the village? About the dagger and drum? What's the matter, Mr. Vale? Is it Maggie Splane? She knows a lot of men, but I'll bet she doesn't know any of them as well as she knows you. Does she? May I go now?

0: position of a housemaster at an English public school is one of traditional conformity and demands of its holder the utmost of individual principles. I had come to Hawkesbury during the last year of the Second World War, directly upon my release from the hospital, and through seniority in 1949 found myself housemaster at Peckham House. The years had not been pleasant, but I had felt at least an uneasy security until the day of the examination, when the model British schoolboy, Giles Bateman, had destroyed the security and left in its stead the fear. And the fear grew. That evening after supper, I sat at my desk in the study hall and wondered about the boys before me, quiet with their books and scribbling. Did they know? Did they all know? What had this terrifying child with the body of a man told them? He sat, head bowed over his ancient history, the most popular boy at Hawkesbury.
1: What's yours?
2: Mild and bitter.
1: Right. Good evening, sir. What's the idea of coming in here like this?
0: I've got to talk to you, Maggie.
1: I'm busy.
0: I've got to talk to you. What time do you get off?
1: Not till 10, and I've got a date. You better order something. They'll think it queer.
0: Anything, anything.
1: Half a pint and? Right you are.
0: What did you tell Giles Bateman?
1: Here you are, sir.
0: What did you tell him? He knows about it.
1: Go on, now, can
0: he? He said so. He mentioned your name. You've talked to him, haven't you?
1: And what if I have? He's a nice young bloke, and I can talk to whoever I want, can't I? But I didn't say nothing bad about you.
0: What did you say?
1: Just that I knew you, that you were a nice, generous gentleman.
0: I should never have trusted you.
1: I didn't ask you to. You came to me, don't forget. I'll thank you not to be so high and mighty.
0: I'm sorry. I'm sorry. Are you sure you didn't say anything else?
1: I can't talk no more. The boss is watching.
0: Did you say anything else?
1: No, no. Go away.
2: Maggie!
1: In a jiffy, sir.
0: I returned to the school, undiscovered, and made my rounds of Peckham House, now silent. And as I looked into each darkened room and listened to the sounds of sleep, I wondered if I could at this moment give each boy an insight into his future and the tragedies lying before him. Granted the power, how many would choose to awake in the morning, and how many would choose never to awake again? There was one room outside of which I stopped, listened. It was a door I did not open. A week passed, and once more I allowed myself the luxury of an uneasy security. I convinced myself that whatever Giles Bateman knew about my visits to the Dagger and Drum, it was not sufficient to cause my arrest. I determined to avoid any further visits, at least until the boy was out of school. And then, the afternoon of a half-holiday, Francis Ord came to me.
3: May I speak to you, sir?
0: Of course, Ord. Come in. You like some tea?
3: No. No, thank you, sir.
0: A cake?
3: I'm not hungry, sir.
0: Oh. What's the matter?
3: Oh, nothing, sir, nothing.
0: I thought that we were friends. You used to like to have tea with me and talk.
3: Well, I've been very busy, sir. I'm swatting. I want to get better marks.
0: I'm not angry with you about the examination last week. I know it wasn't your fault. That's why I didn't take the matter any further.
3: Yes, sir.
0: I suppose you think that's showing favoritism, don't you? In a way, I'm cheating.
3: Oh, no, no, sir. It was very sporting of you.
0: Sporting, was it? You came to see me about something, Ord. What is it?
3: Sir, I should like your permission to change my room.
0: Oh?
3: Yes, sir.
0: Don't you get along with Watson Minor?
3: Well, Bateman has asked me to share his dig.
0: Has he? You want to?
3: Yes, sir. I want to very much.
0: You're lying. He's holding something over your head. You can tell me. I'm your friend. I'll help you.
3: Thank you, sir. Do I have your permission to move, sir?
0: Because I didn't have the courage to question him any further, I gave him permission. And as he left the room, I saw the look of the condemned in his eyes. I had given him the privilege of becoming a bully's bootblack. The school term waned. I was very careful. Except in my ancient history form, I saw very little of Francis Ord. Bateman thrived in the glory of his victories, his top marks, his prowess on the playing fields of old Hawksley. This was his last term, and for me, that meant freedom once again from the fear. Then 3 weeks before final exams, headmaster Mr. Walkley called me to his study.
2: Come in.
4: Good afternoon, Mr. Vale. Do sit down.
0: Thank you, sir.
4: Just had an interesting talk with Giles Bateman. Very interesting.
0: Oh, very, sir?
4: I want to do something for the boy, Vale. I'm petitioning for a scholarship at Cambridge. As Bateman's housemaster, your signature to this letter on his behalf will be of inestimable value. After all, you know him better than any of us do.
0: Yes, I do, sir. May I read the letter?
4: Of course. It is rather glowing, I admit, but what can one say? He is all of these things. Don't you agree?
0: I'm sorry, sir. I can't sign it.
4: You...
0: I won't sign it, sir, because I can find only one truth in the letter. He has been a successful athlete, nothing more.
4: Nothing more?
0: You speak of his integrity. He has none. His leadership. He rules through fear.
4: You don't know what you're saying.
0: You forget, sir. I'm his housemaster. I know him better than any of you. You praise his high principles. He's a cheat. You point out his sense of fair play. He's a bully.
4: I've heard enough, Mr. Vale, quite enough. Needless to say, I'm shocked beyond words. I can only construe from this monstrous outburst that you're allowing an entirely personal malice to sway your judgment.
0: I'm sorry, sir.
4: Your apology is not sufficient, sir. I suggest that you return to your quarters and give the matter serious thought, very serious thought, Mr. Vale, for your own good.
0: It was a curious thing, and I felt almost lightheaded as I walked back to my rooms. For a moment, I had forgotten my personal involvement, and stated quite objectively, I felt, what I knew to be the truth about Giles Bateman. I even felt that I might have said the same thing had Bateman been there.
5: Did you sign the letter, sir?
0: What are you doing in my room? Get out.
5: Did you sign it?
0: I told you to get out. Do you want to go to hiding?
5: Do you want me to tell the head about you?
0: You can't bluff me again, my boy. You know I've gone to the Dagger and Drum. That silly girl told you about my visits. It's not enough for your filthy blackmailing. You can't bluff me.
5: She told me enough to send you to prison, Mr. Vale.
0: What did she tell you?
5: I'd be afraid to tell you, but I wouldn't be afraid to tell Mr. Walkley or the constable.
0: What did she tell you?
5: You wouldn't hit a schoolboy, would you, Mr. Vale? They'd want to know why.
0: Get out! Get out!
5: You will sign that letter for me, won't you, Mr. Vale?
0: I knew then that I would have to sign the letter. Or if I didn't, something would have to be done about the boy. And because of my fear, I did something that I had promised myself I would not do. I went to the Dagger and Drum and to Maggie's Plain so that I would forget, perhaps forget too much.

0: Autolite is bringing you Mr. Herbert Marshall in the Victoria Cross. 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
1: There's that battery again, Wilcox.
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2: 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And remember, you're always right with Autolite.
0: And now Autolite brings back to our Hollywood soundstage Mr. Herbert Marshall in Elliot Lewis's production of The Victoria Cross, a tale well calculated to keep you in suspense.
3: I have no memory of what I did or where I went later that night. But the next morning in Baseman's room, I found myself standing over what had once been the most popular boy in school. During the war, there had been other dead bodies, but this one aroused within me no feeling whatsoever. There was neither triumph nor sorrow. I was aware only of the four walls of his room and the stained cricket bat on the floor.
4: Has anything in the room been moved, sir?
5: Mr. Vay.
3: Yeah, I beg your pardon.
5: Inspector is talking to you.
3: Oh, I'm sorry.
4: That's quite all right, sir. I understand. Has anything been moved?
3: Not as far as I know.
4: As housemaster, it's your duty to make the rounds at night.
3: Yes.
4: Would you say that there was any sign of trouble last night?
3: Not so far as I know.
4: Tell me, sir, how did the deceased get along with Francis Ord?
3: Well, it was Baton who requested Ord to share his quarters.
4: Mm. What about his other schoolfellows?
5: We admired him tremendously, Inspector. I may say without fear of contradiction that he was the most popular boy in school.
4: I'm afraid, Mr. Walker, he must have been extremely unpopular with somebody here. I should like to have the door of this room locked until the laboratory men arrive.
3: Of course,
5: shocking. Shocking. Poor boy. Well, I imagine you'll want to question Francis Ord, Inspector.
4: Yes.
5: Yes, well, he's detained in Mr. Vale's quarters. You'll find me in my study.
3: Very well, sir.
4: I can tell you, sir, that a murder investigation involving schoolboys is something out of my line. Now, I'd be obliged if you'd stand by.
3: Well, I'd be happy to.
4: Mr. Vale, what did you think of Bateman? It doesn't matter. You don't have to answer that. Francis Ord.
3: Very fond of him, Inspector. He's quite shy, but he's a sensitive lad. From what he has told me, I know that his family life has been quite unhappy. He lost his mother when he was eight. His father remarried, and I gather that he feels, well, forsaken.
4: Mm. Is he happy here?
3: Happier, perhaps, than at home.
4: Yet he doesn't get on too well here.
3: I'd say he's about the most unpopular boy at Hawksley.
4: Rather strange, don't you think, sir? The two lads, such complete opposites, so chum together?
3: Yes, perhaps it is.
4: Did you talk to him this morning before he tried to run away?
3: Ord ran away?
4: You didn't know?
3: Well, here we are. Ord. This is Inspector Forbes. He wants to ask you some questions.
4: Well, young fellow, my lad, you were caught trying to run away this morning. That doesn't look very good, you know. Don't you think it'd be better if you told us exactly what happened?
3: Francis.
4: I think he might be trying to protect somebody, don't you, sir?
3: Sooner or later, things are found out, Francis. Tell him the truth. I don't want you to protect anyone.
6: Why should I protect anybody? Nobody cares about me. All right. tell you the truth. I killed him. It doesn't matter now. I hated him. He was a dirty, filthy, rotten swine. I did it, Mr. Vale. I hit him with my cricket bat. I hit him, and I hit him. And he fell down. And he cried. And he begged me to stop. And I didn't. I didn't stop. And I felt strong.
4: Why did you kill him?
3: Inspector, I...
4: Yes, Mr. Vale.
3: I think we should leave him alone.
4: It's not very pretty to hear a confession like that, especially from a kid.
3: What happens to him now?
4: I should take him back to London, but I'm not going to just yet. There's something else that he hasn't said. It's not finished.
3: It wasn't finished. The inspector wasn't a brilliant man, but he was diligent. I felt he'd done this sort of work for a long time and done it very well. And in finding why Francis ordered kill Bateman, perhaps he would find out about me. Find my secret. He asked me for company and he questioned other masters and other schoolboys. It was in the gymnasium that we found the very physical sports master, Samuel Jennings.
7: He had great style at the wicket. Reminded me of Jack Hobbs. I can tell you one thing about him, Inspector Forbes. The school's going to miss him. Don't you agree, Mr. Vale?
3: He was the very best of the British schoolboy, Mr. Jennings.
7: Oh, I wouldn't go so far as to say that. Nothing namby-pamby about him. He was a bit of a lad. Take a nip now and again, and there was a bit of fluff in the village that caught his eye.
4: Oh?
7: Yes, the barmaid at the Dagger and Drum, Maggie Splade. He broke her bounds a couple of times to see her, but of course he wasn't the only one.
4: Mr. Jennings, what do you think of young Ord?
7: Well, to tell you the truth, I don't and I never did. He's a coward and a liar. The boys call him a nasty little beast, and that's what I think he is. Soppy. Nothing.
3: I'm sure you've been very helpful, Mr. Jennings.
4: Yes, thank you very much. Well, Mr. Vale, I think I've learned as much as I can for the moment. Oh, I want to call Scotland Yard. If you could direct me to a telephone, I won't trouble you anymore.
3: You'll find one in the gymnasium office, just there to the left. He knew about the Dagger and Drum now. He knew about Maggie's playing. Now he was going to call Scotland Yard and he'd find out more. He'd find out about me. I couldn't leave the school grounds until later that afternoon, and when I did, slipping past the front gate porter, I ran to the village.

0: You're going to get me into trouble coming in here like this.
1: Listen to me. A detective is going to come here. He'll ask you a lot of questions.
0: Me? Questions? Oh, no.
1: There'll be questions about Bateman.
0: Why? What's he done?
1: He's been murdered.
0: Murdered?
1: Be quiet. You don't have to worry. But if you say anything about me...
0: You killed him, didn't you?
1: No. There's been a confession. Francis Ord, his roommate.
0: It wasn't you?
1: I told you no. Remember now, you don't know me.
0: Oh, I won't say anything. I swear it. You won't hurt me, will you?
1: You've never met me. You don't know my name. You don't know anything about me.
0: All right, all right.
1: When I left the Dagger and Drum, I felt that my secret was reasonably secure. I wanted a good excuse to have been away from school and had anyone chance to see me. So I had tea in the village, then went to the cinema. When I returned to Peckham House about 10 o'clock...
2: Mr. Vale.
1: Oh, Inspector.
2: Where have you been?
1: Why, in the village, at the cinema.
2: Would you come with me, please?
1: I don't quite understand.
2: Francis Ord tried to commit suicide tonight. He's been asking for you.
1: Where is he?
2: In his room. He'll be all right.
1: Francis. Francis.
3: Hello, sir.
1: Well, this is a nice thing for the school, I must say.
3: I'm sorry, sir. I thought it would be better this way.
1: Better?
3: I was afraid, sir. Afraid they'd make me talk about... Who's that with you?
1: It's the inspector, Francis. There was no need for you to... Tell him, Francis.
3: But he...
1: I want him to know, Francis. It's all right.
3: It's about you, sir.
1: I know. I know. Bateman said things about me, didn't he?
3: Yes, sir. You remember the examination when you caught us cheating?
1: I remember.
3: Well, he knew then about you and...
1: The girl in the village?
3: Yes, sir. I didn't want to believe him. But he said if I didn't help him with the exam, he'd tell something about you and you'd be arrested. So you see, I had to. You were my friend, sir. And I knew that no matter what Bateman said about you, it couldn't really be bad.
1: It was bad, Francis, because I was weak. I didn't have courage.
3: You're the only friend I ever had, sir. I didn't want you to get into trouble.
1: I was in the war, Francis. When I was wounded and they sent me home, the king gave me a medal. He thought I was brave because I'd helped some people. But when he gave me the medal, I wasn't brave any longer. I was a coward because I was taking medicine and I couldn't stop taking the medicine.
3: Yes, sir?
1: Bateman found out I was buying it from Maggie's playing at the Dagger and Drum. Isn't that what you were protecting me from?
3: Yes, sir, but I...
1: Francis, did you kill Bateman? Tell me the truth.
3: No, sir.
1: Go on.
3: I went out for a walk that night. When I left, Bateman was all right. When I came home, you passed me on the stairs. And you didn't know me. You wouldn't talk to me. When I got in the room, Bateman was dead, lying on the floor. You're the only friend I ever had, sir. I couldn't.
2: That's enough talking, son. You'd better rest. Mr. Vale?
1: Yes, yes. Good night, Francis.
3: Good night, sir.
1: I don't remember a thing that I did last night, Inspector. But when Francis confessed this morning, I thought he must have done it. But I was safe. Look at me. I'm the housemaster of Peckham House at Hawksley School. I won the Victoria Cross for bravery at Tobruk. And yet I almost allowed that boy to plead guilty for a murder which I committed. What medal will they bestow upon me for this bravery?

0: 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Tonight's star, Mr. Herbert Marshall.
1: Say, Wilcox, are you leaving?
2: No, going, Senator.
1: Going where?
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17: You know what I did in the war? Oh, there was a war, don't you? I stole $2 million worth of bonds. Me and my horse, pistol. Horses. Oh, how I hate that animal. Tell me, what you do in a war?
18: It's been a long time. I forget.
17: You forget? A sock hair with a moron on the one hand and a round dream on the other. Look at her. She's going to cry again.
19: Stop it. Stop it and leave me alone.
18: Relax, Romeo. That's about enough.
17: Is it, boy? Is it now?
18: All right, Bo. Come on. Over here.
17: What you doing?
18: I'm feeding my dog.
17: For the rest of us eat?
18: That's right. You see, this dog works.
17: Well, I don't know about that, but he's not going to eat.
18: Why, you...
20: Oh, you're going to have to eat your dinner up off the floor. But first, come on and take a walk with me. If I don't get outside fast, I'm going to kill a man. I apologize, boy. I apologize for the whole human race.

0: I stood for a moment in the middle of the swirling darkness and the storm. Only a few hours before, this had been my home, mine alone, free from the bickering world and the men who made it. Now the storm had brought me these two. And in a blind moment of hot, boiling anger, I knew that I'd almost taken a man's life. I felt the cold on my face, clearing my head and calming me. The storm would go. By morning, if I were lucky, they'd be gone too. I could be alone again. Alone the way I wanted to be. Well, then I walked through the flock with Bo at my heels, shaking some strays out from the false comfort of the drifts. Then I went back into the wagon. The wagon had grown cold. The radio had been turned on and was operating faintly. And Iris was still crouched behind the stove. I stooped over the lambs to settle them for the night. I groped around for the old quilt I'd put over them.
1: He took it.
0: What?
1: The quilt. He took it to wrap up in.
0: Oh, he did he?
1: Please take my coat here. Wrap him in this. He's finally gone to sleep. Now, don't start a quarrel now. He's drunk.
0: This quilt was meant for lambs.
2: Hey, well, what you doing? Give me that quilt. Hey, get that dog out. If she sticks off any snow in my guitar, I'll kill it, Mingy, huh? Still, Mongrel, get away from that guitar! All right. Break my guitar, will you? I'll kill that dog now.
3: Put down that bottle.
2: Get out of my way. Stupid hound. We'll have his hide.
3: Put down that bottle. Yes.
0: From what? We were just mauling each other. I didn't even hit him.
1: He had his head on the stove. Oh, he's dead, I know it. He's dead.
0: Hey, wait a minute.
4: Roger Miles, the celebrated cowboy star. He insisted on driving on to fulfill a personal appearance through the most severe blizzard witnessed around these parts in many years. Billings, Montana has reported no word on Miles yet. For the benefit of thousands of his fans throughout the country, we can only pray...
0: Turn off that radio. I want to listen to his heart. Yeah, you're right. He is.
1: I can't look at him. Throw something over him.
0: All right. Now hold on to yourself.
1: They'll say we killed him. They'll be looking for us, don't you see? The whole world will be looking
0: now
1: for
0: us. Now listen to me. And listen carefully. Just keep looking at him and get used to it. Because he's our baby and we're going to sit right here with him till morning. Now tomorrow we'll decide what we're going to do.
1: Oh, what can we do?
0: All we have to remember is to tell him just what happened. That's the only way we stand a chance.
1: But we don't. We don't stand a chance at all.
4: Latest development on the disappearance of Roger Miles. The militia was ordered out as soon as the snowplows were underway. Meanwhile, worshippers gathered quietly in churches this morning throughout America to pray for the safety of the idol of Million. In Hollywood, Mrs. Miles emphasized that her husband had always been a sportsman and that she prayed he would not lose his battle with nature. There were also indications coming in.
0: Are you awake?
1: Yeah. I've been awake all night. Were you able to sleep?
0: No.
1: They'll never stop till they find him. It'll get bigger all the time. They'll be covering the countryside.
0: Now, it's going to be all right, Iris.
1: Is it?
0: Now, look. We're going into the sheriff at Sheridan together. We'll tell him the same story. The flock won't drift too far. I can get back by tonight.
1: Oh, it's no good. They'll pick us up long before we get there. Don't you see we're as good as caught?
0: We can't be, that's all. We can't let them find us. Once they do, we lost the advantage.
1: What are we going to do?
0: I got the car clear and put on chains. Now, I can't locate the drifts toward Pierre, but I think I can figure out where the crests are and ride between them going west. Don't matter where we give ourselves up, as long as we do it first.
1: Listen, they're still talking about it.
4: Press agent this morning that the cowboy may have been the victim of foul play. He is known to have carried large sums of money on his person for his own spontaneous charities. Local authorities everywhere are requested to watch out for a blue convertible car with a California license plate.
0: Turn it off. I went through his pockets. He wasn't carrying any money.
1: I know. Oh, you should have seen how he spent it when he was drunk.
0: It's time we were going.
1: All right.
0: You better take that fur robe off him. You'll need it.
1: No, I can't.
0: He's dead, Iris. Dead as a doornail, and I personally don't care. I didn't expect to see you get sentimental about it.
1: I can't touch it.
0: All right, I'll get it. I better take my roll, too.
1: Is that where you keep your money? I'd keep mine in the bank if I had that much.
0: Closest bank is 20 miles. This old sock does just as well. Now, come on, Bo.
1: Oh, are we taking the dog, too?
0: I always take the dog.
1: Oh, but there's no road. It's all covered in the snow.
0: I'll find it. I know this neighborhood.
1: Wait, I just remember. Description of the car, they'll recognize it.
0: Oh, no, they won't. I've covered the license plates with axle grease, and the car's covered with ice. Now, you better cover up with this. Here, Bo, get in there. In the back with you. Come on. Here we go. It'll all be over in a few hours. By tonight, we'll both be able to forget we ever saw Mr. Roger Miles. By tonight, Iris, we'll be safe.

0: You tired?
1: No. I'm just afraid.
0: You don't have to be. We'll be in Sheridan in a few minutes, and then it'll be all right.
1: After all, it was self-defense, wasn't it? What else could they prove against us?
0: That's right. That's exactly what it was. So you can relax.
1: Oh, yes. I can. We both can. You know something funny?
0: Right now, I don't know anything close to funny.
1: Us two together like this, and the night we spent back there. What I mean is, I've only known you a day, and still I feel so easy with you that we might have known each other all our lives.
0: Yeah. We had quite a night together. I never want to see another one like it.
1: And you know something else? I don't even know your name.
0: It's an easy one to remember. Sid Latch.
1: Sid Latch. Yeah. I remember it.
0: How'd you happen to get tied in with a man like that?
1: I've been asking myself the same question.
0: You're not the type, Iris. It doesn't make sense.
1: He promised to marry me.
0: And you went for it, knowing he had a wife already?
1: I went for it. He had money, and he was famous, and he could take me away from Wallace. I felt as though I were being rescued from a grave. So I was willing to take the chance. It doesn't make me sound like a very nice person. I suppose I'm not.
0: Well, you're just a young kid. I guess you're allowed a mistake or two when you're young.
1: You're young too, Sid.
0: Yeah. My mistake was taking him in. But, and if I hadn't, I wouldn't have met you. So you see, it all has a way of sort of working out.
1: Thanks, Sid.
0: Well, we're coming into a town.
1: Oh, would this be Sheridan?
0: Yeah, this is it. Now, I'll park the car a minute and go to that dive and get us something to eat. It's a cinch the sheriff won't be serving us tea.
1: I want to come too, Sid. Don't leave me alone.
0: All right, all right. Come along. Now, Bo, you stay here. We'll be right back, Bo.
2: You got all your men together, Al?
3: About 30 of them. That should be enough.
2: 30, huh? Yeah, that's a good search party.
3: I expect we'll find him before nightfall.
2: Well, if you can't, Al, he's not going to be fine, that's all.
0: Hey, how about some service, mister?
2: Huh?
0: Couple of hamburgers to start with.
2: Now, hold on, young fella. I got a rush order here for 30 hot chocolates and 60 ham sandwiches. These men hunting for Roger Miles got to be fed. Hey, tell me, Al, where you going to search?
3: Well, I've been thinking of heading out towards Buffalo. I got a hunch he might have got stuck on that road coming up from Clear Creek.
2: That's an idea. Hey, mister.
0: Yeah?
2: You're just driving from the south?
0: That's right.
2: See anything of a blue convertible with California license?
0: I wasn't looking.
2: You wasn't looking?
0: You got an echo in here, friend.
2: What kind of a guy are you, anyway?
0: Guy who minds his own business.
2: This happens to be everybody's business. You know what's been going on around here?
0: No, but I got an idea you're about to tell me.
2: Now, look, pal,
3: oh, here comes the noon bus for Billings, Nick.
2: Yeah, I see that.
3: You'll really be busy when they come piling in here.
2: Nah, that bus only stops to pick up passengers.
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2: Well, turn it up. 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
5: And we'll repeat that bulletin from the state police. At 10 a.m. today, a county plow from Gillette came across the body of Roger Miles in an abandoned sheep wagon on a branch of the Powder River. Police say there are indications Miles fought desperately for his life and revealed his assailants escaped west in Miles' car. Carlton Sturgis, a local rancher, says that a young veteran by the name of Sid Latch has been running sheep in that vicinity. Latch, Sturgis said, has a Montana sheepdog called Bo.
0: Hey, how about some service here? Do I have to wait all day for a couple of your lousy sandwiches?
2: Hey, quiet down there.
0: My eye. I want to eat, and I want to eat now.
3: Be quiet.
2: One more peep out of you, and I'll wrap your skull with this bottle.
5: And so the manhunt begins. The dragnet is out. A dog called Bo, a girl named Iris, and a man known as Sid Latch. The only thing the police can be sure of is a dog called Bo who will respond quickly to his name. Remember that, ladies and gentlemen. A blue convertible and a black and white dog called Bo. The whole nation awaits the apprehension of these criminals. We now return you to Joe Franklin in the York.
6: Al, what's up? Bob just pushed the mice off that car outside, and it's blue.
7: Blue?
6: And I wiped the license clean, and it's California. There's nobody inside, only a black and white dog.
2: Well, that's it. That's what we're looking for.
6: Come on, Nick. You want to be in on the kill?
2: Yeah, I want to be in on that reward, too.
1: Oh, we're finished, Ted. They've got us.
7: Now listen to me. Whatever happens, stick at my side, and don't run. Don't give it away by running.
1: What are you planning?
7: That bus outside is about to go. We're going to try to make it.
1: Oh, Sid, I'm too scared to move.
7: Move, baby. Now.
8: Sure, his name's Bo.
9: Did you see how it came when I called him?
8: Of Okay, we'll wait for him here.
2: Oh, well, they're not going to skip town without a car.
9: You just made it, folks.
0: Yeah.
9: Why do people always wait till the last minute? Got your tickets?
0: We didn't have time. Two to Billings. Take it out of this tan.
9: Now, the company doesn't put up ticket offices just for scenery. All right, here's a change.
10: Why, the crowd around that car back there. Wonder what it was.
11: Oh, just a dog. Probably threw a fit. Dogs do anything for attention.
0: Yeah?
1: Will we go to the sheriff in Billings?
0: That's right.
1: I saw mob after a man once. They seemed crazy. Wild crazy. They didn't give him a chance to talk to anyone. They killed him the minute they caught him. They took a rope and threw it over a tree and then...
0: Stop it! Stop it. What are you talking like that for?
1: Now that Bo is with us, Sid, we won't be so easy to catch. Maybe we shouldn't give ourselves up. Maybe they won't give us a chance. Maybe we just should run away, Sid, together.
0: No.
1: Is it because you don't want to be with me? You see, I've been hoping that maybe you and
0: I... Well, it's not that, Iris. It's just that we're not going to run away. That'd be wrong. Now, we'll wait in Billings till the police snap out of this stampede. And when they catch their breath, they'll know we didn't kill that prize bull because we didn't have a motive.
1: All right. I'm sorry about Bo, Sid.
0: Yeah.
1: I wouldn't worry, though. You'll be able to go back and find him when this is over.
0: Well, I won't have to do that. He'll find me. He's done it before.
1: Sid.
0: What?
1: I've decided I won't be afraid anymore. Not as long as I'm with you.

0: Billings special stopped at the bus station north of the tracks. We got off and stretched our legs. It was already dusk, and a cold wind was beginning to blow again. Iris was pale and drawn, and, well, I was pretty tired myself. It's high time we had a full night's sleep. Tomorrow morning would be soon enough for me to nose around and find out the temper of the town, and, well, if all was well, hunt down the sheriff. But tonight, what each of us wanted most was sleep. So I picked a small motel at the edge of town, off the heavy traffic of the main streets. A great big fat man got out of his chair in the office and pushed the register toward me. While I began to sign it, he began to ask questions.
1: Been on the road long?
0: Maybe we have.
1: Think you might stay a few days?
0: I think we might.
1: Come from Sheridan way?
0: What if we have?
1: You don't talk a lot, do you?
0: No. People seem to do my talking for me.
1: This little woman is your wife, eh?
0: You ought to know quite a lot.
1: Nothing personal. I just got to have it on the register.
0: Oh, yeah, I forgot.
1: It's all right. I'll fix it. Phil Wolf, huh?
0: That's what it says. Phil Wolf.
1: Okay, I'll just add, and wife.
0: Thanks.
1: First one over here. Just a few steps.
0: All right. Come on, honey.
1: Nice room. Sure you'll find it, homie. Got two hot plates in it so you can do all the cooking you like.
2: Oh, that'll be fine.
1: Here we are. Uh-oh. Wait a minute. This one won't do. You don't want twin beds, do you?
0: Oh, twin beds is just fine. Yeah, we'll take it.
1: Whatever you say. You notice you got a radio, too. There's one in every room. We like our guests to be at home. You just turn it on.

0: phases, and Dr. Frederick Chess warned that this is merely the beginning of such lawless terrorism on the part of young maladjusted criminals. Iris Johnson, Dr. Chess says, was assigned the role of luring Miles to Latch's lonely wagon on the pretext of guiding him to Billings. And there, for some nebulous motive, possibly back blackmail, but more likely for the mere thrill of the deed, the two participated in his murder. Police state that the pair abandoned Miles' car in Sheridan this afternoon. The dog called Bo eluded the police there, and the assumption is that he has a favorite rendezvous with his master and will head for it. We now return you.
1: Yes, Iris Johnson. He's a hard, cool character. Regular tigress.
2: Why do you say that? Do you know her?
1: No, ma'am. That's just the way I got it figured. This Miles fella probably played her for a sucker. When she found it out, she hated him enough to want to see him dead. So first she latched on to this fella, this Sid Latch. Yeah, she latched on to Latch.
3: And what do you figure he's like, this Sid Latch?
1: Him? Well, they say he's an orphan. Kind of discontented war veteran. He hates people naturally, see?
3: Yeah, I see. I'm not sure I blame him.
1: Anyway, that's how it begins. She makes a bargain with the boy. If he helps her kill Miles, he'll be her lover.
3: I think you're wrong, mister. Ordinary people don't act that way.
1: I've lived a long time, Mr. Wolf. I've seen a lot of ordinary people. They can sure hate hard when they want to.
2: And what do you suppose happened next?
1: Well, we know that Miles died from a blow in the back of the head. Girl probably crept up on him with this broken end of a bottle they found. But before she could use it, Latch gets a stranglehold on Miles and pounds him to death in this iron stove in the wagon. Now, don't that make sense?
3: I see you're following the case pretty close.
1: I'm getting to be an old man. Not much to do around here. Yeah, I follow him. This one's got a big reward that goes with it. Who knows? Maybe Ed Jacobs will collect.
3: Who's Ed Jacobs?
1: Why, that's me, son. Guess I should have introduced myself.
3: Oh, well, I wish you luck, Mr. Jacobs.
1: Thanks. All I got to do is keep a sharp watch for a little dog named Bo.
2: Well, I suppose it's lucky for us that we don't own a dog.
1: That's right. The only thing I got to go on is that dog. The other two are dime a dozen. I man could look at you two kids and say you were just what they wanted.
3: But he'd be wrong, Mr. Jacobs.
1: Sure. Sure, I know that, son.
3: Now we're just a little tired, Mr. Jacobs. Maybe
1: I'll leave you be, Mr. Wolf. Enjoy yourselves while you stay. If you meet anybody on the street, just break right out and say howdy. That's the kind of folks we are around here. Except when we run up against murderers. We're not quite so friendly then. Not quite.
2: Do you think he suspects anything?
3: I don't know. You can't tell with a windbag. They go round and round. I don't know.
4: 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Tonight's study in suspense. In just a moment, we will return with Act Two of Suspense.
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5: Which over here, Mac? You won't find anything in that alley except a mess of cash.
6: Oh, just run my bug light through for the heck of it. Meet you at the other end.
7: I reached around blindly for the first doorknob. It turned under my hand. We pushed inside and I shut the door quickly, listening in the darkness to Mac's feet coming slowly toward us. He was nearing us, trying all the doorknobs as he came. I braced my feet on the floor, put my back against the door, and threw my hands out against the narrow walls for support.

0: And then the knob turned. Mac rammed his weight against the door to test it. I bunched up every muscle in my body and pressed back.
1: Yeah, no lock on this one. Must be nailed up. That's funny. I'd have sworn this was copper peat back then.
0: Who are you?
2: Who are you is more to the point. Wait a minute. I'll get some light in here, see who I'm talking to. Yeah, Splinter, what? Well, a boy, a girl, and a dog.
3: We thought this was a restaurant.
4: Yeah.
2: Oh? You in the habit of coming into restaurants by the back door?
4: Yeah. That's the way we do it.
2: I see. Well, this is Copper Pete's Bar, and I'm Copper Pete. Now, who are you?
4: Mr. and Mrs. Phil Wolf.
2: Howdy.
3: Hello. Hello.
2: Your dog looks hungry.
4: He could be.
2: I think I got a box of phase cereal here someplace. Yeah, let's see. There, here it is. Radio says it's the only cereal with double flavor. I'll fix it up for you, dog. Yeah.
4: Thanks.
2: Oh, not at all. Not at all. You two listen to the radio very much?
4: No, we don't.
2: Too bad. Lots of interesting things come over there.
4: Such as what?
2: Oh, music, commercials, news items. You can keep right up with the times.
4: We don't like the times.
2: Don't blame you. You've been on the move, huh?
4: Yeah.
2: Yeah, that ain't what it used to be. Time was in this country when a man could get out of the way. Ain't no frontiers anymore. All a man can do now is sit in one spot and listen to the radio. Well, but you don't care for that, do you?
4: No, like I told you.
2: Radio's all over these days, just like the law. Me, I'm for the wildcat. I used to be a wildcatter myself. Company beat me out. Ain't no day for wildcatters anymore. Radio beats them out. You two hunting the space for the night?
4: Yeah, we are.
2: Yeah. Tell you what, take the same door out you come in. Down at the end of the alley, there's a flight of back steps. Try them. Ask for Edie. Edie's a wildcatter from way back. You'll get a room there. You see, the town's full up on account of this guy what got erased. Miles something.
4: Never heard of him.
2: No, of course you ain't. That's because you don't listen to the radio. Why don't we try? Might be some more news about that fella.
5: Mrs. Miles issued a shocking statement. Dora Miles told newspapermen that she had been living and praying for years that something like this might happen to her husband. It was only a miracle, Mrs. Miles screamed, that she hadn't murdered him herself. The physician attending Mrs. Miles stressed the fact that she is suffering from hysteria and that no importance can be attached to her statement at this time.
2: Radio. Quite an institution. Hey, I thought you two were gone already. What are you waiting for?
4: I can't make up my mind.
2: About what?
4: I wish I knew if I could trust you.
2: No way of knowing, son. Just have to take a chance.
4: All right, Pete. I think I will.

0: Yeah?
1: Evening. Copper Pete told us to come up here.
0: Come on in. Just the two of you?
1: That's right. And the dog's with us.
0: That's some dog.
1: We'll keep him out of the way. He's a quiet dog.
0: That's a quiet girl, too.
1: My wife.
2: How do you do?
0: How do you do? So you two are on the lam, huh?
1: We'd just like a room if you're not filled up.
0: You must have been having a rough time, son, snapping at people that way.
1: We'd just like a room, nothing else.
0: I see.
2: Please forgive us, Mrs.
0: The name's Edie.
2: We've been traveling all day, and we're terribly tired.
0: Yeah. I see that, too. That's some dog.
2: We always take Jack with us when we travel.
0: Yeah. You know what? Black and white dogs get to looking like old dust mops. That's what. So, Copper Pete sent you.
1: He said you'd have a room.
0: Take the one at the top of the stairs. The bath to your left.
1: Thank you.
2: Thank you, Miss Edie.
0: Wait a minute, sir.
1: Yeah?
0: You'll find a box of henna in the medicine chest. Do something about that dog.
1: Yeah. I will. Thanks again. I locked the door behind us and threw Bo into the bathtub. And when I pulled him out again, he was dyed a dull mahogany red. We'd never be recognized by having a black and white dog with us anymore. But there was one more thing to be done before we were safe. One last thing. I put Bo in a corner and went to the opposite side of the room. And then I began calling him to me. Come here, Bo.
2: What are you doing?
1: Giving Bo a lesson. Taking his name away from him. Come on, Bo.
2: Oh, do you have to?
1: Yes, I have to. Come here, Bo. Bo, you gotta learn this if it's the last thing we both do. Come here, Bo.

0: racket went on for half an hour. Me calling his name and Bo coming over to be cuffed. At last the lesson dawned on him, and when I called him after that, he just sat there looking at me and not moving. So, Bo had lost his color and his name. And it looked as though we might make out all right.
1: Open the window, Sid. It's awful close in here.
0: Oh, sure. Hear that, Iris? Freight train.
1: Yeah. I hear it.
0: We'll be on one tomorrow. We'll be away from here. Away from the manhunt.
1: Oh, Sid, what good is it? What good is it when you have to keep running? When you're afraid of every man you pass in the street and of every hotel you have to stop in at night?
0: We're not going to run forever. I told you what we're going to do.
1: Oh, it gets so lonely, Sid.
0: Lonely? I've been lonely all my life. You get used to it after a while.
1: Do you?
0: No. That was a lie. You never get used to it, Iris. Never.
1: I want to tell you something, Sid. If you don't believe me, I won't blame you. I can't expect you to. Not a girl like me.
0: All right. Tell me.
1: I want to tell you, Sid, that I love you.
0: Iris, when this is all over and we're both free again, will you marry me?
1: Oh,
0: Sid. Oh, well, now, don't cry, Iris.
1: Sid. It's not because I'm unhappy. Oh, Sid, darling.
0: Now, look, I got $5,000 in my old sock here. Every cent I've ever saved. And that's going to be our start. Maybe we could go south. We can have our own home and our own land.
1: How can you be sure? Be sure that you want me. How can you be sure?
0: Because I started hating Miles when I first saw you. When I thought you were his girl. Because I was glad when he died in the wagon. Even though it meant we were under suspicion and had to run for it. I was glad because we'd be running together.
1: Oh.
0: Well, now don't worry about it, Iris. I am sure.

0: were awake at dawn. I scribbled a note of thanks to that great lady, Edie. I pinned a $5 bill to it. Then we slipped quietly downstairs and stood a minute in the hallway, looking out at the gray, angry sky.
1: It's beginning to rain, Sid.
0: It's all the better. There'll be less people around.
1: Do you want me to walk with you?
0: No, no. Now look, I'll go ahead with Bo. You follow a few blocks behind. I'll toss Bo into a southbound freight at the yards and give you the high sign to come ahead when it looks like she's ready to roll.
1: Oh, I wish we could have seen Edie in person to thank her.
0: Well, maybe we will, Iris. Someday.
1: All right, then. You go first.
0: Right. I'll see you in a few minutes. Bo and I tramped toward the freight guards. Every once in a while, I looked back over my shoulder to see Iris coming slowly far behind us. Produce truck rumbled down the alley ahead of us. Then a paper boy with a few wet sheets under his poncho fell in step beside me. The truck stopped up ahead, and the driver got out to unload. I just happened to glance at Bo, and my heart jumped up into my mouth at what I saw. The paper boy would see it and he missed.
2: Paper, mister?
0: Not today.
2: Come on, be a big shot.
0: All right, here.
2: A whole quarter. Gee, thanks.
0: That's a bribe. Now disappear.
2: Oh, it's a pleasure. Hey, wait a minute. Your dog's bleeding.
0: He always does that. Now scram.
2: No, he ain't bleeding. What's that stuff running off of him? Funny thing, I ain't never seen that dog around here before. Hey, mister.
0: Be quiet, can't you?
2: But that ain't no red dog. That's a black and white dog.
0: The truck driver was staring, and now he began moving toward us. I turned in sudden panic and began to run, Bo streaking along at my side.
3: Hey, mister.
0: As I got near Iris, her white face staring at us in bewilderment, I motioned for her to turn and run, too. We clattered down the alley, doubled around the block to Copper Pete's, burst through his back door, stood inside, breathing hard, listening to the sound of men's racing feet go by the door and fade in the distance. So now we were back where we started from, and freedom was as far away from us as ever.
4: Well, hello again, you three. See, you didn't make it.
0: Oh, some kid recognized Bo.
4: Yeah, that's the way it is with kids. Nothing gets by them.
0: Well, I guess there's nothing else to do. Iris.
1: What?
0: We'll have to take our chances with a mob. We'll give ourselves up.
1: No. Oh, no, Sid, no. Oh, God.
4: You still got a chance. It's your last one.
0: What's that?
4: Well, there's a drugstore around the corner. It'll open up in about an hour.
0: And?
4: Just walk in and buy some chloroform.
0: What for?
4: I know how it is, son. You promised him the life of Riley. But you do like I say. You kill that dog and kill him quick. With him around your neck, you got a one-way ticket to the grave.
0: Not a chance.
4: I'm just telling you the one way of keeping alive, son.
1: We could be on our way south, Sid. By nightfall.
0: No. Not a chance. An hour later to the second, the door to the drugstore opened, and I moved in out of the rain, first customer of the day. The druggist looked at me sharp-like. Guess he didn't often have business that early in the morning. I just stood there looking at him. It seemed like minutes, and then I finally got my mouth open. I want some chloroform.
5: Chloroform? What for?
0: Well, I... You have to know why?
5: Afraid so. It's the law.
0: The law?
5: That's right.
0: I want to get rid of an animal.
5: What kind of an animal?
0: A rat. A big rat.
5: Well, now, you don't bait rats with chloroform. I thought there was something funny.
0: Well, what do you use?
5: Simple. What you're after is rat poison.
0: Yeah. I guess that'll do it.
5: Believe me, son. It'll do it all right.
4: Did you get it, son?
0: Yeah.
4: Well, the sooner the better. Maybe you want me to do it for you, huh?
0: No, no. No, I'll do it.
4: Rat poison, huh? and strong. Want some ground meat to mix it with?
0: No.
4: Okay. You'll give it to him straight, huh?
0: I don't know.
1: Oh, let him do it, Sid, please.
0: No, no. If I've got to, I'll do it.
4: And you, Iris, you gonna let him kill that dog?
1: Oh, what can I do? We've got our own lives to think of.
4: Well, I was just asking, Iris. Just wondering. While you figure this out, son, we might as well see what's going on in the world. Great little invention here. Radio.
3: And now an item of national interest. Stephen Wall, personal physician to the late Roger Miles, flew to Pierre from Hollywood late last night to be present this morning at the autopsy. The autopsy revealed that Miles was not killed from a blow on the head, as had been previously believed. That wound on his head was caused when Miles fell to the floor, and in falling struck his head against an iron stove. The actual cause of death was discovered in Miles' bloodstream, where, together with high alcohol content, traces of arsenic were found.
0: Well, I'll be...
3: The police, checking on all drugstores in the 100-mile area, found that poison had been sold on the morning of the murder to...
0: Why'd you turn it off? They were about to...
4: Not much point in hearing it. The police will be here any minute.
0: The police?
4: Yeah. When you went over to the drugstore, I excused myself from Miss Iris, went upstairs and called them.
0: And I took my chance on trusting you.
4: Can't trust anybody in this world. Have you found that out yet?
0: We're both much beholden to you for the lesson.
4: Well, you see, early this morning, while you two were fast asleep, Edie and I paid a visit to your room.
1: Sid, we can't just stand here. Why don't we run for it?
0: Wait a minute. I want to hear him talk. I'll take care of him when he's finished.
4: And in the course of our visit, we looked through your things. Now, you, son, you're carrying a wad of $5,000 wrapped in an old sock, ain't you?
0: Keep talking, Pete. It's going to be your last speech.
4: And you, sis, you're carrying a wad of $7,000. And a little bottle that's marked danger, poison.
1: Oh.
4: Ain't you?
0: Iris.
1: Sid! Sid, the man's raving. He's afraid of you.
4: They claim Miles had a roll on him, maybe several thousand dollars, but they couldn't find
1: him. I tell you, this man is insane. Sid, darling!
0: And I went out of the wagon for about an hour that night. He was drinking hard. He was drunk. You could have put poison into his bottle.
1: Sid, I love you. You know I do.
0: Stop it! Stop it! Did you kill him? Did you?
1: Sid, how can you ask me that? How could I kill him? He was taking me away. Away from that horrible town. He said he married
0: me. You already knew he was married.
1: He loved me. He said he did. Why should I kill him?
0: You're lying, lying. When we picked you up that morning, he hardly knew you and you hated him. I saw that. It was the money, wasn't it? You found out about the money. That's what you wanted, wasn't it?
1: Sid, you've got to listen to me.
0: It was the money. And when were you planning to kill me for mine? Not until I'd gotten you away from here, gotten you out of danger, huh? Then you'd have done it to me the same way. Ain't that right? Well, why don't you say something, Iris?
4: Well, that'd be the constable.
0: Well, Iris.
1: Okay. So now you know.
4: Just a minute, I'm coming.
1: Pete.
4: Yeah?
1: Pete, if you don't mind.
4: What is it, sis?
1: I'd rather go out to them.
4: All right, sis. Whatever you like.
1: Goodbye, Sid. Thanks for the buggy ride. It was nice being married to you for a while.
4: Like a drink, son?
0: No.
4: What are you going to do now?
0: Take my dog and go home. Round up my flock. Go back to work.
4: Yeah. You gotta forget her, boy. You know that, don't you?
0: Yeah. I know.
4: Women. I tell you, son, women make the best doggone wildcatters of us all.

thanks to Howard Culver, who played Sid, and to Sandra Gare as Iris for their excellent performances. The Search by Grace Amundsen was produced and directed by Anton M. Leder. 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

Suspense, Columbia's play theater of outstanding thrillers, produced and directed by William Speer and scored by Bernard Herrmann. The notable melodramas from fiction and stage and screen, from the world's great literature of entertaining excitement, presented each week to bring you to the edge of your chair, to keep you in suspense. Tonight's adventure in suspense is from the pen of Dorothy Sayers. She called it The Cave of Ali Baba. Like the tale told by Scheherazade, a distinguished ancestress in the storytelling art, Miss Sayers' thriller deals with 40 thieves and with two magic words. For your uneasy listening, then, suspense presents The Cave of Ali Baba.

0: On a Saturday afternoon in January, in a grim and narrow house in Lambeth, a man sat eating kippers and reading the daily paper. He was smallish and spare, with brown hair rather too regularly waved and a strong, brown, pointed beard. His double-breasted navy blue suit, his socks, tie, and handkerchief were all scrupulously matched, and his brown boots just a trifle too highly polished. He did not look a gentleman, not even a gentleman's gentleman. Yet there was something about his appearance which suggested that he was accustomed to the manner of life in good families. Superior butler, perhaps, yet not old enough to be retired. A footman who had come into a legacy, yes. He had just finished eating, and he was sipping his coffee when a slight noise at the front door caught his ear. Swiftly, too swiftly for a quiet little man sitting eating kippers and reading his paper on a Saturday afternoon, he sprang up. He dashed through the small hallway and he flung the door open.
1: Of course, no one in sight. The society is at least dramatic in its delivery of its correspondence.
0: And as if he knew what he would find, he shut the door and turned to the hat stand in the hall. An envelope had been placed there. It was addressed to Joseph Rogers. So Mr. Rogers opened the note.
1: Number 21. An extraordinary general meeting will be held tonight at the house of number 1 at 11:30. You will be absent at your peril. The word is finality. Finality. Yes, I think so.
0: The man called Joseph Rogers stood for a moment studying the note. Then he strode to the rear of the house, to a tall safe built in the wall. Carefully, he manipulated a dial. He swung the safe door open. He stepped inside, into a small strong room. He opened a drawer marked correspondence, placed the note inside, and then came out again. A moment to reset the lock for a new combination, and then he went back into the living room. He reached for the telephone. He lifted it from the cradle and then reconsidered.
1: Too dangerous.
0: He hurried upstairs and clambered into an attic. In the furthest corner, he searched for and found a knothole in the woodwork. He pressed it. A concealed trapdoor swung open, and he was in the loft of the adjoining house. He paused before three cages, in each of them a carrier pigeon. Carefully, he wrote a note, slipped it under a pigeon's wing.
1: There you are, my pretty. There, take it easy now. There you go. Fly straight. 4:30. I'll send another pigeon at 5 and the third at 6. I should have my answer by 9:30 at the latest. Oh, I forgot one thing, most important.
0: Mr. Rogers moved through the trapdoor, back into the attic of his own house, and once again he stood before the tall safe built in the wall. He opened the door, stepped into the strong room, moved for a moment quietly in the dark, and then spoke gently.
1: Now, be good, my sweetheart. I'm depending on you. Open sesame. Come on now, old thing. Open sesame. Open sesame. Ah, that's better. That's very much better.
0: By 9:30, his answer was back. All the little piece of paper said was a hasty okay. At a quarter before 11, he took his revolver from a locked drawer, inspected it carefully. Yes, loaded it with cartridges from an unbroken packet, and left the house. He walked quickly, keeping well away from the wall. And when he climbed on a bus, he sat next to the conductor, where he could watch all who got on and off. By 25 minutes after 11, he was out on lonely Hampstead Heath, pausing in the shadow of a large tree to adjust a black velvet mask on which, in white thread, was stitched the number 21. Then he stepped briskly to the door of the villa that lay before him and...
2: What is it?
1: finality.
2: Come in. Go right on through. Number one will check you in.
1: Right. Number 21, sir.
3: Lift your mask. Very well, 21. You may go on to the meeting room.
1: Thank you, sir.
0: The room of the villa in which Mr. Rogers now stood was a large one, a brilliantly lighted room. There was a gramophone in one corner blaring out a jazz tune. To its rhythm, couples, masked men and women, were dancing. Some were in evening dress, some in tweeds and jumpers. In another corner of the room was the bar. Mr. Rogers went up to it and asked the masked man in charge for a double whiskey. He consumed it slowly, leaning on the bar. The room filled. Presently, someone moved across to the gramophone and stopped it. Mr. Rogers looked around. Number one, the massive gentleman in evening dress who had checked him in, appeared on the threshold. A tall woman in black stood beside him. Her mask, embroidered with a white number two, covered her hair and her face completely. Only her fine bearing, her white arms, and her dark eyes, shining through the eye slits, proclaimed her as a woman of power, of physical attraction. The masked dancers were silent now as number one spoke.
3: Ladies and gentlemen, we are short two members tonight. I need not inform you of the disastrous failure of our plan for obtaining the plans of the Court Windlesham Heliscoper. Our courageous and devoted friends, number 15 and number 38, were betrayed and taken by the police. Some of you might fear that under examination these two would break down and give away our society. There is no need for such a fear. I gave the usual orders, and their tongues have been silenced. Their dependents will be discreetly compensated in the usual manner. I call upon number 12 and 34 to undertake this agreeable task. They will attend me at my office for their instructions after the meeting. Will the numbers I have named kindly signify by raising their hands that I are able and willing to perform this duty? Thank you. Ladies and gentlemen, please take your partners for the next dance.
0: The gramophone struck up again. Mr. Rogers turned to a girl near him in a red dress. She nodded, and they slipped into the movement of a foxtrot. The couples gyrated solemnly and in silence. Their shadows were flung against the blinds as they turned and stepped to and fro. The girl in red spoke to Mr. Rogers.
4: What's happened? I'm frightened, aren't you? I feel as if something awful was about to happen.
1: It does take one a bit short. Number one's way of doing things. But it's safer like that.
4: Oh, those poor men.
5: No talking, please. You know the rules.
1: Sorry.
0: In silence, the dance continued. And then it came to an end. And then when it had finished, the dancers came again to where number one sat and waited with tense eagerness for him to speak.
3: Ladies and gentlemen, you may wonder why this extraordinary meeting has been called. The reason is a serious one. The failure of our recent attempt was no accident. The police were not on the premises that night by accident. We have a traitor amongst us. This last failure was not the first. You'll remember the unfortunate way in which the affair of the Dinglewood pearls turned out. And there were others. However, I am happy to say that our minds can now be easy. All these troubles have been traced to their origin. The offender has been discovered and will be removed. The misguided member who introduced the traitor to our ranks will be placed in a position where his lack of caution will have no further ill effects. There's no cause for alarm. Ladies and gentlemen, please take your partners for the next dance.
0: Again, the gramophone took up its bizarre monotony, and The masked dancers glided and turned, and their movements were sharper, more staccato. The girl in red was claimed by a tall mask and evening dress. A hand laid on Mr. Rogers' arm made him start. A small, plump woman in a green jumper slipped a cold hand into his. The dance went on. When it stopped, everyone stood detached, stiffened in expectation. The endless interval was over. Number one raised his voice.
3: Ladies and gentlemen, you will no doubt wish to be relieved of the questions on your mind. I will name the persons involved. Number 37.
6: No, no!
7: Silence!
6: Oliver! I swear,
7: Oliver! Silence!
3: You have failed in discretion. You will be dealt with. If you have anything to say in defense of your folly, I'll hear it later. Sit down.
0: Number 37 sank down upon a chair. He pushed his handkerchief under the mask to wipe his face. Two tall men closed in upon him. The rest fell back.
3: Ladies and gentlemen, I will now name the traitor. Stand forward. Number 21. Take off your mask. Number 37. This man was introduced to our society by you under the name of Joseph Rogers, formerly second footman in the service of the Duke of Denver, dismissed for petty thievery. Did you take steps to verify the statement?
6: I did. I did, as God's my witness. It was all straight. I had him identified by two of the servants. I asked all over about him. The story was true. I'll swear it was.
3: Number 21. Your name has been given as Joseph Rogers. Is that your real name? Answer me. Is that your real name?
8: No.
3: What is your name?
8: Peter Death Breddon Whimsy.
3: Silence! My compliments, your lordship. We thought Lord Whimsy was dead. He was killed, so the paper said, 2 winters ago while shooting big game in Africa. He even left a will, proved £500,000.
8: To his mother, I believe, the Dowager Duchess of Denver.
3: Lord Peter Whimsy, indeed. Well-known book collector, man about town, distinguished criminologist. Took an active part in the solution of several famous mysteries.
8: Taking an active part, if you don't mind.
3: So you deliberately led us to think you were dead and became Joseph Rogers to gain entrance to our society. What has become of the real Joseph Rogers?
8: He died abroad. I took his place.
3: And the end of your impersonation to uncover our society?
8: Precisely.
3: I see. The robbery of your own fete, upon which we congratulated ourselves, and which you helped to execute, was arranged.
8: Obviously.
3: The robbery of the Duchess, your mother, was arranged by you.
8: It was. It was a very ugly tiara, no real loss to anybody with decent taste.
3: The burglary of the Winthrop mansion, the theft of the necklace at Covent Garden, the others as well. You arranged them all.
8: All. May I smoke, by the way?
3: You may not. Numbers 15, 22, 39. You have watched the prisoner. Has he made any attempt to communicate with anybody?
9: None. His letters and parcels have been opened. His telephone tapped and his movements followed. Even the water pipes in his house have been under observation for Morse code signals.
3: You're certain?
9: Absolutely.
3: Then we may be sure that he has been alone in this adventure. Well, ladies and gentlemen, please take Very well. Take the prisoner away. And be sure you explain carefully to him first the manner of his death. I'm sure he'll enjoy it.
8: Wait, at least you can let me die decently.
3: Take him away.
8: Stop, I have something to say, something to sell.
3: We make no bargains with traitors.
8: No, but listen. Do you think I haven't thought of this? I'm not a fool. I've left a letter.
3: To whom?
8: To the police. If I don't return tomorrow, it'll be opened.
9: It's a bluff. The prisoner sent no letter. He's been strictly watched for months.
8: I left the letter before I came to Lambeth.
9: Then it can't contain no information of any
8: value. Oh, but it does. The combination of my safe.
3: Indeed? Has this man's safe been searched?
9: Yes.
3: What did it contain?
9: No information of importance, sir. An outline of our organization, the name of the house, nothing that can't be altered and covered before morning.
8: And did you investigate the inner compartment of the safe?
3: You hear what he says, did you?
9: He's trying to bluff. There is no inner compartment.
8: I hate to contradict you, but I'm really afraid you must have overlooked it.
3: And what did you say was in the compartment, if it does exist?
8: The names of every member of this society with their addresses, photographs, and fingerprints.
3: How did you say you had contrived to get this information?
8: By doing a little detective work on my own.
3: But you've been watched.
8: True, the fingerprints of my watches adorn the first page of the collection.
3: That statement can be proved?
8: Certainly. The name of number 40, for example...
3: Stop! If you mention names here, you would certainly have no hope of mercy. Bring the prisoner to my office. Ladies and gentlemen, take your partners for the next dance. Yes,
8: prove that I know your gang from number 1 through number 25. Do you want me to prove that I know the others as well?
3: My lord, your story fills me with regret that you are not, in fact, a member of our society. Wit, courage, and industry are valuable in an association like ours. I fear I cannot persuade you. No, I suppose not.
5: Yes?
3: Ask the members kindly to proceed to the supper room. Ladies and gentlemen, I'll not conceal from you the seriousness of the situation. The prisoner has recited to me 25 names and addresses which were thought to be unknown except to their owners and to me. There has been great carelessness. Fingerprints have been obtained. He showed me some photographs of them. He tells me that the book of names and addresses is to be found in the inner compartment of his safe, together with certain letters and papers stolen from the houses of members and several objects with fingerprints. I believe he tells the truth. He offers the combination of the safe in exchange for a quick death. I think his offer should be accepted. What is your opinion, ladies and gentlemen?
9: The combination is known already.
3: Fool! This man is Lord Peter Wimsey, a scientist of crime. Do you think he will have forgotten to change the combination?
4: Oh, I say, give him the promise. Time's getting short.
3: Yes. You are agreed? Yes. It's a bargain, Wimsey. What is the combination?
8: The word of the combination is unreliability.
3: And the inner door, the inner compartment?
8: In anticipation of a visit of the police, the inner door is open.
3: Good. Number 12 and 36. You will go to the prisoner's house and...
5: Why should any more members...
4: That's right.
9: I agree. Nobody ought to be trusted.
3: Then what, ladies and gentlemen, do you suggest?
4: You go yourself. You're the only one that knows all the names. You go yourself.
9: I second that motion.
3: Is the wish of the meeting, then, that I should go?
4: No. I say no. No, don't go. Number one is our president, the head and soul of our society. If anything should happen to him, where should we be? You've all blundered. We have your carelessness to thank for all this. Do you think we should be safe for 5 minutes if he were not here to repair your folly?
5: Well, there's something in that.
8: If you will pardon my suggesting it, the lady appears to be in a position peculiarly favorable for the reception of the president's confidences. The contents of my modest volume will be no news to her. Why should she not go herself?
3: Because I say she must not. If it is the will of the meeting, I'll go. Give me the key of the house.
8: Here.
3: Is your house watched?
8: No.
3: If I have not returned in 2 hours, act for the best to save yourselves. And do what you like with the prisoner.

0: The president has been gone 2 hours. Traitor! What's happened to him?
1: How should I know? Perhaps he's looked after himself and gone while the going was good.
0: Liar! Oh. He'd never do that. What have you done with him? Speak, or I'll make you speak.
1: I can only form a guess, madam. I'm afraid that your president may quite inadvertently have left the door of the inner compartment closed behind him, in which case...
0: Yes.
1: Well, let me explain the mechanism of my safe. Huh? The inner compartment has two doors. The outermost most opens outward with an ordinary key.
0: Oh, do you think that the president is so stupid as to be caught in an obvious trap? Undoubtedly, he will have wedged open that inner door.
1: Undoubtedly, madam. But the sole purpose of that inner door is to appear to be the only one. Hidden behind the hinge of that door is another, a sliding panel, also left open. Inside the compartment is the big, heavy ledger containing all the information about this society. This ledger lies on a steel shelf. Do I make myself clear?
0: Oh, yes, go on.
1: The steel shelf is balanced on a concealed spring. When the weight of the book, the ledger, is lifted, the shelf rises almost imperceptibly, and in rising, it makes an electrical contact. Now, let me draw a picture. Your president steps into the inner compartment, sees the book, takes it up anxiously to examine to see if it's the right one. The shelf rises, the electrical contact is made, and the steel panel behind him slides into place. He's trapped.
0: You devil! What is the word that opens the inner door? Quick, the word!
1: Do you remember the story of Ali Baba and the 40 Thieves?
0: Uh-huh.
1: Well, when I had this safe constructed, my mind went back, well, call me sentimental if you will, to my childhood. The words that open the door are... Open sesame. Oh.
0: How long can a man live in this devil's trap of yours?
1: Oh, I should think he might hold out for a few hours if he didn't use up all the oxygen by hammering and yelling. I imagine if we go there at once, we'll be able to get him out all right.
0: I'll go myself.
1: I think you'd better take me with you.
0: Why?
1: Well, I'm the only person who can open the door.
0: But you've given me the word.
1: Yes, you have the word. But this door of mine, I'm rather proud of it. You know, it's my own invention. It's the latest thing. It will open to the words open sesame, all right. But to my voice only.
0: Your voice? I'll choke your voice from my hands.
1: Don't.
0: What do you mean, your voice only?
1: Don't clutch my throat like that. You'll wreck my voice and then the door might not recognize it. Ah. There, that's better. The door got stuck for a week once and when I had a cold.
0: Is what he says true? Is it possible?
2: Perfectly possible, madam. It'll have a microphone arrangement. Could be done also with light vibrations.
0: We must let him go. Take the ropes off him.
2: Let him go? Nothing. He doesn't go to blab to the police. The president's done in, that's all. And we'd all better make traps while we can. It's all up, boys.
3: Right. Chuck his fella down the cellar and fasten him in. I'll go and destroy the ledgers. 32, you know where the switch is. Give us a quarter of an hour to clear, then you can blow the place to glory.
0: No. No, you can't leave one to die. He's your president, your leader. I won't let it happen. I won't. I'll free this man myself.
3: Here, none of that.
0: Now. Let me go. Let go of me.
2: Think, Blaster, think. It'll be light in an hour or two. The police may be here at any moment.
0: The police? Oh, yes. Yes, you're right. No, we mustn't imperil the safety of all for just one man. He himself would not wish it. Throw this man in the cellar and let's get out of here while there's time.
3: Here. This is good enough. Leave him here.
2: Right.
3: Let's go.
1: Hey, you chaps.
2: Yeah?
4: I should have gagged him.
1: I say, it's lonesome down here in this cellar. You might at least leave the light on.
3: Don't worry about the dark. They're taking you here as the time fuse for the bomb that's going to blow out this place. It's all set. You won't have long to wait.
2: Not long.

0: Who is it? Who's there?
1: Shh. Hold still so I can cut the ropes.
0: Well, if it isn't two. My compliments, madam, on your loyalty to your president.
1: Quick, quick. They've set the time fuse. The house is mined. Follow me as fast as you can. Number one must be saved. And only you can do it.
0: Well, how did you manage to...
1: There's no time for questions. Get up and follow me. You will release him. You promise.
0: I promise. But I warn you, madam, that this house is surrounded. When my safe door closed, it gave a signal to Scotland Yard. All the members of the society are taken.
1: Never mind them. Here, outside. Quick.
2: All right, who's there?
0: Is that you, Inspector? Get your fellows away, quick. The house is going up in a minute.

0: Quincy! It's Inspector Parker, old man. Are you all right?
1: Yeah, I'm a bit winded. What happened, Inspector?
0: Oh, about half a dozen of them got blown up. The rest we bagged.
2: Hurry, we must hurry.
0: Who's this?
1: One of the gang. She's called number two.
2: We must save him. We must.
1: Golly, I clean forgot the gentleman of the safe. Parker, where's your car?
0: It's down the lane.
1: Send one of your men down to get it.
0: Right. Johnson, bring that car here.
3: Yes, sir.
1: I've got the number one of the whole company quietly asphyxiating at home. I promised we'd get back and save him. He's the bloke that we've been wanting. The man at the back of the Morrison case and the Hope Wilmington case and hundreds of others.

0: Is this it? Quite a contraption.
1: Yes, I only hope he hasn't upset the adjustment by thumping at it.
2: Hurry, oh, please, hurry.
1: I hope you haven't hurt my voice.
0: Oh, you sound all right.
1: I can only be conversational. Come on, old thing, show us your paces.
3: Open sesame. Open sesame, confound you. Open sesame. Open sesame.
2: He's dead.
1: Let me see. No, he's not. He lived to stand his trial.

And so, all's right with the world, as it always is when Lord Peter Wimsey is involved. The Cave of Ali Baba by Dorothy Sayers was the story which gave us tonight's suspense. Suspense is produced by William Spear. Our guest director for this evening was Robert Louis Sheehan. Tonight's radio drama was written by Peter Lyon and scored by Bernard Herrmann. Romney Brent was Peter Wimsey, William Moulton played number one, and Ira Gerald, the lady in the case. Others in the cast were Kathleen Cordell, Victor Beecroft, Roland Bottomley, J.W. Austin, William Podmore, Ian Martin, and William Moulton. Next Wednesday, Suspense will not be heard because of a special all-star Hollywood broadcast which Paramount Pictures will present. 2 weeks from tonight, at this time, Columbia will bring you another selected story from the world's great literature of thrills. Another study.

0: smoggy August. I'd spent the whole day sitting, staring at a typewriter that sat staring back at me. I hadn't been able to write a word for days. Finally, I got fed up with it all, and I took 50 cents of my last $2. I went down, and I bought 2 bottles of cold beer. And on my way back up to my...
1: Well, Mr. Adams.
0: Oh, Mrs. Snyder.
1: I thought if I listened at my door long enough, I'd catch you sneaking up and downstairs.
0: No, I wasn't sneaking.
1: Well, I'd like to know what you call it, walking on the sides of the steps that way.
0: Now, Mrs. Snyder, you have an extremely suspicious and unpleasant nature.
1: When are you going to pay me the money you owe me?
0: At the end of the week.
1: You've been saying that more than a month now.
0: Well, now, this time it's true. I just sold another horror story to Authentic Mysteries, and the check is in the mail. Now, I thought it would be here today.
1: Well, I've heard that one before.
0: No, I swear it's true. Now, please, Mrs. Snyder, you have got to trust me. I will have the money for you by the end of the week.
1: Well...
0: Friday, for sure. Everything I owe you. I promise.
1: Well, why can't you have a little of it now? On account, $5 or $10, maybe.
0: Because I don't have $5 or $10, maybe.
1: I see you got enough to spend on beer.
0: Mrs. Snyder, it cost me 50 cents for 2 bottles of beer, and that's all I've had all day. Now, if you like, there's a 2-cent deposit on each bottle. I'll bring them down to you when I'm done.
1: Now, don't get smart with me. I've been very lenient with you.
0: I told you, you will get your money at the end of the week.
1: Well, you better. If you don't, out you go. You hear me, Mr. Adams? If you don't pay the full rent by the end of the week, out you go. Bag and baggage out of the street. I don't see why you can't get a job like normal men and pay your rent on time instead of fooling around with them mystery and horror magazines.
0: I stood with my back to the door until I regained my self-control. The room was still the same, the rumpled bed, the sock hanging from the sink, the litter of papers on the floor. I went to the kitchen, rummaged around until I found a can opener. The beer tasted disappointingly warm as the night, and sour and bitter as the day. I went to the typewriter, but it was no good. The same sheet of paper I'd rolled into it 5 days ago sat staring up at me, blank, white, and unyielding. Finally, I turned off the light and I sat down in front of my window, staring out at the winking, blinking, happy lights of Hollywood, wondering what to do next. I was at the end of my rope. I was broke. At the end of the week, I'd be evicted for non-payment of rent. But worst of all, I couldn't write. Not a single idea came to my head. And then... I heard her voice. The voice of the woman upstairs. I had heard it many times before. Sometimes when I sat unable to write, mostly at night. To me, she had the most beautiful voice of any woman I'd ever heard. And I imagined her to be like her voice, soft and lovely like her voice. But then it occurred to me that I didn't know what she looked like. In all the months I'd lived in Mrs. Snyder's apartment house, I'd never once seen her. I'd seen her husband many times as he went back and forth on his way to work. He was a short, ugly little man. And it seemed impossible that he could be married to a woman who sang as beautifully as that. Suddenly, I was overwhelmed with a desire to know who the woman was and what she looked like. I grabbed a cup from the kitchen and I raced up the stairs to the apartment above.
2: Yes?
0: Hi there. I'm Mr. Adams from the apartment below.
2: So?
0: Well, I hate to bother you, but I was just sitting down to dinner when I discovered that I was fresh out of coffee. I wondered if I could borrow some from you.
2: I don't drink coffee.
0: Oh? Well, how about tea? Just a couple of teaspoons full? I hate to eat a meal without something to drink, and I don't want to run down to the store and let my dinner get cold.
2: Give me the cup.
0: He took the cup and closed the door in my face before I could see anyone else in the apartment. But not before I got an impression of what it was like. It was laid out the same as mine, only cleaner. But it looked old and dirty. Maybe it was the furniture. It was old and black, like...

0: I've been brought over from the old country. I belonged to a man much older than Mr. Steinmetz, who had lived alone a long time.
1: Here you are.
2: Oh, thank you. Thank you very much. You're, Mr. Steinmetz, aren't you?
1: Yes, fine.
2: Well, I thought that's who you were. I saw your name on the mailbox downstairs, and I thought I might as well introduce myself. I'm Mr. Adams, in the apartment below.
1: I know.
2: And I thought, since we live in the same building, there's no reason why we can't be neighbors as well as friends, huh? Well, is your wife at home?
1: What makes you ask that?
2: Well, on my way up, I heard a woman singing. I thought it was your wife and wanted to compliment her on what a beautiful voice she had.
1: My wife is dead.
2: Oh. Oh, I'm very sorry. Well, it must have been your daughter, then.
1: You heard no woman here.
2: Oh, Mr. Steinmetz, I stood right outside this door, and I heard her just as plain.
1: You heard nothing. My wife is dead.
2: I stood in the hallway, stunned. I had heard a woman singing, I was sure of that. But why had he lied? I went back to my apartment trying to figure it out. I sat in the darkness with the warmer second bottle of beer, and... I heard her again, more clearly and distinctly than I'd ever heard her before. There was a woman up there, I was sure of that now. But who was she, and what was she doing there, and why had the old man lied? Tomorrow, when he went to work, I'd find out the answer to that. Well, the night passed slowly, the gray hours of dawn slower still. 7 o'clock came, 7:30. At 8, I saw Eric Steinmetz leave the building with his lunch bucket under his arm. I knew he'd never returned home before 6. And that meant I had 10 hours. I wanted to rush upstairs right away, but I made myself wait until I was sure that she was there. At 10 o'clock, I was sure. I crept up the stairs of the hall, using the sides of the steps so they wouldn't creak. My heart beating in my mouth. The closer I got, the louder her voice became. And at the door, it sounded as if she was standing just on the other side. Hello, Mrs. Steinmetz. Are you there? Mrs. Steinmetz, this is Mr. Adams, the man in the apartment below. I wonder if I could see you a moment. Mrs. Steinmetz?
0: I knew she was there. Something was there. Through the wood of the door, I could hear breathing. Feel a heart beating. I had to see the inside of that apartment, no matter what it cost.
3: You mean you lost your key?
2: I didn't lose it. I left it in my room, and I locked myself out, and I wondered if I could borrow your master key.
3: Well, I can't let anybody have that.
2: I only wanted for a minute, just to open my door.
3: Well, why can't you hang on to your own key?
2: I told you it was an accident. It could happen to anybody.
3: You're the worst one I got. You don't pay your rent, you lock yourself out.
2: Now, look, please, please, Mrs. Snyder, let me have the key. Hmm? Please. Now, I will run up, and I'll open the door, and I'll bring it right back. Oh. And I will have your rent for you at the end of the week.
3: Well, okay. But you bring it right back down here. I'll be waiting right here. I'll be waiting until you do. I don't want any funny business in my apartment.
0: As I ran up the stairs to my room, I fished out the pieces of wax I had put in my pocket. At the door, I squeezed them together over the key, hard. In my mystery stories, I had written about this method of obtaining keys hundreds of times. But I had never once done it myself, so I wanted to be sure I did it right.
3: Well, what's taking you so long?
2: I'll be right there.
0: I pulled the two pieces of wax apart. The impression was clear and perfect. I opened the door with my own key and raced back down the stairs.
3: Well, took you so long?
0: I had trouble with the door.
3: Oh.
0: Well, thank you, Mrs. Snyder. Well, I've got to run. I'm late as it is.
3: Well, when are you going to pay me that money that you owe me?
0: Later, later.
4: This is a very difficult thing you ask, Mr.
0: Smith.
4: Yes, of course, Mr. Smith. It is not only difficult, but it is against the law.
0: Well, that's all right. I'm a special investigator.
4: Mm. You have credentials, then?
0: No, not on me. You see, I'm not allowed to carry them because of the nature of this case.
4: Oh, I see. Well, allow me to introduce myself. I am the President of the United States.
0: Well, now, look, are you going to do it or not? There are plenty of other locksmiths in this town.
4: I would not touch this key for less than $50.
0: What?
4: I'm sorry, Mr. Smith.
0: Well, look, here is my watch. It cost me $200 new. Now, will you take that instead?
4: It cost you maybe $35 new, but...
0: Well, now, will you do it or not?
4: I see by the president's new watch that Congress is now in session.
0: It was 2:00 by the time I stood outside her door again. That gave me 4 hours before Steinmetz came home. I knocked. Mrs. Steinmetz, are you home? I stood listening for a long time before I slipped one of my newly made keys in the door. Hello, Mrs. Steinmetz. Are you home? There was no answer, so I stepped inside, closing the door after me. The apartment appeared the same as it had the day before. But somehow, it was emptier now. I crossed the worn, carpeted floor to the curtains covering the small kitchenette. Mrs. Steinmetz? I shoved the curtains aside. It was empty. I turned in the thick, hot stillness of the afternoon apartment and started toward the bedroom door. Halfway there, I was stopped by something that caught my eye on the round table in the center of the living room. It was just a picture. At first glance, it looked like a picture of two people standing together, but as I looked at it closer, I realized it wasn't of people at all, but a close-up of two animals or reptiles that only looked like people. They didn't have any hair or ears, and the surface of their skin was scaled like a snake's. I was about to search around for more pictures when I realized she was singing again, and it was coming from the bedroom door. I ran across the room and I threw it open. The blinds were drawn in the hot, stuffy room, and in the darkness, a single candle burned. As my eyes adjusted to its light, I could make out a sleek bronze casket sitting at the other side of the room. Now, in my career as a writer of mystery horror stories, I've killed off about 500 people and come across countless bodies murdered in foul and devious ways, but never once has I been alone in a room with a closed casket, or open one by myself. It took a great deal of courage to force myself across the room and even more to place my hands on the cool metal of the lid. And then with an effort, I raised it. It was empty. The candlelight played on the quilted white satin lining of an empty coffin. Mrs. Steinmetz? I know you're in here, Mrs. Steinmetz, and I intend to find you. I started going through the boxes and trunks and junk piled in the bedroom. I know she was in the apartment someplace. I could hear her voice. And dead or alive, I intended to find her. I went through the living room, the kitchen, overturning, pulling things apart. When I was about to give up, when I saw the closet door, I'd never noticed that before.
5: I stumbled across the room to get to it, and then I tore it open.
0: She was beautiful. She was easily the most beautiful girl who had ever lived. She had long yellow hair that tumbled over her shoulders in a golden cascade. A small red mouth and clear blue eyes. And as I stood there staring at them, I realized they had that half-dead, half-live, never-dead, never-having-lived look that I'd seen on the faces of effigies in a wax museum. Cautiously, I reached out and pulled my fingernails down her cheek.
1: What are you doing? Out of my apartment. Out. I throw you out myself.
5: Mr. Steinmetz.
1: Out and stay out. You come back and I call the police.
0: He wasn't going to call the police.
5: I was. But, officer, I saw it. The body was right here in this closet.
6: Well, it isn't there now.
5: But I saw it with my own eyes.
6: Mr. Adams, we've searched this whole apartment and haven't found anything that even faintly resembles a body.
5: Well, how about the casket? He hasn't explained that yet.
6: Yeah. Mr. Steinmetz, how about that?
1: Officer, I am old man. My wife died 20 years ago. I think I die too soon. I buy coffin. I not die, but I still have coffin. So I keep it here. There's no crime against that, is there?
6: No, I guess there ain't.
1: But how about this man? He break into my house, tear up my goods.
5: He is lying. The man is a maniac. His wife died and he preserved her in wax somehow. I tell you, I saw her with my own eyes.
6: All right, where's her body now?
5: Well, I don't know.
6: You can't support your charges without a corpus delicti.
3: Oh, officer, he's crazy as a loon. He causes nothing but trouble.
5: Now, wait. I dug my fingernail in the wax on her face. Some of it is still there, you see?
6: Green wax, Mr. Adams. Anybody could dig their fingernails in a green wax candle.
5: Well, it wasn't green before.
3: Oh, run him down to the station house.
1: No, wait. I want no trouble. Just he don't bother me no more. That's all I care. He leave me alone. Let him go.
6: Well, I can't very well hold him unless you're willing to press charges.
1: Please, let him go. Just he don't bother me no more.
6: All right. Come on, you. You can consider yourself a very lucky man to have.
0: The officer took me down to my room. And I had to promise I wouldn't bother the old man anymore. And then I had to listen to Mrs. Snyder complain about the rent. Well, after they were gone, I lay down on the bed and I tried to sleep. But I couldn't. I watched the day darken outside my window into dusk, and then night. And with the night, she started singing again. But I pulled the pillow over my ears and I fought against her. I would have succeeded, too, if they hadn't started arguing. I'd never heard that before. In all the months I'd lived in the apartment house, I'd never heard the woman speak. I fought against it as long as I could. And then I crept out of my room and up the sides of the steps. As I stood outside the door, I could distinctly hear two voices, a man's and a woman's.
7: All your fault.
3: No.
7: If you'd stayed in your place, this never would have happened.
8: You were the one who wanted him up here. I never wanted any part of it. Why don't you let me go?
7: No!
8: Please don't hit me.
0: Well, this was more than I could stand. I slipped the key out of my pocket and into the lock quietly.
8: No. I've done what you wanted. Why don't you let me go?
7: You'll never leave me.
0: I threw the door open and ran into the room. And what I saw made me so paralyzed with fear that all I could do was stand there and scream.
5: I saw it. I tell you, I saw it.
1: I tell you, I am innocent.
5: Don't listen to him. He's a monster, a maniac, a lizard.
3: He's crazy.
5: I am not. I tell you, I saw it with my own eyes. When I came into the room, there were two of them, monsters, lizards, whatever they are. And when they saw me, he changed himself into the form you now see. And she shrunk before my eyes into a little green snake that slithered under the couch.
3: Ah, he's crazy. I told you that before.
9: I saw it!
6: Get him out of here.
9: Look under the couch. There's a little green snake.
6: Take him to the hospital and the rest of you people clear out of here.
1: Why does the man persecute me?
6: He's lost his mind, Mr. Steinmetz.
3: I knew all along he was crazy. He never pays his rent.
6: I can promise you he won't bother you anymore, Mrs. Steinmetz. We'll take him down and have him committed. If you like, you can come down tomorrow and sign a complaint.
1: No. Just so he don't bother me anymore.
6: Well, he won't bother you anymore. I can promise you that. Good night, Mrs. Steinmetz.
1: Good night.
10: Are they all gone?
0: Yes, they're gone. You can come out now, dear.
10: It's too bad they unbalance so easily.
0: Yes, it is. It's because they only have the five senses to rely on. Keep changing the impressions their senses get and they go mad. It's not their fault. They're inferiorly made.
10: Can't we go home now? We found out what we came to find out.
0: Yes. I'm tired of this planet anyway.
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0: Heard in tonight's story was Bob Reddick as Roger Adams. Also included in the cast were Elizabeth Lawrence, John Gibson, Bill Smith, Herb Duncan, Ellen McRae.
1: Another tale well calculated to keep you in suspense.
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0: And now, a tale well calculated to keep you in suspense. In a moment, Act One of The Next Murder, starring Joseph Julian and Lawson Zerbe, and written especially for Suspense by Joseph Cochran. This first portion of Suspense is brought to you by the makers of Alpine cigarettes.
1: What's it like to smoke an Alpine? Well, it's like a sky full of clouds racing along with the wind. That's what it's like to smoke an Alpine. Alpine has a freshness about it like morning dew, a light, lively, downright exuberant kind of taste.
2: There's something more than smoking with an Alpine cigarette.
1: If this sounds good to you, try Alpine filter cigarettes.
3: Mind if I sit down?
4: No, sit down.
3: At the late edition you're reading?
4: Yeah.
3: Well, it was a terrible thing, that murder over in Springdale.
4: Oh, awful. I just don't understand how anybody could do a thing like
3: that. No, nobody does. Not even the one who did it.
4: Well, there's got to be a reason.
3: Or none.
5: One pork chop with mush.
3: The poor dead girl wasn't pretty. She had no men friends. She was too poor for robbery.
5: Would you like some dessert?
4: Yeah, coconut custard pie, beautiful, and a fresh cup of coffee.
5: And you, sir?
3: No, I'm finished. Thanks.
4: Say, are you a detective?
3: Hardly.
4: How come you're so interested in the murder?
3: Oh, murder's a hobby of mine.
5: Look, we're out of coconut custard. I brought coconut cream. Coconut cream, okay?
4: Yeah, that's fine. Hey, look, I wasn't trying to be fresh just now when I called you beautiful. I don't know your name, so I just called you beautiful.
5: That's all right. It's a lot better than hey, you.
6: Hey, you! Waitress!
5: Well, yes, sir.
3: Hey, you're not interested in her, are you?
4: I like to kid him along.
3: But she's not pretty.
4: Now, when they're pretty, everybody gives them the rush. Homely girl appreciates a little attention.
3: Yeah, I see. Well, I'm shoving off. Thanks for letting me share your counter space.
4: Not at all.
3: Night.
4: Night.
5: Hey, gee. Tell your friend thanks for the nice tip.
4: He's not my friend. I don't even know him. He just sat here with me. Say, I know it's short notice, but would you like to go to a movie with me when you're through here?
5: Oh, I couldn't, but thanks.
4: Some other night?
5: I'll think about it. Hey, thanks. Thanks a lot.
4: Good night, beautiful.
5: Night.
4: You think about that movie real hard. Outside, the rain that had been coming down hard when I entered the diner was now a light drizzle. He was standing there under the awning. I felt I had to say something. Hi. Rain's about stopped, huh?
3: Yeah. You, particularly interested in the weather?
4: Huh? Oh, no, not particularly. Just something that I hate.
3: Something to say, you mean, huh?
4: Yeah.
3: To cover up what's really on your mind?
4: What's on your mind?
3: Well, I was wondering, haven't we met before?
4: No, I don't think so. And yet, you know, I get the feeling...
3: A feeling maybe there's some sort of a bond between us?
4: Yeah, something like that. You know, in there, when I looked up and I saw you staring at me...
3: I'm sorry, I'm not usually rude, but now you understand why?
4: No, I don't. You know, I don't know what to make of it. It's funny. Maybe we met before somewhere. Maybe we brushed against each other in some crowd.
3: Have you been in a crowd recently?
4: I was in one the other day over at Springdale.
3: Yeah, Springdale. That's where that unfortunate girl was strangled.
4: Yeah. You didn't happen to be in Springdale recently.
3: Yeah, it's just strange. When you saw me looking at you, I was thinking of Springdale.
4: That's what I was thinking at that exact moment. Yeah. How do you account for that? I look up, I see a man looking at me. We're both thinking of the same thing.
3: I wasn't thinking only of the Springdale murder.
4: I don't follow you. What?
3: I was thinking of the next murder, too.
4: The next murder. I looked at the guy hard. I saw he was serious. I wanted to get away from him as fast as I could. And yet, I wanted to stay. I wanted to know what was on his mind. At the same time, I didn't want to know. I started away, and then I turned back.
3: You a stranger in town?
4: I blew in 2 days ago. How about you?
3: Oh, I got in this afternoon.
4: Where are you stopping?
3: Don't have a room yet.
4: Are you broke?
3: Not broke. I'm badly bent.
4: Now listen, I got an idea. I got a good-sized room. I can sneak you in without the clerk knowing it.
3: How do you manage it?
4: There's a side door. I'll slip the bolt, and you can come up the back stairs.
3: You're sure it won't inconvenience you?
4: Well, if it'll make you feel any better, you can pay half the rent.
3: All right, then I accept.
4: Yeah, we can talk there.
3: Yeah. Talk. We have a lot in common. You and I.
4: I gave him the room number, and I went in first. I unlocked the door, and then went up to my room and waited. He was up in less than 5 minutes. Bolted the side door?
3: Yeah.
4: Good. Now, remember to talk low. I don't want the clerk to know you're here. Well, we don't even know each other's name.
3: Cotter. John Cotter.
4: Fred Spahn.
3: Cotter and Spahn. Or Smith and Jones.
4: Pretty sharp, I see that.
3: Oh, you're not so slow yourself.
4: You know, I still can't get over how we met. It's one in a thousand coincidences.
3: No, Spahn. No coincidence. We were bound to meet. We have similar interests. Like murder.
4: You seem to know a lot about murder.
3: I've read everything I could get my hands on.
4: What interests you about murder?
3: The motive. Why? Why does one person kill another?
4: Why? Money, rage, jealousy.
3: Ah, the obvious doesn't interest me. I'm talking about the hidden motive. Half the people who commit murder can't give the motive.
4: You're more interested in the murderer than the victim?
3: Definitely.
4: Look, let's get off this.
3: Spiritually, you're dead. And the foul, withering rot of murder has entered your mind, devouring your will to live.
4: Well, look, you take that girl over at Springdale.
3: Let's take the girl in Seattle. Or the one in Boston, similar to the...
4: Seattle? There was one in Seattle?
3: Yeah, it was in the papers. 2 weeks after the Boston murder, there was one in Buffalo. Then a month later, in Pittsburgh. Then the last, in Springdale.
4: Right, meaning what?
3: One murder suggests another, especially when there's so much alike.
4: And you think there's going to be another murder?
3: The killer's still at large,
4: Fred. Well, maybe there was more than one killer.
3: My point, exactly.
4: Oh, you're crazy.
3: The girl at Springdale was strangled with a man's necktie.
7: Where are you guys? Knock off you in the wagon, let me go to sleep.
3: Spahn, we always come back to the same thing. Why? Why does he do it?
4: You always come back to it. A man can't help what he does.
3: That's not a flattering admission.
4: You know, sometimes your talk is too far out for me.
3: Well, what you're saying is you have no will of your own. You can't help what you do.
4: I got lots of willpower. I make my own world.
8: Having any dessert?
4: Only all I want can be...
3: No, thank you, no.
8: How about you, good-looking?
4: Oh, nothing for me. Hey, what's your name?
8: Amy. Why?
4: I'm going to take you to the movies tonight.
8: Uh-huh.
4: I ought to know your name. What time are you through here?
8: Well, I'm through at 9, but...
4: We can make the second show, if you're interested.
8: Well, yeah, I'd like to. I could go for a movie after slinging hash in this beanery.
4: I'll meet you at the fountain in the square.
8: Yeah, well, I ain't said I'm going to go.
4: You ain't said you wouldn't. Cotter and I left the diner and went back to the room. It was drizzling again. He was getting on my nerves. I made up my mind to tell him. He got a blow in the morning. We didn't talk much. He took out a tablet and started to write. I sat there thinking of Amy. Every now and then taking a look at my watch. He must have been a mind reader. All of a sudden, he put down his pen and he said to me,
3: "Spong, you going to keep your appointment with that waitress?"
4: What? With Amy? Why, sure. Why not? What's the matter?
3: Always starts out the same way. You feel sorry for these homely girls. No friends, not too bright, beaten. You feel more sorry for them than for yourself. And it ends up the same way.
4: Oh, you know so much. You ought to write a book.
3: I have. All but the last chapter.
4: That's what you're working on?
3: Yeah. Have been for 10 years.
4: About murder?
3: Every last word.
4: I'd like to read it.
3: Perhaps you can, when it's finished.
4: Well, if it takes you 10 years to write one chapter, I don't
3: think... Well, the last chapter will be finished soon, I think. Right now, I can forecast that out of the 100 cases I have on file, 90 will get at it in the next 5 years, provided, of course, they are not caught before.
4: How are you going to arrest the man you think will commit a crime 5 years from now?
3: My friend, you put your finger on it.
4: On what?
3: Look, a man can't be arrested until he commits a crime. Now, my tables predict the crime, but they are powerless to stop a single homicide.
4: Tell me, Carter, did your charts tell you that there would be a murder in Springdale?
3: Well, to be truthful, no, they didn't.
4: Why not?
3: Because that one, I committed myself.
4: I just sat there and looked at him. He looked sane enough. By that, I mean, if you put his picture alongside half a dozen others somewhere, there was nothing to pick him out for. But I definitely was going to blow the joint. The rent was coming due. I'd move out when he was asleep and let him hold the bag. But first, I had to meet Amy. I went to the square. She wasn't in sight. I waited.
9: Hey! Oh, I bet you thought I'd stood you up. I got a customer just before closing. Boy, I thought he'd never finish.
4: Well, look, Amy, we just met. I'm moving on tomorrow. Instead of the movie, maybe we could walk along that lake in the park and get acquainted, huh?
9: I don't know if I should. I mean,
4: oh,
9: I just met
4: on.
9: You.
4: Movies make-believe. You and me, we're real people. I like someone to talk to. I bet you do, too.
9: Yeah, I sure do. You know, I'm really just dying to talk to someone. You just don't know what it's like sitting in that one little room all by myself.
4: Yeah.
9: Sure, let's walk. I guess you're just like me, huh?
4: Anyway, I think I know you, Amy. I think I understand you.
9: Yeah. You're leaving town tomorrow, huh?
4: Yeah.
9: That's always the way.
4: Yeah, and maybe you're going someplace yourself, Amy. Only you don't know it yet. Said no one permitted in the park after 9:30 p.m. The place was deserted. Amy and I walked about halfway around the lake. It stopped raining, but it was still cloudy, with the moon breaking through every now and then. I was getting kind of excited. My collar began tightening.
9: Hey, what is it?
4: My collar is choking me.
9: Oh, I hear your necktie's too tight. Let me loosen it.
4: Better.
9: Hey, why don't you take it off?
4: Yeah.
9: Here. Here, I'll carry it. Wonder how I'd look in a man's thigh. A man's thigh around my neck.
4: What's the matter, Amy?
9: I'm tired and cold. I gotta get up early in the morning. I'm going.
4: You've been reading the papers, haven't you?
9: No, not me. I never read papers. They're filled with terrible things about people being killed.
4: About people getting killed with a necktie? I must have blacked out. When I came out of it, I was stretched out under a tree. I probably ran into it and knocked myself out. I got up. My shirt was open at the collar, and my tie was gone. I started to look for it. But something kept buzzing at the back of my head, telling me to get out of the park. I hurried to the hotel. When I left the hotel, I went down the back stairs, and I left the door unbolted, so I was able to get to my room without the clerk seeing me. Then I had to get into my room without anyone hearing me. Cutter was asleep, his face to the wall. I could hear the guy next door snoring. I gathered my things and I stuffed them into the suitcase. I went to the sink to get my toothbrush and shaving gear. My razor was gone. I looked around and I saw something glint on the floor. I reached down to pick it up. It was my razor, and my fingers got all wet and sticky. I jumped back up and I stumbled over a chair. Blood. Cold and sticky. What's it doing on my razor?
10: Say, what's going on in here? I warned you guys. Where's the light switch? I came to this dump to get some sleep. If you two guys... Hey.
11: What's the matter? What are you doing with that razor?
10: I just came in. I picked it up.
11: There's blood on your hand.
10: Hey, you in the bed. Wake up. Wake up! I want to know what's going on in here. What's the matter with him?
11: I'm telling you, I just came in.
10: Yeah, well, it looks to me as if you were just getting ready to leave.
11: Get out of my way.
10: Charlie! Oh, no, you don't. You stay right where you are. Charlie, come on over here. Charlie, get out here. No, first call the police.
12: So you never saw this guy Cotter before. You meet him in the square, you get to talking to him, then you sneak him into your room. Why?
4: He was broke. He didn't have a place to sleep.
12: You felt sorry for him?
4: Yeah, I guess I did.
12: So sorry you cut his throat?
4: I didn't do it!
12: That's your suitcase. It's packed, isn't it?
4: Yes.
12: You going someplace?
4: I just wanted to get away from him.
12: Why?
4: Because he's nuts. All he did was talk about people who didn't want to live, about murder. He wrote a whole book about it. All about guys who were going to kill someone someday.
12: Or some night? Like tonight around 10 o'clock? Tell me where you were tonight between 9:30 and 10:30.
4: I was walking in the park. I was walking with...
12: The park, huh? Then what?
4: I walked the lap. I was... thinking about this guy. I decided to slip out of the hotel without him knowing it and leave town, and so I came back to the hotel to pack.
12: Mm-hmm. Anyone see you come in?
4: I'm not sure.
12: What do you mean you're not sure? You had to come through the lobby. Wasn't the clerk there?
4: That's what I mean. Sure, he was there. He was at the desk, but maybe he was busy and he didn't see me.
12: Go on.
4: I came in. God, it was dead. I didn't kill him. I no sooner got in when this fellow from the next door comes running in. I must have woken him up when I came into the room.
10: I didn't hear you go out, and I didn't hear you come in. That crash woke me up out of a sound sleep, the first I've had since you guys come here. I came in and saw you holding the razor, and there was blood on your fingers.
4: You gotta believe me. The razor was on the floor. I picked it up, and I got the blood from it. I had no reason to kill him.
12: All right. Let's go back to this walk in the park. Can you prove you were there?
4: Well, I don't know. Some people saw me.
12: What?
4: Sure.
12: What? You were with someone?
4: No, I was alone.
12: That's not what you started to say a minute ago before you changed your mind. Who were you with?
4: Nobody.
12: Oh, look, Spong. You're in a jam. Right now, you're the most likely suspect for the murder of Cotter if you can prove you were in the park at the time you're in the clear. Were you with a girl? Come on, speak up. We're broad-minded. It's no crime to take a girl into the park, but it is to cut a throat.
4: I didn't kill him.
12: I could believe that if you weren't stalling about who was with you in the park. Still not talking. Okay. We'll just book you for the murder of Cotter, then maybe whoever you were with will come forward.
4: Look, suppose I was with someone... who didn't want to come forward.
12: Uh-huh. Were you with a married woman who would get in a jam with her husband?
4: I didn't say that.
12: Well, all I can say is you should be more careful who you take for a walk in the park. Come on. I'm booking you for the murder of Carter.
4: You're making a mistake.
12: I'll apologize later. The press will want to see you, so if you'd like to put on a necktie, that's all right with me.
4: The police were very interested in Carter's book. They took every scrap of paper they could find. They asked me a lot of questions about it. I didn't mind talking about Carter and his crazy ideas. I wanted them to know why I was running away from him. They kept questioning me until 3 a.m. Then they let me sleep. They woke me up again.
12: Spong, I apologize.
4: What for?
12: You didn't kill Carter.
4: That's what I've been trying to tell you.
12: Mm-hmm. We doped it out from that book. He was his own case study, 100. He killed that girl at Springdale, and he cut his own throat.
4: Yeah, he was crazy.
12: Uh-huh. What we're interested in now is case 99.
4: What?
12: Come on. We're going for a walk.
4: Walk? Walk where?
12: In the park.
4: I know. No, I won't go.
12: We want you to retrace every step you took last night.
4: Please don't make me go.
12: All right. All right, Spong. You've told me what I wanted to know. You see, we found Amy. This is your necktie, isn't it?
4: Yeah.
12: Why did you kill her?
4: I don't know. No. I liked her. I was sorry for her. I didn't plan to kill her. Something I just did.
12: Mm-hmm. Just like Carter wrote it. Case 99 will not be able to give any explanation for his action.
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0: Planning your vacation or a weekend trip? 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And while you're away, it's so easy to keep in touch with home by telephone. 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

0: 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Heard in tonight's story were Elizabeth Lawrence, William Redfield, and Reynold Osborne. 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
16: Psychiatrists can tell you some very interesting things about the symbolism of money, and they may be right. Have you ever noticed the furtive way people deposit and withdraw money in a bank? As though it were an almost indecent act, something which should be done secretly and in private. Of course, bank employees are different. Money to them is a commodity, the raw material of their business. They handle it impersonally, without feeling. That is, most of them do. But every now and then, a man can't stand working around so much loot, and he dips his hand into the till and gets it caught. Not so the hero of our story. He has time and patience and brains. He robs a bank and is never caught by the police. 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
20: I'm sure you'll agree the best way to rob a bank is from the inside. Well, I was on the inside. I was the guy you had to sign in with before you could get into your safe deposit box. It sort of gave me a sense of importance and power. Made me a little dizzy, too, thinking of all the loot in those 2,000 boxes. Jewelry, bonds, and cash. And it taught me patience. I had to wait a long, long time before I could put my plan to work. But finally, one day, a little old man walked into the bank carrying a covered birdcage.
21: Is this where I can get a safety draw, young fella?
20: If you mean a safety deposit box, this is the right place.
21: Bank, ever been robbed?
20: No, sir.
21: Don't trust banks. But I got to unload this cage somewhere.
20: You want to put a bird in a safe deposit box?
21: No, no. I got my money in the cage. Always keep it there, half for years. I own a pet store. Lots of bird cages, some covered, some uncovered. You want to hide something, hide it in the open. But now, I don't know. There's been so many stick-ups lately. Tell you what, I'll take one of the safety drawers.
20: Very well, if you'll just sign here, I'll get you a key. I turned to the key chart, my heart pounding. This was the kind of a customer I'd been waiting for. I searched the chart until I found two empty boxes, one above the other. I gave Mr. Jensen 234, and I mentally reserved box 233 for myself. After the old man had left with the empty birdcage, George, the guard, confirmed my suspicions.
22: Man, you know what that old guy had in that birdcage?
20: He told me it was money.
22: Huh? Say it was. That cage was stuffed with dough. And not a bill less than a C-note.
20: George, I'm amazed that anyone who worked in a bank as long as you would be impressed by $100 bills.
22: In a birdcage?
20: George, you know it's against the bank's policy to discuss the contents of the customer's safe deposit boxes.
22: What are you barking for, a vice presidency?
20: Merely reminding you, George. It would never do for me to betray my excitement to George. Just as it would never do for me to take out the box above Mr. Jensen's in my own name. For this, I needed someone else. Someone who needed money desperately. Someone with larceny in his heart. But not grand larceny, just petty larceny. I began to search the classified ads, and a couple of days later, I found one that sounded just right. Young man wants work, it said. Will do anything for money. Phone UL 2374. Two.
0: Hello?
20: Are you the man who placed the ad in the paper?
0: That's right, Dad. You got a job for me?
20: If I told you that for just 3 hours a week you could earn $30, would you be interested?
0: Crazy. What's the gimmick?
20: Well, it might involve a little risk.
0: I've taken risks before. What do you want me to do?
20: I can't discuss it over the phone. If you'll meet me at the sandwich mill on the corner of Van Buren and Gilbert Streets tomorrow at 1:30, there's a $10 bill in it for you, whether you take the job or not. I'll be at the table by the door.
0: I'll be there.
20: I hadn't been in the sandwich mill for more than 5 minutes when he showed up. His name was Gil. He looked like he could use a buck, so I didn't waste any time putting my cards on the table. 3 times a week, I'll meet you here. I'll give you $20. You'll come to the bank, you'll put $10 in a deposit box, and keep $10 for yourself.
1: It's too easy. What's in it for you?
20: Well, that's beside the point. If you do as I say, you'll have $30 a week. If you don't, you'll have nothing. First time you don't show up, the deal will be off. Have you got that straight?
1: Yeah. How long will this go on?
20: Well, that depends when I no longer need your services. All the money you leave in the deposit box will be yours, plus a $1,000 bonus. Still interested?
1: Are you kidding? 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
20: Nothing. He couldn't lose. I couldn't lose. Nobody could lose but Mr. Jensen. 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
20: Like I said, robbing a bank takes a good plan and lots of patience. I had both. 3 times a week, Gil, my hired stooge, deposited $10 in his safe deposit box. And once a week, Mr. Jensen deposited a birdcage full of $100 bills in his. There was only one hitch in the whole beautiful setup. I began to like the old man.
21: Everything under lock and key, young fella?
20: Safe and sound, Mr. Jensen.
21: That's the kind of talk I like to hear.
20: How's it with you?
21: Well, not so good.
20: Oh? What's the matter?
21: I'm having trouble with Priscilla.
20: Somehow I didn't think you were married.
21: I'm not.
20: Oh? Then Priscilla's your girlfriend?
21: At my age? Thanks, young fella. No, Priscilla's a parrot.
20: A lady parrot?
21: I...

0: Well, I worry about her. She's been off her feed. Hasn't had a single seed for nearly a week now. Usually eats right out of my hand. Now she just sits in a cage and droops. Well, I don't like it. I don't like it at all.
1: Well, if I were you, I wouldn't worry about it.
0: If you were me, you would worry about it. What do you suppose I run that pet shop for? Ain't the money. I got more than I'll ever need. It's for friends.
1: Friends?
0: Sure. Priscilla and the other birds and the puppies, even the goldfish. Friends. They're all the friends I got. But it's more friends than most fellas my age has got left.
1: You see what I mean? He's a nice old guy. As George the guard escorted him and his birdcage into the vault, I couldn't help feeling like a heel. But only for a moment. On his way out, Mr. Jensen stopped at my desk again.
0: Well, young fella, I won't be seeing you so often anymore.
1: Oh, you're going away?
0: No. No, but you got all my money here now, so I'll just drop by every month or so to check up on you. Now you take good care of it, young fella.
1: Don't you worry, Mr. Jensen. I'll take care of your money as if it were my own. Now only one thing stood between me and Mr. Jensen's money. My friend George, the guard. George knew Mr. Jensen. George would blow the whistle if he saw Gil emptying Mr. Jensen's box. So George had to be put out of action during our action. But how? Well, in order to get anywhere in this world, you've got to use the other fellow's weakness. Gil's weakness, like mine, was that root of all evil, the love of money. And George's weakness was alcohol. He kept a pint stashed in the glove compartment of his car, and every day after lunch, he sneaked out to the parking lot for a quick belt. And a Mickey in George's pint would put him in the emergency hospital for the afternoon. That night, I called Gil to make sure he'd meet me at the usual time and place. And the next morning, on my way into the bank, I doctored George's booze. Dragged by slowly. 10:30, 11, 11:30. Everything was set for the big heist, the perfect bank robbery. I'd covered every detail. Nothing could go wrong now. I'd thought of everything.
0: Good morning, young fella.
1: But this. There stood Mr. Jensen, looking like death dug up, a dirty bandage around his right hand.
0: I come in to look at my money.
1: Of course, Mr. Jensen. What happened to your hand?
0: Is that Priscilla? She bit me. Finally got her appetite back and had a piece of my hand for breakfast.
1: Have you seen a doctor?
0: No, but don't believe in doctors.
1: But you never can tell. A thing like that might be dangerous, give you blood poisoning.
0: Don't you worry about me, young fella. Nature'll take care of it. Always been a great believer in nature. It ain't the bite that bothers me. It's Priscilla. I can't understand why she turned on me. She was my oldest friend.
1: Mr. Jensen was in the vault for a long, long time, and I began to wonder if I'd missed my date with Gil. I couldn't leave, of course, until I was sure he was out of the bank. But at last, he came back to the desk and returned the key.
0: Young fellow, you're doing a good job. A real good job.
1: Thank you, Mr. Jensen.
0: Yes, sir. I just counted every single penny of my money, and it's all there. Just as safe as if I was minding it myself. Nothing like counting money, you know. Especially if it's your own. Best indoor sport I ever heard of. Well, keep up the good work, Si.
1: I will, Mr. Jensen. You better get that hand looked at.
0: Ah, look after my hand. You look after my money.
2: Look, Dad, you know how much dough I got in that safe deposit box?
1: Yes, Gil. Do you?
2: $240, and I could use it. You know, there ain't nothing that can stop me from going in there and taking it out.
1: That's right, Gil. It's your money.
2: Yeah, well, then that's what I'm going to do.
1: And lose your bonus.
2: What bonus?
1: $1,000.
2: $1,000? Who do I have to kill?
1: No one.
2: I don't dig you, man, but I learned a long time ago you don't get something for nothing.
1: That's right. Now, here's what you have to do for your $1,000.
2: Go, man.
1: Come into the bank at 2:30. I'll give you a large manila envelope and the key to box 234. That's just below yours. There'll be a different guard, so don't worry about being recognized. Take all the money out of the box and put it in the envelope. When you come back to my counter, return the key, give me the envelope. I'll give you an identical one with $1,000 in it.
2: Just like that.
1: I'm reading your mind, Gil. Don't try to walk out of the bank with the money. All I have to do is...

0: Push one little button and you'll be shot before you reach the door. Remember that.
1: What about my 240 bucks?
0: Well, you come back tomorrow. You get it out of box 233, and that's the last time I want to see you. Have you got everything straight?
1: I got it straight.
0: I'm reading your mind again. Stop thinking about $10,000 reward leading to the arrest and conviction. You couldn't prove a thing. It's your word against mine, not a shred of proof or evidence. So just take your $1,240 and go quietly. When I got back to the bank, George was nowhere to be seen. And Big Joe, the guard who works the front door, was back at the vault. Right on the dot of 2:30, Gil came into the bank, took the manila envelope and the key to box 234, and disappeared into the vault, followed by Big Joe. 5 minutes later, he was back. He shoved the key across the counter, but he held onto the manila envelope full of money. I held onto the envelope containing the $1,000 bonus.
1: How do I know there's $1,000 in that envelope?
0: You don't.
1: Yeah, but I know what's in this envelope, and it's plenty.
0: I know.
1: More than $1,000. Lots more.
0: Don't be greedy, Gil.
1: I got a right to some of it.
0: All right, go ahead. Take it all. But you'd better hurry. The guard is looking this way. Now remember, there's the little button under the counter. My finger is on it, Gil. Shall I push it now?
1: Here's the envelope. Give me the grand.
0: I thought the day would never end, but of course it finally did. And I rushed home to my apartment, double-locked the doors, ripped open the envelope, dumped the money onto a coffee table in a beautiful green pile, and began counting. I was only up to $50,000 when I noticed there was blood on the money. Fresh, wet blood. And I discovered I'd cut my finger when I'd torn open the envelope. One of those deep paper cuts that don't hurt at first, but only bleed. I wrapped my handkerchief around it and went on counting. 100, 110, $118,000. Old man Jensen was right. There's no greater indoor sport than counting your own money. And every cent of it was mine now. Now here is where the story should end. With a bank robber skipping the country with his ill-gotten gains to spend the rest of his life in luxurious ease in some Central American banana republic. But this was no ordinary bank job, and I was too smart a bank robber. I didn't need to make a getaway. I went back to work the next morning.
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0: Yes, I went back to work the morning after I knocked off Mr. Jensen's safe deposit box for $118,000. I went back to work as though nothing had happened, and nothing did. George was back, too, looking peaked and blaming his illness on the lousy luncheon meat his wife put in his sandwiches. Gil came in and emptied box 233 and left without a word. And days went by without a sign of old Mr. Jensen. I gave my notice to the bank and made my plans to move out to the West Coast. But I began to feel lousy. And then I began to look like I felt. George noticed it first.
4: Hey, Harry, you look bad. I mean, real sick.
0: Gee, thanks.
4: I mean, bad. Like old man Jensen last time he was in here.
0: George, you say the nicest things. But I knew he was right. I had looked at myself in the mirror. I was flushed. There was a hollow look I'd never seen in my eyes before. I got scared. I couldn't figure it out. Somehow, counting the money wasn't fun anymore. Finally, I woke up one morning with a raging fever. Going to work was out of the question. I was weak as a kitten. It was all I could do to pick up the morning paper from under my apartment door. I slumped back into bed, and then I saw it. A couple of paragraphs tucked away on the back page. A diagnosis of my illness. And I knew then I would never leave this bed. A cut. If I only hadn't cut my finger on that envelope when I counted the money. Oh, yes, the newspaper. Here's what it says. Bird bites, man dies. Mr. A.J. Jensen, 75, was found dead last night in the back of his pet shop at 8957 Tulane Avenue. Cause of death was determined after examining a serious wound on his right hand. The wound had been inflicted by a parrot which was infected by psittacosis, a deadly disease for which no cure is known. Every article of Mr. Jensen's clothing and personal belongings had to be destroyed as they were highly contaminated. Mr. Jensen died without any living relations or close friends, and apparently without any estate. By the way, I've got Mr. Jensen's money right here under my mattress, if you'd like to have it.
3: Suspense, in which Frank Lovejoy starred in William N. Robeson's production of Death in Box 234, written by Don Hahn. In a moment, the names of the supporting players and a word about next week's story of suspense.
5: Hi there, Frank.
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6: 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Let's check my oil filter. 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

0: Suspense. Columbia's parade of outstanding thrillers, produced by William Speer and scored by Bernard Herrmann. Notable melodramas from stage and screen, fiction and radio, presented each week to bring you to the edge of your chair, to keep you in suspense. Tonight's story, by the noted American author T.S. Stribling, deals with a crime of murder on an exotic and atmospheric island, with ragged beggars who slept in a Hindu temple and awoke with gold in their pockets and a dead girl lying near them, and with a strange and mystical entrance into the life of hereafter, which was the experience of an American psychologist. For your suspenseful listening, we invite you to join us for A Passage to Benares. In Porto, Spain, in Trinidad, at 5:30 in the morning, Mr. Henry Pagioli, an American psychologist, stirred uneasily, became conscious of a splitting headache, opened his eyes in bewilderment, and then, with a shock, saw where he was. He got up, arranged his clothing. He tried with his neat psychological mind to recapture his dream, to bottle up again the little smoking wisps that still floated about within his aching head. By 7:00, he had found his way back to the house of Mr. Lowe, his host in Port of Spain. Lowe was already about his coffee, with an interested spoon poised above the morning paper.
1: Ah, there you are. Good morning, Bagioli. I say, you are quiet. Didn't hear you get up at all. Have some breakfast?
2: Well, thanks. I've been out for a breath of air. What's the news today?
1: Well, the new governor will arrive in Trinidad on the 12th, and, hello. Another native's killed his wife. Tell me, Pagioli, as a psychologist, why do coolies kill their wives?
2: Oh, for various reasons, I imagine. Let's hear some of the facts.
1: Oh, I say, this is a coincidence. Really putting on a show for you, Pagioli, on your first visit to Trinidad.
2: How so?
1: Well, you remember that wedding procession you and I watched last evening down at the Hindu temple?
2: The temple? Oh, of course, the cream-colored little bride with the breastplates and the linked gold coins and the anklets and all the finery. Mm-hmm. And the bridegroom. What'd you say his name was? Budman Lal?
1: Yes. Well, do you know what's happened? Budman Lal is in jail this morning, and his cream-colored little bride is dead, with her throat cut.
2: No. Do they think he did it?
1: No doubt of it. That's why he's in jail now. He always seemed like a sensible fellow, too. One of our best patrons. Which only proves my contention, Pagioli. A bridegroom of only 6 or 8 hours killing his wife without any reason at all.
2: Oh, there's usually some reason for murder.
1: Maybe. But I say, old boy, you're missing the point completely.
2: How?
1: Well, suppose you actually had gone and slept in the temple there last night. You wanted to, you know, remember? And I said, no white man ever stays all night in a coolie temple. You remember?
2: Yes, I remember. You said it simply isn't done.
1: Well, if you had, Pagioli, I say, that would have been a pretty kettle, wouldn't it?
2: Yes. Yes.
1: Well, I'm afraid I'll be mixed up in this. Both Mr. Lal and his uncle, Hira Das, are clients of mine. Old Hira Das has upwards of $5 million in my bank.
2: Hira Das? Didn't you tell me he built that temple where the murder took place?
1: Yes. It's what the Hindus call a temple and rest house. Hira Das gives rice and tea to any traveler who comes in for the night. It's an Indian custom to help mendicant pilgrims. A rich Indian will build a temple and rest house just as you Americans erect libraries.
2: Ah. What does it say there about the murder, though?
1: Budman Lal, nephew of the famous Mr. Hira Das, was arrested early this morning at his home for the alleged murder of his wife, whom he married yesterday. The body was found at 6:00 this morning in the temple where the wedding ceremony took place. The temple attendants gave the alarm. The victim's head was severed completely from her body and all her jewelry was gone. Five coolie beggars who were asleep in the temple when the body was discovered were arrested. They all claimed ignorance of the crime, but a search of their persons revealed that each beggar had a piece of the bride's jewelry and a coin from her necklace. Mr. Budman Lal and his wife were seen to enter the temple at about 11 last night for the Hindu rite of purification. Mr. Lal, who is a prominent curio dealer, declines to say anything further.
2: Doesn't tell you very much, does it?
1: Not much.
2: What do you make of those beggars?
1: Oh, that's simple enough. Those devils laid in wait inside the temple until the husband went out and left his wife. Then they murdered her and divided the spoil.
2: But she had enough bangles and gee-jaws to give a dozen to each man.
1: Yes, you're quite right, Bojoli. That's a fact.
2: Why should they continue sleeping in the temple after they'd killed her if they did murder her?
1: Well, why shouldn't they? They knew they'd be suspected, and they couldn't get off the island without capture, so they thought they might as well lie down again and go back to sleep.
2: You may be right, Lowe, but that doesn't look like the solution to me.
1: Well, I'm satisfied that's how it occurred.
2: You mean the beggars killed her?
1: Mm-hmm.
2: Well, I don't think so. I rather fancy that the actual murderer took the girl's jewelry and went about the temple thrusting a bangle and a coin in the pockets of each of the sleeping beggars to lay a false scent.
1: Oh, come now. That's laying it on a bit too thick, Bojo.
2: My dear Lowe, that's the only possible explanation for the coins in the beggar's pockets.
1: I say, oh boy, you've had lots of experience in these things. Come along with me and we'll go up and see Mr. Hirad Daz and see if we can't help his nephew.
2: I'll be glad to. But we'll go to the temple first. Then we'll call on Mr. Hirad Daz.

0: Well, here we are. In spite of the police guard at the door, the temple doesn't look sinister in the daylight.
1: No, yeah, it just looks dirty. Let's go in and question the beggars. Excuse me. Did any of you fellows hear noises in this temple last night?
2: Oh, much sleep, Sahib. No noise. Policeman Panchos wake this morning, makes it still here.
1: What's your name?
2: Shuda Chan, Sahib.
1: When did you go to sleep last night?
2: When I ate rice and tea, Sahib.
1: Mm-hmm. Do you remember seeing Budman Lal and his wife enter this building last night?
2: Yes, remember, Sahib.
1: Did you see them go out?
2: No, Sahib. No one remember go out.
1: You were all asleep then, huh?
2: All asleep, Sahib.
1: Did you have any dreams during your sleep? Hear any noises?
2: I dream bad dreams, Sahib.
1: Huh?
2: When policeman punched me awake this morning, I think dream is come true.
3: And me, Sahib.
4: Me too. Me.
1: Did you all have bad dreams?
2: Yes. All have bad dreams.
0: Look here, Pajoli. I don't see where this is getting us. I do think we ought to be getting on to old Haradas's house.
1: No, I think we can now entirely discard the theory that the beggars murdered the girls.
0: On what grounds? They told you nothing except that they all had bad dreams.
1: That's the reason. They all had wild, fantastic dreams. That suggests that they were given some sort of opiate in their rice or tea last night. It's quite improbable that five ignorant coolies would have wit enough to concoct such a piece of evidence as that.
0: That's a fact, but I don't believe a Trinidad court would admit such evidence.
1: We're not looking for legal evidence. We're after some indication of the real criminal. Now I suggest that we get onto the house of Haradas.

0: Please come in, gentlemen. I've been expecting you. Please be seated.
1: Thank you.
2: Thank you.
0: A most mysterious murder in the life of my poor nephew will depend upon your exertions, gentlemen. Tell me, what do you think of the beggars that were found in the temple with the bangles and coins?
3: Well, I'm afraid my judgment of the beggars will disappoint you, Mr. Hyrodas.
0: Huh?
3: My theory is that they're innocent of the crime.
0: Really? Why do you say that?
3: Because they told me of dreams they had. And all their dreams were very nearly identical.
0: You are not English, sir. No Englishman would have thought of that.
3: No, I'm American with a backlash sprinkling of Italian. My name's Pagioli.
0: What is your profession, Mr. Pagioli? You are a detective.
3: No, Mr. Das. I'm a psychologist.
0: Your soul is at least groping after knowledge. However, it gropes as a blind worm, Mr. Pagioli. And we must find the criminal who committed this crime and thus restore my nephew, Budman Lal, to liberty. You can imagine what a blow this has been to me after I arranged this marriage for my nephew.
3: You did? Arranged a marriage for a nephew who is in his 30s?
0: Yes, Mr. Pagioli. Mm. I wanted him to avoid the pitfalls into which I fell.
3: Ah.
0: He was unmarried, and he'd already begun to add dollars to dollars. I did the same thing. And now, look at me. An empty old man in a foreign land. What good is this house where men of my own kind can't come and sit with me when I have no grandchildren to romp and play? No. I've piled up dollars and pounds. I've eaten the world, Mr. Pagioli, and found it bitter. Now here I am, an outcast.
3: And why don't you go back to India, Mr. Hyrodas?
0: Why, Mr. Pagioli, my mind is half English. If I should return to Benares, I'd walk about thinking what the temples cost. How much was the value of the stone set in the eye of Krishna's image? If I would ever be one with my own people again, Mr. Pagioli, I must leave this Western mind and body here in Trinidad.
3: That's very interesting and moving, but we were discussing your nephew, Budman Lal.
0: Wait. In searching for the criminal, I would suggest you look for a moneyed man. Let me tell you my suspicions, and you can work out the details.
3: What are they?
0: I went out of the temple this morning to have the body of my poor murdered niece brought here to my villa for burial. I talked to the five beggars, and they told me there was a sixth sleeper in the temple last night.
3: Was there indeed?
0: Yes, Mr. Lowe, a white man.
3: A white man?
0: Yes, Mr. Lowe. All five of the coolies and my man, Guta, told me it was true.
3: But, Mr. Hyrodas, decapitation is not an American mode of murder.
0: American?
3: I was speaking generally. I mean a white man's method of murder.
0: That is indicative in itself. I meant to call your attention to that point. It shows the white man was a highly educated man who had studied the mental habits of other peoples than his own. So he was enabled to give the crime an extraordinary resemblance to a Hindu crime.
3: But what motive could a white man have?
0: Possibly robbery, Mr. Pagioli. Or if he were a very intellectual man, he might have murdered the poor child by way of experiment.
3: A murder for experiment?
0: Yes, Mr. Lowe. To record the psychological reaction.
3: Why? I can't entertain such a theory as that, Mr. Hyrodas.
1: Oh, no. It is too far-fetched.
0: However, it is worth investigating, is it not?
3: Yes, yes, but I'll begin my investigations with the man Guka.
0: By all means, Mr. Pagioli. And in your investigations, gentlemen, hire any assistance you may need. Draw on me for any amount. I want my nephew exonerated, and above all things, I want the real criminal apprehended and brought to the gallows.

0: What do you think of that, Pajali?
1: White man in that temple. Ah, sounds like pure fiction to me, to Shield Bob and Lau. You know, these fellows hang together like thieves. Say, it's a jolly good thing we didn't decide to sleep in the temple last night, isn't it?
2: You know, in my opinion, Lau, the actual criminal is Bootman Lau.
1: Ah, same here. I've thought so ever since I first saw the account in the paper. Somehow these fellows will chop their wives to pieces for no reason at all.
2: Lau, what do you know about Bootman Lau?
1: Well, he was born here and has always been a figure because of his rich uncle.
2: Lived here all his life?
1: Uh-huh. Except when he was in Oxford for 6 years.
2: Oh, he was an Oxford man, huh?
1: Yes, yes.
2: Ah, there you are. That's the trouble.
1: I don't understand. What do you mean, Pajoli?
2: No doubt he fell in love with some English girl, but when old Hira Das chose a Hindu child for his wife, Budman couldn't refuse marriage. No man's going to quarrel with a $5 million legacy. And then he chose this ghastly method of getting rid of the child bride.
1: I dare say you're right. I feel sure Budman Lal killed the girl. George, I'm getting tired of walking. There's a cab. Let's hop it and ride the rest of the way. Hi, cabby! A cab!
3: I see, always. Hi.
1: Well, aren't you coming?
2: You know, I don't feel that I can conscientiously continue this investigation, trying to clear a person whom I have every reason to believe guilty.
1: But, man, don't leave me like this. At least come as far as police headquarters with me and explain your theory about Guga, the temple keeper, and the rice.
2: Well, I thought I'd go back to your cottage and pack my things.
1: Pack your things? Oh, your boat doesn't sail until Friday.
2: Yes, I know, but there's a daily service to Curacao. It struck me to go there.
1: Oh, now, come. You can't run off like that just when I've stirred up an interesting murder mystery for you to unravel. Why, Pajoli, you ought to appreciate my efforts as a host more than that.
2: Well, all right, then. To the police station.
4: Yes, sir. Hold it. Hold it.

0: Chief Vickers, this is my friend, Mr. Poggioli. Mr. Poggioli, Mr. Vickers is chief of Trinidad's police force.
1: How do you do?
2: How do you do?
0: Chief Vickers, I've asked Mr. Poggioli's counsel in the Budman Lal murder case. He's already developed a theory as to who is the actual murderer of Mrs. Budman Lal.
1: So have I.
0: Now, in this matter, Chief Vickers, I want to be perfectly frank with you. I'll admit we're in this case in the employ of Mr. Haridas and are making an effort to clear his nephew, Budman Lal. We felt confident you'd use the skill of the police department of Port of Spain to work out a theory clearing Budman Lal just as readily as you would to convict him.
1: Our department usually devotes its time to conviction and not to clearing criminals.
0: Yes, I know that. But if our theory will point out the actual murderer...
1: What is your theory?
0: Mr. Poggioli's deduction is based on the dreams of the men who were found in the temple.
1: So Mr. Poggioli's deduction is based on dreams.
3: It would be a remarkable coincidence, Mr. Vickers, if five men had lurid dreams simultaneously without some physical cause. It suggests strongly that their tea or rice was doped. Now, if you find out what soporific was used, then have your men search the sales record of the drugstores in the city to see who has lately bought such a drug. You will find the murderer.
1: Uh-huh. How do you like Trinidad, Mr. Poggioli?
3: I'd like it very much indeed.
1: You've just arrived, haven't you?
3: Yes.
1: In what university do you teach back in the States?
3: Ohio State.
1: A chair of criminal psychology in an ordinary state university?
3: I'm not a professor. I'm simply a docent, and I haven't specialized on criminal psychology. I quiz on general psychology.
1: You're not teaching now?
3: No, this is my sabbatical year.
1: You look young to have taught in the university 6 years, but then you Americans start young in your land of specialists. Now, you, Mr. Poggioli, I suppose you're wrapped up heart and soul in your psychology.
3: I am.
1: You'd do anything in the world to advance yourself in the science.
3: I rather think so.
1: Especially keen on original research work.
0: Ha-ha, that's what he is, Chief Vickers. Do you know what he asked me to do yesterday afternoon?
1: No, what, Mr. Lowe?
3: Oh, I don't think we ought to burden Mr. Vickers with our household anecdotes.
1: Oh, but I'm really curious. Just what did Mr. Poggioli ask you to do yesterday afternoon, Mr. Lowe?
0: Oh, well, really nothing, nothing at all. It was just a little psychological experiment he wanted to do.
1: And did he do it?
0: Oh, no. I wouldn't hear of it.
1: Oh, as unconventional as that?
3: Oh, it was really nothing, nothing at all.
1: I think I could guess your anecdote if I tried, gentlemen. About a half an hour ago, I received a telephone message from my man stationed at the temple to keep a lookout for you and Mr. Poggioli.
0: A lookout for us?
1: Yes, because one of the coolies under arrest told him that Mr. Poggioli slept in the temple last night.
0: Oh, but that's not true. That's exactly what he didn't do. He suggested it to me, but I said no. You remember, Poggioli, you didn't do it. Did you, Poggioli? Did you?
1: You see, he did.
3: Gentlemen, I had a perfectly valid and important reason for sleeping in the temple last night, and so I can only ask your sympathetic attention to what I'm about to say.
1: Go on.
3: You remember, Lowe, you and I were down there watching a wedding procession. Well, just as the music stopped and the procession entered the building, suddenly it seemed to me as if they'd vanished.
1: Naturally, they'd gone into the building.
3: No, I don't mean that. I'm afraid you won't understand what I do mean. That the whole procession had ceased to exist, melted into a nothingness. You see, that's really the idea in which the Hindus base their notion of heaven, oblivion, nothingness.
1: Yes, I've heard that before.
3: Well, our medieval Gothic architecture was a conception of our Western heaven, and I thought perhaps the Indian architecture had somehow caught the motif of the Indian religion, you know, suggested nirvana. That's what amazed and intrigued me. That's why I wanted to sleep in the place. I wanted to see if I could further my shred of impression. Does that make any sense to you, Mr. Vickers?
1: We are not interested why you went, Mr. Poggioli. We know a murder took place in the temple.
3: You can't think that I committed a horrible murder as an experiment.
1: You intellectual chaps do some pretty weird things, Mr. Poggioli. Why, only the other day I was reading about two young intellectuals. Yes, these fellows I read about also tried to turn an honest penny by their murder. I don't suppose you happened to notice yesterday that the little bride, Maila Ram, was almost covered with gold bangles and coins?
3: Of course I noticed it. But I had nothing whatever to do with her. I did sleep in the temple.
1: By the way, you say you slept on a rug just as the coolies did.
3: Oh, yes, I did.
1: And you didn't wake up either, Mr. Poggioli?
3: No.
1: Then did the child's murderer happen to put a coin and a bangle in your pockets, just as he did the other sleepers in the temple?
3: I don't know. I haven't looked in my pocket since then.
1: Then please do so now, Mr. Pagioli.
3: Oh, yes. Here they are, Mr. Vickers.
1: You don't happen to have any more, do you?
3: No. I've already been through all my pockets and I haven't any more.
1: Well, that's something. Of course, you might have expected just such a questioning as this and provided yourself with these two pieces of gold, but I doubt it. Somehow, I don't believe that you're an experienced enough man to think of such a thing. However, we shall see. I suppose you have no objection, Mr. Pagioli, to my accompanying you over to have a little search of your baggage in Mr. Lowe's cottage.

0: Now then, Mr. Pagioli, be so kind as to open your trunk.
1: Good heavens.
0: Mm-hmm. Just as I thought. A trunk tray full of bangles and coins. I'll say one thing for you, though, Mr. Pagioli. Your nerve almost got you by.
1: But you... You can't believe that I did it. Well, you don't believe I did this, do you?
2: I don't.
1: In your trunk, Pagioli? If I did it, I was sleepwalking. God, to think that it's possible, but right here in my own trunk.
0: Well, we might as well start back, I suppose. This is all.
2: I'll go back with you, Pagioli. I'll see you through. Somehow I can't. I won't believe you did it.
1: Thanks. Thanks.
2: You know, Pagioli, you set out to clear Boatman Lal and, well, dash it all. It looks as if you had.
0: No, he didn't. Boatman Lal was out of jail at least an hour before you fellows came into police headquarters to see me.
2: Out? You mean that you turned him loose?
0: Yes.
2: How's that, Chief Vickers?
0: Because, Mr. Lowe, he didn't go to the temple at all with his wife last night. He went down to Queen's Park Hotel and played billiards till 1 o'clock. He called up a few friends and proved that easily enough.
2: My word, that leaves nobody but...
0: Yes, Pagioli.
1: I don't know anything about it. If I did commit the murder, I was asleep. I don't know anything about it. That's all I can say. I don't know anything about it.
0: Perhaps a rest in jail will help restore your memory. Well, we'll see.
2: Come now, Pagioli, old man. Don't be too downhearted. I promise you, I'll do everything I can.

0: In the case against Henry Poggioli, having been duly tried by a jury of your peers, you have been found guilty, and by the powers invested in me, I herewith sentence you to be hanged by the neck until you are dead.
1: To recall a lost dream is the most tantalizing task ever a human brain was driven to. But if I lie still long enough on this bunk, perhaps I can recapture the dream I had in the temple last night. Yes. Yes. It seems to me that the image on the altar moved, and suddenly the dome overhead was opened and left me staring upward into a vast abyss, where I was alone in endless space, where all creatures and all matter that had ever been or ever would be were wrapped up in me, Poggioli. That was my dream. That's an odd thing. Six men dreaming the same dream in different terms. There must be a physical cause for such a phenomenon. Of course. I've got it. Vickers. Flo. I have it. I've solved it. Get me out of here. I know who killed the girl.

0: What is it, my friend?
1: I know who murdered the bride. Old Ira Dutz did it. Now listen. Listen. Go tell Vickers to take the gold he found in my trunk and develop all the fingerprints on it. He'll find Ira Dutz's prints. Also tell him to follow out that opiate clue I gave him. He'll find Ira Dutz and a man to put the gold in my trunk. See if they don't find brass or steel filings in my room where the scoundrel sat and filed a new key.
0: But they've already done that long ago.
1: They have. But
0: certainly. And old Ira Dutz confessed everything. Though why a rich old man like him should have murdered a pretty child is more than I can see.
1: But why did he pick on me as a scapegoat?
0: Oh, he explained that to the police. He said he picked out a white man so the police would make a thorough investigation and be sure to catch him.
1: He did?
0: Aye. But what I can't see is why the old boy wanted to be caught and hanged. Why didn't he commit suicide?
1: Why? I know why. Because according to his religion, in that case his soul would have returned in the form of some beast. He wanted to be slain because he expects to be reborn instantly in Benares with little Mahila Ran as his bride instead of his nephew's. He hopes to be a great man with wife and children. All the things he was not here in Trinidad.
0: Yes, yes, you must be right.
1: Why didn't you come and tell me of old Ira Dutz's confession the moment it occurred? What do you mean keeping me here when you know I'm an innocent man? Why didn't you tell me before this?
0: Because I couldn't. Old Ira Dutz didn't confess until a month and 10 days after you were hanged.
2: So ends A Passage to Benares, T.S. Stribling's tale of mysterious death and death mysterious. This was tonight's story of Suspense. Suspense is produced by William Spear. John Dietz was our guest director this evening. Tonight's radio drama was written by Carol Case and scored by Bernard Herrmann. Paul Stewart was Poggioli, Barry Kroger was Mr. Ira Dutz, and Horace Brem played Mr. Lowe. Others in the cast were Alan Hewitt and Guy Repp. Next week at this time, Columbia will bring you another selected story from the world's great literature of thrills, another study in suspense. This is Barry Kroger, and this is the Columbia Broadcasting System.
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17: And now, a tale well calculated to keep you in suspense. 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Sure, you know the feeling. Anger, frustration, indignation. All out of proportion to the importance of what's happened. So you're a couple of minutes late for dinner or a business appointment. Nothing irreparable. Now try this one. You're chasing something 2,000 miles away. You're not sure where it started or when it stops. And if the door slams in your face, somebody's going to die. Somebody you love very much. I don't want you to know that feeling. I don't ever want to know it again.
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17: Pam, listen, can I talk you into staying the extra week?
19: Oh, I don't think it's a good idea, Les. This way I'll have time to get the house ready. You know, aired out and cleaned up a little.
17: You could have your mother open up the house for us, couldn't you?
19: Well, I'd have to send her the key, and then... Well, what about Penny? She'll be ready to come home from camp this weekend. You know, we've been here in Puerto Rico over 2 months now.
17: Yes, you're right. It's just that it's been, well, so much fun having you along on one of these trips. I just hate to see it end. It's been more like a vacation than business.
19: But vacation's over.
17: Yeah.
19: Now, come on and help me finish packing.
17: Help you finish? Are you kidding? You've already used up all the luggage.
19: But I have to make room for all the souvenirs.
17: Oh.
19: I never saw a trunk you couldn't stuff a little fuller. Now, come on. I need your muscles. Help me close it.
17: All right. Well, hey, look who's back.
19: Well, hi there, kitty cat. Oh, I wish I could take you back with me. Look at her, Les. Almost thinks she knows I'm leaving.
17: I guess she senses she's losing her number one meal ticket. I've got a suspicion you leave the door ajar just to let her into the room.
19: Well, you'd better promise me to see that she gets her milk while you're still here anyway.
17: Oh! Darn, I did it. I told you this trunk was too full. I've spilled that whole box full of junk.
19: Hey, come back here with that, you. Oh, Les, catch it.
17: Oh, me?
19: Bracelet in her mouth.
17: All right, come here.
19: She's eating it.
17: Give me that. Come on, will you try? Hey, look, that might look like lunch, but my wife claims it's jewelry.
19: Don't let her out the door.
17: Don't let her. She's younger than I am. Hey.
19: Oh, never mind. You'll catch her in the hall. So, I'm one present short.
17: Well, I tried. What was that thing I did the 10-yard dash for? A bean bracelet, was it?
19: Well, I'm not sure exactly. The local artisans make them out of seeds or beans or nuts or something. Whatever they are, they make up into very pretty jewelry.
20: You bought enough of it. There's still a box full here.
19: Well, you know how it is. Everybody's going to want some. There's a set for Penny and the kids next door and... Oh, darn it, though. Now a set's broken up.
20: We can pick one up on the way to the plane.
19: Mm-mm. No, I've been trying all week to get another set or two. I guess the bean season's over or something.
20: So what? It's not a matter of life or death. Funny how the words you toss off in complete innocence can bounce back and churn up in the pit of your stomach. 24 hours after my wife left for home, that life-or-death line crashed back into my head and tied my insides into a fluttering knot. Oh, I'm sorry, senorita. I didn't know you were cleaning the room. I'll come back in a few minutes when you're finished.
21: No, no, senor. It is done. I was about to leave. Did the senora have a safe trip?
20: Matter of fact, I just picked up a wire from her at the desk. She said the flight was great.
21: Bueno, I'm glad.
20: Thank you. By the way, I'll be away for most of the day, and, look, if I leave you some money, will you see that the little cat the senora became so fond of gets her milk?
21: Oh.
20: My wife will have a fit if I tell her I forgot.
21: Oh, I am so sorry, senor. I recall now the senora did display a fondness for the little animal. Oh, I'm glad it happened after she left.
20: You're glad what happened?
21: The little cat. She's muerte. Dead.
20: What?
21: I found her in the hallway only this morning.
20: But... how did that happen?
21: Oh, one cannot tell for sure, senor. There were no marks. Perhaps she found something to eat that was poison.
20: All right. What do you think in a case like that? What do you do? I'll tell you. You think the worst. You remember a little gray cat with a bracelet of pretty seeds in her mouth. Then you think of your kid a couple of thousand miles away, all flushed and excited over a present... A present of those same pretty beads. And in the same thought, you remember how she puts things in her mouth, too. Pencil erasers, dolls, little rings, and bracelets. You rationalize a little then. You tell yourself you're jumping to conclusions. A thousand other things might have killed that cat. But you remember about telephones, too. You don't have to take chances. You call. It takes maybe a couple of minutes for your call to go through, but... It seems like an hour, even though your watch says no. Time's up, call's placed. You wait for somebody to pick up a phone 2,000 miles away.
22: I am sorry, senor, but your party does not answer. Would you wish me to try again later?
20: No, no, no. Keep it ringing.
22: If you wish, senor.
20: I sat there for a full 5 minutes listening to the ring of a phone I knew wasn't going to be picked up. But you die hard in a case like that. You keep hoping against hope that you're going to hear one of those rings cut off by the click and hello that will take the bulldozer weight off your chest. But 5 minutes are enough. The ringing starts to wear on your nerves like the ancient Chinese water torture. Pam wasn't home. Chances were she'd already left to bring our daughter Penny home from camp. And chances were, too, she'd taken the native jewelry with her. I knew Penny, and I knew my wife, Pam. If it was new and you could wear it, you didn't waste any time before trying it on. Maybe those seeds had killed a cat, maybe they hadn't. But you don't take chances like that. I tried a few more calls. No good. I had to reach Pam before she reached Penny. I figured the local police might have better ways of doing it than I.
23: So, Senor Mitch, let us be certain there is cause for alarm. And these seeds, you would know them again?
20: Yes, I'm sure I would.
23: Here. They resemble those, perhaps.
20: Yes, yes, exactly like those.
23: Then, Senor, you are correct. We must take every means to ensure they do not reach the hands of children. Lopez! Lopez!
24: Si, Lieutenant Garcia.
23: Un momento. Now, quickly, Senor Mills, you will please give Sergeant Lopez such information as will be needed by your state
20: police.
23: No,
20: I can't. I can't.
23: You can't. You understand what we are attempting to do, Senor?
20: Yes, of course I do. You want to alert the police of my state and have them stop my wife's car.
23: Si. Surely you can provide us with a license number, description, probable route.
20: Lieutenant Garcia, my wife doesn't drive.
23: Then how would she reach this camp for children?
20: By bus, I guess. That's how my daughter got there.
23: Bueno. It's more simple. The bus is easily sighted by highway police. What bus would she have taken?
20: Don't you understand? I don't know. I don't have any idea what time she left. I don't even know the name of the camp. Don't you think I would have called the camp if I knew?
23: Senor Mills, how can we help you if you give us nothing to work with?
20: I don't know. How do you find thieves and killers? Do they leave descriptions of their cars and where they're going?
0: The Senor Mills, he makes a good point, Lieutenant Garcia.
23: Perhaps, but it is also a fact that it often requires more time to catch a desperado than is now allowed us, Lopez.
0: Please, Senor Mills, we understand you are upset, but try to think clearly. We ask only for a clue.
23: Si. Were you not in contact with a child for the 2 months you have been here?
20: Yes, of course. Pam's, my wife's mother, visited Penny every other weekend, and she wrote us regularly.
0: Did she ever mention the name of the camp?
20: She might have. I don't remember. My wife made all the arrangements for the camp, then she joined me here.
23: The mother-in-law, did you call her?
20: Yes, right after I tried to get my wife. There wasn't any answer there either. She probably rode up with my wife.
23: Neighbors, would they know?
20: I tried them. All they know is that Penny's been away at camp. They couldn't even tell me the name.
0: Had the Senora Mills given any of this native jewelry to them as yet?
20: That's one of the reasons I called everybody. She hadn't. Why do you people allow poison to be sold on your streets
0: Senor
20: anyway?
0: Senor Mills, be reasonable. We did not know. The seeds come from a variety of native plants. And as soon as we learned of the danger, all such articles were confiscated.
23: Senor, once more I ask you, is there nothing you can tell us, however remote, that may help to locate your wife and child quickly?
20: Nothing. Tell me. Tell me the truth now. Can those seeds kill a child? Answer me. Can they kill a child?
23: Yes, senor. They can.
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1: for car.

0: I was asking for help, but I wasn't given much. Garcia and Lopez kept asking questions. They were trying, so was I, but we weren't getting very far. The same picture kept running through my mind. It was Penny. She was sitting in a bus somewhere. There was a bracelet around her arm, a brand new bracelet, with different pretty little seeds. And there was a string of them around her neck, too. She had that pensive look she gets. The loop of the necklace was lifted up to her mouth, between her teeth, and she was biting it. Listen, we've got to do something. We can't just sit here. We've got to do something.
1: Si, senor. Lopez, Perhaps there is something he has forgotten and does not know about.
2: Si, lieutenant.
1: Go with Senor Mills to his hotel room.
2: Si, lieutenant.
1: Search it thoroughly. Perhaps there is something.
0: But there wasn't much in the hotel room. At least we were doing something. There were some of my clothes in the closet, shirts and socks stacked in the bureau drawers. Pam had left me one suitcase, but it was empty. Garcia and Lopez were doing everything they could from their end. The descriptions of Pam and Penny had been wired to the state police. If they were seen, they'd be alerted. But we didn't put much hope in that possibility. Telephone lines were being kept open to my home and the apartment of Pam's mother. As soon as either of them returned, they'd be warned of the danger.

0: suspense stories.
1: What is this?
0: Huh? Oh, short stories, magazines.
1: No, no, no, no. Someone has marked a place in this one. Huh? This is a letter.
0: Let me see. Well, Lopez, it's from Pam's mother.
1: Aloud, senor, please.
0: All right. Dear Pam, I just returned from seeing Penny. She's brown as a little berry and having a wonderful time.
1: Uh-huh.
0: The camp is beautiful. Uh-huh. The facilities are wonderful.
1: Oh, she doesn't mention the name. She might keep reading.
0: They are trying to cure Penny of biting her nails.
1: Eh?
0: But you know Penny. And things in her mouth.
1: Here, give it to me. It is true. There is nothing here.
0: What am I going to do? Huh?
1: What? Senor Mills, this helps nothing. Please.
0: I'm sorry. You don't know what this is like.
1: Senor, I have niños of my own. Believe me, I understand, but we must work now.
0: How?
1: Look through your wallet. Maybe there is something. A hint.
0: No, I've done that.
1: Then do it again.
0: All right. Here, money.
1: Eh?
0: Traveler's checks. Identification, credit cards,
1: papers, junk. You are too quick, Senor Mills. That picture. It is your little girl, is it not?
0: Pam's mother sent it to us a couple of weeks
1: ago. Then it is important. Ah, can't you see? There is some kind of sign in the background with writing.
0: Huh? Dear Lord, you're right. But it's too hazy and too small to make out anything.
1: Nevertheless, we will have it enlarged. Quickly, we take it to a photographer.
0: It had been only an hour since the realization of danger had stabbed into my mind. We had been racing against an incalculable margin of safety. For all I knew, my wife had only now reached the bus that would take her to Penny's camp. Then again, she might be well on her way, even there, possibly on her way back. Yet I was certain there couldn't be too much time left. I thanked heavens for Lopez. He was coming up with angles I'd never thought of. The photographer looked at the snapshot, and he shook his head.
2: I will try, but I do not know.
1: Why? A dozen times you have done such things for us.
2: See, but always with a negative or much better print. First, I must make a copy of this already poor picture, then enlarge it big. I do not know.
0: It's got to work. We've got to be able to see what that sign says.
2: I will try, senor. I cannot put in what is not there.
0: The photographer worked fast. He made a copy negative, developed it, and printed it still wet. But just waiting for the image to come up in that tray of developers seemed like an eternity.
1: What is wrong?
2: Nothing is wrong. It takes a moment. There. The picture begins to appear. We fix the image quickly now.
1: Well, give us some decent light.
2: Oh, please, a second. The image must be at least partially fixed. Here, I give you light.
0: Oh, Lopez.
1: That is the best you could do.
2: I am sorry.
1: I can make out none of these words.
2: I am sorry. I held no great hope. I am sorry.
0: Lopez. I'm scared. I'm scared to death. What's left?
1: I don't know, senor. I don't know. There must be something.
0: Let me get to a phone. Let me call again.
1: Don't be foolish, Senor Mills. Lieutenant Garcia's had a man on the telephone every second. He would immediately notify us if someone returned.
0: The time. Look at the time. I'm not going to want to hear the news, Lopez. It's been too long.
1: You do not know that. Ah, Senor Mills, quickly. The senora would have paid the fee of this child's camp by means of a check, eh?
0: Huh? Why? Yes, of course she would. You're right. It's in the hotel room. Come on. 5 minutes. That's all it took us to get back to the hotel. But there was plenty of time to wonder. I had asked Pam to leave me our checkbook, sure, but the payment to Penny's camp had been made out more than 2 months before. Was it still the same pad of checks? Had Pam made the stub out completely? She didn't always. And if I found the right stub, what would it say? Payment for Penny's camp. Huh? Another blind alley. I don't think I breathed from the instant the check stubs began flipping through my fingers. And then... Point of Woods! Point of Woods camp! That's it! Lopez, it's here! The phone. Quick! In short minutes, Lopez had pinned down the necessary information for reaching the camp. In seconds, a line was through.
1: Why they don't answer?
0: Please. Oh, please.
1: I got something. Hello! Point of Woods camp?

0: Sorry it took so long to answer the phone, but I was outside.
1: Please, this is important. Vitally important. You have a child there named Penelope Mills.
0: What's that name?
1: Mills. M-I-L-L-S. Penelope Mills.
0: Sorry, mister, but there's a pile of kids right outside of here making so much racket I can hardly hear myself think.
1: Senor Mills, perhaps it is my accent. Please, you try.
2: Give it to me. Now listen to me. There's a child named Penelope Mills at your camp.
0: Oh, you sound different now. Just hang on the phone a minute while I close the door here so as I can...
2: No, there's no time. Please, listen, don't leave.
0: No trouble at all, mister. Just seconds on all day.
2: Oh, what a fool.
0: Now, go on, mister. I got a little quiet now.
2: You've got a child there named Penelope Mills. She's to be picked up this morning by her mother.
0: Oh, I'm afraid not, mister. You must have gone off easy a half hour ago.
2: Look, what bus did they catch?
0: None I know of. They went off in a private car. I think so. Anyway.
2: Well, what kind of a car? What make? What year? Can you describe it?
0: I can't tell one car from another. anything else I can do for you? Mister, you still on the line there?
2: There it was. And for me, that was it. Watching Lopez trying to get some sense out of the phone after I had dropped it was like a great big anticlimax. He managed to talk with somebody more responsible, but it didn't help. Pam had picked up Penny. She had signed her out. They'd gone. And they hadn't used the bus. A bus might have been picked up on the road and stopped. But how do you get police to stop a car you can't even describe?
1: I tell you, it is not hopeless, Senor Mills. Believe me.
2: Listen, don't you think I want to hang on to hope? That's all I've got. But even you're out of suggestions.
1: True. I can see nothing more to be done from here, but... Bueno, we know comparatively little about the toxicity of the seeds.
2: We know they'll kill.
1: But we do not know how quickly or in what amount. Your wife and child, they are on their way home. We know now that it is only about an hour's drive. Now, when they arrive... There can well be time to rush this child to the hospital.
2: But it's been more than an hour. Why doesn't somebody get there and answer the phone?
1: Many reasons. Perhaps the traffic was heavy. Ah, Lieutenant Garcia, is there any news?
3: Lopez, how long have you two been in here in Senor Mills' hotel room?
1: Oh, about a half hour, perhaps. What is wrong?
3: Such fools they are. Senor Mills, two times your wife has attempted to reach you by telephone while you were away.
2: Did she leave a message?
3: She left a number. I have taken the liberty of having the call placed.
1: Why did no one give us this information?
3: It seems if one does not pick up messages at the desk here, no one worries whether or not they are delivered.
2: Have you got the number she left?
3: Si, senor. It is plain she did not call from either her home or that of her mother. The number is unfamiliar. Perhaps it means something to you, senor.
2: No. No, it's not even our town. Oh, dear God, maybe it happened. Maybe it happened on the way...
3: Senor, perhaps it would be best if I spoke.
2: No. Give me the phone. Hello?
4: Les?
2: Penny. Pam. How is Penny?
4: Well, fine. I'm sure she's fine. Why shouldn't she be? She was wonderful when I last saw her a few hours ago.
2: Pam, isn't she with you? Didn't you pick her up from camp?
4: Yes, but I got a ride with the Gellers. You remember those friends?
2: Can't you get to a simple fact? Where's Penny now?
4: Les, will you give me a chance? The Gellers drove me to the camp and then back to their summer place for the weekend.
2: All right, yes.
4: Penny's been out on the lake all morning. Now, for Pete's sake, will you tell me what you think might be wrong with Penny? You've got me ready to scream.
2: Pam, listen to me now. Do what I say.
4: Yes?
2: Get Penny. Right away. Take her to the nearest hospital. And be sure to take those native seed things with you for them to analyze.
4: Bless those seeds. They're packed in the trunk.
2: What did you say?
4: Well, if for some reason it's those seeds you're worried about, they're locked in the trunk. You forgot to give me the key. I haven't been able to get her clothes out.
2: Oh, thank God.
4: Now, how does that make it all right?
2: Oh.
4: Les, answer me. What's the matter with you?
2: Everything's all right, Pam. Everything's all right now.
4: You know you just almost scared me to death.
2: I know, dear, I know. But believe me, it could have been worse.
5: Suspense. You've been listening to Seeds of Disaster, starring Bernard Grant and written especially for Suspense by David Hill. In a moment, a word about next week's story of Suspense. What does a certain comedian think started him on the road to success? How does a front-page Washington newsmaker regard his early days in the political arena? What do some of the nation's best-known personalities feel about those who shaped their careers? On the CBS Radio Network weekday feature, Personal Story, you hear the answers in the words of the people themselves. Personal Story, hear it each Monday through Friday at this address. Suspense is produced and directed by Bruno Zerato Jr., music supervision by Ethel Huber. Heard in tonight's story were Connie Lemke as Pam, Ralph Camargo as Lopez, Bob Dryden as Garcia, Deli Sonnenberg as the maid, Guy Rapp as the photographer, and Barbara Kassar as the operator. Listen again next week when we return with Witness to Murder, written by Francis Rickett, another tale well calculated to keep you in suspense. World action or neighborhood? 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
3: The Roma Wine Company of Fresno, California, welcomes you again to this weekly half hour of suspense. Tonight from Hollywood, Roma Wines bring you a star, Mr. Herbert Marshall. Mr. Marshall is with us to play in Nicholas Blake's powerful story of vengeance and retribution, The Beast Must Die. But before we raise the curtain on tonight's tale of suspense, here is a message from Roma Wines.
0: In Havana, Cuba, one gathering place of fashionable people is the charming Pan American Club. A dinner party is in progress, and the Cuban host has risen to return a compliment which has just been paid him by a guest from the United States. 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
3: And now, with The Beast Must Die, and with the performance of Herbert Marshall as Felix Lane, who wrote A Diary of Death, we again hope to keep you in suspense.

0: I am going to kill a man. I don't know his name. I don't know where he lives. I have no idea what he looks like. But I'm going to find him and kill him.
1: Well, Mr. Lane?
0: I wrote those words, if that's what you're asking, Inspector. And I meant them.
1: Apparently you did. Whatever possessed you to write such a document?
0: Vanity, for one thing, I suppose. A record for posterity of the perfect crime. As you know, I'm a writer by profession. I think more clearly on paper. By keeping this diary, I was able to plan my murder step by step. Details, little things that happened in the course of a day which might so easily have been forgotten or overlooked, were written down in this diary, where I could refer back to them and make use of them if need be.
1: But you found out that a real-life murder could not be carried out so easily as the murders you wrote about in your detective novels, eh, Mr. Lane?
0: I wouldn't go so far as to say that, Inspector. In fact, except for the ending, I think this diary is quite the best murder story I've ever written.
1: Yeah, and quite the most incriminating document I've ever known a prospective murderer to leave lying around.
0: Incriminating? In a way, I suppose. In another way, this diary might turn out to be my best defense.
1: How do you figure that, Mr. Lane?
0: Well, supposing I read some parts of it aloud to you and let you decide for yourself.
1: Very well, Mr. Lane. Fire away.
0: That was my first entry. June 18th. Yes, I'm going to kill a man. It takes great singleness of purpose to commit a murder. But if ever for a moment I stray from that purpose, I've only to think of Ronnie. Ronnie was my son. One evening, 2 weeks ago, he was crossing the road outside our house. He had gone into the village to buy some candy. For him, it could have been only a paralyzing blaze of headlights around the corner, a moment's nightmare, and then the impact turning everything to darkness forever. His body was hurled into the ditch. He was dead at once. The motorist who killed Ronnie did not stop. The police have failed to trace him. They say he must have been going 50 around that blind corner from a child's body to have been thrown and injured as it was. The man who drove that car, he is the man I have got to find and kill. June 25th. I found my first clue today. My mind was on Ronnie. I was driving toward a neighboring town. The hills around were green. The boxwood hedges, still damp from last night's rain, translucent like giant chunks of emerald. Suddenly, the front wheels of my car hit into a great puddle. A sheet of water splashed up over the front of the windshield and drenched me from the side. I pulled up at the far side of the water splash. I got out, cursing myself for my preoccupation, and began mopping away at the windshield. A man leaning over a farm gate addressed me.
2: Whoa! Looks like you got a proper shower bath, mister.
0: Yes.
2: Been pestering the county for months to repair that hole. People always driving into it, splashing themselves all over. Funniest thing of all, though, was about a fortnight ago when a chap tried to use it to get a free car wash.
0: Oh, really?
2: Yeah. It was my wife's birthday, to be exact. About 8 o'clock, we was on our way to Cheltenham to see the picture show. Just coming out of the gate, this chap driving one of those low-slung sports jobs hits the water splash.
0: You don't say.
2: Ah. And then the fella says something to the girl he's driving with. What do you suppose they do? They back up and run through the splash again. And then again. They did it 4 times.
0: 8 o'clock. Your wife's birthday, it wouldn't be June 3rd, would it?
2: Oh, right, yeah. But how'd you know?
0: Oh, well, you see, a friend of mine was celebrating that night. He was driving toward...
2: Severnbury. That's where this fella and his lady friend were going. I remember his lady friend says, George, ask the man whether you turn to the right or to the left at the next fork.
0: George. George, yes, that's right. That's my pal's name. And, Severnbridge, yes. Yes. The way he drives ought to have brought him here by just around 8 o'clock. He didn't have a crumpled right front fender, did he?
2: Oh, that he did. And that bloke was your friend. He sure is a proper nut. Well, peculiar, at least.
0: Yes. Yes, he is peculiar.
2: Driving through that water splash all over again and again. 4 times he does it. He wasn't laughing either. Didn't seem like a joke somehow. Looks like he's trying to get a free car wash. Funny way, I'd say, to get the mud off.
0: Yes, yes.
3: Maybe it was tar, though.
0: Yes. Or blood. July 12th. At Sevenbridge, have talked to any number of the town's people, and I've met a number of Georges. But not one of them have owned or driven a low-slung sports job. Not like the one I've been looking for, anyway. It may be that I have to start all over again on some other tack. I was returning to the inn this afternoon when I noticed a car parked on the side of the road up ahead. A girl with bright hair was working at the rear wheel, and a small lad beside her was doing his best to help. I pulled up beside them. It was a long, low, slung sports job. I say, can I help?
4: Well, what do you think, Phil?
5: Oh, yes, sir. Yes, if you would lend a hand. I'm afraid we're not quite heavy enough to weight the jack handle down for another turn.
0: Now, here, fella, let me have a go at it. I say, the paint doesn't seem quite to match on the right front fender.
5: The fender? Oh, Dad had a new fender put on a while back. It got bunged up or something.
4: I can't tell you how awfully nice it is of you to help us out.
0: Not at all. By the way, I wonder if you and Phil here wouldn't stop for tea with me at the inn afterwards. It's not far, you know.
5: We're expected at home, sir. Perhaps you could come along with us. What do you do, sir?
0: Why, I'm a writer, Phil.
4: Oh, you really must come to see us. It's Gables on Devon Road, my brother-in-law's place. The name's Rattery. We'll give you a ring tomorrow and set a date. Sis will love meeting a real author, and so will George.
0: Did you say your brother-in-law's name is George? July 16th. I've met him. I've spent an evening talking to him. George Rattery.
6: So you're a friend of Lena's, eh? Storybook detective. A writer. Easy enough to write about a dead body. But I'd like to see an author that guts enough to look at one.
0: I had been more than a little afraid that George might turn out to be a sympathetic character. That need not concern me any longer. I shall have no compunction at all about putting his light out. It appears that George is the half-owner of a garage down in town. A man by the name of Carfax is the other partner. A garage. That would explain how the damaged fender got itself fixed without the police knowing. Ah, oh, how can a beast like George have a fine young son like Phil? This afternoon, I was rounding the corner of the tea house in the Rattery's garden when I heard voices. It was Lena and George. I stopped in my tracks and eavesdropped shamelessly.
6: It's a neat rig you're wearing today, Lena. Is that for Felix Lane's benefit?
4: Save your compliments for that Carfax woman.
6: Jealous.
4: Don't make me laugh. But someday you're going to find out that business partner of yours isn't as mild as he looks. I wonder what he'd say if he knew that his wife was...
6: Shut up, will you? And since when did you get so high and mighty? It wasn't so long ago that you yourself were glad enough to...
4: If you ever open your mouth about any of that, I swear I'll kill you.
6: Talking big now, aren't we, Miss Snow White?
4: Just try something and you'll find out. Remember, there are quite a few people who might like to know about that poor kid you ran down last June. If it weren't for Violet and Phil, I'd...
6: Stop that kind of talk. You hear? Just remember you were with me that night.
0: August 5th. Had a look around the Rattery Carfax garage this afternoon. Told George it might come in useful as material in my book. All at once I heard a shot, and there stood George blazing away over the plot in back with a rifle. I went up to him.
6: There. That's another one of the pests out of the way. We've tried everything. Traps, poisons, rat hunts. We can't keep them down.
0: That's a nice rifle.
6: Yeah. Gave it to Phil when he came back from school in Switzerland. Much too good for him. Here, I'd like to have a go at him.
0: I raised the rifle and sighted. George's back was to me.
3: By shifting a few inches to the right, the bullet should enter the base of the brain. Who could prove that George hadn't suddenly stepped in my way? My finger tightened on the trigger.
7: I say, George, I can't find that new tin of rat poison. Phil was spreading some out in the dump yesterday. I wonder where he put it. Oh, hello there, Lane.
3: Hello, Carfax.
7: Hey, watch out where you're pointing that gun. We wouldn't want anything to happen to the senior partner, eh?
6: Not very funny.
3: I am now a guest in the house of the man I am going to kill. Violet, Phil's mother, suggested that I come and stay with him for a fortnight and help Phil in odd hours with his Latin. George, much to my surprise, joined in heartily with the idea. I wonder why. I must watch him very closely because of what happened last night. We were having coffee in the drawing room after dinner when the conversation took a most extraordinary turn. They were talking about Violet's new rose bushes.
4: I suppose they'll be very nice, but I can't for the life of me see why you went to all that trouble.
8: Well, the old ones weren't doing very well.
5: They were still alive, weren't they, Mother?
8: Oh, yes, dear, but I'm not one to keep something going when it's only half alive.
4: Oh, I'm glad you're talking about rose bushes. I should hate to think you felt that way about people.
8: Of course not. But, on the other hand, I do think if a person were incurably ill that they ought to... Well, that is, they ought to have the right to ask their doctor to put them out of their misery. Don't you think so, Felix?
3: Well, I...
8: Speaking of doctors reminds me, George, don't forget your tonic.
4: Doctor said after every meal.
6: Tonic. Oh, pass it here. Yeah. Foul stuff, bitter as gall, poison.
3: That won't kill you, George.
5: Felix, would you really be in favor of doing away with all unfortunates?
3: Well, what about your incurable social pest, the person who makes life miserable for everyone else around him? I think a person would be justified in killing someone like that.
8: I do think you're all getting a little morbid.
3: The kind of a person I describe has no right to life. Of course, that's to say I would if I could do it without running my neck into a noose. Now, in my book, I'm working on a very pretty murder. Quite my masterpiece, I think.
6: Well, he's darn close about it. Locked doors, sealed lips and all that. Of course, he says he's writing a thriller. But we've no proof, have we? I think you ought to show us the manuscript, Felix. Don't you, Lena?
3: I can't. I'm sorry. I hate anyone to see an unfinished manuscript of mine. I'm funny that way.
4: Oh, Felix, please, get it and read some of it. Come on, don't be a spoilsport.
6: I'll go and get it myself and read it out loud if the blushing author is too coy. By heaven, I'll go upstairs and fetch it now.
3: You'll do nothing of the sort. I'll admit it. I will not have people snooping about among my manuscripts. That was close. After all, there is no book but this diary. I must keep it well hidden in my room. At last, I have my plan. It took a great deal of subtle taunting and persuasion, but it came off at last. George is going sailing with me this afternoon, and he can't swim. Drowning is very painful, they say, in the early stages. That's good, I'm glad. George's lungs bursting, the top of his head shrieking with pain, his hands scrabbling vainly to thrust against the giant weight of the water. But if I cannot kill George today on the open sea, with the wind in my favor and myself the undisputed master of the situation, if I fail today, then I will know that it is not my destiny to be a murderer. And I will make no further attempt on the life of George Rattray.

0: And that, Inspector Blunt, is the last entry in my diary.
1: But you and George did go sailing, didn't you?
0: Yes, it was after lunch on the same day. We walked down to the docks together. George, as you can imagine, was rather clumsy about a boat, but it was only a few minutes after he clambered aboard that we were out in the main water, sailing free. George had his feet braced against the centerboard case and his hands gripped the gunwale. The squall was coming up.
2: Hey, that motor barge is getting pretty close, isn't it?
0: There'll be plenty of room, George. Power vessels have to give way to sailing vessels, you know.
2: Give way? How do you think about that size is going to give way to a crate like this? Hey there, what are you up to? Look out, I tell you. You can't. What if you run into us? I'll bloody well hang on to your leg and we're both drowned. What are you doing?
0: A bit close, but perfectly safe.
2: Oh, perfectly safe. That barge didn't miss us by a yard.
0: The same thing happened the other day when I was out with Phil. He didn't lose his nerve.
2: Oh, he didn't, eh?
0: By the way, you better not stand up in the boat again. That's one thing that's not safe.
2: Very well, my friend. But I shouldn't try any of those funny tricks you've been planning.
0: Tricks? What tricks?
2: You know what I mean, you filthy sneak. I searched your room just before lunch, and I found your diary. Yes, I posted that precious diary of yours up to my solicitor just before I came out here. Posted it, mind you, just before we went sailing. So you see, it'll be most unfortunate for you if you let me drown. Well, what's the matter? Lost your lying tongue, have you? I ought to break your jaw for you. I've a good mind to hand over your diary to the police.
0: Don't be silly. You know perfectly well you won't do anything of the kind. And for the very good reason that you don't want the police to haul you in on a charge of manslaughter for killing my son.
2: Well, you can't prove I ran over your son.
0: Aren't you forgetting that Lena was with you that night? The police would get a confession out of her in no time.
2: Why, you, if ever I see you again after today, you slug, I'll bash you into a jelly.
0: Shut up, George. I guess we've both been a little too clever. It looks like a stalemate.

0: and George stormed off the minute we landed. I came straight here to the inn.
1: Yes, I know.
0: Perhaps it's just as well I didn't succeed. Going back to writing detective stories after committing the perfect crime would be like going back to playing with tin soldiers after winning the Battle of Waterloo.
1: You seem to be awfully sure of your alibi.
0: Well, after all, there's no crime in planning a murder, is there? Providing nobody's hurt?
1: Unfortunately, somebody has been hurt.
0: What do you mean? What are you trying to tell me?
1: George Rattray died yesterday evening of the effects of strychnine poisoning.
0: George dead. Strychnine poisoning. All my planning, all my high and tragic purpose, and the beast ends by taking his own life. Poison. I remember now, he used to talk about suicide quite a lot. But I thought he only did it because the subject was so upsetting to his wife. I never dreamed. How did he take it?
1: With his tonic. But it couldn't possibly have been suicide, Mr. Lane.
0: But who? What else could it have been?
1: It could have been murder. Unfortunately, we have no evidence except this diary of yours.
0: Oh, but the bottle, the tonic.
1: George Rattray died almost instantly after taking his tonic at dinner. But before the doctor arrived, that bottle disappeared.
0: Well, any suspects?
1: Every person closely associated with George Rattray had enough motive to murder him. But you had the strongest motive. After all, George Rattray did kill your son.
0: Am I under arrest?
1: Not officially as yet. But naturally, I posted a guard outside your room. In the meantime...
2: But, man, you can't go in there. He told
3: us. Officer, let me by. I tell you, I've got to see Inspector Blunt. Please, Mother, I say it's no good.
4: Be quiet, Phil. Why couldn't you have stayed at home? Officer, let me by. I must see.
1: Now, let them come in, officer. Good afternoon, Mrs. Rattray. Phil.
0: Hello, Phil.
4: Hello, Felix. Please. Please, I can't stand it any longer. They're accusing Felix here of murdering my husband. He had nothing
5: Mother
4: to do with it.
5: Mother said she doesn't know what she's saying.
4: Oh, for heaven's sake, Phil, will you be quiet? It was I who killed George. He treated me very badly. He was unspeakable to Phil. There was another woman. Oh, I can't go on.
1: Are you trying to tell me, Mrs. Rattray, that you gave your husband poison?
4: Yes.
5: Mother!
4: I tell you, I poisoned him.
1: Where did you get the poison, Mrs. Rattray?
4: I bought it at that chemist shop.
1: What chemist shop?
4: The one on Abbey Lane, near the corner of Hightowers, that's it.
1: Uh-huh. Well, what became of the bottle of tonic after your husband's death?
4: I broke it. I buried it.
1: I'm sorry, Mrs. Rattray. The police have checked. You didn't buy any poison at the chemist's.
5: Mother, I told you it was no good. Sir, Mother is trying to save me. It was I, sir. I killed him.
0: What? Phil, you don't.
4: Don't believe him. Don't believe him. He's just a foolish child. He doesn't know what he's saying.
1: Go on, Phil.
5: Well, you see, sir, I left the note. I was running away, but Mother found the note before I quite got out the door.
4: Oh, boys get such strange ideas. He couldn't have done it. He's just a boy. You know he couldn't.
5: You see, sir, when they accused Felix here, I couldn't stand it any longer. That's why I wrote you the note that Mother found at first. She said if she confessed that they wouldn't do much to her. The police would understand. Felix, make them believe me. I can prove I did it.
1: Now, go on, Phil. You say you can prove it. What do you mean?
5: I have it here in my pocket, sir. I've had it hid ever since. See, here it is. It's still half full. It's Dad's bottle of tonic.
4: Phil!
0: Phil, where did you get that?
5: I took it off the buffet after the doctor said Dad was dead.
1: But this is very serious, Phil. You know that.
4: He's lying. He couldn't have. He's just a little boy.
0: Please, all of you, I have a favor to ask. Let me talk to Phil alone for a few minutes. Won't hurt anything. I think I may be able to help solve this whole thing. Phil didn't do it. Violet's right.
1: Yes, but the bottle...
0: Just give Phil and me 10 minutes alone.
1: Very well. We'll wait outside. 10 minutes, mind you, Phil. No more.
0: Come here, Phil.
5: I'm a murderer, Felix.
0: You are not a murderer, Phil. No one could ever tell me that.
5: I left a note.
0: We've gone all over that.
5: I killed him. He beat Mother. I killed him, I tell
0: you. Stop that, Phil. I know better.
5: They thought you did it, Felix. I heard them talking about your diary. You wanted to kill him. You said so in your diary.
0: Maybe I did, but...
5: They'd hang you, Felix.
0: So that's why you wrote the note and pretended you did it?
5: Yes, I saw you in the pantry with Dad's bottle of tonic before you went for the sale with him.
0: You saw me? Oh, I'm sorry, Phil. Sorry you saw me. Naturally, you jumped to the conclusion that I... Oh, poor little man. Well, there's nothing for you to worry about now, Phil.
5: You mean they're not going to hang you, Felix?
0: They're not going to hang me.
5: You won't let them do anything to you? Promise me.
0: No, I won't let them do anything to me. But, Phil, there are other things for you to think about now. Now that your father's gone, you are head of the house. That's a man's job, Phil. There's a lot you've learned about courage these last few days. Living takes a lot of courage. This is pretty grown-up talk, Phil. Do you understand me?
5: I'm trying, Felix.
0: You remind me a lot of my own son.
5: You mean the boy my father ran?
0: That's right, Phil. Yes, you're a lot like him.
5: Would he have gone sailing with us?
0: Oh, yes. I think Ronnie would have been quite a sailor.
5: Can we go sailing tomorrow, Felix?
0: Not tomorrow, Phil.
5: Are you going away, Felix?
0: Yes, but not as far as most people might think.
5: You sound very strange, Felix.
0: I have a note to write. I have to make everything shipshape. You go on out to your mother and tell them they may join me in a few minutes.
5: Can't I wait, Felix?
0: No, Phil. Go ahead now.
5: But...
0: Those are orders. Skipper's orders.
5: Aye, aye, sir.
0: Goodbye, son. I thought I'd made the last entry in this diary, but there will have to be one more. This diary was kept for only one purpose, to make George and the police believe that I planned to kill the beast by drowning him. Death was already waiting for George Rattray at home in the bottle of his tonic, where I had placed three pellets of rat poison taken by me from the garage. My plan was almost perfect. The only thing I didn't expect was that someone loved me enough to try to destroy the evidence I had so carefully planted in an effort to help me, and even to confess to my crime in order to save my skin. I know now that my life ended with the death of my son, Ronnie. It seems that I must have just come back to life for a few weeks to save Phil. Yes, I killed George Rattray. I have no regrets. I might have known that the matter would be taken care of fittingly. It says in the Bible, the beast must die, but the man dieth also. Yea, they both must die. George was right about that tonic of his. It is very bitter.

0: And so closes The Beast Must Die, starring Herbert Marshall. Tonight's tale of suspense. Suspense is produced and directed by William Spear.
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0: Mr. Marshall appeared through the courtesy of Metro-Goldwyn-Mayer, producers of White Cliffs of Dover. Next Thursday, same time, you will hear Mr. Peter Lorre with Richard Conte as stars of Suspense. 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